0: of-a-kind halftime show. And for the first time, the winner won't just get a trophy, but also custom championship rings. A nod to an American sports tradition.
1: ABC's Christiane Cordero. The wildfires roaring through parts of Minnesota and Canada are still pumping out smoke that's drifting across more than a dozen states, creating hazardous air conditions in some places.
2: Experts say this isn't just wood smoke. As the nearly 900 wildfires grow in Canada, the fires torching cars and homes, sending harmful particles pouring into the air, some even likening days of exposure to smoking several cigarettes per day. The health impact already showing up in emergency rooms. The Cleveland Clinic reporting a 10% increase in patients seeking care for smoke-related breathing problems.
1: ABC's Morgan Norwood. Ukraine strikes again. Russia says Ukrainian drone hit warehouses near Moscow overnight. 9 people killed, more than 80 wounded, says Russia. A technology outage briefly disrupted a United Airlines reservation system this morning, preventing some passengers from checking in or processing tickets for about an hour. The problem was resolved just after 7 a.m. Central, and United says flights already in the air were not affected. Dave Packer, ABC News.
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5: Lows dip down to about 64 tonight under clear skies. Highs level off around 81 tomorrow. Lots of sunshine. Mainly clear skies tomorrow night, 64. Sunshine mixed with clouds at times. Monday, with daytime highs approaching 87. 84, chance of thunderstorms. Tuesday, take a look at the extended forecast. 73 Wednesday, 79 Thursday, and 81 on Friday. Right now, 75. That's your updated forecast. I'm meteorologist Paul Trombley.
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7: 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I also do podcasts for three of my advertising partners as well. I do a podcast every month for Offshore Tackle. I do a podcast for Killer Food Plots, and I do a podcast for Angler Quest Pontoons. In fact, on the original schedule that I sent out to Charlie and young Jonathan Dent. Now, that's not saying that Charlie is old Charlie, but I refer to Charlie as Charlie and John as young Jonathan Dent. I sent him a schedule that said we would do an Angler Quest podcast today. But you know what? We're going to wait and do it next week till after the Angler Quest owner's tourney. So that seemed to make sense. So keep an ear out for that as well. So what is going on in the outdoors here in Michigan right now? Well, it's been hot. We know that. It's been hot, hot, hot. The fishing, from my perspective, has been surprisingly good on the skinny water of Saginaw Bay for mid-July. Food plots are still going in the ground. I'm going to start getting ready for a bear hunt in Ontario, which is less than a month away now. I'm going to use my 10-point crossbow that I got from Jay's Sporting Goods a couple of years ago. In fact, I will probably take that crossbow back to the archery department at Jay's to have them go over it and tweak it once again before I head to Ontario. Every time I go to Canada, I take a bow. I've killed bears in Ontario with a recurve, which was incredibly rewarding. I've taken a couple with compound bows, and I've taken several with crossbows, and I think I'm going to stick with the crossbow this year. So I'm looking at the bow season a little bit earlier than probably many of you who will not start bow hunting until, what, October 1st? Either way, I got thinking, you know, it's about time to start thinking that direction, as many of you already are. So I reached out to the folks at Jay's Sporting Goods, in particular, Eric Austin. Eric is the new archery department buyer, and he's with us now on the Outdoor Magazine phone line. Eric, welcome to the show. How are you?
8: I'm good. Thanks for having me.
7: Well, listen, it's a real pleasure. Tell me a little bit about your journey, because you're relatively new to the archery buyer position at Jay's. How did you get there? What does your path look like?
8: Well, I actually started at Jay's when I got out of high school in 2014. And I worked here for about 5 years. And in that stint, I was an archery tech. And then I was graduated to the hunting department manager. But in that stretch, I just found myself looking for something different, wanting to try something different. And so I went and I worked another job for close to 7 years. And I just found myself missing the hunting in outdoor industry in general, and so I wanted to find a pathway back into it, and so I decided to go to college through Mid-Michigan College and the Hunting and Angling Scholars Program. And in doing so, I needed a job with a little more flexible schedule, so it would allow me to go to college and attend those classes. And I thought, well, what better place than Jay's? So I reached back out to Chad, and we had stayed in touch for a long time since I was gone, but I reached back out about the potential of coming back, and thankfully they welcomed me back with open arms. And through my college journey and throughout working here, this position opened up, and I thought it would be an awesome opportunity to be able to build a career here at Jay's, and so I went for it, and I was fortunate enough to get it. So it's kind of a long, 10-year story, but it ended up here, and I couldn't be more grateful.
7: Well, congrats on that, and how cool is it to be able to work and make a career in a field that you have a passion for? I can relate to that. I mean, it makes going to work a lot easier some days.
8: Absolutely. Coming from a place where, I didn't necessarily enjoy what I was doing on a day-to-day basis. It was just more of a, put money in the bank, put food on the table, yeah, sort of gig. I wanted something a little more fulfilling, and I was definitely able to find that here.
7: Okay, so you started as an archery tech. Now you're the archery buyer, so you've got a real good handle on archery in general. I I bet you're going to tell me and our listeners, hey, don't wait till the last minute. Start thinking that direction now. Start moving that direction now. Get the bow out. Get the crossbow out. Look at things. Have them tweaked. Have them gone over now rather than later.
8: Without a doubt. Yeah, I mean, I'm sure you've been in here in September.
7: yes, I have.
8: It can be a little bit of a madhouse in September. So I always try and tell people, you know, the earlier you can get in here and get your stuff looked at, the better. Or at least, you know, get it out. Maybe you have no intentions of coming into a shop. You think everything's fine until all of a sudden you get your bow out, you know, September 15th, getting ready for bow season. And, you know, you notice your string's cut or, you know, whatever it may be. Just get it out and at least look at it sooner than later, because it can be a lot harder to get things taken care of in the month of September leading up to October than it is right now.
7: Is this new generation of high-tech compounds, and especially crossbows, are they more susceptible to failure or at least maintenance issues because they are so high-tech and there's so much energy stored in those cams, in those wheels?
8: You know, I would say so. You know, like, so a lot of the older bows, you know, with the smaller cams, the short risers, the long limbs, you know, those obviously didn't have as much power as today's bows. So, yeah, you know, and especially when you start looking at the crossbows, too, you know, crossbows are shooting, you know, anywhere from 400 up to 515-ish feet a second. And that's a ton of energy stored in just a small little compact spot. So that's going to require yearly, I would say, maintenance. But, you know, we recommend at least getting your string and cables changed on your crossbows every 2 years or every 500 shots. Now, most people aren't shooting their crossbow 500 times in a two-year span unless you really just enjoy shooting. But so that's why we say that two-year mark is crucial, because even though you're not shooting it and it's just sitting there, it's still all that pressure on those strings and on those limbs. So it's just nice to get a fresh start every 2 years and know that you're doing your due diligence to make sure you get the longest life possible out of that crossbow or compound for that matter.
7: I actually found out with my 10 point that I bought there at Jay's, you know, I'd come in and see Kevin and the guys in the archery department and Claire, and they looked at it and said, Avery, you must shoot enough that we need to replace these every year. Now, it's not an inexpensive process, but it makes me feel better. And as much as I have shot crossbows and love crossbows and am very comfortable with crossbows, I got to be honest, they still scare me a little bit. And I think it's okay to have a healthy respect for something that holds that much energy right in front of your face.
8: As you should, yeah. They can, you know, like I said, it's just so much compact energy right there. Things, you know, things do happen. Things do go wrong. But a lot of it can be prevented or at least minimalized with the proper care and maintenance on it.
7: Yeah, and we'll talk about that after a break. We're talking with Eric Austin, the archery department, the archery buyer for Jay's Sporting Goods. He buys for the Claire store and the Gaylord store. The website for Jay's is jaysportinggoods.com, jaysportinggoods.com. You can buy online at Jay's, but I say, hey, why not go into the store? Go into the store. It's an experience. I was up there just a few weeks ago. Not in the archery department, but in the fishing department. I bought new trolling rods. I bought new trolling reels. And it was just a lot of fun to walk through the store. I've been working with Jay's forever. Great people. 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So we will take that break. When we come back, I want to talk with Eric about maintenance, about what is hot these days. Is traditional archery even a thing anymore? Plus, we've got to talk about some seminars coming up at Jay's, including a bear hunting seminar with Johnny Bowler, the Bear Whisperer. I'll be there as well, but I'm not going to share my expertise. I'm just there to introduce Johnny and get him telling some stories, and I think you're going to enjoy that. That, by the way, is at the Gaylord store. It is Sunday, August 2nd. I think it's at 1 o'clock in the afternoon, but we'll verify with Eric when we come back after the break. Again, Eric Austin of Jay's Sporting Goods, jaysportinggoods.com, jaysportinggoods.com. My name is Mike Avery. 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

0: You can hear the Outdoor Magazine show in Houghton Lake on the Twister 92.1 WTWS. You can hear us in Sandusky in the Thumb, WMIC, 660 AM, 95.3 FM. And you can hear us north of the bridge in the Sioux on WKNW 1400 AM. I'll be going through the Sioux here in less than a month now on my way to White River, Ontario, Canada, for a bear hunt, and I will have my 10-point crossbow that I got at Jay's Sporting Goods. We're talking with Eric Austin of Jay's Sporting Goods right now. He is the archery department buyer. It's a new position to him. Eric, once again, congrats. How cool is that to end up working in a field that you love so much?
1: It's the best. I mean, I set out to achieve that, and I was fortunate enough to land it in a place close to home. You know, I was born and raised right here, so it's really nice. I feel really grateful.
0: Well, I am certainly very happy for you. The folks at Jay's are great people. As I say, I've worked with them forever, and I know it's going to be a wonderful move for you. Let's talk about archery today. Is traditional archery, and by that I mean compounds, recurves and longbows, are they a factor at all anymore? Does anybody walk in the door at Jay's and say, hey, I want a recurve?
1: Oh, yeah. Yeah, we get a lot of guys, actually. You'd be surprised. There's still quite, I mean, obviously the market isn't what it used to be on the traditional side of things, but we still get enough buzz around traditional bows that it's important that we have a good selection of traditional bows, arrows, broadheads, points, accessories, you know, whatever it may be. Because we see a lot of guys that just, they're just old school and they want to keep it old school, or there's a lot of new school guys that want to try the traditional style. They just want to get away from all the technology, all the fancy new toys on the compounds and crossbows, and they want to dabble in the traditional side of things. So we still see a lot of guys.
0: And I get that, because I have never had more enjoyable archery hunts in my entire life than when I had a recurve in my hand, because it's so pure, it's so basic, it's so straightforward, it's instinctive. But there's a challenge in that. And for me, you know, I just wasn't willing to shoot as much as I had to be proficient and effective and confident. And I think whatever archery gear we're using, you've got to have the confidence, and you owe that to the game, to the critters that you're chasing.
1: Yeah, and that's, you know, I'm kind of similar. I have a recurve, and I have the full setup, and I've been out hunting with it a few times, and I've taken a doe with it. But I find myself not putting in the time that is required to become accurate enough and confident enough, because that's the thing. You know, if you're going to be a traditional bow hunter, you have to shoot nonstop. I mean, even if it's just 3 to 6 arrows a day, but you just have to get that motion and get that rhythm and do it, because that's the only way that you're going to be accurate and confident and do the justice to the animal, as you said.
0: When we look at the other end of the spectrum, compounds and crossbows, when crossbows were first made legal for everybody in Michigan, they took over the state, and I know places like Jay's were selling probably more crossbows than compounds. What's the split these days? What do you see now, Eric?
1: You know, I without looking at the numbers on that, it would be hard to give an exact split, but just going off of what I know from the sales floor and whatnot, I would still say that the crossbow sales outnumber the compound sales, but it's definitely not as heavy as it once was when it first became legalized. So I would say right now, man, it's probably like 60-40. If I had to put a number on it, 60% crossbow, 40% compound.
0: When people come in looking for a crossbow, who are these people? Are they older guys like me? Are they younger guys who just want to maybe increase their accuracy? Who buys a crossbow these days?
1: It is a lot of, you know, we get a lot of older guys that have had shoulder issues, or maybe they just can't pull the weight that they used to, and they're not comfortable bow hunting with a 50-pound or 60-pound bow, which is obviously very capable, but you know, they've just been so used to hunting with 70 pounds, and they've gotten to a point where it's not really comfortable or fun to do that anymore. And so, yeah, you get a lot of those guys that are buying the crossbows. But then there are a handful of the younger generation that maybe they've never bow hunted before a day in their life. Maybe they've only had a deer camp up north and they come up for opening weekend or, you know, whatever it may be. But and so now they want to dabble into the archery side of things to extend their season. We definitely see a fair amount of that as well.
0: You bring up an interesting point about drawing 70 pounds. You know, back in the old days when bows weren't as effective, as efficient, as there was a lot of wasted energy in them. Yeah, maybe you had to pull 70 pounds, but I don't know, Eric. I when I was hunting with a compound, I was shooting 55 pounds, and I blew through everything I shot. I mean, you don't need to shoot 70 pounds anymore, do you?
1: No, you don't. These bows today are so capable, and the knowledge we have in setting up a bow, that's the key part right there. If you're going to hunt with a lighter weight setup, the only thing that you have to really pay attention to is you got to make sure your bow is tuned, first off. You got to have the right arrow and the right broadhead. If you have those three things, you can kill anything. I'd argue you could kill anything in North America with a 50-pound draw.
0: What do you mean by tuning a bow? I get that, but what is that process for people who don't understand?
1: So if you just grab a bow off the shelf and you slap a rest on it, whatever it may be, you know, even if you center it up and but then you start throwing your stabilizers and everything on, it's going to shoot different. And it depends on your grip, your anchor point. It just depends on a lot of stuff. So by tuning, I mean, it's our job to make sure we get that arrow flying as straight as it possibly can. So we paper tune, and so we'll have the customer shoot through paper, and our ultimate goal is to get a bullet hole. So we don't want that arrow tearing the paper left, right, up, down. We want it to just be a perfect bullet hole right through the paper, and that indicates that arrow's flying straight. And the straighter your arrow flies, the more energy it gets, the more energy that connects with your target.
0: And that process of tuning, I mean, some days you're going to luck out and it's going to happen fast. It's going to happen right away. But a lot of times it does take time. You got to tweak things. You got to move things. And I get why you say, look, if you're going to do this, do it now. Don't wait until September, because if you walk in there now, you're going to have a better experience.
1: You are going to have a better experience, you know, because you're not going to feel pressured because there's people waiting behind you. And our guys, you know, our guys do a really good job of making sure that experience stays the same, no matter how busy we are. We want to treat each customer fully and make sure they're fully taken care of. But it is a lot less stress on the customer and on the staff if we come in now, because then we can do a full setup start to finish, and you're going to have everything shooting perfect just the way you like it before you walk out of the door.
0: What is hot these days in archery? And I know a lot of this is guided by marketing. Whoever puts the most money into marketing, whatever Lee and Tiffany are shooting, whatever, yada, yada, yada. But when people walk in the door these days, either for a compound or a crossbow, what are they asking for?
1: As far as brand?
0: Yeah.
1: You know, as far on the compound side of things, Matthews is definitely, you know, they're an industry leader right now. Matthews, Hoyt, Darton is making a really big comeback.
0: Darton?
1: Been phenomenal. Yeah, they've been phenomenal.
0: I'm glad to hear that.
1: Yeah, we've been having some really good success with Darton these past couple years since we've had them back in the store. And, those three are definitely, I'd say, are leading the charge. But it's hard to find. You won't find a bad bow these days. They all shoot really good, and it's just a matter of preference, what you prefer in the draw cycle and the feel of the shot. But any one of these bows on the shelf, we can set up and make it shoot perfect. And then on the crossbows, I think that goes without saying, you know, 10 points and Ravens are definitely leading the industry and leading our stuff here at the store. They're great bows, and yeah, those would be the brands that come to mind.
0: Well, and speaking of the store, you've got some interesting seminars coming up in the stores, Claire and Gaylord, here over the next few weeks.
1: Yeah, so this weekend in Claire, we actually will have Chris B. here putting on a he's doing a seminar on food plots, and I believe it's food plots and how to set up your property is the seminar he'll be doing this coming weekend on Saturday. And then August 2nd, it is 1 p.m. You were correct on that. So it's Sunday, August 2nd at the Gaylord location. Johnny Bowler will be there doing a bear hunting seminar.
0: Johnny Bowler, the bear whisperer. That'll be a good one.
1: Yeah, I'm looking forward to it. I've been talking to Johnny a little bit over the past couple of days, and it's the first time I've talked to him. You know, I've never met him, but just after talking to him a little bit, I'm super excited to get up to hear that seminar and hear what he's got to say, and I think guys are going to be really excited for that one.
0: And, you know, he's never done anything like this before, so he was a little bit nervous. He said, Mike, are you going to be there? And I said, yeah, I can be there. In fact, I will introduce Johnny and I'll throw him a few questions to get him going. But he's the type of guy, he's got 36 years of bear guiding experience in Michigan. He's my go-to bear guy these days. I think it's going to be fascinating. That is Sunday, August 2nd at the Gaylord store. You said at 1 o'clock?
1: Yep, 1 p.m.
0: Is there any charge for these, Eric?
1: There's not. It is free to the public.
0: Excellent. Excellent. Well, Eric, congrats again on the new position as the archery buyer. I look forward to seeing you in the store. I'm going to come in and bring my 10-point in so the guys can go over it. And thanks for setting up that thing with Johnny. That was your idea, by the way. You reached out to me and said, can we do something like that? And I think it's a great idea.
1: Yeah. Thank you. Thanks for putting it together. That was awesome.
0: All right, Eric. Eric Austin of Jay's Sporting Goods. By the way, again, the website is jayssportinggoods.com. Go there and check it out. That's a very interesting, very good website. You'll find a history of the store, how Jay's got started, how it got started by a man named Jay, Jay Poet. He started it out of his house in Clare. I recorded a conversation about the early days of Jay's and how that got started. You can find that on Jay's YouTube channel as well. Great people, great Michigan's premier family-owned outdoor superstore, and I will stand behind that. We'll take a break here in the Outdoor Magazine Show. When we come back, I want to check in with Jordan Mason. Jordan is the director of the shooting ranges for the DNR, and then this week's Ask Avery question, also a DNR question, can a kid, I'm talking 8, 9 years old, can they apply for a Michigan bear or an elk tag? We'll find out in hour two of Outdoor Magazine.
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7: Dry this evening and tonight with skies remaining partly cloudy. Wildfire smoke returns tonight as winds blow from the north. Lows tonight, low 60s. We'll feel cooler and less humid tomorrow. Highs near 80 with hazy skies. Lake Michigan's waves around 2 to 3 feet Sunday. Highs stay in the low 80s most days this upcoming week. I'm WSBT 22 meteorologist Jessica Burns.

0: 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Okay, in the previous two segments, I was talking with Eric Austin of Jay's Sporting Goods about kind of getting ready for the fall archery season. Continuing on that theme, what about shooting your guns, getting ready for the fall hunting season? Jordan Mason is the range supervisor for the DNR. He's for the DNR shooting ranges. He's with us now on the Outdoor Magazine phone line, I think, to continue on that theme. Jordan, welcome to the show. How are you?
1: Hey, I'm good. How are you?
0: I'm doing real good. So sure. You are the guy in charge of the DNR ranges. Are there more than one? How many are there?
1: Yeah, I think we have 15 across the
0: 15?
1: State.
0: 15?
1: Wow. Yeah. Yep. So anywhere from Ontonagon, Marquette, all the way down to Allegan, Pontiac, Grass Lake. So we got them all over.
0: Are these open to anyone?
1: Yeah, they are open to the public. Yep. We have two locations that have a pretty minimum shooter fee of $4 a day, and the rest of them are free and open to the public. So
0: yep. are there DNR staffers there, or are these pretty much you're on your own? Or walk me through this process, this experience, if you would, Jordan.
1: So we have, I believe, 7 staffed ranges. There's a range safety officer on site, and then we have a few unattended ranges as well. So basically, at our staffed ranges, you'd show up, go and sign in at the tower, and then the range safety officer will, assign you to a shooting bench, and then you go from there.
0: Are these shotgun ranges, pistol ranges, rifle ranges, what?
1: Most of them have a pistol range at 10 yards and also at 25 yards. And then some of them have a 50-yard range and 100. And then Ortonville and Barry have a 200-yard range.
0: I would think the process, for somebody who is a new shooter, if you walk up to a range, that can be a little bit intimidating. Are these ranges for new shooters, or you're thinking these are more for veterans, or how do you see them, Jordan?
1: So what we've been trying to do since I got on is, we are sending our staff members through NRA range safety officer trainings. And then, to piggyback on that, we're also going to be sending them through instructor courses. And so we're trying to cater more towards somebody who's, maybe intimidated at a range to walk up and, get full instruction on what to expect.
0: Yeah. Are they daytime only ranges, or are these lighted for after dark?
1: They're daytime. They open to the public at 10 a.m. and the last shot is at 4:45 p.m. and they're open Thursday through Monday. So they're closed Tuesdays and Wednesdays. In the fall time, we do cater to the busy times with extended hours and days. So in October, we're open 6 days a week. And in November, for the first 15 days, we're open every day.
0: I got to believe in November, things get a little bit busy.
1: Yes. Yep. That's when that's when we see lines and we get to the point where we're kind of trying to push people through. So I guess a big thing is we're trying to get people to shoot a little earlier, maybe take advantage of a day where it's, 75 degrees in September or the end of August. You can come out and you don't have to wait in line, and you can get more instruction from the range safety officers. That's definitely what we're trying to push people towards.

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1: I'm in by Westland, and that should be completed. It's scheduled to be completed later this fall. And one of the cool things up there is right now they're going to put a 200-yard range up there, but it's in the same footprint as a 1,000-yard range. So hopefully in the future we're going to be able to extend that out.
2: Man, if you could offer a 1,000-yard range, you'd get a lot of people there because there aren't many places you can shoot a 1,000 yards. Jordan Mason, appreciate your time. Again, the website, michigan.gov/shooting ranges. Jordan?
1: Yeah.
2: Michigan.gov/shooting ranges. Jordan Mason from the DNR. Appreciate your time with a heads up. Again, listen, I'm not trying to wish the summertime away. Not at all. But we got the guys at Jay saying, don't wait till the last minute. We got the guys at the DNR saying, don't wait till the last minute. So maybe let's not wait till the last minute. We'll take a break. When we come back, we're going to wrap up the second hour of the show with the Ask Avery question. It's a good one. Answered by another DNR guy. His name is Tom Weston. I think Tom's the same guy who didn't get me a bear tag. I might have to give him some more grief about that. When something has been around for a century, it's safe to call it a tradition. 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

0: 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And again, a big thank you to the Security Credit Union Foundation for stepping up to become the presenting sponsor for the third annual Mike Avery Outdoors Charity Golf Outing coming up here in just a couple of weeks in West Branch to raise money for outdoor mentors for projects to get kids involved in the outdoors. 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The Ask Avery question, you know how this works. Send me an email to Mike at MikeAveryOutdoors.com. That's Mike at MikeAveryOutdoors.com. It can be a question you want me to answer directly or something you want me to pass along to somebody else. And that's exactly what Ryan Kaufman did this week. He sent me an email, again, to Mike at MikeAveryOutdoors.com with what I think is an excellent question. He says, "Hey, Mike, I have a bear hunting question I was hoping you could help me answer. I have a 3- and a 5-year-old and would like to start them in the points process so if and when they have an interest in bear hunting, they will have already accumulated some points. Is this even possible in Michigan, and how do I do it?" Man, that's a great question. I don't know the answer to this, but I know a guy who does. His name is Tom Weston with the DNR, and he's with us now on the Outdoor Magazine phone line. Tom, I think I've forgiven you for not getting me a bear tag, but it's still smarts, man. I'm still thinking this is a mistake somewhere.
1: Well, I didn't get a bear or elk tag either this year, Mike.
0: All right, so I can't hold it against you. But this question from Ryan, I think, is an excellent question. And what is the answer to it? Can we get a kid started in accruing points for bear or elk?
1: Absolutely, absolutely. You know, a child from 0 to 9 years of age, they can earn bear points and elk chances. You know, what the dad or the uncle or the grandpa, all they've got to do is go online, purchase them a $1 sport card, which acts as their ID because they don't have a driver's license or a state ID card issued from SOS. We do require them to purchase the youngster a mentored youth license, believe it or not, and that will allow them to apply for a bear point or elk chance.
0: Okay, so they've got to get the ID, right? Yep. Walk me through this again.
1: Yeah, so they'll go to our website. They'll use the app. They'll create a new customer, and they will purchase a sport card. This is used by individuals who don't have a driver's license, who are 6 years old, and they're deer hunting. This is the official form of identification for that person in our system.
0: Okay.
1: So they'll buy that $1 sport card. They'll purchase the $7 mentored youth license. And when they purchase that $7 mentored youth license, that'll allow them to apply for a bear point or elk chance.
0: Ah. So it is possible. I mean, and it's really actually quite straightforward, too.
1: Yes. Yes. And as Ryan mentioned, you know, maybe 15 years from now, if their kids aren't interested in bear hunting, they can actually donate their points to a individual. I did that a couple of years ago. I had 20 bear points. I wasn't going to use them. So I donated those to an individual who had a disability, and they were actually able to go out and harvest a bear. So they don't go to waste.
0: All right, so I need to follow up on that. So if you are going to donate points, which I think is a wonderful option, can you donate to a specific individual, or do you donate into a program, into a pool, and you at the DNR decides where they go?
1: Yeah, there's a list they keep. So my bear tag, how it works is that I applied for the Baldwin unit, you know, and I had like 20 points, so I definitely won a tag. And the gentleman, the youngster that received my bear kill tag, he has to be unsuccessful in the drawing. And then we transferred my kill tag to him.
0: But you knew him? You knew it was going to him specifically?
1: I did not, because he was under the age of 16, and this young person woke up blind one day, totally blind.
0: Oh,
1: beautiful young kid, and he got a bear, which is pretty cool.
0: Very cool.
1: Yeah, with his dad. And then the DNR keeps a list of folks with various terminal illnesses.
0: Okay.
1: That tags can be donated to. So it's... yeah, it's a wonderful program, and I had the opportunity to meet the young man, and it was really life-changing for me to help somebody out who I could.
0: So, Tom, you've actually answered two questions for us this week about donating tags and about kids getting involved in the point system. So, Tom Weston, I appreciate your time so much, and thanks for your help.
1: Thank you, sir.
0: All right, Tom Weston from the DNR, michigan.gov/DNR, answering this week's Ask Avery question. 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He sent me an email to mike@mikeaveryoutdoors.com. That's mike@mikeaveryoutdoors.com. A very good question if you have a question you'd like answered. Again, the website, mike@mikeaveryoutdoors.com. We'll take a break. Hour 3 coming up.
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0: I'm Dave Packard. CENTCOM calls it swift punishment. The U.S. launching new airstrikes against Iran after the deaths of two U.S. service members in an Iranian attack last night.
1: U.S. Central Command says the two service members were killed in Jordan. A third service member is said to be missing in action. Four more were so badly wounded they had to be medically evacuated to hospitals, but the military says they have since been discharged. In total, some 427 U.S. service members have now been wounded, and 16 have lost their lives in the Iran war. This, as the new supreme leader of Iran puts out a social media message warning of unforgettable lessons for America. Stephen Portnoy, ABC News, Washington.
0: The wildfire is roaring through parts of Minnesota, and Canada are still pumping out that smoke that's drifting across more than a dozen states. ABC's Morgan Norwood.
2: Washington, D.C. and New York have the worst air quality among major cities around the world as smoke from the Canadian wildfires continue to spread from the nation's capital, touching Boston and Buffalo. Washington's skyline blurred behind a thick haze. Tourists masking up.
0: New warnings about the parasitic illness now linked to shredded iceberg lettuce. ABC's Ike Ajachi.
3: The CDC confirming more than 1,600 cases and nearly 100 hospitalized linked to lettuce served at Taco Bell locations in five states. The FDA's investigation traced it all back to a single supplier in Mexico. The probe is still widening with hundreds of more cases still pending.
0: And now the FDA reporting that a sample of shredded iceberg lettuce supplied by Taylor Farms, which was not part of the current recall, has tested positive for the parasite. Cleanup efforts begin in communities hit by flash flooding in Texas. ABC's Jacqueline Lee.
4: At least two people have died. More than 230 people were rescued, with more than 2,000 emergency personnel deployed. And now that cleanup begins, officials warning residents to be cautious. The rain has moved down, but the flood threat remains.
0: You're listening to ABC News.
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0: A growing debate over data centers as a number of demonstrations play out across the country. In Granbury, Texas, residents filed petitions to recall their mayor and several city council members after the city annexed property for a new data center. Local Dan Falber.
7: Somehow you have to communicate to the local politicians, we're really upset and your job is at risk.
0: This week, New York became the first state to halt construction of new large data centers, the governor imposing a one-year moratorium. Marine biologists say California is experiencing one of its most active shark summers in nearly a decade. Experts say a marine heat wave plus a strong El Nino are creating warming temperatures in the waters, and that can push bait fish close to shore, and then here come the sharks. ABC's Andrew Dimber.
8: Sharks are largely uninterested in humans, but sometimes humans can be mistaken for food. To avoid that mistaken identity, don't swim at dusk or at dawn when sharks tend to feed and where visibility for the sharks is limited, and where a hand or foot could look like a tasty fish. Avoid flashy jewelry whose shine may also look like a fish. And finally, always swim in a group.
0: In Texas, an officer is being hailed as a hero for a remarkable highway rescue. Southlake Police Corporal Joshua Swisher rushed toward a car on fire at the side of the road, pulling the driver out of the window while that car was on fire. Swisher was recently given a special award by the police department for his heroism. Dave Packer, ABC News.
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11: Lows dip down to about 64 tonight under clear skies. Highs level off around 81 tomorrow. Lots of sunshine. Mainly clear skies tomorrow night, 64. Sunshine mixed with clouds at times. Monday with daytime highs approaching 87. 84, chance of thunderstorms. Tuesday. Take a look at the extended forecast. 73 Wednesday, 79 Thursday, and 81 on Friday. Right now, 75. That's your updated forecast. I'm meteorologist Paul Trombley.

0: Time now for Michigan's number one outdoor radio show, Mike Avery's Outdoor Magazine. Mike Avery has covered the outdoors in Michigan for more than four decades, and that tradition continues today. Outdoor Magazine is brought to you by Jay's Sporting Goods, the Eider Insurance Group, Angler Quest Pontoons, the Forward Corporation, Security Credit Union, Offshore Tackle, Hammond Drives and Equipment, Garber Chevrolet, the West Branch Visitors Bureau, Rapid River Knife Works, and by Michigan Brand Meats. 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
1: Well, thank you, Ken Hunter, for that introduction. Welcome to hour number three of this week's Outdoor Magazine radio show right here on the Outdoor Magazine Radio Network. On more than 30 radio stations across our great state of Michigan on a week that has been so very, very hot. Man, it's been hot. How has that affected the fishing? Do the fish care? That's a good question. I should ask somebody who actually knows, because I sure don't know the answer. I know we were out on Saginaw Bay earlier in the week on that day that hit 100. And the fishing was pretty good. I was trolling for walleye in the skinny water. Surface temp was 78 degrees. And the fishing was still pretty good. What did we catch that day? We had a sheephead, of course. We had white bass, walleye. Didn't get any smallies. That area I'm fishing is pretty well known for smallmouth, too. And I that's about the extent of my smallmouth fishing, my bass fishing. But it's interesting, when you troll for walleye and you get a smallmouth, you will see the fish jump behind the board before the board goes back. And you know right away what you've got. My other experience fishing for bass, we've got a pond behind the house that's got some bass in it. A lot of the neighborhood kids come over and they catch some pretty nice fish out of there. But I admit my knowledge of bass fishing is minimal. But I know people who are hardcore bass fishermen and who are very, very good at it, including the guy behind Michigan's number one bass fishing guide service. His name is Jerry Gostinick, and that guide service is Great Lakes Bass Fishing, greatlakesbassfishing.com. And Jerry is with us now on the Outdoor Magazine phone line. Jerry, welcome back. How are you?
2: How you doing, Mike?
1: I'm doing real well. How has the bass fishing been? How has this hot weather affected things, if at all?
2: Well, I don't know if it's really affected the fishing so much. You know, maybe a few less people on the water because of the temperatures, but I'm off today, a rare off day, but I just finished a 5-day in a row stretch, and I think that we probably averaged 60 fish a day.
1: So I'm guessing the hot weather didn't negatively affect your fishing.
2: No, but what I think is happening, the fish seem to be a little far ahead of where they normally are at this time of the year. Normally, like mid-July is kind of transition time, you know, and a lot of that's water temperature based. But we had 82 degree surface temp on St. Clair yesterday. So where I'm catching them right now and how we're catching them is typical of how we might do it about 3 weeks from now.
1: Oh, three weeks ahead.
2: I think that. A lot of that's water temperature based too. So the fish are kind of in their summer, like 100% in their summer pattern right now. And what will happen on Lake St. Clair is when they're in that summer pattern, there's a 2 or 3 week window where they feed like they do, you know, pre-spawn, like they're biting. And we had, not yesterday because of the wind direction, but the day before we had kind of nearly flat, calm conditions. The visibility has been crazy good. I mean, we could see the bottom in like 14 feet. We haven't had a ton of rain down here and not a lot of high winds either. So the water's been as clean as I've seen it in a long, long time. But They're, you know, we could see fish on the graph. I could actually see them with my naked eye. I'd see them on my graph, and I'd look down, and there they were, and more often than not, we could just pitch to them, and they would just swim right over and bite it. So they're in that peak summer feeding mode right now.
1: So you've mentioned two factors, watercolor and clarity. Does either one of those trump the other?
2: Well, watercolor, water temperature and clarity. Watercolor and clarity are sort of similar, but I think that...
1: Well, I misspoke. Water temperature and watercolor.
2: Well, eventually what's going to happen is we're going to get an algae bloom with this hot weather. It's going to happen. So on St. Clair right now, that will usually start at the bank, particularly on the Canadian side, and that algae line will kind of work its way out, right? And then you'll actually get to a point where, you know, there's a lot of current flow through that lake that comes from Lake Huron. So that current flow actually acts as a barrier to that algae. So you'll get out, you know, let's just say if you're in 12 feet, you're probably a mile from the bank. And then all of a sudden you'll hit that area where the current's coming, and that'll act as a wall to that algae. So I personally don't like fishing in that algae stuff. There are fish in it, but it just doesn't look as good. But I like to fish the clean water if I can, you know, and that algae line's probably going to start working its way out to 14, 15 foot if we don't get things cooling off. I mean, you know, it'll hit a certain temperature and that stuff, it'll just fuel those blooms, you know. And it happens every summer. Some summers are different than others, but the water has remained crystal clear for, I would say, the last 6 weeks.
1: How do you fish crystal clear water, Jerry? I mean, if you can see the fish, they can see you. How do you target a fish like that?
2: Well, I mean, I think a little bit lighter line and longer cast are probably important, but they're biting. And I mean, when they're biting, I don't know if it matters. You know, the fishing has been, I mean, really good here the last couple weeks. Like, really good.
1: Well, for you to say really good, that's impressive.
2: Yeah, 50 fish a day. I mean, you know, we had 47 to be exact yesterday, but the day before we had 70, you know. So,
1: jeez.
2: It's been really, really good. Now, hey, you got to know what's going on out there, and you got to understand the smallmouth, you know, behavior on that particular body of water. You know, you can't just put the boat in and go fishing and expect that that's going to happen. I mean, we caught those fish out of, you know, probably 100 square yard area only. And that's just where that big school of fish is hanging out right now. And there wasn't a lot of competition either. You know, I hardly saw any boats the last 3 or 4 days. So.
1: With the fishing that you describe, that's got to make your beloved Lake St. Clair a world-class destination. You must get people coming in from across the country to fish there in your backyard.
2: I do. I'd say half of my clients are from out of state. And the group that we had in yesterday, the day they were here for 3 days, they were from West Virginia. So, and there was actually a group of 8 guys, and we had, you know, 3 other boats. So we had 4 boats total for the guides, and then 2 anglers per boat. But yeah, they were from West Virginia.
1: Well, that's...
2: And I've got a group coming in from Texas Sunday fishing for 5 days straight. So
1: these sound like pretty hardcore folks that are coming in. These aren't your casual weekend warriors. These are some pretty hardcore anglers.
2: Yeah, but what you also find is a lot of the summer fishing in those places is so hot down there that they actually come up here to kind of get out of the heat and enjoy some good fishing in the summertime. You know, down in the group coming in from Texas, they actually have a place right on Toledo Bend, and nobody's fishing there this time of year. You know, it's way too hot. So they'll come up here to enjoy some cooler weather in the summertime.
1: Yeah, most years.
2: Yeah, well, I think this extended heat wave here is going to, it's got to end at some point.
1: It's got to.
2: So it looks like we're going to dip down in at least to the, you know, mid to low 80s next week. So enjoy it while it lasts. It's been a hot one, though. It's been like this since, I think, July 1st.
1: Yeah, yeah. And, you know, you're talking about Lake St. Clair, which I have so much respect for that resource. It's a fish factory. I don't care if you're talking perch, walleye, bass, sturgeon, muskie, whatever. It's just a world-class resource. But you extend beyond that, right? I mean, you think Michigan itself is a pretty darn good bass fishery.
2: Well, the entire state's great. I mean, I also do Lake Erie, you know, which is just a short trip down the Detroit River. And, you know, I kind of stick to the Michigan side and the Canadian shoreline, the North Shore. Kind of that corner of the lake is my Lake Erie. I don't really venture Ohio waters or anything beyond, you know, Point Pelee or anything like that. And then, you know, you've got Saginaw Bay, which you mentioned earlier, which is a great bass fishery, a great largemouth fishery, too. You know, in the Inner Bay, you've got Charity Islands, Tawas, Caseville, Bayport. You know, those all offer good smallmouth fishing. You've got, you know, Thunder Bay and Alpena. You've got Grand Traverse Bay. I mean, they're everywhere in the Great Lakes.
1: We're talking with Jerry Gostinick about bass fishing here in Michigan. Jerry's website is GreatLakesBassFishing.com. That's GreatLakesBassFishing.com. If you go to that site, you can schedule a trip with Jerry out in the big water and some inland lakes as well. We got to take a break here in the Outdoor Magazine Show. When we come back, Jerry mentioned largemouth and smallmouth. Let's talk more about that, the differences in those fish, the differences about where you find them and how you target them. And lots more as we talk about bass fishing in Michigan with Jerry Gostinick, Great Lakes Bass Fishing, GreatLakesBassFishing.com. And then we'll wrap up the show this week with Wild Game Chef Extraordinaire Dixie Dave Minor. That's coming up in Hour 3 of this week's Outdoor Magazine. 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

0: You can hear the Outdoor Magazine show in Traverse City on WTCM. 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Reeder can take care of your lawn and property because it's your nature and our nurture. Let them create an outdoor getaway in your backyard as they have for me. And listen, while not just creating the outdoor getaway, but putting it in, maintaining it, I mean, over the years, you're going to have to get some work done on it. The folks at Reeder can do that. So from routine maintenance, like I have scheduled right now, which is trimming the trees at the corner of the house. They're getting a little shaggy. They need to be tightened up, and the folks at Reeder can do that. Or taking out a stump. I cut down a pine tree here a little while ago, and the folks from Reeder are going to come in, and they're going to take out that stump, and they're going to dig it out, and they're going to put dirt in there and grass seed, and in a couple of weeks, you won't even know it was there. I could do these things. I have the ability. I have the knowledge to do it, but I'm thinking, why? Why would I want to do that when I can call Reeder and have a crew of young guys come in? They can do it in a fraction of the amount of time. And every hour that Reeder saves me is an hour that I can spend on the water. So I make a phone call to my buddy John Gower. He's my guy. He's kind of my project supervisor. And he schedules it all, and we're good to go. You can get your own John Gower. Go to the website, ReederLandscaping.com. That's ReederLandscaping.com. They've been doing this for 60 years, so you know they're doing something right. Now, Jerry Gostinick has not been chasing bass on Michigan waters for 60 years, but he's been doing it for a long time. He's very good at it. Go to his website, GreatLakesBassFishing.com. That's GreatLakesBassFishing.com. Jerry, you talked about smallies and largemouth. Talk to me a little bit more about that difference, where you find those fish, how you target them, and which one is your favorite?
1: Well, I mean, I fish for smallmouth probably 95% of, you know, of my guide season. So when I do get an opportunity to go for largemouth, I kind of like it. It's, you know, something a little different and kind of gets you out of the routine. But, you know, let's just use Saginaw Bay for an example. The places you're going to find the largemouth in the bay are basically the inner bay, the cattails and the reeds. You know, you've got Wigwam Bay, Pinconning, Linwood, you've got Sebawing. Those type of places are where you're going to find the best largemouth fishing on the bay. You're not going to find the smallmouth in that territory. You know, the places where you're going to get the smallmouth are offshore, Charity Islands, North Island, Heisterman Island, Caseville, Tawas Bay, Augrey. The places where you start, where you sort of start to mesh with the outer bay, you know, so to speak. You're going to get a lot cooler water out there and a lot more rock structure. So you can target them, you know, depending on the area where you're going to be. You know, don't expect to catch largemouth or smallies in Wigwam Bay in the summertime. You know, they're just not going to be there.
0: Is one more aggressive than the other? Does one fight better than the other?
1: Oh, I mean, the smallmouth definitely fight better. You know, they're a great freshwater fish. I mean, for their size, they definitely put up, you know, a great fight. Now, that's why everyone loves them. You know, largemouth, yeah, they put up a good fight too. And, you know, you can catch them in ways in the summertime, which are fun for me, like, you know, throwing frogs on top of the mats and stuff in Saginaw Bay, which is exciting. You know, they'll blow up through that stuff. So, you know, they both have their, you know, their positive strengths, and, you know, they're just great game fish all around, both of them.
0: So is it an oversimplification to say that you can use topwater baits more for largemouth and the smallies, you're not going to do that?
1: No, you can catch a lot of smallmouth on topwater. And we kind of just went through some of the best topwater fishing of the season. You know, we have the Mayfly hatch down here on Lake St. Clair. And when you get the conditions right and the flies are hatching and you have calm conditions, you can see the smallmouth coming up like trout and just rising and taking the flies just like a trout. And when you get those conditions, you can get a pop bar or a small topwater bait, and literally you can sit and wait for them to come up and cast to the rings, and it's almost 100%. If you get it in there shortly after he's come up, he's going to hit that thing. So it's a real, real fun time of the year. But on the big open water, to have no wind and have those conditions happen, you may get, you know, 2 or 3 days during that mayfly hatch where that happens. This season, I only got two of them where it happened.
0: Well, that's,
1: you know,
0: got to make
1: you throw any of the wind in it, and it's not going to happen.
0: Well, when it does happen, then it's got to be pretty special.
1: Oh, they are special days. I mean, I had a buddy in from Florida that fished with me for 5 days during that stretch, and we got one of those days, and we literally did that the entire day. So, you know, you're going to sacrifice some numbers catching them that way. It's probably not the, you know, the best technique for numbers, but it's a fun way to catch them, you know, real exciting.
0: When you've got clients in the boat, customers in the boat, do you fish too? Do you show them how to, you know, how to fish, or do you sit back and just guide them, tell them what to do?
1: Most of the time, I don't fish very hard. The last few days, for example, the fish are starting to school up. So if I get one on, for example, a lot of times I'll bring one in and there'll be three or four following him, and they can pitch in and catch the fish that are following them. That's how aggressive they are. So had I not caught that fish, they wouldn't have had the opportunity to catch him either. So it kind of depends on the time of the year. Like during that topwater bite, all I did was point the rings out, you know. So I think if I have a rod in the water a little bit of the time, it sort of helps me be in tune with what's going on. But very seldom do I fish very hard.
0: Are there many full-time Michigan bass fishing guides? I feel like you're kind of in the minority.
1: There's more than there used to be 4 or 5 years ago, but, you know, there's lots of business, and there's, you know, there's room for new guys, and not that I'm retiring anytime soon, but, you know, sooner or later, I'm going to start tapping my months at 15 days a month, and kind of that'll actually be my retirement. But there's quite a few down here anymore, but, you know, we got a big state and lots of water, and, you know, as long as we get the tourism business, there's plenty of work for everybody.
0: Well, I've got to believe, excuse me, you're one of the reasons for the popularity of bass fishing in Michigan. You've done more to promote it than anybody I can think of.
1: Yeah, I've been doing this 30 years, and, you know, I've been very fortunate to make a living at being a bass fishing guide in this state. So it's been a great career, and just look forward to the years to come, too.
0: I was talking earlier in the show with Eric Austin, a guy at Jay's Sporting Goods who works in the archery department there, and I was saying, isn't it cool to be able to make a living doing something that you love so much?
1: Oh, definitely. It's not like work. You know, the last 3 or 4 days have been really hot, but it's been, it's a great career. And yeah, if you do something you really and truly love, it's, you know, you're not really working. So I consider myself lucky.
0: If somebody books with you, Jerry, do they say, okay, I want to go to this specific body of water? Or do they book a trip with you and say, look, I'm going to leave it up to you, Jerry Gostinick, on where we should go?
1: Well, most of my fishing is done here, especially this time of the year on Lake St. Clair or Lake Erie. So I kind of choose which one of those two, depending. I live in Dearborn, so I'm kind of halfway in between both lakes. We'll sort of choose based on the fish activity, but more importantly, the wind. So that kind of determines everything as far as where you're going to fish on these big bodies of water. So fishing on Lake Erie has been really good this summer too. So, you know, that's it's nice for me to break things up too. You know, sure. When I fish Lake Erie, it's kind of the North Canadian shore. So water's been crystal clear out there, and we've been, you know, averaging, you know, 40, 50 fish every time we go out there too. So it's been a really good season so far.
0: If I wanted to fish one of the northern Michigan inland lakes, though, could I book a trip specifically for that with you?
1: Yeah, but that would be I have to have a minimum of 3 days to go up there because I've got to get lodging, and the trips are a little bit more expensive. And normally those are restricted to pre-spawn fishing and fall fishing. That's when the fishing on the inland lakes is really good. Summer fishing, it's not going to get any better than what we have out here. You know, you have to remember, St. Clair has got that Lake Huron current flow going through it 24 hours a day. So there's not many places. I mean, it's a very unique system. You've got all that cool, clean water flushing through the lake 24/7. And that's what keeps that fishery really good in the summertime, is that water movement. It's not a stagnant body of water.
0: Is it a numbers fishery, or is it a big fish fishery as well?
1: Well, it can be both, you know. You know, I don't tournament fish anymore, but, you know, I mean, if you don't have 22, 23 pounds for five fish in a local tournament here, that's normally what it takes to win. So, you know, you're like a 4.5 pound average or better to do well. And it's also a numbers fishery too. So it's kind of got the best of both worlds. You know, personally, I haven't caught a lot of big ones here, you know, in the last week or so. I mean, a lot of the fish are, they're done with the spawn and they're finally starting to feed for the summer and trying to put some weight back on.
0: And this good fishing will continue, what, for weeks, couple months? What do you see?
1: Well, I go till December 1st. I mean, last year, our summer pattern will kind of stay in effect until we actually see a significant backwards turn in the water temperature. And that's not going to happen until mid to late September. You know, so the summer fishing, I would say, goes through about mid-September. Then you'll start seeing the water temperature come down. The fish will start getting into their fall patterns, which, let's just call it mid-September to, you know, mid-October to late October, depending on how cold it is. And then once that water gets below 50 degrees, these fish are going to start setting up for where they're going to spend their winter time.
0: Jerry, always a pleasure. I got to take a break here in the Outdoor Magazine show. Thank you, Jerry Gostinick. Great Lakes Bass Fishing, greatlakesbassfishing.com. Book a trip with him. He's one of the best. greatlakesbassfishing.com. We'll take a break here. More coming up right here on Outdoor Magazine.
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8: Dry this evening and tonight with skies remaining partly cloudy. Wildfire smoke returns tonight as winds blow from the north. Lows tonight, low 60s. We'll feel cooler and less humid tomorrow. Highs near 80 with hazy skies. Lake Michigan's waves around 2 to 3 feet Sunday. Highs stay in the low 80s most days this upcoming week. I'm WSBT 22 meteorologist Jessica Burns.

0: 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I'm in the studios of WSGW right now, and you know for these 3 hours I call it the Outdoor Magazine Studio. I'm in here today with Charlie Rude. It's still hot out. We're still in that that hot streak. So as I look out the window, Charlie, there's nobody out there. I mean, but can you blame him? No, I can't blame him either. There's really nobody out there. But when we get a break in the heat and we get a little cooler day.
1: Never been, quote, about the money, right? Because I got paid like this beforehand.
2: Right.
1: Now, I do find this fascinating as somebody who's trying to evaluate prospects, right? I try to learn something from the draft process every year because every year it's an imperfect science. And the benefit that I have is I don't have to get fired if I get wrong.
2: Right.
1: Yeah. You know what I'm saying? So I have the ability to really look back in hindsight. I look at Cameron Boozer now and the way that he's playing.
2: Yeah.
1: Which has been, I think, at least for me, unexpected. A rise to, I didn't necessarily think his game would translate immediately.
2: Sure.
1: And again, we're 4 games in the summer league. So right. take all of this with a big grain of salt. And I look at Caleb Wilson, who hit 7 threes in his first game you said you were watching.
2: Yeah.
1: And hit 7 threes the entirety of his North Carolina career.
2: Right.
1: Now, he missed half the season, so on and so forth. It reminds me, and I think you were the one that brought it back up, Karl Anthony Towns didn't shoot threes in college because Coach Cal didn't want him to.
2: Yeah, he wasn't allowed to.
1: So the college year that these guys spend is mattering less and less and less to the way my evaluation and thought process is going into draft processes and so on and so forth. It's mattering less and less and less in terms of like the red flags, the worries, the this, the that. Because I look at Cam Boozer, like this guy looks big.
2: Yeah.
1: He looked like he's lost 25 pounds.
2: Right. Yeah. No, he's a monster.
1: Do you know what I'm like? And it's like, monster. Oh, if I had known he was going to be like this,
2: right,
1: then I would have had a different opinion.
2: Yeah.
1: Right. And he's like, what were they doing at Duke? Training table 3 times a day?
2: Well, I also just think that I think part of that is, look, and not that there aren't elite college basketball programs that are, you know, run like the pros, quote unquote, or whatever. There's just a difference between getting with NBA nutritionists, NBA strength coaches, NBA, you know, workouts and everything, and the college.
1: Right.
2: As much as NIL has even some of the pain playing field and all this stuff, and some of these teams pumping in money into you know, college programs and everything, there's a reason the elite of the elite of the elite end up in the NBA. And if once you get in, like, perfect example, Kawhi Leonard could not shoot a lick at San Diego State. One summer before the lockout hit, you know, a month or so with Chip England, Spurs shooting legend. Right, shooting guru legend. All of a sudden, Kawhi comes into that rookie year. Once we finally get back to the basketball court, he can shoot. Like, I don't know, like, couldn't shoot a lick, and then all of a sudden is a reliable shooter. Like, you just get with the right people, and it's not always that case with every prospect, but you get with the right people in the right organizations. And I do think Memphis is so dedicated to developing young talent, and they're good at it. That like Cam Boozer going there. Of course, he's a monster already. Like that's a great situation for him.
1: And honestly, one, for the people of the city of Memphis, I'm rooting for you. Honestly. I feel it's
2: been an attack on Memphis in terms of the NBA world.
1: Well, not just that, because I'm from New Orleans.
2: Yeah.
1: And it's a very similar tone and tenor where I'm old enough to remember when Ja Morant and Jaren Jackson Jr. and Desmond Bane were young and upcoming and gun free, and they were selling selling that thing out.
2: Yeah,
1: it was packed every night.
2: Yeah,
1: I'm old enough to remember when Jose Alvarado was coming off the bench for the Pelicans, stealing the ball from 94 feet away, yeah, and Zion Williamson was in and out of the lineup, but damn it, Brandon Ingram, and that team got was an AC playing against the Suns.
2: Mm-hmm.
1: And each of those games in New Orleans were rocking.
2: Yeah.
1: I feel bad when people are like, oh, Portland has to move because they can't make any money. The reason they don't make any money is because the team stinks. The people in charge of it stink. They're bad at their job.
2: Yeah.
1: I don't think that was the case in Memphis.
2: No. They were like trying to make Ja the face of the league and everything. Yeah.
1: I think that is the case in New Orleans. I think it might be the case in Portland. Yeah. I don't think it was the case in Memphis. That's why I honestly, Memphis, objectively, I'm rooting for you. I don't know. Cam Boozer was the guy I was most worried about.

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1: Steps. But one thing I think he did say at the Fanatics Fest that actually was like, you know what? I think he's on to something. Now, I will say, it is the diamond in the rough.
2: Sure, yeah.
1: And that's why we're going to talk about it at this 45, and we'll talk about all the rough at the top of next hour. But we'll dive into some of Adam Silver's comments from Fanatics Fest, whatever the hell that is, coming up next.
3: Summer of love.
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14: Those guys are sick, man.
15: So we started to decide, like, wow, that's a long, his goal call was long. From the beginning of his first goal to the last L. Beginning of his first G in goal to his last L. It's a long time.
16: Mm-hmm.
15: And we said, I wonder if I could, like, eat a hot dog from the beginning of his, I start when he starts his goal call, and I finish before he ends.
16: Yeah, I mean, I wanted to do a Guinness or a tall boy, but since we're on national radio, that's probably not the best idea in hour two.
15: I think that's also legally. I don't think that's... I don't think we can do that. Now, I'm not going to do the whole dip the bun in the water like Joey Chestnut does. That's not really eating a hot dog. That's just finding a way to put a hot dog bun in your body. I'm not going to do that.
16: Okay.
15: All right, so here we go. All right, hang on. Give me three deep breaths. All right, Tyshirt, play it.
17: Messi, engancha y va, tiró con la derecha. ¡Gol!

0: too much. 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
2: Giannis Antetokounmpo says he is leaving his comfort zone and that playing with the Heat is going to be a challenge. Now, Giannis did not leave Milwaukee. He escaped. This has been going on for several years. We have been documenting it, audio commentary here every night. And when we've talked about Giannis, there have been these little signs just chipping away. Chip, chip, chip, chip, chip, chip, chip, chip, chip. Just like Shawshank Redemption. And as for the challenge, right, you gotta be a absolute nincompoop, a sucker, to buy this. Oh, it's a challenge. You know, it's a challenge. Oh, yeah. At the fork in the road, okay, at the fork in the road, Giannis picked the path of least resistance.
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0: Damn! It's weird to win a Super Bowl. It's weird to have a couple of, 13-win seasons, and you still aren't sure about Sam Darnold. Did they win because of him? Did they win with him? It's just, we saw him at the end of his Vikings career, and I think that still stays with people. I don't know what his numbers were in the Super Bowl. Like, they didn't have to be great, but I think there's still that, can he win you games? Or are you winning games with him as your quarterback? I still think that that's probably a fair assessment. Maybe it's unfair assessment, but that's how I view it, that people are going to go, okay, let me see you do it again. 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
9: Coming to you live from Fox Sports Radio Studios, Martin Weiss and Zach Harper. Zach in for Monty. Martin and Monty. Yes, that's me. And her. We'll be on tomorrow, 5 to 8, recapping the World Cup final and all the things going on around that. And this third place game. Bonkers.
10: Incredible.
9: But also incredible and bonkers, Adam Silver's essentially State of the NBA Union.
10: Yeah.
9: Does it every so often. This one in Vegas. And one of... We'll talk about a lot of his missteps at the top of the hour. But one of the things I said that he said that I found to be actually pretty prescient was that Caitlin Clark has turned into a political football.
10: Absolutely.
9: There's like, and I think that is the best. Like, I'm glad that now there are people in the realm, people that you have to listen to speak on authority on these matters, mm-hmm. Able to say that, because I think it's been true for quite some time.
10: Yeah.
9: And the reason I would say number one primarily is when the Biden White House invited her after losing the national championship game to come to the White House, she became apparently political.
10: Yeah.
9: And the landscape has changed since then, in politics wise, and also the rhetoric has swooped up more and more and more. But I think that was in a long statement of missteps. I thought that was one where Adam Silver covered himself actually pretty well.
10: Yeah, absolutely, because that's the thing with, like, this whole Caitlin Clark, like, whenever you see the debates and you see all these arguments and all, like, I just look at it and I'm like, none of this is genuine.
9: Yes.
10: None of this is about Caitlin Clark. It's about whatever you want to make this situation, right? And I think that does a huge disservice to her. I think it does a huge disservice to the players being talked about against her, right? Like, the whole thing about... the way that she's officiating, the game is called, and they're physical. So this is basketball.
9: Yes.
10: This is basketball. You want to turn into something else, cool, but know that, like, or everyone should know that that's disingenuous. Like, this is, like, what's happening is basketball, good or bad, but you want to turn into your own little platform with your own little spin on it. I just think it's corny.
9: You would never say, oh, they're hitting the quarterback too hard. Like, it's just not something. They're defending LeBron too much.
10: The way they're defending is not okay.
9: Like, it's just not the way that we talk about any other sport.
10: No.
9: And so that's why it's like, thank you, Adam Silver, for talking about it, because I do think that the WNBA has been in a bit of a tough spot, because the easiest thing would have been easy is if Caitlin Clark had come out and dominated this league immediately. Yeah. And that's just not what happened.
10: It's not what happened. Like, she's good, but it wasn't
9: exactly
10: what it needs to be, right? And I think the problem here is also something we mentioned like a little over an hour ago. they have bad leadership.
9: Bad leadership.
10: Bad leadership, and Adam Silver came out and said the thing that needed to be said, but now what?
9: We'll get into more of Adam Silver's comments coming up next. The excitement of the FIFA World Cup is now streaming on Fox One, the official English streaming platform to catch every unforgettable minute. We are Fox Sports!
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17: Their morning show is funny.
18: Kind of set the tone for my day.
13: This is the show that has two pros and a cup of Joe.
17: Who is Joe?
13: LeVar Arrington, Brady Quinn, and Jonas Knox.
5: So Roger Goodell, we talked about LeBron, who was at Fanatics Fest. Roger Goodell was there as well, too. And this courtesy of Sportico. Goodell was asked Thursday at Fanatics Fest if there was a new country in which the NFL would like to stage a regular season game. Goodell said he's got about 10. He did name one, though, Japan. He said, you know, we did have a game in Tokyo, but it was a preseason game. So we want to go do a regular season game now. If I'm not
19: in Osaka too, I played in it.
5: So that's what I'm wondering.
19: He just wasn't the commissioner at that time.
5: Now,
19: I guess.
5: Was that an exhibition game or was that a regular?
19: It was a preseason.
5: Okay. So
19: yeah, preseason.
5: He says I've got about 10 countries that I want to travel to. And
19: how does that make you feel, Jones?
5: When is enough enough? Like why? I understand that you want to grow the game. I get it. I really do. I understand the international appeal to all this. But it just feels like we're going to more and more places where I just don't think anybody gives a rip about the NFL. I really don't. And I get it. I'm not there. How can you speak for them? Well, I can speak for us out here. And whatever this idea or process was to grow the game internationally, I don't know, man. I don't know that the...
13: To get the rest of LeVar Arrington, Brady Quinn, and Jonas Knox, podcast by searching Two Pros and a Cup of Joe. 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
22: I say this again. I'm going to have to duck because people are going to swing at me. Understand, the United States problems in soccer aren't as bad as you think they are. When you look at all the totality of all these best teams in the world, and you see that the United States had a bad game and all the mistakes we made, this doesn't mean that the United States doesn't need some kind of change. But it doesn't mean break it all up and start over again and go all the way back to the beginning and put all new youth leagues in, get new coaches. I mean, more evidence goes on. You see the best teams in the World Cup don't know how to handle situations. I just watch England do it. Just watch France do it. Just watch Norway do it. Just watch Brazil do it. I watch them all do it. They all did it. These are the top 5, 6, 7 teams.
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0: Here's what you need to know.
1: Sam Burns leads the British Open by 2 strokes. About 8 minutes to go in the WNBA game at Indiana Fever leading New York 81-63. And what a third-place game for the World Cup in steamy Miami today. It was England 6-4 over France. England led 4-0 at the half. To Major League Baseball, the Yankees at Dodgers game tonight was rained out. They'll play a doubleheader on Sunday. No chance of rain in the forecast in the New York area for either baseball or for the soccer tomorrow. The World Cup final will be in New Jersey on Fox TV. Spain against Argentina tomorrow, 3 p.m. Eastern Time. The Boston Red Sox won their 12th straight game, 7-6 over Tampa Bay. The Giants lead 3-0 on Fox at Seattle in the bottom of the seventh. Pirates ahead 3-0 at the Guardians in the top of the sixth inning. Pirates won the first of two, 7-1. That was a makeup game from yesterday. I'm Steve DeSager.
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3: Martin Weiss, Zach Harper, broadcasting live from Fox Sports Radio. As we sit here, just a 2 hours after what has to be, you know, I don't have a long-running memory of these things, Zach Harper, but that was the best bronze medal game I've seen.
4: Easily.
3: What are you thumbs down in, Mary Mac?
4: Whoa!
3: Hop on here and prove me wrong. Pop on here and prove me wrong.
5: You guys, they played like absolute garbage for the first 70 minutes.
3: No.
5: What are we even talking about
3: right
5: now?
3: Your team played like absolute garbage for the first 70 minutes. You weren't happy that you were in the match in the first place.
5: No. I'm glad that England was happy. But my thing was that, again, they quite literally, France wasn't even in it. And it was basically if a big brother and a little brother played a game and the big brother just let the little brother win. That was basically what was going on for the first 70 minutes. It literally was not until after it hit 70 and I go, you know what? I hope these last 20 minutes gives me something, because there was no competition at all. That first, four goals that England scored?
3: They were shell-shocked. I'm saying, you don't think there's some level of coming out at the half and fighting back in the last game, manager or other coach?
5: Because France finally woke up and was like, all right, cool. They're doing too much. We can't just lose this game like this bad.
3: I will say there was a level of, like Anthony Edwards popped on after the All-Star game and said, Wemby made us play.
4: Yeah.
3: I do think there was a level of England made us play. However, they played.
4: They played. And it started at like minute 48.
3: I didn't have the beef. Yeah. As soon as the first half was all England, then you had, you know, your guys tweeting about how could Tuchel not have put Saka on earlier. Mm-hmm. Okay, I didn't know those words even made sense to say out loud.
5: I agree,
3: last week. But, yeah, apparently everybody does, including Saka.
4: Yeah, he's incredible. Yeah. The whole time he's throwing shade.
5: I'm an Arsenal fan, so I agree. I was very glad. But that game was straight poo-poo ball for the good, 70 minutes. Yeah. I'm sorry, you guys.
4: Wow.
5: I think after Saka scored, before the penalty kick, so his third goal,
4: yeah,
5: I literally was like, okay, what's the point? Like, why? It's coming home, what's the cost?
3: I understand that after that, but then if you stuck around through the second half, I forgot.
4: Pretty good.
3: France turned back on.
5: You guys, I started writing my essay for school. I started doing homework, and that says a lot.
3: Says your priorities are
5: no. That game was so bad because forget the homework. This is supposed to be my finals.
4: Yeah,
5: and it was bad. Let me say this.
4: As someone who dropped out of college,
3: mm-hmm.
4: I don't think you need to write that essay.
3: Is that really how you feeling? Like if you really look in the mirror and drop? No, I'm just kidding. you really dive down. Is that a little reverse engineering the result?
4: Look, I may be playing the result more than the process, but, you know, the result's okay so far.
3: No. Hey, you know what? He's got a point. I got two master's degrees. One master's degree, 2 degrees in general, and we're right here.
4: The aforementioned Amin El-Hassan loves to make fun of me for dropping out of college. I'm like, you went through grad school. We got the same job.
3: You know? That's a tough one.
5: 2 degrees and watching 90 minutes of nasty football? I don't know, you guys. The trade-off is not that bad. The trade-off is not sounding too good for me.
3: I'm going to miss the World Cup.
5: Yeah. I will too.
3: I'm going to miss the World Cup. I don't know how I'm going to act on missing the World Cup, but I am going to miss it when it is over.
5: Africa Cup of Nations starts in a couple months. You can pick your African team
4: but in
5: and,
4: a couple
5: you know,
4: of months.
3: That's part of the issue.
4: I need the fix now.
5: Yeah. You guys, Premier League starts in a month and a half.
4: That's a month and a half.
5: You just
4: what am I going to do in August?
5: You'll be fine.
4: I won't.
5: Just, I don't know, like.
3: I know what I'll be doing in August.
5: Trade rumors.
3: Be watching preseason football.
4: Yeah, I guess, yeah.
3: For
4: I guess NFL Hall of Fame football. Game or something, yeah.
3: For at least one more day, the excitement of the FIFA World Cup is streaming live on Fox One. It's the official streaming platform to catch every unforgettable moment. Fox One brings the action straight to your screen, so you'll never miss a goal unless you blinked in the first 2 minutes of the game that Mary Mack said was boring today. Download Fox One and experience the FIFA World Cup live. Now, it wasn't quite boring, although, see, Zach, I spend an inordinate amount of my life listening to press conferences.
4: Yeah.
3: Like a lot of, and most of the time, overwhelmingly, they are press conferences about much of nothing.
4: Yes.
3: You know, there's no missing children. Mm-hmm. There's no, like, it's all very, this press conference, very cut and dry, but there's, somehow they still find ways to really have your jaw drop. So it's like, I can't believe he just said that. And that was a lot from Adam Silver that,
4: man,
3: I was sitting back and I was honestly, when I could hear some of the questions that were being asked, I was like, yeah, Mannix, go get him. Go get him. You know, I think John Hollinger had another one. I was like, go get him. Please, will somebody challenge the BS that we are hearing both on the front of the Kawhi trade, the second apron, just across the board. Yeah. And luckily, the NBA media was not toothless in this moment.
4: We weren't. At the same time, let me just offer this up. Unless we are playing games in Europe, the first question of an Adam Silver press conference doesn't need to be about NBA Europe.
3: Let's get to the issues. Everybody maybe not. The star shined at the press conference, yes. And those who didn't,
4: yes,
3: are you know they didn't.
4: Like second apron issue, this Clippers investigation issue, expansion. What's happening with Portland issues? Let's get to that stuff immediately.
3: Yeah. So, especially when you hear. You said you have the. Do you have the one about the Kawhi Leonard trade? Okay, so this one to me is the most pressing, in part because I know that the schedule may be able to be set before you know who plays for the Clippers and who plays for the Raptors. Mm-hmm. But as two teams engaged in business, I think they would like to know the outcome of this. And Adam Silver basically blamed the teams involved.
6: Hopeful that it will wrap up this summer, so that would continue to be the goal here. And I just want to clarify so everyone understands, I mean, the league did not pause the trade. The parties to the trade made a decision not to go forward, given that the investigation remained open. Any possible impact on Kawhi or his contract was yet to be known.
3: Bro, on its face, on July 16th or whenever you said this, sure, fine, that's cool. The only problem is this has been dragging out for an entire season.
4: Yes.
3: Like that, like it's been dragging out. Like this is, it's like when you get arrested for a real crime and you have to sit in city jail.
4: That's right.
3: For all of that time. That's right. Until it gets adjudicated. Well, life moves on. Your job is still expecting you to go.
4: This investigation started in September.
3: That's ridiculous. It's almost a year.
4: Yeah. And there were points, and look, I don't know what is real here and what isn't, but I believe Pablo Torre's podcast, Pablo Torre Finds Out, in either February or March, reported that the investigators, this law firm that the NBA entrusts with these investigations, around like February or March, had not asked people in the investigation questions about Steve Ballmer. Like people who had worked for this company and everything, like you haven't asked about the man who owns the team that allegedly
3: did
4: circumvented
3: this, right.
4: the cap. Like, how is that? We're 6 months in at this point. How are you doing that? Like like everyone's making the joke. Like, you know, billable hours are winning. They are, and Adam Silver's like, Well, yeah, so then hopefully we get this done by next season. Like, this needs, no kidding, needs to be done by next season.
3: And there's some part of me that says, honestly, like, why do you need the completed investigation to make a ruling? Now, I understand, like, on his face, like, again, if this was an actual crime committed, then yeah, we are due to a bound of obligation to make sure that we're doing the best we can to make sure we have all the evidence and so on and so forth, right? But this is not that. This is a violation of the CBA.
4: Right.
3: Of my knowledge, there is no, like, federal law involvement here. You broke an NBA rule, so, not a law. No?
4: No, you're 100% right. This is my assumption about this. This isn't reporting. This isn't any, like, I've talked to people who are guessing with, you know, semi-educated guessing, but also in the dark here, right? Because you're right. This isn't, like, federal law. But I, like, the league could be like, there's enough circumstantial evidence here that, like, we're going to hit you. Like, we're going to hit you. Like, we're going to hammer you on this. I think, in my opinion, the fear is Steve Ballmer is so rich and so powerful within his ability to use that money. Like, if he wanted to then go hire the 100 greatest law firms at this kind of, like, you know, accounting forensics and investigate, have, like, three of them investigate each team in the league, he could afford to do that. Like, I think the NBA, without a smoking gun, doesn't know where to go with a potential punishment. And because with a smoking gun, you'd be like, hey, we got this. Like, that's why Joe Smith and the Minnesota Timberwolves got it. There was a smoking gun. They had it written down that there, this was a,
3: that came,
4: know,
3: out
4: deal
3: in
4: under
3: discovery,
4: the table. Yes,
3: yeah.
4: Came out in discovery because one partner sued the other. As far as we know, the NBA doesn't have this smoking gun. And then I think it becomes very difficult to say, how do we, like, we can't let this go, but also how do we punish in a way that actually shows some teeth? Like, and again, this is all my assumption, my reading of the situation. But to me, that makes the most sense of why we are still here.
3: Like, and I heard, I believe it was maybe Zach Lowe talking about it on his podcast, but he speculated that there was egg on the league's face from the Terry Rozier situation, who was under federal investigation, got traded, has not played in the NBA. Now you have owners suing each other and upset with each other because of the compensation and trade, so on and so forth. If I'm Miami, I wouldn't have traded for Terry Rozier. I think that that would have been a
4: That's strike one in the process. Right. Yeah.
3: So, but I am sympathetic to the idea that you're telling me that innocent until proven guilty, you're telling me there's nothing wrong. Right. If in fact that I'm able to pass this through the league office,
4: right,
3: it's with the assumption that all goods are quality checked and for sale, right?
4: Right.
3: But even with that, the Steve Ballmer of it all saying, I got more money than anything and I could come in. So yeah, but your league, your team is one of 30 in this cartel, essentially, <Yes. laughs> that suppresses all these different things. Yeah. Like, there are rules as to why the salary cap exists. You violated that rule, if in fact that is the case.
4: Right.
3: And so, like, to me, like, you don't, if you're at an NBA game and you're sitting in section 102 and somebody and enough people around you say, that guy's harassing people, they are not going to care what you say in defense of yourself.
4: You're gone.
3: You are gone. Yeah. That person also has no legal recourse to then sue the owner, the arena, any of it. You know how I know that? Ask Charles Dolan, Charles Oakley and James Dolan.
4: Okay.
3: Because Charles Oakley got kicked out of the Garden for no reason, and Oakley was pissed about it. Right. And you know what they said? This is James Dolan's building. He can do whatever the hell he wants.
4: But this is the problem with that, right? There are only so many punishments the NBA can levy here, right? You can take away draft picks. You can fine the owner, but only so much. You can suspend, you know, the GM. You can suspend the owner from all these, you know, from team activities, all this stuff. You can rip up the player's contract. Kawhi has 1 year left at $50 million for this upcoming season, which they hope doesn't tip off before this investigation is over.
3: Sure.
4: We know the things that they can do. They're trying to decide, can we do everything? Do we have the evidence to do everything? How difficult do we make this? And then if that's the case, how much are we going to piss off our most powerful partner, right? In this cartel, as you put it. I think there is a real fear that if we don't get this right, one way or the other, it is going to open up all these cans of worms.
3: I hear.
4: And sometimes you just got to have teeth and do it.
3: You got to sit down man to man with this guy and sit there and say, look, okay, how we're going to punish you. We have to. Are you going to take this punishment so poorly you're willing to burn down the entire league?
4: We are, but at the same time, like I would, and again, that's just me like assuming things, right? I don't want to say that that's on the table. Sure. But
3: well, I think it honestly, flatly, I'm not. It is one of the most reasonable reasons.
4: Guess what? This isn't the only thing in recent history where people were like, "I bet this is cap circumvention."
3: Right.
4: Like that. That's the thing of like it's the same thing when Donald Sterling got banned, and Mark Cuban came out and said, "I'm paraphrasing, but like I don't know that we want the league looking into all the things that we say and everything." And it wasn't because Mark Cuban was like, there's some skeletons in this closet around this league.
3: Sure.
4: We need to be careful about that if this is the precedent we're going to set, which as a business, I get. Morally, not awesome. But as a business that's looking to get, you know, billions and billions of dollars every year, yeah, that's where these industries are.
3: It's just wild to me. It's wild to me that, again, I use the cartel analogy because the salaries are artificially suppressed, right? You know what I'm saying? Like it's not on the open market. Like LeBron talked about it, he would have been if he could have made as much
4: 100,
3: as
4: 200 million a year easily. I am foolish enough. I remember back when I was like, well, they got to finish this investigation before the Clippers host the All-Star game in February. I thought that was a guarantee
3: because the questions would have been too awkward. Now the actual business of the NBA is being impacted, which to me, that's the biggest, like, if I was Adam Silver, that would be my biggest number one issue with this whole thing. You are impacting the business of the league. Mm-hmm. That's why, and the quick aside, but people will talk about how NFL players can get punished for certain things in their personal lives, and a punishment seems to pale in comparison to punishments that are doled out for things that happen on a football field or for gambling, for example. Certain things impact the integrity of the league. Other things impact the integrity of a person. They do not legislate how good of a person you have to be to play.
4: Right.
3: The league integrity matters a ton. And with this, it's just shocking to me that Adam Silver pulled the necessary parties in the room, all 30 of them jokers, and said, listen, we've got to figure this out. We've got to come to a conclusion, and everybody's got to say, okay, all your grievances come out now.
4: Meanwhile, we've had 4 or 5 federal indictments in this league over the last year.
3: And you know what?
4: Not great.
3: To that point. We'll talk about that because they got more federal indictments than the mob over there in the NBA. Mafia is actually involved in some of these federal indictments, but Adam Silver's really, really proud that one thing's happening in the NBA. We'll get to that coming up next.
0: 48 teams started in this World Cup.
7: Inject this in my veins. This is awesome.
0: 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Argentina.
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0: Spain.
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0: Right here on Fox Sports Radio. Wow. There are some shows you don't want to miss.
22: This is going to be fun.
0: And there are some shows you can't miss.
22: Let's not overreact.
0: This is Covino and Rich.
22: Mike Tyson, if you missed it last night at the ESPYs, Mike Tyson's there presenting the award for, what was it, Athlete of the Year?
23: I think so, yeah.
22: I just saw the highlight. And Shohei Ohtani mumbles under, Mike Tyson mumbles under his breath. Take a listen.
24: And the ESPY Award goes to, check this out. Shohei Ohtani.
25: Shohei could not be here tonight. He sends his gratitude and appreciation to ESPN and everyone who voted for him.
24: Shohei the guy.
23: Shohei the guy.
26: So
23: huh?
26: Jake Paul accepts it on his behalf, and then Tyson asks him, the mic picks it up. Shohei the guy, right? Because he's saying, basically, I don't know. Is that a guy or a girl? I don't know.
23: Mike, where you been?
22: But it's I'm picturing Mike Tyson sitting at his ranch, smoking weed, just loving life. But I'm just shocked that he doesn't know the name.
26: No, it shows you how...
27: Shohei Ohtani.
26: Shows you how much in his bubble he is and how little he cares about anything else outside of boxing and his own life. Because we're talking about one of the biggest stars of our lifetime, like the Babe Ruth of baseball. Who transcends baseball and sports. He's an international superstar, yet Mike Tyson doesn't know.
22: But if Mike Tyson's not watching sports highlights and he doesn't watch baseball, and I doubt anyone's really talking to Mike about baseball, and he's not in the circles you're in, Meaning, like,
26: you're just making excuses.
22: No, but I'm saying.
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32: Martin Weiss, Zach Harper here on Fox Sports Radio. Tell you what, there's a golden stat out there that's being impacted by this bronze game. I don't like it very much. Get to that in just a second. Adam Silver at Fanatics Fest.
33: Yeah.
32: Which, Zach Harper, as a media producer myself,
33: mm-hmm.
32: Fanatics Fest, let's get a dedicated camera going. 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I'm available. 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
33: Mm-hmm.
32: I'm here to consult for your program.
33: Mm-hmm.
32: You have everybody in the world there already.
33: Yeah.
32: It'd be great to hear what they have to say.
33: This is going to sound really dumb, especially as someone who works in the media.
32: Mm-hmm.
33: I don't fully understand what Fanatics Fest is.
32: I don't get it at all.
33: Like, I just mean as a, not like, ooh, why are people, like, I don't, is this a, like a trading card thing? Is this a memorabilia thing? Is this just
32: to the point?
33: Complex con, but sports, and right. Like we're gonna blow it out.
32: Comic Con.
33: Yes,
32: I understand.
33: Yes,
32: to your point, just a complex con.
33: Yeah,
32: a little more confusing.
33: I understand it less, but I still.
32: But I understand.
33: You've got con right. In there. I get it.
32: Right.
33: Yeah.
32: You know. Then there's all types of other Santa Con
33: sure.
32: In New York.
33: Yeah. Absolutely.
32: Right? I get it. They dress up like Santa Claus. You'd be very odd if they dressed up like elephants. Uh-huh. You know what I'm saying? They
33: right.
32: Dress up like. But Fanatics Fest, I don't know, because I'm watching an actress I've never heard of hand up my badge. She was in 13 Reasons Why. I don't know her name, but she was the main actress in that.
33: Okay.
32: With Kevin Durant on stage talking about Call of Duty. Now, I don't know what this 25-year-old actress and 37-year-old basketball player, you know, maybe they both play.
33: I think Kevin Durant maybe is in Call of Duty.
32: Okay.
33: Well, I know he was in a Call of Duty commercial.
32: You know, that's just what I need.
33: Okay.
32: You know, where are we dropping, boys? I see a KD.
33: You see a 7'1" guy.
32: Right. We're going to have to duck at some point through this, buddy. I don't know, 7'1".
33: He's like, don't worry, I'm only 6'11".
32: Do you think when KD was sliding into the back of that pitcher like Homer Simpson, he was practicing for Call of Duty?
33: Oh, I bet.
32: Outside of Nobu that day?
33: Yeah, I bet.
32: I thought that was... Look in that picture and the guy in the foreground, tell me he's not Darius Rucker. All right, so Adam, he is in Call of Duty. That's awesome. That's awesome. So now in Call of Duty, you could across different versions, but you could be Kevin Durant and shoot at Nicki Minaj. So that's great.
33: That's – remember when this was like a World War II game?
32: Bro, I talked about that. Like, my friends and I lament the end of when we could play Call of
33: Duty.
32: Now it's Fortnite dressed up like a war game.
33: I tried to play Fortnite once. I did not get it.
32: Buddy, I'd have too much going on in my daily life to do the types of things I'd have to impact my brain for me to enjoy a Fortnite at this stage.
33: It's almost, it's too visually bright.
32: That's what I'm saying,
33: bro. It was too many senses being hit.
32: Like, maybe if you had caught me in college, but not anymore. Now that thing makes me like, oh, this is why they have sometimes have the black screen, mm-hmm. white text warning. This could cause epilepsy. Right. Please be careful. Please. I was like, well, yeah, all right.
33: I just need them to throw a warning. This could cause confusion.
32: Yeah, it's just, for me, it's way too much going on. It won't be able to happen for me. But we'll talk about this golden boot fiasco in just a minute, as well as the one thing that Adam Silver patted himself on the back about big time at his Fanatics Fest availability. But first, Steve DeSager.
3: Hello once again, and yes, Kylian Mbappe of France up to 10 goals in this year's tournament. England beat France in the third place game 6-4. England led 4-0 at the half for Mbappe, by the way. 2 goals today, so that's a record 22 in his World Cup career. No rain in the forecast for Sunday's finale in New Jersey. Argentina and Spain, what a matchup. 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Sam Burns leads the British Open by 2 strokes in the night games. As far as the 2 late ones in Major League Baseball, A's already out to a 5-0 lead on the Nationals top of the second. Tigers lead at the Angels 4-0 in the top of the second. On Fox TV, Seattle has tied the Giants 3-3, bottom of the eighth. Pirates up 3-0 at Cleveland, bottom of the seventh. Pittsburgh already beat them once today, 7-1 in Cleveland, a makeup game from yesterday. The Yankees will have to play a makeup game tomorrow morning Pacific time as the Dodgers are visiting there this weekend. Dodgers at Yankees tonight was rained out, so they'll play a doubleheader on Sunday. Boston won its 12th game in a row, 7-6 over Tampa Bay. It was Kansas City beating San Diego 6-1. Kansas City a win there, and Texas got a win at Atlanta 7-6. Colorado 10-3 over Cincinnati. And the Mets were held to 3 hits. Philadelphia 6-1 the final. Victories for the Cubs and Toronto each at home. Arizona as well. Back to you.
32: 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Martin Weiss and Zach Harper coming to you live from the Fox Sports Radio studios. If you missed any of today's show, shame on you. But that's okay, because you can catch the podcast. Just search Fox Sports Radio wherever you get those podcasts. Right after the show, today's podcast will be posted. Be sure to follow the podcast, rate it 5 stars, and if you must, provide a review. I know everybody's got to have their opinions these days. That's okay. Feel free to
33: say whatever you want. Just make it 5 stars.
32: That's my
33: even if you hate
32: thing.
33: It.
32: Because you know what?
33: Yeah.
32: If you care enough to review, it's worth 5.
33: Exactly.
32: It's worth 5.
33: Exactly.
32: Because
33: we got you.
32: It's like, you know, love or hate. There's a thin line there.
33: That's what they say. Yeah.
32: Search Fox Sports Radio wherever you get your podcasts, and you'll find today's full show posted right after we get off the air. So Steve led his update with it today, but Kylian Mbappe with his 2 second half goals takes the lead in the golden boot race over Messi. The golden boot race is essentially high scorer of the tournament. Mm-hmm. Now, a poor guy named Miroslav Klose had all these records at the start of this thing.
33: Sure did.
32: And he has been just zoomed by, you know, but I guess that's records are made to be broken.
33: Right.
32: Now, there is a little bit of intrigue here because there have been reports about how Messi will watch everybody else play and then be like, okay, this is kind of what I have to do to match. So we'll see if he comes out and like guns out for 3 goals
33: right.
32: to begin with to try to win this thing. But it feels wrong to me. As much as I really appreciated the idea that there was a third place game, a bronze medal game, so to speak, that the golden boot race, the high score of the tournament,
33: yeah.
32: could be decided in a game that's not for first or second. Interesting. When the guy, but I think the biggest reason why I have this feeling is because the guy who could win it is in the first or second game.
33: Right. So I looked it up just now just to make sure I had it right. Golden boot winner has not won the World Cup since 1982.
32: So this is one of those like, just because you lead the league in scoring doesn't mean you're going to be a champion.
33: That's right. So this is, I mean, and Mbappe won it in 2022. So,
32: sure.
33: And they obviously didn't win if it hasn't happened in 1982. But, yeah, like if I'm Messi, I think I just concentrate on the – I mean, him scoring 3 goals would help them win the World Cup.
32: I don't think that he would come out and just hunt for the.
33: I think it's like,
32: I'm not saying his priorities aren't in order.
33: I think it's like when people are like, you know, this guy says he wants to be the MVP. That's how selfish. It's like, well, I think if you're the MVP, like, you help your team quite a bit. So, like, that's not a bad thing. You say you want to be the defensive player of the year. That's not a bad thing. You just come out and say, like, I want to be rookie of the year. Doesn't necessarily mean you want, like, you're doing the things to help your team win, right? But, like, in this case, yeah, Messi, like, going for it. Also, maybe he's got a LeBron thing going. Like, this is his last World Cup, right? Like, we think?
32: We think.
33: It should be?
32: We think. I tell you this. There have been, I am comfortable enough in myself as an American, honestly, to say I don't know whether or not, like, there's been too many people planting their flag. Oh, he'll definitely be back.
33: Yeah.
32: I don't know, man. He's old. You know what I'm saying?
33: He's like, old, and this is a, it does seem like a young man's sport, even though he's on the verge of winning another one.
32: But I would say, I do find, I don't know enough about it to say I do wonder, like, Messi, like Neymar came off the bench this year for Brazil.
33: Yeah.
32: Neymar's in his 40s.
33: Right.
32: But I'm saying, like, so obviously Messi's in his 40s. I wonder if there's a space for, you know, 44-year-old Messi to sub in. Like, imagine Argentina down 2-1, and all of a sudden the greatest player ever is subbing in. He's like, he's stretching on the sideline. Yeah. They already quit. The England quit as soon as they scored the first one, right?
33: Yeah, they were done.
32: There would be teams that would be ready to fold as soon as he took off that little bib they make him wear.
33: That bib, and he starts stretching, like, you know, getting a deep, like, deep hamstring stretch with the walker that he's got, like, all that stuff, you know. You just find all these ways to get limber. Like, he doesn't have to be good. He just got to be dangerous for. I mean, we saw it, like, he's got to get a couple crosses in there. He's
32: good.
33: Couple crosses in there.
32: That fourth quarter, boy, Messi time. Jay Stu, what you got?
4: My job is sports content. All I do is sports. That's my living. I just learned for the first time when Zach Harper said that the last Golden Boot winner to win the World Cup was 1982.
33: Mm-hmm. Yeah.
4: It made me think. Wouldn't that make it even more badass if he did it tomorrow? I could be the first guy in 45 years to win the Golden Boot and walk off with another back-to-back championship.
33: Also, now granted, I'm not a soccer strategist by any means. I feel like Messi taking a bunch of shots on goal is probably good for Argentina, right?
32: Yeah, this is very
33: like, there's
32: much,
33: no selfish right. way to like not go for it, right?
32: I 100%. Like when the leading scorer needs to score more points,
33: yeah.
32: All right, what are we going to do
33: now? I'm sure there's some soccer fan who's just like pulling their hair out right now, but I judge a lot of my soccer watching based on like what would I do in FIFA,
32: sure,
33: right? And
32: solid strategy.
33: There are a lot of, and I was talking to people who like know this stuff. And I was like, why does this guy just like take the shot there? He's like, there's like five people in the world that can do that in this position, and he's none of them. And I'm like, all right, yeah, I mean, I guess I get it. Like, not everyone can just pull from 40 like Steph Curry, right?
32: Dude, I walked in. I watched the second half. So I'm watching this of Argentina, England. I had it on my phone as I'm walking into a bar around the corner from the house. You know, it was happy hour time. Didn't know that it was an England bar.
33: Oh.
32: Boy.
33: Ooh, I bet it got real,
32: man,
33: real bad.
32: Do you
33: in there.
32: Remember the mannequin challenge?
33: Yes.
32: Where people would try to freeze in public?
33: Yeah.
32: That it was like the silence challenge.
33: Mm-hmm.
32: The TV couldn't have been any louder than like 20 on the volume.
33: Yeah,
32: man,
33: deafening.
32: They were yelling. I tell you, those announcers were yelling. It felt like there was one person with the Argentina shirt on in the bar who did a as the game ended. I mean,
33: careful. You gotta be careful.
32: I tell you, he just let out literally two claps and a fist bump, and it was dead silent. I was like, that's incredible. Oh, people were sick, sick, sick. And that's the type of thing that when you're watching this guy, Messi, he's just putzing around, walking around, having a conversation. How was dinner last night? And then boom, boom, boom, bam.
33: Yeah.
32: It's over with.
33: You imagine if like just like Wemby was just out there defensively, just kind of chilling. And all of a sudden like someone go, oh, sorry, I got to go block this real quick.
32: Right.
33: Like that's essentially like what Messi's what Holland was doing for Norway. Like they like just this like they just kind of walk until they don't need to anymore, which is exactly how I would play soccer.
32: Listen, I am a smarter, not harder type of guy, and that right there it seems to have taken that phrase to the next level.
33: Yeah,
32: because I'm seeing some of these boys be ripping and running. All right, really ripping and running all through this thing. But that is fascinating. Since 1982.
33: Now, that's according to a very crude Google search. So well, I'm just assuming it's correct.
32: It hasn't happened a lot.
33: Yeah.
32: If that's the case. So we'll see what ends up happening. But I do think that the reason why people feel this way is because the guy who has potential to, you know what it is? It's a rough comparison, but bear with me. This guy pulling his hair out might just go bald after this.
33: Sure.
32: But this is Bam Adebayo's 83 points.
33: Mm.
32: It's not necessarily that Bam scored 83 points. It's because Bam passed up Kobe's 81.
33: Right.
32: If Bam, and all the feelings that are attached to Kobe's 81, then made Bam's 83 feel really nasty.
33: Yeah.
32: Right? Like Kobe wasn't hunting for shots, right? Like you know what I mean? You don't score 80 points in an NBA game not trying to score 80 points.
33: Right, exactly.
32: Right? You're trying at a certain point, like Devin Booker when he hit whatever number he hit.
33: 70,
32: right? He's gunning for it. They're all gunning for it.
33: There's a point where the coach is making sure you get to this. The players are making sure you get to this, yeah.
32: And so there feels to me like almost like Argentina's strategy has been messy, messy, messy, and then more messy.
33: Right.
32: Like, they are strategizing in this way, very much like Eric Spoelstra intentionally fouling the Wizards in the third quarter.
33: That's right.
32: Right? So, I kind of get it. I kind of get it where it comes from. But to the point that you made with the 82, had Holland had 15 goals in the knockout round, and then, I mean, 15 goals in group stage, and then three more in knockout, and then Norway went home in the round of 16, and he won it.
33: Yeah.
32: Everybody would just be, oh, that's awesome. In fact, he deserves it because he was freaking cool.
33: Also, with Messi, he knows if he can get above Mbappe, then he's got that for four more years until Mbappe plays like a game and a half, and then all of a sudden he's the all-time leading goal scorer again. Like, and so there's more history to this than just this goal.
32: He can hold it for just a little while longer. We'll see if he's able to do so. I tell you what, man. Every so often in sports, in life, it happens. Actually, I shouldn't say every so often. It happens all the time. The house always wins.
33: Mm.
32: And every so often, we find ourselves surprised at that fact. And I'll hand up myself. My bad. I was surprised to see the house win in the NBA, but it is clear the house has won. We'll get to that in just a minute. Bart White, Zach Harper, Fox Sports Radio.
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16: And you tell us where this show lies.
17: So Austin Reeves asked me, how are you doing? And I said, if I was doing any better, I'd be you. And I gave him the double finger guns. He loved it.
18: Yeah.
17: He said, and then when he said he loved it, I said, Austin, you could have that one for free. And I mean, 4 years, $185 million max extension. Good for Austin Reaves.
1: It's very kind of you. So you set the table for me to go eat? Is that what you did?
17: We're probably not going to get him.
1: You did that a little late in the proceedings here. I would have preferred the finger guns like on Tuesday.
17: Well, you never know when you're going to run into Austin Reaves when you're getting coffee in a hotel lobby.
1: You could have walked past Austin Reaves at any point this week. Just like, listen, you would have had to gone out of your way to do it, but you could have done it at any point. He's been standing next to us within 15 feet of us since Monday.
17: Listen, you're going to nitpick this. You're going to nitpick that.
1: Yeah.
17: I'm having the time of my life.
1: I know you are.
17: I saw Colin Jost too again.
1: Did you really?
17: Me and Colin Jost, off air, have one of the best relationships here.
1: That's great.
17: It doesn't translate to getting him onto the show.
1: Well, it's parlayed into nothing. I mean,
17: well, it's parlayed into a little friendship with Colin Jost where I see him this year. We both love Carolina.
1: Right.
17: That's what we bonded over last year. Mm-hmm. I knew we could bond over. He didn't remember me.
1: Right.
17: But I knew I could get that bond back with him because of how strong our bond was last year.
1: Yeah.
17: I asked him, what do you think about the Mike Malone hire? Right away, his face lit up. He was like, finally, somebody asked me about Carolina. I've been

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1: Washington.
2: We enjoy rivalries. We enjoy dynasties. And we need it. And I think the idea that, oh, yeah, everybody needs to win. Everybody ain't going to win. You know who won dag near the entire 60s? The Celtics. You know who won? It was dag near the Celtics or the Lakers every year in the 80s. The 90s, if Jordan didn't leave, it might have been him in one Piston year. You know, the 90s Cowboys, because they went to 3 Super Bowls and we had them. You got familiar with who they were, and you knew the tight end, you knew the fullback.
3: Yeah.
2: I'm simply saying, dude, I get the sentiment. We're giving her a fair shot and we're doing this. I think it was better. I think it's even better when you have rivalries, when you have teams that are great, when you had Warriors, Cavs, and I knew I was getting ready to see LeBron. Can he have, oh, they're going to bounce back. Oh, they won 3-1. They came back down 3. And then how they bounce back to get Katie in. These things to me make it great.
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4: Is Messi the best male athlete of all time? Well, no, he's not. He's not the best athlete. I mean, Tom Brady is the most productive, accomplished football player and has never been close to the best athlete, maybe even in high school on his own team. Jokic has been the best NBA player for most of the last decade. He's not the most athletic guy on the Denver Nuggets. Was Tiger Woods a great athlete? It's interesting. I mean, Messi is 5'7 and 150 pounds. I mean, there are rides at Disneyland. 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Let's be honest about it. 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Is he a great athlete? 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Most athletic means you can jump out of the gym. Best athlete, there's a lot of stuff that quantifies that.
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2: I tell you what, man. When I watch tomorrow, when I watch Argentina and Spain walk out at New York, New Jersey Stadium for the last time I'll ever call it that.
3: Uh-huh.
2: On that grass for the last time I'll ever see it there.
3: Yeah.
2: Holding those little kids' hands who may one day grow up to be the ones who beat them 20 years down the line.
3: That's right.
2: I'm going to be a little sad. I'm going to be like, damn, this was fun.
3: It's fun. I've had a great time. It's definitely the most locked in I've been to a World Cup. I'm going to miss it. Also, like, I don't know, this baseball trade deadline is not going to carry me to the next cups or the, I guess it'll carry me to preseason football. I also don't care about preseason football.
2: I mean,
3: I need week one.
2: Most shouldn't.
3: Yes.
2: Most need week one. Unless, like, your job is trying to get figured out in preseason.
3: Sure.
2: And especially in your status as an NBA writer.
3: Yeah. I love football. Like, I am bad at writing about it, so I don't write about it. So I picked the NBA path because that was easier for me. But I love football. But, yeah, like, preseason football, I've never been like, hell yeah.
2: Let's go. I mean, most people are not. I remember once I got a gift, tickets to a preseason game for my birthday. And that was a crushing gift to receive.
3: Sure.
2: I was like, you tried so hard here. And I you tried so hard.
3: Like the thought definitely counts
2: so much.
3: Yeah.
2: But we went and had a good time. I just did not.
3: Sure.
2: I there's no way I could. Yeah.
3: No.
2: It's like, I don't.
3: You're but a man. You can't.
2: That's all right, folks. It's me. I am one of the handful of people to have seen Stetson Bennett play in a Rams uniform.
3: Wow.
2: That's right. It's me. And somebody spent hard-earned American money on that. Speaking of hard-earned American money, the second apron, and is it like, when it happened,

0: said, oh, this reads a lot like a hard cap.
1: Yeah.
0: And then when I saw it happen, I said, and saw some of these moves that have been made that just, Woj bomb, or whatever the Shams alert, whatever the new phrasing is, right? You know, say, oh, whoa, that doesn't make any sense. Luka Doncic on the move, Jaylen Brown on the move. A lot of this, LaMelo Ball,
1: yeah.
0: Best season the Hornets have had forever. They trade him. A lot of it has to do with the money, right? That's what my interpretation was, because it felt exactly like, oh, well, you know, you can't pay a running back. Oh, well, you know, if you have two great receivers, you can't pay one or the other. And it's like, well, I'm looking at the salary cap of it all.
1: Right.
0: It makes a lot of sense. I had that thought. It was confirmed when Adam Silver at Fanatics Fest said, I'm paraphrasing, but actually, I like the second apron. It's working as intended.
1: Yeah.
0: Congratulations to the president of the players' presidents of the NBA Players Association, because you have lost. You lost this, yeah. And it's never, ever, ever going anywhere.
1: Nothing gets repealed when it comes to this collective bargaining stuff. Like, nothing gets repealed. Like, the hope, if you're the Players Association, and David Kelly is the new executive director of that, he was not involved with the Players Association when this agreement happened. So he's got an uphill battle here. The hope is that you can have amendments to it, such as, like, if you draft a player and you develop that player and you keep him as a part of that organization, maybe it's not a dollar-for-dollar penalty to get into the aprons, right? Maybe that only counts for, like, 50 cents or 75 cents to the dollar to get a little relief off that. So, like, that's the hope. But even that, like, that's asking a lot from the NBA owners to concede on. And these are all, you know, billionaire businessmen who – probably don't like to concede on a whole lot. So that's the issue. And yeah, like, and look, no one's gonna cry for the Celtics. You won a title, great, but this is the second straight summer they have had to make major cuts to this roster. You know, last year Al Horford gone, Chris Kristaps Porzingis and Drew Holiday traded, and this year it's, you know, Jaylen Brown, hey, we're gonna dump you and bring in Paul George and some draft picks. Like, but this is, you like, you have a NBA champion 2 years ago who's now has had to go through two horrendous summers because of this second apron. It's not good. But it's not going anywhere.
0: I'm old enough to remember when the Denver Nuggets won the NBA championship and then immediately started dismantling their teams. And one of the other things that was like a canary in the coal mine, so to speak, like, as soon as the Celtics won the championship, their owner put them up for sale.
1: Yeah.
0: It's like, oh, I'm not paying this.
1: No.
0: As soon as it was like, as soon as.
1: Let me get my $6 bill and let me get out.
0: The Mavericks had I have to pay Luka Doncic's decision coming down the barrel.
1: Mm-hmm.
0: A decision which prior to the trade would have thought to be a no-brainer.
1: Yeah.
0: But what triggered me a bit was when Mark Cuban put the team up for sale. And I know you can find any podcast available for Mark Cuban to tell you, I never would have done that. But you know what you did do? You sold the team.
1: Yeah.
0: So you didn't have to pay that contract. That's one of the, it may not be as direct as a correlation as I'm making, but it is a benefit. You sell the car, you're not going to put the gas in it.
1: Right.
0: Right? You don't have to pay the insurance anymore, and you got all the money from the car. You can say, I would have painted it pink. I don't know why they would have destroyed a classic red Corvette like that. Well, it's not yours to do with anymore.
1: And this is going to be, like, continue to be a major topic in the NBA, which I think sucks. Like, the basketball has been very good. The results have been great. Obviously, we're coming off an amazing NBA Finals, even though it was only five games. And now every single summer, you're asking fans, hey, we got to bust out that, you know, that TurboTax so you can understand how your team's going to function. That sucks.
0: And, you know, it does, but it's crazy because we'll see if it plays out the same way. Because that one thing about the way that it plays in the NFL – hold out for a little bit, buddy. But after a while, they're going to be like, your ass need to get to training camp because we got a Super Bowl to win. We'll see if that same attitude starts to transition to the NBA going forward. Aaron Torres, Jason Martin up next. We are.
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11: Let us discuss the question. Conor McGregor, historic UFC return. Say that with a wink and a nod. Set a record for Paramount Plus, and the gate was also a record. However, what is the moral of the story? What is the moral of the story? So I've got Mac Football. We've got some Red Hot Tiger Bomb and Don King. And we'll combine all of these things together. They have never been combined together before. And we are going to have a delicious, wonderful po' boy sandwich is what we're going to have. All right, so first of all, this is simple. You ask, what's the moral of the Conor McGregor story? Even after a very long sabbatical where he became an alcohol salesman, Conor McGregor is still appointment viewing. He is. He's appointment viewing. You know that. I know that. And did this performance in UFC 329 live up to the hype? Hard pass. However, it validated. You know, it got me to check it out. And firstly, it didn't last that long. It validated, though, that his magnetic one-man spectacle is a guaranteed revenue maker even now. Even after all this time away. And even a broken down shell of what Notorious One had been. It still has that milkshake ability to bring all the...
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13: George Pickens is going to play the 2026 season on his $27.3 million franchise tag. I think they looked at George Pickens. He produced last year. For the most part, behaved. There was that curfew issue that took place in Vegas. For the most part, there was some other fines that were assessed that came out. But George Pickens, I think, played nice. I think he'll play nice now. He's going to get his $27 million, which is a nice little paycheck for 1 year of service. And I think he's probably going to be elsewhere next year, because I can't imagine Dallas looks at this and says, we're going to pay and make our top three highest paid players our quarterback and two wide receivers. It just doesn't make a whole lot of sense.
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1: In baseball on Fox TV, top of the 10th inning, Giants tied at Seattle 3-3. Most of the country was due to see Dodgers at Yankees. That was rained out this evening. They'll play a doubleheader on Sunday. Boston won its 12th game in a row, 7-6 over Tampa Bay. The Pirates are now tied 3-3 at Cleveland in the bottom of the 8th. Pirates already beat them once today, 7-1. That was a makeup game from Friday. Two late-night games, bottom of the 3rd. The A's at home lead 6-0 over the Nationals. And end of 3, the Tigers have a 6-0 lead at the Angels. Baltimore in 11 innings beat Houston 4-3. Colorado 10-3 over Cincinnati. Sam Burns leads the British Open by 2 strokes. And at the World Cup's third place game, a highly entertaining win for England, 6-4 over France in steamy Miami. England led 4-0 at the half. That game had the most total goals ever in a third place game. I'm Steve DeSager.
0: This is Fox Sports Saturday. Fox Sports Saturday is on. The plays, the interviews, the players, the coaches, the breaking news, the top stories. When it goes down, raise your hand. We will cover it all.
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4: It is that time again. Welcome in Fox Sports Saturday here on Fox Sports Radio. I look up and we're midway through July. Boy, it's been a fast year. So fast, Aaron Torres couldn't make it to work tonight. No, he said he was taking one more off before we get into the throws of football
5: season. He says
4: that all
5: the time. He
4: said like 3 weeks ago, Arnie, he said, this is the last one. Oh, except for one more. I'm like, so it's not the last one then, right? Like that. You don't say that. Like, you just say, yeah, there's only going to be one more after this one. You don't say, this is the last one, except for the real last one that's coming up in a couple of weeks. But that's all right. I'm going to miss the next two after this week. So
5: you're headed out of town, that's for sure. Good for you, my friend.
4: I have never been to South America, so that's going to be I can't wait to get down there, get to Brazil later on this week. But we're not really going to talk much about Brazil because they're not playing soccer anymore, but we will talk about other things. So Aaron Torres is out. That means Arnie Spanier is in. That means 1,000% less UConn talk. That's a positive. At Stinking Genius One is where you can find him. You can find me at JMart Radio if you do the X thing. The telephone number is 877-99 on Fox. That's 877-996-6369. All right, so the World Cup final is set for tomorrow. We can talk about the third place game here in a minute. Just, I mean, it was crazy, but I don't know who cared. Like, I don't mean the audience. I mean the guys on the pitch. They're playing in the disappointment bowl, basically, at that point. So we'll discuss it. But anyway, Argentina and Spain. Is this the matchup, Arnie, that the world wanted? Certainly America wanted themselves in it, but outside of that, is Argentina Spain kind of the dream matchup in this tournament?
5: I don't know if it's the ultimate dream. I think any one of those final four, the two that played today and the two that played tomorrow, you could have mixed or matched any one of them and everybody would have been happy. And England been in the final, I think people would have been happy with that also. You know, it's in New York, New Jersey area. Of course, I live out here in Connecticut. As I'm talking to you right now, it is coming down like you wouldn't believe. It is raining like crazy. Now, I don't think it's supposed to rain, but just maybe a little bit tomorrow. So I don't think it's going to have a effect on the game. But man, if it was today, it was coming down. My wife was supposed to go to the Noah Kahan concert tonight at Citi Field, and they canceled the concert.
4: Wow.
5: So, yeah, that takes a lot to cancel that. So yeah, it's coming down like crazy right now. They said there's a chance, 75% chance it's going to rain tomorrow, but I don't think it's going to affect the game. They'll cover up the field. So that's a good thing. You know, I got to say, Jason, the game today, watching that compared to what I'm going to see tomorrow, it's going to be a lot of, you know, I don't want to make the first mistake. We're going to keep passing it back, passing it back, passing it back. Why don't you push it forward, not to go 6-4 like we saw today and just, you know, careless to the wind there. But, you know, you don't have to be so defensive all the time. Push it forward a little bit. Go out for that 1-0 lead. I mean, I saw so many great opportunities today. it's ridiculous to just keep being on the defensive, which is what we're going to see tomorrow. It's a, I could see it like being a 1-1 draw and then going into extra time or something like that.
4: Definitely could be. I mean, if you watch Spain and France, you saw what Spain does. Spain plays, they play really fundamentally sound soccer, yeah, but they play very dull soccer.
5: Exactly.
4: Like, it's very boring from an entertainment standpoint. And I know soccer purist guy is really angry at me right now for saying that. I'm just saying from the perspective of just the lay watching public, not the hardcore soccer head, it's not the most entertaining way to watch. Even though it's beautiful, their passing and their precision and all that's great, but like, they're more about their defense and they're more about their ball control and all of those things. It's, it doesn't make for the most exciting match. Let's just be real. That match with France was not a great watch.
5: And then I heard that stat that in all their games, what, Argentina has never been leading up into the 90th minute or something like that?
4: It's preposterous. I mean, they entered the tournament overall number one, but it feels like they could have lost almost every match that they have played in this tournament, yet they haven't. Like, that's the critical factor here, is if this thing gets down to it and it's tough, who's going to count Argentina out? That said, England blew that game.
5: Oh, unbelievable.
4: Against Argentina.
5: See, that's what happens when you're up 1-0, you decide to go on the defensive, and you
4: play not to lose. They parked the bus, Arnie.
5: Yeah.
4: They parked the bus and went into the equivalent of soccer's prevent defense for 35 minutes. I think the possession statistics in that semifinal, I think England had it for 7% of the second half. They just kept handing, I didn't understand what the goalie was doing, just kicking the ball randomly back to Argentina every single time. And you could see Argentina was really aggressive. They had played, you know, borderline almost too physical in the first half, which they're known to do. But then in the second half, the passes, I mean, Messi showed why he is who he is.
5: Because
4: every cross, everything he did was so on the money. Like, you can complain about how much he's walking all you want. I mean, he's earned the right to walk as far as I'm concerned at this point in time. He's one of the great athletes in the world. And I mean, historically, not just in our generation or anything else.
5: If I gave you the number one pick right now, are you taking Messi, Mbappe? Are you taking Haaland, the big man from Norway?
4: You mean as they are currently?
5: Yeah, Kane, oh, Harry Kane.
4: No, definitely not taking Kane. Kane had a garbage tournament. Like,
5: for all the love about him,
4: did he even touch the ball in the semifinal? I think he touched it one time.
5: Yeah.
4: It felt like he was on the ground much more than he was upright.
5: Throughout much
4: of this tournament. I want Bellingham over Kane all day.
5: I like him a lot also.
4: I do too.
5: He wouldn't be my number one pick, but you know, Messi still may be. Mbappe probably my number one pick, to be honest with you, though.
4: I mean, Haaland, it's hard. I mean, Haaland's going to sell some tickets too.
5: There's no doubt.
4: Obviously.
5: Jason,
4: I mean, dude, they were outside the top 30 entering the tournament. They didn't have the talent around him that, you know, Mbappe does, or most of these guys and most of these teams. The team around him, he brought up their level of play. I mean, Norway had no business going as far as they did. It was Haaland is just that skilled to be able to do what he did. I don't know. I mean, the number one pick, you're probably right. It might be Mbappe. I mean, we'll see, man. Yamal might become a star before our eyes
5: tomorrow. I like
4: tomorrow.
5: Him also. Yeah, there's no doubt. But, you know, England, like, let's go back to today. They score 6 goals. No Harry Kane, pretty much most of it without Bellingham, even though he scored 1 goal. Yet they have one, they let a 1-0 lead just salt away. It goes to show you, if they could score that many goals without those two, you could pick up a second goal. And I know, you know, the other side substituted also, but still, these guys are all great. These are top tier athletes out there. It's not like they're putting out garbage. So, you know, you could get 6, you could pick up that second goal. They never did. That's why they weren't playing for the championship right now.
4: Yeah, I mean, look, that was a riveting second half. There was so much drama involved. I mean, I was pulling for Argentina because if the U.S. isn't involved, I'm generally going to pull for them. But either way, like, it was hard not to watch England and just think, what exactly are you doing? What is the strategy here? Why are you not making a few substitutions to get more offense? And what got you the lead was the aggression because they really were dominating that first half, and then they went away from all of what gave them that lead.
5: Right.
4: It's not like you have to go 100% aggressive when you have a 1-0 lead, but you've got to keep your foot at least halfway on the gas, because, I mean, Messi saw his openings, and the rest of that team did, and they made them pay. They're lucky. England's lucky they didn't get beat 4-1 the way that second half played out.
5: I don't know if you saw on Twitter or X, Times Square. It is.
4: Oh yeah, it's nuts.
5: It's crazy. The Argentinian fans, are just all over the place. There was a report that you can't get out up from the subway because it's just too crowded. You can't go up the steps because there's nowhere to go. It's just insane out on Times Square. So, they're taking up everything over there.
4: So if you're a regular person, you will not be in attendance at that game tomorrow.
5: Oh, it's expensive.
4: Arnie, you might be there, man, but you're a high roller.
5: Yeah, well, of course. I should again lie to the boss, tell him I have to cover something and pretend like I'm working out there.
4: Get in price.
5: The other media. Yeah, exactly.
4: You sent me this message. I had seen it already, but the get in price, the last I checked, was $10,000.
5: Wow.
4: The get-in price. We're not talking front row. We're not talking, right in the middle of the pitch, right there at field level. We're talking in the building, on the secondary market, $10,000.
5: There's actually a quick update on that. I saw a couple of hours ago. Now it's up to $12,000.
4: I can't believe it's going up. I figured it would at least go down if you couldn't move the tickets, but I guess that means the tickets are still moving at that rate.
5: They're a hot commodity.
4: Are you kidding? Like, no doubt. There's just no way. I could not in good conscience do that. Even if I had money to burn, I would watch that at home.
5: Well, they interviewed a lot of the people that came here. A lot of them have money and, businesses. That's what happens when you can take a month off from work and kind of spend the money. But it's like going to a Super Bowl. It's a bucket list thing for
4: worse.
5: A lot of these guys. It's bigger than that for a lot of these guys that came out here.
4: Yeah. I mean, look, it's been, I wish I could have been in one of the cities. Nashville was a finalist, but they didn't get anything. I wish I could have attended one of these matches because of just the environments and the atmosphere.
5: Oh, it's been fun. It's just,
4: it really has been. It's been a great television experience. I found myself watching way more of it maybe than I even thought going into the tournament.
5: About it when they announced that we were having it. I wasn't even sure of the format. I didn't know there was going to be so many cities. I'm like, I thought there were going to be pods where like you would stay in one, like the NCAA tournament. Like,
4: right.
5: I didn't know it was going to be like, hey, one game here, one game there. It's, and I didn't know the tourists that were coming here were going to be that much and how much they love the United States. It's just been crazy.
4: Yeah, it has been. I would have to say it's been a major success. I don't know what the lasting impact is going to be.
5: Yeah, this always you're going to watch more? Are you going to watch Premier
4: now? Listen. I think that, Nashville has a solid MLS team, and they have a very state-of-the-art new stadium that everybody says it's just a great experience. I have never been able to go to a match. They sent out mailers this week amidst some other coupons where you can get in. The get-in price is $20.26.
5: Ooh, wow.
4: So for 2026.
5: Oh, that's great.
4: I think I'm going to take my daughters and maybe just go as a family because – it just feels like you have to. And I mean, look, I told Aaron last week, man, they put FIFA 26 or they put FC 26 on sale on the PlayStation store for $13.99. And they got me with that last week too. Like I very much have enjoyed this tournament enough that I was like, you know what? I'm going to roll with Tottenham.
5: Right.
4: In the Premier League. I'm going to find a team and I'm going to, I'm going to actually do the work, do the effort to try. And, kind of stay involved here because I have enjoyed it. And my daughter said something a couple of days ago I wasn't expecting, which is, Daddy, you watch these games a lot. I actually think I love these games. And I wasn't expecting her to say that. And when she did, it was just like, okay, I guess that means I'm going to have to watch more of this.
5: You know, Jason, I kind of equate it to hockey. And when the United States plays, do more people say, I want to watch the NHL or some other form of it? I really don't think so. I don't think it equates to that. I'm asking myself, am I going to watch MSL? I still call it MISL. That hasn't been around for 100 years. Am I going to watch Premier League or this league? Probably not. The players, what makes like the United States hockey and, this World Cup, you're playing for your country and everybody's so into it. They're putting their guts on the line and, you know, you could tell they all want to win so bad. And that's the whole enjoyment of the thing. Plus, every 4 years seems a little too much. Maybe every 2 years, get this excitement back. And the United States should host it every 2 years. It should stay here in the U.S. I think we'd be perfect for that.
4: Yeah, you know what? I don't think the rest of the world would be as big a fan. I also think, man, absence makes the heart grow fonder, and the World Cup has an Olympics feel because it's every four years.
5: 4 years is too long, though, you know?
4: I mean, look, I'd love to see it more often just because I have enjoyed it so much. But I think every 4 years just makes it seem so much more special, and it makes that defeat that you might take or your team might take be that much more devastating.
5: Maybe they could do under 18 for the 2 years and give us something that we can, you know, think about for the 2 years after that or something like that.
4: That's fair. The U.S. has a lot to think about. So on the flip side, we will talk about that. We'll look at the World Cup from the United States perspective, not necessarily going in depth on the team, but more about what was the interest level inside the country for you once America was out in the way that they were out? Did you keep watching? Obviously, based on our conversation, the two of us did, but what kind of impact did it have on the World Cup when the United States kind of failed so spectacularly with that gigantic audience that watched them no-show against a far superior Belgium team? We'll discuss that, talk a little bit more soccer. And then, as good a week as it was for soccer globally, it might have been just about as bad for the All-Star game in Major League Baseball.
5: Yeah.
4: Not the best. Really wasn't. So we'll break that down as well. Stick with us. He's Arnie Spanier. I'm Jason Martin, and this is Fox Sports Radio.
0: NBA front offices are wheeling and dealing.
3: Cleveland star Donovan Mitchell has agreed to a four-year, $273 million extension.
0: Wow. Insiders are dropping bombs, and your team is getting better.
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5: Let's go!
0: You must have been busy, but The Odd Couple with Rob Parker and Calvin Washington, we're breaking this down.
19: Every day I'm shuffling.
20: Kareem Abdul-Jabbar, in his age, his advanced age, he likes to comment on everything. He took big offense, and rightfully so, with the congressman's letter to the WNBA, specifically that the congressman referred to Caitlin Clark as the face of the WNBA. Here's what Kareem said. My first reaction to this letter was to check the calendar and make sure it wasn't April Fool's Day. Don't get me wrong. Caitlin Clark is very good, possibly even a great player. But calling any one player the face of the league, absent the sort of on-court and cross-platform dominance of a Michael Jordan or LeBron James, is an insult to an awful lot of great players.
21: I hear Cap, and I think he's right in principle. But I think he ends up being a bit wrong in practice, meaning like this is just the world we live in. And I'll explain what I mean. I get his sentiment, right? It's a whole league. We're all part of a whole. We're all part of this bigger thing.
18: Yeah.
21: And like he said, aside from a Jordan who was just on another level or maybe even a LeBron who's been 20 plus years on another level, you know, but it shouldn't be. And I think I hear his point, but I think there are other factors that determine when someone is the face of the league. And a large portion of that is your audience, mm-hmm. right? Just the fans or people who are tuning in. And I think the other part is the metrics. You look down at the numbers, the viewing, the ratings, the online socials, you're like, okay. And I think you also look at the dollars, right? Purchases, the money that's come in, all that good stuff. And I think all those things, and then of course, ultimately talent as well, right? Yeah. So you kind of have to put all those things in a blender. Mm-hmm. And specifically with Caitlin Clark, let me be very clear. Asia Wilson is the best.
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4: You know the artist here, Arnie?
5: Not a clue.
4: Ouch. Thought maybe you'd have this one. It's Torres that has, like, no pop culture knowledge.
5: Yeah, I'm just like Torres,
4: to it.
5: Yeah.
4: This is Will Smith.
5: Okay, there you go.
4: DJ Jazzy Jeff and the Fresh Prince. At a better time, I think, in his life. He's had a rough the last few years. That slap heard around the world thing didn't work out real well for him.
5: No. I think he got divorced, or he's getting divorced from his wife.
4: Yeah.
5: And they've been together for a while.
4: Yeah, they... it's just gotten worse and worse the more time has passed. Hopefully he's going to get it together a bit, because you know the summertime is supposed to be this real fun anthem. I'm not sure he's having the most fun right now.
5: But no, I got to agree with you there.
4: Yeah. So speaking of not having fun, when America got absolutely crushed by Belgium, your response in the moment was what? Like, as you were watching it, I know you probably commented on it last week, as did Aaron and I, but it wasn't just, at least for us, it wasn't just that they lost. It was the manner in which they lost. Yeah. Is that, like, how did you see it?
5: I went, ouch. What a bad time for us to play our worst game out there. I hated for us to lose like that. And then what made it even tougher was listening to all the comments afterwards. Oh, I knew we're never going to catch up. This is ridiculous. You know, Jason, we were 60-1 coming into the World Cup. That's kind of equivalent to, like, coming into this football season, you picking, like, the Colts or the Commanders. I think they're right around 60-1. Giants are maybe 65-1. So it was a long shot to begin with. But, yeah, look, it was horrible the way we lost. And all the controversy made it worse, but I was proud the way we played, won the group, and I expect bigger things as the years go forward. I mean, unfortunately, Pulisic didn't have a great, even World Cup, didn't have a great last game, got hurt, and then everybody's ripping him about him with the microfracture. I was bummed that they got eliminated, but I still wanted to see how the tournament ended up. Usually, like in the NCAA basketball tournament, when my Arizona Wildcats get eliminated, I'm like, God damn, do I want to watch the rest of this? End up watching it, of course.
4: But, yeah, the answer is yes, because yes, you do it for a living.
5: Right, right. But if I didn't, I'm not so sure I'd be all tuned in. But I still wanted to watch the soccer. I was disappointed with the way we lost, but not as bad as a lot of the other listeners and people tweeting and texting in and all that stuff.
4: Yeah, I think that, at least for me, after the loss, I was still just as invested, because I think that I had seen, and you saw it that evening, Belgium's superiority and just how much more precise, how much crisper, how much just, there was a synergy there in the way that they played, a synchronicity, if you will, in their soccer. And I think that as you watched it being played at that level, I just wanted more of that.
5: Yeah.
4: I realized that there's still a very long way to go for Team USA to reach anything. Like, they were 16th or 17th, depending on where you looked and when you looked, in terms of where they ranked entering the tournament. And they, you know, were out in the round of 16. So they kind of were the bottom seed that was there outside of Norway, who was, you know, in the 30s. But Holland had willed them into the spot. I think the thing that bothered me after the fact was, if the tournament had not expanded, how many games would Team USA have actually won? Because so much of what they did came in a round that basically wouldn't have existed in terms of the opponents that they played. And certainly, for instance, they end up playing Bosnia-Herzegovina in the first part of the knockout round. And that was a team ranked in the 60s, Arnie.
5: Right. No.
4: But, so, I mean, it sounds almost un-American to ask that question, but at the same time, it's how much better was this team? How much closer do we really feel like USA is from a soccer perspective? Or is there a bit of red, white, and blue colored glasses because the tournament kind of stacked up to favor the United States in the early matches?
5: I mean, that's a fair question. You could say a little bit of both, but that's just a BS answer there. You know what I equated to? Remember the Dream Team, and we were beating people at Angola by like 100 points and stuff like that, and we were yucking it up, and nobody could touch us. Now it's not like that anymore, right? Now sometimes we struggle against what, one, two, maybe even three different type teams out there. We're winning by single digits. You know, I could believe that. We had Kobe and the whole other people, and we're winning games by under 10 points. So the rest of the world caught up to us. And I figure the United States, the rest of the world, will catch up to the rest of the world. Remember now, we do have other sports, football, basketball. even baseball more popular. I don't buy into the fact that if we just concentrate on soccer and just send all our athletes, it takes a certain skill, a certain mind frame to want to play soccer. You can't just say, okay, we have no football, so we'll just take all our football stars and they'll become great soccer stars. It really doesn't work that way. Sure, some of them probably could make the crossover, but we have other sports and we will get there with soccer. We really will. It is very popular. We just don't see it on TV a lot. That's the only difference.
4: I do. I mean, look, I think it is very popular, but I also think it's about as popular as it's ever going to be. Like, I don't think that we are looking at a sport that is going to continue to grow. I think that
5: more kids play soccer than peewee football, baseball, or maybe not basketball.
4: Look, I played soccer when I was a kid, and I didn't play peewee football. It wasn't available where I was born. And so, you know, I grew up with that, and most of the people that I knew kind of grew up around the same thing. Soccer is a sport that should, and one of the reasons why the world plays it is because all you need is a ball and feet.
5: Right.
4: And so you know, it becomes something that you could do really easily without having to go get a $400 bat or, you know, a glove or all the padding and all these other things. Like, I remember look, my daughter played soccer this past season and all she needed was the uniform that they provided. They didn't even do shin guards yet. Like, and that was about it.
5: You remember when you played, there was the bumper sticker that said play soccer and the A-Y in play and the S-O in soccer, A-Y-S-O.
4: A-Y-S-O.
5: That's right. That was the big thing. That was when I thought, oh my goodness, 20 years from now, we're going to explode.
4: Nope. That
5: was the big thing. But kids are playing soccer. They're playing in the inner city mostly, but they're playing all over the place. They really are, and we just don't get to see them do it because they don't play it on a high school level, really.
4: The one thing I'll say before we get to DeSager, the one argument that I am now officially tired of is one that maybe I entertained myself years ago, but I've grown past, and that is, now we can stop caring about soccer. You know, that whole argument, like once you get beat, it's just like, now things can go back to where they're really are, where we're dominant in all these other sports and we don't care. We don't have to pretend to care about soccer anymore. It's like, that's just a garbage argument.
5: Right.
4: Like, don't shame the people that like the sport.
5: Oh, of course,
4: if you don't like it, that's fine. You are not forced to watch it. But if you got into it and then they got beat and now all of a sudden it's like, you know what? Didn't care about soccer anyway. That's like the girl that says no to you when you ask her out and you're like, she was ugly anyway.
5: Yeah.
4: I didn't want her anyway, man. As a matter of fact, I was doing that out of pity. My boy wanted me to do that, like that kind of thing.
5: But
4: that's how that argument sounds.
5: You know, Jason, I could actually see a time where soccer's going to be more popular than basketball, than baseball for sure, and more popular than hockey. I think it could become our second, at least third most popular sport. It just doesn't translate to TV, I think, that much.
4: I don't think it will get in the top three, but I do think it has a chance to grow past hockey. I still don't think baseball is ever going to decline to that degree in America, but we'll see.
5: Are kids still playing
4: baseball?
5: I don't think
4: baseball is horse racing or, you know, top rank boxing or something like that.
5: I used to play, you know, peewee baseball when I was a kid. That was the big thing when I was a kid. I don't know if you have as many kids playing baseball now as you did back then.
4: That may be true. Let's take a breather. Exhale, go to our corners. Let's bring in Steve DeSager for the first time tonight, who hopefully has some kind of a dig at you right off the top.
5: I'm sure he does.
1: We love Arnie Spanier. We can't get enough of him at Fox Sports Radio. He is always welcome on Saturday night. I am only shocked that he is appearing and nobody from the University of Arizona Athletic Department is losing while the show is going on tonight.
5: No, but you know what? Brandon Burris had the game winner today, had 27 points in the Summer League.
4: Too bad he didn't have it in the Final Four.
5: Ouch.
1: By the way, you guys mentioned that baseball's probably not going down in the rankings of popularity anytime soon in this country. I bet they're going to try, though, in this offseason because it's looking like a long and hard labor negotiation.
5: Yeah, I
1: personally am not expecting spring training to start on time next year. And I'm really glad Jason mentioned this. The context of the U.S. men's soccer performance this summer, it's both. It was a really fun run, and by our standards, it was definitely a run through the tournament. But when you examine it closely, it was only great by our standards, certainly by no other top 10 teams, or as you mentioned, normal Sweet 16.
5: Who did Argentina beat to get to this far? They barely beat
1: anybody. Yeah, but they've
5: won
1: four thrillers in a row. So
5: against subpar teams.
4: They barely beat anybody.
5: Egypt, yeah.
1: But when you have four thrillers like that in a row, including a top five England opponent this week, compare that to the U.S. men's soccer history. We were in the very first World Cup in 1930, and we wound up getting bounced 6-1 by Argentina, and then went to the next World Cup and got bounced quickly 7-1 by Italy. And for almost a 50-year span, we were only in one other World Cup. 1950, we upset England, but the U.S. lost the game right before that and the game right after that, and we were out quickly in the tournament. And the U.S. from 1950 to 1990 was not in the World Cup at all. When I was a little kid, I didn't know we had a team. And then finally, 1990, the U.S. is back in the World Cup, and we went 0-3 and went straight home. And then we got in as host in 1994. And
4: yeah, we got to roll out the denim uniforms that year, too.
1: That's correct. The stars and the stripes in a different form. And it's well-regarded as what it did for soccer, and MLS started after that and all. But again, when you really examine what went on with the U.S. performance, like a lot of my lifetime, U.S. men's soccer was very offensively challenged in that tournament. That's what made this summer different, noticeably different for me. But the U.S. in 1994, we tied our first game. We got shut out in our last two games. And in between, we won that game 2-1 against Colombia, which included an own goal. So the offense scored two goals in four games, but that's regarded as one of our better performances in a World Cup, 1994. Still the best performance, 2002 with a young Landon Donovan and others, where we
5: Tim
1: wound
5: Howard,
1: up,
5: right? He was our goalie?
1: It was just before Tim Howard. But this is another thing. It's about the goalie weakness that the U.S. had this year that finally in the last game showed up, is that the goalkeeping position has been the strength of U.S. men's soccer.
4: Yeah, man, Tony Miola's not walking through that door.
5: I remember that name.
1: But the 2002 team did wind up getting to the round of 16 and facing Mexico, no less, and shutting them out, 2-0 famously, and nearly tying Germany, which wound up a finalist that year. There was no video review in that quarterfinal, unfortunately. So, yeah, it was a great run, and it was fun, and it was, quote, a great run by our standards. We do have a final of the World Cup coming up Sunday on Fox TV from New Jersey, 3 p.m. Eastern time. And you're right, there's no rain in the forecast. Temperature in the low 80s, in fact, for tomorrow there. Number one ranked Argentina against number two Spain. Today in sweltering Miami, England, a 6-4 winner against France in the entertaining third place game. England led 4-0 at the half. This game had the most total goals ever in a third-place game, Bukayo Saka with three goals. 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In Major League Baseball, the Boston Red Sox have won 12 games in a row. They scored four times in the bottom of the seventh and beat Tampa Bay 7-6. Baltimore won it sixth straight, an 11-inning win at Houston 4-2. Philadelphia 6-1 over the Mets. Kyle Schwarber hit his 33rd home run. Milwaukee won again, 8-6 over Miami, which has lost five straight. Seattle on Fox TV tonight, a 10-inning winner, 4-3 against San Francisco. Most of the country was due to see Dodgers at Yankees. That was rained out. Already mentioned the New York area rains. They will play a doubleheader at Yankee Stadium on Sunday. And by the way, the Yanks transferred Aaron Judge to the 60-day DL with his rib fracture. We do have two late games to update. Tigers up 7-0 at the Angels. That's bottom of the sixth inning. Tarek Skubal, the starter, seven strikeouts in his first five frames so far. And the A's lead 6-0 against the Nationals, bottom of the sixth. The Washington Nationals do not have a hit yet in this game. Three walks, but they're 0-18 at the plate in West Sacramento. Back to you.
4: Thank you, Steve. Plenty more with Steve coming up as we continue on with the program. Also, Mark Medina, our NBA insider, will join us in the next hour so that we can, I don't know, talk about LeBron James because that's what he wants us to do. And I don't mean Medina, I mean LeBron. You can laugh, but you know I'm right.
5: You know, I really...
4: He knows what he wants to do. He knows where he's going.
5: No, you know, I know everybody's saying that, but I find it hard to believe that he's sitting down in some living room saying, you know what, just a couple more days. I want to make everybody wait a little bit. I just...
4: Why would you not believe that?
5: Because I can't think anybody has that type of attitude.
4: Is there a bigger narcissist that we know of in sports than LeBron James right now?
5: But, you know, if it's true... Then you shouldn't expect. I was thinking, oh, maybe it'll break right before we go on with Jason Marr tonight. No, of course not.
4: I still hope it does happen during the course of the show.
5: You're not going to, if he's going to control this, he's not going to do a news dump on a Saturday or Sunday.
4: No, you're right. He's not.
5: Monday afternoon, right?
4: Yes. I mean, that's right. Like, I think if he did not do it in the afternoon today, he's not going to for another few. I do think by the time we're both on the air next weekend, he will have made his decision.
5: Yes. Yeah. Well, the NBA is waiting for him.
4: Announced it, I should say. Dude, Adam Silver's even said they can't schedule the games because they're waiting on this.
5: Well, you know, let me ask you this. If the Laker fans are happy that he's leaving, and we know how many people have been so anti-LeBron because of the decision and this, that, and the other, and his attitude and just his whole cockiness, then why are we watching him? Why do we want to watch him so bad that they have to wait to put out the schedule to find out what team he's on? Why does everybody want to watch him so bad, Jason?
4: I mean, I don't.
5: Oh, so, but I mean, everybody does.
4: I know. Again, this league can't grow until he goes away. So go ahead and make the decision and play. And they're doing this documentary. They've kind of already sort of announced they're doing a documentary for Netflix, I think it is, chronicling his year coming up. This whole thing is all staged.
5: So
4: it's all straight up artificial.
5: Or has it got 2 years?
4: No, it's what they're going to be doing this year.
5: Okay.
4: And then, of course, he said at Fanatics Fest, I might play 2 more years.
5: Oh, jeez.
4: We can only be so lucky. And if you can't tell, I'm saying that through gritted teeth. Speaking of Fanatics Fest, when we come back, we might tell a few autograph stories. I also might have to talk about how the company that hosts that fest could be the worst company in all of sports. And by the way, if you're golfing near Jerry Rice.
5: Oh, my goodness. How about that?
4: Keep your mouth closed because you cannot outrun number 80.
5: No.
4: We'll come back and talk about that. He's Arnie Spanier. I'm Jason Martin. This is Fox Sports Radio.
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34: When you think about relevant teams, teams that are always in the mix, they don't have down years. And Pat Riley is not afraid to go out and get somebody. You know, you've had Alonzo Mourning and Shaq and LeBron. I mean, you can go down the list. They've gone out and they brought in some big names here. And when you think about teams that are consistent, where they're in the mix, we don't look at them as rebuilding, reloading, tanking. Packers, Steelers, Spurs, Patriots, Celtics, they always seem to be in the mix. Now, I know the Spurs had a couple of down years before they got better when they got David Robinson and Tim Duncan. And they had a couple of down years before they got Wemby. But these other teams, for the most part, you're pretty much still in the mix. Now, I think we look at it and say, sometimes you got to be really bad to get good. And we've talked about the Steelers. The Steelers are just good enough to be good, but not good enough to be great, or bad enough to be bad where they can get a draft pick that maybe they could get a high draft pick and get a quarterback, because they have been waiting to get that drafted quarterback since Ben Roethlisberger. But then you'll have teams and you go, oh, they're bad this year, but the number one pick is not great. You know, you could be the Atlanta Hawks, where they got the wrong Frenchman, Richache. And, you know, instead of getting Wemby, they get Richache.
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4: If Taha Week was a college quarterback, you have the exact college quarterback that Taha Week would be. Can I guess?
5: Yeah.
4: Brendan Sorensby.
5: No.
4: Okay.
5: Because people are gambling this week?
4: 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No, I mean.
5: No, so I'm thinking all time, too. I didn't want to limit myself to just the college quarterbacks today.
4: Yes.
5: Because there's so many great college quarterbacks all time.
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5: Correct.
4: Yes.
5: Correct.
4: Right. Yes.
5: I think there's only one answer.
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5: It's Brady Quinn.
2: 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The Odd Couple with Rob Parker and Kelvin Washington. 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
6: He's Arnie Spanier. I'm Jason Martin. This is Fox Sports Saturday. Aaron Torres with the week off. He'll be back next week, and I'll be out for two. So it's going to be like a month before we host again together.
1: Wow.
6: Arnie, I guess that means you're probably in for me next week.
7: I think so. I don't know yet. I go 1 week at a time for me. I don't look at the schedule 1 week past that.
6: That's good. Excitement of the FIFA World Cup now streaming live on Fox One. That's the official English streaming platform. You can catch every unforgettable moment right there on Fox One. Fox One brings the action straight to your screen. You're never going to miss a goal. Download Fox One. Experience the FIFA World Cup live. Better do it quick because there's one more match. There's one more game. And it's the big one tomorrow, the final, Argentina and Spain. We'll talk more about that as we move along in the program. Fanatics Fest, you want to tell us, Arnie, about what it costs to get autographs for some of the hot athletes up there right now?
7: Is that just crazy?
6: It's nuts.
7: If you want to take a picture with some of the guys at Fanatic Fest, Jalen Brunson, $937. Actually, that seems a little bit of a bargain because Scottie Pippen is $665. Who's still taking a picture with Scottie Pippen?
6: I mean, Bulls fans.
7: I guess.
6: From way back in the day, but yeah, it does seem crazy. But, I mean, who's getting the money? Or is it just Brunson's getting that $900 every time? Or
7: well,
6: is it going...
7: Sorry, Jason, I don't have the answer to that. I didn't ask the split among the athlete to the Fanatics people out there. Brett Favre, $474. I actually have a picture. Him and I had dinner and lunch together. One time in Green Bay, one time in Phoenix, Arizona. Did I ever tell you that, Jason? I don't know.
6: No.
7: Mm-mm. I'm going to make this one short because I know we're short on time, but I was doing afternoon drive in Phoenix, Arizona. And now you know who it is. Brett Favre had just got in, the NFL, and he came out because a friend of mine used to play in the NFL and he was working at the station I was at. So he came out and he was watching us do the remote. We're eating at a restaurant. We're doing a remote from a restaurant. And I'm talking to him. I go, so Brett, what do you do? He goes, oh, I play in the NFL. I go, oh, what are you, third string punter? He goes, no, I'm a quarterback. I go, really? So am I. And I am just busting his hump. I mean, just.
6: You did know who he was.

0: was, right?
1: He didn't know who he was. He had not even, he was like only a year in the league. He had not even played yet. I think he had just got traded from Atlanta or something like that.
0: Early. Okay. Yeah, I got it. So when you were saying he's third string, it did make sense. Okay.
1: Yeah,
0: I got you.
1: He had no idea who he was. And I go, hey, if this football thing doesn't work out, why don't you come here and work for sales for us? We'll play some golf. We'll have you on the golf course. I'm sure it's not going to work out. And I am just busting his hump like crazy. And then, fast forward to like, I don't know, maybe 10, 15 years later when he's become a big star. I actually ran into him in Green Bay. He took me to dinner, had his steak place. There was like 8 or 10 other Green Bay Packers there. He was telling the story. It was like the best time of my life was unbelievable. But I got a picture of me and Brett Favre somewhere in my phone there. I'll see if I can find it.
0: Is that your best autograph story?
1: That's one of them. Yeah, but that's probably my best. That's probably my number one.
0: I mean, I live in Nashville, and Nashville, you kind of know you're going to see people at stuff. Just kind of walk past them. You can talk to people at different times, but it's just sort of, there's sort of like a Nashville code almost, an etiquette to it. Like, I mean, I've been at concerts, and like Connie Britton is sat next to me at the Ryman, and Adrian Grenier, I'm not even sure how it's pronounced right now, from Entourage was actually was managing an opening act at a show I saw, and he was selling t-shirts, and I was like, is that Vinnie Chase?
1: Gosh.
0: And it was. And so we talked to him for a little while, and he couldn't have been cooler. He was really fun, but like, it's just kind of seen that way. I remember, I'm trying to think maybe my best autograph story. I think it would be, when we ran into 5 pro wrestlers at Shoney's at a breakfast bar the night after I had seen him.
1: You would love that. Oh, jeez.
0: Oh, dude. Well, it was 1990, so I was 12. And so I didn't fully understand. I still believed and these were all heels. These were all villains. And I had seen one of them, Sid Vicious, beat my favorite of all time, Sting, the night before. And I was wearing the Sting shirt that I had bought at the event the night before, and I was afraid that Sid was going to be angry with me because I was wearing that shirt. And my dad went over to them and, you know, talked to them on my behalf while I was like cowering behind the table and they all gave me their autographs on like a receipt.
1: Very nice. Very
0: and
1: nice.
0: Sid made a joke about my t-shirt and all. It was really cool. It was just one of those moments where dad really stepped up for
1: nice,
0: you. And,
1: nice.
0: You know, later on, many of those 5 guys, or several of them, I did shows with them when I jumped into the pro wrestling industry as part of my career. So it ended up coming full circle. So I would say it was that. It was just one of those great moments where your father really steps in and does something for his son out of true love.
1: Yeah, but the whole point is you didn't have to spend $1,000 to take a picture with them.
0: I didn't have to do anything.
1: Yeah, kids can't do that nowadays. I understand that, but you know, the whole autograph thing has gotten out of hand. But it was just,
0: if you got to pay for an autograph, I don't think that's an autograph anymore.
1: No, we used to, you know, hunt it down. That was part of the fun. Find the athlete or the actor or whatever and get their autograph.
0: What I'd like for LeBron James to do is sign his name on somebody's contract and announce it so that the rest of us can move along. We will have Mark Medina in the second segment of next hour, our Fox NBA insider. Looking forward to that conversation. We're going to come back and talk about the association. LeBron and this irritating wait for him to announce a choice he's already made, plus some summer league chatter. All that's next. Hour 2 on the way here on Fox. We are Fox Sports.
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5: LeBron said, I could average 10 points in the NBA for like a long time, like 50, 65 or something like that. That sounds ridiculous. But isn't Tom Brady like 50 now? Tom Brady could still play in the NFL. I don't have one doubt in my mind. I don't have a doubt in my mind. Tom Brady today could absolutely, especially if he had good protection. He's 48 years old. Sorry, Tom, only 48. Tom's 48, could play today, absolutely. He didn't retire because he couldn't play. I mean, 2 years after he left, you're like, it was like a legitimate discussion. Should some of these teams that lost a quarterback call Tom Brady? So, and like Aikman has talked about that before, like he got calls 2 years out of the league and Troy had a lot of concussions and some physical stuff. Brady was healthy. And he's like, I just don't want the process anymore. So when LeBron says I could score when I'm like 65, I think he probably could. Messi's 39 years old. Why couldn't he play at the next World Cup? You don't think when he's 43 years old, Messi couldn't score goals at the World Cup? He's not a physical beast. He's not a cardio monster. In soccer, they track distance travel. He's 44th at the World Cup. He's not moving around a lot. At this point, he's not as athletic as he was 6 years ago or 10 years ago. But his intuition is unbelievable, and his technical skill hasn't dipped. So this idea that it has to be, I mean, Cam Newton aged fast, Tom Brady aged well. I mean, Klay Thompson, who was a very layered player, a great defender.
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6: Giannis Antetokounmpo says he is leaving his comfort zone and that playing with the Heat is going to be a challenge. Now, Giannis did not leave Milwaukee. He escaped. This has been going on for several years. We have been documenting it, audio commentary here every night. And when we've talked about Giannis, there have been these little signs just chipping away. Chip, chip, chip, chip, chip, chip, chip, chip, chip. Just like Shawshank Redemption. And as for the challenge, right, you gotta be a absolute nincompoop, a sucker, to buy this. Oh, it's a challenge. You know, it's a challenge. Oh, yeah. At the fork in the road, okay, Giannis picked the path of least resistance.
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0: here's what you need to know.
1: In late night baseball, Tarek Skubal and the Tigers lead 7-0 at the Angels in the top of the eighth inning, and the Nationals finally have a hit, but the A's are up 8-0 on Washington, bottom of the seventh. Everything else is final, including Pittsburgh at Cleveland splitting a pair. Cleveland took the nightcap 5-3 over the Pirates with three runs in the eighth and two in the bottom of the ninth. Baltimore won it 6 straight, an 11-inning win at Houston 4-2. Seattle in 10 innings edged San Francisco 4-3. Boston won its 12th game in a row, 7-6 over Tampa Bay with four runs in the bottom of the seventh. The Dodgers at Yankees contest tonight was rained out. They'll play a doubleheader on Sunday. Philadelphia beat the Mets 6-1. Kyle Schwarber with his 33rd homer. The World Cup's third place game went to England 6-4 over France in Miami. England led 4-0 at the half. Sam Burns leads the British Open by 2 strokes. I'm Steve DeSager.
0: This is Fox Sports Saturday. Fox Sports Saturday is on. The plays, the interviews, the players, the coaches, the breaking news, the top stories. When it goes down, we will cover it all.
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4: Hour number two of the program, Fox Sports Saturday, yes. Here on Fox Sports Radio. That yes was said by Arnie Spanier. You know that voice.
5: You know, I do have another story.
4: I don't know.
5: I do have another story.
4: Okay. I'm Jason Martin, by the way. What is that story, Ari?
5: I didn't get it because we were talking about autographs. Now people are tweeting us and texting us and all that. When I had just moved out to California, this is somewhat important. It was like 1975, 76, whatever. I was like 13 years old. And there in front of me, I was just happened to be by myself. And there in front of me was Kareem Abdul-Jabbar. And I'm like, Kareem! Kareem! Can I get your autograph? And the guy turns around and goes, I'm not Kareem. I go, Kareem, come on, please, give me your autograph, please. And I'm just harassing the guy. And he stops, he signs it, and he keeps walking. And I look at the piece of paper, and it wasn't Kareem Abdul-Jabbar. And he signs it, and I look at it, I go, Julius Erving? Who the hell is that? And I threw the paper on the ground. I
4: have Dr. J's autograph.
5: Do you?
4: My dad was working at a charity golf tournament when I was a kid, and I got it on a hat from that tournament.
5: Oh!
4: But I actually wanted his autograph and knew who he was, unlike you.
5: It was the ABA-NBA merger thing. I was just a kid, didn't know much about the Nets from the ABA. I don't think anybody, really watched that, especially as a kid there. So. I got them mixed up. And one other story, I was on a plane and I'm talking to the guy next to me, really cool guy. We're talking a lot. I go, so what do you do? He goes, well, I used to play in the NFL. I go, yeah. I go, what did you play? He goes, I played quarterback. I go, who'd you play quarterback for? He goes, the Packers. I pretty much know a lot of names in sports. I go, who the hell are you? He goes, I'm Don Majkowski. I go, the Magic Man. I go, Brett Favre took your job. And he's like, yeah, thanks for bringing that up. That was nice of you. So, he was very cool though, Jason. He was awesome.
4: Do you recognize anybody properly?
5: No, he was just sitting right next to me. And I had, you would recognize Don Majkowski? You would?
4: I'm not saying that. It's just like all your stories seem to be cases of mistaken identity. Where you didn't, the Brett Favre one, that one's excusable because at the time you really would have probably known who Brett Favre was. But you got Dr. J mixed up with Kareem.
5: Yes, I did.
4: Don Majkowski had to tell you who he was. That does, I will say though.
5: Yes.
4: There is something to be said for the reason why NBA players are such massive stars, and it's because they're not wearing helmets.
5: Exactly.
4: And their faces, and so they become more celebrity as a result of that. There's a lot of football players that when they have the pads on who they are, but if you saw them walking down the street, you would just think that's a football player because of size, but you wouldn't necessarily – you know, be able to pick that person out by face.
5: No, no. And then I've played basketball with Adam Sandler and Michael Keaton before. That was a lot of fun. So just happened to be at a local park.
4: Wait a second. You like in a pickup game?
5: Yeah, pickup game at the park.
4: Just randomly. Like this wasn't Michael a charity thing? Or
5: No charity thing. Michael Keaton just showed up at the park, and he was very good. You know, got in a game. He stayed for a couple of games. Very cool guy. Adam Sandler was at a gym at UCLA, and he couldn't have been cooler. He was like, if he lost, he would try to shoot and be back on the team. It wasn't like, I'm staying on the court, you have to kick me out or anything like that. I did play at a charity event against Cal Ripken Jr. When I first got to Phoenix, and I was a talk show host, and sure. all I could think about was, you know, they were at the strike at the time. And I kept thinking to myself, I could become a star if I just hurt Cal Ripken Jr.
4: Yeah, I was about to say, if you just take his name, if you Tonya Harding him.
5: Yes, yes.
4: In that moment, like, people would know your name forever because you would have ruined the streak.
5: Exactly. And the first thing I say was when he steps on the court was, and you can hear my voice just echo because I have one of those voices. I know it's hard to tell. I go, I got Cal! I got Cal! And I'm telling you, he came in, and I made no attempt to play defense. I slapped him on his hand, on his upper arm, his wrist, and he shrugged me off like I was a five-year-old girl, made the layup, and he goes, seriously? That's all you got for the crap you talked? That guy, he's stronger than you think, Jason. Baseball players, he's got that, like, Popeye.
4: Oh, you don't
5: arms,
4: say,
5: right?
4: Cal Ripken Jr. is a bit of an athlete.
5: Yeah. Yeah,
4: big shock.
5: Who would have thought that? You know,
4: you actually tried. Maybe not to injure him, but you definitely wanted to take a shot at him.
5: I did throw an elbow and hit him in the face.
4: In
5: a charity event, and I did hit him in the chin, and they called an offensive foul on me.
4: What is this segment? Like, what have we? I don't know. Is so much better than talking about LeBron James. I can't even begin to describe. Like, you're out here as a ringer trying to injure Cal Ripken Jr.
5: Oh, it was fun. It was so much fun.
4: For him?
5: No, it was – well, I don't think so. I don't think he liked when I – once I elbowed him in the chin, he knew what I was trying to do. And he wasn't afraid or anything because he's like, dude, do you know who I am? I'm a real athlete.
4: No, he didn't play that card.
5: He didn't say it, but he's thinking – I'm a big-time athlete.
4: You did know who he was.
5: You're a chubby, you know, out of shape guy who thinks that he can still play basketball. So, but he was really pretty good, actually. To be honest with you, he was. Did you see Nokovic shoot baskets today?
4: Nokovic? I didn't see that.
5: He made like at Fanatics. He made like three or four 3-pointers from the NBA 3-point line all in a row.
4: All right, let's do this. Fanatics is terrible. We're going to talk about LeBron. We've got Mark Medina coming up next segment, so we're going to have plenty of LeBron coming up.
5: Yeah, yeah.
4: Fanatics makes all the jerseys for every sport now,
5: yes,
4: basically.
5: Yes, they do. Yes, yes.
4: And even like if you get a Nike jersey from Fanatics, Fanatics is the one that's actually making the jersey. They're almost always out of stock.
5: Right.
4: If they are in stock, there's a lot of errors. There's all, like, it's just the quality control in that company apparently is just second to all. Basically, just absolutely brutal. If
5: who
4: you wanted a World Cup jersey, if you wanted a World
5: them?
4: Cup U.S. jersey,
5: yeah,
4: you couldn't get one because they didn't have any. Like, they had years to prepare for this, and they were out before, like, the second game was even played in the group stage.
5: Wow.
4: Like, they had nothing. And then what they did have, apparently, the actual labels, the numbers, the decals, the screen printing, or the heat sealing, all that stuff was coming off on the first wash.
5: Oh, jeez.
4: But they have all these contracts with all these, like, if you want WWE merchandise, you're going through Fanatics. If you want, you have to go through Fanatics. And so they have this Fanatics Fest, and look, he's built himself quite a business.
5: Oh, yeah.
4: Don't get me
5: wrong. Yeah.
4: But I just wish they cared a little bit more about the quality. I guarantee you, Arnie, I'll even say it. Text or send some tweets to Stinkin' Genius One about your Fanatics feelings, because there is a great disconnect between Fanatics Fest and, you know, the way that athletes come to them and all this, and the way that fans themselves, the Fanatics, actually feel when they right. get merchandise from that company.
5: Well, you know, well, first of all, I'm not a jersey buyer, to be honest with you. I'm more of, you know, a t-shirt type guy. And
4: well, yeah, sure.
5: Yeah, I'm not like buying NFL jerseys, but, you know, when you deal with that type of high volume, isn't it just naturally some are just not going to work out right? Some are going to peel. I mean, when you're doing baseball, basketball, football, hockey, soccer, this, that, and the other, I mean, nothing's going to come out 100%. Now, I remember
4: baseball.
5: Well,
4: yeah, so then don't do it. Yeah. Then don't do it or find a bunch of other people that you can help subsidize or something like that. Because here's the thing, Arnie, your point is accurate, but for the fact that they're charging, you know, 120 for one version or over 200 for a real replica, and it doesn't last. Like, the quality won't get you
5: right,
4: a couple of months worth. Like, that's the thing. Like, people are paying way too much money to have that excuse actually land. Like, the stuff's got to be better. When you are, and it's factual to say this, this is not subjective. It is factual that if you go get a knockoff, now the quality is better than what you're getting if you're trying to buy authentic.
5: Wow. Now, the NFL jerseys, remember how they used to have the NFL logo right there on the front collar?
4: Yeah.
5: Do the Fanatics still do that for them?
4: Yeah, they still do that. I mean, okay. Yeah, they do. Again, like, they're the suppliers.
5: Okay, so they do.
4: You know?
5: Right. Yeah.
4: So, yeah, I mean, they still, everything looks the part, sort of. I mean, whatever Nike decided to do during the World Cup this year, if you watched England, you saw it. If you watched Team USA, you saw it. They all look like they're wearing shoulder pads. It looks like they have a golf ball above their shoulders because of the way
5: that,
4: the seams are set up. It's just like a lot of people that did actually get jerseys were super disappointed because they can't wear them in public because they look so ridiculous.
5: Wow. I did not notice that. That was, I noticed like a lot of the Europeans that came here had jerseys from a while ago. So I don't know how long the Fanatics have been doing this, but. Maybe they were made better back then. I don't know. But I didn't know that was such a big deal, to be honest with you. I didn't know people were having problems.
4: Yeah, again, like, they've just had so much. They're doing so much, and they've made all these deals with so many different sports that, like, if you want to go get merch, the chances that you're going to get something high quality just is not very good. Mm. And that's not the way it should be. Like, that's a real shame. I mean, whether you get jerseys or t-shirts, I remember when Oklahoma City won the championship last year, I got a championship shirt. And I'm sure a lot of people did the same with the Knicks this year.
5: Oh, for sure. Yeah.
4: That
5: yeah.
4: shirt feels like cardboard, man.
5: I told my wife, cheap. I wanted to buy a knockoff in Manhattan somewhere from somebody from a table. I think I would have gotten a good shirt by then, you know.
4: Like I said, I have four jerseys that I've gotten during the course of the World Cup. I got the home and U.S., the home and away U.S., and the home and away Argentina. And they're all knockoffs. And the Argentina ones, the Adidas that they're doing apparently are pretty solid, but I got them all for less than $100 total.
5: Oh, good. Wow.
4: And the quality is superior to the stuff that people are paying more than that for one of those four jerseys.
5: Oof.
4: At least in the case of those Nikes. So, like, that's inexcusable. Like, the cost of these things should dictate that the quality is pretty good. And it just seems like it doesn't matter if you're spending a lot of money on things. The quality just isn't there. I'm not going to use the term that's used now, but the encrapification, I will say, that has kind of taken over in the tech space and everything. It's just nothing lasts the way that it used to, you know, like furniture, cars, nothing is made to last.
5: Wow. I
4: but
5: thought cars
4: jerseys,
5: are better now. Yeah.
4: It's crazy, man. If you get a jersey from Fanatics, just hopefully it comes right. Like, it's not misspelled or they don't have the name upside down, which is another thing that we've seen. If
5: that
4: you get it and it's
5: problem.
4: Good, put it in a frame. Don't wear it, because if you do, then all of a sudden your Jerry Rice jersey is just going to be an 8, or it's just going to be a 0, or it's going to say ice instead of rice. Like, all of these things.
5: You don't want that mistake, that's for sure.
4: And I mentioned Jerry Rice for a reason, because
5: yeah,
4: even
5: know.
4: If it's the wrong jersey, even if it's not perfect, if you're wearing it and he happens to be golfing, just keep your mouth shut in his backswing.
5: Wow. Wow. I saw
4: if you haven't
5: that
4: seen
5: story.
4: That video, folks, seek it out. It's worth your time.
5: Did someone just make noise on his backswing, or did he actually say something demeaning to him?
4: He was just heckling him.
5: He was just, because he was, so he was heckling him.
4: Yeah, he was heckling him. He was in the back of his backswing. It wasn't just like an accidental noise. It was very intentional. But, you know, it's a charity golf tournament.
5: Yeah, give it a break, Jerry. You know, relax. It's just charity. I mean, relax.
4: Hey, man, some of these dudes compete no matter what. But, I mean, he didn't just call him out. Dude, he was going to chase him down like, I'll be waiting for you in the parking lot, Happy Gilmore style. I believe that's Mr. Gilmore's jacket. Like, that's what that felt like.
5: That would have been great if he did something like that.
4: I mean, it wouldn't have taken much. I would imagine Jerry Rice could have caught the guy, like, I don't know.
5: Did the guy run away or something? Did he just take off?
4: I assume that he kind of took off back. Because, I mean, if Jerry Rice just turned around and gave me a glare and just say, okay, well, I apologize, brother. I'm not going to try to run because I can't escape this. But
5: I can't escape it.
4: I mean, Jerry Rice was notorious in his fitness. Like, we've all seen the videos of him, like, running uphill for seemingly miles and miles and miles and, you know, all of that kind of stuff. So I would tend to think that that's probably one where you need to be careful. But, yeah, in his backswing, even in a charity golf tournament, this is somebody that we don't mess up with.
5: He was mad.
4: We don't cause problems.
5: Yeah. There's no doubt.
4: But, yeah.
5: I never – one story I didn't tell you, I'm not going to tell you now, but it was the time Marcus Allen wanted to kick my ass. But we'll get to that from another time.
4: Did you for some reason, call him Eric Dickerson because you didn't realize it was Marcus Allen?
5: No, I knew it was him. I knew it was him.
4: Okay, well, I'm glad that one – maybe the goggles would have been the giveaway, yeah. Right? Like, if you'd been wearing goggles, you would have – that's probably Eric Dickerson.
5: Yeah, exactly. Exactly.
4: Yeah. Not Kareem, Dr.
5: No,
4: J.
5: Not Kareem. Yeah.
4: So you didn't even keep the Dr. J autograph?
5: No, I just threw that one on the ground.
4: Because you didn't care?
5: Know.
4: Like, you didn't know
5: didn't
4: who
5: know
4: he
5: who
4: was?
5: Was? Had not a clue who Julius – he didn't put Dr. J, put Julius Erving.
4: How old were you at this point?
5: 12.
4: I don't know if that's excusable or not, man.
5: Oh, come on.
4: I don't know what year – was he in the ABA at that point?
5: He was in the ABA. They were just doing the merger. They were getting ready for the merger. I think that's why he was there. But the Nets there were four teams that came in from the ABA. Nets, Denver, Pacers, Nuggets, I think, were the fourth one. Yeah.
4: So when we come back, we're going to have Mark Medina, our NBA insider. I'm going to ask him if this is a foul by you. I'm going to ask him if at age 12, ABA Julius Erving, you mistook for Kareem, which I can understand how that could happen, but then you throw the autograph of Julius Erving down because you have no idea. I don't know if that's okay, man.
5: Wow.
4: We're going to talk about LeBron, that's fine. And we're going to talk about the Heat, and we're going to talk about Summer League, and there's so many topics, but I hope he's listening now. I hope he found a way to tune in a little bit early so I don't have to set the stage that much, but he's going to need to address this.
5: All right.
4: And then DeSager, I know, is going to rip you limb
5: from
4: limb
5: when
4: we get to his update. But all that's to come. We got Mark Medina, our NBA insider. Don't go anywhere. He is Arnie Spanier. I'm Jason Martin. This is Fox Sports Saturday on Fox Sports Radio.
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21: These guys are sick, man.
22: So we started to decide, like, wow, that's a long, his goal call was long. From the beginning of his first goal to the last L, beginning of his first G in goal to his last L. It's a long time.
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22: And we said, I wonder if I could, like, eat a hot dog from the beginning of his, I start when he starts his goal call, and I finish before he ends.
23: Yeah, I mean, I wanted to do a Guinness or a tall boy, but since we're on national radio, that's probably not the best idea in hour two.
22: I think that's also legally. I don't think that's... I don't think we can do that. Now, I'm not going to do the whole dip the bun in the water like Joey Chestnut does. That's not really eating a hot dog. That's just finding a way to put a hot dog bun in your body. I'm not going to do that.
23: Okay.
22: All right, so here we go. All right, hang on. Give me three deep breaths. All right, Tyshirt, play it.
24: Messi, engancha y va, tiro con la derecha! Goal! Goal! Goal! Goal! Goal!
23: Just thinking about it too much. Thinking about the Knicks.
24: Goal! Goal! Goal!
23: Almost there.
24: Last Argentino!
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28: There are so many things you don't like.
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23: Welcome back. 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Fox Sports Radio, along with Arnie Spanier and for Aaron Torres. I am Jason Martin. I think we'll reverse it next week. I think Arnie's here and I'm out, so Arnie will be in for me, maybe. And I don't know. He takes it weekly, and I don't know if that just means his radio career. It may just mean everything. You live life one week at a time.
5: I'm sure I'll be filling in for you, that's for sure.
23: Any chance there's truth to the idea that you're going to pay $12,000 to get into the World Cup final tomorrow?
5: No, that's not going to happen. Though I did tell my wife we should have bought tickets through Bank of America. We were offered that. My wife's like, we don't need tickets to the World Cup. Now she wants those damn tickets, right? We could have sold them, made some money.
23: How disappointed is she that the Noah Kahan concert got canceled?
5: They had a box. So she was going with her sister and my niece and some of my niece's friends. Yeah, they had a whole box at Citi Field. But they're just, I think they're going to go tomorrow, I think.
23: Is it rescheduled?
5: I think it's rescheduled. Don't quote me on that, but I think it is rescheduled.
23: Okay. Well, that's not the end of the world.
5: Yeah, people are very disappointed. He's very popular, I guess, this guy.
23: We're going to have Martin Medina, our NBA insider, join us here here in just a couple of minutes. And again, I'm going to have to ask him whether or not 12-year-old Arnie Spanier begging Kareem Abdul-Jabbar for an autograph only to have that autograph signed, and then he finds out, okay, it wasn't Kareem Abdul-Jabbar. Yeah. It was some nobody named Julius Irving.
5: You didn't follow the ABA. But you were, this is a little before your time. So.
23: Yeah, you're a little older than me, Arnie. Like, yeah, I am old. Bit. Like, I'm 47.
5: You're older than mine.
23: I feel like I'm 47, but no, the ABA was not really, that was a little bit before my time, but you were 12.
5: Yeah.
23: All right.
5: Yeah.
23: Now we have Mark. We have Mark Medina, our Fox NBA insider. Mark, first off, how are you?
7: I'm doing well. I know LeBron James always foils July offseason plans whenever he's a free agent, but I'm used to it.
23: Yeah. So I've got to ask you this question because Arnie told a story. And he's wont to do that from time to time, where he said that when he was 12, he basically hounded and begged this person for an autograph, and it was Kareem Abdul-Jabbar. And so Kareem turns around and finally signs it to get Arnie, 12-year-old Arnie, off his back. And then Arnie looks down at the autograph, and he realizes that the person who signed it was not Kareem Abdul-Jabbar. It was apparently some nobody named Julius Irving.
7: Arnie. What a bad consolation prize that is.
23: Yeah, so Arnie balls it up and throws it down because he doesn't know who Julius Irving is.
5: It was before the merger, Mark. It was before the merger.
23: Is this excusable behavior?
5: Yeah, I don't think he was Dr. J at the time. It was before that. It was before the ABA-NBA merger, so they were just in their own league. I don't know if a lot of people watched the ABA back then.
7: Well, I'll give you that. Not a lot of people watched the ABA, but he was still pretty well known.
5: He was
7: their star in the ABA. I mean, that's partly what drove the merger to begin with.
5: I should have known
23: him. I'm still calling it inexcusable behavior. At 12, you've got to know who Julius Irving is, even before the merger. I think that... I don't know. I'm trying to find a way out for you, Arnie, but I can't do it. Anyway, at least that gave us.
7: I'm sorry. I mean, I get it. He's more recognizable with the Sixers, but he was a star with the ABA. That's partly, again, why the NBA merged. So,
5: right. Yeah. Yeah.
7: Yeah. You should have known who he was.
5: I guess I should have, man.
7: Now you just got to go to a Big Three game. They are actually at USC last week. You could have gotten another autograph there, but
5: exactly,
7: I guess another lost opportunity.
23: All right, Mark. Now to the obvious lead. I know. I'm just positive. LeBron has known for days exactly what he's going to do.
0: and he's just drawing this thing out. Tell me where he is going to be, because I feel like we're probably in the last handful of days. I feel like next week by this time we'll know.
7: Yeah, I think that once the World Cup's over, you know, which is tomorrow, I think that we'll get some news Monday, Tuesday. That's only my educated guess. That's not anything his camp is saying, but I'm just connecting the dots that that's a huge international competition. Obviously, it's not like the sports calendar is completely paused, but he'll be able to get more attention oxygen once that's over. Now, where he goes, that's anybody's guess, because we don't actually know what are the parameters. Like when I talked with Rich Paul a few weeks ago, you know, he made it clear like he wants to be happy and he wants to be on a team that's competitive. But we don't know how it ranks, right? Like we don't know if it's about just basketball or the best money available or being closest to family. But when I've talked, you know, to different people like Mario Chalmers, former Heat teammate, mm-hmm. he thinks it's going to be either Philadelphia or Miami, because he thinks that LeBron wants to go to the East because it's a little bit more wide open than the West is. But, you know, when I've talked to some other executives from other teams, they think it's the Warriors because, you know, he can still be somewhat close to family that's going to be in L.A. and he could stay home when they don't have practice or take a quick flight from the Bay to L.A. after practice. But then there are others that think, you know what, he's going to go the Cleveland route because even though they have flaws in their roster, he at least gets a more organic farewell tour. So I think the challenge here is that it's not the same parameters as it once was. He's gained a lot of interest, but it's under a different kind of dynamic. It is on a discounted deal as a third, fourth option, much different than it was during, you know, the decision or even in 2014 when he returned to Cleveland. But even though it's different circumstances, he's still taking a lot of attention because that's what he does.
5: Mark, is there any chance that he's waiting for a team to make a move? I know they said that Anthony Davis wasn't going to get traded, but is there a chance that maybe he's waiting for one team to make one semi-big move before he says where he's going to go?
7: Yeah, I mean, that's a good question because of Anthony Davis, but I can't think that that would be holding it up because the Wizards have made it pretty clear that they don't want to trade him. Now, you know, all it takes is the Warriors all of a sudden dangle a bunch of picks and it's too hard for them to say no. But I don't think the Warriors are in that interest. Even though they want to have LeBron for obvious reasons, they are trying to find a sweet spot with maximizing the remainder of Steph Curry's years, but still having draft capital so that they have something while, you know, for when he's retired. So I don't think that they're going to do that. But I think in fairness to Washington, you know, unless there's this Luka Doncic type offer that's out of nowhere, all indications I've got is that they want to keep Anthony Davis and they extended Trae Young. And they have a pretty intriguing young core led by A.J. DeBanza, the number one pick. You know, this is a team that I don't think they're thinking playoffs. When I asked Will Dawkins, the Wizards GM in January, are they thinking that? He thought it was a little too early, but clearly they're not going to be in the lottery, and they're trying to become one of those up-and-coming teams in the East. So to answer your question, there technically could be that with AD, but yeah. I don't think that's the primary factor because so much of everything's already happened. Giannis getting dealt, Jalen Brown getting dealt, and most of the major free agents already deciding what they're doing.
0: Just because I don't think we've talked to you since the Celtics, the Jalen Brown deal got made, I mean, I love it for Philadelphia, but do you feel like Boston made a good move there? Like the logic, and we've seen what Danny Ainge or what Brad Stevens said, I should say, about, you know, why they made that move or why they felt like they had to make that move. But I think the last time we had you on, you were saying you've got to find a way to work this out. And like 2 days later, he was gone. What was your reaction to that happening that way?
7: Trade. I mean, look, the Celtics will say, well, hey, they at least get some draft picks for that. And okay, that's great. But I don't think the Celtics are so bad that all of a sudden they're going to get a lottery pick, right?
0: Right.
7: So it is a first-round pick. But Paul George, he's a great two-way player, but his availability has eroded ever since he went to the Clippers in 2019. And I don't see that changing. He's older than Jalen Brown as well. And, you know, I know that there's talk about, well, it's a financially driven move. They have to save money because of second apron. Well, Paul George makes almost the same amount of money.
0: Yeah, his contract's terrible.
7: That much. And secondly, or he doesn't make the same amount of money, but it's still pretty significant. And secondly, they made cost-cutting moves the previous year with trading Kristaps Porzingis and Drew Holiday. And so this idea that it was hamstringing them to have roster depth, it's not true, because if that was the case, they wouldn't have made the playoffs last year without Jason Tatum there for most of the season, because he's recovering from Achilles. They have a respectable supporting cast. And the other thing about, you know, the Celtics won't say this, but this idea that, oh, he'd disrupt the locker room because he was being included in trade talks with Giannis, or can he and Jason Tatum coexist? I think Jaylen Brown has shown that he can get over frustrations with being involved with trade talks, because that's been what he's experienced his whole career. And even if he might think he's better than Jason Tatum, he's never been a toxic teammate. They don't have the closest relationships, but that's just because they have different interests, right?
3: Yeah.
7: They, I think, are very fine on the court. So, yeah, I don't think this is a good trade, and all their rationales have a lot of holes in them.
5: You know, Mark, when somebody wants to ask out a girl, instead of saying yes or no, she sends two laughing emojis. That pretty much says, I have no interest in you. What did you think of the Pacers sending the two laughing emojis, or LeBron sending the two laughing emojis to Halliburton and the Pacers? I got to tell you, man, if I'm Indiana, you're public enemy number one after that. That's for sure.
7: Yeah. I mean, look, it's not like the Pacers are a bad team. They're only a bad team this year because Tyrese Halliburton was injured.
5: Right.
7: He's back. Pascal Siakam's a multi-year all-star. Andrew Nembhard is a respectable young player. I mean, they have a good identity team, but, you know, they don't really have a lot of cap room. So that's problem number one.
5: He was
7: problem
5: laughing
7: number two,
5: at them, though. Yeah.
7: Not a big market. So, yeah, I mean, if this was purely basketball, he would sign with the Oklahoma City Thunder or the San Antonio Spurs on a vet minimum. But I think, you know, the one thing I have gathered is that, you know, everyone has their different issues, or, you know, don't make it an issue about LeBron joining the Heat or going back to Cleveland, joining the Lakers. But he is aware that there's a difference between joining a tailor-made championship team like those teams versus joining a team that is in the mix but isn't a favorite. And so I think he's looking at those teams accordingly because of that.
0: So real quick, we probably got about a minute left, Mark. Okay. Just read the tea leaves as best you can. Just take a guess. We're not going to hold you to it, because no one knows now except LeBron, and he just feels the need to drag this out, which we get. We understand. Where do you think LeBron James will be suited up next year?
7: Yeah, with the caveat, I could be wrong. I think based on everything, I think he goes back to Miami, because you may not get the same kind of farewell tour he had in Cleveland, but he had history, obviously, in Miami with the two championships, four finals appearances. So the farewell tour will have more meaning than it would be with any other team outside of Cleveland. And they have a better roster than Cleveland. Now, they're not a finished product. Yes, Giannis is great. Bam Adebayo is great. That's going to help LeBron on defense, because he doesn't have to worry about that end of the floor. But, you know, going back to my talk with Mario Chalmers, he was mentioning the same thing. They need more shooters. Yes, they got Tim Hardaway Jr., Bobby Porter. That helps, but still not enough. So there are roster flaws, but I think that is the best option with good roster, good farewell tour. Yeah, Philly probably has a better roster, but there's just no connection there. So I think it'll be Miami. Mm-hmm.
0: Interesting.
5: Thank goodness it's not the Knicks, that's for sure. That's all.
7: No, definitely not the Knicks. Yeah, I mean, Rich Paul on that whiteboard presentation basically ruled the Knicks out because they already won the championship.
0: Yeah, we appreciate that. Thank you, Mark. Thanks, Mark. Brother. We'll talk to you again in a couple weeks.
7: Yes, sir. Appreciate you guys. It'd be well. And Arnie, next time you run to Dr. J, get the autograph, please.
5: I have to apologize to him, that's for sure.
0: Yeah, you got
5: to
0: tell that whole story to Dr. J and see if he puts you in the dirt. All right, that's Mark Medina. He says it's going to be Miami. We might actually react to that. at some point a little bit later on in the program. We got to get to over to Steve DeSager in the update desk and find out the latest in the wild and wacky world of sports. Steve.
3: We'll get to the baseball in a moment, but the third place game at the World Cup was wild and wacky in Miami. 6-4 England, the final over France. 2 goals for Kylian Mbappe in the loss. The final is Sunday on Fox TV, 3 p.m. Eastern time from New Jersey. My goodness, the ticket prices are high for that one. Yeah. It is number one versus number two, and no rain in the forecast for New Jersey.
5: Hey, DeSager, didn't they have a third place game in the NCAA tournament back in the day, didn't they?
3: Absolutely, they did. Yeah, yep, yes, yep. For many, long many years. Yeah. In fact, it used to be right before the national championship game.
5: Oh, that's right.
3: So
5: that's
3: would not be televised. But if it went overtime, there'd be a delay in the national title game, if you could actually imagine that. Because, of course, both occurring at the same venue, at the same arena. Okay.
5: Wow.
3: Anyway, final for the World Cup is tomorrow on Fox TV. Upgrade your FIFA World Cup 2026 setup. 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It is just final in Anaheim. The Tigers have beaten the Angels 7-0. Winning pitcher Tarek Skubal with 7 scoreless innings, 9 strikeouts, no walks. That leaves just one game still going. Top of the eighth, the A's are winning 14-0 over the Washington Nationals.
5: Wow.
3: I knew the A's had it in them. Just 2 hits for the Nats, 2 for 25 at the plate. Baltimore won its 6th game in a row, an 11-inning win at Houston, 4-2. The Orioles' offense went 5 for 36 with 15 strikeouts and still won in extra innings. The O's gave pitcher Kyle Bradish a reported 5-year extension. In 10 innings on Fox TV tonight, Seattle at home beat San Francisco 4-3. Julio Rodriguez, the game-winning sac fly, just off the IL. Mariners offense went 3 for 30 and still won the game. Boston won its 12th game in a row, 7-6 over Tampa Bay. 4 runs in the bottom of the 7th did the trick. The Dodgers at Yankees game was rained out. They'll play a doubleheader on Sunday. The Yankees transferred Aaron Judge to the 60-day IL with his rib fracture. The Milwaukee Brewers have a record of 61-37 after beating Miami 8-6. Marlins have lost 5 straight. Pittsburgh and Cleveland split a pair. Game 2 to Cleveland 5-3 thanks to 3 runs in the 8th and 2 in the bottom of the 9th. And at Philadelphia, Kyle Schwarber with his 33rd homer. Phils beat the Mets 6-1. Sam Burns leads the British Open by 2 strokes. Ryan Fox shot 62. He is tied for second. Back to you.
0: Some guys going really low at Royal Birkdell. 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
4: They are. 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
12: This is the show that has two pros and a cup of Joe.
4: Who is Joe?
12: LeVar Arrington, Brady Quinn, and Jonas Knox.
13: So Roger Goodell, we talked about LeBron, who was at Fanatics Fest. Roger Goodell was there as well, too. And this courtesy of Sportico. Goodell was asked Thursday at Fanatics Fest if there was a new country in which the NFL would like to stage a regular season game. Goodell said he's got about 10. He did name one, though, Japan. He said, you know, we did have a game in Tokyo, but it was a preseason game. So we want to go do a regular season game now. If I'm not
14: in Osaka too, I played in it.
13: So that's what I'm wondering.
14: Just wasn't the commissioner at that time.
13: Now,
14: I guess.
13: Was that an exhibition game or was that a regular?
14: It was
13: season
14: a preseason. It
13: okay,
14: was preseason.
13: So yeah, preseason. He says I've got about 10 countries that I want to travel to. And
14: how does that make you feel, Jones?
13: When is enough enough? Like why I understand that you want to grow the game. I get it. I really do. I understand the international appeal to all this. But it just feels like we're going to more and more places where I just don't think anybody gives a rip about the NFL. I really don't. And I get it. I'm not there. How can you speak for them when you... Well, I can speak for us out here. And whatever this idea or process was to grow the game internationally, I don't know, man. I don't know that the...
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6: I say this again. I'm going to have to duck because people are going to swing at me. Understand, the United States problems in soccer aren't as bad as you think they are. When you look at all the totality of all these best teams in the world, and you see that the United States had a bad game and all the mistakes we made, this doesn't mean that the United States doesn't need some kind of change. But it doesn't mean break it all up and start over again and go all the way back to the beginning and put all new youth leagues in, get new coaches. I mean, more evidence goes on. You see the best teams in the World Cup don't know how to handle situations. 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I watch them all do it. 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
12: You know the artist this time, right, Arnie?
13: I've heard the song. Who's it, Tony Orlando and Dawn? I don't know.
12: It's Bob.
14: What the heck?
13: Who?
12: Bob Marley.
13: Oh, yeah.
12: You've heard of him. Well, I don't know what we're even doing here anymore. Please, Steve, save us from this mediocrity.
15: Okay, if you guessed Eric Clapton, would you be happy?
12: No.
15: Okay.
12: Well, I'd feel better, I think.
15: There is a version, you know. Everything is final in baseball because the A's have just won 15-1 over Washington in the late game. So that snaps a 10-game losing streak. More on that in a moment. But guys, for many decades in the old days, apparently, the question in track and field was, can any human ever run a mile in under 4 minutes? Today in London, a guy ran a mile in 3:42. British runner, Josh Kerr, at a Diamond League meet in London, broke the world record at exactly 3:42.66 seconds. That record had been set in 1999, finally broken today by Kerr, age 28, who finished over 3 seconds ahead of second place finisher in the race. As he put it, I didn't take my foot off the gas. This is a track year without an Olympics, without a world championships. It does have the Diamond League meets, which do contest the mile run. The Olympics have the 1500 meters. Kerr was in the 1500 in Paris a couple years ago and won silver. And interestingly, it was another British runner back in 1954 that broke the 4 minute barrier in the mile, Roger Bannister. Mm. As far as the baseball, I mentioned the A's are victorious. They had lost 10 games in a row. They had allowed 23 runs in yesterday's game. And then tonight, they had a no-hitter going through six, and they wind up winning. The great baseball researcher, jeez, Sarah Lang, says these two things happening for a team in back-to-back games had not happened in at least the expansion era. Those records go back to 1961.
12: I'm sure.
15: To allow that many one day and have a no-hit bid like this through six innings tonight. She also points out that the Red Sox, who had mentioned, won their 12th straight game. That's the longest streak by a team under an interim skipper in over 20 years since Phil Garner of

0: The Astros in 2004 had a team win 12 straight, even though he was not their opening day manager that year. So the three divisions in the American League so far, as we've now resumed after the All-Star break, have three great races. The Yankees were rained out at home against the Dodgers, due to play two on Sunday. And again, the weather's due to be fine in New York tomorrow, including for the World Cup final. Unlike the weather in the New York, New Jersey area today. But the Yanks are only a couple games back at Tampa Bay in the AL East. The White Sox, I repeat out loud, the White Sox are tied for first in the AL Central with Cleveland. Mariners only a game and a half back of Texas in the AL West. As for the NBA, brief reference by one Arnie Spanier early in the show tonight that we do have the... Yes, Summer League still going on in Vegas and wrapping up, in fact, because while a lot of consolation games were going on the Saturday slate, we did get semifinal wins from the Grizzlies, 4-1, beating the Rockets, and from the Warriors, 4-1, beating the Lakers. But there's the Golden State Valkyries as well, the WNBA team. They've won 9 in a row after edging Washington 74-69. Meanwhile, at Indiana, Caitlin Clark, 7 assists but 7 turnovers as well. Indiana beat a nearly 500 team now, the New York Liberty, 108-88. Minnesota's 20-6 after edging Portland 101-93. Toronto coach Sandy Brondello suspended one game for a comment about Angel Reese. The WNBA All-Star Game is next Saturday. By the way, I mentioned the dominant Indiana win tonight. They scored 100 in a game for the 10th time already this season. That's one away from the league record, and there are still 18 more regular season games to play. You guys talked about the ticket prices for New Jersey's World Cup final tomorrow. It is number one versus number two in the world, Argentina against Spain. There was an article in Forbes just today calling it the most expensive sporting event ever in the history of this country tomorrow.
1: That's great.
0: No Super Bowl has ever had an average ticket price of what is going for on the legitimate secondary markets for this game tomorrow. Now, that's not the get-in price. Like, the cheapest price that you mentioned earlier,
1: about $12,000.
0: Yeah, midweek it was $7,000-$8,000, and then it got up to about $10,000 today. It is still going up. But when you include the expensive tickets, the average price in a stadium that seats 80,000 for tomorrow, the average price for the World Cup final is over $15,000. So the average has obviously gone up from midweek.
1: I saw some in the 30s.
0: And this is a record for any sporting event.
1: Yeah, I saw some in the like 30, 32,000 right around there.
0: The cheapest ticket on the FIFA resale website. Remember, they sell the tickets originally and make money and then resell them as part of that process and make more money. If you went to not Ticketmaster or any others, but the FIFA website, apparently it was over $20,000 for upper level tomorrow. It's just ridiculous.
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10: This is going to be fun.
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11: Mike Tyson, if you missed it last night at the ESPYs, Mike Tyson's there presenting the award for, what was it, Athlete of the Year?
12: I think so, yeah.
11: I just saw the highlight of it. And Shohei Ohtani mumbles under, Mike Tyson mumbles under his breath. Take a listen.
13: And the SB Award goes to, check this out, Shohei Ohtani.
0: Goldfest at the World Cup's third place game Saturday.
14: He sends his gratitude and appreciation to ESPN and everyone who voted for him.
13: Shohei the guy.
12: Shohei the guy.
15: So Jake Paul accepts it on his behalf, and then Tyson asks him, the mic picks it up. Shohei the guy, right? Because he's saying, basically, I don't know, is that a guy or a girl? I don't know.
11: Mike, where you been?
15: And but it's I'm
11: Mike.
15: Not surprised.
11: I'm picturing Mike Tyson sitting at his ranch, smoking weed, just loving life. But I'm just shocked that he doesn't know the name.
15: No,
11: Shohei
15: it shows
11: Ohtani.
15: You how
16: Shohei Ohtani
15: shows
16: Shohei.
15: You how much in his bubble he is, and yeah. how little he cares about anything else outside of boxing and his own life. Because we're talking about one of the biggest stars of our lifetime, like the Babe Ruth of baseball, who transcends baseball and sports. He's an international superstar. Yet Mike Tyson doesn't know.
11: But if Mike Tyson's not watching sports highlights and he doesn't watch baseball. And I doubt anyone's really talking to Mike about baseball. And he's not in the circle's urine. Meaning, like...
15: You're just making excuses.
11: No, but I'm saying...
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20: this is The Odd Couple with Rob Parker and Kelvin Washington.
22: We enjoy rivalries. We enjoy dynasties. And we need it. And I think the idea that, oh, yeah, everybody needs to win. Everybody ain't going to win. You know who won dag near the entire 60s? The Celtics. You know who won? It was dag near the Celtics or the Lakers every year in the 80s. The 90s, if Jordan doesn't leave, it might have been him in one Piston year. You know, the 90s Cowboys, because they went to three Super Bowls and we had them. You got familiar with who they were, and you knew the tight end, you knew the fullback.
15: Yeah.
22: I'm simply saying, dude, I get the sentiment. We're giving Aaron a fair shot and we're doing this. I think it was better. I think it's even better when you have rivals, when you have teams that are great, when you had Warriors, Cavs, and I knew I was getting ready to see LeBron. Can he have, oh, they're going to bounce back. Oh, they won 3-1. They came back down 3. And then how they bounce back to get Katie. These things to me make it great.
20: This is The Odd Couple with Rob Parker and Kelvin Washington. 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

0: And here's what you need to know.
1: Tonight's Dodgers at Yankees game was rained out. They'll play a doubleheader on Sunday. The Yankees transferred Aaron Judge to the 60-day IL with his rib fracture. So the country on Fox TV saw Seattle beat San Francisco in 10 innings, 4-3. Julio Rodriguez, the game-winning sac fly, just off the injured list. Detroit shut out the Angels in a late contest 7-0. Winner Tarek Skubal, 7 innings, 9 strikeouts, no walks. And the A's ended a 10-game losing streak, ripping Washington 15-1. Boston won its 12th in a row, 7-6 over Tampa Bay with 4 runs bottom of the 7th. Baltimore won its 6th straight, an 11-inning win at Houston 4-2. Pittsburgh and Cleveland split a pair. Philadelphia 6-1 over the Mets. Kyle Schwarber with his 33rd homer. In the World Cup's third-place game, England led 4-0 at the half and beat France 6-4 in Miami. The final is Sunday, 3 p.m. Eastern on Fox TV. I'm Steve DeSager.
0: This is Fox Sports Saturday. Fox Sports Saturday is on. The plays, the interviews, the players, the coaches, the breaking news, the top stories. 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
4: Hour number three, welcome in. Wherever you happen to be, we appreciate you joining us. He is Arnie Spanier, in for Aaron Torres, and I am Jason Martin. We are live in the Fox Sports Radio studios with you for another hour. If you miss any part of the program, podcast it. Catch our conversation with Mark Medina, where we shamed Arnie Spanier for his mistreatment of a Julius Erving autograph when he was 12 years old.
5: I'm starting to think, what the hell was I thinking that? What was I? How did I not know him? How did I not? I was a big sports fan back then, too.
4: Yeah, that's why. That's what I'm saying. I was like, I know you were a sports fan, so I get that he was in the ABA, but of anybody in the ABA, I feel like you would have known him.
5: And I collect those T-shirts, too, you know, like the San Diego, what is it, Conquistadors and all that stuff. By the way, remember when I said I played ball with Keaton and Adam Sandler? Somebody sent us on Twitter, Justin Bieber shooting jump shots from the NBA 3. This guy, he's got a good shot, man. I've seen him play ball before.
4: Yeah, I have too. I think he played in some of the All-Star Weekend stuff.
5: Let me tell you something. He could have been, if he didn't get into this whole singing thing, he could have made, I really believe this, the NHL. This kid really has got NHL skills. He is really, really good. He's quite the athlete. I don't know if people understand that, but he was NHL material. There's no doubt about that.
4: So we're going to talk about the World Cup here in just a moment, but just because I happened to be trying to catch up during the break, I was finishing up Saturday night's main event, the WWE show for Madison Square Garden last night, and the main segment was Jalen Brunson coming out with Roman Reigns and getting a specialized title and being called the captain and the king of New York, and they did a deal. SummerSlam is a couple of weeks away, so Roman Reigns is facing off with Seth Rollins, so Tyrese Halliburton then comes out in a Seth Rollins T-shirt, and it leads to an attack, and Brunson's all this. The reason I mention that is not necessarily because of that, even though like Brunson and Halliburton have done this before in WWE together, so it's a cool relationship, obviously. Like, yeah, they're competitors, but they can do some business together and seem to have fun doing it, and both of them seem to be good guys, but...
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5: Wow, Tom looked pretty mad. But he, you know, I didn't give him the full slap, but now that I see it a couple of times, obviously, you know, he was doing it to get into this whole WWE thing, but he did give him a pretty good hit. But you know, Logan could take it. I thought, did he get, have a broken jaw or something like that? Isn't that what happened to him? Yeah.
4: Well, I mean, look, Logan, for all of his faults, he is a natural talent when it comes to pro wrestling. When it comes to being a heel and being able to rile up a crowd. And look, he's an incredible athlete. Like, he took to it incredibly well. He really has done. He is somebody that could be at the top if he really wanted to dedicate himself to it. But

0: Good evening and welcome to Coast AM. I'm your host tonight. My name's Rich Barra. And for as long as human beings have walked this planet, we've searched for answers that seem to live just beyond our reach. In ancient books, whispered traditions, vivid dreams, unexplained encounters, and stories passed down through generations, people, well, they've always believed that there might be a deeper layer to reality. If only we knew where to look. So tonight, this is sort of a curated show for that. Although it seems like it's on the opposite sides, we're going to talk about the Salem witch trials and we're going to talk about alien abduction. They're still tied together. We follow the different paths that may lead to the same questions. In our first couple hours, we're going to travel back to 1692 in the Salem witch trials with author, artist, and historian Enid Baxter Rice. Her own ancestors stood accused during one of the darkest chapters in American history. We're going to separate the myth from the history, explore the forgotten stories behind the trials, examine the ancient spells and incarnations that have echoed through culture for centuries and even led us to like Etsy witches now. Then later tonight, we're going to meet author and experiencer Douglas Taylor, whose extraordinary encounter aboard what he describes as an extraterrestrial craft changed the course of his life. It's kind of a crazy story. We're going to explore the dreams, the reincarnation, the creativity, the consciousness, and whether our lives may be part of a much larger spiritual journey than we can possibly imagine. So whether these stories, these experiences, our history, psychology, spirituality, or something maybe even beyond our current understanding. Well, they've fascinated us for centuries. So whether you're listening tonight, wherever, if you're on the road, if you just ended your shift, I know a lot of people in bands listen to us after their band gigs are over. If you just can't sleep and this is your jam, well, I am here for you. Welcome. Across America, Canada, and around the world. Thank you for making me part of your weekend as we sail into the mystic together. Welcome to Coast AM. Now, I want to spend some time with our first guest here, Enid Baxter Rice. So let's do this. Let's take a quick break for the pause so we can spend a little more time with her on the backside of this. We'll be right back on Coast to Coast AM.
1: We have a great story from someone who's helped themselves to heal by using the botanical known as Carnivora. And we have a guest right now. Her name is Joni Nichols. This is quite a story.
2: Yes, it is. And Robert, my adventure started about 7 years ago. I was a mess. I had numerous infections. My hair was falling out all over the furniture. Mm-hmm. One of the scariest things was that my legs were swelling up out of control. It came to a head. Within 24 hours, I had gone into a coma.
1: Holy tamale.
2: Mom and Dad decided to get me Carnivora's six-week program.
1: And at what point that you started this series did you notice, hey, something might be getting better?
2: 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Then I noticed that my hair wasn't all over the furniture. I'm like excited.
1: It's like you said that within about 6 weeks, your legs were no longer swelling?
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0: Welcome back to Coast AM. I am your host, Rich Barra, for the night. Enid Baxter Rice is a witch, an author, and an artist who unearthed the hidden and forgotten stories buried in family history, old archives, and the land itself. Her work has been exhibited at the National Gallery of Art, the Getty, the Library of Congress. She's no joke here, and featured in the New York Times. Enid has had fellowships at the National Academy of Sciences, the Getty Foundation, and Yale, and makes her paints from the plants in her garden, which I think is fascinating too. Really excited. In fact, Enid, my daughter Audrey, who goes to school in New York, I told her we were going to talk about the Salem witch trials, and she is in the studio with me tonight being my little producer, so she's all into this. Very, very excited. Welcome to the show, Enid.
7: Thank you. Thank you for having me. Thank you, Audrey, for producing. I'm so excited to be on Coast to Coast.
0: And by producing, she got me a Red Bull. I think that's been her major contribution.
7: Fantastic.
0: But it is the middle of the night. We do have to bring the energy. So yeah. You are more than meets the eye when I look through your resume, when I look through all of the things on your website. You have both your art, but you're also read through just mountains and mountains of actual trials from back in 1692. So you've got all this accreditation to you, and your family is involved in this too. So I wonder where we start with you. First of all, you call yourself a witch, and I guess maybe let's start here. What is the difference between maybe witchcraft in 1692 and what we call it now? Can you give me a little example of that? Let's start there.
7: Gosh, you know, I feel really bad. Audrey, I'm sorry. I'm going to be disappointing in the first moment I start talking. I don't identify myself as a witch.
0: Oh my gosh, it said so in your bio. I so apologize for that.
7: Oh no, that's totally fine. I think that a lot of people... So there is a big difference, right, from 1693 to now. And in 1692 and 1693, there was a whole world of medicine that was done with herbs. And so people, especially women who did this kind of like healing and seemed to be able to use herbs to do things that were very magical, were often thought of as being witches, especially when there was some kind of moral panic. And my ancestors were part of that group. So.
0: Let's go back there. What started this? Because it really went off the rails at some point where anybody who was growing anything in their garden, you know, seemed like they might be on trial for being a witch. How did this get so out of control? How did it start?
7: There are a lot of theories about that. And, you know, of course, people, you know, we're talking about a long time ago where the lines between medicine and cooking and witchcraft are kind of blurry, like science is magical. And in some ways, we're kind of returning to some of that practice now. I just heard about 4 commercials for herbal remedies. There are moments where that knowledge has to go underground. And this is one of those moments. There are theories that somebody ate bad grain and it made them hallucinate. There is a really strong argument that these were very repressive times, and teenage girls got a little taste of power and it went off the rails. There's also, you know, 2 wars that happened prior to the Revolutionary War in New England, and they're extremely violent and extremely brutal. And most of the young accusers during the Salem witch trials are what we call refugees from that war. They were up in Maine and witnessed terrible stuff and lost a lot of family. So, you know, everybody's struggling. They're also petrified of the forest. They believe the forest is the realm of the devil.
0: Like the people that live there, not the people practicing witchcraft. But yeah, forests are always, you know, even I guess maybe that's a carryover from Europe too, but everybody thinks this forest is, the woods are scary.
7: I mean, they're scary. They're spooky. And, you know, you see things out of the corner of your eye. And this, again, and this is a pretty dangerous landscape. And it's also, you know, I was talking with your producer who's from West Virginia and I'm from Pennsylvania. The woods feel really haunted. And I'm sure that's, you know, something deep there. But at that time, once the accusations started flying, there were a couple of bigwigs in the New England world who wrote books about how to seek out witches, and they capitalized on this moment. So there's a lot of different forces fanning the flames. And three of my ancestors were convicted. One of them escaped before he could be questioned in a trial.
0: Is that George? And one of,
7: George Jr. escaped. Yeah, he just took off. And then his wife was incarcerated for many months. These people were chained in cold prisons on the floor, like starving, waiting to, you know, have their execution after they were convicted. His father was executed. His father was like around 87 years old, which
0: that's
7: back
0: George
7: then,
0: Sr.
7: George Sr., George Jacob Sr. was 87 years old and was executed for witchcraft because he refused to confess because he did not want to implicate other people. And his granddaughter also was convicted, but right before she was to be executed, the governor of Massachusetts' wife was accused of witchcraft, and he decided it was time to end the that court.
0: How many in that year, how many people died because of being accused of witchcraft?
7: Yeah, it's kind of a wild number. We're talking about more than 200 people incarcerated.
0: Oh my gosh.
7: Yeah, and 25 murdered. And of the 200, I mean, you're talking about women who have children, you know, people who are dependent on them. So the story of my like seventh great-grandmother's arrest, you know, she's taken to the prison, her baby's ripped out of her arms, there are toddlers following her down the street crying. So, you know, the cost of this on this community, there's only 500 to 600 people in the community, and 200 of them end up incarcerated. So it's a pretty significant wild time. I think I wrote about it, like, imagine if an in real life 2020 era Twitter mob wore bonnets and could execute people. Like, that's yeah. what I'm talking about. Yeah.
0: Well, I don't know that we're that far away from something outrageous like that, where social media just turns the mob on you. I've seen it happen a few times.
7: Yeah. I actually have my students study this now because I want them to look at, you know, mob mentality, and, you know, when groups of people get really paranoid, but also the first people to be executed in the witch trials are all outsiders. There's a woman who's mentally ill. There's a Quaker. There's a woman who's kind of like, she's like the town drunk. You know, so there's this like pattern of whoever's not very popular. And then it starts to look like people getting revenge on each other. So for example, George Jacobs Jr. is one of my ancestors. He was a known creep. The reason that he and his dad are thought to have been accused is they were hanging out, fixing their wagon and making jokes about the girls who were accusing everyone. And they called them the witch B-words. I don't know if I can say that. And so that joke was overheard and people didn't like it. But prior to that, George Jr. had herded a bunch of his neighbor's horses into the water and killed them. So he had something
0: he had
7: very
0: mental
7: strange.
0: Problems too.
7: Yeah, mental problems. Yeah.
0: Do you think that the mental problems, like what you said with drinking and some of that real outrageous, almost sociopath stuff, do you think mm-hmm. that's from the war, from trauma?
7: I'm trying to trace back those threads. And, you know, I think sometimes the stuff is also inherited. Like I can see a thread through, you know, my family of a certain trait that comes up that's not very empathetic. And we see it like every few generations. That's why I started doing, it's part of why I started investigating this history.
0: Well, go into that a little deeper. What do you mean by that? Help me understand that a little bit.
7: Yeah. So in about 2020, late 2019, my mother became really sick with a rare disease and passed away very quickly. The disease is related to mad cow disease. It's called Creutzfeldt-Jakob disorder. And it's so rare and so frightening that You know, her remains were taken to a hospital in Ohio, Case Western, and they had to specially do a test to make sure she hadn't been infected from the food supply. And this only happens to one in a million people in America. And there are three ways you can get it. One is through the food supply. One is through genetics, which would mean that I would have it and my children would also have it. And one is called sporadic, like it just shows up. And during the time I was waiting for the autopsy to come back, I didn't realize what I was doing, but I the reason was probably because I was looking for a pattern of death rates, but I started going back through records. I started doing genealogy and I noticed several patterns. And this was what sort of brought me all the way back to the Salem witch trials. But I noticed that like every couple of generations, there's somebody who's, you know, doesn't seem to follow the rules of society, seems to like, you know, be up to a little bit of no good. And so I think that's really fascinating and curious. And I'm very interested in how those hidden secret histories in families. Also, we have people who are very vulnerable and then people who are not vulnerable at all and how they end up together and what that creates throughout the ages. So you have George Sr., who's very, you know, refuses to confess. If he confessed, he'd save his own life because he thought it was wrong. And he said in the witch trials, you might as well accuse me of being a buzzard as accuse me of being a wizard. I've done no wrong. Meanwhile, his son just took off, left everybody, ends up inheriting all the money because his son applies for, you know, reparations a couple decades later when the state of Massachusetts does reparations for witch trial those who are so persecuted.
0: The known creep got paid.
7: He made out big.
0: Well, I'm also thinking too, and I don't mean any offense by this, but no. What kind of creep do you have to be in the 1600s for that to still be attached to any file with your name on it in the 2000s?
7: I mean, right.
0: He must have been really, really a troublemaker.
7: He was a real troublemaker. So part of that too is that these guys, they weren't Puritans. They were, they were Scottish or, you know, coming from more refugee backgrounds. They were, you know, they weren't really going to church. They probably were, you know, drinking and they were using poor language and making jokes about the very important process of persecuting witches. So, you know, once I heard,
0: to be alive.
7: Yeah, once I heard they were making, once I was like, wait, I have ancestors. My dad was like, yeah, I think your mom's ancestors were like Puritans or something. I was like, what? That doesn't sound right. And then I read the story about them making jokes and getting in trouble. And I was like, oh, that sounds like the Baxters. Okay, that makes sense.
0: Does this mean that, are you telling me it wasn't until your mom passed away, and I'm sorry for your loss, that you found that you were related to people that were killed in the Salem witch trials?
7: It wasn't until my mom passed away that I found that out. And
0: wow.
7: But what I also found out, and this is kind of like the bright side, was that, you know, they were when they immigrated to the U.S. in the 1600s, they were from a family where the men were barbers and the women were midwives. Like they were healers. And as a child, my best memories, you know, are learning herbal medicine in the garden with my mom. And so, you know, we see periods throughout history when there are these panics and people who live outside the mainstream and have knowledge that might seem threatening or confusing, you know, that they end up being targeted because they frighten people or, you know, someone's different and people come after them. So, you know, there was this knowledge. I my last book before the one about ancient spells was about plant magic. And I was really writing about what I learned as a child. And it was really interesting. My mother knew, she always planted marigolds around the tomatoes. And I'd say, why do we have to put marigolds around the tomatoes always? She'd say, oh, because they protect them. And so, you know, later on, I thought, well, it must be like the smell is really heavy. They keep insects away. And then I read this book about nematodes, which are these organisms that are not good for the roots of tomatoes, and how marigolds protect the roots of tomatoes from microorganisms.
0: Oh, interesting.
7: And I was like, how did you know this? And she's like, oh, your grandma told me. Well, my mom didn't study botany or biology. And I don't know that my grandma, you know, I think she finished high school, but you know, like these were not people who had deep microbiological knowledge.
0: That's science cool knowledge. Stuff.
7: Right. So, you know, there's something to this folk knowledge.
0: We should tell people too, by the way, and we'll repeat this again, but all of your books are linked up at Coast to Coast AM, so you don't
7: Thank
0: have to remember
7: you.
0: Too much. Yeah, we got to make sure that we take care of you there too. So then tell me about Margaret and Mary. What happened with Margaret and Mary?
7: Yeah, so Margaret is a really sad story. Margaret, you know, she was born, you know, her into this very like rigid Puritan. She was a Puritan. She was born into this really rigid culture. Her dad died when she was one. She shows up again in the records with her husband having died when she's 24, and she has a couple kids. He had a loom, which is an incredibly valuable thing at that time. You know, it's cold. Everybody needs cloth. Not everybody knows how to use it. Unfortunately, Rebecca's allowed to knit and sew, but it is illegal for her to use a loom or participate in any kind of industry in 17th century Massachusetts. So within 4 months, George Jr. is on the scene. He's marrying her. He's a little younger than she is. He doesn't have a profession. And now he has this loom and he has this way to kind of create a whole livelihood. So it's like a big deal. And she has a couple more babies and one of them dies and falls in a well and drowns. And I think that shakes her so much that there's two theories. One is that she had, you know, like some kind of brain tumor, but the other is that she just begins to lose her mind, and soon she's arrested for witchcraft.
0: Oh my gosh. Okay, we're going to continue the story when we come back on the backside of the break. We were talking to Enid Baxter Rice. Her book is about the Salem witch trials, the people, the transcripts, the trials themselves. We're going to get right back into it when we come back on Coast to Coast AM.

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11: Lows level off around 64 overnight under clear skies. High temperatures reach up to 81 Sunday, mainly sunny. Mainly clear skies Sunday night. Lows dip down to about 64. A blend of clouds and sun Monday with daytime highs approaching 87. 84 chance for storms Tuesday. Looking at the long range, 73 Wednesday, 79 Thursday, and 81 on Friday. Right now, it's 68 degrees. That's your updated forecast. I'm meteorologist Paul Trombley.

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1: Our guest for the first part of the show here, Enid Baxter Rice. Her book, Ancient Spells and Incantations, Echoes of Magic Through the Ages and Across Cultures. And we kind of started off talking about the Salem Witch Trials. And I don't know why I said you're a witch when you're not a witch. Right there, I feel like you're just trying to make sure that you're not put on trial too. Maybe your family.
2: Yeah, I think I was thinking about that. I was like, well, maybe I just like, I mean, I wrote a book about ancient spells. I read tarot cards. I have, you know, maybe I have witch imposter syndrome. I don't know what's going on.
1: Well, let's clarify that then. So most people hear the word witch and they picture Salem. Historically, yeah. What were the people accused of in 1692? Besides maybe some holistic medicine, they were actually practicing. Were any of them practicing witchcraft, like as we know it, like the movies have it? Were any of them doing that, or did they get it totally wrong?
2: Ooh, you know, as long as human beings have been alive, that and kept any kind of records. I mean, we're talking like Fertile Crescent, ancient world. There have been people playing with magic or believing in magic or believing in ghosts. This is something that's universal around the world. And one of the big things that they believe is powerful, they know plants are powerful. They believe words are powerful. Like, and even we see that in psychology, you know, telling your own story is healing. We see that in, you know, people setting intentions and saying them and speaking them and repeating them. Cognitive behavioral therapy sounds a lot like reciting incantations over and over again to yourself.
1: The I am worthy, I am free, I am safe sounds
2: You know, and now we have this other new magical thing, which is a large language model, right? AI is this intelligence that learns how we speak and somehow, you know, seems to be struggling to be born. So there's all kinds of mystical implications to the way that those of us who feel a spiritual dimension in the world, how we relate to language, how we relate to objects. That's where jewelry comes from, right? Like wearing amulets and things for protection or luck. And, you know, also the folk remedies that are the unregulated medicine that we're, you know, seen as being kind of scary. Like if you are able to take plants and make really great food and also heal someone with it, and, you know, like that's very magical. So, you know, were people in the transcripts of the trials in Salem accused of that kind of work? Most of the trial transcripts for Salem are actually unusual in that they don't contain magic spells. They contain accusations of people projecting their spirits across town into your bedroom and, you know, tempting you.
1: Well, I don't like that either.
2: Well, yeah, I mean, that's its own kind of magic. And so what happens then is, you know, people are being tempted and they're just, they really want you to sign this book. It's got a lot of contractual language in the whole, like with the devil's got like a notary going on or something. And so it's kind of funny. It's a different, style of witch trial. Like when you look at trial transcripts from, you know, Europe in the 1400s, that's actually one of the places that I have found the most recipes of spells and one of the greatest repositories of Nahuatl spells, you know, magic spells from pre-Columbian Mexico, is these letters this monk Alarcón wrote back to a pope in the 1500s complaining about how the indigenous people continued to do their magic. And in those complaint letters, he codified and saved for us exactly what those spells were. So,
1: interesting.
2: Yeah. So it's like, I was joking about it saying like snitches get witches, you know, like the people who, there's this book from the 1400s where two scolds, decide that they're worried the prince is going to get, you know, interested in the magical arts and take someone, you know, as a counselor who's a wizard or a witch. And so they write this book. It has one of those great medieval titles that's like a whole paragraph long, you know, like for the witch to the prince to prevent him from the witches and the wizards and the, and, you know, they write out these really great indigenous European spells, like spells from, you know, that were
1: protection
2: indigenous to
1: incantations, right?
2: Protection incantations. There's one with like a loaf of bread. I actually marked one earlier today. I can like find it. You know, I like books a lot, so of course I put this one in my book. But there's a spell to protect a book. This is like from England in the first century. So you're talking about like pre-Christianization in some ways. So that, and it says, "Here I earnestly pray that no treacherous person take this book from me, neither by force, nor by theft, nor by false talk. Why? Because the best treasure is not so dear to me as my dear books."
1: Oh, well, that's kind of sweet.
2: it's a lovely, you know, but if you did that, if you said something like that in, around Salem in 1690,
1: you're in a river.
2: Yeah, 100%. River, rocks in your pockets, goodbye.
1: Like rats in the bag with you. That sounds terrible. Yeah, well, before we went to commercial, we were talking about your relative whose husband died when she was 24 and how she got involved. Now, so I wanted to
2: and
1: come
2: then
1: right back.
2: My bad ancestors swooped in, looks like to me. He was just like, "Hey, lady." Let's do that.
1: You have a loom. the bad junior, George Jr. Let's get into that. Let's take a quick break and then we'll finish up this hour and then we'll open it up to phones to people. But let's take a quick break and we'll come right back and begin talking about, again, the Salem witch trials on Coast to Coast AM.
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1: Welcome back to Coast AM. I'm your host, Rich Barra. Our guest this evening for the first part of the show, Enid Baxter Rice, all of her books. She has many, many books out, many wonderful books, and they are all linked up at Coast to Coast AM. And before we went to break at the bottom of the hour, we were talking about your relative. Is it Margaret or Mary that had the unfortunate story that you're starting to tell?
2: Oh, yeah. Well, there's Margaret's story is very inspirational. Her mom, that's the sad story, her mom ends up losing her mind in in, you know, while she's incarcerated. And Mary isn't incarcerated right away. I mean, not Mary, sorry. I'm talking about Margaret. Margaret isn't incarcerated right away. And she's featured in this really famous painting from the 1800s that's called The Trial of George Jacobs. And there's a picture, it's an image of her pointing at her grandfather, who she lived with. She had moved out of the house with her dad, which I think is really interesting. And it's not because her grandpa needed help. He had a younger wife living with him. And so they must have been pretty close. So someone accused George Sr. of witchcraft. He walked with these big canes, and they accused him of using the canes to hurt them on the spiritual plane, that he appeared as a spirit in the room and then hit with his canes. And the girls who were the accusers, they were this like group of mean girls who were very, very powerful by this point. You know, if they pointed at you, you were going down. And they wanted

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1: Peter was actually had a crush on a man whose wife she accused. It also seems to be a power struggle between two big landholding families at the same time. But caught in the crossfire, Margaret Jacobs is approached by the girls and they basically say to her, like, you have to accuse your grandfather at his trial or we're coming for you. And she at first goes along with it. She's afraid. She writes this long letter to her grandfather, which I translated, and it's in my little Book of Trees project. It's a very heartfelt and lovely letter. And in the beginning of it, she's writing it in prison. She says, I was so afraid. I was so afraid for my life. She's 17 years old. She's got all these little kids that she's watching at home because her parents are gone. And she says, and I also was so confused. So what would happen is there'd be this group of 11 or 12 girls and they would all scream and fall to the ground and say that you were torturing them. Or if you raised your hand, they would all raise their hand. And it must have been really bewildering and confusing and overwhelming. It's happening at court or at church. And so she decided to go along with it. And that sort of sealed her grandfather's fate, but also probably contributed to the trials part being going on longer. And so before her grandfather is going to be executed, she writes him this letter of apology and she says to him, you know, my father's gone. My mother is crazy now. She spells crazy like K-R-A-Z-E-Y, you know, in the documents. And I can't contain this lie in my body. And she says she would basically rather die and tell the truth and recant than live. And so she recants and she asks her grandfather for forgiveness and he brings her into his cell and he forgives her. And then he's executed the next day. And she's facing execution. And the only thing that saves her is that the governor's wife is accused. Now, here's the thing. The people who are in prison for witchcraft in Salem, they were let out once they paid off their jail fees. So they had to pay back a day cost for being fed and shackled in the cold jail. And so both Margaret and her mother end up staying longer in the jail after the trials are over because they can't pay back their fees. And George Jr. Doesn't send them any money.
2: Even though he's making money off the loom?
1: Even though he's like run away, he's on the lam, like he's down in northern, you know, probably northern Appalachian mountains, you know, making new friends. He's about to start a new family. But he pops back up for the reparations payments. No, other kind people in the community decide they're going to help my ancestors and they all pitch in and pay the jail fees so the women can be released from prison. They all end up, like most of them, most of the people involved in this whole story end up perishing in something called the Great Snow of 1710. And that was really weird. I was looking through the records. I love looking at old records and old books and old documents. I'm like such a weirdo. But they all had this death date of the winter of 1710. And it's because there was this massive blizzard that just buried New England. And a lot of people perished in it. And it's just this lost history.
2: You think about out of tragedy, sometimes something else is born. And your ability to comb through all these records and put the story behind it, but more importantly, the humanity behind it is really interesting. And I wonder what in the past pulls you towards the history that people have forgotten.
1: I am really drawn to that. And I think it's partially because in my mom's family, there was a lot of secrets. And my dad's a refugee from World War II and his parents were Holocaust survivors. And I spent a lot of my childhood wishing I had pictures of my great-grandparents or

0: wishing I had known, you know, more of my relatives. And so I think that also draws me to wanting to unearth stories. I truly believe that stories are the most powerful tools we have in our toolkit to heal ourselves, to heal our families, to build our communities. You know, it's just very powerful. And it's sort of like how it's the operating system we run on as human beings. And our shared stories, the stories we share, I think we sense the ones that are not yet uncovered. And it's very good to shine sunlight on them. And also, you know, these people, their stories deserve to be told. There's a magical thing about the voice of Margaret, even though she recants and says, I'm not a witch. She is so inspiring. So it's kind of.
1: In what way does she inspire you?
0: I think because she was so brave, you know, and also so honest, you know, in her letter that she wrote from the prison to her grandfather. And I have a copy of it on my website if you want to check it out. And I translated it from the older English. She writes about how she screwed up and she made mistakes and she got swept away. And she says, I don't even know why.
1: Well, who of us hasn't done that?
0: Right. Like, you know, especially when you're 17. I don't even know why I thought what I thought and did what I did, but I did it. And, you know, I need to make it right. And that's a good role model.
1: So tell me this, Enid, when we're talking about this book, that what you've talked about spells, you've talked about the history. It's one thing when you're researching history and you hear all these stories that you relate to. Mm-hmm. It's got to be another one when these are your relatives that you're researching. What's that do for you emotionally when you find out about that? How does that turn your insides around a little?
0: I think two things. I think one thing is we're all part of, I mean, every single person listening to this podcast has ancestors who were awesome, or not podcast, this is a radio show. This is like the real deal. Every single person listening to this has ancestors who were awesome and amazing and survived such difficult things. I mean, the odds of our ancestors making it through the ancient world, the Black Plague, the wars, everything.
1: The fact that we're here is a tribute to them.
0: It really is, you know, and it's also, you know, we're not responsible for the actions of our ancestors. We are our own people, but it can be really nice to feel like you're part of a story that's bigger than yourself, that, you know, you can take strength from knowing that the people who came before you made it through some tough stuff and you are going to make it through too.
1: Was there a spell or incantation that you put in your book that particularly hit you hard?
0: I only put in stuff that I thought really hit. There was a couple of, I mean, the spells are so poignant because there are people from thousands of years ago to hundreds of years ago speaking aloud the same vulnerabilities and longings that we all have today. And these are people from all over the world. Everybody wants health. Everybody wants love. Everybody gets jealous. Everybody sometimes gets really mad and wants to protect, right? But there's these spells. This one I think is just so, I find it really funny. It's from ancient Rome. And so it was written on a bronze rolled tablet. Do you want me to, should I share it with
1: sure.
0: you?
1: We have just about 90 seconds here.
0: Okay. So it's so great. It's so petty. Basically, a woman says, you know, I prohibit marriage for Dionysophon by this written spell. I prohibit all women, be they widows or maidens, but prohibit Fatima in particular.
1: Whoa.
0: She says that Fatima, and then she says, I plead with you, have pity on me, dear Damons, for I have no one. My family belittles me. I feel abandoned by all my friends. Protect the spell for my sake, and wretched, horrible Fatima must perish in misery while I become happy and blessed.
1: That's like a modern day cryptic Facebook post.
0: 100% like Real Housewives.
1: We haven't changed it all, have we?
0: No.
1: We haven't changed it all. When we come back, I want to open up the phones so that you can ask some questions. through Enid Baxter Rice and her a book on the Salem witch trials and also her book on spells, all linked up at Coast to Coast AM. We will be right back with your calls, your thoughts, your questions on Coast to Coast AM.

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9: From ABC News, I'm Dave Packer. Central Command says the U.S. launched another round of strikes against Iran. This comes after the death of more U.S. service members during an Iranian attack. ABC's Stephen Portnoy.
10: This is a major escalation, the first U.S. combat deaths in the Iran war since its earliest weeks. U.S. Central Command says the two service members were killed in Jordan as the U.S. defended against Iranian ballistic missiles and drones. A third service member is said to be missing in action. Four more were so badly wounded in yesterday's attacks they had to be medically evacuated to hospitals, but the military says they have since been discharged.
9: A new development into the investigation into an outbreak of a nasty stomach bug outbreak. ABC's Ika Jachi.
11: The CDC confirming more than 1,600 cases and nearly 100 hospitalized linked to lettuce served at Taco Bell locations in five states. The FDA's investigation traced it all back to a single supplier in Mexico. The probe is still widening with hundreds of more cases still pending.
9: And now this, the FDA reporting that a sample of shredded iceberg lettuce supplied by Taylor Farms, which is not part of the current recall, has tested positive for the Cyclospora parasite. More than 1,000 flights canceled, another 4,000 delayed because of storm Saturday across the Northeast. Those storms actually expected to clear out some of the hazy skies caused by the Canadian wildfire smoke. There have been ongoing air quality concerns in large parts of the nation. Phil Manuel, a incident meteorologist for the National Weather Service in Minnesota, says rain Friday may have worsened conditions because of lightning strikes.
12: Weather started all of this, and most likely weather will end all of this. We will manage it until that time comes.
9: 18 people evacuated, 10 hospitalized after a moving truck slammed into seven vehicles in Fairland, Maryland Saturday, which was a national day of action over recent shootings involving ICE agents in Texas and Maine, protests in cities nationwide. You're listening to ABC News.
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9: Parts of the California coast are seeing a shark surge. Marine biologists say California is experiencing one of its most active shark summers in nearly a decade. Dr. Chris Lowe heads California State University's shark lab.
14: Warming water pushes bait closer to shore, and that bait then brings sharks closer to shore where people are. And it may be possible that people are encountering those sharks more often than they normally would. That doesn't necessarily mean there's greater risk of being bitten.
9: And he points out that actual bites are still rare. Mount Olympus, the mythical home of ancient Greece's 12 Olympian gods, now officially a candidate for special protection from a UN agency as a mixed cultural and natural site.
15: Rising over 9,500 feet, Mount Olympus has captured imagination through the millennia. Modern-day Greeks hope their tallest mountain will be inducted into the World Heritage List maintained by UNESCO, the United Nations Educational, Scientific, and Cultural Organization. Its mission is to promote peace through arts, education, and culture. Olympus's nomination to be on the list is scheduled to be discussed when the World Heritage Committee meets in South Korea Sunday through the 29th.
9: ABC's Chuck Sievertson. Andrew and Tristan Tate arrested in Miami after British prosecutors sought their extradition. The brothers, who have millions of followers online, face new allegations of rape and human trafficking involving multiple women in the United Kingdom. They previously faced separate trafficking charges in Romania, but that case stalled. The Tates deny all wrongdoing. Dave Packer, ABC News.
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1: Enid Baxter Rice is our guest tonight, and we're talking about witchcraft. We're talking about spells. We're talking about incantations. Her book's all linked up at Coast to Coast AM. And Enid, I was thinking about what I've learned tonight so far from some of the spells you've been reading. They deal with the same stuff we deal with today, like jealousy, check, love, check, revenge, check, reputation. The language has changed, but have we changed at all?
2: I don't think we're that different. And that was what I found so comforting about this. When I started working on this book, I was reading spells from the ancient world that sounded like poetic, poignant calls through time. And, you know, with all the strife that has been going on in the world, you know, finding out that the ancient Coptic people and ancient Jewish people and later the Muslim people who were all not allowed to do magic used to all go to the same shop to get these things called incantation bowls. And this is like, you know, in very, very early like Mesopotamia, where a scribe would write in cursive, which is, you know, we have curses, cursive, and
1: put that together until just now.
2: And they are really good at spelling, right? So they're writing this special text inside these bowls, and the scribe would kind of code switch. You know, if the client was a Jewish client, they might end it with like, "In the name of Abraham, I forbid you." Or, you know, if it's a Christian client, "In the name of our Lord." And so, you know, everybody's not supposed to be doing this, but everyone's going and doing it. And the bowls are thought to have been placed in the ground to kind of contain a pesky spirit or something like that. And I found that very hopeful. I was like, okay, you know, like we all got along. We can do it again.
1: Even though when we were all doing that.
2: Let's taboo, go east.
1: You know? Sure, why not? Let's go east of the Rockies. Kathy in Missouri. Hey, Kathy, welcome to Coast AM. You are on with Enid.
3: Hi, my name is Kathy.
2: Hi, Kathy.
3: I don't exactly remember right this minute what my how many great grandfathers it was. But his name was Samuel Abbey, and he had something to do with Sarah Good and Mary Easty.
2: Oh, yeah.
1: Who are those people? Are they?
3: They were in Salem.
1: Oh,
3: Mary Easty was killed as a witch, and Sarah Good admitted to being a witch and was absolved and got to live.
1: What?
3: Mm-hmm. Her name was Sarah Good. She's pretty famous in the Salem witch trials and stuff.
2: Yeah, so Sarah Good is one of the people who, you know, one thing that you could do if you wanted to get out of getting executed in Salem specifically, that's not always what happened. She, you know, you could sort of point to someone else.
1: How does that work? You admit to witchcraft, but she's worse than I am.
2: Yeah. But Sarah Good was executed. She was, when I was talking earlier about, you know, a woman who was mentally ill who was executed, that was Sarah Good. So she was someone who really, you know, it sounds like someone we'd see on the streets today who is having like a schizophrenic episode. She would sort of mutter to herself and, you know, behave strangely. And, yeah.
1: Well, that's sad.
2: Yeah. Yeah, so I'm sorry your ancestor went through that, and she is very famous and she was brave. She stood up to the accusers and said, you know, you're a liar. You're lying. So, yeah.
1: Let's go to Ruth in Maryland on the wild card line. Hey, Ruthie, welcome to Coast AM. You're on with Enid.
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1: Enid.
4: Too.
2: Oh, it's Enid. Close enough. Let's go. Okay,
4: we had Witch Trials here in Maryland, too. And right here where I live, we had a famous local witch story, the Mile Dyer story.
1: Oh, yeah.
4: Rich knows about it. I told him about it. Yeah, it was last year, Rich, on June 13th. It was a little over a year ago on a children's story on the Open Minds. And anyway, her name was Mile Dyer. It's a pretty famous story. They even did a TV show on her, and they've got books out on her. And she wasn't fortunate enough to have a trial. They just decided to take matters into their own hand. They accused her of being a witch because she lived back here in the woods where I am now. And she was into the herb lore. I think she learned it from the Native Americans or maybe the indentured servants. And anyway, they accused her of being a witch. And some men got drunk in the middle of the night, and they came down and they had torches and they burned her little cabin down.
1: That's terrible.
4: Her hut. And she had nowhere to go. She escaped, but she ran to this rock, which I believe was probably a mass stone back then because the Catholics weren't allowed to worship at that time. And she froze to death on the rock. And the rock is famous. They have it in the town of Leonardtown. They moved it up there in the 1970s. But and just the other day, I was back in the woods, and I found a foundation, a cornerstone foundation, about 3 foot high, that actually could be part of her cabin. As you were talking earlier, I was thinking, you know what, I might go back there and actually paint her name on stuff to make a little memorial. I've already put a memorial back there for her.
1: Does it feel different to you, Ruth, when you walk back there? Can you get a sense of what happened there just by walking and feeling it?
4: Yeah, you can sometimes pick up on it, especially more so, I think, us women. And I haven't took my dowsing rod back there yet. I'm going to try to douse. But anyway, have you
1: What's
4: heard
1: that do? What's a dowsing rod do?
4: Well, you can kind of tell me, maybe give me some more information if that is part of her cabin. I even have some pieces of wood that are very, very old that I found that could be probably pieces of her cabin.
2: Wow. So, and she was someone, I don't know if you remember the Blair Witch Project movie that came out years ago. It was so scary.
1: They have a sequel coming out here this year.
2: Oh, yeah. And regionally, wasn't her story part of what that, I mean, that was like a neat, I think they referenced that as a scary story, or, you know, some of the locals, the Mall Dyer story. But yeah, I think it's the cruelty of, you know, driving a woman from her home in the freezing cold. You know, these are stories that I think are important. And I love that you walked back there and found ruins and you're going to make a memorial to her. I think that's amazing. You are awesome. Way to be a detective and a great storyteller.
1: Ruth also owns some scary dolls. Some scary dolls that we think are maybe have some ghosts in them. Let's take a quick break and come back with some more calls. Let's talk Salem Witch Trials and let's talk spells when we come back on Coast to Coast AM.
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1: Welcome back to Coast AM. I'm your host, Rich Barra. Enid Baxter-Rice is on with us. We're talking about witchcraft. And let's go to the wild card line. And let's talk to John in Wisconsin. John, welcome to Coast AM.
8: Thank you, Rich. And am I pronouncing Enid's name correctly?
1: Like E-N-I-D, Enid.
8: Beautiful. I have a brief story to share, and I've shared this previously, but I believe it's worth repeating because it aligns with Enid's wisdom and what she's been sharing tonight. One of my former customers is a Wiccan witch. She's one of the kindest, most helpful people I ever met. She taught me a lot about witches, good and bad, spells, good and bad, and how to encounter those, and how to overcome those, or how to benefit from them. But the most important thing I learned from her was to respect witches and respect spells. And then it's up to you as a person to take that upon you and direct it in either a positive or negative way. And I want to end my comments by saying, I really appreciate you as a guest. You speak well, you're kind, you're helpful, I respect you. And I encourage you to keep up the good work. Rich, thank you for taking my call.
1: My pleasure. Thanks, John.
2: Wow, thank you so much, John. That was so kind. That's really, really generous and honestly really nice to get some feedback in real time. Well, I think John is making an amazing point. I think that having grown up in between two faith traditions as a child, kind of feeling a little bit of an outsider, but also being descended from people who were persecuted for their beliefs. I think it's very American to be able to live side by side with people with different faith traditions or practices and respect and value them and know that, you know, no matter what we believe, it's, you know, our actions are what defines us, good or bad, right?
1: Sure. I mean, I say this a lot as a Christian person. I hope that I don't need to preach it. You just maybe get curious about, well, that person seems to be living a good life. What are they doing? What do they have? Yeah. And then you can get curious about it and maybe learn something for yourself and adopt something for yourself that may make your life better, richer, was what you hoped.
2: Absolutely.
1: whatever your walk, and walk it in truth, and I think you're gonna catch some other good people like that.
2: 100%. And as a Jewish person, part of our tradition is that there's a reason there's so many different faiths, is because there's so many different kinds of people, and so that, you know, it's a really it's a way of accepting and respecting other people's beliefs. So sometimes, you know, I don't know everyone's system they're running on, and I'm always curious. So just trying to approach things with curiosity rather
1: than
2: judgment.
1: That's a great word. It's a great word, and it's a great way to do it. It's like, yeah, just get curious about it. Just ask the questions, because you don't know everything, and you probably heard it wrong anyway. In fact, 100%. Let's get to that real quick. Let's talk about witches in the movies. How often do we get that wrong?
2: Yeah, I mean, that's kind of the paradox of Salem, right? Salem now it is a town that people visit to find spooky witch things. and it is a town where something very spooky happened, with, you know, and terrifying, right? Like, that evil manifested in ways of violence that were not very American, in my opinion. And so what, you know, what we see in the movies often, you know, people who are film scholars, I've been teaching in a film department for 20 years, you know, talk about the myth of feminine evil. And there's this also this idea of women as being like secretly powerful because they can draw on unseen powers to affect people. So it's this idea that, you know, there's this deviousness that we all need to watch out for. And, you know, I think it's also kind of funny now that I'm a middle-aged lady and, you know, we're invisible.
1: Don't say that. That's not, not true-ish.
2: we all greet each other. You know, it's funny, like, you say hi to each other because you're just like, oh, hey. And it's, you know.
1: Like, it's like, we made it. Like, we're here.
2: Yeah, we're like, oh, I see you. You know, like, we make great private detectives. But, you know, we know some stuff. And you know, because we're older. And so there is also, I think, like, that recognition of elders and you know, women who've been around the block. And, there's that kind of power. So in the movies, I mean, which it's also fun. Like, when I was a kid, I remember walking to the Washington Crossing, Pennsylvania video store to rent the movie Witchboard. And then I couldn't sleep for like, you know, 2 months. But
1: yeah, I bet
2: it's,
1: not.
2: It's spooky and scary and fun, too, because you have that thrill of the unknown. And
1: I think that's what it is there's a curiosity of this thing that we can't put our finger on that seems like it might be real. It seems like it might, there might be some unknown powers just beyond the veil that some people might just have the keys to, or the secret to, or the peek behind that thin veil. I think that more than, you know, women are evil, I think is probably more of a thing. 'Cause it's like, you just said it yourself, from the beginning of time, people have been messing with talking about magic, that there's something about some kind of magical thing that gets to us. So let me ask you this before we go to our break and take some more calls here. Is there a spell that you put in your book that you find particularly effective?
2: Well, I try to be very careful with words. I even say in the book that there's, you know, if I had wanted to do a whole book about curses, that would have been really easy because that's what's really mainly recorded in trial transcripts. But don't read them out loud. You know, like, that's not people at their best.
1: Okay, fair.
2: Yeah, I've found that...
1: Are good spells more powerful than bad spells? Are curses more powerful?
2: I think love is the most powerful. So if
1: what a great answer.
2: Yeah.
1: Let's hope so. Yeah. Or else we're all in trouble.
2: I like this thing that's called the witch's ladder. It's where you tie knots and you sort of speak intentions aloud, which, again, is also cognitive behavioral therapy. It also is really similar to prayer beads.
1: It sounds like a rosary.
2: It does, yeah. Or there are lots of cultures that do that. But I like to work with my hands, and I like that concentration. And then I have this thing that reminds me of the thing that I'm working on. You know, I work with knots.
1: It sort of keeps you conscious, even though you're meditating at the same time.
2: I think it's the idea that if we set an intention and then we apply our attention to it, that is an effective way to make something happen in our lives. And, you know, you can see that when you're arguing with someone at work, right? And they're bothering you and you're falling asleep at night and you're thinking about it and it's driving you crazy. The more attention you give it, the more it grows, right? So what these spells, I think, in a lot of ways do is they help you to refocus your attention on a different intention.
1: You were talking about, before we went to the last break, about the Roman spell Fatima was not to fall in love.
2: And no.
1: Like, just nobody, Fatima can't have anybody because I'm lonely and she can't have everybody. Now, I feel like that's a self-fulfilling prophecy of doom right there. So I don't know how it works. But if you're spending your time worrying about somebody else falling in love and saying, I am alone, well, isn't that what's going to happen? You're going to stay alone and, you know, Fatima's going to do whatever Fatima's going to do.
2: Bad use of your life energy. You know, it's like, you know, I feel lonely, so I'm going to be mean to someone else. But isn't that a thing that happens?
1: We haven't learned from that, have we?
2: Well, let's hope we're learning. I do think, you know, you as a Christian, you know, that's one of the things that was so revolutionary about the moment that Christianity came into the world, and suddenly anyone could be holy and anyone could be blessed. And, you know, it didn't matter if you were a slave or like St. Patrick or you were a noble person. What mattered is what you did. So
1: that's not a bad place to be.
2: Yeah, that's cool progress.
1: We should tell everybody too, because I don't know if we've mentioned this in the last minute or so, or a couple of minutes, but your books are linked up at Coast to Coast AM, and we got another half hour with you. We want to take some calls.
2: Hooray.
1: We have a lot of people that want to talk. Are you ready to talk some witchcraft with people?
2: Happy to. I'll talk about anything with anybody.
1: Very good. I love that. All right, more with Enid Baxter Rice when we come back on Coast to Coast AM.

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10: Lows around 64 overnight under mainly clear skies. Mainly sunny again Sunday. Daytime highs approaching 81. Mainly clear skies Sunday night. Lows dip down to about 64. A mix of clouds and sun Monday with a high of 86. 84 chance for storms Tuesday. Looking further out, 73 Wednesday, 79 Thursday, and 81 on Friday. Currently 66. That's your updated forecast. I'm meteorologist Paul Trombley.

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1: Our guest tonight, Enid Baxter Rice, the book Ancient Spells in Incantations, Echoes of Magic Through the Ages and Across Cultures. And it is linked up at Coast to Coast AM if you want to check that out. In the meantime, we are taking a bunch of calls, and she's doing great explaining all things Salem Witch Trial, all things that are spells and incantations. Kind of cool. Let's go to the wildcard line. Let's talk to Blake in Tyler, Texas. Hope you're staying dry, Blake. Welcome to Coast AM.
2: Thank you, Richard. And I wanted to ask Eden if she could tell me how much the clergy or the preachers at the time had the persecution in order, or is there overzealous parishioners that speared this on? Because everything seems to be pointing back at the churches, and I know there's a lot of famous preachers back in the time, but it might have been before Salem after Salem was established. I'm having trouble with the questioning here, so I'm just going to go ahead and take my answer off the air. If you studied any of the, in how much was it church, and how much was it just an overactive social media?
3: Yeah. Oh, I love this question. I think, okay, so thank you so much. This is a great question. And, you know, we're really talking about politics, right? So there's this way in which the Puritan church is very much like local. Whoever the preacher is really hit this powerful figure in town. And they had a new preacher in town, and they didn't really like a lot of people didn't like him. He seems like he was asking for more money and wanted fancier candlesticks. And so people weren't super happy with him. But at the same time, there's this famous preacher, and you're absolutely right. That there's, you know, Cotton Mather, at that time was the son of the dean of Harvard University. Harvard University is that old. It was already established, and it was already as fancy in the consciousness of America as it is now. His father was Increase. His name was Increase Mather.
1: His first name was Increase?
3: Yes.
1: Interesting. Increase. Okay.
3: Yeah. And so Cotton wrote this book called, and I'll try not to nerd out too hard, so I'll reduce this story, but The Wonders of the Invisible World. And he was writing about witch trials. And in this book, he really advises a lot of the policies that the local Salem tribunal uses. Now, there were good preachers in the orbit of this who were asking questions and in some ways like begging for people to stop doing this, which is dangerous. So these were really good men. But then these other guys were really enjoying, they were a little bit drunk with power. So you have adolescent girls and preachers who are more involved in the administration and power side of the church than the, you know, I was gonna say boots on the ground, not really boots on the ground, the like Bibles in hands aspect of outreach. So The Wonders of the Invisible World becomes this big, you know, inspiration for these guys who are end up persecuting all these people. Later, there's a man named Robert Califf, and he writes what I call the first troll. He writes a book called More Wonders of the Invisible World. So the literal, he uses the same publisher as Cotton Mather, and he uses the asks them to do the same design, and he basically uses the same title. And More Wonders of the Invisible World is about the cruelty that took place during the Salem witch trials and literally tells the story. That's where I learned about the arrest of my ancestor, whose babies were crying, walking down the street after her. That story was so powerful in Robert Califf's book. And he wrote about like four different accounts of it, that within a year of its publication, Cotton Mather had publicly burned a copy of More Wonders of the Invisible World at Harvard Square. And yet, Increase Mather lost his deanship and all credibility.
1: Wow.
3: So, yeah, isn't that amazing? It's really
1: yeah, I had no idea. I'd never heard that before.
3: Yeah, on my website, I have pictures and links to all those books. If you want to see, you can look through them yourself. It's and portraits of, I have a Cotton Mather and an Increase Mather portrait. And it says, when being sanctimonious runs in the family.
1: you're clever. You got a little edge to you. Tell me about what were some of the I don't know, trials, I guess. How would they decide physically if you were a witch or not? What would that look like?
3: Yeah, so I have some trial transcripts here.
1: Was the practice the same throughout the witch trials, or did it start somewhere and go somewhere different?
3: It really, during the Salem witch trials, we have a pattern of a group of girls. Here's an excerpt of a trial transcript of my ancestor. So in May 11th, 1692, this is George Jacobs. He says, if you accuse me of being a wizard, you may as well accuse me of being a buzzard. I have done no harm. And the bewitched fall into most grievous fits and shriekings when Jacob comes in. And the judge says to them, is this the man that hurts you? And Abigail Williams cries out, this is the man. And she falls into a violent fit. I'm reading the transcript, a little bit translating it. And Ann Putnam says, this is the man. And he hurts her and brings the devil's book to her and would have her write in the book. And the judge says, Mercy Lewis, is this the man? This is the man. And then she falls to the ground and has a fit. He almost kills me. And then Eliza Hubbard says, the man never hurt her till today. He came upon the table. And then the judge said, Mary Walcott, is this the man? And then Mary falls into a fit. And she said, this is the man. He used to come with two staves and beat me with one of them. So, you know, they're each in a row sort of like performing. Mm. And the judge is like, well, like, what do you think? Is this the guy who hurt you? And then, you know, somebody else. And so it's this, you can imagine this kind of mass hysteria moment. They're in a tiny, their church becomes too tiny for this. They end up, they're in like the biggest kind of space in town. Most of the town is there. It's freezing outside and it's boiling hot inside and it's loud and it's, you know, really, really intense. And so part of me wonders, another thing that runs in my family is neurodivergence and autism, and how many of these people who just could not contain within themselves this lie, could not go along to get along, you know, could not stand up to this. You know, like what a torturous environment for someone who may also have been neurodivergent. It's wild.
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1: 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I'm your host, Rich Barra. Our guest, Enid Baxter Rice. Your calls right now. We go to the wildcard line. Let's talk to Ted, driving in a big red truck across America. 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
1: They throw some of the best parties, singing up the sun with the Norse dancers on the, I don't know if that's the equinox or anyhow. I was just wondering if you were familiar with her. And I'm loving your show and all your stories. Wonderful.
2: Oh, thank you. Thank you so much. I'm imagining you driving the long road across the country in the dark. So this is why I feel like I can't call myself a witch. I don't know about her, but it does sound really fun to greet the sun and be outside. And
3: when he says they throw great parties, I mean, we should be in just based on that.
2: I mean, you know, there used to be a lot more sitting around the campfire and also, you know, getting up early and going outside and reveling in the beauty of the world. So anyone who keeps that going, I think that's fantastic.
3: First time caller line. Let's talk to Michael in Jacksonville, North Carolina. Welcome to Coast AM, Michael.
4: Hello. Yes, I was wondering if you knew about the six levels of witchcraft coming directly from the Jewish Egyptian Kabbalah and the Jewish Babylonian Talmud.
2: I am not a... Thank you for calling and talking about this. I'm not a Talmudic expert. I go to my Rosh Chodesh little meetings and because I like being around the other Jewish ladies and we talk about it. But definitely that kind of study is something that I'm not an expert in. I know one of my ancestors on my dad's side was a very mystical rabbi. And I love the mysticism of Judaism. Do you know more about it?
4: Yes, I just wanted to let you know that remember the old Gothic daytime soap opera called Dark Shadows?
3: Yes.
4: Okay, Dark Shadows, when Dan Curtis was the executive producer of that program, he had received a diary from a man by the name of John Todd Collins. John Todd Collins was a former grand master of witchcraft in Scotland, and he, in fact, it was part of the Illuminati. The Collins family is one of the 13 Illuminati bloodline families. Okay, and so what he did was he had come over here to the United States. John Todd Collins did, and he presented the diary of his grandmother to Dan Curtis. And from that, his grandmother's diary was produced the show called Dark Shadows.
2: Oh, wow.
4: Okay. And so eventually John Todd Collins wanted to leave. He no longer wanted to be the Grand Druid Council of Witches. And so he left and he converted to Christianity. And it was like almost like trying to leave, you know, it was like equivalent to almost, they were probably worse than leaving someone that's in the mafia, leaving the mafia.
2: Like kind of a cult situation.
3: Like when you try to cancel your DirecTV. You just can't do it.
4: Yeah.
2: No.
4: Documented fact that the Jews brought witchcraft over to colonial America. And through these documents, such as the Jewish Egyptian Kabbalah and the Jewish Babylonian Talmud, which its foundational document is the Sohar HaSefer, the practice of witchcraft came over to America.
2: Well, I got to push back on you a little bit there. That's not my understanding, but I do know that the first Jewish people to come to America came from Recife, Brazil. Recife used to be a Dutch colony. And then when the Portuguese took over, they had done the Inquisition for about 350 years. They kicked all the Jews out, and those Jews ended up

0: landing in Brazil and became like a very small community. You can actually see online if you look up the first
1: Jews. What year ish would that be? That's pre-1600s?
0: 1562. And it's the first synagogue in what was then New Amsterdam. Mm. And the Dutch were kind of more religiously tolerant. But luckily, so was George Washington and the founding fathers. They were, you know, George Washington gave a famous speech about, you know, allowing the Jewish people to live in the U.S. You can see every single document. There's a whole historical preservation society around those individuals who came to the U.S. And I got to tell you, they were not into witchcraft. They didn't have a relationship with Babylon, but they're really interesting to look at. And, you know, there's a lot of words that would need very specific definition for me to answer that question, but I am always concerned when we link the history of Jews to the history of secret societies and conspiracies.
1: Okay, well done. What do you think? My daughter asked me to ask you, what do you think about Etsy witches? Do you know about those?
0: Oh, I don't. Can you, what does your daughter know? Can she tell
1: me? She's saying that, like, you can go on Etsy, and if you want a spell, you just go online, and there are people that claim to be, you know, masters at making a spell for whatever you want, and you pay whatever, $120, and in a few weeks, your thing comes true. So I would say, you're going to say, watch out for that, right?
0: I'm going to say that I've read a lot of old books about magic that have been written by a lot of people. And most of the ones, like the old monks who would wander and collect spells and healing potions and, you know, would talk to the birds, their whole thing is like, don't do this for money. And even myself, like, I learned to read tarot cards as a kid, and it's really fun for me. For me, I think it's just like a way that I do it as a party trick. I would never charge money for it. I do it sometimes at fundraisers. I volunteer and, you know, do it for my friends when they're having a fundraiser dinner party for their youth art organization, but no tip jar. Like, so it's, yeah, that's just to put that out there.
1: Okay, fair enough.
0: Yeah.
1: I feel like you spent a lot of your career preserving stories through art. So let me ask you, is art its own kind of magic? Can a painting, a poem, a song cast a spell on the way somebody feels?
0: I think so. I think it transforms, like, looking at art. And some of the biggest art project I ever archived were the soldier murals of Fort Ord, which is the largest decommissioned military base, army base in the American West. And I live and work here. And I went into every single abandoned building and photographed 1,100 murals painted by soldiers who were stationed at Fort Ord, that just like painted on the walls. And, you know, wow, that was so fun and amazing. When you look at a work of art that makes you sort of touch your center of your chest and you kind of gasp, it can make you more sensitive to everyday things that you're not perceiving. It can make you have more empathy for people who are different. It can transform just the way your life feels. Just like nature can.
1: That's a beautiful thing, yeah.
0: Yeah.
1: I think so. I want to thank you for your time and your energy. What a great guest you've been tonight.
0: Oh, thank you. Loved being here.
1: What a pleasure to have you on. I hope you come and join us again sometime.
0: Anytime.
1: In the meantime, Enid Baxter Rice, your energy is unbelievable. Her stuff is all linked up. Her books, which are great. Her website, all linked up at Coast to Coast AM. But you and I are not done. We've got half a show to go through. And we're going to talk to an abductee, an experiencer, who's got some stories to tell because his life totally changed once he came back from the ship. We're going to talk to him next on Coast to Coast AM.

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2: 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And that hole inside of me is gone. I am whole. I'm finally enough just as I am.
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5: From ABC News, I'm Dave Packer. An escalation in the war with Iran. CENTCOM says it launched another volley of strikes on the Islamic Republic after more U.S. service members were killed in Iranian attacks.
6: U.S. Central Command says the two service members were killed in Jordan as the U.S. defended against Iranian ballistic missiles and drones. A third service member is said to be missing in action. Iran's deputy foreign minister says his country has suspended its commitments under the Memorandum of Understanding that President Trump signed last month. The White House said this week Iran was still talking to the U.S., but 10 days now after the president declared the ceasefire over, there's no sign that two sides are heading back to the table for talks. Stephen Portnoy, ABC News, Washington.
5: Now, President Trump reportedly telling News Nation that the deaths of those U.S. service members were very sad, but insisting Iran could not be allowed to have a nuclear weapon. A national day of action over recent shootings involving ICE agents in Texas and Maine, protests in cities nationwide. This activist in San Antonio.
7: Migration is intrinsic to the human condition. People move to survive, to find safety, to build something livable. What we are living under is a system that tracks movement, restricts it, sells it, and punishes it depending on who you are and where you come from.
5: New questions about the stability of the government in Ukraine. For the third day in a row, protesters taking to the streets of Kyiv. They're rallying against President Zelensky's overhaul of his cabinet. Still burning, hundreds of wildfires in parts of Minnesota and Canada. They've been sending smoke drifting across more than a dozen states for days now. Ontario Premier Doug Ford saying help is coming in from across Canada.
8: We're doing absolutely every resource we can possibly throw at this, including bringing people in from Alberta, firefighters and water bombers from the Yukon, and any other jurisdiction that's willing to help.
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5: Medical experts are talking about the FDA approval of a daily pill that has the ability to reduce high levels of bad cholesterol where other options didn't help. Dr. Leah Kroll of Mamani's Health says the new oral medication from Merck will help those who can't or will not take injection versions of similar drugs like Repatha.
11: What's exciting about this new medication is it's the first oral PCSK9 inhibitor, which means it's going to be more accessible, cost-effective, less intimidating than its injectable cousins.
5: Mounting pressure on elected leaders to enact tougher regulations for AI data centers, sparking protests nationwide. ABC's Alex Prochet.
12: This week, New York became the first state to halt construction of new large data centers, the governor imposing a one-year moratorium. In Granbury, Texas, just outside of Fort Worth, residents have filed petitions to recall their mayor and several city council members after the city annexed property for a new data center site. The debate now making its way to Washington. President Trump blasted the move by New York's governor, Trump touting one of the biggest driving forces in the future for jobs are data centers. Both the taxes and jobs amount to liquid gold.
5: A record that stood for decades is shattered and a new king of the mile is crowned. 28-year-old British runner Josh Kerr ran a 3-minute 42-second mile at a Diamond League meet in London Saturday. This beats the record of 3 minutes and 43 seconds set in Rome back in 1999. Dave Packer, ABC News.
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1: For thousands of years, people have searched ancient texts looking for hidden wisdom. In the next 2 hours, though, we're taking a little bit different path. What if some of life's biggest questions aren't found in old books, but in our own experiences? Dreams that feel more real than walking life. Moments of inspiration that seem to come from somewhere beyond ourselves. Encounters that leave us forever changed. Our guest is author, artist, and experiencer Douglas Taylor. He says an extraordinary encounter aboard an extraterrestrial craft set him on a lifelong search to understand consciousness, reincarnation, creativity, and what may lie beyond this physical world. Whether you're a believer, whether you're a skeptic, or simply curious like me, we're glad you're here, and Douglas is here with us. Really nice to meet you, Douglas. Thanks for staying up late with us tonight on Coast.
2: Oh, well, it's great to meet you too, Mike. Or Rich, I'm sorry.
1: I'll respond to whatever. Mike, Rich, whatever you got. That's fine. Yeah, maybe I was a Mike in a different life. I might have been a reincarnated Mike.
2: But anyway, Rich, thank you so much for the introduction. And yeah, I have a lot of experiences that I think are going to be relative to some really interesting conversation tonight. And I'm more than happy to go over any of these topics.
1: Well, let's dig into as many as we can. Let's get into it, shall we? Let's not waste any more time. So what was your life before your experience? And then let's dig into what your experience was. I'm very curious.
2: Well, when I was growing up, when I was about probably 15, I had a fairly normal childhood. And I started having an interest in Paramahansa Yogananda's teachings and some of the, what you'd call the yoga or the Eastern style of understanding life, which, you know, it's for the most part, it's the concept of reincarnation. And so what happened was I began reading a lot of books, and I always felt like I was being guided in a certain direction. It was just like somebody was kind of turning me in certain ways. And so I was reading and reading, and I came on to some of the books of the Robert Monroe, who was having basically out-of-body experiences in his dream states. And he kind of had some methodologies that he was using in order to precipitate those experiences. So that fascinated me. And I started having, what I would do is I'd wake myself up at 3 a.m. so I could be really aware of what was going through my dream states, because they can disappear, you know, into your memory banks real quick. And so as I began to become more and more conscious of what's going on in my mind all the time, I began to have these experiences where I would float up out of my body. I would feel this intense vibration float up out of my body. And I would even turn over and look at my body laying on the bed on various occasions. And I could move through the walls. One time I went out into the street. I lived on Coast Highway in Sunset Beach. And as I was standing in the street and the cars were coming, I was doing an experiment just to see, okay, can I really deal with this? You know, and as the car came closer and closer, I all of a sudden found myself back in my body. So, you know, there's a lot of different elements that when you are out of your body, you still have the same basic...
1: You don't want to get hit by a car.
2: Desire to survive, even though mentally, you know, it's a process that's not really going to happen. You're not really going to get hit. But anyway, so those were the kind of experiences that began showing me that we all are a physical body. We have this physical body, but there's also a vast realm of other dimensions and elements by which we can begin to comprehend a much greater perspective of who we are, not just as a spiritual energy system, but also a traveler or going on our journey through a vast interdimensional universe.
1: That's a hard one to understand, though, isn't it? That we can travel.
2: Not really.
1: It isn't?
2: It depends, you know, whether you've experienced it. It's kind of like experience is the greatest teacher. Once you've gotten to the point where you've experienced something, it really gives you some, you know, foundation to begin to build a new concept of what your life truly is. That makes sense?
1: It does. I am following. I'm tracking with you so far. And you're a young man when you're trying to figure, you're figuring out now that there's more to this world than the plane that we see. And you're able to leave your body consciously. You can see colors. You can smell things. I assume you can perceive things. But you know that you've left your dreaming body at this point.
2: Right. I mean, I guess the nuances between a dream and an out-of-body experience and all of the other elements involved, what you went through that day, all the, you know, the subconscious elements that are affecting you, whether it's stress, whether it's some positive thing, you know, those are all involved in there. But there is, and I discovered that there is a very specific methodology by which our consciousness is functioning all the time. And so in the dream states, we're much more open to information that otherwise would be quite shocking to us. You know, we can have experiences that in physical reality would blow our mind, but also experiences that have a vivid effect on us that are even more powerful than our daily waking experience, because we're just kind of repeating the same thought patterns over and over and over again. Whereas when we're in our dream states, things open up and our imagination and our basic openness to consciousness gives us a connection to other fields of energy, you know, and other frequencies. So the way that I began to understand it was, okay, now I'm learning that I'm not simply this physical body, that I exist beyond this physical body, but what the heck is it? And how do I begin to develop it? So what I'm really talking about is the evolution of our consciousness into higher spiritual levels of understanding, which is just simply changing the basic frequency of our consciousness through understanding our connection to this larger field of intelligence, which is, you could call it infinite intelligence. And then, you know, beginning to learn the lessons that are necessary to add that to the knowledge that we've gained and give ourselves another step up. And what I found is that once I began to really understand and realize that this physical body, and when it, you know, goes back into the earth, when it quits breathing and does its little decomposition thing, that's not the end of anything. That's just kind of the beginning. That's the doorway going into the other side. And I begun to have, you know, memories. They're kind of just a little bit vague sometimes. Sometimes they're very, very powerful and very distinct. But what is happening on those other dimensions? They're just right here. And they exist within the dimension we're in right now. They all exist together.
1: Is it like the more you go into this, let's call it like a library of books you've never read before? Is it the more you read, the more books that you have access to? Is it like a muscle that you work out?
2: I think it's kind of a evolution of gaining the information that some books, like when I was first starting out, this is quite a few years ago, the Seth books were something that I was pretty fascinated by. I don't even know if you're familiar with those. Mm-hmm.
1: Yeah, I've seen some of the videos.
2: Yeah, so those go back quite a ways. Now, the thing that about those that didn't make a lot of sense to me, even though I enjoyed the philosophical aspects of the fact that she was able to basically let her consciousness be taken over by this other entity, was the fact that she'd be sitting there smoking a cigarette and drinking a beer while she's doing this, you know? So to me, that, you know, it is what it is. I mean, I've drank lots of beer and I've smoked cigarettes.
1: That's why they call them spirits.
2: So anyway, what I began to understand is that we're all basically transceivers. I mean, that seems like a big word, but everybody.
1: Oop. Did we lose you? Okay. Let's do this. Let's try to reestablish Douglas back on the line. And we will take a quick break and come right back with Douglas Taylor on Coast to Coast AM.
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1: Welcome back to Coast AM. I'm your host, Rich Barra. Our guest is Douglas Taylor, and we're trying to reestablish communication with him. I think we got him right now. Douglas, are you back? Are you live?
2: Yeah, I think my pad just shut itself down. I have no idea why. It's
1: welcome
2: one
1: back.
2: Of those things.
1: Well,
2: thank you.
1: Last we were talking, about the...
2: Sorry, Mike, about that.
1: That's okay. It's Rich, by the way. But, you know, if you want to call me Mike, you can call me Mike. That's fine. So I want to talk about these dreams that we have, these visions we have. How do we know which ones to pay attention to that have truth to them or a message? I feel like maybe being out of body is one thing, but which dreams should we take as more than nonsense? How do we know?
2: Well, I think that, you know, one of the most important things for me when I was first getting more educated as to how the consciousness works and how to be able to evolve spiritually in your consciousness, it was very much a factor of just beginning to follow my intuition. You know, it's like nobody can really tell you how to do it. There's definitely teachings that are incredible that are out there that, you know, I'll more than happy to give some of the information about some of the books that I think are the most powerful that you can find. But, you know, like I was saying before, we're all transceivers, and there's this vast transmitter that's radiating all this information and we're picking it up. And it's all these little waveforms of consciousness, whether it's, you know, through sight, through sound, through taste, through touch, but they're all related to the atomic dimension. And so if you're stuck in the perspective that that's the only dimension that exists, or if you haven't had an experience to validate to you that something exists beyond that, then you're going to have a little bit of a difficult time until you can bridge that gap and realize that, no, you're not just this physical body, that you are going to continue on forever, that there is this spiritual aspect to life, and that spiritual evolution is the most important thing that there is. Now, it's different for different people, obviously, because some people are evolving on a certain level that has basically been on a more progressive path, so to speak. Some people are learning the lessons that they have to learn through going through many, many, many different what you could call difficult experiences, because death to somebody who is totally identifying with a physical body is a pretty, you know, horrific and very fearful experience. But it really doesn't need to be. And if you can relate to it in a way that makes it natural, which it obviously is, because everybody dies, then you can begin to not have that fear that pulls you away from the comprehension and understanding of this, that many of the teachers throughout the centuries have been basically trying to teach, you know, whether it's Jesus, Krishna, you could go on and on with all the different teachers. Swedenborg had some incredible stuff, you know, Nikola Tesla. I mean, we could go on and on with all of the different teachers throughout history who had a little higher spiritual awareness and who brought that back into this dimension to try to help the people in this world to understand that they could do it too. They weren't anything special. They just had developed that understanding so that it was something that they could utilize.
1: Well, so when I pick up your story, you have an encounter or a communication where you are in South America, yeah, and you get pulled aboard a starship. What?
2: It's actually in Puerto Rico.
1: Puerto Rico, okay.
2: And I'm sorry, go ahead.
1: No, you go ahead.
2: Okay, so I'd been surfing all my life. And so I was 25. I was going to Puerto Rico. You know, I worked as a carpenter. So I would work. And once I saved up like $8,000 or $9,000, it was just like, okay, man, I'm rich now. I'm going to take off for 3 months and go on a surfing trip and go enjoy myself, me and a couple of friends. And so we did that to Puerto Rico. But at the same time, I was reading a lot of, you know, esoterical books that, you know, were keeping my mind open. And when I got into that trajectory of Puerto Rico, which is a very powerful place in a lot of ways, I had some just mind-boggling experiences. But when I did finally travel to that destination, and suddenly I'm surfing in warm water and there's a beautiful atmosphere and having, you know, the best time I'd ever had surfing, basically, it put me in such a positive mood that I think it's very, very important when you're on the spiritual path to be able to maintain that positive attitude. You know, it's like that, in essence, keeps you moving through the difficulties, the frustrations, sometimes the angers that can really hold you back and pull you back, cause you to do something really foolish, you know, that sets you back or get you thrown in jail or all kinds of crazy stuff. So anyway, I'm over there and I'm in this most positive mood I could possibly be in. And me and a friend we rented a little place right up above the ocean where we could just walk to the different surf spots. And one night I was in this, you know, I had been having these out-of-body experiences, and I had become familiar with the feeling that I would have when I would project out of my body. And it was this real intense vibrational sound that wasn't really so much a sound, but it was my entire body. I've since come to learn that that's the psychic anatomy that everyone has, which is basically created from all of the various experiences, all the waveform energies that are recreating the physical body. And I'm getting ahead of the story here. So anyway, I felt that experience where I was being basically just projected out of my body. I was feeling that intense vibration. And then all of a sudden I was standing in front of these seven beings inside this, what I assumed was some sort of starship. And like we were talking about, you know, vivid dreams are something that you can usually figure that there's something special going on if it's a really intense, vivid dream. And that's what this was. It wasn't even like a dream at all. It was like more powerful in the sense of a reality was happening than my normal reality running around on the planet. So these beings kind of were looking at me. They looked like humans. You know, in fact, they were basically blonde. I guess you would call them the Nordics. You know, people have different opinions about what's what. But that's basically what they look like. And there was three males and four females, I think. Anyway, so I'm standing there and I'm more excited because there's light radiating from everywhere. It's just this incredible, incredible engulfment of this warmth, this spiritual brotherhood, this love, this intense, beautiful feeling.
1: Oh, that's the surfer in your being open to feel that. Well, let's take a quick break. And when we come back, I want to hear what happened to you aboard that starship once we feel the light and see that there are beings in front of you. When we come back with Douglas Taylor on Coast to Coast AM.

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2: Our new series to learn about local talent and individuals who've gone through our career pathways and pipeline programs and are now giving back to our community. 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
11: Lows around 64 overnight under mainly clear skies. Mainly sunny again Sunday. Daytime highs approaching 81. Mainly clear skies Sunday night. Lows dip down to about 64. A mix of clouds and sun Monday with a high of 86. 84 chance for storms Tuesday. Looking further out, 73 Wednesday, 79 Thursday, and 81 on Friday. Currently, it's 64 degrees. That's your updated forecast. I'm meteorologist Paul Trombley.

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1: Douglas Taylor is our guest, and I'm hoping he's appreciating the music we picked out for him. He was surfing in Puerto Rico. No better surf music than the Beach Boys. You can fight me on that. And he finds himself aboard a starship with extraterrestrials. And he says there's five of them. Two men, three women. That looks Nordic. And that is where we went to commercials. So take it away, Douglas. I hope you like that song we picked for you there.
2: That actually just totally inspired me. That is such beautiful music.
1: It sure is, isn't it?
2: I mean, I like a lot of different kinds of music, but yeah, the Beach Boys are one of that particular song is just beautiful, inspirational. Okay, so I'm going to call you Rich now because Mike is getting old. So, Rich, I found myself standing there. I just materialized inside the ship, but it was so vivid.
1: What's it look like?
2: Talk about lucid dreams. Well, it was like the inside. I actually did a painting that I sent you an email of.
1: So, I'm looking at actually your paintings right now, which are beautiful.
2: Yeah. The one with the seven beings standing in front of, there's like a big giant lighted up post going through the middle of the ship. And so anyway, when I appeared inside the ship, the person in the white suit, he began telepathically communicating with me, which I hadn't ever experienced, which made it very, very fascinating to me. And the fact that the light was just glowing from everywhere, from them specifically, and from everywhere in the ship, it was just glowing. So I was just, to me, I was raised up to a more positive state of consciousness than I'd ever experienced, just because it was such a fascinating thing. And it seemed to have been bringing back certain almost memories that I had and of being in that state of consciousness, just way, way more positive, very, very peaceful and very, very the activity and the animation of your mind and consciousness is just like,
1: could you see the colors?
2: A mile a minute. Oh yeah. It was really unique and beautiful. And the most interesting part of it was when the individual communicated with me, the captain in the white suit, he basically, I said, hey, can I go with you guys, and because I just felt so good in that ship. I didn't, it was even better than surfing. But obviously he goes, well, no, you're not ready, or that's the impression I got. But then as he said that and he let me know, and I began to see that, these people were in a completely different realm of consciousness than I was. They were in a realm of what you would call self-mastery. They were just really, really radiating this beautiful, beautiful energy. And so I started to kind of like feel like, oh my God, I'm like some kind of caveman or something compared to these individuals. And so I started actually feeling a little down, and I started kind of dropping my consciousness because I realized I wasn't like these people. And at that point, he motioned over to the lady that was standing next to him. And if it's in the painting, it's on the right side. You can see the woman. And she just like looked at me, didn't say anything, just beamed me, and I couldn't see anything coming out of her eyes, but it was like these just intense laser beam of consciousness of the most positive healing energies that I had experienced up till that point in time. And I immediately was uplifted again to that point where I felt just completely topping out and my ability to be in a positive state of mind. And then I really got into it. Can I go with you? Can I go with you? And it was like, no, you're not ready to go with me. And I understand a lot more about this whole experience now. This was like 50 years ago, 45 years ago. But since that time, I've had a lot of other experiences that have helped me to understand, comprehend who they were and how, even more importantly, we can also develop ourselves evolutionary-wise, not Darwinian evolution, but actual spiritual evolution, to where as we go through these processes of, you know, the learning through one lifetime and go over in the spirit, we can gain more knowledge in that spirit realm, and then we come back and try to work out more of the negative aspects of our own personality that help us to relieve ourselves of a lot of the weight, a lot of the negative waveforms, which I haven't really got into the psychic anatomy yet, but it's a really important part of the whole process of what I've learned, not just from this experience, but this experience was sort of a information subject matter that made more sense to me. Did that make sense? It began to really make sense to me as I began to educate myself and learn more about how the consciousness works and how these people were able to function on that much, much higher level.
1: Well, it makes sense to me. You start sort of as a younger man noticing that there's something more than the sum of its parts, and you open yourself to learning about that. I wonder if that's kind of like why you got access to the beings, because you were a guy who was ready for a next step. So let's do that when we come back. Let's break it down a little bit, the knowledge that you've gleaned over the years, so that we can share it. Maybe we all evolve together. Let's do that when we come back with Douglas Taylor, when we come back on Coast to Coast AM.
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1: Welcome back to Coast AM. I'm your host, Rich Barra. Our guest, Douglas Taylor, is talking about his experience aboard a starship many years ago. I'm looking at this picture that you emailed me, Douglas, and I know this was a long time ago, but I can't help but think that the aliens look like members of the band ABBA to me. Do you see that?
2: Well, they all look like they've been surfing, so you know, maybe that was my take on the whole situation.
1: Lots of feather bangs.
2: Blonde. Yeah, they're very Nordic looking. But I mean, that was just the way that I picked up on it. They may have had a different appearance if somebody else had been in that position. You know, because I think we can in our dream states, or basically when we move out of our body, it's all mind, you know. It's the mind, what the mind thinks and where it goes, it immediately, you know, manifest that information. That's why
1: kind of like the end of Contact, like that movie with Jodie Foster, where it's like she sees her dad, or like that's because that's what your brain, your mind can handle. So other than you're not ready, what was the message that you were there to receive? Why did you get, did you invite yourself aboard that craft, or did they suck you up in it?
2: I can't say for certain why I was taken aboard the craft at that time, although I've had, you know, countless experiences since then that have added to that level of comprehension and understanding to give me the tools to be able to understand how to develop my consciousness into that higher level, which that whole experience basically comes down to the fact that, as I was trying to say before, I know it sounds a little, you know, it's kind of a standard concept nowadays about frequency, but it's just like a radio. You know, we're all transceivers and we both transmit and receive information, but it's the level. What channel are we tuning our mind into? So at that time, I was tuning my mind into a very, very positive state. And that's not the state I am in all the time, obviously. In fact, later on in that experience over in Puerto Rico, I had some really negative experiences. I tried to run, and I had been drinking too much rum, you know, so it goes to show that we have these negative aspects within us that can really pull us away from what is, we know, the positive direction that we should be going in, but we got to have the, you know, we got to go through those hard experiences. So that's basically the main lesson, is that we can tune in to these more positive states, that it's only through a more positive attitude about life and not, you know, looking to react at every single situation that causes us to feel angry or whatever. So that was the main part of it. But I'm not the only one who is talking about this. I mean, the past lives, dreams, and visions –

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1: For him, he could develop these incredible new electronic devices and inventions within his mind without having to go through the experimentation. Edison was a little different. He would take little naps from time to time, and he would get the information he needed in order to complete some specific invention or some project.
2: Sure. Where Steve Jobs talked about that too.
1: Yeah, so it's like, that's not an unusual thing. That's very, very standard knowledge for most people. So, you know, Tesla's genius was fueled by intense dreamlike visions. And, you know, from his childhood, he had hallucinatory flashes of light that he could construct this AC induction motor. And, you know, eventually he was able to put that together, and it basically gave us the age we have today of being able to transmit, you know, electricity over large distances, because you don't need the massive wiring that's needed for a direct current. But anyway, so that's I think one of the elements that I need to put up front here, is that there are so many people more knowledgeable, more intelligent than me, that have had and have proven the fact that when we do leave our bodies in sleep, we're able to pick up information from those individuals who we're working with from the other spiritual side, and are helping to inspire us to carry out the projects that we set up. But it's not like they're giving us the information. It's always a process where you have to be learning. You have to be, you know, putting yourself to the absolute limit of your knowledge to try to bring in new information. So it's a struggle, but it's kind of like the plant that breaks up through the soil moving towards the sun, and it has to go through this struggle, and then eventually it blooms into this beautiful flower, you know. And so it's a part of the whole process is the struggle. And the struggle is the learning. And as you get more and more evolved, like those individuals who I saw on that ship, their struggle was totally different now, because they had gone through all of this. They didn't even, you know, as far as I'm concerned, they had developed to a level to where they were living in a state of consciousness that we would call, you know, mastery, where it would be like, you know, some of the geniuses that we see on our planet, like Tesla and Einstein, and we got into that. But you know,
2: let me ask you this: as we're talking, and as I've researched you, I know that you say you have to kind of get yourself in a little bit of a state of mind of, I want to say, like open creativity, but like with a little bit of an open, honest heart too. So I can't fight this thing that I'm feeling when you're talking about these beings. And the thing is that I wonder if they're not from another planet, but are they from maybe Atlantis? Is there a tie into that?
1: There's definitely no specific information that I could relate about who they were, who they are. The only thing that I can kind of, I have a feeling that I had known them before. And it very likely would have been in the time of Atlantis, because that's when there was this type of communication with other higher spiritual planetary systems that were still physical, and that these beings were coming into Atlantis to try to, again, spiritualize the individuals who still needed that teaching and that information in order to be able to function in a more positive way. So, you know, I don't have any specific details about who, where, when, and why, but I believe that, you know, you kind of picked on something there that's been in my mind about it, is that I think I had a similar experience in a life when I was living in Atlantis, and that's kind of what happened, is these things are

0: beat themselves. And obviously, you know, the whole process of reincarnation, people talk about karma. So you're repeating the mistakes you made, because that's in your psychic. And so those waveform energies are distorted. So you come back to try to
1: right those wrongs, I assume, right? I think we lost him again. Let's try to get him back. In the meantime, let's go to the wild card line and let's say hello to Joe in Monterey, California. Joe, welcome to Coast AM.
2: Well, thank you, Rick. I know about this field. I know a lot about paranormal and astral projection, and there's higher forms of travel, mental travel and soul travel, much higher than the astral. I was reading a lot about the occult and traveling out of the body, and people don't understand that when you start to travel out of the body, your frequency, your vibration is like a flare going into the astral plane. You light up, and they know you're leaving the body. And unfortunately, it's a low vibration on the astral plane. It's higher than the physical world, but there's a lot of what they call denizens, bad entities on the low astral, and they will direct people and give them and send them into wrong places, or they will start to cultivate or groom them towards the dark side. Now, I don't know how many years that you've meditated. You need to get a stronger spiritual grounding, a foundation, many years, 10 years at least, so that you are more aware before you go into their domain. And their domain, there's too much negativity there, too much dark side. And a lot of the New Age people think it's love and light, it's love and light. No, reincarnation is a trap by the dark side. We're not here to just learn. We're here to escape this universe, this physical universe. I don't mean die, but evolve beyond the traps of life to find solutions, not just in the physical, but in the other worlds. I would like to suggest, Douglas, that you find a really good mentor that knows the ins and outs and, how do I put it, been through so much horrible stuff that they came up with solutions and ways of getting through this. And acquaint yourself with angels, real angels on the other worlds, and see if they can travel with you to keep you out of trouble.
1: You need a spiritual guide, if you will. All right. Hey, thank you, Joseph. Douglas is back. We got disconnected, but he is back. We're going to take a quick break, and we're going to come back with your calls with Douglas Taylor and all his experiences. And when we come back, Douglas, I'm going to ask you about psychic anatomy, because we talked about that. You hinted on it, but we haven't gotten to it yet. So we'll get to that and your calls next on Coast to Coast AM.

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8: From ABC News, I'm Dave Packer. Central Command says the U.S. launched another round of strikes against Iran. This comes after the death of more U.S. service members during an Iranian attack. ABC's Stephen Portnoy.
9: This is a major escalation, the first U.S. combat deaths in the Iran war since its earliest weeks. U.S. Central Command says the two service members were killed in Jordan as the U.S. defended against Iranian ballistic missiles and drones. A third service member is said to be missing in action. Four more were so badly wounded in yesterday's attacks they had to be medically evacuated to hospitals, but the military says they have since been discharged.
8: A new development into the investigation into an outbreak of a nasty stomach bug outbreak. ABC's Ika Jachi.
10: The CDC confirming more than 1,600 cases and nearly 100 hospitalized linked to lettuce served at Taco Bell locations in five states. The FDA's investigation traced it all back to a single supplier in Mexico. The probe is still widening with hundreds of more cases still pending.
8: And now this, the FDA reporting that a sample of shredded iceberg lettuce supplied by Taylor Farms, which is not part of the current recall, has tested positive for the Cyclospora parasite. More than 1,000 flights canceled, another 4,000 delayed because of storms Saturday across the Northeast. Those storms actually expected to clear out some of the hazy skies caused by the Canadian wildfire smoke. There have been ongoing air quality concerns in large parts of the nation. Phil Manuel, a incident meteorologist for the National Weather Service in Minnesota, says rain Friday may have worsened conditions because of lightning strikes.
11: Weather started all of this, and most likely weather will end all of this. We will manage it until that time comes.
8: 18 people evacuated, 10 hospitalized after a moving truck slammed into seven vehicles in Fairland, Maryland Saturday, which was a national day of action over recent shootings involving ICE agents in Texas and Maine, protests in cities nationwide. You're listening to ABC News.
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8: Parts of the California coast are seeing a shark surge. Marine biologists say California's experiencing one of its most active shark summers in nearly a decade. Dr. Chris Lowe heads California State University's shark lab.
14: Warming water pushes bait closer to shore, and that bait then brings sharks closer to shore where people are. And it may be possible that people are encountering those sharks more often than they normally would. That doesn't necessarily mean there's greater risk of being bitten.
8: And he points out that actual bites are still rare. Mount Olympus, the mythical home of ancient Greece's 12 Olympian gods, now officially a candidate for special protection from a UN agency as a mixed cultural and natural site.
15: Rising over 9,500 feet, Mount Olympus has captured imagination through the millennia. Modern-day Greeks hope their tallest mountain will be inducted into the World Heritage List maintained by UNESCO, the United Nations Educational, Scientific, and Cultural Organization. Its mission is to promote peace through arts, education, and culture. Olympus's nomination to be on the list is scheduled to be discussed when the World Heritage Committee meets in South Korea Sunday through the 29th.
8: ABC's Chuck Sievertson. Andrew and Tristan Tate arrested in Miami after British prosecutors sought their extradition. The brothers, who have millions of followers online, face new allegations of rape and human trafficking involving multiple women in the United Kingdom. They previously faced separate trafficking charges in Romania, but that case stalled. The Tates deny all wrongdoing. Dave Packer, ABC News.
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1: Extreme, stop the world, I want to get off. Well, Douglas Taylor did get off the world and went on a spaceship, so he wins in this category. I really love that song. I'm glad we played that tonight. Also, if you want to jump and send me a note on Facebook or Instagram, I do have them both open. I can see those. And you can just send me a note there at Rich Barra. And Douglas has been a speaker, an artist, a woodworker, a surfer, a contactee who has been aboard a ship outside of Puerto Rico and said that they communicated telepathically to him. And we're talking a little bit about that right now. Douglas, I assume we got you now on a phone and off the buggy Zoom, right?
2: The pad, I needed to make it so that it, you know, it's typical technology. I needed to go in and make it so it stayed on instead of turning itself off. Anyway, I'm on the phone now.
1: Sound loud and clear.
2: I wanted to respond to that last little bit of information that individual was talking. It wasn't really a question. He was just relating his own, you know, experiences or his own impression of how spiritual development works. And there definitely is a vast amount. I mean, look at the world we live in. It is so negatively biased. There's so many horrendous things that are going on. And those things that are happening in the physical, the wars and the die, the killing, the incredible amount of destruction that we have put on each other builds up these horrible negative influences, which are basically obsessions that live in this other dimension. Or they're people who didn't have any desire to progress themselves, so they're stuck in those lower dimensions. And I had a whole bunch of them, and I still do, attached to me. So it's not all rainbows and fairy tales and, you know, the unicorn type mentality. It's the most difficult thing you will ever do. And it has nothing to do. You don't have to meditate. If that works for you, that's fine. What you have to do is learn how the principles of consciousness actually work as a mind being a transceiving device that is receiving the information that you are picking up. And it's also sending. And so as you send that information, it has the harmonic relationship, just like any kind of sine wave, sine waves that are similar, which would be hatred, anger, those start collecting together because they're pulled to each other through the process of frequency relationships. So they're related to each other. And so it's such a complex process of understanding, like we're going to get into the psychic anatomy, that everyone has these different obsessional frequencies attached to them. And that could sound horribly scary, but you're not aware of it until you really start developing yourself spiritually a little bit more. And then as you become more sensitive in your physical body is actually beginning to evolve into a higher frequency because your psychic body is creating your physical body. And so as that frequency is stepped up a little bit, that means everything in the physical dimension, the mentality of who you were before you began to have the step up, hits you even harder. So I'm definitely not trying to make it sound like there is not a lot of hard and, you know, very, very truthful work that you have to do about yourself by looking at and being perfectly honest with yourself about who you are in what your ego has developed, because the ego is really just your identity of who you believe you are. So if you believe you are this physical individual walking around on the planet and that's your concept, well, that's a very limited, primitive concept and idea. Whereas if you can transcend beyond that particular concept, then you're able to tap into these teachers and these helpers in these other spiritual worlds. And what he was talking about, these angels, we call them angels, but they're just individuals who evolved into these higher spiritual worlds and no longer need to even come into physical bodies because they've learned the lessons and they've been able to.
1: Oh, so they won't reincarnate then. They've already achieved their goal.
2: To actually live in those higher dimensions where everything is on a higher frequency. And so it's all mental. Everybody's recreating the very environment and the cities and the buildings with their mind, and it's made out of this beautiful crystalline substance. And so the psychic body itself is where all of this information is stored as these various experiences. So each experience we have, like we were talking about, whether it comes in through, you know, your vision, through the various frequencies that come in through vision, through your audio, through sound, through touch, taste, all the different ways that we pick up the information, it depends on now what do we do with that information. Do we just react to it? You know, if somebody is driving down the street and they cut you off, you know, is it like, oh, let's get out and let's punch each other out? You know, I mean, that's pretty standard on this planet. And even the kind of warring that goes on where we're blowing each other up with bombs and just going, oh, that was a, you know, thinking it's a video game. These things are serious. And so that's the basic concept behind the psychic body, that all of the elements that you are involved in are recreating the actual waveform energies within that psychic body. And so if you were stabbed, I've been a pirate in many lifetimes. That's why I had such a rapport with the ocean. So I've seen things about myself that were horrific. You know, I saw myself in a dream actually cut somebody's throat. And as horrible as that sounds, it wasn't really the act of doing it that blew my mind. It was in a dream, but it was so real. I snuck up on the ship. There was a guard there. I went up and I sliced his throat. But it was the frequency of when I actually did that act, which is completely in opposition to the positive progressive development that this infinite intelligent spiritual force works through and with. So you're in opposition to it now. And so it recreates that negative waveform within your psychic body. But you can heal yourself with that. And that's what I am trying to portray by going back, understanding where that came from, and you can actually begin to get the help intuitively from these spiritual teachers, and they help you to see this by popping it into your dreams, you know, and allowing you to see what you've done.
1: Well, that's pretty powerful.
2: I'm not the one who has instigated the concept of the psychic body, which people have called the soul. It comes from this vast, vast intelligent being who came to this planet, left in 1960, called Ernest L. Norman, and he set up the Unarius Academy of Science. So those are the teachings, and there's over 300 volumes of books. So out of all the books I ever read throughout all my life, when I found these, that was it. I knew that there's nothing I was going to find that had a more specific and really just, you know, what would you call it? It's just so vivid and true when you read it that you just absolutely are lifted up. So in other words, the perfected minds that had channeled the information into those books, when you read it, you actually are transcended out of your body. I mean, I experienced this for so many years, and that is the process. As you become a little bit more sensitive and your frequency goes up, then you start to try to be more creative. So when I came back from the trip, we're kind of skipping around, when I was taken aboard the ship in the Caribbean, I actually had never painted, never been involved in any creativity, but I suddenly felt the desire when I came back to start drawing and painting. And from that point on, when I would do that, I would feel that same uplifting, positive energy that I felt was when I was in the ship. And so it was like, it almost felt like I was doing something that was illegal because it was such a fantastic feeling.
1: No, your paintings are really remarkable, too. The colors are almost things you almost don't really see anywhere else. Okay, let's take a quick break, and then people want to talk to you. We got to get to some calls here. Back with Douglas Taylor when we come back on Coast to Coast AM.
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1: Welcome back to Coast AM. I'm your host, Rich Barra, our guest, Douglas Taylor. You on the phones. Let's go to the wildcard line. Let's talk to Adam in... I can't even see where you're from. Well, Adam, you're on the Coast to Coast AM. Welcome.
7: Hey, Rich, from Pascagoula, Mississippi.
1: Right on.
7: Yeah, what's up, man? My question for Douglas is, did you travel physically to the starship through abduction beam, or did you astral travel?
2: No, I did not go physically on the starship. I mean, that would be an incredible thing. That would be, if you had valid proof of it, it would change the entire perspective of the way that the world is going through the disclosure situation right now. But, you know, there's some people that have. But for the most part, to try to put it into some sort of perspective, you have to be in a more kind of in a heightened state, which would be in your astral state. In other words, if I was to walk into that ship in my physical body, because of the frequency of the ship, I mean, they could change it so I could still walk into it, but my body would kind of be in opposition to it because it's on such a low frequency compared to the frequency that was in the ship. So that's one of the reasons why a lot of these experiences that we have that seem so transformative happen in our dream states. Because physically, you know, if one of these super advanced, intelligent light beings was to suddenly just appear inside a room full of people, everybody would just, it wouldn't do them any good. It would just more than likely shock the heck out of them. And that's kind of true with the UFO phenomenon, too, that there's still so many people that are so fearful that it's some kind of demonic thing. I think one of the vice presidents, he thinks they're demons. So
1: yeah, I heard that interview.
2: I did not go aboard physically, but, you know, people put a lot of emphasis on the concept of the material world. And if you break everything down into its substructures, the atomic actual molecules of cells, you know, our body is recreating 1.5 million cells every minute. So we actually go through, in a lifetime, we go through 7 complete bodies are rebuilt through the evolutionary process. So there's a lot that I think the main thing that in my mind that science and a lot of the different areas of research are getting into but haven't really found something to grasp onto yet because they haven't found a way to really validate it and prove it, is that we live in an interdimensional state. So the universe itself is infinite. So we live in a universal, interdimensional, infinite state of consciousness. And we're just like this little grain of sand in this sea of infinity. And so, you know, we just have to kind of go by what we are gaining in our own particular elements of what we're attempting to do. So we came back here into this physical body to make progress, to gain information, to release ourselves, to heal ourselves of a lot of the negative situations that we were involved in. Like, I was a warrior in a lot of past lives, too. It was horrible, you know, what I've seen and what I experienced. And I've had to recognize that and see it. But like I was saying before, you keep kind of trying to preach to people. But the Unarius Academy of Science, which is unarius.org, has given me a library of books and information that I could obviously never begin to come close to describing in a 2-hour interview. And it wouldn't even be necessary for me to do it because it would be, it's only what each person could get out of it. Some people, they won't relate to it, of course. And those people that do, they'll feel that connection with it. You know, they'll feel that. Because when I went into the library and I found, after looking through every book I thought I found on spiritual development, and finally I just felt, it was like somebody just kind of turned me in this one direction when I was in the Huntington Beach Library, and I walked over and I picked up the Voice of Venus book, which was one of the Inaris Academy books, basically channeled by Ernest L. Norman. And I started reading that, and it was like, I was just transcended out of my consciousness for months. But then it came around that everybody has a higher self, the positive side, they're good angels, and they have a lower self, they're bad angels. And so it's a matter of learning how to balance those processes so that you're making yourself into a more purified frequency so that you can actually function in those worlds where everybody else is in that higher state. And so if you were to go there and didn't have the same frequency relationship, you wouldn't be able to even fit in there. You know, so the physical world we're in here is, it's kind of like a prison of where all of the degenerates are gone, you know, put in order to begin to develop and progress themselves, because there's been a lot of repetition, if you look through history, of all these wars. And for the most part, it's been a lot of the same people just kind of repeating the past. And this, the Inarius Academy of Science and the books and the teachings, it helps you to learn how to heal yourself and reduce the amount of the negative poles that are on you that can pull you into some negative state that you get stuck in. You know, you're stuck in the mud.
1: How many dimensions are there?
2: I wouldn't be the guy to ask that because, to me, they're an infinite number. And when you start talking about infinite, it's impossible to comprehend. But, excuse me. So that's something that if there's an infinite number of dimensions, then there's a never-ending pathway of progression and spiritual development that has no ending. And if it had an ending, somebody would get there and they would end, and then all of a sudden there would be nothing more for them to do. And so all of the spiritual development that they went to get to that point and all the knowledge they gained would be all be for nothing, because all of a sudden they're supposedly all-knowing. So you never get there. There's always more to learn. There's always more to know. Nobody, even if you're like a Jesus, somebody who's so advanced, he, you know, speaks through some of these books and talks about there are more, much more advanced dimensions and individuals living in states of consciousness where they're literally recreating the universes for the physical dimensions. But it's all based on this sense of compassion and love where they are entirely selfless. The only reason for existence is to be helpful and selfless and to be able to help other individuals develop their, and it might be somebody on a much higher level that they're working with, and then we have the individuals on our level in these higher dimensions that are working with us, helping us to develop and be able to eventually evolve into that higher positive state.
1: More with Douglas Taylor when we come back on Coast to Coast AM.
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17: Mainly sunny skies today, with daytime highs approaching 81. Lows dip down to about 64. Tonight, mainly clear skies. A blend of clouds and sun tomorrow. High temperatures reach up to 86. Highs level off around 84 Tuesday, with a chance of thunderstorms. 75, sunshine mixed with clouds at times Wednesday. A peek at the extended shows, 80 Thursday, 83 Friday, and 85 on Saturday. Currently, 63. That's your updated forecast. I'm meteorologist Paul Trombley.

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1: Douglas Taylor is our guest tonight. His website linked up at Coast to Coast AM. And your calls right now, we only have a final half hour left. And I know everybody's hopping to talk to Douglas here. Let's see if we can get that done. Go west of the Rockies. Let's go to Washington State and talk to Linda. Linda, welcome to Coast AM.
2: Thank you, Rich, for taking my call. I wanted to ask Douglas if he ever had the experience of electric kind of squiggly kind of, it's hard to explain, around his peripheral vision, coming into his front vision, kind of like an electricity or squiggly things. And also, I wanted to ask if if you could be in two different places at the same time.
1: That's a
2: good
1: question.
2: I could be up in an airplane flying around, but yet I'm walking around in a house down here. Is there something about timelines that he knows of?
3: Oh, that's a great question. And Rich, sometimes known as Mike, I just like to say I really appreciate your positive attitude and being so positive about bringing in these great people who have these questions, because I know
1: the Coast listeners are the best.
3: We're all just trying to make progress with our lives. And I can't say about the peripheral vision so much as, you know, I've had a lot of experiences that, as I'm getting older, are showing me that my body is changing. I'm 72 now.
1: Do you still surf?
3: But what I can definitely talk about is the fact that the second part of her question is that, what was the second part of her question?
1: Oh, she was talking about being in two places at the same time, walking on the ground or being up in the plane. Is there a time?
3: Yeah, I missed that time frame. Absolutely. I mean, time itself is something that doesn't have a linear aspect to it in the spiritual dimensions. In other words, in this world, we have a beginning and an ending, you know, whether it's life being born and dying. But in reality, there is a cyclic movement that's taken place. So everything's moving in these cycles. So if you had the advancement and the knowledge, you could be in 100 places at a different time. I mean,
1: boy, that's hard to wrap your brain around.
3: I'm sorry?
1: That's really hard to wrap your brain around.
3: Well, imagine if you were capable of projecting your consciousness because of the development that you have. And I talk about these things like, okay, well, what the hell do you mean? But the consciousness that you have is so vast and takes up such a vast amount of intelligence that it's not limited by the time and space concepts that we are in this reality. And so you can be communicating with thousands of people. Like the teacher that I was learning from at the Inaris Academy, Uriel, she healed so many people and at the same time and was not limited by the time factor. So but obviously I am, and I think that that's a development that comes after many, many incarnations and developmental cycles of reincarnation, to where, you know, you understand the processes. So there's no magic. There's no things that are beyond our comprehension. You know, it's just like 150 years ago, if people would have saw the type of technology we had today, they'd say, oh, that's magic, you know, and they wouldn't be able to comprehend how it functions or how it works.
1: But once you would have been burned as a witch with an iPhone.
3: Yeah, you would have been burned as a witch. And as we now understand it and have developed it, the next step is carrying it into the next level, which is the fact that there are many different dimensions, and science hasn't quite got there yet. I mean, they broke it down into the quantum aspects, and that leads to a lot of relative concepts related to other dimensions, but not dimensions that exist. Just like when you're in a dream at night and you're functioning, you're talking to people, you're doing everything, you know, that's there. Okay, now many psychiatrists will say, well, that's just your brain, you know, regurgitating the things that happen to you during the day or whatever. And in some cases, that's true. But in other cases, there's information coming in that is guidance because you're open to it, because your consciousness is open and positive, that is going to help you gain that next step. Like with Einstein being able to come up with the concepts that he was able to come up with, that nobody had really been able to wrap their head around, and still can't to some degree. But, you know, the whole concept of science and the evolution of where that aspect of it is going, in my mind, the only real holdup right now is breaking through and understanding these other dimensions exist. But it's hard to get there if all you believe in is this physical material.
1: Is the right now. Right. Exactly. Makes sense to me. Well, we have lots of people who want to talk to you, so let's get that on the other side of the break. Your calls with Douglas Taylor when we come right back on Coast to Coast AM.
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1: Welcome back to Coast AM. I'm your host, Rich Barra. Our guest, Douglas Taylor. You are on the phones. Let's go east of the Rockies, and let's talk to Linda in Virginia Beach, Virginia. Welcome to Coast AM. You're on with Douglas Taylor.
7: Thank you so much for the information you have shared. I have enjoyed it so much. I'm so much interested in heading in that direction and your suggestions. So my first question would be, what would be, from the suggestions you could give, would be the very best thing I could do now? Very best thing I could do now to head in that direction. And then after that, what would be the second best? So the best thing to do right now.
3: Well, the best thing to do that I could give some sort of advice on, which I don't like giving advice because I don't feel like I want to preach to people or be in a position, but I think I can be in a position to help, and that's what it's all about. So I would basically, I mean, I have a lot of art out there. I have a website. I don't care if I sell it or not. You know, I work as a carpenter. I'm not going to have a lot of money, but unarius.org, unarius.org. Go to that site and see if you have a rapport with the information in those books. I'm going to actually be doing a PowerPoint presentation there called Inside a Starship coming up in October. And that is one of the most powerful things you could do, because once you make that connection, you'll be surprised with the amount of information that can start flowing. Now, it's not saying that it's definitely going to happen that way. Maybe your direction will pull you in another way, but it's definitely following your own intuitive guidance, not following anything I say or anybody else says. It's knowing that you have it within you to make the steps necessary to get to a point where you're developing yourself on that spiritual pathway.
1: Thanks, Linda.
3: Does that make sense?
7: Thank you so much, and God bless you.
1: God bless you, too. Thanks for listening.
3: Thank you.
1: Kansas City, Missouri, let's talk to Rich on the Wild Card Line. Welcome to Coast AM. You're on with Douglas Taylor.
8: Yes. Hello. I wanted to ask a question. Are you still in contact with the beings, and how do you get in contact with them?
3: Yes. I have had several experiences that... where I was taking aboard starships. Sometimes they were vastly huge, and I had healings inside of them also. So it was a situation where I was needing to have more of that kind of that negative energy within my psychic kind of released. And it's not

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1: It's abstract, but it really is fairly simple. There's some specific things that you just can do, and they're not that difficult, you know, in a way, and yet at the same time, it's the most difficult thing you'll ever do because you have to accept the fact that you're in this for the long run. You're never going to get to a point where you can just say, okay, I don't want to go anymore. I quit. And, you know, like you're in a position now where you've made this progression and your life is going to change in the most positive way imaginable. But there's always going to be the struggle of letting go of the past. Letting go. So the whole process really is learning to put your consciousness on the positive future that you want to create for yourself, and then do the elements, which has been so important for me, reduce the negative factors that have put me in a state that I needed to come back many, many times, and I will in the future, to be able to work my psychic body to where it's functioning more aligned and in tune with this infinite intelligent energy. That it's kind of like almost like a, I hate to say a machine, it's an organic field of pure intelligence that we learn to tune into, and it doesn't have any personal feelings about anything. It's just what it does is what it does, and it works and functions according to a totally scientific principle, and those are the principles that are being taught in these books that I've been talking about, the Inertia Academy of Science.
2: Thanks. Thank you, Rich. Let's go to the wild card line, Oberon in Redwood City. Welcome to Coast AM.
3: Yes, sir. Thank you. Douglas, you're talking about returning over and over again through reincarnation. It says in the scriptures, in the Israelite Testament, that at the time of Methuselah, people were living 1,000 years. So why can't we develop the science so well at this point that we're going to live almost probably eternally? Wouldn't that be a better approach?
1: Well, the problem with that is that living 1,000 years, if you're not evolving your mental processes to be able to understand your relationship with this higher intelligence, this infinite creative intelligence that people call God, then there's really not going to be any benefit of having all those years. You're just going to keep regenerating the same information over and over again. And these beings in these higher worlds, they live for an infinity amount of time. They have a completely different process by which they go through the elevation from one level of consciousness into the next, where they remember everything that they've experienced. So there have been beings who could come and live for thousands of years. There's even yogis that, you know, have been known to have lived for very, very long amounts of time in their physical bodies even. But like Yogananda, when he died, what he did, called Paramahansa Yogananda, I know it's kind of a different aspect than the Christian philosophy, but anyway, he was able to practice dying. It's a thing called samadhi. Now, that's not my personal way of developing myself. I'm not part of the Paramahansa, basically, the Self-Realization Fellowship. I'm with the Inertia Academy. But he was a super master teacher. And so he talks about what he would do. And so he was so advanced through his meditative practices that when he died, his body stayed in perfect shape. It did not begin to decompose for many, many weeks. And so it was like he

0: had his vibration at such a high level that the various elements that normally would start breaking down the cell structures were not even doing it.
1: I've never heard of that. That's amazing.
0: Yeah, if you read about Paramahansa Yogananda, that's one of the things that's stated in his autobiography. There's other fantastic stuff in there, too. But, yeah, that's valid. And, yeah, to live 1,000 years in a lifetime but not making spiritual progress, that's not the way to go. The reason that we go back into the spiritual realm of birth and death cycles are because on the spiritual realm is where we really can gain the information and the knowledge and the help.
1: How do you carry that over, though, to your next life?
0: I'm sorry?
1: How do you carry that over to the next life?
0: Well, it's something that comes to you intuitively, and as you become more and more sensitive through developing and being, you know, more educated and consciously aware of these processes, like many of these various individuals that we've talked about, Maitreya, Buddha, you know, they're able to have a memory of their past lives to the extent that when they come back, they're aware, you know, just like the Dalai Lama, the last Dalai Lama, he knew that he had been the Dalai Lama previously. And so that was, he left his parents when he was like 6 years old and went and became the latest Dalai Lama. So the whole process itself is such that, you know, you're actually just beginning to develop a understanding of how to live in that higher spiritual consciousness. The spiritual worlds, they're incredibly beautiful. I mean, we see the world that we live in here. It's an incredibly beautiful world. There's so many different incredible species of animals and different elements that are going on. But the basic energy is based on a lot of real negative factors because the people are so ignorant of the more intelligent ways of living their lives in which they're actually progressing themselves and other people are going to progress because they are seeing them as examples of what they can become.
1: What a positive light you were tonight, Douglas. I really appreciate your time and your energy and staying up late in the middle of the night with us.
0: My pleasure.
1: It was really good. I hope you come back and visit me sometime. We didn't even get to like three of the questions. We have so many more questions to get to with you. So we'll get to that. Thank you so much for listening to Coast AM. I want to thank George Norrie for asking me to sit in on the weekend this weekend. We'll talk soon. God bless you. Good night.

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1: 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Pat Moody with another edition of Moody on the Move. 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
5: From ABC News, I'm Dave Packer. An escalation in the war with Iran. CENTCOM says it launched another volley of strikes on the Islamic Republic after more U.S. service members were killed in Iranian attacks.
6: U.S. Central Command says the two service members were killed in Jordan as the U.S. defended against Iranian ballistic missiles and drones. A third service member is said to be missing in action. Iran's deputy foreign minister says his country has suspended its commitments under the Memorandum of Understanding that President Trump signed last month. The White House said this week Iran was still talking to the U.S., but 10 days now after the president declared the ceasefire over, there's no sign that two sides are heading back to the table for talks. Stephen Portnoy, ABC News, Washington.
5: Now, President Trump reportedly telling News Nation that the deaths of those U.S. service members were very sad, but insisting Iran could not be allowed to have a nuclear weapon. A national day of action over recent shootings involving ICE agents in Texas and Maine. Protests in cities nationwide. This activist in San Antonio.
7: Migration is intrinsic to the human condition. People move to survive, to find safety, to build something livable. What we are living under is a system that tracks movement, restricts it, sells it, and punishes it depending on who you are and where you come from.
5: New questions about the stability of the government in Ukraine. For the third day in a row, protesters taking to the streets of Kyiv. They're rallying against President Zelensky's overhaul of his cabinet. Still burning, hundreds of wildfires in parts of Minnesota and Canada. They've been sending smoke drifting across more than a dozen states for days now. Ontario Premier Doug Ford saying help is coming in from across Canada.
8: We're doing absolutely every resource we can possibly throw at this, including bringing people in from Alberta, firefighters and water bombers from the Yukon and any other jurisdiction that's willing to help.
5: You're listening to ABC News.
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5: Medical experts are talking about the FDA approval of a daily pill that has the ability to reduce high levels of bad cholesterol where other options didn't help. Dr. Leah Kroll of Maimonides Health says the new oral medication from Merck will help those who can't or will not take injection versions of similar drugs like Repatha.
12: What's exciting about this new medication is it's the first oral PCSK9 inhibitor, which means it's going to be more accessible, cost-effective, less intimidating than its injectable cousins.
5: Mounting pressure on elected leaders to enact tougher regulations for AI data centers, sparking protests nationwide. ABC's Alex Brochet.
13: This week, New York became the first state to halt construction of new large data centers, the governor imposing a one-year moratorium. In Granbury, Texas, just outside of Fort Worth, residents have filed petitions to recall their mayor and several city council members after the city annexed property for a new data center site. The debate now making its way to Washington. President Trump blasted the move by New York's governor, Trump touting one of the biggest driving forces in the future for jobs are data centers. Both the taxes and jobs amount to liquid gold.
5: A record that stood for decades is shattered and a new king of the mile is crowned. 28-year-old British runner Josh Kerr ran a 3-minute 42-second mile at a Diamond League meet in London Saturday. This beats the record of 3 minutes and 43 seconds set in Rome back in 1999. Dave Packer, ABC News.
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1: Good evening and welcome to Coast AM. I'm your host tonight. My name's Rich Barra. And for as long as human beings have walked this planet, we've searched for answers that seem to live just beyond our reach. In ancient books, whispered traditions, vivid dreams, unexplained encounters, and stories passed down through generations, people, well, they've always believed that there might be a deeper layer to reality, if only we knew where to look. So tonight, this is sort of a curated show for that. Although it seems like it's on the opposite sides, we're going to talk about the Salem witch trials and we're going to talk about alien abduction. They're still tied together. We follow the different paths that may lead to the same questions. In our first couple hours, we're going to travel back to 1692 in the Salem witch trials with author, artist, and historian Enid Baxter Rice. Her own ancestors stood accused during one of the darkest chapters in American history. We're going to separate the myth from the history, explore the forgotten stories behind the trials,
20: examine the ancient spells and incarnations that have echoed through culture for centuries and even led us to like Etsy witches now. Then later tonight, we're going to meet author and experiencer Douglas Taylor, whose extraordinary encounter aboard what he describes is an extraterrestrial craft changed the course of his life. It's kind of a crazy story. We're going to explore the dreams, the reincarnation, the creativity, the consciousness, and whether our lives may be part of a much larger spiritual journey than we can possibly imagine. So whether these stories, these experiences are history, psychology, spirituality, or something maybe even beyond our current understanding, well, they've fascinated us for centuries. So whether you're listening tonight, wherever, if you're on the road, if you just ended your shift, I know a lot of people in bands listen to us after their band gigs are over. If you just can't sleep and this is your jam, well, I am here for you. Welcome across America, Canada, and around the world. Thank you for making me part of your weekend as we sail into the mystic together. Welcome to Coast AM. Now, I want to spend some time with our first guest here, Enid Baxter Rice. So let's do this. Let's take a quick break for the pause so we can spend a little more time with her on the backside of this. We'll be right back on Coast to Coast AM.
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20: Welcome back to Coast AM. I am your host, Rich Barra, for the night. Enid Baxter Rice is a witch, an author, and an artist who unearthed the hidden and forgotten stories buried in family history, old archives, and the land itself. Her work has been exhibited at the National Gallery of Art, the Getty, the Library of Congress. She's no joke here, and featured in the New York Times. Enid has had fellowships at the National Academy of Sciences, the Getty Foundation, and Yale, and makes her paints from the plants in her garden, which I think is fascinating too. Really excited. In fact, Enid, my daughter Audrey, who goes to school in New York, I told her we were going to talk about the Salem witch trials, and she is in the studio with me tonight being my little producer, so she's all into this. Very, very excited. Welcome to the show, Enid.
24: Thank you. Thank you for having me. Thank you, Audrey, for producing. I'm so excited to be on Coast to Coast.
20: And by producing, she got me a Red Bull. I think that's been her major contribution.
24: Fantastic.
20: But it is the middle of the night. We do have to bring the energy. So yeah. You are more than meets the eye when I look through your resume, when I look through all of the things on your website. You have both your art, but you're also read through just mountains and mountains of actual trials from back in 1692. So you've got all this accreditation to you, and your family's involved in this too. So I wonder where we start with you. First of all, you call yourself a witch, and I guess maybe let's start here. What is the difference between maybe witchcraft in 1692 and what we call it now? Can you give me a little example of that? Let's start there.
24: Gosh, you know, I feel really bad. Audrey, I'm sorry. I'm going to be disappointing in the first moment I start talking. I don't identify myself as a witch.
20: Oh my gosh, it said so in your bio. I so apologize for that.
24: Oh no, that's totally fine. I think that a lot of people... So there is a big difference, right, from 1693 to now. And in 1692 and 1693, there was a whole world of medicine that was done with herbs. And so people, especially women who did this kind of like healing and seemed to be able to use herbs to do things that were very magical, were often thought of as being witches, especially when there was some kind of moral panic. And my ancestors were part of that group.
20: Let's go back there. What started this? Because it really went off the rails at some point where anybody who was growing anything in their garden, you know, seemed like they might be on trial for being a witch. How did this get so out of control? How did it start?
24: There are a lot of theories about that. And, you know, of course, people, you know, we're talking about a long time ago where the lines between medicine and cooking and witchcraft are kind of blurry, like science is magical. And in some ways, we're kind of returning to some of that practice now. I just heard about 4 commercials for herbal remedies. There are moments where that knowledge has to go underground. And this is one of those moments. There are theories that somebody ate bad grain and it made them hallucinate. There is a really strong argument that these were very repressive times. And teenage girls got a little taste of power and it went off the rails. There's also, you know, 2 wars that happened prior to the Revolutionary War in New England. And they're extremely violent and extremely brutal. And most of the young accusers during the Salem witch trials are what we call refugees from that war. They were up in Maine and witnessed terrible stuff and lost a lot of family. So, you know, everybody's struggling. They're also petrified of the forest. They believe the forest is the realm of the devil.
20: Like the people that live there, not the people practicing witchcraft. But yeah, forests are always, you know, even I guess maybe that's a carryover from Europe too, but everybody thinks this forest is, the woods are scary.
24: I mean, they're scary. They're spooky. And, you know, you see things out of the corner of your eye. And this, again, and this is a pretty dangerous landscape. And it's also, you know, I was talking with your producer who's from West Virginia and I'm from Pennsylvania. The woods feel really haunted. And I'm sure that's, you know, something deep there. But at that time, once the accusations started flying, there were a couple of bigwigs in the New England world who wrote books about how to seek out witches, and they capitalized on this moment. So there's a lot of different forces fanning the flames. And 3 of my ancestors were convicted. One of them escaped before he could be questioned in a trial.
20: Is that George?
24: George Jr. escaped. Yeah, he just took off. And and his wife was incarcerated for many months. These people were chained in cold prisons on the floor, like starving, waiting to, you know, have their execution after they were convicted. His father was executed. His father was like around 87 years old, which
20: that's
24: back
20: George
24: then. George Jacob Sr. was 87 years old and was executed for witchcraft because he refused to confess because he did not want to implicate other people. And his granddaughter also was convicted, but right before she was to be executed, the governor of Massachusetts' wife was accused of witchcraft, and he decided it was time to end that court.
20: how many in that year, how many people died because of being accused of witchcraft?
24: Yeah, it's kind of a wild number. We're talking about more than 200 people incarcerated.
20: Oh my gosh.
24: Yeah, and 25 murdered. And of the 200, I mean, you're talking about women who have children, you know, people who are dependent on them. So the story of my like seventh great-grandmother's arrest, you know, she's taken to the prison, her baby's ripped out of her arms, there are toddlers following her down the street crying. So, you know, the cost of this on this community, there's only 500 to 600 people in the community, and 200 of them end up incarcerated. So it's a pretty significant, wild time. I think I wrote about it, like, imagine if an in real life 2020 era Twitter mob wore bonnets and could execute people. Like, that's what we're talking about. Yeah.
20: Well, I don't know that we're that far away from something outrageous like that, where social media just turns the mob on you. I've seen it happen a few times.
24: Yeah. I actually have my students study this now because I want them to look at, you know, mob mentality, and, you know, when groups of people get really paranoid, but also the first people to be executed in the witch trials are all outsiders. There's a woman who's mentally ill. There's a Quaker. There's a woman who's kind of like, she's like the town drunk. You know, so there's this like pattern of whoever's not very popular. And then it starts to look like people getting revenge on each other. So, for example, George Jacobs Jr. is one of my ancestors. He was a known creep. The reason that he and his dad are thought to have been accused is they were hanging out, fixing their wagon and making jokes about the girls who were accusing everyone. And they called them the witch B words. I don't know if I can say that. And so that joke was overheard and people didn't like it. But prior to that, George Jr. had herded a bunch of his neighbor's horses into the water and killed them. So he had something
20: he had
24: very
20: mental
24: strange.
20: Problems too.
24: Yeah, mental problems.
20: Do you think that the mental problems, like what you said with drinking and some of that real outrageous, almost sociopath stuff, do you think that's from the war, from trauma?
24: I'm looking. I'm trying to trace back those threads. And, you know, I think sometimes the stuff is also inherited. Like I can see a thread through, you know, my family of a certain trait that comes up that's not very empathetic. And we see it like every few generations. That's why I started doing, it's part of why I started investigating this history.
20: But well, I think we'll go into that a little deeper. What do you mean by that? Help me understand that a little bit.
24: Yeah. So in about 2020, late 2019, my mother became really sick with a rare disease and passed away very quickly. The disease is related to mad cow disease. It's called Creutzfeldt-Jakob disorder. And it's so rare and so frightening that, you know, her remains were taken to a hospital, in Ohio, Case Western, and they had to specially do, a test to make sure she hadn't been infected from the food supply. And this only happens to 1 in 1 million people in America. And there are three ways you can get it. One is through the food supply. One is through, genetics, which would mean that I would have it and my children would also have it. And one is called sporadic. Like, it just shows up. And during the time I was waiting for the autopsy to come back, I didn't realize what I was doing, but I the reason was probably because I was looking for a pattern of death rates, but I started going back through records. I started doing genealogy and I noticed several patterns. And this was what sort of brought me all the way back to the Salem witch trials. But I noticed that like every couple of generations, there's somebody who's, you know, doesn't seem to follow the rules of society, seems to like, you know, be up to a little bit of no good. And so I think that's really fascinating and curious. And I'm very interested in how those hidden secret histories in families also we have people who are very vulnerable and then people who are not vulnerable at all, and how they end up together and what that creates throughout the ages. So you have George Sr., who's very, you know, refuses to confess. If he confessed, he'd save his own life. Because he thought it was wrong. And he said in the witch trials, you might as well accuse me of being a buzzard as accuse me of being a wizard. I've done no wrong. Meanwhile, his son just took off, left everybody, ends up inheriting all the money because his son, applies for, you know, reparations a couple decades later when the state of Massachusetts does reparations for witch trial, those who are so persecuted.
20: The known creep got paid.
24: He made out big.
20: Well, I'm also thinking too, and I don't mean any offense by this, but what kind of creep do you have to be in the 1600s for that to still be attached to any file with your name on it in the 2000s? I mean,
24: right.
20: He must have been really, really a troublemaker.
24: He was a real troublemaker. Part of that too is that these guys, they weren't Puritans. They were, they were Scottish, coming from more refugee backgrounds. They were, you know, they weren't really going to church. They probably were, you know, drinking, and they were using poor language and making jokes about the very important process of persecuting witches. So, once I was like, wait, I have ancestors. My dad was like, yeah, I think your mom's ancestors were like Puritans or something. I was like, what? That doesn't sound right. And then I read the story about them making jokes and getting in trouble. And I was like, oh, that sounds like the Baxters. Okay. That makes sense.
20: Does this mean that, are you telling me it wasn't until your mom passed away, and I'm sorry for your loss, that you found that you were related to people that were killed in the Salem witch trials?
24: It wasn't until my mom passed away that I found that out. And
20: wow.
24: What I also found out, and this is kind of like the bright side, was that, you know, they were when they immigrated to the U.S. in the 1600s, they were from a family where the men were barbers and the women were midwives. Like they were healers. And as a child, my best memories, you know, are learning herbal medicine in the garden with my mom. And so, you know, we see periods throughout history when there are these panics and people who live outside the mainstream and have knowledge that might seem threatening or confusing, you know, that they end up being targeted because they frighten people, or, you know, someone's different and people come after them. So, you know, there was this knowledge. I my last book before the one about ancient spells was about plant magic. And I was really writing about what I learned as a child. And it was really interesting. My mother knew, she always planted marigolds around the tomatoes. And I'd say, why do we have to put marigolds around the tomatoes always? She'd say, oh, because they protect them. And so, you know, later on, I thought, oh, it must be like the smell is really heavy. They keep insects away. And then I read this book about nematodes, which are these organisms that are not good for the roots of tomatoes, and how marigolds protect the roots of tomatoes from microorganisms.
20: Oh, interesting.
24: And I was like, how did you know this? And she's like, oh, your grandma told me. Well, my mom didn't study botany or biology. And I don't know that my grandma, you know, I think she finished high school, but, you know, like these were not people who had deep microbiological knowledge.
20: That's science knowledge.
24: Stuff. Right. So, you know, there's something to this folk knowledge.
20: We should tell people too, by the way, and we'll repeat this again, but all of your books are linked up at Coast to Coast AM. So you don't
24: Thank
20: have to remember
24: you.
20: Too much. Yeah. We got to make sure that we take care of you there too. So, then tell me about Margaret and Mary. What happened with Margaret and Mary?
24: Yeah. So Margaret is a really sad story. Margaret, you know, she was born, you know, her her into this very like rigid Puritan. She was a Puritan. She was born into this really rigid culture. Her dad died when she was one. She shows up again in the records with her husband having died when she's 24 and she has a couple kids. He had a loom, which is an incredibly valuable thing at that time. You know, it's cold. Everybody needs cloth. Not everybody knows how to use it. Unfortunately, Rebecca's allowed to knit and sew, but it is illegal for her to use a loom or participate in any kind of industry in 17th century Massachusetts. So within 4 months, George Jr. is on the scene. He's marrying her. He's a little younger than she is. He doesn't have a profession. And now he has this loom and he has this way to kind of create a whole livelihood. So that's like, it's like a big deal. And she has a couple more babies and one of them dies and falls in a well and drowns. And I think that shakes her so much that she, there's two theories. One is that she had, you know, like a some kind of brain tumor, but the other is that she just begins to lose her mind. And soon she's arrested for witchcraft.
20: Oh my gosh. Okay, we're going to continue the story when we come back on the backside of the break. We were talking to Enid Baxter Rice. Her book is about the Salem witch trials, the people, the transcripts, the trials themselves. We're going to get right back into it when we come back on Coast to Coast AM.

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13: Mainly sunny skies today, with daytime highs approaching 81. Lows dip down to about 64. Tonight, mainly clear skies. A blend of clouds and sun tomorrow. High temperatures reach up to 86. Highs level off around 84 Tuesday, with a chance of thunderstorms. 75, sunshine mixed with clouds at times Wednesday. A peek at the extended shows, 80 Thursday, 83 Friday, and 85 on Saturday. Currently, it's 61 degrees. That's your updated forecast. I'm meteorologist Paul Trombley.

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1: Our guest for the first part of the show here, Enid Baxter Rice. Her book, Ancient Spells and Incantations, Echoes of Magic Through the Ages and Across Cultures. And we kind of started off talking about the Salem witch trials. And I don't know why I said you're a witch when you're not a witch. Right there, I feel like you're just trying to make sure that you're not put on trial too. Maybe your family.
2: Yeah, I think I was thinking about that. I was like, well, maybe I just like, I mean, I wrote a book about ancient spells. I read tarot cards. I have, you know, maybe I have witch imposter syndrome. I don't know what's going on.
1: Well, let's clarify that then. So most people hear the word witch and they picture Salem. Historically, yeah. What were the people accused of in 1692, besides maybe some holistic medicine? They were actually practicing. Were any of them practicing witchcraft, like as we know it, like the movies have it? Were any of them doing that? Or did they get it totally wrong?
2: You know, as long as human beings have been alive and kept any kind of records, I mean, we're talking like Fertile Crescent, ancient world, there have been people playing with magic or believing in magic or believing in ghosts. This is something that's universal around the world. And one of the big things that they believe is powerful, they know plants are powerful, they believe words are powerful. Like, and even we see that in psychology, you know, telling your own story is healing. We see that in, you know, people setting intentions and saying them and speaking them and repeating them. Cognitive behavioral therapy sounds a lot like reciting incantations over and over again to yourself.
1: The I am worthy, I am free, I am safe sounds
2: You know, and now we have this other new magical thing, which is a large language model, right? AI is this intelligence that learns how we speak and somehow, you know, seems to be struggling to be born. So there's all kinds of mystical implications to the way that those of us who feel a spiritual dimension in the world, how we relate to language, how we relate to objects. That's where jewelry comes from, right? Like wearing amulets and things for protection or luck. And, you know, also the folk remedies that are the unregulated medicine that were, you know, seen as being kind of scary. Like if you are able to take plants and make really great food and also heal someone with it. And, you know, like that's very magical. So, you know, were people in the transcripts of the trials in Salem accused of that kind of work? Most of the trial transcripts for Salem are actually unusual in that they don't contain magic spells. They contain accusations of people projecting their spirits across town into your bedroom and, you know, tempting you.
1: Well, I don't like that either.
2: Well, yeah, I mean, that's its own kind of magic. And so what happens then is, you know, people are being tempted and they're just, they really want you to sign this book. It's got a lot of contractual language in the whole, like with the devil's got like a notary going on or something. And so it's kind of funny. It's a different, style of witch trial. Like when you look at trial transcripts from, you know, Europe in the 1400s, that's actually one of the places that I have found the most recipes of spells and one of the greatest repositories of Nahuatl spells, you know, magic spells from pre-Columbian Mexico is these letters this monk Alarcón wrote back to a pope in the 1500s complaining about how the indigenous people continued to do their magic. And in those complaint letters, he codified and saved for us exactly what those spells were. So,
1: interesting.
2: Yeah. So it's like, I was joking about it, saying like snitches get witches, you know, like the people who, there's this book from the 1400s where to, scolds decide that they're worried the prince is going to get, you know, interested in the magical arts and take someone, you know, as a counselor who's a wizard or a witch. And so they write this book. It has one of those great medieval titles that's like a whole paragraph long, you know, like for the witch to the prince to prevent him from the witches and the wizards and the, and, you know, they write out these really great indigenous European spells from, you know, that were
1: protection
2: indigenous to
1: incantations, right?
2: Protection incantations. There's one with like a loaf of bread. I actually marked one earlier today. I can like find it. You know, I like books a lot. So of course I put this one in my book, but there's a spell to protect a book. This is like from England in the first century. So you're talking about like pre-Christianization in some ways. So that, and it says, here I earnestly pray that no treacherous person take this book from me, neither by force, nor by theft, nor by false talk. Why? Because the best treasure is not so dear to me as my dear books.
1: Oh, well, it's kind of sweet.
2: Lovely, you know, but if you did that, if you said something like that in, around Salem in 1690,
1: You're in a river.
2: Yeah, 100%. River, rocks in your pockets, goodbye.
1: Like rats in the bag with you. That sounds terrible. Yeah, well, before we went to commercial, we were talking about your relative whose husband died when she was 24 and how she got involved. Now, so I wanted to
2: and
1: come
2: then
1: right back.
2: My bad ancestor swooped in, looks like to me. He was just like, hey, lady.
1: Let's
2: have a loom.
1: The bad junior, George Jr. Let's get into that. Let's take a quick break and then we'll finish up this hour and then we'll open it up to phones to people. But let's take a quick break and we'll come right back and begin talking about, again, the Salem Witch Trials on Coast to Coast AM.
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1: Welcome back to Coast AM. I'm your host, Rich Barra. Our guest this evening for the first part of the show, Enid Baxter Rice, all of her books. She has many, many books out, many wonderful books, and they are all linked up at Coast to Coast AM. And before we went to break at the bottom of the hour, we were talking about your relative. Is it Margaret or Mary that had the unfortunate, story that you're starting to tell?
2: Oh, yeah. Well, there's, Margaret's story is very inspirational. Her mom, that's the sad story. Her mom ends up losing her mind in in, you know, while she's incarcerated. And Mary isn't incarcerated right away. I mean, not Mary, sorry. I'm talking about Margaret. Margaret isn't incarcerated right away. And she's featured in this really famous painting from the 1800s that's called The Trial of George Jacobs. And there's a picture. It's an image of her pointing at her grandfather, who she lived with. She had moved out of the house with her dad. Which I think is really interesting. And it's not because her grandpa needed help. He had a younger wife living with him. And so they must have been pretty close. So someone accused George Sr. of witchcraft. He walked with these big canes, and they accused him of using the canes to hurt them on the spiritual plane, that he appeared, as a spirit in the room and then hit with his canes. And the girls who were the accusers, they were this like group of mean girls who were very, very powerful by this point. You know, if they pointed at you, you were going down. And they wanted Margaret to implicate her grandfather. They thought if she implicates, because now they're starting to be kind of doubt about like what's really going on with these witch trials, because they're starting to accuse people who are landowners and people who are people of power in the community.
1: So you can see there's a revenge move going on there.
2: Yeah, now we're getting in there. You know, Arthur Miller wrote in The Crucible an idea that the ringleader was actually had a crush on a man whose wife she accused. It also seems to be a power struggle between two big landholding families at the same time. But caught in the crossfire, Margaret Jacobs is approached by the girls, and they basically say to her, like, you have to accuse your grandfather at his trial, or we're coming for you. And she at first goes along with it. She's afraid. She writes this long letter to her grandfather, which I translated, and it's in my little Book of Trees project. It's a very heartfelt and lovely letter. And in the beginning of it, she's writing it in prison. She says, I was so afraid. I was so afraid for my life. She's 17 years old. She's got all these little kids that she's watching at home because her parents are gone. And she says, and I also was so confused. So what would happen is there'd be this group of 11 or 12 girls, and they would all scream and fall to the ground and say that you were torturing them. Or if you raised your hand, they would all raise their hand. And it must have been really bewildering and confusing and overwhelming. It's happening at court or at church. And so she decided to go along with it. And that sort of sealed her grandfather's fate, but also probably contributed to the trials part being going on longer. And so before her grandfather is going to be executed, she writes him this letter of apology, and she says to him, you know, my father's gone. My mother is crazy now. She spells crazy like K-R-A-Z-E-Y, you know, in the documents. And I can't contain this lie in my body. And she says she would basically rather die and tell the truth and recant

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1: They were let out once they paid off their jail fees. So they had to pay back a day cost for being fed and shackled in the cold jail. And so both Margaret and her mother end up staying longer in the jail after the trials are over because they can't pay back their fees. And George Jr. Doesn't send them any money.
2: Even though he's making money off the loom?
1: Even though he's like run away, he's on the lam, like he's down in northern, you know, probably northern Appalachian mountains, you know, making new friends. He's about to start a new family. But he pops back up for the reparations payments. No, other kind people in the community decide they're going to help my ancestors, and they all pitch in and pay the jail fees so the women can be released from prison. They all end up, like most of them, most of the people involved in this whole story end up perishing in something called the Great Snow of 1710. And that was really weird. I was looking through the records. I love looking at old records and old books and old documents. I'm like such a weirdo. But they all had this death date of the winter of 1710. And it's because there was this massive blizzard that just buried New England. And a lot of people perished in it. And it's just this lost history.
2: You're really good at this. All this, if you think about out of tragedy, sometimes something else is born. And your ability to comb through all these records and put the story behind it, but more importantly, the humanity behind it is really interesting. And I wonder what in the past pulls you towards the history that people have forgotten.
1: I am really drawn to that. And I think it's partially because in my mom's family, there was a lot of secrets. And my dad's a refugee from World War II, and his parents were Holocaust survivors. And I spent a lot of my childhood wishing I had pictures of my great grandparents or wishing I'd known, you know, more of my relatives. And so I think that also draws me to wanting to unearth stories. I truly believe that stories are the most powerful tools we have in our toolkit to heal ourselves, to heal our families, to build our communities. It's just very powerful. And it's sort of like how it's the operating system we run on as human beings. And our shared stories, the stories we share, I think we sense the ones that are not yet uncovered. And it's very good to shine sunlight on them. And also, you know, these people, their stories deserve to be told. There's a magical thing about the voice of Margaret, even though she recants and says, "I'm not a witch." She is so inspiring. So
2: it's kind of. In what way does she inspire you?
1: I think because she was so brave, you know, and also so honest, you know, in her letter that she wrote from the prison to her grandfather. And I have a copy of it on my website if you want to check it out. And I translated it from the older English. She writes about how she screwed up and she made mistakes and she got swept away. And she says, I don't even know why.
2: Well, who of us hasn't done that?
1: Right. Like, you know, especially when you're 17, I don't even know why I thought what I thought and did what I did, but I did it. And, you know, I need to make it right. And that's a good role model.
2: So tell me this, Enid, when we're talking about this book that you've talked about spells, you've talked about the history. It's one thing when you're researching history and you hear all these stories that you relate to. Mm-hmm. It's got to be another one when these are your relatives that you're researching. What's that do for you emotionally when you find out about that? How does that turn your insides around a little?
1: I think two things. I think one thing is we're all part of, I mean, every single person listening to this podcast has ancestors who were awesome, or not podcast, this is a radio show. This is like the real deal. Every single person listening to this has ancestors who were awesome and amazing and survived such difficult.

0: things. I mean, the odds of our ancestors making it through the ancient world, the Black Plague, the wars, everything.
1: The fact that we're here is a tribute to them.
0: It really is, you know, and it's also, you know, we are not responsible for the actions of our ancestors. We are our own people, but it can be really nice to feel like you're part of a story that's bigger than yourself, that, you know, you can take strength from knowing that the people who came before you made it through some tough stuff and you are going to make it through too.
1: Was there a spell or incantation that you put in your book that particularly hit you hard?
0: I only put in stuff that I thought really hit. There was a couple of, the spells are so poignant because there are people from thousands of years ago to hundreds of years ago speaking aloud the same vulnerabilities and longings that we all have today. And these are people from all over the world. Everybody wants health. Everybody wants love. Everybody gets jealous. Everybody sometimes gets really mad and wants to protect, right? But there's these spells. This one I think is just so, I find it really funny. It's from ancient Rome. And so it was written on a bronze rolled tablet. Do you want me to, should I share it with
1: sure.
0: you?
1: It's, yeah, we have just about 90 seconds here.
0: Okay. So it's so great. It's so petty. Basically, a woman says, you know, I prohibit marriage for Dionysophon by this written spell. I prohibit all women, be they widows or maidens, but prohibit Fatima in particular.
1: Whoa.
0: She says that Fatima, and then she says, I plead with you. Have pity on me, dear Damons, for I have no one. My family belittles me. I feel abandoned by all my friends. Protect this spell for my sake, and wretched, horrible Fatima must perish in misery. Well, that I become like, happy and blessed.
1: That's like a modern day cryptic Facebook post.
0: 100% like Real Housewives.
1: We haven't changed it all, have we?
0: Yeah, no.
1: We haven't changed it all. When we come back, I want to open up the phones so that you can ask some questions through Enid Baxter Rice and her a book on the Salem Witch Trials and also her book on spells, all linked up at Coast to Coast AM. We will be right back with your calls, your thoughts, your questions on Coast to Coast AM.

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1: 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Pat Moody with another edition of Moody on the Move. 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
8: In the World Cup's third place game, England won 6-4 over France. England led 4-0 at the half. France's star Kylian Mbappe did have two goals. That's now a record 22 goals in his World Cup career, 10 of them in this year's tournament. The final is in New Jersey Sunday. No rain in the forecast. 3 p.m. Eastern time on Fox TV. Number one ranked Argentina against number two Spain. Sam Burns led the British Open by two strokes to start the final round. In the WNBA, Golden State won its ninth in a row, 74-69 over Washington. To Major League Baseball, Boston won its 12th straight game, getting four runs bottom of the seventh. The Red Sox beat Tampa Bay 7-6. Dodgers at Yankees rained out. They'll play a doubleheader Sunday. Seattle in 10 innings edged San Francisco 4-3. The A's ended a 10-game losing streak, 15-1 over Washington. I'm Steve DeSager.
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10: All right, here we go. Are they the best in the world? Are they? That's coming right up. Well, right now, good morning. Good morning, everybody. This is Fox Sports Sunday on Fox Sports Radio. He's Bucky Brooks. I'm Andy Furman. And you know what? We're broadcasting live from the Fox Sports Radio studios. And without further ado, whatever that means, I'm introducing my friend, my pal, Mr. Football. He knows more football than anyone on God's green earth. And he's my friend, the one and only Bucky Brooks. A little music, please. Please. Thank you very much. Hello, Buck. How are you? I can't wait to hear you.
11: I'm good. I'm good, Andy. What's going on?
10: All right, my friend. You know, I know it's World Cup Day. I know the finals, and yesterday's game, I was ready to shut off at halftime, and they came back to 6-4 score. Can I just put that on hold for a second? There's something really eating at me. Really, really eating at me. Can I run it by you? Because I know you'll have the answer. Are you ready?
11: All right.
10: Okay, here we go. I talk about the WNBA, and you're on top of it. You know the players. We talk about that. And I've come to the conclusion right now that the WNBA is all Caitlin Clark, her whining and crying, or the league is picking on her, or she's picking on them, and it's disgusting. And also the WNBA is all about stories about fighting, bad officiating, and race. Okay? That's what it is. Okay? And I'm ready to turn my back on that league. I love basketball. I enjoy watching that league play, but it's getting a little bit out of hand, and I'm blaming the commissioner. But here's the story that really heated me up, all right? A man who allegedly sent a racist message to Las Vegas Aces guard Chelsea Gray on social media has been fired, all right? The Hilton Grand Vacations announced the firing in a statement issued to the media outlets the other day, all right? The person responsible, they said, for posting this information is no longer with the company, Hilton Grand Vacations. I don't know what he wrote. I don't know what the deal was. But the point is that it was a racist remark. Here's my question, all right? If he did not have a job, all right, it'd be okay. Think about this for a second. He got fired because he wrote a racist remark and it went public on social media, all right? I think it's disgusting. I think anybody who writes anything racially, whatever it may be, good, bad, indifferent, you know, you should be chastised. What they should have done is banned this guy from the WNBA. Here's my question to you, Bucky Brooks. What if, in fact, the guy didn't have a job and he wrote that? Nothing happens to the guy. He could go to the next WNBA game and continue to write racist remarks on social media. The whole thing is ass backwards. Don't you agree? It's crazy. I don't understand this whatsoever. The commissioner should have stepped in and said, look, this guy wrote a racist remark to Chelsea Gray on the Aces. You are not permitted to go to any WNBA game for the rest of your life, okay? That's part one of the story, and I'm going to get your response in a second. And then the coach of the Toronto Tempo, okay, Sandy Brondello, calls Angel Reese a protected species. Are you freaking kidding me? And they said that term has been used in Australian sports because she's from Australia to express frustration over lack of calls against the player. Protect the species. She's suspended for a game. What is happening now? Fill me in on what's happening. And I want to know your opinion here on this guy who got suspended or lost his job. Please.
11: Actions have consequences. And I don't know if he attended a game before he decided to make a racist comment on Chelsea Gray's IG page or whatever. But she exposed him. She put it on her IG story. And this is something that is common when it comes to dealing with commentary. You put it up there. You let the world see who the person is and you expose them. And then whatever happens from that point happens. It so happened that it caught wind. His job found out about it. And so they fired him immediately because obviously that doesn't represent who or what they want to represent their brand. Look, banning him from a WNBA game may or may not matter because he may not be in a city with a WNBA team. He may have never attended a game and never had any intention of attending a game. But what he did have an intention of doing was to utter a derogatory remark at Chelsea Gray, which was unnecessary and really disgusting. As it kind of plays out with the coach for the Toronto Tempo, she is a two-time champion. She's coached at the Phoenix Mercury and the New York Liberty. The comment that she uttered about being a protected species, yes, she's talked about that in WNBA context and terms. Other teams have talked about her using that term. However, when people dug down and did the history of it, in Australia, protected species is a derogatory term used to refer to black people in their country. And so when they dug deep, and they saw that, they suspended her for a game, and rightfully so. And some would ask, why didn't they suspend her for more? But what she really has done, she's undermined the trust that she has established with the players that she's coaching. Because if she will utter that in the heat of the moment, how does she really feel about some of the people that she's leading and interacting with on a daily basis?
10: I think she should get some training. I really do. I mean, you know, again, we talk about the WNBA, but we never talk about the games itself or the players or the outstanding players in that league. We talk about incidents that happened in that league. Remember, they were throwing sexual toys about a year ago on the court. You know, it's everything but basketball. But this thing really got to me because this man who was fired for his job, again, you're right. I never thought of that. He may not live in a WNBA city and he may never have gone to a game. But the point is this, that if a Joe Blow writes that, You know, he gets away with murder because nothing's going to happen. They may expose his name, or he probably would use a phony name. But if he didn't have a job, he wouldn't lose a job. So this guy lost his job. The whole thing is whacked out. It really is. Don't you think? It's crazy. First of all, why would you even do that? I think it's disgusting. That's all I'm saying.
11: It bothers me too. But it's not whacked out if you decide that that's what you want to say and that's how you want to talk to people. If you're going to talk to people like that, then the consequences that come with that. To think about like him and his job, like who cares? He went out of his way to find Chelsea Gray so he could utter that comment to her or post it to her page. So if he's willing to do all of that work, people should do work to make sure that he suffers consequences for those actions. When it comes to the coach, like, man, we can train and do all these other things, but either it's in you or it's not. You can't train that out of somebody. Either you're willing to respect everybody and have human decency and kindness to everyone, or you don't. Like, I don't think you can train that into people. She has been in this league long enough to know better. She's walked the planet Earth long enough to be able to have grace when it comes to interacting with people who don't look like her. So I don't have any sympathy for her and the suspensions or anything else that she faces. To me, you talk about it's disgusting, it's despicable, but I just don't know how her own players can look at her knowing what she said and knowing what she may think about them when it comes to uttering things in those terms.
10: And maybe there is a silver lining. Now, you kind of call

0: me down a little bit. Maybe there's a silver lining with this guy who wrote that message on IG to Chelsea Gray. Maybe the silver lining is this. Anybody who has a job, who has these feelings, will think twice before putting it on social media for fear of losing their own job. So maybe it'll curtail this a little bit. I don't see this disgusting behavior that much in the NBA as I do in the WNBA. I don't get it. I don't understand the hate. I just don't understand hate. I hate hate. How's that? I hate hate.
1: No, look, man. So what has happened with the WNBA? And I will say this first and foremost, this is not Caitlin Clark's fault. However, there's been a faction of her fan base that loves to kind of wallow in the muck. Some would say because maybe she is, she's been propped up as the savior of the league because of her racial status and maybe her sexuality. Like in terms of being homosexual or whatever, as we assume. And because the league looks counter to her and there is a large homosexual community within that league, like she has been propped up and as others have been vilified. Now, this league has existed for 30 years. This league has had a million players. She certainly has brought some buzz and some cachet to the league. Even though she is not the best player in the league, she certainly has brought buzz and cachet and more eyeballs. However, with that has come like this segment that has purposely targeted her opposition, people who aren't like her, and those things. And so the reason we hear more about this stuff is because it is so different than any other league that we've seen, whether it's the NBA, the NFL, even MLB, like we haven't heard the level of incidents from players talking about this. And so I think it's an adjustment to having so many polarizing details leaked out, talked about, discussed, while the league is still making a transformation to trying to be one of the prominent major sports leagues in the country.
0: I hear what you're saying. All right, let's leave it at that. You cleared it up a little bit for me. I feel great that you feel the same way I do. I knew you would. It's disgusting, and I don't understand how a coach could do that. I could see a drunk individual, maybe he was inebriated at the time when he put that message on there to Chelsea. But the point is that a coach, really? I mean, I don't know how these players could look at her in the face and say, you know, don't tell me what to do because you think I'm a species. But that's a story for another day. Let's move on now. Let's talk about the World Cup yesterday. I'm ready to turn it off at halftime. 4-0 England. England wins that game 6-4 over France. The best finish in the World Cup for them since 1966. Bukayo Saka had a hat trick yesterday. But here's the deal. I'm looking at England, okay? They lost to Argentina the other day 2-1. Harry Kane and Jude Bellingham didn't even have a touch. Where were they? You know, and they played that prevent defense like the final 40 minutes or so. And it looked like they were going to do the same thing yesterday in the second half at a 6-4 game. They had a 4-0 lead at the half. How does that happen? 4-0 in soccer is like instrument. I mean, it's tremendous. They almost came back, and then Bellingham came back. Bellingham came back with a penalty kick, kind of iced the game at the end. But 6-4 with a 4-0 lead, a great game. It may have been the best World Cup game thus far. I think it was.
1: It was great because it was a lot of scoring. It wasn't so great at the beginning because it lacked the intensity that you normally would see. France was on record saying that they didn't really see the point in playing a third place game. After the emotional loss that they had, they thought it was going to be very, very tough for them to generate the same kind of intensity, urgency that you need to play at a high level. And the first 45 plus minutes looked like that. England was in it. They were on it. They played with more energy. They scored like within 2 minutes of the game kicking off and then just a barrage of goals early. At halftime, France regroups. Mbappe comes into the game. He gets two. They began to make it a really good contest, and it was exciting because normally, look, you just don't see 6-4 games in soccer. At high-level soccer, you don't see that much scoring. And so it was fun to kind of see that. But I'm going to tell you, the first half was not what we expected from a high-level squad from France. I am glad that they got back into it and made it competitive. But, yeah, it really wasn't exactly what we expect from World Cup performances.
0: And by the way, you know, I was really shocked. I had no idea there was going to be a third place game because really and truly, you don't see that much anymore. March Madness has not had a third place game since 1981. The NIT member used to have a third place game. And the worst thing about a third place game, I think, is a team's going to be losing their last two games that they play. And that's basically what happened to France yesterday. But it was almost a slap in the face to France because when England started the game, Bellingham and Kane weren't even playing. Kane's on the sideline, so it was like they looked at it like a friendly. I mean, they didn't even care, I don't think, to win this ball game because they were on the sideline. They didn't play their best players, and I just understand the third place game. How do you feel about that? I mean, to me, I like it. I mean, because I think competition is great. Get one more chance to see Mbappe. Hopefully, I would have seen Harry Kane, but he didn't play. But I think the bottom line, obviously, is more money. More ticket sales, more money, and obviously TV gets a shot to get more commercials on. So I guess it helps a lot of people as far as why they play a third-place game. As far as a player is concerned, do you think they really care about a third-place game?
1: No, I mean, look, I think it's hard to gear up for a third-place game. And the reason why it's hard to gear up for a third-place game is because you're conditioned to finish first. And when you don't have an opportunity to finish first, it's hard to say, hey, I'm okay being the consolation bracket winner. That said, these guys, I can't call them quote-unquote professionals, but they are representing their country. And the country takes a lot of pride in these events. So you do expect to appeal to their professionalism and their pride to represent the country to the fullest. For England, coming off the disappointing loss that they had to Argentina, it was about trying to put that loss, that bitter loss, behind them, trying to find that energy to take the next step towards being the team that they want to be in time for the next World Cup. But I do appreciate that after a while, a malaise, the first half, it did become a very, very competitive match. And it's one of the things that we love seeing, two great teams going at it with their great players making contributions.
0: No doubt about that. You know, when you think about it, people are going to say, well, why are you playing a third place game? Obviously, if you ever have a question in sports and you don't know the answer, it always trickles back to money. It really does. Because finishing third in the World Cup, number one, it's obviously more money ticket sales. We say that. But it affects the team's FIFA ranking and maybe the position for their qualification in the next World Cup. So that's a big deal there. And the team that wins, the team that finishes third, gets $2 million more than the fourth place team. So they got to split $2 million about, what, 26 ways, I guess. But still, when the money is out there, then you want to play. I guess that's the bottom line.
1: I mean, yeah, you want to play. And some would say that anytime you have an opportunity to compete, you want to play at a high level. That's what should be done. That's how you should approach it and those things. But, yeah, like, there's significant money at stake. And so if there's money on the line, yeah, let's bring it. We can talk about pride and all those things. But at a minimum, it's about the money factor in the exchange of those big dollars for your team finishing a certain level. And you also brought up a really, really good point about this, the ranking. And how, what it means going forward, because it may not mean anything in the immediate future because the World Cup isn't there. But going forward, as you continue to fight for your spot in your rankings, yeah, you want to make sure you take care of those things.
0: All right. Today, just like FIFA wanted it, I asked the question at the top of the hour here. Are they the two best teams in the world? Spain, Argentina today. I guess FIFA's loving this because that's the way they wanted it to end. And 3 o'clock Eastern time today on Fox is going to be for the finals. Are they the two best teams in the world? I mean, you got Messi out there and it's going to be back-to-back finals for the best player in the world, Messi. But again, I'm not so certain that Messi's going to take him to the promised land because the way Argentina's been playing, it's like they just give that little push the last 10, 12 minutes of the ball game, and they're winning the game. So I don't know if they could continue that magic today against Spain. And that Spain goalkeeper right now has allowed only one goal in the entire World Cup.
1: Look, here's the thing I say about Spain. And I would say this about the two teams, because you asked, are they the two best teams? Yeah, they're the two best teams because they've made it through whatever they needed to get to this point. Argentina is the defending World Cup champion. Some would say that they had a lighter bracket to go through, but I will say that they've been tested a few different ways. They've had multiple comeback victories. They've been taken to extra time and been forced to kind of show their mettle as champions. So they are worthy of being in this. Spain, Euro Cup winners, Spain has been a team that has been a dominant force. The thing about Spain, when you talk to people around the sport, they'll talk about how systematic they are, how their youth teams play like their World Cup team, and the system trickles down from top to bottom. And even though some would say that they're a little more robotic, they don't play with the freestyle or the free-flowing action like a France, it has worked for them. And they've been a very, very dominant team for a while. So this would be a great, compelling matchup. You obviously have star power with Messi being on the field. You have a little rivalry in terms of the bitterness that a lot of people on the outside feels towards Argentina, not only because of their success, but just in general, maybe how they handle themselves. But to me, I'll be glued on it. Like West Coast time, it comes on at 12 o'clock. I can't wait to watch it. It has been one of the great discoveries for me to like kind of fall in love with the sport from afar. This has been fun, and I'm looking forward to see how this plays out.
0: I am too. 3 o'clock Eastern time today. But you know what? You think about Spain. I mean, it's really amazing what they did, because I remember Cape Verde in Spain had that 0-0 tie early on. So I think Spain really, I think they had a wake up call with that. I really do. I mean, Cape Verde, I mean, there's more people in my living in my block than in that country. So we'll talk about that. All right. I do want to welcome Julian. Julian's our new guy, member of our team. Hello, Julian. Welcome. Are you ready? Are you ready to rock roll with us? All right, Julian's here today, so we got that. All right, he's Bucky Brooks. I'm Andy Furman. And by the way, you can get Bucky on X at Bucky Brooks at Andy Furman FSR. 877-99 on Fox, that's our phone number. Or 877-996-6369. 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Julian's going to do that. And we also have Yay or Nay in hour number two and the Blame Game in hour number three. Okay, but the question of the day, why all of the noise? We'll explain that next.
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0: God, there's one person, only one, who really cares? And we'll tell you who he is in just about a minute. Good morning, everybody. This is Fox Sports Sunday. He's Bucky Brooks. I'm Andy Furman, and we're live from the Fox Sports Radio studios. 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But as you know, Bucky Brooks, the biggest stories in sports right now are off the court, off the diamond, they're off the pitch, okay? And I'm going to say this right now. Every talk show host in radio should come bow down to LeBron James. Bow down and thank him because he has given them content for the last 2 weeks. Maybe 3 weeks, I don't know, because that's all they're talking about. And in case you missed it, they're talking about LeBron James being the free agent. He's obviously the story of the NBA's offseason. And I want to know why. You know, what's the big deal? I don't really care. Wherever he goes, it's fine with me. He's teasing the world, but there's only one person that cares about where he goes. All right. Do you want to take a little bit of a guess who really cares where he goes?
1: Andy Furman. Andy Furman cares a lot about where he goes.
0: I don't care. I don't really care. I'll tell you who I think it might be. I think it's Adam Silver, the commissioner. Let me tell you why. The NBA has to put their schedule together by August 1st. First week of August, all right? And when they get their schedule, they want to know where LeBron is so they can highlight LeBron at least on Christmas Day because they're going against the NFL now. That's the only reason why. I think he's the only guy who really cares. I don't really care where he goes. Wherever he goes, God bless him. And I'll watch. I'll watch him. It could be a swan song, although he's 41. He says he may play 2 more years, so we'll see. So let's talk a little about that. He parted ways with the Lakers at the end of June. And I want to know, where do you think he may go, and do you really care?
1: I care just because it's a sports story. I don't care because I have a vested interest in LeBron and those things. I will say that I understand why so many people are kind of waiting with bated breath to kind of see where he goes. From a business standpoint, LeBron is big business, particularly if he decides to team up with the Golden State Warriors, Steph Curry, LeBron, Draymond Green. It'd be must-see TV, even though we'll say that team is past its prime. Star power is everything, and star power will make people put butts in seats. It also make people tune in and watch. So that is compelling. If he decides to go home for the third time, Cleveland, that is interesting because that team with Donovan Mitchell, James Harden, and some of the other young players that they have on the squad, it'd be interesting to see if he could bring the leadership factor that maybe they need to get over the top. The other teams being talked about, the Philadelphia 76ers is a really good team. They make Jaylen Brown come over. They did some free agent additions to add to what they already have in Tyrese Maxey and Joel Embiid. Yeah, it's a compelling story, and some would say that they would be the favorite coming out of the East if they did that. And then the long shot would be the Miami Heat, a return to Miami with Giannis Antetokounmpo, Bam Adebayo. Would that be enough to help them kind of get back to being relevant as a top four team in the East? Who knows? But I think there would be plenty of people that would be excited for him to go back to Miami. So I understand why he is such a, I won't say polarizer because that's not it, but he is blockbuster when it comes to a ratings bonanza. He still has enough interest that people want to see him and see where he's playing.
0: Yeah, there's no doubt. I have interest too. And I tell you what I do respect about him, the longevity that he's played, okay? He's played in 24 seasons in the NBA, which is an amazing number. It really is. He's 41, and he still plays well. He plays hard, okay? But more than that, guy's never gotten in any trouble. No DUI, no domestic violence. I mean, I respect that because that's almost commonplace in sports now, especially in the NFL. It's almost like every day in the NFL. So I respect LeBron for that, and I enjoy it. But what I don't like is way the media has kind of pushed him around and created him into a villain. And I don't think he is a villain. You know, certainly he'll stand up. He has political ideas, and he could do that. He's got the stage to speak so, and let him do so. I have no problem with that. But when they start doing this comparison with Michael Jordan, please, I want to stick my hand down my throat and puke because it's disgusting and it's a stupid topic. But that's all they talk about. Who's better, MJ or LeBron? Two different ball players, two different athletes, and two different positions, actually. So I don't want to hear that anymore. But as far as LeBron's concerned, God bless him, really. But again, I would say at 41, and he's playing, what, a record 23 seasons. He'll play 25 in all if he plays 2 more years. I just don't understand why there's no asterisk. See, I'm a stat guy. And I don't understand why there's no asterisk next to his name, because as far as the number of games he's played, the number of points he scored, remember, he never went to college. He had that four additional years in the NBA, and I just don't think it balances out as far as statistics are concerned. Maybe I'm crazy, okay? I get it. At the end of the day, it's the number of points you put up. I get that. But also, it's how many games you played to get those points.
1: I mean, I guess, but no one plays the same amount in any sport. You know, like all the greats don't play the same amount. No one just says, oh, everyone's going to play 2,000 games, and once you get to 2,000, everyone has to quit so we can keep all the records in line. It doesn't do that. Like, it's a conversation starter. There's some people that really care about records and whatever total points are versus point per game average over their career and those things. We've seen it in the NFL where the records are kind of impossible to kind of weigh one era against the next era, because you had one era with 12 or 14 games, another era with 16 games, and now we're at 17 games. And eventually we get to 18 games. So how do you keep the record keeping to in order? Yeah, you can put an asterisk, you can put a little note up under it, but people don't care because you don't have enough time to utter those addendums when we talk about, like, hey, this is the all-time leading scorer in our league. Oh, by the way, he played four more years than anybody or whatever else that you would add. It's just, that's just what it is. I just think this conversation over LeBron, and I'm going to say it's unfortunate, and it's made a lot of people money. We kind of benefit from this, where sports TV, sports media changed over from being, hey, let's cover the facts. Like, you might have a columnist reporting opinion, but then it became hot take culture. And I feel like LeBron is in the crosshairs. And let's be honest, like, First Take, Cold Pizza, whatever it was, the iteration when it was Skip Bayless and Stephen A. Smith, they frequently made LeBron the subject. And right. So it created this discourse about him where there's a faction of fans that love him and a faction of fans that hate him. But we don't appreciate the greatness because it's always been at the center of this debate. LeBron versus MJ, LeBron versus Kobe, LeBron versus right. whatever. And that didn't exist. Like, even when you had Bill Russell and Wilt Chamberlain and those things, it wasn't as divisive as this conversation has been. And what we're arguing really is something that can never be decided, because MJ and LeBron didn't play in the same era. So all of this is just this endless, unimaginative conversation that we're still having 20 plus years into LeBron's career. It's silly.
0: It's stupid. Not even silly. It's stupid. First of all, I'll ask you this question. How could you hate LeBron James, what he has done as a player and what he has done for the league as far as interest in the league? That's number one. Number two, okay, you talk about people don't really care about the statistics. You don't. I think you may be mistaken on that. And I hate to say that to you, because you never make a mistake. I love you to death. I do. I will tell you this. In baseball, and we talked about this, I think I brought this up once before, when Roger Maris went for the 61 home runs, they gave him an asterisk because he did it in 162 games, as opposed to when Babe Ruth did it in 154. So baseball is the only game that really cares about that. I got to believe there's an edict from the commissioner's office down in various sports to say, do not mention statistics with asterisks, because the public is stupid and they won't know, and it's a great conversation piece as far as stats. Because when Jimmy Brown broke 1,000 yards rushing, what did he do? In 12 or 14 games. They're playing 17 games now, all right? There's no asterisks in the National Football League. 1,000 yards now for a rusher is not really the barometer anymore. It's not a big deal. They're doing it in 17 games. When Jimmy Brown played for the Cleveland Browns, what did he do? In 14? Maybe 12? I mean, but there's no asterisk. People don't know. People have short memories. They don't forget. And people bet all the time. Betting is huge. And that's what they talk about. It's great conversation. So to put an asterisk on there would put like a bumper, just a wall where people would stop and say, yeah, he's great, but, you know what I mean? He's great, but he didn't do it in such and such a time. So I think that the commissioners of the leagues perhaps have an edict down, do not put asterisks as to stats. I really believe that.
1: Yeah, I mean, I would agree with you. Baseball does care a lot about their statistics, but baseball is also a sport that the people, the gatekeeper, the guardians, the writers, the Hall of Fame voters, they do have a bit of a holier-than-thou attitude that kind of because you're so statistically driven and because you hold those things near and dear, it gives you more power, more control. And just like athletes have egos, those on our side of the aisle also have egos. And so there's a lot of ego like baked into all of these things that we're discussing. But yes, stats matter. The number of games that you do in a career accomplishments or whatever, there's a nuance certainly to those things. But yes, stats are still a big part of what we believe in any other sports.
0: And you know what? I would have to see the players union maybe involved in that, because if a guy's leading the lead in receiving, like Jamar Chase, they just named him the best receiver in the National Football League. He's either going to negotiate a contract and he's going to show his stats through his agent. And the agent's not going to say, well, by the way, there's an asterisk here because, you know, well, maybe Chad Johnson was on the Bengals and he did that in less games than Jamar Chase did it. No, they don't want that. They want the stats the way it is right now, the way they play right now, and forget asterisk, right? Isn't that the way it would be if you're an agent? You're going to go ahead and sell that to the team and say, my guy led the league in receiving, period, end of story. I don't care how many games they play. That's the name of the game.
1: Yeah, I mean, agents are certainly going to represent their client to the fullest when it comes to trying to get the most money based on the market data and those things. It does matter, but I think we're so beyond that when I would say front office wise, because with all the analytical things and quantitative data that they can pull from, yeah, those surface level stats may matter, yards per attempt, catches, rushing yards, all that other stuff, but people are digging deeper and they're making decisions on that. But for fans and the fodder that exists in our world, yeah, we do like the numbers. We do like to see where people kind of stack up and rate and those things. And we'll continue to have that. That'll still be a big part of our discourse going forward.
0: Right. I tell you, as far as people behind the microphone talking about statistics and comparing athletes one against the other, you know, forget it. Throw it out the window. I mean, it's ridiculous. It's moronic. And more than that, I mean, you're going to talk about LeBron James, the amount of points he scored, and forget about how many games he did it in. I mean, and it's great. Believe me, I'm impressed what he's done. But remember, he had four more years under his belt than the other guys who did not. That's just the difference. But the bottom line is he did it. And the fact that he may be playing until he's 43, that's unreal. I mean, to me, that's more impressive than what Tom Brady did in the National Football League. I really believe that.
1: I mean, I don't know if it's more impressive. I would put it on par. I would say the thing about Tom Brady's accomplishments at 45 is, let's look at the quarterbacks that are trying to get there and the fall off that we've seen before they even hit 40. There are few that have been able to play at the highest level. The same thing that can be said for LeBron. Like, no matter what people talk about when it comes to the comparison between him, MJ, and Kobe and those guys, LeBron is the only one who at this age continued to be a dominant player. And people can talk about all those other things and does it matter, the league is softer or whatever, but the numbers are the numbers, and his performance certainly deserves to be celebrated based on his dominance at his age. 23, 24 years in the league to continue to be a guy that is able to put up over 20 points per game, to be able to lead a team like he led in the postseason, where you saw him go back to being the number one option after being the number three for most of the season. I think that's a testament to who he is and his greatness. Now, all of this is interesting because the storylines that we have, LA moving on, there's a narrative being touted out there amongst pundits about nobody really wants LeBron. Like, he's not real well, like, people are not clamoring for his services, that this move where he hasn't decided his thing is a selfish, ego-driven thing, much like he's always been. So you also have all of that noise. I don't know. Look, I don't know what free agency looks like. He has every right to take his time to pick and choose what team he wants. We're the ones on our side that are making it a bigger deal about this decision that he has to make as a 40-plus-year-old guy who is going to be a piece of the puzzle, not the entire puzzle going forward.
0: No doubt about that. He's Bucky Brooks. I'm Andy Furman. We are Fox Sports Sunday on Fox Sports Radio. Hey, by the way, he's got the answers. And you're going to hear him. Why? Ask Bucky is next.
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0: Mainly sunny skies today with daytime highs approaching 81. Lows dip down to about 64. Tonight, mainly clear skies. A blend of clouds and sun. Tomorrow, high temperatures reach up to 86. Highs level off around 84 Tuesday with a chance of thunderstorms. 75, sunshine mixed with clouds at times Wednesday. A peak at the extended shows, 80 Thursday, 83 Friday, and 85 on Saturday. Right now, it's 59 degrees. That's your updated forecast. I'm meteorologist Paul Trombley.
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7: All right. The NFL has suspended Arizona Cardinals personnel executive Ryan Gold indefinitely for violating the league's gambling policy. I think this was insider trading of draft information. Why should he be allowed to return, Bucky?
20: I don't know if he will be allowed to return. 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
1: Like, he had three. Three goals. He had two early, then came and got the third one late. You wonder, when they decided to pull all the way back, why didn't they play him? I think that's the one that they'll regret. They also regret, why didn't they finish, like, the semifinal with the same kind of aggression that they showed in the third-place game? Because that was there for theirs to take.
2: You know, excuse me if I may jump in here for a second. When you watched England play yesterday in the first half, it looked like they could have beaten anybody the way they played in the first half. And the second half, they fell back like they did in the semis, right? In the semifinal games, right? They looked just lackadaisical and played that prevent defense kind of defense. It was ridiculous. It really was. Two different teams.
1: Yeah, two different teams in terms of they packed the box or whatever. Bukayo Saka is the one who had the hat trick. He's the young kid who didn't play in the semifinal, but you certainly saw the talent. And you wonder why didn't they use him in the previous game.
3: All right, Bucky, here's a fun one. Would you rather attend the World Cup, the Super Bowl, the Olympics, Disney World, or Taylor Swift and Travis Kelce's wedding?
1: Wow. Of all of those, I think if I'm going to go on the rarity, I would say probably Travis and Taylor's wedding, because that would make me one of only a handful of people that were able to be in the building in that moment. With World Cup, Super Bowls, and those other things, they come and go. You can eventually get there, but this would be the only time that these two get married to each other. So I would really be there.
2: Yeah. Yeah, you could buy a ticket to anything else. You really could. That's a goodie. I like that.
3: Yeah, that's a really good answer. The final question here. Baseball has a strike looming in 2027. What are your thoughts on a possible salary cap change in the MLB?
1: No, I don't like that because, see, the salary cap only benefits the owners. It doesn't benefit the players. And everyone is going to say, oh, it's going to level the playing field. But what it's going to do, the cheap owners are not going to use the money anyway. Everyone's not in this sport to compete for championships. So, no, I don't like the salary cap. It should continue on as it's been. This is just a bunch of millionaires whining, trying to keep the cost down so they can pocket more money. It's no different than what we see in our daily lives.
2: You know, it's funny you mention that because you look at this, the situation right now. The teams like the Dodgers, obviously, big money and they're doing great. Mm-hmm. But the Mets spend as much or maybe more than the Dodgers, and they can't find their way out of a paper bag. Okay, so and then you look at the situation. Small markets, Milwaukee, Tampa Bay, Cleveland, whatever. Those teams are successful, and they're small markets, and they don't have the money coming in as a big market. So I don't think the money situation is that big of a deal, but it's used as an excuse, right? That's the key.
1: I very much use it as an excuse because everyone hates that the Dodgers are hot right now because they are spending a ton of money. They do have star power or whatever, but the money is a part of it, but it certainly goes beyond that when you're building a championship team.
2: Right, and I think that if a team who has a lot of money, like the Mets, and can't find their way, can't find anywhere, they can't win, okay? I would clear the front office and hire someone from a smaller market that's had success. I'd hire, like, the assistant general manager of Tampa Bay and make him my general manager. Obviously, he knows how to win. Tampa Bay knows how to win in a small market, and they're competitive. They're very competitive.
1: Yeah, I mean, look, I think you can continue to see that. It's not a surprise to see teams pilfer executives from winning programs, and I think you will see some of that happen.
2: All right. Julian, how do you do? How do you think you did? You nervous? Did okay?
3: I feel good.
2: All right.
3: All is well.
2: Buck, how did he do?
1: He did well. Like, he had a little side conversation with me before. We're good. I like it.
2: That's good. There we go. All right. We got a lot going on in the next hour. Really do, because Bucky Brooks was writing again for NFL.com, and I can't wait. I tell you what, I got a lot of questions for you, but I want to talk a little bit more about that executive of the Arizona Cardinals, because I think a lot of people are pointing the finger at the wrong way. And we'll get to that and so much more at the top of the hour, all right? So we'll do that. And what you wrote for NFL.com is tremendous. It's the breakout team. We'll get to that as well. So we do that. But first, they're getting ready to break out, as I just mentioned. That and so much more. Where? Coming up on Fox Sports Sunday, right here, next.
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4: The Boston Red Sox won their 12th straight game, 7-6 over Tampa Bay. The Dodgers at Yankees contest was rained out. They'll play a doubleheader on Sunday. Seattle in 10 innings edged San Francisco 4-3. Julio Rodriguez just off the IL hit the game-winning sac fly. Detroit shut out the Angels 7-0. Winner Tarek Skubal with 9 strikeouts in his 7 innings of work. The A's ended a 10-game losing streak with a 15-1 victory over Washington. Baltimore won it 6 straight, an 11-inning win at Houston 4-2. Pittsburgh and Cleveland split a pair, and Philadelphia down the Mets 6-1. Kyle Schwarber hit his 33rd homer. The World Cup final comes up at 3 p.m. Eastern time on Fox TV. Argentina against Spain in New Jersey. The third-place game went to England 6-4 over France in steamy Miami, despite 2 goals from Kylian Mbappe. I'm Steve DeSager.
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7: Oh, this team is breaking out. We'll get to that in just about a minute. Good morning, everybody. This is Fox Sports Sunday on Fox Sports Radio. You know, it has to be Fox Sports Sunday because it's Sunday. He's Bucky Brooks. I'm Andy Furman, and we're broadcasting live from the Fox Sports Radio studios. 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Now, without further ado, we're going to introduce Mr. Football himself, my friend and partner, Mr. Bucky Brooks. Hello, Buck.
25: What's going on? What's happening? How you doing?
7: Everything is great. I want to discuss this. I know you wrote about that breaking out defensive team in the NFL. We'll get to that in a minute. You're the number one writer for the NFL. I really believe that. NFL.com. Catch him every week, NFL.com. You'll read his columns. You got a winner this week. We'll get to that in a second. But I want to backtrack a little bit about this guy, Ryan Gold, the Arizona Cardinals personnel executive, who the NFL suspended right now because their investigation determined that he was providing confidential, non-public, inside information regarding the 2026 draft selections by the Arizona Cardinals. Obviously, Gold has the right to appeal the suspension. Now, immediately, when people see this, you know what they're going to say? Because of gambling. Gambling did it. You know, bet MGM and everything else. You know, all you got to do is get on your phone and bet, and people are going crazy, and the NFL should never get in bed with the gambling because it's going to hurt the league. No, that's not the reason. I'm going to support the NFL because it's a revenue stream. And why do I say that? Because let's go backtrack. Turn the NFL on TV. What do you see? You see beer commercials. Is everybody driving DUI because of the beer commercials? No. And I'm going to go back even further. Back in the day, the greatest hitter in the history of baseball, his name was Ted Williams. Yes, he was. Ted Williams played for the Boston Red Sox. You know what he did? He did commercials for cigarettes. Cigarettes! Think about that. Back in the day. Yes, he did. So people have a choice. Really. And this moron, Ryan Gold, had a choice. And he decided to gamble. That's what he did. It's a disease. I get it. But you know what? Everybody has a choice, and everybody is not drinking beer and getting in their car after an NFL game because there are beer commercials on TV. Do you agree with me, Mr. Brooks?
25: Yeah. I mean, like, you would like to think that you can separate it. There will be some noise about it, though, being in and how gambling has infiltrated our sports, and maybe it compromises some of the integrity that we have around our favorite games. With this situation, we talk about insider trading. And I'll be honest, the bigger thing is I knew people can bet on anything. But the fact that people are betting on all of these poly markets and outcomes and all this other stuff is just taking it to another level. It's one of the things that I think the NFL certainly is going to try and make Ryan an example to discourage others from following the same. But we've seen it in all of our sports. Betting has been a big deal. And look, we may not say that it's a direct influence from the pro sports leagues getting in bed with the online sports books and gambling itself, but we are seeing more. So I do think it's something that we have to be aware of.
7: Right, and we discussed this to some extent last week. And this guy, Ryan Gold, if he was seen at a racetrack betting on horses or the greyhounds, whatever it may be, highlight, whatever it might be, and then someone catches him from the NFL office, would he be in trouble in that regard, too, because he, quote, is gambling? I don't know. I wouldn't think so because it's not NFL-related, right? I would think.
25: Repeat what you mean, if he was found to do what?
7: If he was found at racetracks, like he's betting on horses on a daily basis.
25: Yeah, like it's still this murky thing, right? They're trying to make sure that the employees aren't compromised in any way, right? And so whatever you're gambling on, you don't want to be deep in debt where now you're kind of vulnerable or targeted by a gambling organization operation that could make it where you compromise the game based on some of the decisions that you make personally or whatever. It'll be really, really interesting to see how this goes through and what the investigation turns up beyond, like Ryan, like betting on the draft and those things. What else is he into, and how many others are kind of into similar things and that stuff? I think what you want to do if you're the league is get ahead of it, make sure that you don't have any issues, or try and kind of project out what potential issues we could have down the line. But you don't want a scandal to hang over the top of the league going into the regular season.
7: Right, and I would venture to guess this and see if you agree with this. I would say that with the advent of gambling, and it's so easy to do that. It's in your pocket, like your phone. It really is. I would think that those who had not gambled prior to that are not gambling now. I mean, I worked at racetracks most of my life as a PR guy. I really never gambled. I just had no interest in it. I worked there as a PR guy and kind of promoted jockeys, statistics, how many races they won, things like that. I didn't gamble. And the fact now that I can gamble through my phone, I still don't gamble. So I think that if you have a gambling itch, so to speak, I'm not going to use the term disease, a gambling itch, you're going to gamble regardless of the phone or a non-phone. Now that you have a phone, if you're never interested in it, you're not going to gamble, right? That's just the way it is. I know it makes it easier to gamble, but I don't think you're going to do so because you don't have that interest in doing it.
25: I think it's all about the interest, because where there's a will, there's a way. If your interest is piqued, you'll find a way to kind of try and work around some of the things that the league has put in place to prevent you from gambling. So that's not what it is. It's being able to control it. It's being able to dibble and dabble in it, like for entertainment purposes. But as we know, there are plenty of people who don't do it just for entertainment. They're doing it as a livelihood, a way of life.
7: Right. And it's being exposed more because it is easier to gamble. We're seeing what's happening in the NBA right now with various plays in the NBA. And certainly I think that if you have any brains whatsoever, if you're an NBA player, NFL player, whatever it may be, you're going to think twice before you want to make a wager. I mean, you know, your whole career is at stake, and your livelihood, and more than that, you're be embarrassed. And that's even worse, I would think. So I think you'd hold back just a little bit. And again, I say, I defend these leagues for looking for revenue streams, and gambling has been a very big revenue stream for these leagues. So you can't slap them around and blame them for doing it, because it's been around for years. And again, I say, back in the day, they had cigarette commercials. Is everybody smoking cigarettes? No, you have a choice. They have beer commercials right now on every NFL game. Are you drinking to such an extent that you're staggering down a flight of steps? No. Are you driving after a game, a DUI? Maybe some are, but I don't think you are, because you have the conscience, you have the brain power to say, I don't think so. I'm not going to do this. You have choices.
25: You certainly have choices. And you just got to make sure that you make the right choices. And I think what the league would do, and what all these sports leagues would do, is they'll step up their training in terms of the awareness, making sure their guys are fully aware of the risk associated with gambling. They'll step up their security, continue to monitor these things to make sure that the game is being played fair, the integrity hasn't been compromised. And they'll continue to have a generalized discussion with the public about gambling. And they'll put the little disclaimers at the end about, if you have a gambling problem, please contact X, Y, and Z. They're trying to protect themselves on every front. But look, man, it's certainly infiltrated sports. It's one of those things that we're finding ourselves having to have that conversation more than we anticipated, based on the amount of employees and players that have been involved in these things.
7: One last question, because I know you have the answer. You're close to the players. You've been there. You were a player in the NFL. How could they monitor that? How could they monitor, unless do they take your phone and examine your phone? How could they monitor an NFL player if he is gambling or wagering on games? How could they do that?
25: Well, the sports books kind of flag them. You know what I mean? Like, okay. I'm not a gambler, but I do know you have to put your tax information and all your other stuff in. They know, and they can tell. Obviously, they've been doing this for a long time. They can tell the oddities that may come in, odd bets, you know, random wagers on people that don't play a lot or don't have significance, but all of a sudden you see a lot of money come in on them. It just leads to some raised eyebrows and some red flags. This would be a chance for everyone to get on board and figure it out, because they are catching these people. They are catching players. And so everyone must know none of this is a surprise.
7: All right. Well said. And now I know we put that to bed. Now let's go back to the number one NFL writer in the world. And that's Bucky Brooks. He has the winner this week, NFL.com, the 2026 All Breakout Team. How do you pick an All Breakout Team? What is an All Breakout Team? Fill me in, because I read it. I was impressed, but I don't know how you become a breakout player. And some of these guys are at the age of 25 or more. How could you be a breakout guy at 25 when you haven't done anything until 25?
25: You know, normally in the league, in league circles, scouts and evaluators will tell you it takes 3 years to determine whether a guy can play. They also will tell you that the biggest jump that most guys make are between their first and second year, sometimes their second and third year. A lot of the players that are on this list are guys that are making those transitions. Either they're concluding their third season and going into the fourth, and it's almost time for them to get paid and to step up and play a major role, or it's a situation where this was a highly touted guy that was taken in the first round that showed flashes at the end of the season. And now you expect them to take all the information from playing a real game, having a full offseason dedicated towards getting better as opposed to preparing for the combine. And we should see a major spike in their game. So that's what the list is comprised of. You talk about 25 years of age. Well, the guys that are coming out of college are older. So we got to kind of adjust that model when it comes to age and expectations based on age. Some of them still can be 25, but haven't had the experience that you would think most 25s would have in the collegiate game.
7: Okay, now, does it count as a breakout season, or is it all for naught if you play on a losing team, they don't go to the playoffs? And can you still have a breakout season? An individual have a breakout year, and the team still stinks?
25: Yeah, I mean, you can have a breakout year if the team stinks. Like, you play well. Team sunk. I mean,
7: you know what? You're right. Joe Burrow had a great year. Yeah, Joe Burrow had a great year, and the team stunk.
25: Yeah, but you can still look at it and say, okay, like, I mean, look, this is not what we wanted team-wise, but individually, the young player is coming along. Now we got to get him to play at a high level while getting others to play at his level. And maybe some of that is like, hey, we need to give you more leadership responsibilities because you need to bring them along with you. Can you handle that? Can you do all of that? Can we create an environment where you have all that in place? But individually, we always are looking at every individual and kind of tracking their progress as players. And what you want to see is you never see it, because success isn't linear, but you want to see steady improvement from your player. And if you have a lot of confidence in your drafting system where you take these guys high based on what you think they're going to be down the line, then you have a mix of patience and grace while they're kind of scuffling and trying to find their way, knowing that the right people are going to get to the other side. When they get to the other side, they're going to flourish.
7: Okay, you have 11 defensive players with, you said, serious breakout potential. Are you ready to divulge these names to the general public right now that you handpicked? Are you ready to do that?
25: Yeah, let's go through the list.
7: Okay, and the number one guy, I guess, was the guy who was the third pick in the 2025 NFL draft, plays for the New York Football Giants, Abdul Carter. Tell me about this guy, because he's about 22, 23 years of age.
25: Yeah, he's 22, 23 years of age, but it's not even so much the age. It's more so the opportunity that's in front of him. Denard Wilson comes over as the new defensive coordinator. John Harbaugh is the new head coach, and they want to play an attack style defense. Well, they have a lot of weapons around Abdul Carter that should help him. You think about Arvil Reese being drafted, coming over, Kayvon Thibodeau, Brian Burns being in the building. They're going to play a very aggressive style that's going to create some one-on-one opportunities for him. To me, this is no-brainer. This is easy to say that Abdul Carter should break out. And plus, when you're a top-five player, meaning taken within the top five picks, you're supposed to tilt the field in your team's direction, and Abdul Carter certainly has the talent to be able to do that.
7: So he's your number one guy? Your number one breakout guy?
25: Look, I don't know if they're ranked in order. I just ranked them by position. I just filled out an all-11 team with nickels. So it's four linemen, two linebackers, five DBs.
7: Okay. We got a defensive tackle, but he didn't play much last year because he was injured. Walter Nolan from the Arizona Cardinals. And honestly, I mean, I feel bad for the guy because he may be on the worst team in the NFL.
25: I mean, he might be on the worst team in the NFL, but here's what I'll say about him. I just think that the flashes last year, I was able to get a chance to see him. I saw him play against the Jags, and look, he was lights out. And he only played six games last year, but the flashes were explosive. They were exactly what you want to see from a disruptive player. He, to me, is their best defensive lineman. They're going to showcase him and give him an opportunity to make more plays. And if healthy, you'll see him dominate. I just think the disruptive flashes from his rookie season and that small sample size of games is enough to make you want to bet big on him.
7: I tell you what, though, this is amazing because the next one, you have another defensive tackle from the Giants. He's 25, but it's Darius Alexander. So if you're a Giants fan, you should be pretty excited because maybe on the offensive side of the ball, they got some question marks maybe with an offensive line, but defensively, they could be strong.
25: Yeah, defensively, they are strong. They will continue to be strong. I think that's going to be the biggest shift. When the Giants have been good, it's because their defense is carried away. Darius Alexander is going to give them an opportunity to do that. Now, second-round pick out of Toledo, he has to step into a big role because Dexter Lawrence was traded away. And even though you won't have expectations on him to be Dexter Lawrence because he's surrounded by so many premier playmakers on the outside, he has to be good enough to help the Giants get into these obvious situations, obvious pass situations that allow their pass rushers to hunt. So Darius Alexander needs to be stout and sturdy against the run. He needs to flash disruptiveness on the inside. I just think going all the way back when he was coming out, man, I loved how he played. I think this is an opportunity, a great opportunity for the second-year pro to kind of step up.
7: Let me stop you for a sec because there's a lot of buzz in the city of Cincinnati with Dexter Lawrence, and they look at him as the next savior. They really do.
25: Mm-hmm.
7: If he's that good, A, why did the Giants trade him? And B, from what I've read, and maybe I'm way off base on this, that Harbaugh, the coach of the Giants right now, was not too pleased with Lawrence the way he came to camp the first time he saw him, said he was out of shape and he was overweight.
25: Both things are true. Look, he was out of shape, overweight. Didn't really come in and participate much. He wanted a new contract. The Giants were unwilling to do that based on what they had seen from him. And Dexter had some harsh feelings towards the organization. I've noticed whenever I see the Cincinnati Bengals, every third day there's something of Dexter working out, being around, being in the weight room, mentoring, teaching, leading, those things. I think he's energized by the fact that whenever you get traded, dump, cut, or whatever, you have a tendency to want to show your team, here's what you missed out on. So this would be the best version that we've seen of Dexter Lawrence in Cincinnati because it's going to be the opportunity for him to dispel some of the narratives that have been out there on him.
7: And for the Cincinnati fans, can he make a difference on that defensive side of the football because they were terrible defensively last year?
25: Absolutely, he can make a difference. I expect him to make a difference. he's a big-time player. He's always been a big-time player. And what he's going to do is he's going to help them on early downs. If they can win on early downs, that gives them a chance to be able to bring pressure on those later downs and get off the field. Dexter Lawrence has to play a big part in their run defense while also giving them some pass rush between the tackles.
7: And will the Giants be sorry they traded him?
25: I think it would be yeah and no. They'll be sorry because he is a good player. You don't like giving up good players. But also, he was a very expensive player and an older player. You don't want to commit and invest too much money when guys get north of 30. And that's what the decision and the dilemma was for the Giants. How much do we pay him, knowing that most guys are going to quickly decline after 30, particularly if they're having weight issues? It's not ideal. You like to retain your own stars. But I think this could be the rare win-win for both organizations.
7: All right, you got a linebacker in Jahad Campbell of the Eagles. And what I like about the Eagles, Vic Fangio is one of the best defensive coordinators in the National Football League. Agreed?
25: Yes.
7: Okay, so you got Campbell playing for Fangio. You know, if Campbell has any talent at all, Fangio's going to bring it out of him.
25: Well, here's the thing. He's an ultra-athletic linebacker. He's a bigger, faster, stronger guy than his predecessor, N'Kobe Dean. He's smart enough to take the green dot and call the defense if he has to. He has some pass rush ability that you like to see from the second level. And Vic Fangio has routinely found ways to get his best players into the mix, put him in prime positions to make impactful plays. He will find a way to make Jahi Campbell a very effective player by deploying him the right way.
7: You know why I like Vic Fangio, and I've never met the guy, but I think he knows his space. He knows what street he's on. What do I mean by that? He knows he's great defensively, a great defensive coach. He doesn't vie for a head coaching position. Maybe he does. I don't know. But I think that he's probably very well paid as a defensive coordinator, and he knows that's his strength, and he's going to stay on his street.
25: Yeah, I mean, I think that's part of what makes anybody great. Part of what makes you great is to be able to understand exactly who you are and how you get down. And when I look at them and I look at how some of these guys play, like Vic Fangio puts his guys in a position to play well because he only asked them to play to their strengths. That's great coaching. That's why he's one of the best in the biz.
7: Right. It's like the Peter principle. You could be a great teacher in the classroom. Does not necessarily mean you'll be a great principal or a leader of teachers. You know, stay in your lane. But again, you know, money's a factor. And if you go from a teacher to the principal, you're going to make a lot of more money. You could make a lot more money. So that's the problem. But it is a situation where you know your strength. Stay where you are. That's it.
25: Yeah. I mean, that is a big part of it. Knowing your strength, staying where you need to be. Putting people in a position to do great things. But more importantly, you have to know yourself before you know others. And if you know yourself, it gives you a chance to be the best version, because you're only going to put yourself in a position that allows you to play to your strengths.
7: With your permission, can we finish this team up in the next segment? Can we do that? Because I love talking about this with you. Can we do that?
25: Yeah, we're good to go. We can do it.
7: All right, my man. Okay, he's Bucky Brooks. Get him on X at Bucky Brooks, at Andy Furman FSR, 877-99 on Fox. That's our number, 877-996-6369. If you want to give us a call, we got yay or nay in this hour. We got the blame game in hour number three. And we have a question also. We'll throw that out there in the next segment. Do titles prove who you are? That's next.
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7: All right, did you hear what he said? If not, we'll tell you all about it in just a few minutes. All right, this is Fox Sports Sunday on Fox Sports Radio. He's Bucky Brooks. I'm Andy Furman. 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Just search Fox Sports Radio on YouTube, and you'll see our best videos from all of our shows. And don't stop there. Hit that thumbs up icon and comment that way. Let us know whose takes you like and even whose takes you don't like. 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That I mentioned we're live from the Fox Sports Radio studio. Yes, you are. Okay. Now, I want to finish this all breakout team as compiled by Bucky Brooks, NFL.com. You can check it out over there. I just want to know, Buck, have you gotten any feedback? You wrote about these guys breaking out. Anybody write back to you and say thank you or comment?
4: I mean, look, you always get some kind of reaction as to, like, why would you put this person on the list? Where is that person? Et cetera, et cetera. But now I feel good. I feel great about the people that I selected on this list. The breakout thing is a big deal. Going all the way back to a couple years ago, JSN saying, hey, it's about time for him to break out and shine. Like, we have been able to identify some guys that end up having great years. Now, it certainly helps when you have a bunch of first rounders populating the list because you expect your first round players to be the better players on your team. But we've also been able to uncover some hidden gems, too.
7: Right. Okay, we got another linebacker, this one from the Tennessee Titans, Cedric Gray. And you said he's a tackling machine. How is he a tackling machine?
4: I mean, he was fifth in total tackles last season, you know. And when you have an opportunity to be around it, some people will say, yeah, he was on the field a bunch because their team was terrible.
7: Right.
4: But I'll say, if you look at the middle linebackers that have typically played for Robert Saleh, they've always had a big impact on the game. Most recently, when you look at Fred Warner, not saying that Cedric Gray deserves to be in that category, in that conversation, but he is a fantastic player, great instincts and awareness. He's going to be given a lot of freedoms as the green dot player, the communicator, the guy that's controlling everything in the middle. Because he's already been so productive, I expect his production to continue to go up as he's given a little more freedom to be a C-ball, get-ball linebacker.
7: This guy right now, cornerback, is one of my favorites. I got to admit, you know, I'm a sports nut, but I do have my favorites. You're a favorite of mine, but this guy's a favorite on the field. Not the favorite, but one of them. Travis Hunter, cornerback for the Jacksonville Jaguars. And the great news is he's coming to Cincinnati with you this fall. So I'm going to see him both, and I'm going to see you as well. Number two pick in the 2025 draft. But I'm concerned because he did have an injury last season. I think it was a knee injury. How's he doing right now?
4: Look, everyone talks about him, how he's on schedule. He's doing everything to be back right. They expect him to be a major factor going forward in terms of how this team operates, the way this team plays, particularly on defense. He's an outstanding instinctive corner that should play well in his own scheme. And on offense, he'll have a role. They're not quite ready to dismiss him as a two-way player, but I think the growth Parker Washington, the emergence of Jacoby Myers, the return of Brian Thomas Jr. makes it where Travis Hunter is a bit of a luxury item on offense, but he still will play a major role on both sides of the ball. I just think his emphasis early will probably be on defense.
7: Does he want to play both ways? Is that his deal? He's told the coaching staff, I want to play both ways, because I think you talk about injury factor. I mean, obviously, the more you play, the more opportunity to get injured, and playing both ways is not going to help.
4: Yeah, but I think there's something to playing both ways when you're a special player like he's always been. And if you're a coach, you're in the business of putting your best 11 on the field. He, without question, is one of the best 11 on defense. And you made the argument he's one of the best 11 on offense. So you want to give him an opportunity to make plays. A lot of it has been because it hasn't been done really before or in a long time. I'm going to be honest with you. Deion Sanders and before him, Roy Green for the Cardinals. St. Louis, Arizona Cardinals, whatever. Roy Green played both ways. And people don't talk about him enough as a wide receiver, defensive back, but he did it. Deion did it. It's a rarity to have people who have the not only skill set to be able to do it, but have the stamina, the competitive stamina to be able to go on both sides of the ball. It's unique. It's rare.
7: Okay, here's the question. Because you're close with this ball club, the Jacksonville ball club. You know, these offensive units and defensive units have meetings. How does he handle that when the offensive unit's meeting with the offensive coaches and then the defensive unit's meeting with their coaches? What does he do? How does that work?
4: He has a day of emphasis. Like some days are more offensive days, other days are more defensive days. Last year, he spent a lot of time on offense because he has so much to learn. You know, and so they wanted to make sure that he was up to speed. He knew everything. He could process everything and make it happen. Now, this year, he'll spend more time on defense, and they'll probably simplify the menu for him offensively. So he has a small pack. He just has to know the entire offense, but just a handful of things that they're going to ask him to do really, really well.
7: All right, got another quarterback. And is this his real name, Kool-Aid McKinstry for the New Orleans Saints? Is that his name, Kool-Aid?
4: I mean, I've always known him as Kool-Aid, so I'm okay with him being called as Kool-Aid.
7: Second-round pick.
4: Yeah, second-round pick. But I think it's interesting with him being elevated to the number one. There have been other guys that they've trotted out there as the number one, whether it's Alante Taylor, Marshon Lattimore. He has a chance to do this. Now, it's his third season. It's time for him to come on. I will say this, like, he's been a burn victim. There have been a lot of people that have been able to go at him successfully, targeting him, high passer rating allowed, those things. But his skill set and his intelligence really works well for Brandon Staley. It's about him handling the responsibility and how does he handle the flurry of balls that head in his direction, meaning can he handle seeing completions and those things? Because if he can, he has all the skills to be one of the best that we've seen.
7: All right, one of the most underrated positions, I believe, in the National Football League. You could tell me if I'm wrong. I'm talking about the nickelback. Upton Stout, you say he's going to have a breakout year with the 49ers. He's 24 years of age. That's a tough position, the nickelback.
4: Yeah, it is a tough position, but it's an important position. As more teams are going to 11 personnel, one back, one tight end, three wide receivers, your nickel is a starter. But more importantly, people are finding a lot of success with the nickel as a guy that can enhance your pass rush, can be a factor against the run, while also being able to shadow those guys in the slot. When I look at Upton Stout, he has been used as a pass rusher. He does have the creativeness, the creativity to be able to come off the edge and do some of those things. And I'm going to say this, and this connection is going to be, it's going to put a lot on him, but I mean it. Raheem Morris was a, before he became a defensive coordinator and a head coach, he was a defensive back coach with the Tampa Bay Buccaneers at a time when the Buccaneers won a Super Bowl. The nickel back there, Hall of Famer Rondé Barber. He got a chance to watch the nickel have a great impact on the game because I think Rondé was one of the first 2020 guys, sacks and interceptions. So look for Upton Stout to have plenty of opportunities to rush off the edge, and he's good enough to make it happen. He is more of a rusher zone player than a man-to-man lock-him-up guy. Look for Raheem Morris to take advantage of all his skills.
7: Okay, I'm going to keep these names in a little folder and see what happens during the season. It'll be very interesting for me, but I'll tell you what, I got two safeties left. One of them is Kevin Winston Jr. from the Tennessee Titans, and I like what you said about him. You said the Titans have a new scheme because the safeties are going to play by the line of scrimmage to make more plays on the ball. I'm going to watch that. What does that mean? The safeties are going to play up close and not going to be laying back on an island? They're playing closer to the line of scrimmage?
4: When you play close to the line of scrimmage, depending on if they opt to use more of the quarter system, right? The quarters system will put the safeties probably about 8 to 9 yards off the end man on the line of scrimmage, and they'll read what the number two guy, the second guy does, whether it's a receiver, whether it's tight end. If they block out, they're going to feel. They're going to be immediately inserted into the run game to make things happen. In the passing game, like, look, they're going to float, they're going to rob and jump underneath stuff. If they're more of a cover three team, a reek side rotation where one of the safeties drops in the box, not only for run support, but to handle the curl flat area, it's going to be important. So you can be down around the line of scrimmage. You can be nosy and in the action more. And you got to be a guy that is tough enough to kind of handle it and make things happen. This guy can handle it. And look, it should be fun to watch how they deploy him, how they utilize him, because he was highly regarded coming out of college, but he had an injury that kind of torpedoed his sock. Now that he's back healthy and looking like the player that many of us saw way back at Happy Valley, I think he has an opportunity to make his mark.
7: And I'll be interested watching Tennessee on TV this year to see how many announcers say they have a new scheme, because I know Bucky Brooks has been there, mentioned it. You're the first one I've seen this from. So we'll see if they take a page out of the Bucky Brooks book on NFL.com. Last but not least, the last safety, Craig Woodson of the New England Patriots, and you say the stats were not that eye-opening, but you do say he's in the right place at the right time at every game.
4: Yeah, glue guys are underrated. And when I mean a glue guy, every team, every unit, offense and defense, has someone that keeps everybody together, whether it's their communication, their leadership skills, just that it factor where they make the things, they'll do the things that other people are unwilling to do. And it doesn't mean they're stars, but they're just key components to the mix. Woodson is that. There are a lot of players that played really well on their defense last year, but Woodson's presence early kind of solidified everything in the back end. And even though they bring Kevin Byard over from Chicago, coming off a phenomenal year where he had a bunch of interceptions, they still need that glue guy to settle everything down. His ability to be steady will allow Kevin Byard to kind of move around, take more chances, and do those things. One person in the back end has to be that stabilizing force. When I watch the Patriots, to me, he's that guy.
7: That's great. You did a great job. I love that. And if anybody's interested, NFL.com, look at the NFL writers. Bucky Brooks is the man. Now, last but not least, I said coming into the segment, did you hear what this guy said? The guy is Dabo Swinney, the coach of football at Clemson, okay? Two national titles to his name at Clemson. But he came out and said that he doesn't need another title to prove himself, all right? Maybe so, okay? But I want to know, if you were a player at Clemson, what do you think when you hear something like this? I think it's foolish. I really do. You know, he needs to compete for a title to show that he still has the passion to win. You know, and again, I would say this, Dabo. I mean, you won two titles. I get it. What have you done for us lately? That's the key. I think it was a very foolish remark that he said. I wanted to hear your response on that.
4: Give me the gist of what did he say? What was the remark that he said?
7: He said he doesn't have to prove himself because he's already won two titles.
4: Oh, okay. Nah, see, there are a lot of people that really come at Dabo, a lot of people that don't like Dabo for whatever reason. But I'm going to say this about Dabo. Dabo is a made man. Dabo does have multiple titles. Clemson is still a premier program in college football. Even though they had a minor setback where they didn't play well last year. Look, man, this dude is legit in terms of what he's been able to do since he took over that program. And I do believe he doesn't have to prove anything, because when you're a national champion, they got to call you a national champion forever. He's already a certified College Football Hall of Famer. No matter what people say, he's going in the College Football Hall of Fame. So he doesn't have to prove anything to the outside. What he does have to do is prove to himself that he can rebuild this thing, and he has to remain convicted on the things that he believes in. But I understand that, and I'm with that. And I think too many people kind of want to see his demise. But I don't think this team is going to drop back. In fact, I expect them to be much, much better going forward.
7: I want to continue that top of the hour. A couple of more things I want to talk about Dabo with you at top of the hour. But right now, for the best pregame show every weekend, be sure to tune into Fox Sports Radio's Countdown, presented by BetMGM, every Saturday and Sunday morning from 9 a.m. to noon Eastern, 6 to 9 a.m. Pacific. 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It's yay or nay. And you know what? They're next.
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11: High of 81 today under mainly sunny skies. Tonight, lows around 64. Highs around 86 tomorrow. Sunshine mixed with clouds at times. Highs around 84 Tuesday with a chance for storms. 75, sunshine mixed with clouds at times Wednesday. Take a look at the extended forecast. 80 Thursday, 83 Friday, and 85 on Saturday. Right now, 59. That's your updated forecast. I'm meteorologist Paul Trombley.
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7: 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All right, right now, let's do yay or nay.
29: Okay, let's begin.
1: Rack those brains, gentlemen. These stories need an answer.
26: I think we need a ruling on this.
1: It's yay or nay.
7: All right, Julian, you ready?
27: Yes, sir.
7: Let's do it.
27: PGA Tour gave Bryson DeChambeau a 2-stroke penalty for improving his backswing. Multiple golfers have come out and made comments about his actions. Not just this. It's more than that. Yay or nay?
7: Bucky?
4: Yay. Look, man, he improved his lie, whether it was intentional or inadvertent. It's a penalty. And there's been a lot of whining and the consternation about this, but if it's a penalty, it needs to be a penalty. He can go through all these theatrics and those things, but everyone knows what it is. And golf is one of those sports where even a casual at home can call in and talk about rules violations. Look, man, he has to be able to turn the page, go on to the next thing. This happened 2 days ago. Like, he has to move forward. Let's get to it. We're now in the final round. Let's let's see what's going to happen. Let's see who can win this thing.
7: I say, yay, stop whining. It's a penalty. That's it. You know, you got a problem? Have President Trump call. He did it for the World Cup, so let Trump call for you. He can change it, right? Other than that, it's a penalty. Yay.
27: All right, Andy. Should a coach take Dabo Swinney's words to heart? You don't need titles to prove oneself. Yay or nay?
7: I say yay. Coaches should take it to heart, but it's very difficult to say that in front of kids who look up to you and they're playing for you, because the kids can say, wait a minute, coach ain't going to go out for a title. I mean, what kind of a coach is this? So I think it's kind of a half yay, half nay, which is a bad answer. But I think for a coach, it's yay. Certainly for a coach, it's yay.

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1: Also puts an emphasis on the day-to-day work. I think that's what he's trying to do. Focus on what we got to do today. Don't worry about what's going to happen down the line. If we take care of today, tomorrow will naturally take care of itself.
2: All right, Bucky, this one's for you. An Egyptian basketball player, 21-year-old Ali Wassam, managed a hookshot record with a distance of 82 feet and 10 inches and a backward shot from a distance of 90 feet and 6 inches. Yay or nay?
1: I mean, you talk about a random skill. I mean, I guess I would be yay on it. I don't know what he's going to do. He's not going to pull these shots in game on regulation, but it's a nice tool to have in your toolbox, so I'll give him a yay.
3: You know, not only is it a yay, I certainly hope he has this on tape. Because what he should do, take that tape, mail it to the Harlem Globetrotters. That's what he should do. I don't think the Globetrotters have ever had an Egyptian player. This could be a pretty good deal for them.
2: Okay, Andy, this is my favorite one. This video is hilarious. A Houston woman said she is done practicing pole dancing at home after a mishap led to two apartments being flooded. Aisha Gilberti was filming her pole dancing practice at her apartment when the pole came loose from the ceiling and struck a fire sprinkler. Yay or nay?
3: First of all, I want to know how many times you watched this video. That's what I need to know, all right? I mean, did you watch it doing the pole dancing just for the sake of doing a story here with us? Or you're really engulfed with this thing and you're entrenched with her pole dancing?
2: No,
3: was she a pretty good pole dancer?
2: I thought it was hilarious. I sent it to my girlfriend right away. It was it was a really funny video.
3: I think it's yay, but I don't understand why a lunatic would have a pole in your apartment to do pole dancing, really. I mean, but it's a yay, really. I don't know what makes a good pole dancer, Bucky. Do you know? Are there one better than another?
1: Yeah, well, look, I mean, I think it's a little bit of rhythm, cadence, and seduction. I think if you have all three of those things, then you're good to go.
3: Have you ever seen a man pole dancer?
1: No.
3: Everything's unisex right now.
1: Nope. Wouldn't want to. I'm good.
3: I'm just saying, can men be pole dancers? Are there men pole dancers out there? I don't know. Maybe someone could let us know.
2: All right, Bucky, we're going back to you with this next one. Permanent daylight saving time. Yes, or excuse me, yay or nay?
1: Yeah, I'm going to be honest with you. I'm not a big fan of daylight saving time going back and forth. I kind of like consistency and routine. So if we could find a happy medium and just say, hey, this is the time, this is where the time always going to be, then I can plan and plot my sunrises, my sunsets, all that other stuff and everything that I want to do in between. Just makes life a lot easier.
3: I say yay, and I'll tell you why. I don't like when it gets dark at 4 o'clock in the afternoon. However, there is kind of a negative connotation there because you could have kids waiting for their school bus at 7, 8 o'clock in the morning, and it's still going to be dark. I may not get light till like 9 a.m., but you know what? I don't go to school anymore, so I don't care. How's that? I say yay. Stop it. Stop it now. Come on. Stop it. Julian, anything? Give us one more, Julian. Come on.
2: All right, I got you. I'm very curious about this one, Bucky. Brandon Ayuk playing football again in the NFL. Yay or nay?
1: Nah, he is so unstable right now, and he's lashed out at so many people. I think it's going to be very, very hard for him. I think the people that were his biggest supporters, the people that knew him from their experience with him in San Francisco that have gone on the other places, I don't know how they can advocate for him. And because he's going at Shanahan and others, that tree is big. And so there are going to be a lot of descendants of that tree that are going to be like, yeah, nah, we're good. So he's limited his opportunities going forward. I don't think he'll ever play again.
3: All right, I tell you what, he's gone. He's finished. He'll probably be doing TV games next. All right, these men were hired to prove it to score a point. That and more right here, Fox Sports Sunday. Next!
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2: Sure. 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And, you know, we don't have enough primary care providers in Southwest Michigan to serve our community. So launching this urgent care and other walk-in clinics has been part of fulfilling that mission to increase access to care.
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Good morning. I am Pastor David Spierbrecher. I'm glad to be here with you. You may not always recognize me. My wife and I, Mary Beth, are retired, and we've discovered that the sun rises at 10:45, which is the service we normally go to here at Christ. Also, a reminder that we have a family fun festival planned for Saturday, July 23rd. There'll be music, food trucks, bounce house, petting zoo, more. Come and join us. And this is our radio service. So this announcement is for those who are joining us. I'd like to welcome all of those who are listening on the radio and watching on the internet. This is the service of Christ Evangelical Lutheran Church in Stevensville, Michigan. Our church is located on Cleveland Avenue, just south of Glen Lord Road. Our services on Sunday are at 8 and 10:45, with Bible study in between at 9:30. And we also offer a Thursday evening service at 7 p.m. We come now into the presence of the living God to worship him, to honor him, to glorify him. All praise to thee, for thou, O King divine,

0: We rejoice once again this morning to hear the words that were spoken to us on the day of our baptism. In the name of the Father, and of the Son, and of the Holy Spirit. Amen. Our help is in the name of the Lord,
1: who made heaven and earth.
0: If you, O Lord, kept a record of sins, O Lord, who could stand?
1: But with you there is forgiveness, therefore you are feared.
0: Since we are gathered to hear God's word and call upon him in prayer and praise, let us first consider our unworthiness and confess before God and one another that we have sinned in thought, word, and deed, and that we cannot free ourselves from our sinful condition. Together as his people, let us take refuge in the infinite mercy of God, our Heavenly Father, seeking his grace for the sake of Christ and saying, God, be merciful to me, a sinner. Almighty God, have mercy upon us, forgive us our sins, and lead us to everlasting life. Almighty God, in his mercy, has given his Son to die for you, and for his sake forgives you all of your sins. As a called and ordained servant of Christ and by his authority, I therefore forgive you all of your sins, in the name of the Father, and of the Son, and of the Holy Spirit. Amen.

0: The Lord be with you. Let us pray. Blessed Lord, since you have caused all holy scriptures to be written for our learning, grant that we may so hear them, read, mark, learn, and inwardly digest them, that we may embrace and ever hold fast the blessed hope of everlasting life. Through Jesus Christ, your Son, our Lord, who lives and reigns with you in the Holy Spirit, one God, now and forever. Amen.
1: Reading from the Book of Concord, Luther's Large Catechism. Let me tell you this. Even though you know God's word perfectly and are already a master in all things, you are daily in the devil's kingdom. He ceases neither day nor night to sneak up on you and to kindle in your heart unbelief and wicked thoughts against these three commandments and all the commandments. Therefore, you must always have God's word in your heart, upon your lips, and in your ears. But where the heart is idle and the word does not make a sound, the devil breaks in and has done the damage before we are aware. On the other hand, the word is so effective that whenever it is seriously contemplated, heard, and used, it is bound never to be without fruit. It always awakens new understanding, pleasure, and devoutness, and produces a pure heart and pure thoughts. For these words are not lazy or dead, but are creative, living words. And even though no other interest or necessity moves us, this truth ought to urge everyone to the word, because thereby the devil is put to flight and driven away. Besides, this commandment is fulfilled, and this exercise in the word is more pleasing to God than any work of hypocrisy, however brilliant.
0: The Old Testament reading comes from Isaiah chapter 55. For as the rain and the snow come down from heaven and do not return there, but water the earth, making it bring forth and sprout, giving seed to the sower and bread to the eater, so shall my word that goes out from my mouth. It shall not return to me empty, but it shall accomplish that which I purpose and shall succeed in the thing for which I sent it. For you shall go out in joy and be led forth in peace. The mountains and the hills before you shall break forth into singing, and all the trees of the field shall clap their hands. Instead of the thorn shall come up the cypress. Instead of the briar shall come up the myrtle. And it shall make a name for the Lord, an everlasting sign that shall not be cut off. This is the word of the Lord. Oh, the depths of the riches and wisdom and knowledge of God, how unsearchable are his judgments and how inscrutable his ways. For from him and through him and to him are all things. To him be glory forever and ever. Amen. The New Testament reading comes from Romans chapter 8. St. Paul writes, so then, brothers, as we are debtors not to the flesh, to live according to the flesh. For if you live according to the flesh, you will die. But if by the Spirit you put to death the deeds of the body, you will live. For all who are led by the Spirit of God are sons of God. For you did not receive the spirit of slavery to fall back into fear, but you have received the spirit of adoption as sons, by whom we cry, Abba, Father. The Spirit himself bears witness with our spirit that we are children of God. And if children, then heirs. Heirs of God and fellow heirs with Christ, provided we suffer with him, in order that we may also be glorified with him. This is the word of the Lord. Thanks be to God.

0: The Holy Gospel according to St. Matthew, the 13th chapter. Glory to you, O Lord. That same day, Jesus went out of the house and sat beside the sea. And great crowds gathered about him so that he got into a boat and sat down. And the whole crowd stood on the beach. And he told them many things in parables, saying, A sower went out to sow, and as he sowed, some seeds fell along the path, and the birds came and devoured them. Other seeds fell on the rocky ground, where they did not have much soil, and immediately they sprang up, since they had no depth of soil. But when the sun rose, they were scorched, and since they had no root, they withered away. Other seeds fell among the thorns, and the thorns grew up and choked them. Other seeds fell on good soil and produced grain, some 100-fold, some 60, some 30. He who has ears, let him hear. Hear the parable of the sower. When anyone hears the word of the kingdom and does not understand it, the evil one comes and snatches away what has been sown in his heart. This is what was sown along the path. As for what was sown on rocky ground, this is the one who hears the word and immediately receives it with joy. Yet he has no root in himself, but endures for a while, and when tribulation or persecution arises on account of the word, immediately he falls away. As for what was sown among thorns, this is the one who hears the word, but the cares of the world and the deceitfulness of riches choke the word, and it proves unfruitful. As for what was sown on good soil, this is the one who hears the word and understands it. He indeed bears fruit and yields in one case 100-fold, in another 60, in another 30. This is the gospel of the Lord.
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0: Once again, I would like to welcome all those who are listening on the radio and watching on the internet. This is the service of Christ Evangelical Lutheran Church in Stephenville, Michigan. Now may the words of my mouth, the meditation of my heart, be acceptable unto thee, O Lord, my rock and my redeemer. Amen. A guy goes into a hardware store, goes to the salesman, he said, I need a chainsaw. The salesman said, well, come right over here. These are our chainsaw. And this chainsaw right here, this one right here, this is the best chainsaw we have. You can cut down 5 trees a day using this chainsaw. Oh, says the customer. Perfect. I'll take it. The next day, the customer comes back in, marches into the store with the chainsaw. Hands it to the salesman. He says, I want my money back. This chainsaw is terrible. I couldn't even cut down 1 tree with it. Oh, hold on, sir. Hold on, sir, says the salesman. Let's just see. So he takes the chainsaw, pulls the cord. It starts up. The customer goes, hey, what's that noise? After Jesus had risen from the dead and ascended into heaven, the disciples, according to the book of Acts, chapter 2, had gathered once again in the upper room in Jerusalem. And as they were gathered there, there was a sound like the rush of a mighty wind, like a sonic boom. And the disciples say, hey, what's that noise? Well, that noise was the power from on high that Jesus had promised them. It was the power of the Holy Spirit. Now, imagine going to your car after church today, and you decide to push your car home. Car has an engine. It has a motor. It has power. But you don't use it. This, I think, is part of our problem with the Holy Spirit. The power that comes down from on high is real power for us as believers. But so often we don't use it. Now, maybe part of the difficulty is because the Holy Spirit is, after all, well, a spirit. You can't see him. You can't touch him. You can't taste him. The Bible says the word for spirit is like wind or breath. It's moving, but you don't know where it came from, how it goes. And so it is with the Spirit of God. In Genesis chapter 1, the Spirit of God is hovering over creation, about to unleash divine power to make order out of chaos. Jesus calls the Holy Spirit the Comforter, the Counselor, the Advocate, the Spirit of Truth. In the Nicene Creed, we confess that the Holy Spirit is the Lord and Giver of life. Which leads us to our text this morning, Psalm 143, verse 10. Teach me to do your will, for you are my God. May your good spirit lead me on level ground. God's good spirit, the Holy Spirit, is good. Goodness in the Bible is an attribute of God. The Holy Spirit is God, part of the divine Trinity. He's good in that he is perfect and righteous and holy. He's good because of what he does. He's good in leading us to faith in Jesus as our Savior. And he's good because of the power that he brings into our lives to strengthen us as believers and disciples. Psalm 51 says, create in me a clean heart, O God, and renew a right spirit within me. God's good spirit is creating a good spirit, a good heart within us. So we would like to explore this morning for a little while through the scriptures how the Holy Spirit works in our lives and the good that he does in us and for us and even through us. God's good spirit teaches us. Psalm 143 says, teach me to do your will, for you are my God. So why does he need to teach us? Well, you have to be taught something that you do not know. On my own, I do not know about salvation or heaven or God or Jesus or forgiveness. Martin Luther understood this in the Catechism when he says, I cannot by my own reason or strength believe in Jesus Christ or come to him, but the Holy Spirit has called me. I haven't got it all figured out. Don't know it all in life. Certainly haven't got heaven figured out or God. Therefore, we need the Holy Spirit to teach us, to show us the Lord and show us what he wants for us and what he wants from us. He teaches us God's will as found in the Bible. God's good Spirit uses the Bible as one of his tools. We find God's will revealed and written down for us in the Scriptures. Psalm 119 says, Thy word is a lamp unto my feet and a light unto my path. St. Paul told Timothy, You've known the Scriptures from infancy and how they're able to make you wise unto salvation. God's good Spirit teaches about forgiveness and healing that we have in Jesus. He teaches us that the perfect life of our Savior covered our imperfect life, that his suffering brings us healing, his dying brings us life, and his rising from the dead gives us the victory of life over death, the victory of hope over despair, the victory of God over evil. And God's good Spirit teaches us to do God's will. He teaches us to fear, love, and trust God above all things, to put the Lord first in our lives. He teaches us the right use of his name, to pray, praise, and give thanks. He teaches us to remember the Sabbath day, to keep it holy. He teaches us to honor our father and mother, to not hurt people around us, to keep ourselves pure, to don't take what doesn't belong to you, to treat people and speak to them with dignity and respect. He teaches us all of that, for you are my God. That happened on the day of your baptism. When you're washed in love's baptismal river and claimed by the triune God, Father, Son, and Holy Spirit, your life now belongs to him. You are my God because of God's good Spirit. For baptism is another tool that God's good Spirit uses to bring us into God's family. So as you sit here today, maybe you need to ask yourself, what does the Holy Spirit need to teach me today? Maybe He's teaching you that there is a sin in your life that needs confessing. Or maybe he's teaching you about changes that you need to make in your life and bad habits that need to be broken. Most importantly, maybe he's teaching you about the comfort that you find in the cross of your Redeemer. He's teaching you to use his gifts. Love, joy, peace, patience, kindness, goodness, faithfulness, and gentleness, and self-control in your life. But God's good Spirit doesn't just teach us. God's good Spirit leads us. May your good Spirit lead me to level ground. God's good Spirit leads us to faith in Jesus Christ. He leads us to know and to follow and to serve the Lord Jesus. He leads us to know him in a close and personal way through faith. He leads us to be together, gathering us together into the family of God with brothers and sisters in Christ. He leads us to a greater commitment and a deeper obedience to our Heavenly Father. He leads us to practice the presence of God in our daily lives, opening our eyes to see the beauty and the wonder of the world that God has created. And he leads us, the psalm says, to level ground, a place where you can keep your footing, where it's solid and sure. He's keeping you faithful to the Lord. He's leading you so you can fight temptation. He's leading you to pray and to talk with God every day. God's good Spirit leads us to green pastures and still waters. He leads us in the paths of righteousness for his name's sake. He leads us through the valley of the shadow of death. He leads us to a table set before our enemies, where sin, death, and the devil cannot overcome us, at the table of Christ's body and blood. This table, too, is one of the tools the Holy Spirit uses to lead us in goodness and mercy all the days of our lives until we dwell in the house of the Lord forever. God's good Spirit leads us to follow Jesus so that we can join with the disciples to share the message of Jesus Christ and demonstrate his life and his love in our words and our actions. Let this be our prayer. Teach me to do your will, for you are my God. May your good spirit lead me on level ground. Hey, what's that noise? Sounds like the power of God's good spirit. Amen. Now may the peace of God, which passes all human understanding, keep our hearts and minds through Christ Jesus our Lord. Amen. In response to hearing God's word, I invite you to join with me in confessing the Christian faith using the words of the Nicene Creed.
1: I believe in one God, the Father Almighty, maker of heaven and earth.

Let us pray for the whole Church of God in Christ Jesus and for all people according to their needs. Holy Lord, your word does not return to you empty, but accomplishes your purpose. By your Spirit, make our hearts good soil for your word, that by such faith we may bring forth in our lives the good works to which you have called us. Lord, in your mercy. Yes. Lord of life, continue to sow your word through the fields of the earth. Bless pastors and missionaries, especially Matt and Dee Dee Wasman and Reverend Jason and Emily Groth, as they proclaim your truth. Prepare the hearts of all who hear to believe and yield abundant fruit. Lord, in your mercy. Amen. Heavenly Father, bless parents with faithfulness as they plant your word into their heart, that they may grow steadfast among the cares and troubles of this world. Bless our members that they too may grow through that word. We pray for Jan Zilke, Florence Seamer, Dale and Carolyn Zombroy, Jill Ada, Chris Kim and Kimberly Alice family, and Patty Allred. Be with them, guide them, and direct them. Lord, in your mercy. Amen. Almighty God, the nations of the earth are yours, and beside you there is no other God. Give our leaders the desire for peace and stability and the ability to govern wisely. Let them plead the cause of widows and orphans and serve the needs of the least among us. Bring an end to war and strife and allow all to live in peace and safety. We ask that you would watch over those who serve in the military, Allison, James, Joseph, Ethan, Zebulun, Raven, Rachel. Bless them and be with them. Lord, in your mercy. Amen. Oh, Lord, look with mercy on those who suffer from illness of body or mind. We pray for the mother-in-law of Thelma Zoki, Sue. We pray that you would watch over and care for her. We pray for Amy and Andrea. We pray for Barbara and Barb. We pray for Carol B and Carol M. We pray for Cindy. We pray for Connie. We pray for Dan and Dave K and Dave S. We pray for Eleanor and Faith. We pray for Fernie and Ginny and Jean. We pray for Joseph, Klaus, Linda, Norma. We pray for Pat, Ralph, Ted, Wilma. Watch over and care for them. We also pray for Addie and Allie, for Austin and Barb, for Chris and Christian, for Aaron and Ethan, for Grant, for Heidi, for Jeff, for Jenny, Micah and Elijah, for Joe, for Julian, for Carol, for Liam, for Lisa. We pray for Matt and Melva, Mike and Nancy. We pray for Phil and Penny, Reese, Robert, Ron, Tamara. Watch over them and care for them in every way. Lord, in your mercy. Holy God, you provide bread for the eater and your word for our salvation. By your grace, give us this day your Son's body and blood, that we may have joy and peace in God's loving care. Lord, in your mercy. Merciful Lord, we give you thanks for the many blessings you pour out upon us. Preserve us by your word, that our faith may not be choked by the cares of the world and deceitfulness of riches, but that we may use all your gifts in faithful service to you and our neighbors. Lord, in your mercy. Graciously receive our prayers, deliver and preserve us. For to you alone we give all glory, honor, and worship. Father, Son, and Holy Spirit, one God, now and forever. Amen.

The Lord be with you. Lift up your hearts. Let us give thanks to the Lord our God. It is truly good, right, and salutary that we should at all times and in all places give thanks to you, O Lord, Holy Father, Almighty and everlasting God, for the countless blessings you so freely bestow on us and all creation. Above all, we give thanks for your boundless love shown to us when you sent your only begotten Son, Jesus Christ, into our flesh and laid on him our sin, giving him into death that we might not die eternally. Because he is now risen from the dead and lives and reigns to all eternity, all who believe in him will overcome sin and death and will rise again to new life. Therefore, with angels and archangels and with all the company of heaven, we laud and magnify your glorious name, evermore praising you and

Blessed are you, O Lord our God, King of all creation. For you have had mercy on us and given your only begotten Son, that whoever believes in him should not perish, but have eternal life. In your righteous judgment, you condemned the sin of Adam and Eve, who ate the forbidden fruit, and you justly barred them and all their children from the tree of life. Yet in your great mercy, you promised salvation by a second Adam, your Son, Jesus Christ our Lord, and made his cross a life-giving tree for all who trust him. We give you thanks for the redemption you have prepared for us through Jesus Christ. Grant us your Holy Spirit that we may faithfully eat and drink of the fruits of his cross and receive the blessings of forgiveness, life, and salvation that come to us in his body and blood. Hear us as we pray in his name and as he taught us, saying, Our Father, who art in heaven, hallowed be thy name. Thy kingdom come, thy will be done, on earth as it is in heaven. Give us this day our daily bread, and forgive us our trespasses, as we forgive those who trespass against us. And lead us not into temptation, but deliver us from evil. For thine is the kingdom, and the power, and the glory, forever and ever. Amen. Our Lord Jesus Christ, on the night when he was betrayed, took bread. And when he had given thanks, he broke it and gave it to his disciples and said, Take, eat, this is my body, which is given for you. This do in remembrance of me. In the same way also, he took the cup after supper, and when he had given thanks, he gave it to them, saying, Drink of it, all of you. This cup is the New Testament in my blood, which is shed for you for the forgiveness of sins. This do as often as you drink it in remembrance of me. The peace of the Lord be with you always. Amen.

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0: Let us pray. We give thanks to you, Almighty God, that you have refreshed us through this salutary gift. And we implore you that of your mercy you would strengthen us through the same in faith toward you and fervent love toward one another. Through Jesus Christ, your Son, our Lord, who lives and reigns with you in the Holy Spirit, one God, now and forever.
1: Amen.
0: Let us bless the Lord.
2: Thanks be to God.
0: The Lord bless you and keep you. The Lord make his face shine on you and be gracious to you. The Lord look upon you with favor and give you peace.
2: Amen. Amen.

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1: Of shredded iceberg lettuce not part of the recall has tested positive for cyclospora. The FDA saying that this batch is also from Taylor Farms. Most U.S. states are now under the recall, where the advice is throw it out.
2: Taylor Farms says it's voluntarily removing all iceberg lettuce sourced from central Mexico from the U.S. market. According to a recall notice by the FDA, the shredded lettuce was sold in 27 states between June 29th through July 16th. The CDC says the outbreak remains under investigation and is now linked to shredded iceberg lettuce that was served at some Taco Bell locations in five states.
1: ABC's Whit Johnson. Those states are Michigan, Ohio, West Virginia, Indiana, and Kentucky, but people are getting sick as far away as Texas and New Jersey. The U.S. military launching airstrikes overnight on Iran's Revolutionary Guard. Retaliation for the killings of two U.S. service members. A third person is missing.
3: President Trump reportedly telling News Nation the deaths were very sad, but insisting Iran could not be allowed to have a nuclear weapon. President Trump has said the war is necessary to prevent Iran from having a nuclear weapon.
1: ABC's Allison Kosick. Iran this morning sent missiles and drones toward Kuwait and Bahrain, two Gulf states that house U.S. troops. Two American service members died when Iran attacked a U.S. base in Jordan. Today, gasoline hit $4 a gallon, says AAA, with Iran turning back tankers in the Strait of Hormuz and Ukraine going after Russian oil fields. Today in Kyiv, Russian missiles and drones terrorized Ukrainians for hours, many getting through air defenses, hitting apartment buildings, killing one, wounding 16. The air is better for today's World Cup final in the New Jersey Meadowlands. President Trump is going to be hosting Canada's Prime Minister Mark Carney, whose nation he threatened with sanctions for, as he put it, not maintaining its forests. This is ABC News.
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1: Federal marshals have apprehended two social media stars.
7: Andrew and Tristan Tate arrested in Miami after British prosecutors sought their extradition. The brothers, who have millions of followers online, face new allegations of rape and human trafficking involving multiple women in the United Kingdom. They previously faced separate trafficking charges in Romania, but that case stalled. The Tates deny all wrongdoing. Their attorney calls the case politically motivated and says they'll fight the latest charges in court. Dave Packer, ABC News.
1: Mayor Zoran Mamdani tells the New York Times that if Benjamin Netanyahu comes to his city for September's UN General Assembly, he'll seek to have the NYPD arrest him for war crimes as charged by the International Criminal Court.
8: They have a warrant out for this prime minister's arrest. And I think it's important to talk about the weight that that has as a charge, and also that as the mayor of New York City, I'll be following the laws of New York City.
1: He's consulting city lawyers on the legality. Two men are suing a hospital after learning they were switched at birth 38 years ago. One of the men found out during a Christmas gift exchange when he randomly chose a DNA test. Turned out that he was celebrating Christmas with another man's biological family. Unity Medical Center Grafton, North Dakota, doesn't dispute that the babies were switched, but says there's no evidence that the staff was responsible. The men say that they were robbed all these years of the lives that they were supposed to lead. I'm Wayne Cabot, ABC News.
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10: Fog and spots to start the day. Hazy skies from wildfire smoke. Comfortable, seasonable today. Lower humidity, highs low 80s. Lake Michigan's waves lowering to 1 to 2 feet this afternoon. Quiet tonight under partly cloudy skies, lows low 60s. Most of tomorrow will be dry, a mix of sun and clouds. Highs Monday, low 80s. Rain and storms arrive late Monday into early Tuesday. I'm WSBT 22 meteorologist Jessica Burns.
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12: All right. I don't know if you heard me, but I said it. I'm going to poke fun at you.
13: Yeah, well, I it's coming to me.
12: Brandon Sarecki, he's here, which is great. He is the president. Make sure I get this right, sure. President of UltraSeal. Owner and founder of Boss Shot Shells and board chair for the Southwest Michigan Regional Airport Authority.
13: Yep, that's right.
12: What else are you? As if that's not enough.
13: I own another manufacturing company that produces the ammunition. The Boss is a distribution brand that it distributes the shells that we make.
12: Yeah.
13: And then I also spend a good bit of time with the sheriff's office volunteering for
12: that. Is that where you were overnight?
13: It was where I was yesterday. Yeah.
12: Okay.
13: Yeah.
12: All right.
13: Yep.
12: Well, thank you for your law enforcement duties.
13: Yeah.
12: So what,
13: I have
12: what
13: the time of my life. It's a riot.
12: What do you do with the Bering County Sheriff's Office?
13: Well, I do the reserve stuff, which is like volunteer time where you're working community events. You do ride-alongs with other full-time officers. I do part-time work in the courthouse, also with prisoner transport.
12: Okay.
13: And then...
12: Prisoners cooperate for the most part.
13: Yeah. I mean, they're pretty chill. They don't want to make their life.
12: I assume
13: worse.
12: When they see you, it's like.
13: Well, part of the reason I'm in the physical shape I am is because of the inspiration I've gotten from working with the sheriff's office.
12: Yeah.
13: And then the county SWAT team lets me hang out with them a good bit.
12: What do you do with them?
13: Whatever they tell me to.
12: That's so much fun.
13: Yeah, it's cool, awesome. It's a great group of guys. Can't say enough about the sheriff, what he does with that program over there and the people that work there, both in the jail, in the courthouse, and on the road.
12: Well, if you don't mind, we're going to do a speed round condensed to make sure that we have enough time to talk about you and the airport millage and some of your businesses here.
13: Yeah.
12: But give us the origin story. Who's Brandon Sarecki? Where were you born and where were you raised and how'd you get to where you are now?
13: Well, I was born in the hospital down the street here in St. Joe.
12: Yeah.
13: Spent the first 8 years of my life in Stevensville. Okay. Went to St. Joe. Went to St. Joe Schools. Graduated in 2000.
12: Got out of Lakeshore.
13: Yeah, I didn't. That wasn't by choice. I mean, it was, you know. But then I went to Grand Valley for 4 years. I started working for my dad at UltraSeal when I started paying taxes when I was 12.
12: Yeah.
13: So before that, I was working for cash out of his pocket. So I knew what FICA was, you know, in 1994.
12: Were you making minimum wage?
13: Just above it.
12: Okay.
13: Just above it.
12: Yeah.
13: Then my first job working for. Excuse me. Not working for my family was when I was 16. I worked for Rogers.
12: Oh, at the Rogers grocery Foodland. Store. Yeah.
13: For minimum wage.
12: Okay.
13: But not for long because they saw the hustle and ethic and Roger gave me a raise. But it was great. then I did co-op through high school. Went to Grand Valley for 4 years. Bounced back and forth. Would work Mondays, Fridays, Saturdays if we were on overtime at UltraSeal. My dad had multiple sclerosis diagnosed in 98. So his health kind of declined. So the last couple of years of college, I was largely... you know, overseeing everything.
12: Yeah.
13: Then took over operations of the company and then bought it 2013 after my dad passed away in 2009. My mom owned the company, and then she wanted to retire, so I bought her out.
12: Yeah.
13: And then along the way there, I have a tendency to get bored. Like, one full-time job's not enough to keep me busy.
12: Let's put a pin in that for just a second. Yeah. So when you went to GVSU, Grand Valley, did you have the idea? It's like, well, I'm going to go into the family business, but I'm going to learn up on a few things here.
13: I was forced to go to college.
12: Okay.
13: Because my parents knew I'd never leave the factory if they didn't get me out of there, you know? So
12: yeah,
13: I had, in order for me to work full time for the company, they said, you got to go get a degree.
12: Wow.
13: So I went there for business. My dad went there. He never graduated, I don't think.
12: Okay.
13: 3 years, he decided to join his father in his family business.
12: Yeah.
13: So it kind of repeats itself.
12: Yeah.
13: So I graduated, I picked up a double major. One wasn't enough, I guess, you know, so I got business management and then finance.
12: Okay.
13: I can't say I never, ever really used it.
12: Yeah.
13: But at least 4 years of doing something else besides working, you know?
12: Yeah.
13: Yeah.
12: That's great. And so, and so then you came back after Grand Valley State University and kept working and then bought out the business.
13: Yep. Yeah. I'd like to think that over those years, we doubled the size of it sales-wise, just kind of new life, kind of being breathing into it. At that time, .com bubble busted. Automotive industry was kind of in shambles.
12: Yeah.
13: And we just fought like hell to come back.
12: What is UltraSeal? What do you do? What do you make?
13: Well, it does two things. One of them is called vacuum impregnation, where we seal porosity in castings. In Southwest Michigan, used to be a massive. Yeah, all right. So part of aluminum die casting is you're melting metal, you're filling it, injecting it into a mold, and there's thick and thin areas, and depending on how that metal cools, it kind of plays tug of war and creates leak paths. So if you have something like a cylinder head or an oil pump or anything that requires, that holds pressure, it has microscopic leaks.
12: Okay.
13: So we seal that up.
12: Oh.
13: Yeah.
12: UltraSeal.
13: Yeah. And then we also took over some of the metal finishing that my grandfather had in his business that my dad bought out, you know, in the late 80s. So we do electroplating, anodizing, hard coat anodizing, and other surface finishing.
12: That is amazing. Yeah. I want to continue this conversation. We're going to talk about what you do, because you mentioned, you teased us, you said, we get bored. You get bored. Mm-hmm. And so that's UltraSeal sounds like a playground for metallurgists. We'll be back in just a moment and talk more with Brandon Sarecki here on WSJM.
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12: We have a guest in our studio. It's Brandon Sarecki, president of UltraSeal, owner and founder of Boss Shot Shells, board chair for Southwest Michigan's Regional Airport Authority. We're going to talk about the Airport Authority, what he does there, how he got to be the board chair, the millage. We'll talk about some of his businesses. That's coming up here in just a moment on the WSJM Morning Show. We've got a break. Right now, we've got Brandon Sarecki. He's the president of UltraSeal, the owner and founder of Boss Shot Shells, and board chair for the Southwest Michigan Regional Airport Authority. He's in studio here to talk for a few minutes about the Southwest Michigan Regional Airport millage renewal and his businesses as well. Why don't we, because we're just a little bit delayed getting started here, let's talk, Brandon, if we can, and then we'll get to state news. Southwest Michigan Regional Airport Authority, what is your role there right now?
13: Currently, I am the board chair for the next 2 years. We go in one-year cycles where you can serve two consecutive terms that the board elects leadership position. So this would be my second time cycling through as chair.
12: The
13: previous time was over during the COVID years.
12: Okay. How many years have you been on the authority board?
13: I was thinking about this on the way in. I believe it was 2014.
12: Okay.
13: So just over 10 years, maybe 12 years now.
12: How'd you get involved with the airport authority?
13: Well, when I learned how to fly, my first instructor was on the board. And as his health declined, my name was brought up to take over for him. And then he ended up passing away about 2 years after I joined.
12: Okay.
13: So, I learned how to fly in 2008. A lot of my instruction was done out of Benton Harbor.
12: What is your responsibility as a member of the board? What does the board do?
13: The biggest thing that we do is ensure that the director that we hire that runs the airport is doing everything that's in the best interest of the community. One of the big things we're always doing is overseeing the budget, finances, and where the money gets spent and how it gets spent.
12: Yeah.
13: A lot of moving pieces when you're dealing with with the FAA, state of Michigan, with all their, you know, civil aeronautics, and then all the regulations on the Fed side, on top of, you know, grants and all of the funding that comes from the state and feds to oversee massive projects. And there's been a handful of projects done over the years that I've been on the board. Came on right after the runway was moved and expanded. And then we've had a large taxiway project, and now upcoming is going to be the apron the ramp area for the airport, because we're on, you know, 80-year-old infrastructure underneath there, and a lot of drain tiles are compromised, and there's just a lot of maintenance that goes into taking care of that place.
12: Yeah. And so the part of the budget comes from the millage. How much of the budget for the airport comes from the millage? I've heard different figures.
13: Yeah, well, it's different figures because people don't look on the expense side of things. So I have, you know, a budget right here in front of me.
12: Okay.
13: It makes up roughly 40% of what we have of income. One of the big ones that people, total income that we have for this last fiscal year that ended last June, you know, a couple weeks ago, was $1.4 million.
12: Okay.
13: Of which there's roughly $400,000 that comes in from the community taxpayers, and $600,000 of that is fuel, but we have to buy the fuel.
12: Mm.
13: So there's really that $600,000 number is really only like $100,000 because that's what we make selling the fuel.
12: Okay.
13: So if you take that, you're 1.9, 400, you're 40%.
12: Okay. 40, yeah, so the millage makes...
13: Yeah, it's a staggering amount.
12: That's a lot.
13: Right.
12: That's a lot
13: right.
12: more.
13: Especially when you look at what does it take to run a 400 and some acre piece of property that's like its own little city.
12: Right.
13: Yeah, there's a lot that goes into it. We do it with a very, very small crew.
12: So people, and I've seen, you've probably seen it on social media as well. They say, well, I can't fly United out of there. What do I care that there's an airport? Why should we care that there's a Southwest Michigan Regional Airport?
13: Yeah, I mean, it's all like, I believe in trickle down economics. And I think that having that operation in our community is a gem where there's not a lot of other communities that have that kind of airport and infrastructure in their backyard. You've got a Fortune 500 company that continues to operate out of there in Whirlpool. There's other aviation-related businesses. The largest general aviation manufacturer in the world is Cirrus. And, you know, they kind of kicked out Cessna and Piper and the other smaller GA companies that are now significantly smaller.
12: Yeah.
13: But they've got an operation there that does a lot of the refinishing and finishing on their highest-end model airplanes. And that's with Ken Kaminsky at Flying Colors, now with Cirrus.
12: Right.
13: We've got probably the world's premier hangar door manufacturer that operates across the street, and he runs his flight department, you know, out of the airport with higher power doors, Roland Bedker's business. And when I say world renowned, I mean, he's done stuff over in at military bases all over the world.
12: Wow.
13: With his door design. Then you've got the contingent of guys that are students that want to learn how to fly. You've got the business that supports the aircraft on the field. You got the people like the retired airline guys that still fly for support. There is a group of those guys. But then you also have the other businesses that support that airport with AEP, you know, with the Cook plant they're flying in. Holtec is flying in. There's a lot of, you know, Whirlpool has board meetings. There's other people that fly and use the airport. So it's more to it than just, I can't fly commercial out of there.
12: Yeah.
13: And you start talking about base of operations for search and rescue with Coast Guard. You know, they have to start looking for people, you know, out in the ocean or the lake out there. They need fuel. Helicopters can't fly forever.
12: Yeah.
13: So they'll use the airport there. And there's a lot of other community involvement things that go on out there at the airport. So it's a good thing. And what it does is it helps establish, if it keeps Whirlpool's operations, Whirlpool's able to grow, other businesses are able to grow. That creates jobs, which also helps create the tax, support the tax base of the community, which is why home values continue to increase in Southwest Michigan. I'm not going to say it's all attributed to the airport, but when you've got a good, well-rounded economy with manufacturing, business, and then also with your tourism that we haven't even talked about with, you know, people that fly in out of there, whether
12: sure.
13: it's Harbor Shores, trips to St. Joe, in the surrounding area. I mean, that the airport's used more than people realize.
12: Yeah. How much is it used? Do you have stats on that you can share?
13: Oh, I don't have that right in front of me as far as total number of operations. And that's the other thing, too, that the more the airport's used, the less dependent we become on tax revenue, through millages.
12: Hmm.
13: So the more travel you have, more traffic you have, that increases the amount of money that the FAA and State of Michigan fund.
12: Yeah.
13: So that's always on that long-term plan that we have for the director to oversee things. Hey, we want to continue to grow this thing. So in a world, you know, without a millage, we can still be solvent. But right now, if all these millages drop off, it's going to be a mess over there.
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12: This morning we are talking in the studio here with Jen Schreier. She is the president of the Coloma Glad Peach Festival, and we're glad you're here.
16: Oh, thank you.
12: We're glad you made it.
16: Yes, thank you.
12: Where's Marianne?
16: But she doesn't feel too well.
12: All right.
16: We'll go with that.
12: Despite the rumors that she ate at Taco Bell last night. No. Anyway, yeah. The Coloma Glad Peach Festival is coming up Friday and Saturday, July 31st and August 1st. Yes. That means we're about 2 weeks and change away.
16: Oh, thanks for the reminder.
12: Yeah,
16: thanks
12: no problem.
16: Yes.
12: You ready? What's going on?
16: Yeah, tell us
12: what do we need to know about the Coloma Glad Peach Festival?
16: Oh, well, it's lots of fun. Lots of peaches.
12: Yeah.
16: It's definitely family friendly. We have some really good entertainment this year. We have P.S. Dump Your Boyfriend playing Friday night.
12: I love that name, by the way.
16: Yeah.
12: I don't know the origin of the name. We should find out.
16: We should find out from them. Yeah.
12: Okay.
16: Yeah. We should look
12: right.
16: into that.
12: Keep going.
16: But they're a pretty big band around here from what I hear. So a couple changes because we do not have Sunday this year. We are going to do the car show on Friday. Car show Friday evening. Yep.
12: Okay. July 31st.
16: July 31st. And then we split up the drone show and fireworks. So we're going to do a drone show Friday night and then the fireworks Saturday. So that's a couple changes.
12: Did the drone operators get mad about the fireworks shooting into the drones?
16: No, not at all. Actually, I think he worked with them last year at the fireworks, but we just thought, let's do some...
12: And change it up.
16: Change it up. Give some fun shows for both nights.
12: So you'll have an evening show up in the sky each night of the Coloma Glad Peach Festival. That's cool.
16: Yes.
12: So the drones are on Friday night?
16: Drone show's Friday night.
12: Okay.
16: Fireworks will be Saturday.
12: Got it. Okay. Yeah. All right. What else?
16: So let's see. What else do we have? The parade did get moved as well. That used to always be 1 o'clock.
12: Okay.
16: And we moved it up to noon. So that's a big deal. I know that, what is it? The 57th.
12: 57th annual.
16: So for 57 years, I think it's been at 1 o'clock. So I'm really getting the word out that we did move it up.
12: Okay. All right. So you've been put on notice. The Coloma Glad Peach Festival parade on Saturday, August 1st this year starts at noon. It used to start at 1 o'clock and now starts at noon. Why'd you do that? Why do we have no Sunday? What's going on there?
16: So no Sunday was just, we need a lot of volunteers.
12: Yeah.
16: Yeah.
12: That's true.
16: It's hard. It's hard to put on a 3-day festival with, a handful of people.
12: Yeah.
16: So that was the biggest thing. Last year we took Friday out and kept Saturday, Sunday. And we realized Sunday is just more of a slower, day.
12: Yeah.
16: Wasn't the best for our food vendors and that kind of stuff. So we said, okay, let's come back to Friday. So
12: this
16: is all day to set up as well. And
12: start
16: up Friday night.
12: And then you get to recover and pat your belly with all the peaches that you've eaten all day Sunday. Love it.
16: Yes.
12: All right. Jen Schreier is here. She is the president of the Coloma Glad Peach Festival. It's this year marks its 57th annual. So we'll talk about that in just a moment. We'll get some of the origin story of the Coloma Glad Peach Festival here in just a moment. Jen doesn't know this, but I have a list of 50 interesting facts. Thank goodness for AI.
16: Yes,
12: 50 facts that I'm going to quiz you about on peaches.
16: Oh,
12: yeah. So that's
16: going to fail.
12: That's coming up in just a moment here on the video live stream. It's 7:15. We've got sports right now.
9: Sports.
12: All right, on the video live stream.
16: Yes.
12: Here we go. All right, number one.
16: Yes.
12: Did you know this? Peaches are members of the rose family.
16: I did not.
12: Yeah.
16: Wow, really?
12: Along with roses, almonds, cherries, apples, and pears.
16: Really?
12: They're all related.
16: Really?
12: All parts of the rose family.
16: Huh.
12: Okay, what's the scientific name for a peach? Come on, it's Latin. That's a hint.
16: It's too early. Too early.
12: Prunus persica.
16: What?
12: Prunus persica.
16: Say that three times fast.
12: Yeah, exactly. And one more. Despite the name persica, peaches, you know, because persica is like, sounds like Persia.
16: Yeah.
12: Persica. Despite the name, peaches actually originated in China, not Persia.
16: Really?
12: Yeah. So that's three. I've got 47 more to go.
16: Perfect.
12: Tell us how you got involved in the Coloma Glad Peach Festival, Jen.
16: Well, I started working at Coloma City Hall.
12: Yeah.
16: And I started off with helping out with the race. And then I was like the race chair for, I think, 2 years.
12: The 5K, 10K walk.
16: Yes.
12: Okay.
16: Yeah. So it's 5K walk, run, 10K run. So
12: 5K walk, run.
16: Run, yep, and then 10K run.
12: 10K run.
16: Yep.
12: Got it.
16: And then there's also the kids. We do a kids run, like a mile.
12: They get to do somersaults for a mile.
16: Pretty much, okay. Yes. They get to run with the queens.
12: Oh, nice.
16: Yeah, so that's fun.
12: Yeah.
16: Yeah.
12: That's really cool. So you started working for the city.
16: So I work for the city, and everyone at the city is pretty much involved with the festival, obviously, with it being down in the city.
12: Mm-hmm.
16: And then, was it last year? The old board decided that, you know, it was time to retire. Just weren't getting enough help.
12: Yeah.
16: Not enough volunteers. So, and they were in it for pretty much since the beginning. So you're talking, you know, 50 years that they were doing it. So they were a little burnt out and tired, and they were going to dissolve the festival.
12: Yeah.
16: So
12: retire the festival, and people were like,
16: No. So I stepped up, and last year was my first year as president.
12: Yeah.
16: And tried to get the community back involved. I think we did a pretty good job. We did it like 3 months. So I think
12: that's right. You turned it around
16: like
12: in
16: May.
12: 3 months.
16: Yeah, we started in May and had the festival.
12: How did it all go? Looking back a year ago, how did it all go?
16: I think it went well. Yeah. Very well. Yeah. So we had a lot of great feedback from everyone.
12: Yeah.
16: So
12: did you have an after action review? Think about what went well, what could we improve on? And obviously we need more than 3 months to put this together.
16: Correct.
12: Or we'd like more than 3 months.
16: We'd like more than 3 months. But it's hard, right? Because not everyone's thinking festival in January.
12: Yeah.
16: It's hard to go to businesses and, you know, that time of year for a festival that's, you know, 8 months out. So
12: But it's a big deal. I mean, it draws people to the community.
16: It does. I think they said last year 14,000.
12: That's great.
16: Came through. Yeah.
12: That's awesome.
16: Yeah.
12: And so last year it was, so had it been a 3-day festival for a long time?
16: Yes. It was always a Friday, Saturday, Sunday. I think even way back in the 80s, it might have been Thursday night start off.
12: Okay.
16: Last year was the first year we took out one day and made it two, you know, so it was, like I said, Saturday and Sunday. So we're hoping to get back to the 3-day. I just need more support.
12: Yeah. 4 days back in the 80s makes sense because people had to, they had to do their hair.
16: Yeah. Right. Yeah.
12: Big hair.
16: Especially before they wouldn't get on the carnival rides.
12: For the 1980s, you know, it was a requirement. No, but so you scaled it back a little bit.
16: Yes.
12: You scaled back the time that you put all these things in, but I'm looking at the schedule and I am impressed by the number of events.
16: We didn't take any events out.
12: That's awesome.
16: Yes.
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0: Amen. You may be seated.
1: Good morning. My name is Crystal Culp, and I'm the pastor of adult discipleship here at First Church, and we're so glad that you're here with us. If you are new here, or maybe you've been coming for a couple of weeks, we want you to know that we feel blessed that you have chosen to join us here at First Church. And so whenever you're ready, we would love to connect with you on a deeper way. And you can do that one of a couple of ways. You can either do it by scanning the QR code on the seat back in front of you. And there's a connect card. And again, that connect card is just so that you can get to know us better. We can get to know you better. We can just help you connect deeper here at First Church. If you would like to talk to a person in person, you can do that at our info hub down in the commons, and they would love there also to get connected with you. I want to mention something. Summer around here is a little crazy, and sometimes we have interns that join us for a summer for the craziness. So Allie Long, who is right here, she has been here this summer. Yeah, let's give her a hand. This is Allie's last Sunday with us, and we are really sad. We've talked about kidnapping her, but realize that's probably illegal. But we're just really glad that she's joined us. She's been a blessing to all of us here at First Church, and we have all grown to love Allie. And so just as you think about it, pray for Allie and her journey and what the Lord has for her next. And I'm going to stay connected with her. I'll get to see her a couple times a year out at MacU. So we're really excited that she's been here with us. Hey, another thing that's coming up is our Lake Michigan baptism on August 2nd. And we have classes that are for the baptism that we have here at the St. Joe campus. Those classes are on the 19th, which is today, and the 21st. So there is some room left in that class today, and lunch is provided. Now, only if you're getting baptized can you go. I know lunch sounds great, but that's just for those getting baptized. So that class is downstairs in rooms 45 and 44. And you can just stop at the info hub and they can get you signed up and give you more information about that. But if you can't make it today, there is another one coming up. So you can check all that out again on our website. And then one more thing, we have Chick-fil-A coming here for our last week of hangouts in the Commons on Wednesday, July 29th. And we love partnering with Chick-fil-A. So if you're out and about for lunch that day, we would love for you to come by. If you have kids that are home and you want a day out, we'll have a lot of stuff going on for the kids also that day. Just some games and things out for them. So you can come by here at lunchtime on July 29th and join us for lunch with Chick-fil-A. We have a new home that was donated to us for our men's restoration house called The Bridge. And this is just a new kind of a step down from the home that they're in to help them just acclimate to life after going through rehab and some other things. And so that home needs to be furnished. And we have an Amazon wish list, and you can find out more about that on our website, or there's also a QR code that you will find on the website that you can use for the items that we need for that home. This last week was Vacation Bible School here at First Church, and I know a lot of you were involved in that. And if you volunteered to help us at Bible School, we just want to say a great big thank you. It was a huge success. Hundreds of kids, hundreds of volunteers. There was so much life change that happened that week, and a lot of conversation around children making that decision for Jesus Christ. And we are so thrilled to have ministries like this here at First Church that make a difference, not only in the lives of children, but if you were around here and you were volunteering, it also made a difference in your life, I'm sure, to watch those kids love on each other and fall in love with Jesus last week. And so thank you for all that you did last week. We just, our youth group, I mean, from old to young, we had volunteers all over this place, and we're so thankful for you. And we could not do ministries like that without your giving, your faithful, generous giving. So if you're not yet part of our giving team, we would love to invite you to do that. That helped make Vacation Bible School and other ministries like that possible. And you can do that one of a few ways, and they're on the screen behind me. And we would just love for you to partner with us to make ministries like The Bridge, the summer hangouts, the Lake Michigan baptism on August 2nd, and then things like Vacation Bible School. So thank you for your partnership in ministry for the kingdom. We're going to continue in worship this morning with a song called Made for More. This song talks a lot about our identity. When we know who Jesus is, we know who we are. And that makes a difference in our lives, and it makes a difference in the lives that we impact on a daily basis. So I'm going to pray for us before we get back into worship. Would you stand one more time with us as we worship together? Father God, we love you. And we thank you that when we know who you are, we know in a more incredibly deep way who we are. And so, God, we thank you for that. And we thank you for the opportunities that we have to spend time with you together in community. And today, God, is one of those times. And so, Father, today we lay everything else aside to worship you, to reverence you, to stand in awe of who you are. We thank you for this day, God. And we thank you for the privilege and the freedom we have to worship you. God, we know that we were made for more. God, when you come into our hearts and lives and we partner with you, there is so much more that we can do than we could ever do on our own. So God, we thank you for being a God who does more than we could ever ask or imagine or think. God, we give you praise in Jesus' name. Amen.
0: Amen. Let's remain standing as we worship.

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1: That God, we love you, and we pray that you would just sit with us today as we hear about you, and we hear about your kingdom. And God, we pray that you would open our ears today to the message that you have for us. God, thank you for leading us. Thank you for being in control. Thank you for taking care of all the things that we think we can take care of, but you have them under your power. God, we love you. And we worship you in your name. Amen.
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3: Hey, First Church family, I want to tell you about one of our most meaningful celebrations, our annual Lake Michigan baptism. It's going to happen at 6 p.m. at Jean Clark Park in 2 weeks, Sunday, August 2nd. Baptisms are our chance to publicly declare our faith in Jesus. It's an outward expression of an inward transformation. If you're ready to take this next step, you can attend one of our baptism classes where you can discover the meaning of baptism. And you can also have all your questions about baptism answered. Baptism class is going to happen at Benton Heights today at noon, and at St. Joe also today at 12:30, or Tuesday, July 21st at 6. Stevensville, we're going to do this next Sunday right after church at noon. Now, whether you've recently come to know Jesus, or maybe you've followed him for years, we would be so very honored to help you take this step of baptism. You can visit our events page or scan that QR code to register for a baptism class. God's ideal is being restored, one person at a time. So let's get ready to really celebrate what God is doing in our church family as we gather for baptism at the lake on August 2nd. I hope to see you there.
2: So some of us probably, or maybe a few of us, I don't know how many, might have just, when you get married, gone to the Justice of the Peace and just had a private just ceremony, just you and the Justice of the Peace or pastor or whatever. But most of the time when people get married, they invite their family, invite their friends. Why is that? Not because we're all getting married at the same time. It's because we want to celebrate with our family, with our friends. Baptism is the same way. You may think, well, I don't need to go to that baptism because I'm not getting baptized. No one in my immediate family is getting baptized, so I don't need to be there. Imagine that I am inviting you personally to the family baptism. So just consider yourself invited. You've got the save the date thing, August the 2nd. And so just would encourage all of you, it's a great time, and we want to celebrate with the church family what God is up to. So take your Bible, if you would. We're going to continue our series today. The series we've entitled, Let's Talk About It, the Church Edition. And we're just talking about some things that are really important, really germane to who we are as followers of Christ. We've talked about revival that we all need. We've talked about the miraculous and miracles that God is still doing in our world. And today we want to talk about something that arguably is maybe even tougher than some of those other subjects that we've already talked about, the subject of unity, especially in the generation, in the time that we live in. Unity is something that our world struggles with, our culture struggles with. Now, we think about unity, it's an interesting thing. Everyone likes the idea of unity until someone disagrees with them. Everyone loves unity until someone votes differently than they do, or worships differently than they do, or has a different personality than they do, or has different preference on something that they think is important but the other person doesn't, or when someone says something that rubs us the wrong way. We're all about unity until life gets real and we start actually being around people, because people can be tough, right? That's kind of the way life is. And so when we get into real life, unity becomes harder than just the concept. And yes, y'all, we're all

we're all about unity until we, again, get around people. If you heard the story, there was a guy, he was shipwrecked on this island, had been there for had been there for decades, and passing ship sees him, comes ashore, gonna rescue him, and there's the captain on the island with him, and he's taking him on a little tour of the island that he'd lived on by himself for decades, and he noticed that there are three different buildings on the island, and so he's confused. He said, "I thought you were here all by yourself." He said, "Oh, I am." He said, "That building over there, that's where I live. That's my house, that hut." And he said, "Okay, well, what's that hut? What's that building?" And he said, "Well, that's my church. That's where I worship God every Sunday." And the captain looks at the third building and he said, "Well, what's that hut?" And he said, with a frown on his face, "Well, that's where I used to go to church before the split." And we all again have we can laugh at that because there's a little bit of truth in it, that we can struggle with unity, and our world sees that all too often, even in the church, sees it among us when we're interacting online, and so we have that struggle. As we think about unity, there's a little central truth I want to share with us right up front. Biblical unity isn't something that we create. It's something that we protect because of what Christ has already accomplished. So again, unity isn't something that we create. It's something that we do. It's something that we protect. It's something that we facilitate and we grow into, and we help grow as a part of the body of Christ. We don't create the body of Christ. Jesus did. We don't place believers into the family of God. The Spirit, the Holy Spirit does that. We don't manufacture Christian unity through the cross, through what Jesus Christ did. He reconciled us to God the Father. We have unity with God the Father, and he made it possible that we could have peace with one another. And so again, this idea of unity isn't something that we create ourselves. But unity matters to Christ. The night, if you remember what Jesus talked about the night when he was praying to God the Father in John 17, on that night before he's taken to the cross, he prayed, "Father, that they may be one, that they all may be one, that the world may believe." And so think about what Jesus prayed for. He prayed for unity. He prayed not just for their unity in that generation. He prayed for our generation. He's praying, looking forward, thinking of us. He didn't pray that we would all have the same preferences. He didn't pray that we would all attend the same type of church. He didn't pray that we'd all think alike on the secondary issues of theology. He prayed that we would be one. And when the world sees us as one, when the world sees our unity, they will believe. The greatest witness to the gospel of Jesus Christ is a church that's unified. It was interesting this week. I was doing my study, and in my ESV Bible, this section is entitled "Unity in the Body of Christ." And I have a study Bible that I use, and it said at the top of this little section that we're going to read is our text, an exhortation in unity, or to unity. In other words, a teaching about unity. It's something that matters. We see this section of Scripture, and so I want to just jump into it. We're in Ephesians chapter 4, starting with verse 1. Listen to what Paul says to the church, to us, about unity. "I, therefore, a prisoner for the Lord, urge you to walk in a manner worthy of the calling to which you've been called, with all humility and gentleness, with patience, bearing with one another in love, eager to maintain the unity of the Spirit in the bond of peace. There is one body and one Spirit, just as you are called to one hope. It belongs to your call, one Lord, one faith, one baptism, one God and Father of all, who is over all and through all and in all." Paul starts with that verse. He says, "I, therefore," and we often talk about this, but anytime you see that word "therefore" in Scripture, you need to understand what came before that. Why? What was going on that whatever's being said, then it says, "therefore." So based on that, then do this or believe this or whatever. And so
The good way to remember that is when you see, and we've said this before, but when you see that word therefore, you ask yourself the question, what is it there for? Why is it there? And so what has Paul been talking about in the first three chapters of this letter they wrote to the church at Ephesus? He's been helping them understand who they are in Christ. This salvation comes through God's mercy and God's grace found in Christ alone, that you're chosen, that you're redeemed, that you're adopted, that you're saved by grace through faith, that Jew and Gentile, that we're all one, that we've come together under Christ, that those dividing walls are broken down. So it's just some wonderful theology, rich theology of who we are in Christ. And so since all of that's been talked about, this is the gospel. Let me help you understand what you believe now in this section, starting with chapter 4, he begins to talk to us about then how you're to live, how we are to live based on what he's just shared. So how are we to live? And he talks to us about unity. Again, remember I told you that my Bible, the heading over this section is about unity. And notice that he starts talking to us about unity, not by talking about church organization. He talks to us about unity by beginning to talk to us about how we walk, about how we live. Let's read again at first verse. I therefore, a prisoner of the Lord, urge you to walk in a manner worthy of the calling to which you've been called. So again, three chapters on theology, three chapters on theory, and now here he begins to talk about how you live out this theology, how you put into practice what you believe, how you cultivate and protect the unity that he died to create, that he died to make possible. What do? He starts out by saying you need to walk worthy. So unity begins with walking worthy. How we live matters. Notice that he says, I, Paul, a prisoner of the Lord. He describes himself as a prisoner for the Lord. The book of Ephesus is one of a few what's called the prison epistles or prison letters. And they're called the prison letters because Paul wrote them from prison. You can look at the story in the book of Acts. You can see that. But he doesn't say, I'm a prisoner of Rome. Because he was a prisoner of Rome. He doesn't describe himself as a prisoner of Rome. He doesn't describe himself as a prisoner of Caesar who put in there. He says, I'm a prisoner of the Lord. Paul understood something that we desperately need to catch when he describes himself this way. The Roman government ultimately was not writing Paul's story. God was. And so because of that, he could describe what was going on. He could describe his life in prison as, I am a prisoner of the Lord. Because as he says that, he's just saying, I'm in this prison by the Romans, by Caesar. I'm a prisoner of the Lord because I am still in God's hands. God is still sovereign. God is still in charge. And so he was recognizing that. Wouldn't that change our lives? If we recognize that even in the tough stuff, that God is still with us, he's not going to leave us. He says, I, Paul, a prisoner of the Lord. He goes on to say, he talks about walking worthy. He doesn't say to walk worthy so God will call you. He says, God has already called you, so now because God has called you, now you live worthy. Chris and I, this year, we were married 35 years. And in those years, if there was a group of people and they were too far for me to make out who they were, like their faces, and if they were walking toward me, again, if they were a long way off, by the way Crystal walks, I know who she is. Because I've been around her that long. I can pick her out of a crowd walking towards me, can't see their faces that far away, but just by the way she walks. And think about that. The world should be able to pick us out because of the way that we walk. We walk a certain way, and they can see that there's something in us. And so we should walk worthy of our calling. We should live different. We should walk different. Not the world shouldn't be able to pick us out of a crowd because of the Christian jewelry we wear or the t-shirt we have on or because we have our Bible open at the coffee shop and they must be a Christian, or the follow me to First Church bumper sticker, they must be a Christian. No, how you walk, how you live your life. And unfortunately, sometimes the way that we walk does not coincide with what we say we believe.
Therein lies the problem. And so what Paul is saying, that unity begins when we walk worthy of the call. Unity grows when we become more like Jesus. Not when everyone agrees with us on everything. Notice that Paul tells us that as he talks about protecting the unity of the body of the Christ, the body of Christ, the church, he doesn't talk to us about church structure. He doesn't talk to us about leadership style. He doesn't talk to us about worship music. He doesn't talk about budgets or ministry philosophy. He talks about our walk. He talks about our character. He talks about how we live. Let's go back, and because he breaks it down, how we are to live. What's he say? With all humility, verse 2, and gentleness, with patience, bearing with one another in love, eager to maintain the unity of the Spirit in the bond of peace. Now, what we tend to do is to think about how other people are living. That's the easy part. But I just want to encourage us as we walk through this to think about how we are living. Are we living this way? Are we walking this way? And so Paul casts this vision of what it looks like to live out our faith, how to walk according to the call, how to walk in a way that grows unity. It's important to remember what he doesn't say. He didn't say all those things that I listed, but what does he say? And what he does say, if you were to summarize it, unity grows through Christ-like character. And here's how he describes that Christ-like character. Let's talk about those individual parts that he outlines. He says, with all humility. Now, sometimes a good way to think about what something is to think about the opposite so we understand what it is. And so the opposite of humility is pride. And pride would say, how does that impact me? And we live our lives, when we live with pride, we live our lives thinking everything through our personal lens, and it's all about me. When humility says, how can I serve someone else? Jesus is the ultimate picture of that. Jesus that models for us humility. He was in heaven and he gave that up and he came to live among us. Philippians 2, just go back and check that out. He humbled himself, became obedient to death, even death on a cross, willingly serving humanity, putting us first. Paul says, live like that. Live with humility. Live with humility and gentleness. I heard somebody talking about this word translated from the Greek, gentleness. He described it this way. He said, imagine a wild horse. And a wild horse, if it's just you and the wild horse somewhere and you're in proximity, that's a dangerous place to be. That horse is powerful, can be dangerous. But when that wild horse is tamed, trained, still has all the same power, but it's power under control. Biblical gentleness isn't weakness, it's that power under control. It's strength, our strength surrendered to God. And so he says, with all humility and gentleness, with patience. There's a commentator, Barclay, and he was talking about this word, patience. And he used the analogy of puppies with a larger dog. So imagine a group of puppies, 10 or 12 puppies, and they're all crazy. And then the larger adult dog is in the middle of the puppies and they're biting and nipping and yapping and all the things, and how patient most of the time. I know sometimes they snip at the little ones, but most of the time, because our dog had puppies, and Daisy, the mom, was so infinitely patient with them as they nipped and bit and yelped at her. And so when we think about that word, translated from the Greek, patience, that picture of the patience of that mother dog with the puppies. And the Greek word that's translated there is a spirit that bears insult and injury, bitterness or complaint. It's the spirit, as Barclay writes, who can suffer unpleasant people with graciousness and fools without irritation. Now, let's not... I just had to share that because I just thought that was funny the way that he said that you suffer fools without irritation. Can we just sit with that a second? That's patience as it's described. And he goes on to say to bear with one another in love. And so Paul assumes that there's going to be some people in the church, in the body of Christ,
that are, you're going to need to bear with them. You're going to need to struggle along with them. They're going to get on your nerves. And last week we talked about that a little bit. I told you, don't look at the person next to you if you are with them and that's the person that is that irritating person. And maybe you brought them back to church again this week in hopes that they would get some more out of what we're talking about here. But we have those struggles. And think about people. People get on our nerves because the church is filled with imperfect people, including your pastor. I can be irritating. Did everyone hear my wife? Okay. And I was going to tell this story, but I'm going to go ahead and tell the story, but I almost have. Anyway, so we're playing Scrabble with a family. It's Crystal, myself, Crystal's parents, and we're playing Scrabble, and Crystal's family has this view of gaming, of games, that they want to make up their own rules to games. But when I'm playing a game, there are rules. It's called Scrabble because there are rules that are Scrabble rules. Now, if you want to play some different game where you bring out dictionaries and everybody gets their dictionary and you look through, leaf through dictionaries, try to find words in the dictionary that match your letters, okay, that's not Scrabble. It's whatever in the world you want to call that, but it's not Scrabble. There is a certain set of rules. So we're following the set of rules because this is my house we're playing in. And so we're playing Scrabble by my, actually Scrabble rules, not my rules, Scrabble rules. And so Crystal spelled a word. What was the word again? I'm telling the story. So Crystal spells this word, and I challenge the word. And according to the rules, if you challenge a word and it's not in the dictionary, the agreed upon dictionary when you start the game, by the way, then that person loses their turn, doesn't get those points. And so I challenged her word. It was not a word. She loses her turn. But right before that, I had spelled a word that no one challenged. That actually wasn't a word. And we're just talking about this, and then I'm just sitting there, and Crystal, bless her heart, she's trying to be mildly gracious, having lost her turn, her game going down the tubes. And I just had this thought, you know what? I'm being a little irritating right now. They were bearing with me in love, at least for the most part. And we have to do that. We bear with one another, even in those irritating moments, because we can all be irritating at times. The unity of the body. Eager, he goes on to say, to maintain the unity of the Spirit in the bond of peace. And so think about, what are you eager for? Some of you might be eager for a vacation. Maybe you're eager for retirement. You're eager for a promotion. You're eager to watch Messi win the World Cup today. You're eager. You want to see it. Maybe you're eager to lose weight. I don't know what you're eager about, but what does Paul say? What if we brought the same level of eagerness to unity, eagerness to be one and to show the world that there's something different going on here than what they get out there? Paul says to be eager to maintain the unity of the Spirit. He doesn't say eager to maintain unanimity. Unanimity is when everyone thinks the same and acts the same and is the same. That's not what Paul's talking about. Unity, we can have wonderful, beautiful diversity, and we can have different ideas and different opinions on things. But at the end of the day, when we're working for and we're maintaining and we're eager to maintain the unity of the body, we can work through those things. And that's the beauty that the world needs to see in us as the body of Christ. Paul says, eager to maintain the unity of the Spirit. Notice again, it's not our unity, it's the Spirit. It's God's unity. The originator of the unity is God's. We're maintaining His unity. Again, notice that Paul never tells us to create unity. Jesus, as we've been talking about, the finished work of the cross is Him making a way for us to be unified vertically and with God, and unified horizontally with one another, because we can forgive as we have been forgiven, and so we can work for, we can maintain, we can be eager for this unity that Jesus died to create. In those final verses, there is one body and one Spirit,
just as you were called to the one hope that belongs to your call, one Lord, one faith, one baptism, one God and Father of all, who is over all and through all and in all. How many ones were there? Did you count them? Count them with me. One body, one spirit, one Lord, one faith, one baptism, one God and Father. There's seven. The beautiful, perfect number, the unity. As we think about that unity that is based on the unchanging truth that Paul just articulates in those seven things. And so unity is grounded in that unchanging truth. Paul isn't telling us to ignore our differences, because there are a lot of differences. As he's writing to the church in Ephesus, if you do some study, you do some research on the church in Ephesus, there were political differences, ethnic differences, economic differences, racial differences. And he's reminding them that there is something greater than these differences at play here, that we can all come together, and we have all kinds of differences here, but we can all come together because we have unity in the unchanging truth that we find in Scripture, in the gospel of Jesus. And that's what Paul is saying, that we don't need to be the same politically. We don't have to vote the same. We don't have to like the same sports teams. We don't have to speak even the same language. We don't have to be raised in the same same area of the country. We don't have to have similar bank accounts to be unified under the cross, the truth of Jesus. Paul's reminding us that there are bigger things than what divides us. And those bigger things he lists. These ones, bigger, greater than what divides us. One body, he says. And there's any number of denominations. If we were to say, where'd you come from? What's your origin? What's your history? A lot of you used to go to some different places. We could be all over the map. A lot of man-made denominations, but there, friends, is one body. God is head of Christ is head of the church. There is one body. And I love that. In the Church of God, what we believe is the other Bible-believing, truth-embracing churches. We are not in competition. We are on the same team. We are one. There's one body. There's one Spirit. The Holy Spirit that's at work at me, in me. Every believer, every genuine follower of Jesus, the Holy Spirit is at work as well. And that makes us family. There's one Spirit. There's one hope. We can disagree a lot about end times. You can be pre-lib, post-trib, mid-trib, all-millennial. There's all kinds of, and some of you are the pan-millennials, believe they'll all pan out in the end. Yeah, we get all of that, all of those things. You can have all kinds of different views about what's going to happen, but we have one hope. Jesus Christ is coming again. And when you are a follower of his, death has been defeated. Eternity's for a really long time, and it's going to be amazing. He's prepared for us a place. That is the one hope that we have in Christ. We have one Lord. There are different pastors and different churches and different traditions, but friends, there is one Lord. And if you didn't get the memo, his name is Jesus, and he's head of the church. One Lord, one faith. There's a lot of secondary issues that we might disagree on. You know, this is a little disagreements about spiritual gifts or church governance and how you need to be organized and how you baptize, you sprinkle or pour or immerse, or Calvinism, Arminianism, all the isms, you know, different opinions, but there is one faith. That's not, those little secondary issues are not the center of the unity. Our unity is based on not the minor differences, but that core teaching, the death, burial, and resurrection of Jesus Christ, salvation by grace through faith, Jesus is coming again. That is what our one faith is represented by. One baptism. That step, that important step of following the Lord. We're not saved by baptism, but it's this public declaration that we belong to him. And we may do it different. And there's people that do it in their church building. And some of us crazy people do it out at the lake and the church building. There come different expressions of that. But there is one baptism, because we are being baptized unto Jesus. It's representative of this relationship we have with Christ. And we're saying we belong to Jesus. One baptism, one, finally, God and Father. We have one Heavenly Father. There's the Trinity, but there's one Father. And if we have one Father, then other churches, other believers,
no matter what their differences might be, then if we have one Father, then we are brothers and sisters with those individuals because we are part of the same family. And every family has the crazy uncle, so yeah, there's some people that are a little out there. But if they are followers of Jesus and embrace Christ as Lord, we have one Father, one God. Now, what's that look like in real life? Chris and I were talking about her grandma, and we're privileged to have Crystal's cousin, Carrie and Mike. They're pastors over in Dixon, Illinois, and we're thrilled to have them with us. They have the same grandma, and grandma was this wonderful saint, saintly woman, and she loved to worship. She also loved the old hymn. She would have loved singing There's Power in the Blood this morning. She would have loved that. But as we would be in worship with her, Crystal had this conversation with her about how much, she loved the old hymns, but she recognized that these new songs were good too because they helped reach a different generation. And she desperately wanted to see people come to Christ. And so she would talk about it. It wasn't about her preference. She was okay with whatever if it meant people were coming to Christ. And that's unity. Laying aside some of our ideas and some of our preferences for the kingdom because there is one God and we worship that one God together. And I alluded to it, but that's why I love the Church of God and the theology of the Church of God. The theology of the Church of God is in the late 1800s in northern Indiana, this group of pastors got together and they said, you know what, we don't need all these labels. How about we just come together under the banner of the Church of God and that we're going to, in this old phrase that you've heard me mention a few times, but this old phrase that they would use that just helps to articulate this root belief that has always been foundational to who we are, that we extend our hand in fellowship to every blood-washed one. We are saved by the blood of Jesus Christ. And so if there is someone that has been washed in the blood of the Lamb, then that's my brother, that's my sister. They may have a different opinion on some of the secondary matters, but we are one. And then think about who we are as a church body. We're one church in four locations. And those locations are unique. Those campuses are unique, but we are united and grounded in God's unchanging truth. So think Joseph campus, we're united with the Benton Heights campus, united to the Stevensville campus, united to the Eau Claire campus, different communities, different perspectives, different personalities, but there is one body, one spirit, one hope, one Lord, one faith, one baptism, one God and Father of us all. Unity. Unity mattered to Jesus. It should matter to us as our worship team comes back out. It's interesting again that Paul doesn't talk to us about creating unity, as we already mentioned. The cross reconciled us to God, and so we have that vertical, but also has reconciled us horizontally with one another. He made peace with God for us. Peace possible then with one another. And I love that old saying that the ground at the foot of the cross is level. We can all be one at the foot of the cross. Now you might be here today and you've never accepted the call. Paul talks about the call and walking according to the call. And the call is the Spirit at work in you, drawing you to Christ. Have you invited Christ to be your Savior? We've got individuals today that would love to talk to you about that, pray with you about what it means to embrace Christ as your Savior. These altars over here are such that if you come, we'd love to pray with you. If you want to pray by yourself, you can come over here. But some of you today are sensing the Spirit moving, inviting you into relationship, to be unified with Christ, with God, because of what Christ did. And I want to encourage you to make that decision to follow Christ today. And then if you have put your faith in Christ, if you belong to Christ, if you've been united with Christ, then you belong to his body and you bear responsibility to protect and to keep the unity of the body. You have a responsibility. And so one final question that I want to invite you to consider. What kind of church would First Church be if everyone pursued unity like I did, the way I do it?
Well, how unified would we be if everybody did it like you did it? Are you eager to maintain the unity of the Spirit as Paul talked about? So ask yourself the question before we go. Would there be less gossip if everyone did it like me? Would there be more grace? Would there be more forgiveness? Would there be more encouragement? There would be more patience with one another. Would the Benton Heights campus feel more supported? Would Stevensville feel more loved? Would Eau Claire know how valued they are? Would we get excited about what's going on through our nonprofit New Heights? Would we be excited about the life change going on through the Restoration House? Would we be unified in who we are together? Remember the prayer of Jesus that started. He prayed that we may be one so that the world may believe that you've sent me. Unity shows the world Jesus and points the world to Jesus. Would you stand with me? As we ask ourselves the question, God, is there something I need to confess? Is there something I need to repent of to get right because I have not pursued with eagerness the unity of the body? So speak to us, Father. May your conviction fall on us. And if there's something that we today need to get right with you or be in relationship with you, Father, as we sing this final song, I pray that you would work among us. We pray in Jesus' name.

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2: Fog and spots to start the day. Hazy skies from wildfire smoke. Comfortable, seasonable today. Lower humidity, highs low 80s. Lake Michigan's waves lowering to 1 to 2 feet this afternoon. Quiet tonight under partly cloudy skies, lows low 60s. Most of tomorrow will be dry, a mix of sun and clouds. Highs Monday low 80s. Rain and storms arrive late Monday into early Tuesday. I'm WSBT 22 meteorologist Jessica Burns.
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4: All right. I don't know if you heard me, but I said it. I'm going to poke fun at you.
5: Yeah, well, I it's coming to me.
4: Brandon Sarecki, he's here, which is great. He is the president. Make sure I get this right.
5: Sure.
4: President of UltraSeal. Owner and founder of Boss Shot Shells and board chair for the Southwest Michigan Regional Airport Authority.
5: Yep, that's right.
4: What else are you? As if that's not enough.
5: I own another manufacturing company that produces the ammunition. The Boss is a distribution brand that it distributes the shells that we make.
4: Yeah.
5: And then I also spend a good bit of time with the sheriff's office volunteering for
4: that. Is that where you were overnight?
5: It was where I was yesterday, yeah.
4: Okay.
5: Yeah.
4: All right.
5: Yep.
4: Well, thank you for your law enforcement duties.
5: Yeah.
4: So what,
5: I have a time in my life. It's a riot.
4: What do you do with the Berrien County Sheriff's Office?
5: Well, I do the reserve stuff, which is like volunteer time where you're working community events. You do ride-alongs with other full-time officers. I do part-time work in the courthouse, also with prisoner transport.
4: Okay.
5: And then...
4: Do prisoners cooperate for the most part?
5: Yeah, yeah. I mean, they're pretty chill. They don't want to make their life.
4: I assume
5: worse.
4: When they see you, it's like.
5: Well, part of the reason I'm in the physical shape I am is because of the inspiration I've gotten from working with the sheriff's office.
4: Yeah.
5: And then the county SWAT team lets me hang out with them a good bit.
4: What do you do with them?
5: Whatever they tell me to.
4: That's so much fun.
5: Yeah, it's cool, awesome. It's a great group of guys. Can't say enough about the sheriff, what he does with that program over there and the people that work there, both in the jail, in the courthouse, and on the road.
4: Well, if you don't mind, we're going to do a speed round condensed to make sure that we have enough time to talk about you and the airport millage and some of your businesses here.
5: Yeah.
4: But give us the origin story. Who's Brandon Sarecki? Where were you born and where were you raised and how'd you get to where you are now?
5: Well, I was born in the hospital down the street here in St. Joe.
4: Yeah.
5: Spent the first 8 years of my life in Stevensville. Okay. Went to St. Joe, went to St. Joe Schools, graduated in 2000.
4: Got out of Lakeshore.
5: Yeah, I didn't. That wasn't by choice. I mean, it was, you know, but then I went to Grand Valley for 4 years. I started working for my dad at UltraSeal when I started paying taxes when I was 12.
4: Yeah.
5: So before that, I was working for cash out of his pocket. So I knew what FICA was, you know, in 1994.
4: Were you making minimum wage?
5: Just above it.
4: Okay.
5: Just above it.
4: Yeah.
5: Then my first job working for... Excuse me. Not working for my family was when I was 16. I worked for Rogers.
4: Oh,
5: at the
4: Rogers
5: grocery
4: Foodland.
5: Store.
4: Yeah.
5: For minimum wage.
4: Okay.
5: But not for long because they saw the hustle and ethic and Roger gave me a raise. But yeah, it was great. then I did co-op through high school. Went to Grand Valley for 4 years. Bounced back and forth. Would work Mondays, Fridays, Saturdays if we were on overtime at UltraSeal. My dad had multiple sclerosis diagnosed at 98. So his health kind of declined. So the last couple of years of college, I was largely... you know, overseeing everything.
4: Yeah.
5: Then took over operations of the company and then bought it 2013 after my dad passed away in 2009. My mom owned the company and then she wanted to retire, so I bought her out.
4: Yeah.
5: And then along the way there, I have a tendency to get bored. Like one full-time job's not enough to keep me busy.
4: Let's put a pin in that for just a second. Yeah. So when you went to GVSU, Grand Valley, did you have the idea? It's like, well, I'm going to go into the family business, but I'm going to learn up on a few things here.
5: I was forced to go to college.
4: Okay.
5: Because my parents knew I'd never leave the factory if they didn't get me out of there, you know? So
4: yeah,
5: I had, in order for me to work full time for the company, they said, you got to go get a degree.
4: Wow.
5: So I went there for business. My dad went there. He never graduated, I don't think.
4: Okay.
5: 3 years, he decided to join his father in his family business.
4: Yeah.
5: So it kind of repeats itself. Yeah, so I graduated, I picked up a double major. One wasn't enough, I guess, you know, so I got business management and then finance.
4: Okay.
5: I can't say I never really used it.
4: Yeah.
5: But at least 4 years of doing something else besides working, you know.
4: Yeah.
5: Yeah.
4: That's great. And so and so then you came back after Grand Valley State University and kept working and then bought out the business.
5: Yep. Yeah, I'd like to think that over those years, we doubled the size of it sales-wise, just kind of new life, kind of being breathing into it. At that time, dot-com bubble busted. Automotive industry was kind of in shambles.
4: Yeah.
5: And we just fought like hell to come back.
4: What is UltraSeal? What do you do? What do you make?
5: Well, it does two things. One of them is called vacuum impregnation, where we seal porosity in castings. In Southwest Michigan, used to be a massive. Yeah. All right. So part of aluminum die casting is you're melting metal, you're filling it, injecting it into a mold, and there's thick and thin areas, and depending on how that metal cools, it kind of plays tug of war and creates leak paths. So if you have something like a cylinder head or an oil pump or anything that requires, that holds pressure, it has microscopic leaks.
4: Okay.
5: So we seal that up.
4: Oh.
5: Yeah.
4: UltraSeal,
5: yeah. And then we also took over some of the metal finishing that my grandfather had in his business that my dad bought out, you know, in the late 80s. So we do electroplating, anodizing, hard coat anodizing, and other surface finishing.
4: That is amazing. Yeah. I want to continue this conversation. We're going to talk about what you do, because you mentioned, you teased us, you said you get bored. Mm-hmm. And so that's UltraSeal sounds like a playground for metallurgists. We'll be back in just a moment and talk more with Brandon Sarecki here on WSJM.
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4: We have a guest in our studio. It's Brandon Sarecki, president of UltraSeal, owner and founder of Boss Shot Shells, board chair for Southwest Michigan's Regional Airport Authority. We're going to talk about the Airport Authority, what he does there, how he got to be the board chair, the millage. We'll talk about some of his businesses. That's coming up here in just a moment on the WSJM Morning Show. We've got a break. Right now, we've got Brandon Sarecki. He's the president of UltraSeal, the owner and founder of Boss Shot Shells, and board chair for the Southwest Michigan Regional Airport Authority. He's in studio here to talk for a few minutes about the Southwest Michigan Regional Airport millage renewal and his businesses as well. Why don't we, because we're just a little bit delayed getting started here, let's talk, Brandon, if we can, and then we'll get to state news. Southwest Michigan Regional Airport Authority, what is your role there right now?
5: Currently, I am the board chair for the next 2 years. We go in one-year cycles where you can serve two consecutive terms that the board elects leadership position. So this would be my second time cycling through as chair.
4: The
5: previous time was over during the COVID years.
4: Okay. How many years have you been on the authority board?
5: I was thinking about this on the way in. I believe it was 2014.
4: Okay.
5: So just over 10 years, maybe 12 years now.
4: How'd you get involved with the airport authority?
5: When I learned how to fly, my first instructor was on the board. And as his health declined, my name was brought up to take over for him. And then he ended up passing away about 2 years after I joined.
4: Okay.
5: So, yeah, I learned how to fly in 2008. A lot of my instruction was done out of Benton Harbor.
4: What is your responsibility as a member of the board? What does the board do?
5: The biggest thing that we do is ensure that the director that we hire that runs the airport is doing everything that's in the best interest of the community. One of the big things we're always doing is overseeing the budget, finances, and where the money gets spent and how it gets spent.
4: Yeah.
5: So a lot of moving pieces when you're dealing with with the FAA, state of Michigan, with all their, you know, civil aeronautics, and then all the regulations on the Fed side, on top of, you know, grants and all of the funding that comes from the state and feds to oversee massive projects. And there's been a handful of projects done over the years that I've been on the board. Came on right after the runway was moved and expanded. And then we've had a large taxiway project, and now upcoming is going to be the apron, or the ramp area for the airport, because we're on, you know, 80-year-old infrastructure underneath there, and a lot of drain tiles are compromised, and there's just a lot of maintenance that goes into taking care of that place.
4: Yeah. Yeah. Yeah, and so the part of the budget comes from the millage. How much of the budget for the airport comes from the millage? I've heard different figures.
5: Yeah, well, it's different figures because people don't look on the expense side of things. So I have, you know, a budget right here in front of me.
4: Okay.
5: It makes up roughly 40% of what we have of income. One of the big ones that people, total income that we have for this last fiscal year that ended last June, or June, you know, a couple weeks ago, was $1.4
4: million. Okay.
5: Of which there's roughly $400,000 that comes in from tax, from the community taxpayers, and $600,000 of that is fuel, but we have to buy the fuel. So there's really that $600,000 number is really only like $100,000 because that's what we make selling the fuel.
4: Okay.
5: Yeah. So if you take that, you're 1.9, 400. Yeah, you're 40%.
4: Okay. 40, yeah, so the millage
5: staggering,
4: makes...
5: Yeah, it's a staggering amount.
4: That's a lot.
5: Right.
4: That's a lot
5: right.
4: more.
5: Especially when you look at what does it take to run a 400 and some acre piece of property that's like its own little city.
4: Right.
5: Yeah. There's a lot that goes into it. We do it with a very, very small crew.
4: So people, and I've seen, you've probably seen it on social media as well. They say, well, I can't fly United out of there. What do I care that there's an airport? Why should we care that there's a Southwest Michigan regional airport?
5: Yeah. I mean, it's all like, I believe in trickle down economics. And I think that having that operation in our community is a gem where there's not a lot of other communities that have that kind of airport and infrastructure in their backyard. You've got a Fortune 500 company that continues to operate out of their own Whirlpool. There's other aviation-related businesses. The largest general aviation manufacturer in the world is Cirrus. And, you know, they kind of kicked out Cessna and Piper and the other smaller GA companies that are now significantly smaller.
4: Yeah.
5: But they've got an operation there that does a lot of the refinishing and finishing on their highest-end model airplanes. And that's with Ken Kaminsky at Flying Colors. Now it's Cirrus.
4: Right.
5: We've got probably the world's premier hangar door manufacturer that operates across the street, and he runs his flight department, you know, out of the airport with higher power doors, Roland Bedker's business. And when I say world renowned, I mean, he's done stuff over in at military bases all over the world. Wow. With his door design. Then you've got the contingent of guys that are students that want to learn how to fly. You've got the business that supports the aircraft on the field. You got the people like retired airline guys that still fly for sport. There is a group of those guys. But then you also have the other businesses that support that airport with AEP, you know, with the Cook plant they're flying in, Holtec is flying in. There's a lot of, you know, Whirlpool has board meetings. There's other people that fly in and use the airport. So it's more to it than just, I can't fly commercial out of there. Yeah. And you start talking about base of operations for search and rescue with Coast Guard. You know, they have to start looking for people, you know, out in the ocean or the lake out there. They need fuel. Helicopters can't fly forever. Yeah. So they'll use the airport there. And there's a lot of other community involvement things that go on out there at the airport. So it's a good thing. And what it does is it helps establish, if it keeps Whirlpool's operations, Whirlpool's able to grow, other businesses are able to grow. That creates jobs, which also helps create the tax, support the tax base of the community, which is why home values continue to increase in Southwest Michigan. I'm not going to say it's all attributed to the airport, but when you've got a good, well-rounded economy and manufacturing business, and then also with your tourism that we haven't even talked about, with, you know, people that fly in out of there, whether it's sure. Harbor Shores, trips to St. Joe, in the surrounding area. I mean, that the airport's used more than people realize.
4: Yeah. How much is it used? Do you have stats on that you can share?
5: Oh, I don't have that right in front of me as far as total number of operations. And that's the other thing, too, that the more the airport's used, the less dependent we become on tax revenue, you know, through millages. So the more travel you have, more traffic you have, that increases the amount of money that the FAA and State of Michigan fund. Yeah. So that's always on that long-term plan that we have for the director to oversee things. Hey, we want to continue to grow this thing. So in a world, you know, without a millage, we can still be solvent. But right now, if all these millages drop off, it's going to be a mess over there.
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6: 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This morning we are talking in the studio here with Jen Schreier. She is the president of the Coloma Glad Peach Festival, and we're glad you're here.
7: Oh, thank you.
6: We're glad, glad you here. Made it.
7: Yes, thank you.
6: Where's Marianne?
7: But she doesn't feel too well. So.
6: All right.
7: We'll go with that.
6: Despite the rumors that she ate at Taco Bell last night. No. Anyway, Coloma Glad Peach Festival is coming up Friday and Saturday, July 31st and August 1st. Yes. That means we're about 2 weeks and change away.
7: Oh, thanks for the reminder.
6: Yeah,
7: thanks
6: no problem.
7: For the reminder. Yes.
6: You ready? What's going on?
7: Yeah, tell us
6: what do we need to know about the Coloma Glad Peach Festival?
7: Oh, well, it's lots of fun. Lots of peaches.
6: Yeah.
7: It's definitely family friendly. We have some really good entertainment this year. We have P.S. Dump Your Boyfriend playing Friday night.
6: I love that name, by the way.
7: Yeah.
6: I don't know the origin of the name. We should find out.
7: We should find out from them. Yeah.
6: Okay.
7: Yeah. We should look
6: right.
7: into that.
6: Keep going.
7: But they're a pretty big band around here from what I hear. So a couple changes because we do not have Sunday this year. We are going to do the car show on Friday.
6: Car show on Friday.
7: Car show Friday evening.
6: Yep. Okay. July 31st.
7: July 31st. And then we split up the drone show and fireworks. So we're going to do a drone show Friday night and then the fireworks Saturday. So that's a couple changes.
6: Did the drone operators get mad about the fireworks shooting into the drones?
7: No, not at all. Actually, I think he worked with them last year at the fireworks. But we just thought, let's do some...
6: And change it up.
7: Change it up. Give some fun shows for both nights.
6: So you'll have an evening show up in the sky each night of the Coloma Glad Peach
7: Correct.
6: Festival. That's
7: yes.
6: cool.
7: Yes.
6: So the drones are on Friday night?
7: Drone show's Friday night.
6: Okay.
7: Fireworks will be Saturday.
6: Got it. Okay.
7: Yeah.
6: All right. What else?
7: So let's see. What else do we have? The parade did get moved as well. That used to always be 1 o'clock.
6: Okay.
7: And we moved it up to noon. So that's a big deal. I know that, what is it? The 57th.
6: 57th annual.
7: So for 57 years, I think it's been at 1 o'clock. So I'm really getting the word out that we did move it up.
6: Okay. All right. So you've been put on notice. The Coloma Glad Peach Festival parade on Saturday, August 1st this year, starts at noon. It used to start at 1 o'clock. It now starts at noon. Why'd you do that? Why did we have no Sunday? What's going on there?
7: So no Sunday was just, we need a lot of volunteers.
6: Yeah.
7: Yeah.
6: That's true.
7: It's hard. It's hard to put on a 3-day festival with, a handful of people.
6: Yeah.
7: So that was the biggest thing. Last year we took Friday out and kept Saturday, Sunday. And we realized Sunday is just more of a slower, day.
6: Yeah.
7: Wasn't the best for our food vendors and that kind of stuff. So we said, okay, let's come back to Friday. So this is all day to set up as well. And
6: love
7: start
6: that.
7: Up Friday night.
6: And then you get to recover and pat your belly with all the peaches that you've eaten all day Sunday.
7: Correct. Sunday, yes.
6: Love it.
7: Yes.
6: All right, Jen Schreier is here. She is the president of the Coloma Glad Peach Festival. It's this year marks its 57th annual. So we'll talk about that in just a moment. We'll get some of the origin story of the Coloma Glad Peach Festival here in just a moment. Jen doesn't know this, but I have a list of 50 interesting facts. Thank goodness for AI.
7: Yes,
6: 50 facts that I'm going to quiz you about on peaches.
7: Oh,
6: yeah. So that's
7: going to fail.
6: That's coming up in just a moment here on the video live stream. It's 7:15. We've got sports right now.
8: Sports.
6: All right. On the video live stream.
7: Yes.
6: Here we go. All right. Number one.
7: Yes.
6: Did you know this? Peaches are members of the rose family.
7: I did not.
6: Yeah.
7: Wow.
6: Along
7: really?
6: With roses, almonds, cherries, apples, and pears.
7: Really?
6: They're all related.
7: Really?
6: All parts of the rose family.
7: Huh.
6: Okay, what's the scientific name for a peach? Come on, it's Latin. That's a hint.
7: It's too early. Too early.
6: Prunus persica.
7: What?
6: Prunus persica.
7: Say that three times fast.
6: Yeah, exactly. And one more. Despite the name persica, peaches, you know, because persica is like, sounds like Persia.
7: Yeah.
6: Persica. Despite the name, peaches actually originated in China, not Persia.
7: Really?
6: Yeah. So that's three. I've got 47 more to go.
7: Perfect.
6: Tell us how you got involved in the Coloma Glad Peach Festival, Jen.
7: Well, I started working at Coloma City Hall.
6: Yeah.
7: And I started off with helping out with the race. And then I was like the race chair for, I think, 2 years.
6: The 5K, 10K walk.
7: Yes.
6: Okay.
7: Yeah. So it's 5K walk, run, 10K run. So
6: 5K walk, run.
7: Run, yep, and then 10K run.
6: 10K run.
7: Yep. Got it. And then there's also the kids. We do a kids run, like a mile.
6: They get to do somersaults for a mile.
7: Pretty much, okay. Yes. They get to run with the queens.
6: Oh, nice.
7: Yeah, so okay. That's fun.
6: Yeah.
7: Yeah.
6: That's really cool. So you started working for the city.
7: So I work for the city, and everyone at the city is pretty much involved with the festival, obviously, with it being down in the city.
6: Mm-hmm.
7: And then, was it last year? The old board decided that, you know, it was time to retire. Just weren't getting enough help.
6: Yeah.
7: Not enough volunteers. So, and they were in it for pretty much since the beginning. So you're talking, you know, 50 years
6: yeah.
7: that they were doing it.

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1: How did it all go? Looking back a year ago, how did it all go?
2: I think it went well. Yeah. Very well. Yeah. So we had a lot of great feedback from everyone.
1: Yeah.
2: So
1: did you have an after action review? Think about what went well, what could we improve on? And obviously we need more than 3 months to put this together.
2: Correct.
1: Or we'd like more than 3 months.
2: We'd like more than 3 months. But it's hard, right? Because not everyone's thinking festival in January.
1: Yeah.
2: It's hard to go to businesses and, you know, that time of year for a festival that's, you know, 8 months out. So. Yeah.
1: But it's a big deal. I mean, it draws people to the community.
2: It does. I think they said last year 14,000.
1: That's great.
2: Came through. Yeah.
1: That's awesome.
2: Yeah.
1: And so last year it was, so had it been a 3-day festival for a long time?
2: Yes, it was always a Friday, Saturday, Sunday. I think even way back in the 80s, it might have been Thursday night start off.
1: Okay.
2: Last year was the first year we took out 1 day and made it 2, you know, so it was, like I said, Saturday and Sunday. So we're hoping to get back to the 3-day. I just need more support.
1: Yeah. 4 days back in the 80s makes sense because people had to, they had to do their hair.
2: Yeah. Right. Yeah.
1: Big hair.
2: Especially before they wouldn't get on the carnival rides.
1: For the 1980s, you know, it was a requirement. No, but so you scaled it back a little bit.
2: Yeah.
1: You scaled back the time that you put all these things in, but I'm looking at the schedule and I am impressed by the number of events.
2: We didn't take any events out.
1: That's awesome.
2: Yes.
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0: Here's what you need to know.
1: In the final round of the Open Championship, American Cameron Young and Siwoo Kim of South Korea are tied for the lead at 10 under par overall. Young today is 7 under through 17 holds. New Zealand's Ryan Fox is one shot back at 9 under par overall. American Sam Burns, who entered the final day with the lead, is two shots back. He has bogeyed three of his last four holes. Scottie Scheffler is three shots back. Today, he is three under through 13 holes. In the NFL, Philadelphia Eagles running back Saquon Barkley and his family were unharmed after an attempted burglary of his Philadelphia area home early on Saturday morning. Police are seeking at least two suspects. At least one of them entered the home while Barkley and his family were inside. I'm Isaac Lohengrin.
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3: Oh, what is going on? 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Top of the morning as well, as we are knee-deep in the Open Championship. I know that doesn't really work. 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Not an Irish... 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Don't worry about it. 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Man, real fast, we got to dip our big toe in the Open Championship waters before we get to the World Cup final. You mentioned it just a couple of minutes ago there, Jeff. Sam Burns, back-to-back bogeys, no longer has the lead. He's at minus eight now. You got Cameron Young. He's tied with Kim. They both are at minus 10, so Burns is two shots back now. This is crazy. So if you look at Sam Burns, and you said this, Jeff, it's crazy what pressure does to you. And this is for all the marbles. Final day, major on the line. It's go time for Sam Burns, and the pressure is affecting him. If you look back to Sam Burns, his second and third rounds, okay, he shot 8 under on Friday. Yesterday, he was 5 under. So that's 127 strokes. This blows my mind. That's the lowest score in consecutive rounds in major history. Just think about that. Wow. Tiger, Jack, anybody who's picked up a golf club in a major never had a lower two-round score than what Sam Burns did in rounds two and three in this Open Championship. That's where he was, day two, day three. Now day four, it's unraveling. We got back-to-back bogeys, and it just shows you the pressure of the moment, man. There's no doubt.
4: He had three straight bogeys, by the way.
3: Wow.
4: And I ran out of bounds before he went to the commercial break. Like look, you can make the case like law of averages, right? Sort of he's come back to the mean, right? Like he had 62, 65. You expect him. But again, we talked to Star Show. He actually had to shoot par today to remain like really in the hunt. Cam Young right now is in the high grass on 18. Probably will give a shot back here. We'll see how this approach. Well, he will give a shot back. He's on his third shot now. He's par golf today, and he might get back there. There's still a lot of opportunity in the back of this course to get hole nine, and then you look at what is it? Is it 14, 16? Like there's couple opportunities, and Young goes right in the sands. Young might double this hole here on 18 and fall way back to fourth. So like, there's opportunities later in the round to get back in if you're Burns, but this is not how you want to start, right? You just again on the holes that are gettable, you can't bogey those holes, right? You got to par those holes. Just play par golf, and it has not gone well for him. Here goes Kim punting to take the lead. Outright lady just misses. But again, he'll par this hole, and then Young will take two shots to get back in an 18. So a lot of fun. Look, this is what golf is sometimes. Meltdowns, right? At the end of these tournaments. Yeah. We see it all the time. Very famously, what, today is the 25th anniversary of Vandeveld, like, blowing that, that lead at the British Open, like, getting a triple in the last hole.
3: No just, kidding. Just a, 25th anniversary. Wow.
4: Need a double bogey. A double bogey to win the tournament. Triple bogey. Triple bogey crack. So pressure is a lot of things for people. I mean, Bryson right now looks like he's going to drop another shot here on the ninth hole. Yeah, he missed, not even, yeah, just missed it to the right. So, yeah, not a lot, a lot of bad golf today, crack.
2: It's a, it's fun to watch, though. I have it on in the background. I usually don't have shows on in the background when we're doing the show here. But I do have it on the background because, you know, it is day four there, and I've seen the story about a Burns, you know, almost not even going to show up for the tournament. So, yeah. And, you know, you want to see these races down the end here. Who has the guys that are just super solid? And, you know, imagine being a sports book manager, bookmaker, and you just know that you look at some of these names. Now, Kim has done is having an unbelievable year. You know, in the money, I think he's leading, like he's tied for the lead this year and being in the money in tournaments. So that's amazing. You know, six and a half months in this year. So, but besides, let's not use him. Let's use some of the other names. It's so hard for these guys. Young, yeah. Fox, Burns. I'll even use Fleetwood, Gerard, Herbert, Jarvis. I don't know much about those guys.
3: Yeah,
2: those three.
3: Totally.
2: But it's hard. Day four now. How much pressure's on you when you have these crafty veteran names? I'll put Fleetwood in that name. Fleetwood, Scheffler. I know that DeChambeau just dropped a shop. Even Young, these guys are crafty veterans here, been around for a while. And it's just this, just so much pressure on these kids. And you know what? They're all kids, though. They're all, you know, 30 years old. Really, it's really fun to watch and to see which golfers do what today. I'm looking forward to when we're off air here. I like I said, this is what a great day of sports compared to, like, a couple days ago. There was nothing going on. Young just missed from the sand.
4: Wednesday, after All-Star game
2: hair.
4: Crack. It's like
2: there was nothing going on at all. People were complaining. There was nothing to do. And, you know, to have a situation like today, this is fantastic. Lots of great sports.
3: Yeah. If you look at Sam Burns, this is the tough part, man, about sports. Now you start to get a reputation where – if you look at Sam Burns heading into this day, what I just said, like the lowest two-round score in major history. That's what he did in rounds two and three. And you're like, wow, man, Sam Burns, he's the toast of the golf world heading into Sunday. And now all of a sudden, bogey, bogey, bogey. And you're like, oh, yeah, so Sam Burns on the PGA Tour, when he's had the lead after 54 holes, right, heading into the final round, 0-4. And you go back to last year at the U.S. Open, he was the 54-hole leader, and he shot a 78 on the final day. And now you start gaining a reputation like, okay, are you the guy that starts to unravel on Sunday? Are you the guy that unravels in majors? That's the harsh reality of sports. I mean, you go from no one's done this before in a good way to like, okay, you're 0-5. You just can't close. You're a non-closer. Like, it just swings the other way so fast in sports, man. And it just seems that's where Sam Burns is headed today. Long way to go, but that's where it's trending right now.
2: Hey, guys, I'll make you laugh. So I just put up a tweet that I seen. I used to play pool in Elizabeth, New Jersey, billiards, and I also played poker there for years. This is about 30 years ago. But so this group of construction workers, they pooled their money together every week to play the lottery, of course, the big mega millions and Powerball. And one of the guys didn't show up for work for a year. He said, bad foot injury. God, I have this injury. I can't show up for work. And all of a sudden, this group finds out later on that they didn't make copies of their tickets. $24 million the guy claimed the jackpot on his own and just – like, hope no one knew and moved out of the state. Like, I got to get out of here. And, you know, and they find out that he won $24 million. And in a court of law, they proved him wrong. And the other, I think it's five other guys. So they're six-way split, $4 million each. The court of law was successful. But just amazing. Money just makes you do things you know you shouldn't do. Partners in all these, all over the years. And, yeah, this guy just trying to get away with his $24 million. So I just thought about it, you know. We have a little partnership on certain things, parlay plot. I'm glad it's all on paper here because, you know, I don't know. You know, Jeff could just one day say, yeah, I'm retiring and move out of the country with all the bread.
3: Yeah.
4: The thing about this story, too, is like those guys are not getting the money. The money's gone. He already spent the money. Right? Like there's no money to
2: be had.
4: He
2: spent a ton of money, it said. Yeah, yeah. It did say that.
4: There's no money there to be had. I did play the Powerball last night because it's like $700 million. The grocery store has like the
3: How
4: little
3: much
4: lottery
3: would you
4: machine.
3: Give us if you hit that thing?
4: Just 20
2: yeah, I'm
4: bucks.
2: In with you.
4: I just put $20. Like whatever. I put $20 on it. Mega Millions is like the same thing. I mean, just I'm just donating to the winner, eventual winner. But
2: if I did win,
4: you might not realize I won. You'd realize my wife won. We've talked about it before. She goes, I'm going to like Dubai. Private plane, no suitcase. I'm just buying a brand new wardrobe.
3: Okay, yeah.
2: What happens in Dubai? Why would go there? What's there?
4: I think she just wants to shop, Greg.
2: Oh.
4: She just wants to shop. She just wants to go shopping. Like, it would be, Neiman Marcus would have a good day with the Schwartz family if my wife won.
2: If my wife won. You know, me being such a math guy, I don't play lottery, but Jeff's right. If it's up to like $700 million,
4: yeah,
2: I'd like to know the math behind the lottery. It's probably okay to play a couple bucks, not go crazy.
3: Yeah.
2: But last time I went to go play, I was in California because we don't have it here in Nevada. And when I went to go to the counter, I thought their tickets were $1 each.
4: No,
2: and they
4: like
2: were $5.
4: Five, yeah.
2: I was like, wait a minute.
4: Yeah.
2: It's $5 for one ticket? I'm not doing it. The
4: Powerball, GP. I think, is $3 a ticket.
2: Is it really? Jesus,
4: yeah, Mega Millions is
2: I went
4: five.
2: To go play something was $5. I was like, are you out
4: it's
2: of your
4: five.
2: Mind?
4: So I just put $20. I get four numbers, you know. It is crazy the amount of times I play and I have four tickets essentially, and I get not a single number of the six essentially that get played. But yeah, for $700 million, I'll do it. I'm not doing it for $22 million, but
2: yeah, you know, I'll play $22 million in the draw.
4: When you walk by, you see the big number on the screen, like, oh, $700 million. Well, I could do a lot of money. I wouldn't stop working though. I like doing radio. I wouldn't know what I'd do with myself if I couldn't work. My wife would quit tomorrow. I mean, she would be done. She'd put her 2 week in and be done.
3: How much would you give me in crack?
2: You didn't answer.
4: I wouldn't even realize it was gone. I'll give you guys bank accounts. You just don't even know. Just put it in there and be done with it. I wouldn't even know it was gone. I don't know what I would do differently. I don't know. I just
2: maybe you got to give us a bone. Put a little meat on the bone.
3: It's the nice way of saying we get absolutely zero. Is that what you're
4: saying?
3: Maybe,
4: for my wife, I'm going to use the six figures gambling.
3: Go to Luger's or something.
4: Put some more money. I couldn't imagine losing that. Oh, no, no. Even if I had $1 billion, I'd wager what I wager now. I just couldn't. Losing the money to me, I can't. Oh, I don't know how you do it, crack. I know it's your business. Like, I don't know how you. Give me anxiety when I have like too much money out there on a weekend, man. And I don't know how you guys do it.
2: This is the business we've chosen. It's the line from The Godfather.
4: Oh.
2: No, it's tough to be, you know, being a professional gambler for decade upon decade before the media opportunities opened up. It's tough. You know, you have to have an allotted budget. I tell people this all the time. I know it's an overused term, bankroll management, quote unquote, but you have to have an allotted bankroll just for sports betting, not for dinners, not for lottery tickets, because that's not the kind of gambling that's positive EV, estimated value. You have to have that. You can't go on vacation with that money. It's not savings it's just for sports betting, and you have to bet a percentage of bankroll. It's very difficult to do. Very difficult. There has been so many sharp gamblers that are actually great at originating certain types of bets but have no mathematical bankroll skills, even with the best info in the world. The best info. If you have the stone cold nuts all year, like I've done throughout the years with NFL props, let's say. If I'm betting more than my bankroll allots to, and if I start betting 10% per play, 5%, It's ruin, R-U-I-N. You cannot win with the best info in the world if you're not using bankroll management. And that means 1% to 2% of your bets. I'll even go on the smaller market sports where they have a bigger edge, maybe up to 3.5-4% on props, player props, or preseason football for sure. But outside of that, you can't go over 1-2% or you'll go broke with, like I said, the best info in the world.
3: That's great advice right there, yeah.
4: Because when you see these influencers on social media, I cannot stand it, dude. Like, yeah. They're just betting random.
2: 99% of them are BSers.
4: Random numbers. Like they, you see them bet 100 for one bet, then you watch them bet 250 for something else and 50 for something. It just makes no exact sense whatsoever.
3: Right. It would make any professional gambler like, what are we doing right now?
4: The thing that frustrates me the most about the industry, we're on radio. We have to explain what we're doing, right? And I think you should explain what you're doing anyways. That makes sense. When I'm on a podcast or, we're talking about the wager, you might not agree with my thoughts on it, but at least I'm giving you like an idea.
3: Yeah.
4: People are getting paid just to post a picture of a bet slip, behind it. Like, here's what I bet on. Here's my promo code. You're like, what? How is that? Like, that you're just given. It frustrates me, man.
3: By the way, real fast, Crack, you just made me think of something here. You know how we'll say this where, like, Kobe Bryant, when he was 24 Kobe number-wise, when he was number 8 Kobe, he's like two separate Hall of Famers. You could do this with Tom Brady. Like, he's a Hall of Famer in a Patriots uniform. He's a Hall of Famer outside of that, right? You could do that with a lot of different athletes. I think we could do that with you. You've had two or three separate lives. You've had your whole sports betting life. Now we find out you're doing the masse and like your Minnesota Fats in the billiard halls here. You got your poker. You've had like three or four different lives at once over here.
2: Yeah, poker was a great thing in the 90s and before a lot of these skill sets and things came out when there was online poker and tutorials and stuff. You're right. Poker was a means of money where you could just bluff your way so many times, just, having the stones to bluff with a lot of money. So I did do very well in poker over the years. My original bankrolls probably came from poker when I was a kid and up until early 20s. You're right. And sports betting, and it's been a lot of fun things. But back when I was a little kid, literally in my teens, early teens, pool halls. I grew up in billiard halls in New Jersey, and like I said, Elizabeth, New Jersey, Monmouth County, New Jersey. I was right. And by the way, I wasn't the best pool player in the room. Absolutely not. Made the best games. That's the idea. Flash money and made games. At 15 years old, you want to play someone for $20 for a set. And you put the money up there and just kind of put it out there and make people think that, hey, I'm just a gambler. And that, you're right. That was the original bankrolls came from pool halls, poker, and just flipping coins in the boardwalk, pitching quarters against the post office. I grew up a much different way than a lot of people. And I wouldn't change anything, believe it or not.
3: That's
2: it helped
3: great.
2: Me to be who I am today.
3: That's awesome.
4: Was great
3: by the
4: dinner
3: way.
4: Once in Elizabeth, by the way, at a steakhouse.
2: Yeah, it's right by Newark Airport.
4: Because Greg Olson's from that area, and I went. The Panthers came to town in 2015, and we went to some great steak. Yeah, right behind Newark Airport.
2: Blue collar, hardworking town. Great restaurants, great food. Even in Newark, I mean, there's some great restaurants all over the place there. I miss the food in Jersey, of course, New York, but North Jersey. Oh my God, and pizza. We're in Vegas here. It's tough to get pizza.
3: By the way, Tommy Fleetwood, back-to-back-to-back bogeys.
2: Oh, good. He's on the bus.
4: I have Scheffler today under 67.5, so that's 3 under. And he was 4 under, and now he's gone bogey-bogey. So now I'm going to lose that.
3: Gross.
4: That's going to be fun.
3: Gross, right? All right, we've got Bill Krakenberger, professional sports handicapper, Jeff Schwartz, 8-year NFL veteran. I'm Brian Noe. The world's game at BetMGM is here. Bet on the soccer showdowns with 2-up early payout. So that if you're up 2, BetMGM will pay you. 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Got one more chance to do it, right? We got the final here today at 3 p.m. on Fox and Fox 1. So if you're a gambler, then get it on down. I was looking at the betting menu on BetMGM. You can bet, I swear, on anything you could ever imagine. It's expensive, man. All right, coming up next, we pay it off. Finally, we paid a long-awaited overdue. The two soccer teams that do remind me of a lockdown championship level NFL defense. We'll see if the guys buy this comparison or not. We'll do that next. It is Fox Sports Radio's Countdown, presented by BetMGM.
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3: 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If you look at the fouls committed by both teams, Argentina has committed 87 fouls in this World Cup alone. That's the most. That's 12.6 fouls per game. That's ahead of Spain. Spain's committed 11.4 fouls per game. And if you look at, we all know how great the defense of Spain is collectively. We don't think of Argentina along those lines, but they muck it up, right? They're a lot like the Seattle Seahawks. Remember the Legion of Boom? L.O.B. when Richard Sherman was yelling at?
4: Yeah.
3: The Seahawks were like, they can't call everything.
4: Correct.
3: They're not going to call. We're going to jam you. We're going to, like, bump you down the field. If it's like a defensive back guarding a wide receiver, they're not going to call everything. That's how Argentina attacks this thing. But what's really interesting, when you look at Argentina and Spain both committing a lot of fouls, you got to watch the whistle today. What does it look like? How are they calling the game? Are they calling it tight? Are they calling a lot of fouls? Are they letting some stuff go? But it's something to really pay attention to in this World Cup final today.
4: That's a great point. You know, it does feel like in a lot of sports, the officiating can play a big role in it. And the soccer official, because there's one guy basically making most of the calls. And it's like one guy who's like might be far away from the current play. Like it's a lot of on them. And we've seen Argentina maybe get the benefit of the doubt a couple times here and there. But it does feel very much, Brian, like it's going to matter how the official plays the game. And this is why, you know, there's other markets that are interesting in this type of game, right? Like if you have a team that fouls a lot and you have some aggressiveness, like to make it, to score a penalty kick or to attempt a penalty kick, those type of wagers, again, like, again, you have aggressive teams who tend to foul, maybe get someone in the box, get a trip here and there, get a kick, miss a ball. We saw the U.S. was it? No, what game was it? Not U.S.
3: It's probably Lamine Yamal.
4: Oh, France, Spain. Yes.
3: Spain. Yamal just snuck into the box, and the other guy didn't know he was going to be there. And Yamal got kicked, and all of a sudden, a penalty kick. It was a brilliant play by him. Really smart. Yeah, exactly. That's right.
2: Yeah. Go ahead, Jeff. Yeah, finish.
4: No. I'm saying that might be an angle to, if you could find those wagers.
3: Yep.
2: Okay. Yeah, you know, they're just looking during the commercials at the stuff that BetMGM offers, I'm always shocked to see the different ways to bet games, but especially this final game, like you guys are saying. You know, anyone that watched any of these games can tell you to it's so much I became, me and John wanted to do our podcast. John was like, this is the most boring sport ever, until like last week's podcast he came out and said, you know what, it's actually been okay, a lot better than I thought. Like I've never went to one of these type of games ever in my life, and you know, I've been told that the background is like this just noise, they make this noise, you almost can't hear anything else. But for the people that I know that went, the Americans this year that went to their first World Cup game, they told me it was incredible. So a lot of these type of just watching the referees and stuff and seeing how athletic they have to be too, running up and down the field. Some of the most athletic people in the world are even the referees too. So it's been a lot of fun, guys. It's been a lot of excitement for the international crowd that has come over here to America and seen what a great country this is, and realize that it's, you know, sometimes the media just has a one-way voice, especially internationally, and they seen what a great host we are, what a great country this is, and we should be proud as a country to host an event like this. Fantastic.
3: Absolutely. Well said. And you know, I'll give you a cliche that you normally roll your eyes at, but I think it applies to today's game so well. I'll give you that right around the corner. But Crack, you speak about being proud of the way we've hosted the World Cup, and we're proud to have Isaac Lohenkron as well.
2: Ah,
3: you know what I mean? We stand at full attention. Ilo with the latest.
1: Thank you. Whoever wins the final round of the Open Championship is going to be pretty proud, because it is anybody's tournament as we speak. As we speak, South Korea's Si-Woo Kim has a one-shot lead at 10 under par overall. Today, he is 2 under through 9. He is one shot ahead of American Cameron Young. Young is finished with his round. He shot a 6 under 64 today, although he did bogey his final hole. But again, he is one shot off the lead right now at 9 under par overall. Then you have a three-way tie for third place between Australia's Lucas Herbert, New Zealand's Ryan Fox, and American Sam Burns. Burns entered the day with the lead, then lost it thanks to three straight bogeys on the fourth, fifth, and sixth holes. But again, he is still just two shots off the lead. Then there is Scottie Scheffler. He is presently three shots back. He just birdied the 16th hole, so he's got two holes to go. Scheffler today is 3 under through 16 and is three shots off the lead at 7 under par overall in the final round of the Open Championship. In the NFL, Philadelphia Eagles running back Saquon Barkley and his family were unharmed after an attempted burglary of his Philadelphia area home early Saturday morning. Police seeking at least two suspects. At least one of them entered the home while Barkley and his family were inside. Upgrade your FIFA World Cup 2026 setup. 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The World Cup final kicks off today at 3 p.m. Eastern. Lionel Messi and defending champion Argentina against Spain. Wild third place game on Saturday. England prevailed over France 6-4. Bukayo Saka, a hat trick for England. Their best finish at a World Cup in 60 years. Their team playing, by the way, touched down a short time ago back in England. Kylian Mbappe, meanwhile, 2 goals for France, passing Lionel Messi for the moment as the World Cup's all-time leading scorer, now with 22 goals, Messi on 21. Guys, all yours.
3: Thank you, Ilo. It is Fox Sports Radio's Countdown, presented by BetMGM. I was just thinking about something in sports that's so cliche, but I think it applies to today's final between Argentina and Spain. You'll hear these coaches, maybe it's the NBA, could be soccer, where it's like, hey guys, the score is nothing, right? Like you might be up by 15 points in the NBA and the coach is like, the score is nothing, stay aggressive, like that sort of thing. I think that's the best way to play Argentina. You see what went wrong for England. They had a 1-0 lead and they're like, hey, let's just play only defense for the last 30 minutes of the game. It did not work. I think you have to keep attacking Argentina instead of just sitting back. They call it parking the bus in soccer and just playing defense. I don't think that works. Here are a couple of stats. If you look at Argentina, they have they've won all 4 of their knockout games despite never holding the lead in the 90th minute. Think of it. They've never led in the 90th minute and then somehow won all of those knockout games. That's insane. It's the Teddy Gaethje B thing from Rounders. They've got alligator blood. That's what they have. And the goals they've scored, think about this. They've scored 13 of their 19 goals after the 70th minute. So they crank it up late. I'll share one thing. Jay Busby, he writes for Yahoo Sports. I thought this was written so well. I just wanted to share with you like 2 sentences. He wrote, Argentina is the monster lurking under your bed, in your closet, in the backseat of your car late at night. Argentina comes back to life after the credits have rolled. Argentina will speak up and halt weddings while all others hold their peace. Argentina die. That's what it is. So if Spain is up 1-0 and it's starting to get late, I think the worst thing they can do is just play defense. Just keep attacking them. Sometimes your best defense is a good offense. So be interesting to see if that's the scenario and if Spain attacks it differently, approaches it differently than England did, because it blew up in England's face something severely bad. So want to see if that happens today.
4: How often in sports, after a game, do we say a team lost because they were too aggressive? Like that,
3: right, too aggressive. At least you can live with it, Jeff.
4: They try too hard to win, everybody. Yeah. Like, you know, I remember Oregon lost to Washington a few years back because we went 4 on a 4th down and we were 0-3. And the entire year, they turned our 4th down conversion percentage into, like, you know, from 90% to 82. I mean, we've been great all year. Right. Scheffler got back to 3-under for me. He just hit a ball out of the rough. The camera can't even find it. They have no idea where it went.
3: He was so mad at himself. I haven't seen Scotty that mad at himself in a long time.
4: I don't know what shot that was. He's using his wood out of the...
2: Yeah.
4: No idea where it went. They just crossed that one off the old L. Give me that L.
2: Sports, you know what?
4: The problem is I had too good of a day yesterday. That's the problem. You know, wouldn't it be nice to have 2 good days in a row?
3: Yeah.
4: That would be fun sometimes.
3: That was Sam Burns, rounds 2 and 3. You see what's going on today. Yeah,
4: that'd be fun.
2: You're right, though. He hit that shot, and nobody knows where it's at. I mean,
4: no one knows where the ball is.
2: You take the guy up the top of the hill, though.
4: Like, the rules official is right there. Like, I don't know where that is. No idea. There's a rules official. No idea where it is. So that's good. Good for him. I don't even know what we're talking about. Soccer, I think.
3: Yeah.
4: You never get dinged for being too aggressive.
3: Right.
4: You just can't. So the 0-0 thing, right? 0-0. It's just a reminder to stay aggressive, right?
3: That's
4: to
3: it.
4: Not turtle up, to not, you know, interesting. Speaking about Sam Burns today, because I was listening to some pre-analysis before we went on the radio, and they were talking about, you know, he had those 2 leads, right? He was close in 2 majors this year, right? And one of them he was leading and one of them he was behind. And the behind one, he played really well. He stayed aggressive. And the one he was leading, he played kind of like soft. Like, didn't want to give up the lead. Mm-hmm. And they were trying to figure out today how he would play. Now, I haven't paid attention enough to really realize if he's going for it or not. But you're never wrong just going for it. You know, like, you're just never wrong going for it. And right now, Scottie Scheffler is putting another ball in play because he's going for it, because they don't know where his ball went. I mean, these are professional cameramen that do this, women, all the time. Well, there it is right there. Okay, they have it in. Great play-by-play. It's up in the air in the blue sky. Oh, yeah, it's way out. It's like behind a building. There's no chance. So he's playing it again, and good luck. Good luck to me on my wager.
2: So he's taking the shot from the same place he just put it behind
4: the
2: building.
4: Dropped it. So he dropped it, but he dropped it in a better place. So he should be able to play this one pretty well. This is a par 5, so maybe he can scramble and get it. Wow. That's a par five, right? 16?
3: They just showed DeChambeau. He had a long putt for double bogey. It was about, I don't know, 7 feet short or something like that. Crazy.
4: Oh, Scottie Scheffler just hit the ball in the crowd. Oh, boy. He's going to end up being even for today.
3: Wow, man. I don't like
4: this type of golf where everyone just stinks and someone sort of just like finishes being stinky, the least stinky of the group.
3: Sure, yeah. and that's not how the day started. They're putting up low scores, though.
4: We're basically getting to the point where, like, Kim's played well. I mean, Young might win this, and he won't have played for the last 3 hours of the tournament.
2: Right.
3: Yeah.
2: Kim is the overwhelming favorite, though, on the sportsbook, the live line at BetMGM and everywhere else. The sportsbooks have a collective sigh of relief because their risk every week is Scheffler, and especially like DeChambeau today. Yeah. McIlroy, of course, out of it. One of these guys that are going to step up, and that no one really, like, I don't know,
3: Herbert, someone, the books lurking.
2: In the end, we get it all. That's what Ace Rothstein said, and that's what
3: it's
2: happened.
3: All aimed at getting your money, right?
2: It's all aimed at getting your
4: Bryson
2: money,
4: is,
2: right?
4: Oh
2: it has been
4: God,
2: carefully
4: Bryson,
2: designed to get your money.
4: He's plus four today.
2: My little take on that Spain is, like I said, anyone who watched these games can tell Spain has been the more dominant team all World Cup. They easily got the best defense and have dominated the ball every game they've played. Argentina, on the other hand, probably, I don't know, but lucky to be in the game. Maybe that's a little too strong of a word. They've been outplayed, though, in a few of these matches, made crazy comebacks with late goals to advance. Should be a great game today. And then we go back to forgetting about soccer for another 4 years. I don't know. Like Seamus said, you know, they're watching the Premier League. He's watching the Premier League in the mornings, and I guess there is some fan base that will watch that. However, we are on to a little something called the NFL.
3: There you go. NFL preseason, specifically. Yep. Very much looking forward to that.
4: August 6th. I know. The total for the Hall of Fame game is what, 29.5? So I'm insane. Everyone bets the under matter what, even though the over's hit multiple years in a row now. I'm going to meet Panthers training camp August 3rd for some work. I'm going to ask them what their plan is. We'll see.
3: Over the place. You're at Panthers camp on the 3rd. You're in Vegas on the 4th.
2: Vegas on the 4th. Like, how can you? Wow.
4: The Panthers August? Go to. I'm 12 minutes from Panthers training camp. So that's
2: right. That's true.
3: Yeah.
2: I'm not thinking about
3: but you're
2: that.
3: You're making the rounds. Right. You hop on the private jet.
4: This is the first time. It's like the ACC thing was more just I was in town. They needed a fill-in. I was like, great. Awesome. I get to go, you know. Got to see some coaches I know. I talked to Mark Cristobal for a little bit.
2: Cool.
4: I think Scheffler might play his original shot. They're now back behind the grandstand where his first shot landed. And they're talking about, this is just a wreck. I'm just going to put this in the accounts. Yeah, an L for Schwartz.
2: When we come back, we'll have to talk about where his shot. This is unbelievable.
3: It is.
2: He's on an air conditioner vent. Yeah.
3: That's something you see from some jabroni. You don't see that from Scottie Scheffler, but it happens to the best of them. That's great. Got like an air conditioning unit back there. It just, I don't know what the guy is saying, but I just make up my own dialogue. Like, if they could hit the air conditioning, Scotty, I'm not sure from that point on. You can drop here. I don't even know what he's telling him, but it's not good. Whatever the conversation is, not good for Scotty. It is Fox Sports Radio's Countdown presented by BetMGM. We've got Bill Krakenberger, professional sports handicapper, Jeff Schwartz, 8-year NFL veteran. 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
13: A blend of clouds and sun this afternoon with highs around 81. 64 tonight. High temperatures reach up to 86 tomorrow. Partly cloudy skies. High temperatures reach up to 84 Tuesday with a chance of thunderstorms. 75 sunshine mixed with clouds at times Wednesday. Looking further out, 79 Thursday, 81 Friday, and 84 on Saturday. Currently, it's 72 degrees. That's your updated forecast. I'm meteorologist Paul Trombley.
14: 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And we're all locked in for the final. Argentina-Spain, 3 p.m. Eastern time today on Fox and Fox One. Very excited for that. Hey, props to the crew. Our producer, Julian, with us today. What's going on, Julian?
15: Nothing much. Excited to be working with you guys going forward.
14: My man. Very nice. There we go. Julian in the mix. Happy about that. Our technical producer extraordinaire, Mr. Chris Perfett.
16: Very excited for a match that I have basically termed as guys who are really good at breaking down walls versus the most immaculate looking wall of this tournament. Should be interesting to see. I've got Spain, though. But all my predictions for this entire tournament have been horribly wrong.
14: Okay. All right. Well, maybe you'll break the trend today. Who knows? Crushing the updates, crushing life. That would be Mr. Isaac Lohenkron.
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14: Okay, Crack, we start with you with something you like.
19: Let's go to baseball. We got a game start in 25 minutes. Toronto and Chicago White Sox, Toronto home, and they're a minus 102. So let's start out with Toronto being my first play.
14: Okay.
20: Went to break. Scotty was talking to the rules official behind the grandstand. He got free relief.
14: There?
20: He got free relief. So,
14: wow.
20: So that didn't count at all. Oh. He's going to par the hole. I'm safe.
14: You're,
20: for now.
14: You're live again. All right. Back
20: with
14: in
20: one
14: this.
20: Hole left.
19: Schwartz gets all the money.
20: It does feel like.
14: In the end, Schwartz gets all the money.
20: 100, I have to make the $100,000 back that my wife thinks I lost.
14: There you, right. I thought it was $900,000.
20: Cam Young might win this tournament without having played the last 3 hours, which is like, which is crazy. Okay, just some stuff for the soccer tournament today. You can get Spain or Argentina double chance at under 2.5 goals at plus 165. So that's really like a Spain 1-0 type of win. Or Argentina 1-0. You know, like something low scoring, doesn't go to extra time. But I do like under half a goal for the first half at plus 138. I just think this is going to be 0-0 at halftime. I just the way that, you know, if I get beat, I get beat. I'd probably get beat on a penalty kick, honestly, in the first
14: right,
20: half.
14: Yeah,
20: that's probably how I get beat on that if I lose. So I'm fine with that. Give me under half a goal.

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1: Over the course of the next 65 games, I think that's going to matter. And you look at the Yankees, they had the worst stretch of their season right before the All-Star break. They were hideous. They got out of their system. It's baseball. It's a weird sport. Sometimes you get ice cold. Sometimes you're scorching hot. I think they'll have a hot streak. They get Aaron Judge back. I just think they're going to end up winning the AL East. I'll take them at plus 105. All right, we got Crack's play of the day. Let's do this.
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5: 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I went under 5.5 minus 50. 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I think they're going to have a bad season. But let's go back to the team. This Scheffler, what's he do? He just cries and he makes a birdie on this hole? No, this is unbelievable.
6: He had a birdie in the hole, too.
5: Birdie!
6: Which team did you mention, Crack, again?
5: Iowa State under 4.5.
1: Iowa State. Cyclones. Okay. All right. No Matt Campbell. They go downhill.
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6: ABC News. I'm Brian Clark. The deaths of two American service members in Jordan following a series of Iranian strikes is a tragic loss, according to Energy Secretary Chris Wright. But he tells ABC the mission against Iran will continue.
7: They've continued to attack their neighbors shamelessly, civilian targets, as at least as much as military targets. We don't have any reason to believe they will stop that, but we are continuing to shrink their ability to execute those attacks.
6: But the resumption of strikes between the two sides means that ships have been stranded in or near the Strait of Hormuz. Maritime analytics firm Kepler says traffic has dropped significantly into the single digits per day of ships crossing. ABC's Christian Cordero has more.
8: Our team has spoken with shipping executives who have vessels waiting to cross. They say they want more clarity before they feel safe enough to move ships through.
6: For just the second time ever, the Men's World Cup final will be played on U.S. soil. This afternoon's game between Argentina and Spain in New Jersey was threatened by the dangerous air quality that's choked much of the northeastern United States. But ABC meteorologist Jeff Smith says that's improving.
9: We'll call the air quality moderate. It won't be completely clear. There'll probably be a little bit of haze out there, but most of it will be aloft. Not a lot of it down here at the surface. It'll be a lot better than it's been lately.
6: Game kicks off at 3 Eastern. President Trump will attend. Last week saw more efforts from the president to cast doubt on the 2020 election. In a Capitol Hill hearing, questions about that election were put to the nominee for the Director of National Intelligence, Jay Clayton. And Senate Intelligence Committee Vice Chair Mark Warner of Virginia tells ABC's This Week.
10: His inability to answer the question about who won the 2020 election or commenting on Gabbard's, the previous DNI's, effort to interfere in the Fulton County elections. I am not going to vote for him.
6: You're listening to ABC News.
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6: The recall of Taylor Farm shredded iceberg lettuce connected to a parasitic illness has expanded, says ABC's Ike Ajachi.
13: That shredded iceberg lettuce recall went out to 27 states, from Connecticut to Texas to Wisconsin. The full recall covers roughly 36 items. bagged iceberg salads, shredded and chopped lettuce, and lettuce romaine blends sold to restaurants and stores with use-by dates running into early August. The company is telling anyone who has it, throw it out.
6: Controversial influencer brothers Andrew and Tristan Tate were arrested in Florida Saturday.
14: Andrew and Tristan Tate arrested in Miami after British prosecutors sought their extradition. The brothers, who have millions of followers online, face new allegations of rape and human trafficking involving multiple women in the United Kingdom. They previously faced separate trafficking charges in Romania, but that case stalled. The Tates deny all wrongdoing. Their attorney calls the case politically motivated and says they'll fight the latest charges in court. Dave Packer, ABC News.
6: The UK's Crown Prosecution Service says the new allegations include 38 charges related to four further victims. NFL star Saquon Barkley and his family were in their suburban Philadelphia home Saturday morning when authorities say at least two suspects tried to break in and at least one entered the house while the family was inside. Authorities say the family was unharmed but unsettled. They're looking for the suspects. Several prominent athletes have been the victims of home invasions and burglaries in recent years. I'm Brian Clark, ABC News.
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0: celebrating over a decade of exploring the Great Lakes states. This is Behind the Mitten with Gonzo and Amy Sherman. For 11 years, they've taken you across Michigan, from small-town diners to big-city festivals, from hidden breweries to can't-miss destinations. And now, we're heading even farther north. Behind the Mitten is proud to welcome our first station in Michigan's Upper Peninsula, broadcasting from Escanaba and reaching listeners across the UP. This is your inside guide to food, festivals, people, and places that make the Mitten and now the UP special. It's time to hit the road. This is Behind the Mitten.
1: And welcome to this weekend's Behind the Mitten. John Gonzalez along with Amy Sherman. Behind the Mitten is Michigan's premier travel radio show and podcast. And Amy, I don't know about you, but I'm just ready for the summer's here. I'm just ready for more summer.
2: You're ready for more summer? You're embracing summer? Well, I love Michigan because you know what we say? We say summer is the reason why we live here. I mean, we would say we live here all year round because we embrace every season, but it's a true statement that summer in Michigan is glorious.
1: Yeah, in fact, we're in our cars right now, and it's a beautiful day, and got our windows down. But you know what? I one thing I've been watching is a lot of World Cup soccer. How about you?
2: Are you a fan?
1: I think I'm becoming a fan, yeah.
2: I like that you get into these sporting events when they roll around, and you go all in. I love it.
1: I've never been a soccer fan. But my dad always wanted me to play because that's the sport he played when he was young. But I never got into it. I was getting baseball, as you know. But I've been enjoying the World Cup, and I've been enjoying watching these underdog teams play these big powerhouse teams.
2: That's what I say. Are you are you a fan of the U.S.? I mean, everyone's a fan of the U.S. I got that part. But what's your next favorite team?
1: Well, I'm rooting for USA first. I want them to win it all. But Mexico would be number two.
2: Okay, yes.
1: That's where my dad's from, yeah. And they have some pretty intense fans. Have you watched any of the games at all?
2: Matches, yeah. They have some serious fans. I mean, I think every team has serious fans, but yes. They're very enthusiastic.
1: Well,
2: our Mexican friends.
1: Yeah. So this weekend's show, I think we'll focus a little bit on soccer, right?
2: Let's talk about soccer. Yeah. Because we've been talking about it a lot because you and I are based in Grand Rapids. For those who don't know, most of the time, you're also kind of based in Saginaw. But in Grand Rapids, if you have come through town recently, driven down 131 or perhaps on 196 highways, you have seen this big stadium going up. I'm not talking about the amphitheater. That is a different project and a different show. We'll do that later. This is the stadium. It's Amway Stadium, and it's got this big curved roof, and it's right there on 131. And you guys, it's a soccer stadium.
1: It is.
2: It's a professional soccer stadium.
1: It is. And I've always wondered, I've been curious about, like, I've always known that soccer has a following, right? And kids are into it. It's not like the way it used to be back when I was a kid. No one played soccer. I'm noticing like every few years, more and more kids are playing. And like my granddaughters are playing soccer. They're having a good time with it. But I'm just noticing with the World Cup this year, some of the matches being played in U.S. stadiums, there's a certain excitement level around the U.S. and Michigan included for soccer.
2: Yes, it's having its moment. That's for sure. In America, what I like to think about us is we're like behind everybody else. The rest of the world has been on this train forever.
1: Now, did your kids play soccer, Amy?
2: Yeah, some of them did. Yes, it was not a very big deal in our house. We didn't really get into it.
1: I could see them playing.
2: I did
1: though.
2: Coach one.
1: Wait, what?
2: Oh yeah, I was a coach, soccer coach. Yeah, had to learn the rules. Prior to the first practice. Yeah. You know how it is with kids. You just, you know, you want your kid to play. Sometimes you got to coach.
1: Well, as you know, I coached baseball for a lot of years and basketball. And then one random weekend, my brother Pete called me, and his girls were young, and he was coaching the soccer team. And I'm like, Pete, you know nothing about soccer, right? Anyway, he called me up and says, oh, I can't be at the game this weekend or the match. Can you come and coach? And I'm like, I know nothing about soccer. So I go to the game or to the match, and you just have fun with the kids, right? The park director came up to me and said, oh my gosh, you're a great coach. Can you like coach other teams too? I'm like, I am not a soccer coach. I don't even know the rules. So I'm sure you knew the rules.
2: Well, I had to review the rules, and then I just promptly threw all the rules out the window and said, let's have a good time, kids.
1: All they really care about when they're kids is, like, what's a snack, right?
2: Here's what the kids remember from my time coaching, because my son, I think he still brings this up, is our very last practice. We had parents versus the kids. Did you ever do this?
3: No, I had no.
2: So we had two teams, parents played the kids. It was just fun, right? Well, it was also a monsoon rainstorm and we played in it. And I've never been so muddy in my life. In fact, my son and I had to strip down outside the car and ride home on newspapers. So it really wasn't about the match for us. It was more about the journey, which I think might be the case for a lot of people.
1: Right, but watching these World Cup games, the fans are crazy enough that they would play in mud or cheer in mud, because I love the intense loyalties of these fans, not only in the U.S. but worldwide. And I think that's what I've enjoyed the most of watching these matches on TV, is like random countries you didn't realize, like in Africa, that they had, you know, these big intense followings, but they do. And it's pretty cool to watch it.
2: It's very cool. And I that's what I am excited about for Grand Rapids, is to get some of that soccer excitement in our downtown. I know that Detroit has a soccer team, and they play games in Hamtramck there, and it's a huge deal. And I can't wait for that excitement to happen here in Grand Rapids. And I think our businesses and community are getting excited about it too. And so that's part of what we wanted to talk about on the show this week, was that excitement surrounding big projects like this and what it means for everyone. Because while a big building's going up on 131, what does that really mean for the people in Grand Rapids who are going to be living with it every day?
1: That's right. Folks, just a reminder, you are listening to Behind the Mitten, Michigan's premier travel radio show and podcast. And I'm John Gonzalez, along with Amy Sherman. 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
2: Thank you for doing all the work.
1: Just reminding people that we're out there.
2: And remind you, I had somebody ask me this the other day, like, oh, have you ever done a show on this? And I was like, we've got like 800 of them. So if you're out there traveling around our great state these summer months, please take a listen to some of our previous shows. I bet we have a show on something you're doing.
1: Yeah, it's always a lot of fun traveling, folks. And on today's show, like I said, we're going to be talking a little bit more about soccer, especially the new stadium that they're building right downtown Grand Rapids that Amy mentioned. And we're going to talk to our friend Dave Ringler, who's also been a big cheerleader of Michigan soccer, professional soccer, and Michigan beer.
2: He sure has. He's been a regular on the show. And so one of his breweries is located just a few blocks from this new stadium. So we're going to get his take on what the stadium means for the West Side community here in Grand Rapids. And we might talk to him a little bit about soccer, because he's kind of a soccer freak.
1: He is. And part of the reason that his Cooster Brauhaus on the west side there of Grand Rapids, you know, when he opened it up a few years ago, he made soccer a big part of it.
2: He did. Dave himself has spent time in Germany, lived in Germany.
1: Worked in Germany.
2: And so that's where he really developed his love of the game. And he brought it to Grand Rapids in a really great way with Cooster Brauhaus. And when you walk in there, you feel like you're in a European bar with jerseys hanging everywhere and great beer and all sorts of fun things. So he's been embracing it. So we're going to have him on to talk a little bit about what it means for his community there on the west side.
1: And then you were able to get one of the co-owners, right, of the new club. Sherman.
2: Oh, you worked on that.
1: Good for you.
2: Dave helped us with that. So we are going to talk to one of the owners of the new soccer team, which is being called AC Grand Rapids. We're going to learn a little bit more of that. And he's also involved in the building of the stadium, Amway Stadium. So we'll get behind-the-scenes scoop on all of that, what that looks like. And then at the end of the show, we're going to talk to another business owner from the west side. And the west side of Grand Rapids has a long history. It has a great reputation. If you're not from Grand Rapids, you might be unfamiliar with it, but you have neighborhoods like it maybe in your hometown. And our guest, Rick Musciano, is going to tell us about his business, the Sovngarde, and the role it plays on the west side and how excited he is for the new stadium here in Grand Rapids.
1: Do you have the website up for the gear, the merchandise for the new team?
2: It is open. The official shop for AC Grand Rapids is open right now. If y'all are looking for some new soccer gear.
1: I love that shirt over there. It's got the Michigan.
2: You can get it in blue, gray, and gold, it looks like, are their colors.
1: Yeah.
2: AC Grand Rapids. Check them out, acgrandrapids.com. I think we're going to learn more about the team, but they're definitely taking that classic European football club feel.
1: Okay.
2: So very professional, looks very classy. It feels very high end here.
1: I'm looking forward to talking to him.
2: All right. Well, we have a great show. So if you want to hear more about soccer and the way it's taking over Michigan, stay tuned to Behind the Mitt.

0: everybody, it's Amy from Behind the Mitten. I'm here with my friend Amber Mae Peterson from Visit Muskegon. Amber, you guys have a big summer plan for 2026.
1: Oh, we do. So, I mean, on top of the 27 miles of sugar sand beaches.
0: I love those beaches.
1: Oh, I know. Me too. Like, truthfully, that is the star attraction. However, we are also a great festival county. We have coming back to the White Lake area, the Maritime Festival. Don't forget Burning Foot, which is the beer festival.
0: That's a big one.
1: But we also have King of the Great Lakes Surf Festival. And then we also have a kite surfing festival too.
0: Oh, fun.
1: Yeah, and those all take place on the beach. It's great.
0: And then, of course, looking towards the end of summer, it's always Michigan Irish Music Festival, one of the biggest events throughout the entire Midwest. 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
0: I'm visiting Muskegon this summer, Gonzo.
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0: to this weekend's Behind the Mitt. John Gonzalez, along with Amy Sherman, have a great time as we do every single weekend, traveling the great state of Michigan. And if you're just tuning in, you're going like, wait, are they really talking about soccer in Michigan?
1: This is true. I was just going to do the goal. I got to say thanks to Dave Ringler. I love talking to Dave. Yeah. On this level, we've had him on so many times before as our co-host and friend and talking about his great breweries here in West Michigan. So it's fun to have a different angle and talking about soccer. It's always been such a draw here at Kooster Brauhaus is the soccer games.
0: Yeah, and like Dave mentioned, he's always been such a fan, right? When we first walked in here, when he first opened this place, I mean, it was built to be
1: a soccer hall.
0: That was his vision. So thanks again, Dave, for joining us on the show. We might have him on a little later.
1: I think we will. We have much more to talk about with rings, as per usual.
0: Right now, the excitement level, I mean, I think for all of Grand Rapids, but for me as well, I was watching a soccer game in Saginaw, a World Cup game, and an ad came on for Grand Rapids for like a team in Grand Rapids. I'm like, oh, that's right. They're building that soccer stadium, right? And I'm like, you know, maybe I'll put a deposit. I mean, why not be a season ticket holder for soccer in Grand Rapids too, right?
1: Well, I mean, you're on a roll, Gonzo. So you might, I mean, honestly, you might as well. Also, I love that you're getting Grand Rapids news in Saginaw. Fantastic. That means that these guys are doing something correct with getting their message out. And so I'm really excited to hear more about it and go right behind the scenes with Christian Van Andel. He's the director of business operations and one of the owners of the new team here in Grand Rapids, AC Grand Rapids, which Christian, you're about to tell me what that AC stands for. What is this soccer team called officially?
2: Appreciate it. It's called Athletic Club Grand Rapids.
1: Okay. I feel like that's a little bit of a letdown. Athletic Club Grand Rapids. Okay. Is that kind of traditional for soccer teams to have a name like that? AC Grand Rapids?
2: Absolutely. I mean, there's a lot of different variations. A lot of people go with the FC or SC, but it's more of a European style. So similar teams like AC Milan have the same approach. So it's very traditional in that sense.
1: And is that reflective of the type of approach that the Grand Rapids team is going to take in general? Are you guys approaching this as a classic, traditional European soccer team?
2: Yeah, I mean, for us, we're approaching it as something akin to Grand Rapids and the community and the many cultures that are vibrant here in West Michigan. And so it's something that encompasses everybody. For us, you know, this is such a unique opportunity to bring so many different demographics together in a place that might not normally come together. And so for us, it was a nice way to encompass everybody together.
0: Mm-hmm. Well, Christian, we'll get your background in a second, but I have to just define for people. So I was ready to give money without even knowing much about soccer. I mean, I've gotten excited with the World Cup. I mean, I've never been a huge soccer fan. I don't have a favorite team. I think I watched a couple seasons of Ted Lasso, you know, so I'm like, I'm pretty limited in my knowledge, but with the World Cup, I started watching these matches and go like, this is pretty entertaining stuff. I mean, as a sports fan. And then I started thinking, like, we're going to have a team in Grand Rapids. So I got on the internet, as most people do, like the interwebs.
1: The Goog.
0: Google. And I see that, like, this team can sort of define the league that you're playing in and the level of soccer. Because I think a lot of us just don't understand.
2: Yeah, so the league we're playing in is called MLS Next Pro, which is the league right beneath MLS. It's technically sanctioned Tier 3 league, but it is a fully professional league. It's seen more as a developmental, so you see a lot of players who are rising to go into the top tiers. So a lot of them will go into MLS or other leagues across the world. And so, yeah, I mean, we're excited to be a part of it.
1: So I guess just to give us an example, what other cities would we be playing against?
2: Yeah, so you'll see us
1: beating.
2: Playing.
1: Who else will we be beating?
2: That's right. That's the main objective, right? We got to win. Yeah, you'll see a lot of the similar MLS affiliated teams. So you see like Cincinnati, you'll see Chicago, you'll see a lot of Midwest cities. You'll see some Southern cities down like in Dallas and other things like that. But then there's a lot of other independent teams similar to what we're doing too. We'll be a fully independent team, which means we're not affiliated with any
0: Major
2: league soccer team. And so that's like the Carolina Coors. There's a team in Connecticut as well, United.
0: Is there a Whitecaps team?
2: A Whitecaps team? I don't.
0: Vancouver?
2: Yes, there is. Yes,
0: they're the Vancouver Whitecaps.
2: Correct.
0: Right?
2: Yes.
1: Look at that.
0: Well, I've seen the Vancouver Whitecaps like, on the internet. And I'm like, Dave's like, well, yes, they're all right.
3: Well, no. My important question for Christian is whether we're taking buses from the Brauhaus and we're road tripping to the supporters to go to, or you can fly us too. That'd be fun.
2: Yeah. Okay. Yeah. Well, I have to mix around some numbers real quick to get
1: see
2: that.
1: If it's going
2: to
1: work out. For those who are tuning in from all across the state, we should say that the new stadium is located less than a block from Kuster or Brauhaus. I don't think we're going to need to fly there. Maybe a shuttle.
3: For the road games. Yeah, you have to. Have you watched Welcome to Wrexham? That's a bus trip, sir.
0: the chance of the cheers, too, right?
3: That culture that Christians refer to, that European culture, I mean, that's really what it is. You gather, you march to the stadium. We've got a couple of great places here in West Michigan, obviously here at the Brauhaus, but, you know, you've also got Speakeasy Lounge around the corner, and, you know, we've got great locations that already have a tradition. And, yeah, supporters meet up, you march to the stadium, chants, and are we going to have smoke bombs?
2: We'll have to check with the police on that and see if they'll
1: be determined.
0: Kristen, your ownership group, because you're part of the ownership group, right? You must have done the research of what, like the number, crank the numbers there, right? Crunch the numbers, crunch the numbers. You kind of looked at this like it's going to work in Grand Rapids, right?
2: Yeah, I mean, we saw, you know, there was a previous team here called GRFC, and they played out of Houseman Field, and they averaged over 6,000 fans in Houseman, of all places, right? And so we knew that there was an appetite and there was a vibrant soccer culture with a lot of diehard fans. And so when inevitably GRFC kind of went away, and there was kind of the talks of this stadium and the downtown development and all that, and my family, along with the DeVos family, you know, we've had a lot of success with the Grand Rapids Griffins. And we said, you know, why not us? Why can't we bring something, you know, professional soccer to West Michigan and build something really cool that any and everyone can be a part of?
1: Mm-hmm. Mm-hmm. So, Christian, what is your personal attachment to soccer? Why did you want to be a part of this?
2: Yeah, I mean, I grew up playing the sport, loving the sport. And I also, you know, being in that environment growing up and seeing what it can do, you just developmental-wise for like young boys and young girls, you know, they're figuring out life and they're learning, you know, what it means to be a part of a team, but then also what it can do for communities and bringing people together that might not necessarily have shared the same spaces together. I mean, you look around, the World Cup is amazing. It is absolutely amazing to see that many different communities and cultures come together to enjoy the same thing that they all have in common, which is the beautiful game of soccer.
1: Mm-hmm. And you guys made a decision to place the arena on the west side of Grand Rapids, right near downtown, but it's definitely on the west side. Is that another way to bring different communities together? And it's located very close to some of the other soccer fields that we have downtown. And
2: yeah, I it was very intentional to bring it on the west side. I think, you know, you look across the river and you see all the different buildings and things that have gone up, and you saw what the arena did for that area specifically. A lot of people, you know, when I was growing up, you didn't really go downtown. When 5 o'clock hit, everybody went home and they didn't come back downtown. And then the arena happened, and then you just saw the influx of everybody coming downtown, whether it was for, you know, if it was a music related event or if they were going to a sports game or whatever at the arena. And they all started, you know, the bars and the restaurants started popping up. And so the West Side has had an opportunity like that. And I think this stadium is the prime example to bring and replicate that similar economic impact towards the west side. And so, you know, David mentioned the walking and the you know, before the games and the chants, and you'll see that. You'll see everybody all come down on the west side, and the bars will be packed, the people will be chanting, and it'll be amazing for local business owners here.
1: Well, we're so excited. It's going to be happening next spring, 2027, right here in downtown Grand Rapids. We're going to have more about the professional soccer team that's coming here. It's AC Grand Rapids coming up next on Behind the Mitten.

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0: Let's come back to Beyond the Nerd. John Gonzalez, along with Amy Sherman, have a great time as we zoom around the stage. You like that, Amy?
1: Yeah.
0: I just made that up.
1: Okay.
0: I mean, that's what you do in a car. Right?
1: This is true.
2: He writes his own material. I do.
0: Our guest will reintroduce him.
1: Yes, I'm happy to welcome back to the show. We've got Christian Van Andel with us again. He's the director of business operations and one of the owners for the new soccer team that's coming to Grand Rapids, AC Grand Rapids. They're building the giant stadium that you're seeing right along 131 if you've been coming through town, called Amway Stadium. And we're getting the scoop of what's going on behind the scenes. Plus, we've got our good friend Dave Ringler here. He owns Kusterer Brauhaus, which is located mere steps from the new stadium. And he's a major soccer supporter. And he has been waiting for the stadium to open, and he's got all sorts of things planned, including, I'm hoping, my next question: will your beer be on tap at Amway Stadium when it opens in spring 2027? Dave Ringler.
2: You're putting me on the spot. You're putting Christian on the spot.
1: I know, but I'm asking you so Christian now has to answer.
2: We've been asking anybody who listens since the plans were announced. So, yeah, obviously we'd love to have local breweries be part of it. I mean, we're still Beer City after all. And, having been involved, once they had approval for, well, even with the old GRFC, that, you know, we were part of that back then. Yeah, yeah.
0: But Dave,
2: ask him, not me.
0: In all seriousness, like, I mean, they have to crunch their numbers, right? But in all seriousness, like, you were going to ask a question when we were talking last night about.
2: Yeah, earlier we were talking about, you know, boys and girls and getting them involved. So that's been one of my big questions is, how are we doing on a women's team? Are we going to have a women's team?
0: Oh, wow.
1: Ooh, nice. Sorry, Christian.
3: It's been talked about. I think right now we're super hyper focused on the men's side and getting that up and running. And so our time is really dedicated towards that. But you know, who knows the down the road, what ends up, coming for a women's team.
2: Well, such amazing facility. We'd love to be equal opportunity around here too. So I think that'd be great.
1: Represent rings. I like that.
0: Well, you have to look at the success of the goal, right? The volleyball team. Here in Grand Rapids. I mean, so we know it'll work. And I would imagine that's
2: gold is basketball.
0: Oh, sorry, basketball, not the gold. The
1: rise.
2: Silver. Rise.
1: Rise.
2: Rise.
1: Rise is volleyball, right?
2: Silver.
1: Yes.
2: You've been in Saginaw too long.
0: Not the next 2 years, both. But no, Christian, I mean, so you see, and in Detroit's getting a women's hockey team. Remember, Amy, we were talking about Detroit.
1: Well, what I was going to say is sports tourism is something that we've been talking about lately. And I was under the impression, and tell me if I'm wrong, Christian, that there was some kind of, I don't know, strategic plan here in Grand Rapids to focus on youth sports and to create the facilities that we needed to bring traveling teams here. And I feel like we've been doing it. I mean, I know every time you go out to lunch on a Saturday, you're going to see soccer teams everywhere. Is that true? And is the stadium part of that push for youth sports to provide the facilities that they need and just to create Grand Rapids as a sports destination, I guess?
3: Yeah, I think the stadium is just a natural continuation of the growing, you know, sport itself. I think soccer in general, especially amongst boys and girls, has been exploding lately, especially, you know, you look at the MLS teams and them and the impacts that they've had. You know, if you were to ask this question 20 years ago, nobody would say that, right? But I think, you know, we've been very strategic. You know, we have our own academy out, with MFA, Michigan Football Academy, and growing the game and trying to make it, accessible for young boys and girls to learn the sport, but also, you know, to grow as people. And so this stadium is just a natural continuation of the game growing.
0: So I know we're going to talk, we have talked about with Dave, obviously, this excitement with the World Cup finals being this weekend. You know, so I would imagine the World Cup has helped, you know, spark interest with those like me, just kind of like watching, like, what is this? What's going on, right?
3: Yeah, I mean, we couldn't have timed our launch any better with the World Cup going on. And it certainly has generated a lot of buzz for us here. Our season ticket deposit, we're over 4,000 deposits now.
1: Wow.
3: And so you can clearly tell the soccer culture here is very vibrant. People want to see the game. They want to be a part of this and the community that we're building.
1: Well, let's talk a little bit about about that, 4,000 reservations. How big is the stadium? How many seats are you going to have there?
3: Yeah, so the stadium is going to be 8,500 seats. And so, you know, with the 4,000 number, that's quickly going, right? So
1: it's you better get on it, Gonzo.
3: If you have an opportunity, I would get in while you can. And so it's just great to see, you know, the club is, Darius Barnes is our president that we brought in. He and I have been very intentional building communities. This past summer, we really packed a lot of events, a lot of watch parties. We've done a lot with Dave here at Custer, and we've been doing a lot in different other areas. And so it's just being out in the community, building those relationships, meeting people where they are, you know, learning about them and making sure that they feel welcome into this space.
0: Club too, like Dave hinted at earlier, just the diversity. Like there are a lot of the communities, like the Latino population here in West Michigan, they love their soccer, right?
3: Absolutely. You know, we did a really cool event down at Studio Park, which is downtown. We did a watch party for the Mexico South Africa game, and we probably had close to like 500 people that showed up.
1: Wow.
3: And it was incredible. It was one of the most cool, beautiful things.
2: We've had great crowds here for the Mexican matches, as well as the Germany and the Netherlands, and really, and there's pockets of interest, as you say, from a diverse community that want to follow.
0: Yeah, mm-hmm. I think that's great for Grand Rapids to show that, you know, on a regional stage.
3: Absolutely. I think it shows just how vibrant and how diverse the community has been growing. And it really just shows Grand Rapids in the best light.
1: Well, Christian, we were talking off the air about who is the new fan for soccer. You kind of mentioned that you're searching for the new fans. Who is the new fan for soccer in Michigan?
3: Yeah, I mean, the new fan can be anybody who might not have played the sport, who might not know much about the sport, but might be interested in other sports. We're really, you know, we're not afraid to welcome in anybody. We want everybody to be a part of it.
1: Are you seeing a trend, though, of new fans coming in where you're like, I didn't expect this?
3: I mean, it's interesting you say that. I think one of the things is how diverse, like African culture wise, that we've noticed. There has been so many different pockets of different African nations that we've been able to meet and incorporate with and be a part of. And it's been really, really cool to see.
0: Mm-hmm. We're gonna get some good stuff.
1: Okay.
0: Food, right? Is there going to be food? Is there going to be like merchandise? All this stuff, right?
1: Well, yeah. Let's hear it.
3: Yeah, there's going to be tons of food options. I can't say any specifics to that. I'm still working through all that sort of stuff. I know.
1: And we're waiting on that beer.
3: And the beer. I know, Dave. We'll have that conversation, Dave. We'll see how it goes.
1: Dave, I'll email Christian once a week.
3: Wonderful.
0: That's punk experience.
3: Absolutely. You know, you want to make sure the merchandise, we just had our store go live not too long ago. With some of our, you know, staple products. But as the months go on, we're going to start bringing in new collections and new unique pieces that are kind of representative of Grand Rapids.
2: A hat and a jacket and a scarf and a t-shirt.
3: Yeah.
0: A scarf again. Right, Amy?
1: Sorry, you need a scarf. It's one of the things. Well, we'll talk a little bit about soccer culture coming up next with you rings and some of the etiquette we should learn about and when to wear our scarf or not.
2: Who's asking me about etiquette?
1: I'm going to be so honest with you, Christian. When I first heard soccer stadium, I mean, I'm a mom of three kids. I was a soccer coach. I mean, I envisioned a little, I was a coach, a terrible coach, but I was a coach. But I envisioned just a field with a couple of stands. And now as I'm watching it grow here on the west side of Grand Rapids, I mean, this is a serious stadium. This is humongous. It is professional. It is not the soccer I am used to. I kind of feel like I might be your new fan because I have no idea what's going on, but it seems cool.
3: Yeah, no, I think the stadium speaks for itself and the level of investment that this city and the private sector has come together on. And I think it, you know, once we have that opening match and, you know, in 2027 and have, you know, the community in there, it's going to be an amazing sight.
0: Very cool. Very cool.
1: Yeah, it's very exciting. So I guess we'll talk more about the things we can do at a soccer game with Ringler coming up next, Gonzo.
0: I'll get two tickets. We'll have four together.
1: Whoa. But we better hurry, though, because they're going fast. Remember, 4,000 are already booked. Okay, so Christian, if people are interested and they want to follow the progress of both the stadium being built and our new soccer team here in Grand Rapids, where should they go for all the information?
3: Yeah, you can follow our socials at ACGR Soccer, or you can go on our website at acgrandrapids.com. We have a newsletter you can sign up for. Our social is posting every day, so we're constantly doing things, and it's easy to follow.
1: Well, we're really excited. We can't wait for it to open in the spring of 2027. Christian Van Andel, thank you so much for joining us on Behind the Mitten.
3: Appreciate it, guys. Thank you.
1: All right, we're going to learn more about soccer culture from our expert himself, Mr. David Ringler, here at Kustra Brouse, coming up next on Behind the Mitten.

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2: I would say do it and do it with your heart because that's the important part.
1: Because it is more than a job.
2: Yeah,
1: it's a connection.
2: Exactly. 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

0: Welcome back to This Week as We Have Mitten. John Gonzalez, along with Amy Sherman, traveling the great state of Michigan as we do every single weekend. And it's been a lot of fun, Amy, to kind of be in Grand Rapids this weekend.
1: It is. You know, we tease people sometimes that you have to be a tourist in your own town, but we need to do that too sometimes. And it's really exciting to hear about all the new things that are happening in the downtown of Grand Rapids, including the new soccer stadium, which is going up, the Amway Stadium, which is going to seat 8,500 people. I had no idea. So big thanks to Christian Van Andel for stopping by and giving us the behind the scenes scoop on the new stadium here in Grand Rapids.
0: Yeah, it was a lot of fun to catch up with him and meet him for the first time. And also, get to hang out with our friend Dave Ringler from the Kuster Brauhaus there on the west side of Grand Rapids. And it's a booming time on the west side of Grand Rapids.
1: Yes, you could definitely say that. I like all the change and transition. And yeah, thanks to Rings for coming by to tell us what it means for his business and how it's going to affect him. And we thought we'd ask another business owner from the West Side about how the stadium might be affecting their business. They own a restaurant called the Sovngarde. It's one of my favorite restaurants here in Grand Rapids. I'm not going to lie, they have excellent food. But Rick has also become a good friend of ours. Chef Rick and owner Rick Musciana of the Sovngarde, welcome to Behind the Mitten.
2: Thank you, guys. Appreciate it.
1: Now, your restaurant, which is a Scandinavian-inspired place, is located half a mile from where the stadium is located, where the new soccer stadium is located in Grand Rapids?
2: Yeah, I would say that's pretty close, somewhere between half and three quarters of a mile.
1: So yep. When people are thinking about the West Side, you're not located in the super busy area of Bridge Street. You're a little bit farther outside of it.
2: Yeah, we're right in the neighborhoods. It's kind of where the lower West Side meets the upper West Side. There is such a thing. You can ask any West Sider over there. There's the hill that separates the two sides. So we're right on the border and sort of the core of, you know, that area. We're really close to Sullivan Field, which is the historic ballpark. We're right by the zoo. And then we're right down the street from like the busy corridor where, you know, a lot of the other bars and restaurants are too. So
1: I like to think of you as an anchor kind of that end of the West Side.
2: Thank you, Amy.
1: But this has to be, so a project like this is something that gets talked about for years. Then it gets built for 2 years. I mean, it's such a long process. Can you, I mean, you've been here for all of it. What are your thoughts on this new stadium?
2: Yeah, I mean, I think it's been really incredible to see the journey of the West Side. It's kind of, you know, been a huge renaissance over there, I would say. I mean, this is our 10th business year. As of August, we'll be 10 years old as a business. So we kind of were there in a different location at the beginning. And, you know, we've seen a lot of growth over there, a lot of change, most for the good. And I think, you know, projects like the amphitheater and the soccer stadium, which we're talking about, I think are mainly, you know, really great things. I think we need to make sure we're still including the community in these things, and it's accessible, you know, to everybody. It can't just be for, you know, everybody on the other side of the river, you know. I think we have to keep in mind, you know, the impact on neighborhoods and you know, businesses, but, you know, who doesn't want to see some more football in the city of Grand Rapids?
0: that's for sure. Well, you know, Christian was telling us a little bit about the stadium, and he was talking about the revitalization of downtown Grand Rapids with the Van Andel Arena. And kind of this stadium, this soccer stadium, has a chance to also help, you know, with the growth of the West Side. The amphitheater that you mentioned is there as well. What have you noticed about the West Side clientele-wise? You've been there for 10 years. You know, how has this growth affected the growth of the West Side of Grand Rapids?
2: Yeah, I think people are just using, you know, and coming over to the West Side as, you know, it's I don't want to say like an auxiliary of downtown, but it's so close to that side of the river, the hotel district, all of the downtown, you know, restaurants and things. So, you know, to me, it's just like another artery just on the other side of the river. So you almost get this like, you know, second experience that has its own flavor, its own unique character, but it's still really close to all the amenities of downtown where people are like staying and, you know, doing a lot of the other, you know, things that there is to do in that area. So we're really not that far away all the other stuff.
1: I like how you said that. It's almost like you're an auxiliary. Yeah. Because you're right there. You're one of the only neighborhoods in the city that is truly walkable from downtown that you can just pop on over and see you guys there, right?
2: Yep. Yeah, it's a super quick, like I had some friends that they live over on the east side, like in East Town, and they rode their bikes to Sovngarde the other night, and they're like,
1: It's possible.
2: Yeah.
1: How would you describe the west side for those who haven't gotten to experience it?
2: I think, so the west side has always been the traditional, like, working man's area of Grand Rapids. So known for the Polish halls. It was traditionally an immigrant side of the city. So it always has had their own, you know, rainbow of mom and pop storefronts, retail, butchers, you know, all of those things back to the, you know, beginning days of Grand Rapids. So I feel like a lot of that has persisted. Like, one of our favorite vendors is Lewandowski's. So they've been in business for over 100 years. This is a butcher shop. Yep. They're a Polish butcher shop. And it's owned by a West Side Polish family. And they've been there on their little corner for a long time. And then there's new businesses like us. I mean, 10 years isn't exactly a spring chicken, but
1: crazy 10 years. Wow.
2: It is. So I think the West Side, I think, is it's less sort of like big business, less corporate, and more individual, independent businesses. So I think that people that are living here or visiting, they can get a really unique flavor, you know, just by coming over there and spending a day and, you know, hitting a bunch of different spots.
0: Well, I'm glad you said that, because a friend, as you know, I'm living in Saginaw part-time, well, three-quarters of the time, sometime in Grand Rapids. And some friends in Saginaw were saying, we're going to the weekend in Grand Rapids. We're going to go to the Lanterns over at John Ball's Zoo, right?
2: Yep.
0: She's like, can you give me some ideas for restaurants, where to stay? So I started to map out, like, where she could go, what she could do. And I realized she can do everything on the west side. She doesn't need to, like, stay downtown or stay out the suburbs. She just doesn't need to make a reservation, you know, downtown Grand Rapids. She can do everything, stay, eat, play there on the west side.
2: Yeah, absolutely. Yeah, and I think the cool thing about over there, too, is much like, you know, East Hills and East Town, there's still huge neighborhoods over there. So it's very much like locals populated. So there's locals going to all the parks, visiting the grocery stores.
1: It's the real Grand Rapids.

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1: It's right at the bottom of the hill. And yeah, we moved to that location about 2 years ago. And we revived what was once a historic drugstore. It was the Matthews and Sons drugstore for almost 60 years. So it had these really cool historic bones. It was sort of known in the community. You know, my mom used to send me down there for cigarettes. I used to come down there to get some ice cream or nickel candy or whatever. So people in that neighborhood really embrace, you know, this renaissance of, you know, the building that we're in. So yeah, we've been there for 2 years and we've taken our Midwest, you know, farm to table meets New Nordic philosophies to that spot.
2: Now, what does that mean? You rolled through that really quick.
1: Yeah, okay.
3: In 30 seconds or less.
2: Yeah.
1: Yeah. So that basically means super seasonal menus, hyper local sourcing. So 90 some percent of what we do comes from local Michigan producers, and our menus change, you know, quite frequently. We're always doing features with some hyper seasonal produce from our friends at FarmLink. We love them.
2: I want to mention too.
1: So
2: people might look at your menu and go, oh, I don't know. This seems a little crazy or a little high end or something like that. But on Wednesday nights, you offer a Nordic hot dog night.
1: Yep.
2: I feel like this is an intro into the Sovngarde.
1: Yeah.
2: You haven't been before. It's a great time to visit.
1: Yeah, absolutely. The Nordic countries love their hot dogs just like we do here, and they have all sorts of iterations. So we're always changing them up and have, you know, all sorts of interesting flavors.
2: Some of the local butchers, and it's kind of a fun way to try some of the food at Sovngarde if you haven't done it before.
1: Yeah, that's how we tie it all in. So.
2: It's so good. All right, well, I love the Sovngarde, and I'm really excited for what's happening on the west side of Grand Rapids, including the brand new Amway Stadium and our brand new soccer team.
3: That's right.
2: So cool, Gonzo. Rick, if people want to come visit you at the Sovngarde, where can they get all the information?
1: Yeah, so they can go to sovngarde.com or visit our social media. We're open for dinner 7 nights a week, Monday through Sunday.
2: 7 nights a week. I love it. All right. Well, Gonzo, where are we going to be next week?
3: We don't know.
2: But stay tuned to Behind the Mitten to find out.
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0: Here's what you need to know.
1: Going right down to the wire in the final round of the Open Championship, American Cameron Young maintains a one-shot lead at 9 under par overall. He's been waiting in the clubhouse for a while after shooting a 6-under 64 today. American Sam Burns and New Zealand's Ryan Fox are both one shot back, tied for second place at 8-under par overall. Both have 3 holes remaining to catch and surpass Cameron Young if they can. Scottie Scheffler will not win the Open Championship this year. He finished 2 shots off the lead at 7-under par overall. The World Cup final kicks off 2 hours from now. Lionel Messi and defending champion Argentina against Spain. Baseball, the Yankees and Dodgers are scoreless right now in the top of the second inning in the first game of a doubleheader. I'm Isaac Lowenkron.
0: This is Fox Sports Sunday. Fox Sports Sunday is on. The plays, the interviews, the players, the coaches, the breaking news, the top stories. When it goes down, we will cover it all.
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4: Greetings and welcome in. Hour 2 of the program as we roll on here. It's a beautiful Fox Sports Sunday. We got the Open Championship coming down to the final strokes. We got day baseball, and we've got less than 2 hours till kickoff of the World Cup final. So much going on. Thanks for being part of the extended family as we roll on here at Fox Sports Radio. Take us with you if you're out and about on the iHeartRadio app. All of our affiliates, nearly 500 nationwide. We appreciate y'all wherever you're checking in with us this morning. At Jared Smith Betts is where you find Jared. You hear him on Saturdays. It's part of the Countdown crew. You hear me 7 to 11 Pacific yelling at, screaming at Knicks fan still in a state of bliss, Jason Smith. So it's nice to come in on a Sunday, and I can avoid mostly Knicks talk as we roll through, Jared. Mostly.
5: Yeah, I mean, listen, we can always bring up Karl Anthony Towns choke slam.
4: No, that's later. Yeah. That's part of later. How do you feel about your NBA athletes choke slamming guys? It was perfect form, by the way.
5: I'll be honest. I think Fanatics Fest, and no knock on it, because I know that there's a lot of friends that work on the trading cards and all the behind the scenes stuff, and like not like the front facing athlete stuff. And I think it's very useful for that. But I think what it's turned into is kind of a spectacle of I don't even know what the word. It's like a carnival. It's like the horror. You know, like they have those like haunted houses that like pop up, you know, right around Halloween time, and it's like this like in this like abandoned like warehouse area.
4: Sure.
5: And it's like, what is going on over there? Like it just pops up out of nowhere in the middle of summer when everything's really slow, and it just captures the hearts of like everyone is there. It's crazy how many people are there and how much news is being broken at this random, what essentially was like a memorabilia festival for a number of years, and now has turned into this. Just, I don't even know how to explain it. Like,
4: well, it's a convention.
5: It's remarkable.
4: Yeah, at the end of the month, you've still got the Sports Collectors Convention that's in Chicago. So the full-on autograph and card show. This has a card show, a lot of podcast space, so we get a ton of information. There was a great, they don't pay me. Tops do a Tops Now thing with, you know, all the news and big plays and whatever else. Last year, you had Kevin Durant find out he was getting traded, right?
5: Yeah.
4: As he was on stage, and they captured that moment. So you have all of that convergence, all the live podcasts, all the meet and greets and whatever else, much being made about the cost to it all as so much going on in the New York, New Jersey area. As I'm watching on one of our monitors, everybody's starting to stream into the stadium here as part of the extended Fox pregame show. So you've got all of that flowing through. But one of the things, and look, he's not going to miss an opportunity to have a bunch of people tell him how great he is LeBron James. I teased, you know, in hour one, we had breaking news, and it was a trade But, I mean, why not get people's hopes up? Get the heart rate flowing a little bit on a Sunday morning. Maybe you didn't do your early morning run. Maybe you hit the snooze button. And that was just Lou Dort, Reese Shay, and some changes where Dort goes to Atlanta. But the LeBron James story is taking up a lot of oxygen. I know certainly in the betting markets, we've got plenty of cash flowing in to the tune of $159 million. Dollars.
6: The Watch 2026.
4: Ooh, I like that.
5: That was, is that new? That was unique.
7: We had one last year. Bo came up with it last year.
4: That's right. I think like that.
7: It's a yearly tradition at this point.
4: It's kind of mystic. I was waiting for, what's her name, Madame Leota, to start telling me I was going to go to my doom or something. That was good. I like that. Current market, right, if we're going into the prediction market, Miami at 39%, Cleveland at 34%, Golden State at 13%, Philadelphia at 7, Minnesota at 2. For a minute, I think just because he was in New York and everybody just felt giddy, the Knicks had actually moved up to like 3%.
5: Looking at that.
4: But, you know, it's fun, theoretical. And we talked about this some last week. We had Anita Marks in with us here, and we got into this topic a little bit of best. Bo had it would be the best for his legacy, talking about Minnesota. For just the completeness of the story, I really thought you could time it because he was doing all these podcast appearances with Halliburton and handing off the reins to the shop. That, you know, with the Odyssey coming out and being such a blockbuster hit, I have a ticket for 10 o'clock tonight. We'll see
5: IMAX 70mm.
4: Yeah,
5: nice. I don't want to see it unless it's an IMAX.
4: Yeah, full board. So I mean, I found a seat on the aisle for a 10 o'clock showing.
5: Nice.
4: We'll see if I'm still awake.
5: Well played.
4: Yeah, well, we'll see if we make it.
7: For 70mm, they've been booked up for like a month solid.
4: Yeah, I found one.
5: Harman knows people.
4: I wish I did.
7: I've heard for this one, since it's printed in 70mm natively, like dual laser IMAX is just as good as the 70mm. It's just digital.
4: Okay.
5: Interesting. There's a 70mm IMAX here in Vegas at the Palms.
4: Oh, that's right.
5: Swing by at some point.
4: There you go. So, I mean, if nothing else, maybe you could buy a scalp ticket.
5: Yeah.
4: But, yeah, so I found one. So we'll see. Now I feel like I'll be shamed if I don't go. But it's the idea of the Odyssey, right? And the heroes return home and all of that stuff. But then we had Pat Riley the other day as he introduces Giannis Antetokounmpo saying, hey, we landed one plane. Let's go land the other. I'm not too old to remember the if you got the guts, you keep fighting for it before when LeBron left Miami after their incredible 4-year run. But it's made for great theater, especially as LeBron hits the stage and starts saying, I've been saying trust the process since 2003.
5: Oh, man.
4: So
5: he's not going to Philly, guys.
4: It just seems like it's been a great run of, all right, let's get a bunch of quotes, a bunch of clues, and really all it just becomes is a 10-part mini-series to be sold to the highest bidder. Philadelphia would be fun. The Golden State Warriors traveling road show, a la the Harlem Globetrotters, would be fun as hell. But It just seems like we're waiting on Cleveland. I don't know. Does he do it at the end of the World Cup game and just take over Sunday night? Does it go into and bleed into Monday? I haven't seen a market for the exact time and place
5: of
4: when yet.
5: Yeah, I haven't seen one for that either. I will say this. The prediction markets make these a little bit more intriguing, and here's why. So usually when sports books drop numbers on these types of events, like not games, but who's this player going to be playing for next, like those types of, I'll call them novelty markets, they tend to be very low limit and they tend to not get a lot of sharp action, because why is a professional gambler going to put $100 on something? Like it's not going to move the needle. And that's why I don't put stock in those markets very often. However, the prediction market model has changed the game, because you're not betting against the house anymore and the limits are wide open. For example, on Kalshi, $160 million has been wagered on LeBron's next team. Significant amounts of money. So when the market moves, it's being moved by bettors with deep pockets. And that catches my attention. Now, are those bettors always right? No, of course. They're going to be wrong just probably as much as they're right. But it at least gives us some kind of framework to say, all right, there is legitimate money coming into this particular team, this particular situation. So what I've noticed in the prediction markets has been mostly Cleveland for the, I would say, the last month or two. And over the last week, we've seen the Miami money really flood the market. Yeah. And that's why Miami is the favorite right now. So I feel comfortable saying it's going to be either Miami or Cleveland. And that aligns with my feelings of if you're LeBron and your goal, and I don't, to be fair, I don't know what his goal really is. I'm not in his head. Only he knows the answer to this question. If your goal is to win a championship, and I would assume that's his goal because that's the goal of every NBA player or every professional athlete is to win a championship. You want to leave the Western Conference. Because that just, it's like leaving the difficult conference to go to the easy one. Like, you want the easier path. So, Golden State doesn't make any sense in that regard.
7: Right.
5: Obviously, staying in LA didn't make a lot of sense. Minnesota doesn't make any sense. It's going to be Miami, Cleveland, or Philly is kind of the long shot. Miami makes sense because of Giannis. And I think that aligns with what, if I was LeBron, what I would want to do is link up with who I would assume to be the best player that just joined a new team and try to join forces and try to run through the Eastern Conference like a hot knife through butter. And of course, Cleveland makes sense because of what you mentioned, the narrative coming home and all the, you know, pomp and circumstance that goes along with that. So it feels like those are the two likely destinations, and anything else is just conspiracy or something that I would probably not entertain too strongly.
4: Would be a fun and cruel summer if he did reject Cleveland to return to Miami. Davion Mitchell, Tim Hardaway, Wiggins, Giannis, Jovic, Bam, obviously. So, I mean, you're looking at a squad that can go and compete, and it's all about building the perfect beast to go topple the Knicks and what they did coming off of their title. I know there was a lot being made and everybody kind of joking about the participation trophy nature of where we're at in the NBA because of eight different champions in eight different years. Now, I did find a market, albeit very small, to the volume literally being $1 million. Before July 21st, 32%. Before July 23rd, 60%. Before July 26th, 81%. And then 29th, 31st, 2nd, it gets, you know, into the 90 percentile. So a little bit of market.
5: It's got to be soon. I mean, you saw the Adam Silver quote. And by the way, that quote rubbed me in a different way.
4: Okay.
5: You know, basically begging LeBron to make his decision because they have to create the schedule. Like, in what other sport would that ever be a thing?
4: Well,
5: only the NBA and only LeBron.
4: Well, but we know that it's all about primetime viewing. I mean,
5: 100%.
4: I mean, the NFL,
5: I understand where Adam Silver's coming from. I just wouldn't have said that publicly.
4: Well, why not? Why not just put it out there, say, you know, at the behest of your rights?
5: Send them a raven.
4: That just spent, what
5: don't
4: was it?
5: Don't say it in public. I think he was, I forget where he was when he said it. Just don't say it in public microphone. You could say it to LeBron and be like, listen, LeBron, what's the Judge Judy gif like? Come on, pointing to his watch.
4: Well, he was in New York, but not at Fanatics Fest, I don't think.
5: He
4: that would
5: at
4: be
5: Fanatics.
4: Better if he was at Fanatics Fest.
5: I don't know where he said it, but he said it publicly in front of a microphone with cameras rolling.
4: See,
5: I wouldn't have done that.
4: See, I actually kind of like that. It's like, you know what? There's more powers bigger than you, so let's go.
5: Don't you think you he should be worried about wrapping up this Kawhi Leonard situation before he's calling out other people to figure out what's going on
4: with
5: the schedule?
4: Well, there is something to be said for that, and that's the question of the independent investigation, and how much do you really want to know where all the bodies are buried in these circumstances?
5: I want to know, but I understand why other people
4: I'm saying from an NBA perspective, right?
5: Yeah, because the NBA players probably don't.
4: Because we're lauding a lot of players, and look, Jalen Brunson, the king in New York. We'll get to him in about 40 minutes. Well, a little less than that. But the idea of, you know, King of New York and champion, but the narrative of how much money he left. This last week, Victor Wembanyama signs his new deal, how much money he left on the table. Kevin Durant, when he went to become a player in Golden State and started making a bunch of business deals, not that you couldn't get a seat at the table with a bunch of those Silicon Valley companies, but it seemed like that became very easy to do. Right? Not powerful people find powerful people. I'm not throwing and you know, casting and aspersion on any of it. I'm just saying, like, there's a bunch of circumstance whereby, you know, much like when Donald Sterling was being relieved of his duties with the Clippers, a lot of owners are like, I don't know about this, because they've all got business deals or other that could come to light. And it might not be as egregious as this, because I think the biggest thing is this guy bilked $250 million out of folks and went to jail.
5: Yeah.
4: Right. Versus, all right, it was there's nothing, right? It was a bad business. It went on. The fact that Ballmer keeps playing, you know, saying I was duped, I was dumb, you know, it really cuts at the heart of what he's been projected as all this time. See, even the smartest guy in the world can be had every once in a while. So I think that's part of the reason with the NBA. You've got an independent investigation that keeps on going, and I think they're fearful of what else comes to light.
5: I think it's pretty obvious that this is something that has likely been happening with other teams and other franchises for a long time, just maybe in different forms.
4: That's it, right? And that's really what it comes down to.
5: And the other thing, they hired an independent lawyer, and you know lawyers. I mean, if you've worked with a lawyer before, the more they work, the more they get paid.
4: Hey, billable hours, baby. No question about it.
5: Get that billable hours.
4: I used to have a guy that'd be like, I just did a full marathon on my bike. Like, oh, great. It's like, and I was thinking about this case the whole time. It's like,
5: terrible.
4: But, you know, because it is the summer now, as soccer has its final event here on the World Cup stage, let's hear from LeBron and how he termed this fun.
6: Most important is, like, you know, I want to compete. I want to compete at a high level. I want to, you know, join a franchise that kind of shares the same, you know, model as myself. And that's, like, practicing championship happens every day, but trusting the process more than anything. I think you trust the process of actually getting to that point.
4: See, I mean, he knows how to get an audience excited. Drop a little catchphrase.
5: I don't buy that means Philly, though. I mean,
4: no!
5: People say that all the time.
4: No, but it was great to throw it out there because it becomes excitable. And
5: do you think he said that on purpose?
4: Of course.
5: To stir the pot?
4: Sure. All of it.
5: And it's just because I say that too in my normal day, because the process is everything.
4: Does it get people excited in your world?
5: Process over results. It doesn't get me excited to go to Philly, that's for sure.
4: Well, I mean, now you're denigrating the city of brotherly love.
5: I actually like Philly. I lived in Philly for a couple years when I worked at LaSalle. I actually do enjoy the city itself. It's the sports fans that rub me the wrong way.
4: Oh, okay. But yeah, I think, he's taping a TV show.
5: Exactly.
4: As part of all of this. So that's to remind you, it's like, hey, here's this is when I taunted the Philadelphia fans moment. And look, enough people believed in that to pour a bunch of circus. But yeah, different circus. To put a bunch of money into the market.
5: Yeah, you're right.
4: Right? I mean,
8: be sure and come out and visit my monkey.
4: There you go. Jerry Jones backing me up on that process.
8: I am a monkey fan.
4: I have no idea. Jerry, we'll be talking about Jerry in a moment. But all of that to say, it's made for a little bit of fun. I know some folks just say, hey, I'm tired of this guy. Would you please go away? That actually showed up in a trading card. There was a one-of-one where they put these cool patches, and the patch actually said leave. So I'm trying to figure out exactly the origin of said patch as to why and what that was from, game worn or game used. Maybe it was the washing instructions from the tag, leave, you know, whatever. But just kind of a curiosity. At Jared Smith Betts is where you find him. Find me over at Swollen Dome. As we continue, we'll turn our attention back to the NFL. One rookie, well, you got a vote of confidence in terms of a one-of-one being bought at Fanatics Fest by his owner. But is he going to be on the field? We'll talk about it next as we continue. It's Fox Sports Sunday.
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0: 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Argentina.
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0: Spain.
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0: 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Don't stop there. Hit that thumbs up icon. Comment away. Let us know whose takes you like. And even those that you don't, just spell the name right. 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Subscribe today. At Jared Smith Betts is where you find Jared. All the latest he's got popping. Find me over at Swollen Dome. Full day of sports activities. We're on the race course. We're on the golf course. We're in between the white lines on the diamond. We've got WNBA. We've got the FIFA World Cup final coming up about an hour and a half from now, Jared Smith. And before we get out of here, the official predictions for the fight. But we're also starting to get a little bit itchy and going deep into our dives, whether it's for fantasy purposes, for betting options, etc., for the National Football League. You're knee deep in stats and breakdowns as we go through. And one of the teams you and I discussed a little bit earlier this week, the Las Vegas Raiders, who are in the news off a report about their quarterback. Now, I know Tom Brady went and he said all along, I want that one of one first autograph signed by Fernando Mendoza. He procured it at Fanatics Fest. Good job by him. He's got some other stuff that we'll talk about, and whether it's, as some say, demeaning at this point. But Mendoza, and you brought in Kirk Cousins. How does it all play out? Ian Rappaport had some thoughts.
1: It certainly seems like the way they are planning, the way they're hoping for it to all be, is for Kirk Cousins to be the starter at the beginning of the season, throughout this season, and at the end of the season, because that means he is playing well, it means he has stayed healthy, and it means Fernando Mendoza can just sit there and learn. And if that is the way it goes for the Raiders, that is absolutely fine. But it's not a guarantee. And the reason I say that is because we have seen this in the past. You say, all right, well, we're going to sit this rookie, probably not going to play, he's going to learn. What if Mendoza hits the ground running so fast and so well that they say, this guy has to play? It might not be game one, but it could be early in the season. And if that is the case for the Raiders, that also is excellent news. Does make it a little awkward in the QB room, but still news that the number one overall pick is exactly who they hope he would be.
0: There you go. There's the latest update. 5.5 is the over-under total for wins for your Las Vegas Raiders. And look, they've got the best of scenarios here because with Kirk Cousins, he's not getting paid a ton of money, but let's call it what it is. Plenty of teams as you look around the National Football League, and I'm not looking at those bottom feeders when we're talking about quarterback controversies or competitions in camp. No. There's always a contender or two that somewhere along the way looks at the backup in the room as their guy is got a big red injury designation heading into Thursday or Friday and said, we might need someone else to help finish the job. So for the Raiders, it's the best of all worlds. I'm always for the old school mentality, Jared. I know the running clock theory about quarterbacks and you want to get the best out of them with a team around them while they're on a rookie contract. I understand all of that. That's all fine and good. But if a guy's not ready, he's not ready, because how many quarterbacks have gone to the dustbins of history because their team was not ready to compete and their guy was lost before the opportunity to build a team around him actually existed. So for the Raiders, a very curious moment. You went and did some deep dive research on rookies and their histories.
2: Yeah, so firstly, I understand why the Raiders would say that. I understand why I would say that that's the politically correct way to approach the season. We have this veteran quarterback who has had some really bright moments in his career, and mm-hmm. even over the last couple of years, he's had some flashes of brilliance. I know that it's been kind of marred with injuries and you know, some odd moments, but he still, I think, has some good throws left in his arm. So you absolutely go into training camp with the idea that he's your guy, but then the bullets start flying, and we'll see what he has left in the tank. Because I do think if those two guys are even at the end of camp, personally, I would start Mendoza. The only reason why I wouldn't start Mendoza is if he was not picking up the offense and he was behind Cousins, like significantly behind, like multiple steps behind. And then you start Cousins and you let Mendoza ease into the season. The research that I did is a dual threat research. So it's not only rookie quarterback, but also rookie head coach. So since 2002, there have been 10 teams with a rookie NFL head coach, not a first-year head coach with that team, a rookie NFL head coach. You have never been a head coach in the NFL before, which Clint Kubiak obviously fits that mold. And a rookie quarterback drafted in the top five that starts at least 10 games. The win total is significantly showing value to the over in those scenarios. 6-3-1 to the over, going over by an average of 1.5 wins. So what that tells me is when you have a rookie head coach and a rookie quarterback that starts the majority of the team's games, the market struggles to price in the upside because you just don't know what you're getting. It's like a box of chocolates. You have no idea what Clint Kubiak is as a head coach. He's never been a head coach. You have no idea what Fernando Mendoza is as a quarterback. He's never played in the NFL. So typically what the market does is it kind of pushes down the number. And then if that quarterback plays better than expected, and if that head coach coaches better than expected, there is significant value to the over. The irony is the last time we saw one of these situations was 2 years ago with the Patriots and Gerard Mayo and Drake May, and it didn't go well. But with the Texans, the year prior, D'Amico Ryan, C.J. Stroud, it went very well. So I think there's an argument to be made that Cousins is the steady of the two options. But unless he is significantly ahead of Mendoza in camp, I would give Mendoza every opportunity possible to win that job. And I think it's going to be a fascinating preseason between those two quarterbacks.
0: Pretty fun roster that they've put together. Does it translate to wins? Clearly the market doesn't believe so. But it should be at least a more palatable roster.
2: They signed a lot of really good players in the offseason.
0: It looks good, but you're still in a division where you're chasing, right? Denver.
2: Yeah.
0: Look, I'm not a Sean Payton guy, but that's well established. You've got the Chargers. We talked about them earlier, whether you believe in them in the regular season with Harbaugh and Herbert versus what their playoff aspirations are. And then you got Kansas City, which is just a huge wild card with Mahomes coming back, some age there, and a lot of questions in terms of their skill positions. They did bring in a big running back in Walker. But, you know, all of that to say, you know, you're chasing just in division. So you're already looking at six games where you'll be an underdog before you even get started.
2: But listen to some of these players the Raiders signed. So Linderbaum, who I love, the center from the Ravens, fantastic. Quay Walker, N'Kobe Dean, Jalen Naylor, Kwity Paye, Eric Stokes, Malcolm Kuntz. Like, this was all part of the shopping spree for Max Crosby when you thought that he was going to be gone and you had all these opportunities to sign all these players. And, oh, by the way, Crosby, the deal gets nixed. He comes back to Vegas. I don't know what his health situation is. I don't know if he's 100%. But let's say he's going to give you 75% of a Max Crosby season. And then you signed all these players that you didn't think you were going to get because you signed them because you thought Crosby was gone. So it does feel like the Raiders are building something that can be, I don't want to say a dominant playoff team, but it, you know, 6 wins in the NFL, like it doesn't take a whole lot to luck your way into a few wins here or there. And they're going to be favored in a few of their games. Their schedule is a last place schedule. So I do think that, now I'm not making this bet now because of what you just mentioned with the quarterback situation. I don't know. And the quarterback has the most impact against the spread. So if I don't know who the quarterback is of a particular team, I'm not betting on that team just yet. But we could sit with our finger on the trigger and wait to see how the Raiders handle this quarterback situation over the next month. And I do think if Mendoza looks like he's going to get some time, like if things are even or if Cousins is just like, just going through the motions a little bit, and Mendoza looks like he's solid, I would be very willing to bet over 5.5 wins for Vegas.
0: Yeah, I'm going through the schedule right now. I mean, you're looking at, you got games against Miami, New Orleans, the Jets, Cleveland. New Orleans is a team I'm kind of curious about.
2: They're an interesting team.
0: They're an interesting makeup. We'll do that. You'll be in with me, what is it, Friday night?
2: Yeah, next Friday.
0: So perhaps we'll start looking at some of these futures and some of these teams perhaps a bit off the road. And then you're looking at a game against Arizona at the end of the year. So certainly, and all you need to do then is steal one game to get to your over. So you've got plenty of opportunity to mix therein. I'd be remiss if I didn't bring up one of the other controversies that's come up because of the FIFA World Cup, and that's a lot of guys chirping about grass fields. 92%, some very strong in their comments. Some of the stars have come forward, and it's something we've argued about for years. What's the true cost? I say just be careful, because I can't wait to see what the players are willing to give up at the next CBA if this is one of their sticking points.
2: Yeah, I think there's a lot. There's a lot in the NFL right now that we're kind of in that getting ready for the news dump mode. I think the next 2 weeks is enjoy your quiet time. And then once the page turns, I'd say the last week of July, I think, is when kind of the rookies start all reporting. It's just every single day you're going to get a news dump, because these guys are going to talk, they're going to speak, the coaches are going to speak, and it's going to impact the markets. And preseason too. Like, I know preseason on the surface feels kind of like the third place game in the World Cup a little bit. But there are some really good opportunities to not only bet these teams, but to learn a lot about them and to feel, you know, what the vibe is of each team heading into the season. Now that's not to say if a team goes 3-0 in the preseason, they're going to, start 3-0 in the regular season. But the best bettors I know are just as engaged, if not more engaged, during the preseason situations than they are during the regular season, because the market is very unsettled. It doesn't know. I call it the price discovery phase, where right now it's just they're kind of giving you a baseline, like an estimate. And once we start to get the news dumps, that's what shapes the market. And we're going to start to get them hot and heavy pretty soon over the next couple weeks.
0: At Jared Smith Betts is where you find him. If you missed any of today's show, catch the podcast. Search Fox Sports Radio wherever you get your podcast right after today's show. It'll go up. Be sure to follow it, rate it, give it 5 stars, provide a review. Again, search Fox Sports Radio wherever you get your podcast. You'll find today's full show posted right after we get off the air. We've got a couple of things to tie up before we get out of here. But first, it's Isaac Lowengrin for this final time with us this morning from the news desk. What's up, Ilo?
3: We take you to the final round of the Open Championship just moments ago. Why the hell am I whispering?
0: Goal!
3: The golf course is in Royal Birkdale. I'm not the one who has to whisper. But moments ago, 39-year-old New Zealander Ryan Fox had a putt to win the Open Championship. If he made it, he won. If he didn't, he would go to a 3-hole playoff with Cameron Young. Here's what happened just moments ago, courtesy of The Open Radio.
4: Ryan Fox steps in to win the Open. Putt is on its way.
5: Yes, he has done it! Ryan Fox birdies the last, and he wins the 154th Open at Royal Birkdale.
3: So Ryan Fox, the 39-year-old New Zealander, previously his best finish at a major was the 2019 Open Championship, when he finished tied for 16th place. It's just his third all-time PGA win. The last two, last year at the Myrtle Beach Classic and the Canadian Open. This would appear to be somewhat more significant.
0: Plus 150, ILO, before the tournament.
3: Wow. Winning the Open Championship here in 2026 moments ago. There was a trade today in the NBA. Oklahoma City Thunder dealing Lu Dort to the Atlanta Hawks. 3-team deal. Thunder gets 3 second-round draft picks. Former number one overall draft pick Zachary Risache goes to Dallas. Ryan Nembhard goes to Atlanta. The World Cup final kicks off 1 hour and 21 minutes from now in New Jersey. Lionel Messi and defending champion Argentina against Spain. In Major League Baseball, the Los Angeles Dodgers a 2-0 lead over the Yankees in the top of the fourth inning in game one of a doubleheader on an RBI double by Shohei Ohtani and an RBI single by Freddie Freeman. Also right now in Toronto, the Chicago White Sox have a 3-0 lead over the Blue Jays going to the bottom of the sixth inning. All yours, guys.
0: Yes! At Isaac Lowengrin, where you find him. Check out his Angel City calls. And if you've got Chargers questions or want to jump on either Jared or I for questioning why you're betting them, Ilo will be happy to field all of those conversations. At Jared Smith Betts, where you find Jared. Find me over at Swollen Dome. We've got, is it seizing the moment, desperation, and how do you stick a landing? All of that as we wrap things up here on Fox Sports Sunday. Stay with us. Thanks for being part of the show.
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1: A blend of clouds and sun this afternoon with daytime highs approaching 81. Lows level off around 64. Tonight, mainly clear skies. Daytime highs approaching 86. Tomorrow, sunshine mixed with clouds at times. Currently, 73. 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I'm meteorologist Paul Trombley.
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0: It's tick, tick, tick. 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Or, they expect the delivery guy. 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Stay with us here at Fox Sports Radio. We got Steve and BJ coming up in about 15 minutes' time. So, Jared, we'll get a prediction for the game in a moment. But Fanatics Fest, we talked about it a little bit earlier. The Carnival, which is where I got into the Ringmaster and monkeys and whatever else that we were kind of alluding to earlier. But so much going on there. And they do the WWE entrances, right? Come in like your favorite WWE superstars. Those are the first meet and greets and photo opportunities to sell out at every one of these events.
3: That's pretty cool, I'm not going to lie.
0: Yeah, all of those folks. And then follow up the, all the Knicks. Certainly, we're sold out quickly, but the WWE stars, as well as those entrances, were huge. So I ask you, seizing the moment, desperation, sticking the landing. Let's start with Cam Scatabo, shall we? We always talk about this month in the National Football League as the one that the head coaches, GMs, and player personnel people don't want to have to answer their phone from a random number. Right. And it's usually something bad. And we've seen a lot of legalese through the years. But then we got a backflip that I probably watched 20 times. Right. We were watching it in the studio before I saw our guy, Chris Pervette. I can't even say what he had to say about it on air because his reaction was gold. Chris, the Cam Scatabo backflip. Your visceral reaction was, I think, spoke for many Giants fans, fantasy fans, and just people around the world.
4: Yeah, what are we doing here? Big Blue, the one of the oldest, most storied teams in the NFL, really looking like a frat party out here with the same kind of stakes and disregard for the seriousness of all of this. And I'm not usually someone to police fun and everything. I like guys to have their time off and everything, but you're coming off a horrific leg injury. And you're just, it doesn't look all that put together yet. And you're doing backflips before the season.
0: Yeah, you got to be sure you stick the landing on that so that there's nobody looking around going, hey, wait a minute.
4: And again, I understand, like, we've kind of gotten accused sometimes as an industry of wanting these guys being put in bubble wrap until a season or whatever. But, like, the context matters when it comes to Scatabo. And it's the same critique of him and Jackson Dart. Are you guys actually going to take care of your bodies to do this? Or are you just going to go out there until your brains are mushed into applesauce?
0: Well, we saw Jackson Dart as part of the pregame extended coverage here on Fox for the World Cup final there, New York, New Jersey, the host there. Jared, what'd you make of it? And did you pound the under?
3: Yeah, I mean, I don't. I think he's a Gen Zer. I might be off on the generation for Scatabo. He might be an alpha, who knows. But it does seem like the older I get, the more detached I get from the mindsets of professional athletes because they're just not my generation of human. I would have never done this. I'm sure Eli Manning and his group, although to be fair, the boat trip that they took before the playoff game, although to be fair to that, it had nothing to do with physical. That was more of a mental thing.
5: Mm-hmm.
3: I don't relate to this younger generation of athlete where they just – they always have to be front and center and they always have to have their opinions out there. And they have no ability to just be humble. Like, there's just, like, the humility of the current athlete today. Like, they feel like they're invincible. They feel like they can get away with anything. And because of the money that they get paid and the sport that they play, the rules do not apply to them. And that's not how I live my life. So I can't relate to what Cam was thinking. I can probably think, or at least pontificate on what John Harbaugh was thinking. And everybody else in the Giants, clubhouse and their front office was thinking. I'm assuming it was a very similar, you know, head slap. I don't know if you remember the naked gun when
5: sure.
3: they fell for the thing in the Academy Awards, and like the entire room just like head slaps at the same time. That's what I'm assuming that the Giants organization was doing when they saw that. I mean, listen, at the end of the day, I hope he is healthy. I never wish injury on anyone. But if you're going to continue to treat your body like, you know, your body's a temple is the saying, if you're going to continue to treat it like a 7-Eleven, then it's probably going to break down at a point that you don't want it to break down. And right now, when he's young and healthy and he's, you know, he feels like he's invincible, he can get over it. But I think if he looks back on this in 20 years and his career doesn't turn out the way that he wants it to because he's dealing with injuries, lower leg injuries for the most part, I'm sure he's going to look back on this moment and say, yeah, probably not my brightest moment.
5: To that end, we all had shame, those of a certain age, and your friends, your family, and everybody kept you on point versus, yeah, go try that, as we have now. To that end, Tom Brady, desperation, seizing the moment, business opportunity. He came out of a casket like the Undertaker.
3: Oh, my God.
5: Exactly. There's your, I mean, for me, it's a keep going. Now he's going to have card dispensers everywhere for you as well. Carl Anthony Towns, Jalen Brunson, part of Saturday night's main event, hanging out with Danhausen. So that was fun. They cloned Cat out of a stuffed black cat and brought him out, and he chokeslammed some guys.
3: Oh, Mike.
5: All you can
3: I mean,
5: do is...
3: I know sports are entertainment, but at what point, like, do we just say enough is enough and I don't need these guys shoved in my faces during the offseason and all these entertainment events? Like,
5: Can I quote my favorite NBA player?
3: Please do.
5: Kevin Durant. If you don't like it, don't watch.
3: Yeah. Well, that's the thing. It's not a matter of watching the games. Like, we're in the offseason now. I think if I was a GM of a team, I think I would be writing these types of stipulations into the contracts. For example, if you are out and you have even a sip of alcohol, here's the number you call and you don't drive. Like, that'd be the first stipulation I write into every one of these athletes' contracts. The second one is, if you're coming off of a major injury or if you are coming off of a really long, difficult season, you are going to have a stay of no athlete time where you don't do anything that could possibly upset your equilibrium of your health.
5: Are you looking over at Tyrese Halliburton while you're at it? All right, final thing, prediction for the fight.

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3: We are officially an hour away from the World Cup final, Spain taking on Argentina at 3 p.m. Eastern in New Jersey on Fox. News out of the NBA as the Oklahoma City Thunder are trading all defensive wing Lu Dort to the Atlanta Hawks in a three-team deal that sends three second-round picks to OKC, former number one pick Zachary Richesade to the Dallas Mavericks, and Ryan Nemhard to Atlanta. OKC has now acquired seven second-round picks this offseason, shed $224 million in payroll, and they're comfortably under the second apron since trading Lu Dort, Isaiah Joe, and Aaron Wiggins. In golf, Ryan Fox wins the Open Championship, his third PGA title, and his first major championship in his 94th start on tour. In Major League Baseball, the Dodgers are leading the Yankees 3-1, top of the fifth in New York. I'm Brianna Muro.
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5: Living the dream once again on a fully loaded Sports Sunday. This is Fox Sports Sunday, and once again, we're here in the Fox Sports Radio studios. The Open Championship is over, a stunning victory for a largely obscure golfer, and we are an hour away from the World Cup final between Spain and Argentina. BJ, here we are on this glorious Sunday. We're going to have much of our show. John Paul Morosi is going to be joining us here in about 15, 20 minutes, going to get his thoughts on the upcoming match between Spain and Argentina. This Open Championship, we'll talk a little bit about what happened here. I thought for a second that you were going to pull off one of the great predictions in VJ Husky history, as you had Sam Burns, who, by the way, we found out was not even supposed to play in this Open Championship. He and his wife were expecting the birth of a second child, was supposed to be born this week, came a week early, and so his wife gave him the blessing to, go out and play in the Open Championship. He ended up just a couple of shots short, nonetheless, that was a better prediction than I had. Although Goddard got to 300, it wasn't like
6: it was a better prediction than everybody here had.
5: Yeah.
6: Say like that, man. Tell the truth.
5: Well, how are you today? You excited about this World Cup final? We're going to get into this a lot today.
6: Well, am I excited about this World Cup final? I mean, you know, when you predict the final before the World Cup even starts.
5: All right. So he is the one guy that picked Spain to beat France. We all went with France. You went with Spain. I will give that to you. Anybody else have Spain? Anybody? Spain?
2: BJ was right.
6: There it is, baby. No, they did. Not just that. When we picked our predictions before the World Cup started, I said, give me Spain against Argentina, and I like Spain to win it.
5: I do too.
6: Before the World Cup even started, not only picked the final, but picked the two teams that was going to be here. And we'll see if my Spain pick cashes in. I tell you this, though. I'll be honest with you. I would love to see Messi walk off back-to-back. The only soccer player and country in the history of this world to win four major intercontinental or global championships in a row. Copa, World Cup, Copa, World Cup. Never been done. Pele never did it. Ronaldo never did it. Zidane never did it. No, Messi, Ronaldo, name them. No one's ever done that. So I would love to see that happen, to say, hey, I remember where I was when that happened. It would put an end to any comparison. You can list all the accolades. You know me, man. I'm not an accolade guy. I get it. You got a lot of trophies. You got a lot of this. It would put the end to anybody in his era that played with him. It's not close no more.
5: I saw an argument here, and I'm with you on this. So I read this article where someone was making the argument that Messi, not only the greatest soccer football player, player of all time, greatest athlete of all time, and basically said, you know, when we talk about team sports, it's a little difficult, obviously, as opposed to individual sports. But that aside, the only comparison this person had of someone that so thoroughly dominated was Usain Bolt. When you think about winning the 100 and 200 meters in three consecutive Olympics. I mean, right. No one's ever done it in two,
6: right.
5: Much less three.
6: Right.
5: And so when you look at the whole of Messi and everything he's done and what he's still doing, obviously at age 39, a lot of people had dismissed him. He's sort of gone off into semi-retirement in Major right. League Soccer. He wasn't all that dominant 4 years ago for Argentina. And so the question was, has time passed him by? Is this sort of almost ceremonial, his participation in this World Cup? Well, obviously, it's not been ceremonial. I mean, that cross that he had for the header for the game winner was...
6: You couldn't have seen a more perfect pass.
5: I mean, it was
6: you
5: unreal.
6: You couldn't have seen a more perfect pass. And it's off his right foot. He's left-footed. It's off his right.
5: It's off his right foot. And, I mean, you talk about... It was perfect. It was absolutely perfect for the game winner there for Argentina against England. So, you know... When you look at his career as a whole, and I don't even think that Argentina has to win today for him to have already settled into that. There are no more arguments. When you have Pele, Maradona, they're the only others.
6: Yeah, those are the only two.
5: Those are the only two that right. are in the argument about right. the greatest of all time. And, you know, and we can always argue about this. We talk about this in sports all the time about the GOAT. But if you take a look at what Messi's done is in the whole, he's cleared the bar. He is now number one, and obviously it's an exclamation point if somehow Argentina becomes the first country since Brazil back in 1962 to win back-to-back World Cups.
6: Now, with that being said, and I agree 100% with all you guys, if he loses today, though, there's going to always still be that chink in the armor that you got to the final for back-to-back, and they didn't close it. That's what the detractors will say. That's what the Ronaldo fans will say. That's what the Mbappe fans will say. That's what the British fans will say for Kane. But he didn't close that out. Imagine if that was Mbappe. Imagine that's because this is what we do. But this is what we do in this business. Like, you guys know me. I'm not going to act like I'm not in the business that I'm in. This is what we do. This is how fans talk. This is how radio talk. This is how TV talks. But if he wins today, and I would love to see it, and close out and walk off four straight would be, it closes any argument that anybody in the last 20 years is even on his level. There's Messi and then there's everybody. Now you can give me a 1B, fine. Have your 1B. I'm not mad at your 1B. Kobe's my 1B to Jordan's 1A. I can have that. But you're not taking 1A and you're not even trying to put anybody up at 1A. Now, with España, what this would do for them, and I'm still trying to figure, all week long, honestly, I've really been scratching my head. I told you guys they were going to beat France. But what people miss and what no one ever talked about is if you go look at their country for country head up with France, they've been handing France their natural ass for the last 3 years, guys. Like, go look at the UEFA Nations League tournament. Go look at the Euro Cup semis. They are not only beating France, they're keeping France from getting to the finals. They've beaten them in semis when they've gone head-to-head. France can't even get to a final over the last 3 years if they got to go through Spain. And it was missed. It was not talked about. I thought the World Cup did a great job from A to Z. I have zero complaints from commentators to Lexia Lawless how you pronounce the guy's name? I always mess his name up. Ibrahim Rivovic. Help me out, Chris. Zoltan.
5: Yeah, I used to call him Zoltan.
6: Zlatan. Okay. Zlatan. Even the beef between, you can tell those two guys do not like each other. And then you got Thierry Henry, who gives just some of the most prestigious color. Doesn't have any biasness. He answers questions. One of the ladies, one of the hosts, she goes, "Who's the pressure on today?" And just to look in his face, he pauses, he looks at her, he goes, "The pressure's on both of them." Yeah. You're in the semis. Like,
5: exactly.
6: The pressure's on both of them. Which makes you think, wow, that was a silly question, because we ask that all the time. Who's the pressure on? Once you get to the semis, the pressure's on everybody. What are you talking about? But for España to pull this off today, and then you know my guy, 18 years old, been on him the last 2 years since he was a 16-year-old for Spain in the Euros. He would be able to say, not only is he beating Mbappe head-to-head, even with Barcelona. Go look at Barcelona Real, guys. Go look at the last three matchups, three, four matchups. At the last 10 matchups, is 6-4 Barcelona over Real over in the Clásico and La Liga.
7: Well, hold on. I just think there is something to this idea, too, that, like, Messi wasn't supposed to be on this team.
6: No,
7: he had retired internationally after this. Like, you don't usually get... I hear people talking about certain players coming back for another pull at it. I think and I forget the name of the player off the top of my head, but I was having this discussion with. But like, guys don't come. Oh yeah, it was like this idea that Messi could play another World Cup after that. No, he can't. He would be like 44.
6: Tom Brady,
7: I understand what you're saying, but this is already pushing Tom Brady with the Tampa Bay Buccaneers, right, and not the one where they won the Super Bowl. This is like him after that at this point. Like, Messi on the field is like, people are saying like, oh, he's just jogging out there. Yeah, he's basically, they can't use him as a sub, but he has to basically like save his
8: I'll tell you who was talking about.
6: That's how he's always played,
8: I'll tell you who was talking about was Colin Cowherd. He was talking about, you know, we see, you know, the Bradys, and you're telling me like LeBron, he can still score.
6: Drew Brees.
8: You know, these guys can still score. By the way, just celebrated his 19th birthday.
6: 19th, right.
8: 19th. July 13th, yeah. So just a couple days ago.
6: They knock off France.
8: But I mean, the shot of Messi holding the baby Yamal is really unbelievable. It is absolutely surreal.
6: And that's what he would be able to bring today if Spain can close this bad boy out. You would have to say, remember, last week we asked, who's the best player in the world? And we'll get to the third place match yesterday. I got some deep thoughts on that. But you have to start to look at these two guys. I told you guys, next decade, it's them. It's Mbappe and it's Yamal. But Yamal can say, hey, listen, I knocked you out of the World Cup semis. I've knocked you out of the Euro semis. I've knocked you out of the Nations League, UEFA semis. Like, I keep beating you. And then...
8: This is where Pele was in 1958. He was 17 years old.
6: Right.
8: Where's Brazil out of nowhere wins the World Cup with a 17-year-old dominating through the set, and that's where Pele obviously became.
6: And Yamal hasn't been dominant. I don't want to go that far.
8: No, he hasn't.
6: But he is setting people up. It's like Kane, right? You watch England play.
8: But if he has that type of match.
6: Oh,
8: today,
6: he needs to put it in the net for me
8: if
6: today.
8: If he puts it in the net.
6: Yeah, I already bet on him. I need Yamal to put one in the back of the net, and I need 2-1 and him walk off. That would cement him. And I know y'all love Mbappe, and we'll get into Mbappe.
8: All right, we are going to bring on Jean-Paul Morosi, okay? He is going to give us a little early preview. He is our insider on so many sports, but definitely as far as the World Cup is concerned. This is Fox Sports Sunday.
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1: Is joining us right now, JP. I know you're jumping out of your skin right now in anticipation. The top two rated countries in the world facing off in the World Cup final. So let's get a little sense of what you're expecting right now as we're 40 minutes away from the start of this matchup between the top two countries in the world in this great sport of soccer, a.k.a. football.
2: Gentlemen, this will be a sporting event that we speak about for years, for decades to come, because the last time we had a World Cup final on U.S. soil back in 94, it was a classic game. Back then, Brazil, Italy, and we still talk about that game. The sport of soccer is so much more popular now around the world, and especially here in the U.S., than it was back then in 94. So all the elements are in place. You've got the forever star, the greatest player ever in Lionel Messi. Then you have Yamin Lamal on the other side, the man that there's this great photo of the two of them there when Yamin Lamal was just a baby. And so you've got that link, generationally speaking, two great passionate soccer countries. You've got this game happening just outside of New York City with the eyes of the world on the United States. There are just so many different storylines here. Of course, easily you could have said that England could have been in this game. France could have been in this game. I believe the two best teams throughout this entire tournament are in this game. Spain, I believe, have played even better than Argentina have. And you think about all the late drama the Argentinians have needed to be able to get through, whereas Spain have been so comfortable in the way they've played with Unai Simón has been so good in goal. They just had the ball so often to where their best defense has been possessing the ball at an elite level. Rodri has been clearly one of the best players in the world during this tournament. So I just cannot wait to see how it all plays out. For Argentina, last time around, they had scored early and gotten a lot of momentum in the last World Cup final back in 2022. So against Spain, though, I really believe, gentlemen, it's going to be harder for them to impose their will on the game early just because of how much Spain tends to have the ball. And I believe ultimately the Spanish will find their way through. Oyarzabal has scored some huge goals. Cucurella has been very important. Ruiz has been great. It's just the quality of the Spanish side overall, I believe, has been a cut above everyone else.
3: My man, JP, listen, if you want my bookie's number, man, to place your bets, I got you, brother, because I've been trying to, you know, tell yourself and some other people how this World Cup was gonna fare out, even with the Elite Eight down to the Final Four. And like you said, here we are with the two teams that I thought would be here before the World Cup started in Spain and Argentina. And I agree with everything you said. But my question to you is, why has Spain been so overlooked, though? Because all week I told these guys last second, been scratching my head. They've been beating France the last 3 years. They've beaten them three times in a row. And France can't even get to a final in none of these tournaments they've been losing to. They've been losing to them in the semis. Why are we so enamored about these other countries and we keep forgetting about Spain?
2: You know, it's a great question, VJ, because for me, the French were the trendy pick coming in. We know Mbappe. We know just the overall dazzling offensive skill that they have and still have and had throughout this tournament. But they ran up against a Spanish team that just had the ball so much and then suffocated them on their press to where France never had the opportunity to consistently give service to their top-end offensive players. And to your point, BJ, we should have seen this coming. The way that Spain have played has not been out of character for them. It has not been a big surprise. They are, of course, the reigning champions of Europe.
3: Right.
2: I think part of it is, too, that when you think about the way their tournament began, the draw against Cabo Verde, and that may have artificially early on reset their expectations a bit lower. I think it is fascinating, and I heard my good friend Charlie Stilettano make this point earlier today, that maybe we shouldn't have discredited Spain when they tied with Cabo Verde because we didn't realize how good of a team Cabo Verde had.
3: Exactly.
2: As you remember,
3: exactly.
2: They also didn't lose in regulation to Argentina when they played them. It took extra time
3: right.
2: for Messi to engineer the comeback then. So that was a great overall performance for Cabo Verde. And they were a better team than anyone realized. Spain have been consistently, guys, the hardest team to score on in this tournament, both because their goalkeeping has been excellent, their backline has been excellent, and their wings have done a very good job of pressuring the opposing wings, the opposing midfielders, to where they have not been able to effectively advance the ball up the pitch and break lines. So I just think if Spain continue to play the way they have, they're a really hard team to beat, and they'll find a way to beat Argentina today.
1: All right, so let's talk about Messi for a second, because when Argentina broke through, finally he gets to be a World Cup champion 4 years ago, and then he essentially goes into semi-retirement. At least that's what the perception was on the world stage by joining the MLS and everything else. You know, was he even going to play in this World Cup? You know, not only has he shown up, obviously, he has been a dominant force. His cross for the header for the game winner against England was one of the greatest kicks I've ever seen in my life. I mean, I'm not even a huge soccer fan, but that was ridiculous what he did to set up that winning goal. So what does this do right now? It's always been Pele, Maradona, Pele, Maradona. You know, they were the co-FIFA players of the century. Has Messi now, in your opinion, cleared the bar? I mean, has he, even before we get ready for this match today, is Messi now a clear greatest of all time in his sport?
2: Lionel Messi is the greatest footballer of all time, period, full stop. Already before he takes the field today, he is. And it's a combination of the brilliance, the longevity, the creativity, the fascination that people have with him. I think the fact that he's not 6'5" is part of it, right? We're drawn to him because he has this sort of everyman look about him at first glance, but then you realize just the elite level of skill, the conditioning, and the brain. He does it with everything that he's got. And, Steve, the way that you described that cross in for the winning goal against England, it was a work of athletic art. That's Jordan over Elo, or Jordan in the final championship run against the Jazz. You name it, that's what that was in terms of the high level of art that you saw from Lionel Messi with that ball in the air that beat more than half of the players on the pitch. I think it skied over or passed 7 different players by the time it actually ended up getting there to the head and then in. So it's just, he's the way he thinks the game, sees the game. You know, it was funny. I recently rewatched the movie Good Will Hunting, and there's the part where Matt Damon describes the piano and the way that Beethoven looked at the piano, and it just made sense to him. That's how Messi looks at a soccer game. It just makes sense to him. Everything, the movement that he perceives, it's a joy to watch him. We are watching the greatest ever. And the other part, and certainly Maradona, Pelé, they have their eras and their exalted place in sports history, and it's deserved, what they mean to the game. But I also think it's important for all of us, whenever we have these GOAT conversations, remember this. The game is bigger, more diverse, mm-hmm. higher level, more players are playing it, more countries take the game seriously now than in the era of Maradona or Pelé. They just do. It's harder to be great in these days because more people around the world are also great. And that's where we compare the greatest in baseball. Think about it. You compare anyone now to anyone pre-Jackie Robinson, they weren't playing against the best players.
3: Right.
2: And we have to remember that because of the way the game is structured now, we do have more of the greatest athletes playing soccer. And so at this moment, as much as you have this nostalgia about the greats of the 60s or 70s or early 80s, I go with the guy that's doing it right now when the game has never been better, and that is in large part due to Lionel Messi.
3: All right, JP, so speaking of GOATs, I got a Mount Rushmore here. Tell me if I'm wrong. I got a Mount Rushmore of sports figures of all time just across the globe since the good Lord created Earth. Give me sure. Michael Jordan. Give me Muhammad Ali. Give me Usain Bolt. Give me Tom Brady, and give me Lionel Messi. Tell me where I'm wrong.
2: it's hard to argue with any of them. And I would say in baseball, I could make a pretty strong case for Jackie Robinson based on impact and social, everything he did for the game and for the country as well. They're like significant lives of an American sports person or an international sports person in the case of many of those you're mentioning. But it's hard to argue with it. Jordan, I still, and again, part of it is the way in which Jordan changed the game. All the people that you put on your Rushmore, VJ, change the game, change the sport, change the culture in one way or another. And I think Messi certainly has done that in many ways. So I take zero issue. I'd want to try to find a way to get Jackie Robinson on that.
3: Yeah, me too. Me too right now. My brain is turning right now.
2: But it's hard to argue with any of the selections that you made.
3: Okay, just real fast. If we take one guy off, I would say maybe we remove Brady and then put Jackie Robinson on. But I don't think you can take off these other four. So I'll take Brady off mine. You're exactly okay. Right. And we'll put Jackie Robinson on there. That's my five of my
1: Rushmore. I love what you have to say there. We're going to let this man go because I know he's settling in. You have a raging party, right? I mean, you got to for the World Cup final, I would imagine, JP.
2: We have a big family outing planned. We're going to be watching it among the people, my wife and two of my daughters. One of them is off at camp. But I've got my younger two, and we're going to enjoy this and celebrate it as we all should. Find a communal place, everyone, to watch this game. Enjoy it with friends old and new. This is a day unlike any other in the history of American and world sports.
1: I'm not even going to ask for a winner. Let's just enjoy the match and have a great match, one for the ages. JP, great stuff as always. Thanks so much. We'll talk to you next week.
2: Always love our conversations, my friends. Enjoy the day. Thanks
3: God bless.
2: So much.
1: John Paul Morosi, our insider for just about everything. All right, let's find out what is trending right now. Bree is in the house. Hey, Bree, how are you today?
4: Happy Sunday, guys.
3: How are you?
4: Hi.
3: Bree, I heard you the other night pick Fleetwood. I heard you the other night. I was out running errands.
1: Mick Fleetwood? And
3: she had like Fleetwood. It was like Friday night, I believe it was. Friday night. You had to pick a guy that you kind of like the way he's moving
4: home
3: right now.
4: Home green advantage.
3: I laughed so hard in my car. I said, she is really into this. Because over the last month, right, she's come and said, we've been doing the whole golf thing with her. And to be driving around Friday night, and here you go. So, guys, can I give you a... And you're like, I said, yo, I crack up laughing. I'm like... She's getting into this. I love it.
1: Fleetwood got off to a great start.
4: That's
1: he had three.
4: Right.
1: He got to eight under.
3: Right.
1: It looked like, oh my God,
3: that's
1: he's
3: what made
1: win
3: me.
1: This.
3: That said, whoa, hold on now.
1: Yeah,
4: he was plus 1900 going into Saturday.
1: Yeah.
3: Anyway,
1: three birdies
3: nice
1: right out of the box.
3: Nice
1: he was right there, unfortunately.
4: Did I tell you guys I've been playing too?
3: Yeah. Oh, that's what's up.
4: Yeah.
3: See? It's fun, isn't it?
4: Oh, yeah, I'm just at the driving range and like kind of taking lessons ish. But like, I love my 8-iron. Big fan. I went 60 yards yesterday.
1: There you go.
4: That's a big deal. Really proud of myself.
3: I love it. I love that.
4: Using women's clubs, but it's okay.
1: That's the key to the sport: being able to pick a club out of your bag and actually know when you hit it how far it goes. That's the secret of golf. It's
4: I am definitely
1: learning. That's when you've arrived.
4: Yep. Yeah, the driver I feel like is a little intimidating now.
1: Just practice.
3: Also, quick tip: when you use your clubs and you learn how far they go, write the distance, the shortest or furthest you can hit it on a little piece of tape, and put it on that club.
4: Oh,
3: that helped me learn my clubs.
1: Yeah.
3: Oh, I can hit 110 with this club. Okay, cool. Instead of trying to learn the club numbers, just say, hey, how far was that? You got a little scope, and then write it down. Put tape on it and put it on that club. It will help your game tremendously.
1: By the way, quick note here. Tommy Fleetwood was the only golfer in this tournament that broke 70 in all four rounds.
4: Dang.
1: Oh, wow. He finished at -7. He was the only guy to break par. He went 69, 67, 69, 68. Tied for four.
3: It's a great tourney.
1: Yeah.
3: It's a great tourney.
4: And it was his, and every time he was out on the course, he had like a home, like field advantage.
3: Oh,
4: like,
3: oh,
4: like, they were all clapping. It was so touching to see. So speaking of golf, Ryan Fox wins the Open Championship, his third PGA Tour title. He becomes the second player from New Zealand to win the Open Championship. So he was tied for 85th after the first round and tied for 52nd after the second. round. So that's the lowest 18-hole position and 36-hole position by a player that went on to win. So congratulations to him. We are less than a half an hour away from the World Cup final. Spain taking on Argentina in New Jersey on Fox at 3 p.m. Eastern time. In the NBA, the OKC Thunder have traded Lu Dort to the Hawks in a three-team deal that sends three second-round picks to OKC. Former number one pick Zachary Richey to the Dallas Mavericks and Ryan Nembhard to Atlanta. In Major League Baseball right now, the Dodgers are on top of the Yankees 3-1, bottom of the seventh in New York. Shohei Ohtani will not be pitching anytime soon. He's shut down as he's managing his knee injury. Colson Montgomery hit his 24th home run of the season as the White Sox are shutting out the Blue Jays 3-0, bottom of the ninth in Toronto. Mets shutting out the Phillies 5-0, top of the fourth in Philly. Back to you guys.
1: 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Once again, we're in the Fox Sports Radio studios. 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Again, just search Fox Sports Radio wherever you get your podcasts, and you're going to find today's full show posted right after we get off the air. I definitely want to get into that third-place match we saw yesterday, but I want to just sort of put a wrap on something that, you know, really doesn't have a lot of legs after Ryan Fox emerges as an Open champion, joining Aaron Rye, who won the PGA, as these completely out-of-left-field golfers that are now crowned as major golf champions. Is that good or bad for the sport? They have, you know, I mean, Ryan Fox had played in 28 majors. He's 39 years old. This guy's been around. This was the 10th Open he's ever played, and he had never finished higher than tied for 16th in any of the 28 majors that he had ever played in. And this guy, after an opening 72, goes 68, 62, 68, and clinches it with a birdie on the last. I mean, just an unbelievable finish. Is this a good thing? Do you like this about sports where you get these complete, you know, underdogs, or do you think it's better for sports when, you know, the Scottie Schefflers or Rory McIlroy or the stars shine like Tiger or Jack did back in the day? What is better for these sports?
3: You said it right there. I don't mind an underdog every now and then. I don't mind a Buster Douglas, because I know I still got Evander Holyfield.
1: Yeah.
3: I know I still got Foreman to come in. I still got Riddick Bowe. Big Daddy. I know I still got Mike Tyson. Hey, guys, ask what one night. I still got Mike. I know I got Frank Bruno. I know I got Lennox Lewis. Like, I know I still got these guys. So when a Buster Douglas comes up, I'm okay with it because there's still a bunch of faces. This goes back to what I've been saying for the last year when we talk about tennis and golf. They don't have a face. So when a guy like this wins, I don't think it's good for golf. Because now we're like Scheffler. Once again, here you go. All majors are done. No major this year.
1: That's it.
3: So you're going to go a whole year. He's supposed to win two this year. None. Like, you didn't see this with Jack. You didn't see this with, somebody might slide in and sneak one, and then Tiger does a slam. Hey, let me shut this down. You may find a woman sneak in there and steal a title every now and then, a grand slam, but then Serena does a slam, right? Like, I don't mind a little guy or, you know, the underdog every now and then. As long as I know, dog, I still got Jordan. I still got...
1: All right, I'm going to give you an example, though. When you talk about Jack, now, again, this is only I would know something like this because just I'm a little fanatical. So in 1969, Jack at the peak of his career, right? Trevino had won the U.S. Open the year before. Mm-hmm. Palmer was still, you know, a relative. He had a year where a guy named George Archer wins the Masters. Orville Moody wins the U.S. Open. An unknown never at that time Englishman named Tony Jacklin wins the Open. And a very young Ray Floyd wins the PGA. It was four first-time major in the same year. Now, we did have Rory win back-to-back Masters this year. Obviously, Wyndham Clark out of nowhere wins a second U.S. Open, but the Aaron Rye and the Ryan Foxes of the world, especially this guy, a 39-year-old journeyman, just one of those guys that drifts through. He did win two PGA tournaments last year, including the Canadian Open. I'm sort of on the fence. I'm still a big believer in dominant teams, dominant individuals.
3: Right.
1: I mean, it puts the spotlight on your sport, and I agree with you 100% on that. But every once in a while, just like that little blip, it's okay. Happened a reminder that, you know, this is the beauty of sports, that we can expect the unexpected. When Buster Douglas knocks out Mike Tyson,
3: you didn't write Tyson off. You were just like, what the hell? And then he goes through Indiana, goes through the prison stand, comes out what, 2-3 fights later, knocks out Frank Brute.
1: Well,
3: belts right back on him. Like,
1: until he bit Holyfield's ear.
3: And then Holyfield, Lennox Lewis too. But at that point, Mike even tells you he was done at that point. But the point I'm making is you just named those four. Name those four names again. Name the four names again.
1: George Archer, okay. Orville Moody, Tony Jacklin, Ray Floyd.
3: Did any of those guys make anybody forget about Jack?
1: No.
3: That's the point I'm making.
1: But it was an aberration. It just a little blip.
3: That's fine.
1: And that's what happened this year with Aaron Rye and Ryan Fox.
3: Yeah, but they're still not a face.
1: No, they're not. They're going to be forgotten today.
3: Right. But
1: Ryan Fox is already forgotten.
3: Look at the NBA. We are actually asking who's the face of the league. But we did this last year, last playoffs. Who's the face? Is Tyrese Haliburton? Remember that convo we had? Yeah. Is he a superstar? Is Jalen Brunson a superstar? You know why we're asking that question? Because we've had 8 straight NBA different champions. There's no one that's taken the hold. The Patriots didn't win every year, but you were scared
1: bleepless
3: of Tom Brady and Bill Belichick. You didn't want to play them.
1: You've also had 8 straight NBA MVPs not born in the United States.
3: Right.
1: LeBron and Steph are still the 2 biggest faces of the NBA. They are still the 2 biggest faces of the NBA. What I'm talking about is you and I live in the game.
3: Right.
1: Okay. I'm talking about the general person on the street.
3: Right. True.
1: Name 2 NBA players. I guarantee you the 2 guys that would be most mentioned are LeBron and Steph.
3: Okay.
1: And that's why we made the argument that the 3rd most famous basketball player is Caitlin Clark. I've heard of her.
3: I've heard of her.
1: Right.
3: The Taylor Swift convo we had that one time. Right.
1: It's not about who's the
3: best. I don't know
1: none
3: of her songs.
1: But
3: I know who she is.
1: If you were to ask just the average person on the street, name me a WNBA player, you know 90% would say Caitlin Clark.
3: My question is always, my analogy I like to use is, if your grandma knows who they are, they're like, my grandma knows who Snoop Dogg. Everybody knows who Snoop Dogg is. Right. Your grandmother knows, is that rapper guy or that guy that's on TV? She knows who she is. She won't name none of his songs.
1: Yeah.
3: But she can tell you who Snoop Dogg is.
1: Absolutely.
3: But we don't have that in golf. Like you said, the average person walking around, say, yeah, I watch golf from here and there. Say, name me who you think the face is. I guarantee you they were going, man.
1: Well, they said, you know what they say? Tiger Woods.
3: Is Tiger retired? He doesn't even play.
1: They would still say, exactly. 100% they would still
3: say. So no one in their prime right now. Scheffler played well today. I think he shot 3 under, if I'm not mistaken.
1: Finished
3: tied for 4. All right, great showing. But that's not what you're supposed to be doing. You're supposed to be winning these.
1: He missed way too many
3: And he's
1: putts.
3: Not. And that's because there just isn't a push and a face in those 2 sports. So to answer your question, congratulations to Fox, but this is not good for golf.
1: All right, I'll tell you what's not good for a sport, and I'm going to get plenty of pushback from especially Chris over here. The idea of a consolation game.
3: Oh, stop it.
1: Okay, a consolation game.
3: Yeah,
1: you can
3: it.
1: Talk about money. You can talk about 3rd place and everything else. On the other side, I want to get into
3: this.
1: It because obviously – there was somebody, Mbappe, who benefited, became the all-time leading goal scorer in World Cup history with a couple of garbage goals in a third-place match.
3: Let's save it because I'm with you.
1: All right, hold on.
3: I might be with my partner on this one, but let's save it.
1: That's okay.
3: Right,
1: coming up here on Fox Sports Sunday.
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34: Sunshine mixed with clouds at times this afternoon, with daytime highs approaching 81. Mainly clear skies tonight, lows level off around 64. Sunshine mixed with clouds at times tomorrow, daytime highs approaching 86. Highs level off around 84 Tuesday, with a chance of thunderstorms. 75, sunshine mixed with clouds at times Wednesday. Right now, 75. 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Be an original.
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1: I sat in with Buck Rising as we had the third place match. And by the way, everyone's like, this told you everything. So on Friday night, I was doing television. Our weather lady, who never walks into sports, doesn't know much about sports. She walks into our sports department. She goes, "I'm confused." We're like, "What are you confused about?" She goes, "Who's playing tomorrow?" And we're like, "Well, you have England playing France tomorrow." She goes, "I thought they lost." And I'm like, "Well, they are playing. They have like a third place match." Mm-hmm. She's like, "What is that?" And I said, "Well, they're playing for third place." She goes, "Why?" So, you know, the NCAA basketball tournament, March Madness had a third place game. They ended it in 1981 because after a while, people are like, "Why are we playing a consolation game when our season is over?" The idea is we're playing for a championship. We're not playing for third place. So I'm watching this match yesterday. It's 4-0 England over France. As it was just, you know, there's no defense. Everyone just sort of going through the motions. And then somebody must have sent a memo to France to start playing. And so Mbappe got a couple of goals. He then passes Messi for the all-time leading scorer in World Cup history and all this kind of stuff. And I'm like, how does that count? How do those goals count in a consolation match as opposed to what Messi is going to try to do today against the best defense in the planet, which is Spain right now? They've given up one goal in seven matches. So I still don't understand.
2: One goal all World Cup.
1: When we talk about World Cup and all the history, there are other sports that used to have third place games. They gave them up years ago because they're absolutely meaningless. And I don't want to hear about world rankings and all this kind of stuff. You lose, you go home. No one's going to play in a consolation match. I think it's honestly not only a disservice to have this consolation match, but it's a disservice to the record books that Mbappe, by getting a couple of meaningless goals in a third-place match, surpasses Messi on the all-time scoring list. I have said my piece. All right, who wants to jump in on that?
2: I'll let you have this one. I'll hit it back at the top of the hour because I got some stuff on this third-place match anyway. I'll let you battle this one right now.
3: I hate doing this. I really hate using this term. But this is such dumb American stuff to think that, like, you calling it a consolation game is already beyond arrogant to start. Like, this is not a consolation game. It's a third-place game. They have a right to keep playing for it because they made it to the semifinals. And not only does those – you say it's meaningless, but now Messi is in line to win – I mean, sorry, Mbappe is in line to win the Golden Boot with those two goals. Like, that's not meaningless. It's just that France was good enough to get to a third place game, so they get to play the extra game on it. I don't know. I think, look at how England is touching down at home here today. They're happy with a third place game. It's not the World Cup title that they've wanted, but it is still the best England that has done.
2: Best finish since 66.
3: I say this all the time with soccer. There is more than just a first place on the line. There's a lot of other ways you can find ways to make yourself proud. You can make it to the Champions League. You can win your domestic league. You can win Champions League. They understand there's multiple finish lines to have. It may not be the best one, but we've got to have a third place team, damn it. We've got to have at least someone taking the bronze.
2: And that's where I was going to go real quick, like I said, but we'll touch back more to this at the top of the hour with the third place match. If at the end of the day, we don't say this about the Olympics, gold medal match, bronze medal match in hockey, bronze medal match in basketball, any team sport, there's a bronze medals match. And I've never heard anybody complain about it. I don't have a problem with it. It's not meaningless. And just like Chris said, American arrogance. I said this last week about USA. We're arrogant, and we thought because our red card got rescinded, we could just show up and beat Belgium, and we all saw that wasn't the case. But that is just an arrogance and a little bit of an ignorance in sometimes American sports is that.
3: Real quick, the other side of it. I'm sorry, I just forgot this one part. Like, we can't complain. Remember how everyone got mad at Pochettino for saying you don't have promotion relegation, you reward losers?
2: Right.
3: Like, that's true about our draft system. And yet you can't rail against a third place game while also being fine with all your sports rewarding bad teams by having the number one pick in these drafts.
2: Absolutely. Absolutely. It's almost like a double-edged sword. But the goals aren't meaningless. They mean something because I could see if it was a friendly. But no, it's the World Cup. We have to find, and there is rankings. You say, don't tell me about world rank. Then how do we rank the teams then? How we rank 3 to 48? We already know who 1 and 2 is going to be today. How do you rank 3 to 48, which goes into everyone's intercontinental tournament coming up in 2 years?
1: All right. If you're not number one, you're tied for second. Bye-bye. That's the way we are in America.
2: All right, Ricky,
1: World Cup
2: Ricky
1: ready
2: Bobby.
1: To kick off here. 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
15: We are moments away from Spain taking on Argentina in the World Cup final in New Jersey on Fox. Lionel Messi is set to become the second player in FIFA World Cup history to appear in three finals.

0: And first to start all three World Cup finals. In golf, Ryan Fox wins the Open Championship, his third PGA Tour title, and his first major championship in his 94th start on tour. He becomes the second player from New Zealand to win an Open Championship. News out of the NBA, as the OKC Thunder are trading Lu Dort to the Hawks in a three-team deal that sends three second-round picks to OKC, former number one pick Zachary Richesche to the Dallas Mavericks, and Ryan Nemhard to the Hawks. In baseball, the White Sox shut out the Blue Jays 3-0. And right now, the Dodgers are beating the Yankees 4-1, top of the eighth in New York. I'm Brianna Muro.
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4: All right, rolling along on a day in which we're about to get started here. The World Cup final between Spain and Argentina.
5: Deserved.
4: All right, we're in the Fox Sports Radio studios. I want to make one comment because I know you'd have plenty to say still about that third place matchup between England and France. So one of the knocks, we talk about Americanizing the World Cup, okay, in general, and obviously it's been a monster success. This World Cup has been for the United States, that's for sure. But I have, again, a producer of my TV station who is an absolute diehard. And we were talking about the consolation. He goes, forget all that. Forget all that. He goes, you know what bothers me more than anything else about this World Cup?
5: Oh, Lord,
4: the one thing that really bothers me
5: is
4: that we're going to have a stinking half-hour halftime show at the World Cup final. Are you kidding me? Only in America would you have a half-hour show. They're going to parade all these. You know, this is like a Super Bowl halftime, right?
5: Why is he
4: and because he goes, it doesn't belong at the World Cup. World Cups don't have half-hour halftime shows. Only in America do you have some stupid half-hour halftime show that nobody gives a rat's ass about.
5: CP, this American
6: mixed signals. Mixed signals
5: right.
6: here, right?
5: Goodness
6: you like
5: gracious.
6: Some America, you don't like other America.
4: Well, this guy is a diehard. He paid to see two games in this World Cup. The second match, he went to see the Spain-Belgium game, put $1,300 down to go see that match.
6: Damn.
4: $1,300. He'd already been to a match. I go, why'd you go to a second match? Because I had to be there. It's the World Cup. But he was just absolutely going on and on and on about the idea that there's going to be a half-hour halftime show that nobody cares about in the soccer world, and it's so American of us to do something like that.
6: We also just played the national anthem for the United States before this game.
5: Well, we're the host country, so I'm not mad at that. It's the final. They haven't been doing it every match. I disagree with your boy. I disagree. This is the World Cup final. Like, sports that happens every 2 to 4 years, we forget how great they are. Like the Olympics. It's the same thing I hear about. Why do they have a 7-hour opening ceremony? It's the Olympics. It's the biggest competition tournament in the world.
4: Yeah, but that features the Olympians. That's the Olympians. Why do you have a halftime show at the World Cup final?
5: Because maybe they're going to give some love to some people that have won. I don't know what's coming up. Does your friend, did he have the itinerary?
4: You know why. You have a huge audience. I get why the performers want to be part of it.
5: Did he sit in a pre-prod meeting or something? Like, he's talking as if, like, he knows what they're going to do. Does anybody in the studio right now know what's happening at the halftime? Because I don't.
0: Oh, it's Shakira.
6: I was about to say, if this changes the calculus for me. Bree told me it was Shakira, and I'm like, actually, you know what? Change my mind. I want to see this halftime show real
5: Thank
6: bad.
5: You.
4: Wait a second. It's
5: you
4: not
5: know
4: just
5: what?
4: Shakira.
5: You
4: There's
5: and every
4: four
5: other
4: acts.
5: Man. Hey, CP.
6: Four acts of Shakira.
5: You and every other right-minded man in America.
6: Shakira was the one for me growing up, man. Shakira was the one for me when I was in high school.
5: Steve
6: like,
5: tells
6: don't
5: stories,
6: do to
5: I got to give one. My son, okay. Tay-Tay, my son Cameron at home right now, 6 years old.
6: Hold on real quick. Bree's got the
0: Madonna,
6: list.
0: Madonna, Shakira, Justin Bieber, and BTS.
5: Okay, world-renowned names that everybody...
6: Madonna? BTS alone could carry that.
0: Yeah,
6: I'm just
0: K-pop,
6: saying.
4: Why are they dragging out Madonna's carcass out there?
0: Oh my
6: you
0: God.
6: Call it carcass?
0: That is hard. harsh.
5: Hey, listen, I do not listening fans of Fox Sports Radio.
6: You do not condone that take.
5: I do not subscribe to the opinion. No, because I made comments about Dolly Parton.
6: Dare say something about BTS, and we're all going down.
5: Listen, I'm going to be honest with you right now. I'm just going to be very transparent. I don't know who BTS is.
6: Okay. Listen, that's fine as long as you don't slag it off because like the fans are.
5: I heard
6: psychotic.
5: Shakira. And the story I was
4: BTS
5: going
4: is
5: before
4: the
5: I get
4: biggest
5: to this,
4: name of this. This name.
6: Shakira.
5: But back to my story about my son. I've never seen my son. Every dad that has a son, Steve, you got two. You know, there's a moment. There's a lot of moments in your life as a dad with a son. One of them is when you notice your son likes girls.
4: Yes.
5: That moment as a father is one of the biggest moments in a man's life. And I forget what it was. It was either a Super Bowl or something big that was happening. Shakira performed. My son literally put his tablet down, which he never does, even to use the bathroom. My son used the bathroom holding his tablet. He put his tablet down and was just stuck. I recorded it and brought it into the studio and showed Martin when we had our Saturday night show. My son was glued to the TV with his lip on the floor at like 5 years old. I'm like, hey, boy, hey, focus over here. What you looking at? And I said, oh, yeah, that's Shakira right there. That was a moment. So even something like that, I totally get. Listen, it's the final, Steve.
4: All right.
5: You know, we've done a great job here. Mm-hmm. The average viewership for World Cup in America has been 30 to 40 million per match
4: on an average.
5: Real fast, on to yesterday's match, man, because I'm watching this match. Honestly, you popped in my mind. I said, I know Steve's hating this. But my take on Mbappe a few weeks ago, as I told you guys, he's a great player. But I was trying to find comparisons and analogies. He's going to be great. He already has a World Cup. He'll win some league titles. He'll get back into Clásico. Real will beat Barcelona. He'll be at Real because they'll keep paying for him until he wants to leave and make more money and go probably over to EPL or go over to the Premier League or something like that. That's fine. But the Mbappe I saw yesterday further solidifies how I view him. He's a great player, but I don't think I can ever be a fan. And yesterday when they are getting whooped, first of all, there's no Kane. There's no Bellingham. Your manager, Deschamps, I think that's how you pronounce his last name, 14 years. And yesterday, we all know that was going to be his swan song. Zidane takes over September 1st of this year as the new national coach. So it's his last match. And I'm watching Mbappe out there smiling and laughing as England is beating their ass. You would think that if you are the world's best, who some people in here picked as the best player in the world last week, that you would look over there and go, oh, you're going to disrespect me like this? You're not going to play Kane? You're not going to play my Real mate who's up front with me that scores goals with me? And Bellingham, you're going to sit them down? Oh, I'm about to wear y'all ass out. I'm about to go out here and have a hat trick plus one. I'm about to go out here. And I watched this guy kind of mosey through the first half. And then, as you said, second half, boom, boom, boom, goal. Boom, boom, boom, goal in like 6 minutes. You know what I thought? You know the first athlete that popped in my mind was? LeBron James. LeBron James. Mbappe is starting to look like a front runner, people. He is. He's starting to look like a front runner. He talks a lot of trash. And in the matches where they didn't play well and when they lost, I didn't hear Mbappe and blame himself. I didn't hear Mbappe take it on himself. He's the man. You're the face of that country in any sport. Give me a bigger name. You and Wemby run France in sports right now. He blamed Uruguay and their tactics. Then blame the tactics and the schemes that the coach employed when they lost to Spain. When are you going to step up and be the world's best and say, you know what? It starts with me. That's what we want, right? That's what you got to say. We want you to say it starts with me. And Mbappe didn't do that. But showing being down 4-0, oh, let me just go bang two goals. It looked like LeBron when they're down 15, 20 points and he starts the stat pad and then people go, well, he had 28, 11, and 9. But the rest, they were down 22 points in the fourth quarter and he started taking every shot. I'm not there with Mbappe just yet. Mm-hmm. But I told you guys 2 weeks ago and I said it last week. There's something about this guy's mental that I just don't mess with when it comes to athletes. I don't really mess with them guys that play like that. And he's great. He's going to win a lot. He's going to have a long resume. But he better watch that.
4: Yeah.
5: He better watch that. And yesterday, watching him smile when their two best stars are on the sideline, you were supposed to take over and put that thing away yesterday, and they didn't. They had to come back. But then England puts Bellingham in, and Bellingham scores, makes it 6-4, and all right, boom, game. Like,
4: there was no
5: match.
4: There was no defense.
5: Match.
4: Like, I mean, do you expect this to be a 6-4 matchup today?
5: Nope. I mean, 2-1.
4: Spain has given up what? Am I right? One goal?
5: One. That's it. One.
4: In seven matches.
5: All World Cup. One.
6: This is a wall. This is a wall against a team that's been very good at figuring out how to take down.
4: I'm sorry. How did Mbappe do against Spain?
5: Nothing.
4: Zero.
5: Nothing. They locked him up. Now, I want to do points to John Paul Morosi's thing about, I don't like the term Argentina needing. No. This is what great players and champions do. In the fourth quarter, late in the game, we don't never say, well, the Bulls needed Michael Jordan to hit that shot. We just say, Michael Jordan hit the shot. We don't go, oh, he needed to knock him out. He needed 11 rounds to knock him out. We go, almost.
6: Oh, Lamine. That was a hell of a save.
4: That was a hell of a save.
5: Go get him, Lamine.
4: Watch this. He is actually sliding
6: is
4: one
6: free.
4: Way.
6: Lamine is free.
5: This kid, look at this, man.
4: He gets him right. Oh, he's sliding. And
6: he replayed that perfectly.
4: He actually, the goalie dove to his right.
6: Goalie is hot.
5: Turn over your own. Lamine again.
4: He drove to his right, but blocked it with his legs on the left, which was a phenomenal play.
5: This is going to be a great match today. But just yesterday, just my thing with Mbappe, great guy, but great player, all that good stuff. But he's teetering on kind of the LeBron level as far as his attitude and personality.
6: I felt that a little bit different because I saw the laugh you're talking about. I guess I saw that as a laugh of like, what is going on? What is happening? What are we doing here?
5: I don't need it with a laugh.
6: I know, but I think I think the TV captures a little bit of a lie in that case. I think that's a frustrating
5: laugh. It was a
6: few
5: times though, CP. It was a few times. That's why I irritated him. I'm like, dude, what are you laughing about? They don't have the two best stars on the pitch.
6: I feel like that laugh is like you can't help but laugh kind of frustration. Like everything is going wrong for us. This is ridiculous.
5: It was 3-0 at the 36-minute mark.
6: I know. It was like, it was embarrassing.
4: Like, all right. Well, just getting started. 5 minutes in right now. Keeping our eye, obviously, on this matchup between Spain and Argentina. Who will hoist the trophy and be World Cup champions in 2026? All right. Coming up on the other side, Vijay steps out. Uncle Vijay steps in with his corner. This is Fox Sports Sunday.
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4: Steve Harbin and BJ Husky with you here on a huge sports Sunday. Once again, we're here in the Fox Sports Radio studios. And now it is that time.
25: All right, everybody, gather around. It's that time of the week.
0: Oh, man.
25: It's that time of the day.
4: I've been telling y'all, man.
1: You know what time it is.
25: Yes, it's time for everyone's favorite uncle.
2: And you add the cherry on the top.
25: It's time for Uncle VJ's Corner.
3: Yes, sir. Yes, sir. Yes, sir. What's good, boys and girls, ladies and gentlemen, and welcome to another stupendous episode of Uncle VJ's Corner on Hardman and Husky on Fox Sports Radio on a World Cup FIFA final Sunday. And I got some real dope sports topics for you guys that I care about, and I think you should care about too. As always, I'm out here chilling on Hanson Boulevard and Vanilla Drive out here in beautiful Los Angeles. Let's start off with this clown show that I had to sit through with WWE's Saturday Night's Main Event last night. Now, what is going on? Sports leagues, stop it. Stop crossing your stars over with WWE, because guess what? The cat's out of the bag. We know the matches aren't real. And I'm not knocking wrestling. I still like wrestling. I don't love it like I used to, but I still go enjoy watching certain guys that are getting older that are probably going to be retiring soon. And this whole new young crop of guys, I don't know a lot of them. But when I see Tyrese Halliburton, Jalen Brunson, Carl Anthony Towns, and Trae Young being implemented in this stuff. Carl Anthony Towns choke slam Rey Mysterio Jr.
4: Did you
3: Jr.
4: see that?
3: Son.
4: That was an amazing move. Come on, Cat did it.
3: First of all,
4: I don't know what Brunson was doing there.
3: He's off timing, because the wrestler, you watch wrestling long enough, you know the wrestler's trying to give him the tap. Okay, pick me up. And then he goes, okay, fine. He leaps himself into the air. And then Carl Anthony Towns knows the, okay, raise my arm and slam him. The choke slam through the table to the son of the Hall of Fame and legendary luchador, Rey Mysterio Jr., slammed through the table. I get it, man. But watching Jalen Brunson in the ring with Roman Reigns has no business with his hands on the Larry O'Brien. Absolutely no business with his hands on the Larry O'Brien. You ain't play no ball. You can't play no ball. You can't hoop. I know you had your football run when you were at Georgia Tech. Got a couple of training camp tryouts like Brock Lesnar, The Rock, some of these other guys. Even Olafemi was a recruit to Alabama. Some

0: WWE, my kids and I ran into Mr. T at lunch the other day. Did you see my picture I posted on Twitter?
1: Yes.
0: I bumped into Mr. T. You know the first thing I said to Mr. T? I remember when you fought Roddy Piper at WrestleMania 3, and the smile across that man's face was just unbelievable.
1: Boom! But that's Carl Anthony Towns. That's the point. Look at that. I'm watching it again. Into the table.
0: No, it's terrible. It's terrible. Stop this stuff. And call Anthony Towns.
2: Someone said get the tables.
0: I just got it right. You're
2: get
0: not
2: the tables.
0: You're not the Dullies, man. You're not Spike. But my thing with Carl Anthony Towns, and guys, I just got to say this. It just looks like everything he does looks corny, and he tries to make it look cool. It's like when Shaq showed up on Monday Night Raw once and chokeslam Big Show. Shaq can't pick up Big Show, and we know that. But anyway, I get it. But it was just a clown show. I wish they would just stop. Let's move on from stuff like that. Up next, the Home Run Derby was this week, and I was actually proud and disgusted all at the same time. But you guys don't know Jordan Walker. Outlasted Kyle Schwarber in Philadelphia for the Home Run Derby.
1: By the way, Jordan Walker is one of the best-kept secrets in baseball.
0: He's a big-time player. Yes, he's a big-time player.
1: He's not some obscure guy.
0: No, batting over 280, has over 20 home runs and over 70 RBIs right now. But the backlash I saw and the prejudice and just some of the his mother, a master's degree from Harvard or Yale or something. It's some Ivy League school. But the fact that I started to see people say that this was some type of scripted rigged thing because MLB needs a black star? And this was why I thought. I saw people tweeting and saying some of the most ridiculous things. Now, take it off of Netflix. I will say that. Stop putting these special things and these events on streaming. It's not going to work. I got the numbers for you right here. Stream the lowest Home Run Derby since 2003. 7% down from last year. Only 5.3 million people watch the Home Run Derby. But why? It's not because people don't care. It's because it's on Netflix. You're streaming it. What happened to ESPN or NBC or one of these other networks that you play the games on? Why would you play the games on one network and then put a once-a-year event on streaming?
1: Well, first of all, Netflix needs better on-air personalities.
0: Absolutely.
1: I mean, it's
0: absolutely dreadful. It's dreadful. It's dreadful. It's bad.
2: I'd say they just have too much sometimes.
0: It's very bad.
2: A lot of cooks in that kitchen.
0: Well, the thing is this. I don't need five people on the panel. I think Prime messed up with their NBA coverage. You got four players and a host and Taylor Rooks. And then you have four former players. I don't need four players.
2: Yeah, they do that for the NFL games. Like Christmas game, they have like eight sideline reporters.
0: No, we don't need eight sideline reporters. One on this sideline, one on this sideline, color, play-by-play guy. If you want to have a special analyst. Remember when Monday Night Football had Bubba McFarlane up on the little...
1: You remember this about Netflix? For years and years and years, they did not get involved in sports. They only had Formula One. That was the only thing that they did at all. And now they seem to be jumping on everywhere and dreadful.
0: It's just not working. And last but not least, I am really glad to see athletes come out lately and balk against this idea that we've seen Carmelo Anthony and we've seen Paul George and we've seen these athletes have the nerve to really sit on podcasts and literally tell 80% of blue collar workers in America, the average working per year in this country is $47,000 a year. If I hear another damn pro athlete tell me $100 million is not a lot of money, if I see you, it's on site. You're spitting it in the face of your sanitation workers. You're spitting it in the face of your teachers. You're spitting it in the face of the people who serve you. You're spitting it in the face of the people who service you. You're spitting it in the face of the people who work check to check, who may not be financially literate, who may not know about trust, who may not know about LLCs, who may not know about putting money away. I'm so tired of somebody that's made over $300 million in a damn life tell us and want to sit on a podcast now and cry and try to break down the taxes and stop buying five houses. You don't need four Ferraris. You don't need seven Bugattis. I don't want to hear about other people that's doing it. They're going to fall too if they don't watch their money too. But Kyle Kuzma to come out lately and then CJ McCollough to come out and said, there was a year I lived off of $12,000. It was a little side endorsement deal he had. He said, I literally lived off of $12,000. Steve, I don't make a ton of money. I have good money. I got a little money in my pocket. But there's years, Steve, I've lasted and made it through this world on $37,000 a year. And that's before taxes. And that's with children. So I'm tired of hearing this, but I'm glad some of the other athletes are starting to push back and say, look, man, don't come crying to us because you decided to buy four chains at $250,000 a piece and take care of 14 friends from the neighborhood that don't care about you anymore. And last on this point, if you guys didn't see the story about Vin Baker, Vin Baker was just on a podcast and said after his $100 million, he humbled himself down and went and worked himself up at a Starbucks and became a manager, but then said that was the freest he had ever felt in his life, and it was a growth for him. Now, sorry you squandered $100 million, but I'd much rather hear a guy get on TV or our podcast and tell that story than get on a podcast with a Benz, with a Maybach parked in the parking lot of the studio you're at and tell us that $100 million, $200 million, guess what? We don't care. I don't care, and working class people don't give a damn about your money woes because you ain't never gave a damn about ours. Uncle VJ's Corner.
1: Well, I heard Whoopi Goldberg also complain that she was almost broke, that she has to keep working.
0: Where's your money? Where's your money?
1: Again.
0: Like, Steve,
1: Where's your money? First of all, what do I wear every Sunday?
0: No, you're the same shirt. Because you're smart.
1: Yes.
0: Because you're smart. You'll never go broke. And you're proud about it. You know how many people, Steve, that would have your wardrobe would try to hide it from people? Steve is proud to tell you. How many pair of jeans you got, Steve?
1: I have my one new pair that I just got a new pair. I have exactly enough underwear and socks for a week. Okay, there's no excess in my world. I am a minimalist to the extreme.
0: That's called a washer and dryer. Well, because it makes sense. But, you don't need 50 pair of drawers like me.
1: At this point in my life, I looked at it this way, BJ. You know, life is about to be live and experiment. You know, you try this, you try that, you try this and try that. And then as life evolves, you finally decide, I really don't need that. I don't need that. I tried that, not interested, blah, blah, blah. And you just eliminate things.
0: Yes. Yeah. Yeah.
1: My dad did this, and my grandfather did this. I do this, and this is how we operate. That's the Hartman man. You eliminate, you try everything.
0: Right.
1: But then you finally make a decision. All right, I'm going to go with this, not with that.
0: Because this makes sense. The worst investment is a car. How many times you see these guys with three and four Bugattis? I did some research. Do you know the average Bugatti has three radiators in it? And when one goes out, guess what you got to do, Steve? You got to replace all three.
1: You know,
0: they each go for like $30,000 a radiator. You don't have to have that car.
1: No, you don't.
0: Allen Iverson once tells a story really quick. Allen Iverson tells a story where he landed in town somewhere back home. He forgot where he parked his car. It was like a Ferrari. He forgot where he parked his car. He literally caught a cab to a dealership and bought another car. Didn't even worry about the car, the Ferrari that was in the parking garage. He said, I forgot where it was. I was in a rush. He said, what'd you do? He said, I went and called a cab and went to a dealership and just bought it. Like, you gotta be kidding me. And I love AI, but this was the same man in his divorce decree in the court. It's public knowledge. People know that literally pulled the inside of his pockets out and told the judge, I don't even have enough money to buy a cheeseburger.
1: How about this? Allen Iverson, who, by the way, the good news is actually was able to rebuild things.
0: Right.
1: So he filed for bankruptcy. He had a $900,000 debt to a jeweler. So they broke down his spending. He was spending $10,000 a month on clothes, $10,000 a month on restaurants, $10,000 a month on groceries.
0: That's crazy.
1: Supporting an entourage of up to 50 people.
0: That's crazy.
1: Tens of thousands of dollars at strip clubs.
0: And when he was having
1: During his divorce, at the time that he filed for bankruptcy, he said he had so little money he couldn't even afford a cheeseburger.
0: In court, he literally pulled his pockets inside out to show the judge. And AI, first of all, they also, whoever's representative was, because I found this out too, when he signed that Reebok deal, they made him defer a lot of that money after age 50 or 55, which was going to be like $40 million. And you even look at like a Mike Tyson. Mike Tyson would literally sit and tell you guys, he had no business buying tigers, but he was buying tigers. Why the hell do you need a tiger? I don't even like cats, so I'm not going to buy a damn tiger. You got to be kidding me, people.
1: Yeah, I remember the first $400 million.
2: The first 30 for 30, the great documentary series, first one I saw was Broke.
0: Broke.
2: was broke. And that's the first. That's the only thing that comes to my mind with these guys.
1: Yeah. Again, it is. Yeah.
0: Andre Rison was famous in that for quote saying he was coming out of a nightclub one day and his brother grabbed him and said, "Dog, do you know how much you just spent?" He was like, "No." He woke up the next morning. The tab receipt was sitting next to him. $70,000 in a nightclub in one night. And he was one of those guys that was broke out of the league. Stop it. Stop telling working class people that $100 million. If I had $100 million, if you gave that to me right now, my great grandkids are good. They'll never have to work for a man, woman for their entire life. You hand me $100 million. Stop telling us $100 million is not a lot of money, man.
1: Yeah. Whoopi, she said she makes $8 million a year on that TV show. She said she can't afford to quit at this point. She goes, "I appreciate that people are having a hard time because I'm one of them."
0: At $8 million a year.
1: Okay.
0: Tyreek Hill yesterday just also said he can't retire because he's paying $750,000 a month in child support.
1: Look at Mick Jagger. Look at Mick, man, in his 80s. That is a man right there.
0: I ain't going to lie. He looks good for his age. I'm not going to front.
1: That guy's a health fanatic.
0: He can't walk for a damn, but he looks good.
1: He is a health fanatic. Let's find out what's trending right now. Let's find out what is trending. Bree is back. And Bree, by the way, has got a big day today.
3: I do have a big day.
0: Oh, what's up?
3: I'm going to a concert with one of my best friends. She's sitting back here with me. So we're going to the Hollywood Bowl.
0: Oh, yeah, I saw her. I thought she might have been somebody new training because that's how it works around here, right?
1: They're going to the Hollywood
3: Bowl.
1: And I shared the story that I've lived here in SoCal my entire life. I've driven by the Hollywood Bowl a million times.
0: Never been to the Bowl?
1: I've been to the Greek. I've been to every single music venue in this city.
0: Oh, it's
1: a thousand
0: like, no, it's
1: times
0: like
1: over.
0: Nothing ever.
1: I know.
0: It's like nothing there because you get the back view of the mountains and like Hollywood Hills.
1: Well, the Greek Theater is spectacular.
3: The Greek Theater is my favorite.
1: The Greek is my favorite, and I've been there many, many times at the Greek, but I've never been
3: to the Bowl.
0: Who are you going
2: to
0: say?
2: Have any of you gone to the Aztec? Oh, no, sorry, the Mayan?
0: No.
2: The Maya downtown is very... I saw a luchador fight there, but it is a very good concert venue. It's unique. The outside is very
3: like the Orpheum. That kind of gives. Is that kind of like that? Have you been there?
2: It's got skulls
3: okay.
2: all outside.
3: Oh, okay.
2: They're literal about the term like Mayan.
3: We're gonna see Bob Moses and Cannons. So if you hear them, you would know Cannons for sure.
0: You saw my face.
3: I avoid the Hollywood Bowl like the plague because I don't like dealing with parking and stuff.
0: Oh, it's terrible parking. Oh, yeah. Oh, the park is horrendous. And the walk from the hill, if you park in the grass to the right, it's horrendous.
1: Getting out.
3: I don't have the patience for it at all. So I avoid it. I saw Neil Diamond there one time with my mom and grandma, and that was like probably like 12 years ago.
0: I saw Jill Scott one night, and then another night I saw Hall & Oates. And Hall & Oates was sold. I never saw so many, other than Earth, Wind & Fire concert, I never saw a more diverse crowd of race and age.
3: And Hall
0: &
3: Oates?
0: Just partying.
3: Drinking and
0: partying hard to Hall & Oates. I was like, wow. I ain't gonna lie. I ain't know that many black people like Hall & Oates. I was very shocked when I walked in. But it was cool.
3: Everyone loves Hall & Oates.
0: I mean, now I know.
3: Now you know. Yeah. Just going back to that conversation, how do you think like Antonio Cromartie has like survived with 14 kids? Like that's baffling.
0: He's
3: like,
0: been smart with his money and he's still married.
3: It's so easy.
0: He's smart
3: good
0: with
3: job,
0: his,
3: BJ.
0: Smart with
2: the best,
0: your money.
2: The best part
0: and
2: is paying for five families.
0: And stay, and
3: that's
0: stay, and stay with, and
3: that's
0: stay
3: just
0: with
3: one
0: your wife.
3: Big family.
0: And stay with your wife. Mm.
3: I don't think he can name all his kids though.
0: Hey, listen, Philip Rivers. Hello.
3: 10 kids. Well, right. He came back. Right. Well, he came back because of insurance.
0: But that didn't cover up like any money he would have blown.
1: No. So Cromartie has 14 kids with 8 different women, but 6 with his wife.
3: Okay, there we go.
0: Yeah, he paid some child. Oh, I didn't know that. Hold on. Say that again.
1: He has 14 children with 8 different women, 6 of them with his
2: wife. That's a good trust. That is a good trust.
0: That's a trust company. Yeah, I was about to say he's
1: and by the way, he had a vasectomy in 2011. He's still cranking out kids. Nothing could stop this guy. It's true. That's what they said.
0: I do know that part.
1: He had 3 more children. He and his wife
0: and
1: after his vasectomy.
0: It's just the way you word these.
2: Combine enough Cromartie's and Rivers to have an entire NFL team.
3: Oh, my. No, a league at that point. Oh, my God. That's a whole division right there.
0: We'll be here all week, ladies and gentlemen.
1: procreate, yes.
3: Okay, anyways, guys. Yeah, so right now the World Cup final, it is scoreless heading into the 31st minute between Spain and Argentina. Lionel Messi is set to become the second player, he's become the second player in FIFA World Cup history to appear in three finals and first to start all three World Cup finals in golf. Ryan Fox wins the Open Championship. He becomes the second player from New Zealand to win an Open Championship. In the NBA, the OKC Thunder are trading Lu Dort to the Hawks in a three-team deal that sends three second-round picks to OKC. OKC is now under the second apron. There are no teams in the NBA this year that will be over the second apron. So that's kind of interesting. I think they were like the last team. So in Major League Baseball right now, the Dodgers are crushing the Yankees 8-2, bottom of the ninth in New York. The Reds scored 5 runs in the first. They're beating the Rockies 5-1, top of the second. Cubs shutting out the Twins 9-0 in Chicago, bottom of the fourth. Back to you guys.
1: By the way, Dennis Rodman's father has 47 children. Dennis Rodman's father, 47 children.
0: Now, I'm going to be honest with you. I'm 50-50 on this because I'm thinking to myself.
3: 47 children.
0: Well, he must got a great mouthpiece, man. He must know what to say. That's got to be a lot of women that are willing to.
1: Yeah.
3: Or maybe some twins and triplets got to be involved.
0: You can't get that many twins and triplets. What is he making them in a lab? What is he an X-Men?
3: His wife might have genetics.
0: What is he, a mutant? No.
3: Oh, my God.
0: That's a lot of kids.
3: Steve, would you ever have 47 kids?
0: No.
1: People think I'm crazy when I have 3. Like, people are like, you have 3? Like, who does that anymore?
0: And no kids is popular now. I'm meeting more and more 30s and 40s-year-old people.
3: That don't have kids.
0: With no children.
3: I'm an only child, and that's kind of rare.
0: And me, I'm like, you don't want to leave nothing to the world. Like, honestly, I'm being serious. You don't want to leave nothing to the world. You don't want a little you. You don't want to your life pour into someone that can then move it forward.
1: Well, it's about the human race. I mean, look, and I'll admit, by the way, Rodman claims his father's had 16 wives also.
0: Hey, that brother got game. He need to give some
3: 16
0: classes.
3: 16 wives?
0: Hey, 16 women said yes.
3: Oh,
0: hey, you got some
3: God.
0: Game. You got some game.
3: My God, it's just okay.
1: All right. Okay, so anyway,
0: it's a different time, Bree. You're young.
3: You're I'm gonna have 9 husbands, so it's fine.
0: You're young.
3: It's all good. It's all good.
0: You're young.
1: All right, ridiculous conversation, and that's why we do it. All right, we're in the Fox Sports Radio studios. Bree, we'll talk to you a little bit later on with the iHeartRadio app. You can stream us wherever you happen to be. 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All right, we're 33 minutes in the first half right now of this World Cup final, and predictably, this is not a repeat of the third place game, okay? It's not going to be 6-4. Again, Spain has given up 1 goal in 7 matches, and Argentina, like a cat with 9 lives throughout this entire World Cup.
0: I mean,
1: they have just found ways to win. Just win, baby. So,
0: scream
1: right now,
0: villain. Gotta shoot him in the head.
1: Now, the last scream time, villains, the last time, the only time that the United States hosted a World Cup final, 1994 at the Rose Bowl, 0-0 between Brazil and Italy. 0-0 went to PKs. How would you guys feel about a 0-0 final going to PKs?
0: I love it just as much as I loved it back then. I can still remember Roberto Baggio. Italy had 2 twin brothers, the Baggio brothers. And I can still remember Roberto Baggio's ball hitting off the crossbar, man, on the last PK attempt to send it into the extra. Because once you go through the first 5, then it's kick for kick, kick for kick after that.
1: Right.
0: But all he had to do was make it. It would have went to that. It hits off the
1: I remember about 94. So 1990, the United States participated in the World Cup for the first time in 40 years. So that was sort of like, people are like, oh, okay, World Cup. Yeah, the United States is back in. And then, of course, 4 years later, they host. They get to the Sweet 16. I had no clue in 1994 when I was watching that match. I'm like, what is PKs? I mean, I could understand and maybe some of the matches leading up, but not for the – you're not going to do PKs.
0: You can't just keep them playing, Steve.
1: Why not?
0: Steve, okay, so –
1: for the World Cup championship?
0: No, because then once they get to minute – 190, you'd be like, okay, let's, how do we fix, the way you fix
1: no,
0: it
1: you're
0: is
1: on
0: you
1: the
0: go to PKs. No.
1: Well, no, really? How about the Stanley Cup final? How about a shootout instead of going eight overtimes?
0: That's the same thing. PKs and shootouts is the same thing. PKs and shootouts is the same thing. And then hockey, let's get real. Hockey is dope, but
1: it's
0: nobody
1: the
0: wants
1: best
0: to watch.
1: Thing. The best.
0: Nobody wants to watch 3 and 4 overtimes in hockey, though.
1: Really?
0: No.
1: Really?
0: No. By the second
1: really?
0: Overtime, I'm ready for the game to be over.
1: No, you're nuts.
0: It's already been in 3 and a half hours.
1: You are nuts. Mm. There's nothing better.
0: No,
1: nothing better.
0: So
1: you are on the edge of your seat the entire second because it can happen just like that.
0: But by the third or fourth overtime, Steve, you're not like, get this damn game over with? Are
1: no,
0: you serious?
1: No. All right, coming up on the other side. We have some big news about this show. This is Fox Sports Sunday.
4: 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Summer of love.
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21: LeBron said, I could average 10 points in the NBA for like a long time, like 50, 65 or something like that. Now, that sounds ridiculous. But isn't Tom Brady like 50 now? Tom Brady could still play in the NFL. I don't have one doubt in my mind. And be it, I mean, honestly, I don't have a doubt in my mind. Tom Brady today could absolutely, with especially if he had good protection. He's 48 years old. Sorry, Tom, only 48. Tom's 48, could play today, absolutely. He didn't retire because he couldn't play. I mean, 2 years after he left, you're like, it was like a legitimate discussion. Should some of these teams that lost a quarterback call Tom Brady? So, and like Aikman has talked about that before, like he got calls 2 years out of the league and Troy had a lot of concussions and some physical stuff. Brady was healthy. And he's like, I just don't want the process anymore. So when LeBron says I could score when I'm like 65, I think he probably could. Messi's 39 years old. Why couldn't he play at the next World Cup? You don't think when he's 43 years old, Messi couldn't score goals at the World Cup? He's not a physical beast. He's not a cardio monster. In soccer, they track distance travel. He's 44th at the World Cup. He's not moving around a lot. At this point, he's not as athletic as he was 6 years ago or 10 years ago. But his intuition is unbelievable, and his technical skill hasn't dipped. So this idea that it has to be, I mean, Cam Newton aged fast. Tom Brady aged well. I mean, Klay Thompson, who was a very layered player, a great defender.
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22: We enjoy rivalries. We enjoy dynasties, and we need that. And I think the idea that, oh, yeah, everybody needs to win. Everybody ain't going to win. You know who won dag near the entire 60s? The Celtics. You know who won? It was dag near the Celtics or the Lakers every year in the 80s. The 90s, if Jordan doesn't leave, it might have been him in one Piston year. you know, the 90s Cowboys, because they went to three Super Bowls and we had them. You got familiar with who they were, and you knew the tight end, you knew the fullback.
5: Yeah.
22: I'm simply saying, dude, I get the sentiment. We're giving Aaron a fair shot and we're doing this. I think it was better. I think it's even better when you have rivalries, when you have teams that are great, when you had Warriors, Cavs, and I knew I was getting ready to see LeBron. Can he have, oh, they're going to bounce back. Oh, they won 3-1. They came back down 3. And then how they bounce back, they get KD. These things to me make it great.
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9: 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Yeah.

0: good match, man. Everything is tight right now. It's tight right now.
1: Spain has had a couple of shots on goal. They've been pretty much controlling the opportunities in this first half. But this has been Argentina.
0: Right, I mean, about to say, that
1: we've
0: means
1: seen
0: nothing.
1: Argentina means like nothing. No show in first halves almost every single match. And then you get to the end and somehow they pull it out, led by the great
0: another
1: Messi.
0: Another shot on goal right there that was saved by Argentina. So Spain is getting their licks in, but I'll caution. You can't let them just take these shots this much this early. They're gonna crack,
1: okay,
0: and get one in. But like you said, Argentina, it's like the villain in Scream movies, man. You gotta shoot them in the head.
1: Okay, I teased a major announcement for this show. Okay, major announcement for this show.
0: Major,
1: yeah,
0: major.
1: So with the conclusion of the World Cup today, and we've gone past now the All-Star break in baseball.
0: Right. What time is it?
1: So we are 18 days away from the Hall of Fame game between the Arizona Cardinals and the Carolina Panthers. That'll be Thursday, August 6th. And so I am proclaiming that we are now going to adjust to what we do best.
0: Football season.
1: Oh, we're good with everything.
0: Football season.
1: But when we get to the football season.
0: Yes.
1: As we morph eventually into End Zone Radio.
0: Right.
1: We dominate like no other show. And so we are going to, of course, in the weeks ahead, as we rifled our way through the preseason, eventually making all of our picks, all of our predictions.
0: Yes.
1: On the upcoming 2026 NFL season. We are going to be having a new feature in the countdown to the start of the NFL season.
0: Right.
1: Because once we get to End Zone Radio, I mean, it's just crazy. You know that.
0: Yeah.
1: You know, I'm sitting there trying to navigate all the games. BJ has got wagers, in-game
0: props,
1: wagers.
0: Yeah.
1: I mean, we got too many things going on.
0: Chris talking trash. Bo talking trash.
2: Exactly. Oh, we won't have Bo getting up. And, I mean, we're going to have to take his picks. I'm going to have to get his picks remote while he's dealing with the new baby.
1: So, yeah, by the way, congratulations. I hope.
0: We don't know yet.
1: Bo is on his way. Our producer, he and his bride are expecting their second child today, perhaps.
0: Yeah.
1: So our thoughts are with you, Bo. And
0: absolutely,
1: your beautiful
0: man.
1: Family.
0: Yes.
1: All right. So, VJ, I want you to introduce to our listening audience something that you've been working on.
0: Yep.
1: Always working on something.
0: Yeah.
1: Something you've been working on as a precursor, a countdown to this latest edition of the National Football League.
0: And Bree, listen up, because if you're in on Sundays with us too, you're going to be part of this too. So what I am doing, I am creating Uncle VJ's 117 things sure to happen.
1: Whoa. Now, I understand like 10, 50, 100.
0: No,
1: 117.
0: 117. I've done this before.
2: I was about to say, I've been with you when you were doing this
0: Thank
2: before.
0: Thank you. I've done
2: like,
0: this before.
2: Way back.
0: Like four, it's about 3 years ago. And what was cool about it is I came in on different shows. I was on Covino and Rich. I came in, and the thing is this. I come up with, from as far as I predict, all 32 records for all 32 teams. So that's 1 through 32. And then the rest are just prop bets, stats, who I think is going to win, MVP, coach of the year, comeback player of the year, players I think they're going to lead the league in rushing. I line up like my top five receivers, my top five tacklers, my top five sack guys. I go across the board on this. What's going to happen is, you all are going to give a chance to just throw me a number. And then I go and I read the number.
1: So out of 1 to 117.
0: Yes.
1: We throw out a random number.
0: Then you can say, VJ, give me 71. I go flip the
1: 83.
0: I go flip 83. The 71.
1: Yeah.
0: And I read, Aiden Hutchinson will actually outdo Myles Garrett this year.
1: Wow.
0: And win the set. That's what I'm already throwing out there.
3: Okay.
0: I'm giving you guys a preview.
1: You're giving us a freebie.
0: I'm giving you a freebie. I'm giving you a freebie.
1: When you say Aiden Hutchinson will have more sacks,
0: he will lead
1: this
0: year, the league.
1: He will lead the
0: he
1: league.
0: He will lead the league this
1: he's gotta
0: year.
1: Stay healthy. He's got
0: to
1: stay healthy.
0: No,
1: the
0: he
1: field.
0: Was. He's fine. He's fine. Takes a year to come back from a broken. Mm-hmm. He's fine. Mm-hmm. And I'm giving you one for. But I do this, and the reason why it came about is, a few years ago on the show, Martin ran off somebody from Sports Illustrated, right? 100 things sure to happen.
1: Yeah, that's
0: Ian
1: what you
0: Rowdy,
1: normally do.
0: Ian Rowdy made the mistake though of saying, watch it, Because as competitive as VJ is about his football predictions, you guys know how I am about my predictions. I live on my predictions. I live on
1: them. By the way, when he says he lives on his predictions, do you realize what I had to go through the last couple of days?
0: That's right.
1: When it came to Sam Burns?
0: That's right.
1: So a week ago, he picked Sam Burns. Sam Burns to win the Open Championship.
0: I did.
1: And he opens with, you know, he did. I didn't hear a word after his first round. Then all of a sudden, the guy
0: shoots. Nothing to say after a 72.
1: He goes 62-65. He's got the two-shot lead going in the final round.
0: I'm texting all times. You know, I mean,
1: and he's reminding me again, I'm the only one here that picked Spain to win, blah, blah, blah, you know. And then
0: I was the only one to pick England to beat Mexico. Yeah, I was the only one. I was the only one to pick Norway. I was the only one to pick Norway to win there. Ryan, I mean, hey, it is what it is. But the point is, Ian Roddy goes, you guys better be careful with that because VJ's now going to do 101. I said, well, my football number was 17, so I'll do 117.
1: So that's the 117, and we're going to get a little bit started on the other side. This is Fox Sports Sunday.
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1: Jason Smith and Mike Harmon are dropping knowledge like this.
2: Those guys are sick, man.
3: So we started to decide, like, wow, that's a long, his goal call was long from the beginning of his first goal to the last L, beginning of his first G in goal to his last L. It's a long time.
4: Mm-hmm.
3: And we said, I wonder if I could, like, eat a hot dog from the beginning of his, I start when he starts his goal call and I finish before he ends.
4: Yeah, I mean, I wanted to do a Guinness or a tall boy, but since we're on national radio, that's probably not the best idea in hour two.
3: I think that's also legally. I don't think that's I don't think we can do that. Now, I'm not going to do the whole dip the bun in the water like Joey Chestnut does. That's not really eating a hot dog. That's just finding a way to put a hot dog bun in your body. I'm not going to do it.
4: Okay.
3: All right, so here we go. All right, hang on. Give me three deep breaths. All right, Tyshirt, play it.
5: Messi, engancha y va, tiro con la derecha! Goal! Goal! Goal! Goal! Goal!
4: Thinking about it too much. Thinking about the Knicks.
5: Goal.
4: Almost there.
1: To get the rest of what Jason Smith and Mike Harmon said, podcast it by searching The Jason Smith Show with Mike Harmon. 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
6: So here it is.
7: George Pickens is going to play the 2026 season on his $27.3 million franchise tag. I think they looked at George Pickens. He produced last year. For the most part, behaved. There was that curfew issue that took place in Vegas. For the most part, there was some other fines that were assessed that came out. But George Pickens, I think, played nice. I think he'll play nice now. He's going to get his $27 million, which is a nice little paycheck for 1 year of service. And I think he's probably going to be elsewhere next year, because I can't imagine Dallas looks at this and says, we're going to pay and make our top three highest paid players our quarterback and two wide receivers. It just doesn't make a whole lot of sense.
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0: And here's what you need to know.
1: It is halftime and scoreless between Spain and Argentina in the World Cup final. Lionel Messi has become the second player ever in FIFA World Cup history to appear in three finals and the first to start all three World Cup finals. In golf, Ryan Fox wins the Open Championship, his third PGA Tour title, and his first major championship at his 94th start on tour. He becomes the second player ever from New Zealand to win an Open Championship. In the NBA, the Thunder are trading Lu Dort to the Atlanta Hawks in a three-team deal that sends three second-round picks to OKC. They are now comfortably under the second apron after trading Lu Dort, Isaiah Joe, and Aaron Wiggins this offseason. In baseball, the Dodgers took game one of the doubleheader.

0: Between them and the Yankees, 8-2. Yoshinobu Yamamoto went 9 innings, 7 strikeouts, and 102 pitches. I'm Brianna Miro.
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4: All right, we are at the half. 0-0 right now between Spain and Argentina. We are all eyes on this World Cup final. I just got a text from my daughter, who her boyfriend, big-time soccer player, and she has just absolutely been fanatical throughout this entire World Cup competition. So she's been excited. The whole country's been excited. And now we are about to embark on the endless halftime show that is so highly controversial. The fact that, again, some of the well, she's only one of the acts. Is she going to dance with Justin Bieber? How about?
5: I hope so.
4: And Madonna. She's going to dance with Madonna.
6: We saw the last time Justin Bieber was with a popular pop star on stage. What happened? We don't need that again.
4: So Madonna and I are the exact same age. Okay, same age.
0: Were you at Coachella this season?
4: What's that?
0: Hartman, were you at Coachella a little bit earlier this year?
4: No, I drove through Coachella. I know she was.
6: Who's that?
4: Yeah, I get.
6: God bless you.
4: Yeah, thank you.
6: I don't know any of this stuff, Bree.
0: Coachella?
6: God bless you.
4: Okay, come on now.
5: Wait, hold on. Real quick, VJ. Are you referring to something I don't remember with Justin Bieber, or are you getting him confused with Justin Timberlake?
6: Oh, yeah, you're right. My bad. Yeah. You're right.
5: Timberlake was Janet Jackson.
6: Because Biebs was at that little thing they were doing this past weekend leading up to this Tom Brady with the fake slap to the Paul brother.
5: I was like really racking my head.
6: You're right.
5: I just love that we figured that out. Okay.
6: I put all Justins in the same boat.
4: By the way, I want to, you ready for this? So Justin Bieber's wife.
6: He's married?
4: Yes.
0: Hailey Bieber.
6: Wow.
4: His wife is the daughter of Stephen Baldwin, one of the Baldwin brothers. Okay.
6: Okay.
4: When his daughter was, I guess, 17, 18, Stephen Baldwin was in our celebrity race.
6: Okay.
4: And I had brought Drake and Garrett, my two sons. And when Stephen Baldwin saw my son Drake, he literally handed my son his daughter's phone number. He goes, I want her to go out with you. Now, this is long before, and she's known Bieber. They've known each other since they were young.
6: Okay.
4: And eventually, and a husband and wife. But yes, my son, Drake, was actually handed, what's her name, Hailey?
0: Hailey Bieber.
4: Hailey Bieber's phone number. She's Hailey Baldwin at the time, by her father. Said, encourage him, call my daughter.
0: Did he do it?
4: No, he said, I'm not interested.
0: Why?
4: Yeah. So anyway.
6: I mean, you never know. Quick sidebar too, man.
0: I don't know.
6: Did you guys, someone just tweeted me this because I didn't miss it. I was going to put it in Uncle VJ's corner, but we got talking about the money and all this.
4: Yeah.
6: Did you guys see Cam Scottaboo yesterday?
0: He did that backflip.
5: Yes.
6: Did you guys see that crap? Did you guys see? Chris, what was I saying about that guy last year?
5: His leg doesn't even look that put together still.
6: Thank you. What was I saying about this kid last year? He just has this aura.
4: No, he does.
6: Of goofball, of frat guy. Like,
4: he went to Sacramento State.
6: Like, grow up, man.
4: Come on now.
6: You just had an ACL. You just broke and damaged your leg. And you're on stage trying to prove what? You're cool or something? You're going to do a backflip and you think John Harbaugh, you think Coach Harbaugh and that coaching staff saw that and go, yep, there's the guy that's going to lead our running game at 20 carries a Sunday. Some of these dudes do some of the dumbest stuff, man, to try to be viral or be cool or be. At the end of the day, none of that's paying you, man. What's paying you is your play.
4: All right. I want to get back to something you were talking about earlier, and that was your Mount Rushmore of athletes.
6: Yes,
4: okay?
6: yes, because we were arguing during the commercial.
4: I saw a poll. This was thousands and thousands of people around the world voted.
6: Okay, cool. Let's go.
4: And the question was, best athlete of all time.
6: All right.
4: Number one was Michael Jordan.
6: All right.
4: Number two was Muhammad Ali.
6: Yeah.
4: Number three was Lionel Messi.
6: Hmm.
4: Number four, Michael Phelps. Think about his Olympic records.
6: Right.
4: Number five, Usain Bolt. Number six, Babe Ruth. Number seven, Roger Federer. Number 8, LeBron James. Number 9, Mike Tyson. And number 10, Jesse Owens.
6: So your guy didn't even make the top 10.
4: Okay, that you're saying my guy, you're talking about Wayne Gretzky.
6: Well, the tweet that I just got from a guy that told me I have sports ignorance because I didn't have Gretzky in my Mount Rushmore. First of all, we appreciate you listening. Thank you for listening to Harmon Husky and Fox Sports Radio. We appreciate it. And we can go back and forth, homie. I'm that guy.
4: By the way, on this list of the 1,000 greatest, they had Gretzky at number 17.
6: Okay.
4: Magic Johnson was 16. Larry Bird was 15. Ronaldo was 14. Kareem was 13. Serena was 12. Wilt was 11. I said these are all obviously legendary names.
6: Yeah, these are all legendary names, but we're talking
4: Tom Brady, by the way, came in at 19.
6: We're talking Mount Rushmore.
4: Pele was at 18.
6: If you want Gretzky on it, fine. Listen, I added a guy. It's only supposed to be 4, but 4, you have to really cut the think about 4, then you're going to either leave out a major league player, an NBA player, or an individual sport guy. You're going to leave one. You're going to make sure you have an NFL guy in there.
4: Okay,
6: it's going to be an NFL guy.
4: All right, so then we talk about the Jackie Robinson thing. So then I've looked at a list of what they call the 10 most socially significant athletes of all time.
6: Influential players of all
4: number
6: time.
4: Number 1, Jackie Robinson. Number 2, right. Jesse Owens. Number 3, Muhammad Ali.
6: Right.
4: Number 4, Billie Jean King.
6: Okay, I'm not mad at that.
4: Number 5, Pele. Number 6, Serena. Number 7, Althea Gibson. And guess who they had at number 8?
6: Hold on. As far as influencers,
4: I'm going to take a wild swing. The question is most socially significant athletes of all time.
6: I don't think this is it, but I'm going to just take a
4: wild
6: swing.
4: Not only that excelled in sports, but used their platforms to challenge injustice, promote equality, inspire social change.
6: Oh, never mind. That guy I was going to name is not that.
4: The guy is Deion Sanders, is number 8.
6: Oh, Coach Prime?
4: Coach Prime.
6: Love, man. Right. Y'all know how I feel about me some Coach Prime.
4: All right, so those
6: you know
4: are,
6: how I feel about so me some
4: really,
6: Coach Prime.
4: So really, when you're talking about, you know, your Mount Rushmore, there's two ways to go about it. If you're just talking about greatest athlete, period, okay, most dominant athletes, I think that list of the top 1,000 I gave you, the top 20, is pretty good. By the way, you know what they had at 21? You're never going to believe this.
6: Allen Iverson.
4: Djokovic came in at 20, by the way. 21, Bruce Lee. Bruce Lee.
6: I can see that.
4: Bo Jackson was at 22. Joe Montana, 23. Bill Russell, 24. All these legendary. Kobe comes in at 25.
6: I could see Bruce Lee. I'm not mad at that. My step-pop, Glenn, put me on to Bruce Lee when I was a kid. I didn't know Bruce Lee was that dope. Of course, I watched Enter the Dragon like every other kid in my neighborhood did. I've seen Enter the Dragon 1,000 times. Actually, it's on Netflix right now if you want to go watch a late movie tonight. You ain't got nothing else on once World Cup is done. No one's really watching baseball right now. No Summer League is almost over, and it's not that good anyway. Go back and watch Enter the Dragon, man. But Bruce Lee, when you go back and watch some of his videos, just some of his TV appearances, his late nights, his reflexes, when a guy would have his two fingers on a board and then go to punch it and snap the board and have, like, Bruce Lee.
4: How's that not an athletic feat?
6: Was that dude,
4: martial arts is an athlete?
6: Yeah. And not only that, when you put him up with Kareem Abdul-Jabbar, you put him next to Muhammad Ali and all those things, I don't have no beef with that list.
4: Yeah.
6: My thing is Rushmore. And this is the problem when you have with Rushmore. I added a fifth. I hate that it's 4, guys. I added a fifth. But to the gentleman who made a very thoughtful tweet, that's fine. I'm not mad at the tweet. As I tweeted back to him, just tell me who you're taking off. If you want to put Gretzky there, tell me who you're taking off, because you can't take off Michael Jordan. And his quote was that Gretzky was far better than any of those other guys that in their own sport. I beg to differ. I don't want it. I know the records and numbers, guys. You know, I don't need nobody to tell me that. But you're telling me he was better than Michael Jordan was at basketball or Muhammad Ali was at boxing?
4: He won 8 straight MVP awards.
6: I know the numbers, though. Just answer the question. Don't answer my question with numbers. Was he better than Michael Jordan?
4: His number was retired by his entire sport.
6: And Michael Jordan's number should be, and we know it. Only thing that's probably been holding that up is LeBron's camp and clutch. 23 should be retired through the NBA. Michael Jordan deserves to be.
4: LeBron wants to have his number retired, 23, his number,
6: number. Yeah, no, somebody had it before you, brother. Nice try. But Muhammad Ali in boxing?
4: No one's arguing about Muhammad Ali.
6: The way Muhammad Ali was knocking dudes out at 18, 19, 20 years old. Sonny, do you guys
4: Henry
6: not remember
4: Cooper
6: Sonny Liston in Miami?
4: Okay.
6: I'm just saying.
4: Again. There's two ways to go about a list like that. You know, and just, I mean, again, when you're talking about what Michael Phelps did in swimming, I mean, these records will never be broken, ever, ever, ever, ever.
6: More won, in his sport than Usain Bolt?
4: He has won more gold medals, double than any other athlete in Olympic history.
6: Okay, that's because you're allowed to swim all these different types of races. Usain Bolt was basically only going to run the 4x1, the 100, and the 200.
4: Again, no one's arguing about
6: Phelps
4: Usain Bolt.
6: He can swim 8 different races.
4: Okay, and then we have Messi. And this is how this whole argument started. Is that some people are now making the argument that Lionel Messi is the greatest athlete of all time, period. Because it is a sport that more people play than any other sport in the world. There are more people playing the game of soccer.
6: All time?
4: Think about it. When we talk about American football, the number of people that play American football versus soccer, what are you talking about?
6: You're right.
4: So when you have a sample size, the greatest, the most played sport in the world, more people play soccer than any other sport in the world, and you're the best of that. Doesn't that make you the greatest of all time?
6: I don't know if it makes you, because I still have a hard problem. Number one, the greatest athlete, in my opinion, from A to Z, I hate the division of influence or no. Let's just go, everything included is Muhammad Ali. Everything included. Winning, socially, influence, everything from A to Z. We're not breaking this up so we can make our own. Well, no, influence. Who No. The number one athlete of all time in American sports from A to Z is Muhammad Ali. Period. And that might go around the world. I can't put Messi. He's on my Mount Rushmore, but I can't call him the greatest athlete of all time.
4: He is, in my opinion, if I want to classify Ali, all his greatness, he is the most charismatic athlete of all time.
6: Ever.
4: No one's even close.
6: He created that.
4: When it comes to charisma, nobody touches Muhammad Ali.
6: No one touches an athlete that ever spoke his mind.
4: Nobody
6: the way Muhammad
4: Ali.
6: Ali did. Yeah. And changed people's mind and brought people together. The man went and fought outside of a jungle in Zaire. Like, guys.
4: But it was the charisma of Ali that separated him from everyone else.
6: All right. Now, I'm telling you, look, they just showed the Muppets at halftime. I'm loving this. The Muppets are at halftime.
4: By the way, they said half hour. This is going to go on forever.
6: Look at how beautiful this is. How can your boy complain about this? I want his number.
4: He wants them to play soccer.
6: What's that say right there? What's that say?
4: Love.
6: And Miss Piggy and Kermit.
4: All right.
6: My heroes.
4: So this was supposed to be a half hour show. Looks like it's going to go on for a lot longer than
6: that. That's cool, man. I got to get home and watch the rest of this match. I hope it goes on another 20 minutes.
4: Every player that has ever played in a Super Bowl will tell you the same thing. That halftime show is way too long.
6: They go in the back and take
4: way
6: their...
4: Way too long.
6: So I've heard people say they go in the back sometimes and take their pads off. Because you're back there. Yeah, you're back there a while.
4: You are so geared as an athlete, like on a clock, right? I mean, you have a certain amount of time, and it's a shock. For those to participate in the Super Bowl for the first time, they're in shock.
6: Oh, man,
4: like,
6: when you get to
4: are we ever going
6: to
4: get back out of the
6: field for the biggest game of the year? When you get to that point, if you can't get your body, if your clock can't get thrown off just a little bit last game.
4: So Bad Bunny could have his time out there on the field? Let me tell you something, man.
6: I ain't understand nothing he's saying, but that was one of my favorite Super Bowl halftimes of all time.
4: Once I saw the translation of what he was saying,
6: Yeah. My daughter Journey loves it. My daughter watches it on her iPad like 2 times a day. She knows it verbatim.
4: I wish they had a translation. They should have had a running English translation throughout that entire show. That would really have made it spectacular.
6: Hey, listen, I like the guy.
4: All right, we're going to eventually get to the second half of this World Cup final match between Spain and Argentina. This is Fox Sports Sunday.
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27: Kind of set the tone for my day.
21: This is the show that has two pros and a cup of Joe.
26: Who is Joe?
21: LeVar Arrington, Brady Quinn, and Jonas Knox.
28: So, Roger Goodell, we talked about LeBron, who was at Fanatics Fest. Roger Goodell was there as well, too. And this courtesy of Sportico. Goodell was asked Thursday at Fanatics Fest if there was a new country in which the NFL would like to stage a regular season game. Goodell said he's got about 10. He did name one, though, Japan. He said, you know, we did have a game in Tokyo, but it was a preseason game. So we want to go do a regular season game now. If I'm not...
29: in Osaka, too. I played in it.
28: So that's what I'm wondering. He wasn't
29: the commissioner at that time.
28: Now,
29: I guess.
28: Was that an exhibition game or was that a regular season?
29: That was a preseason.
28: Okay. So
29: yeah, preseason.
28: He says, I've got about 10 countries that I want to travel to. And
29: how does that make you feel, Jones?
28: When is enough enough? Like, why? I understand that you want to grow the game. I get it. I really do. I understand the international appeal to all this. But it just feels like we're going to more and more places where I just don't think anybody gives a rip about the NFL. I really don't. And I get it. I'm not there. How can you speak for them when you... Well, I can speak for us out here. And whatever this idea or process was to grow the game internationally, I don't know that
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0: 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Maybe go to a podcast. Might end our careers.
1: Listen, man, I've been trying to get... You already know VJ's on Sports World Iconda renews back in August, man. You're more than welcome to come on. We talk a little more edgy over there.
0: Yeah, well, we could take it to the extremes. 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You see our best videos from all of the shows. And don't stop there. Hit that thumbs up icon. Comment away. Let us know whose takes you like, even those you don't like. 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All right, the second half is underway. The halftime show is over. And again, nil-nil right now. Most of the pressure offensively has been from Spain. But again, this has been a pattern for Argentina throughout this World Cup, where seemingly they're on the brink, right? They're on the brink. They've overcome some big deficits. But, you know, again, when you're watching a 39-year-old Messi, obviously he's not the guy he was, you know, 10 years ago. He's not like that.
1: Right.
0: But what he does is it just seems like he understands how to store energy so that when he needs it at the end of these matches, he can come through. Another shot on goal by Spain stopped. Nothing serious.
1: I was about to say, nothing's been serious except for Yamal's earlier shot earlier
0: was
1: in the game.
0: That was an amazing save.
1: And this right here, though, like it's a great crossover here. He's got a good look at it, but you can't put it right on the net. You can't put it right on the goalie.
0: Well, it's on the ground also.
1: You got to get it
0: airborne.
1: The keeper doesn't have to go left or right. You're making his job easy for him.
0: Yeah. So has Argentina even had a shot? I'm going to ask Chris. Chris, you've been watching this match.
1: Has Argentina had
0: a legitimate shot on goal?
2: I'm trying to pull up the stat block right now. Okay. I do not think that is correct, but
0: I have not.
2: 10 seconds.
0: Maybe I haven't watched the entire
1: match. One or two, but who cares?
2: No, zero shots on goal to three for Spain.
1: Okay, yeah. So who cares?
0: We've seen the three shots on goal for Spain. That's what I thought. Argentina has yet to have a shot on goal.
1: I want y'all to stop even talking about what you're talking about right now because you're going to jinx my Spanish. You're going to jinx my Spanish because Argentina, you got to kill them, guys. Like, don't think it'll be the 88th minute and don't score.
0: This is my whole point, though, about Spain. They've given up one goal.
2: Well, they still need to find one.
0: In seven matches, and they don't even give up shots on goal.
1: No, not at all, man. They're the best defensive team in the tournament they have been. But once again, as I asked JP earlier, we've talked, even when this World Cup started, guys, nobody picked Spain. Sorry, but me. Nobody picked Spain. We were all in on Argentina and France.
0: The world rankings going into the World Cup.
1: I know what the rankings were.
0: Argentina, Spain, France, and England, ironically.
1: France was the betting favorite. If you go to Vegas, France was the top betting favorite team to win World Cup.
0: Why?
1: It wasn't.
0: They were the third ranked team in the world.
1: Because Mbappe. I'm telling you right now, because Mbappe. And people thought that Argentina, once again, this was just going to be some swan song for Messi, because last World Cup was supposed to be like his last World Cup. And then you come over here to MLS and you play for Miami, which people that don't pay attention to the MLS, he's killing it, man. Like, he's killing it. He's having two goal games, hat tricks. Like, he's not old and washed. If he decides to walk away, it'll be because he wants to. It won't be because he doesn't have it anymore and he's left it all out on the pitch. That won't be the reason why he walks away. I just think it'd be a cool story that if they win today, why not pull an Elway? Just walk off on top. Pull an Elway, man. Walk off on top. Four straight major tournament wins, first time ever. Guys, think about that. How long has Earth been here?
0: See, my attitude.
1: And no one's
0: ever
1: done that as far on the world level of winning international and then your continental. Then international and then again your continental. Like, four times in a row. That just means that just simply means it's like Jordan 6-0 on the finals, dude. I'm the best.
0: I know you're having your 117, right? 117.
1: Yes, 117.
0: Well, I'm going to ask you one right now because I want a prediction from you right now.
1: I got a few. You can't see them.
0: I'm just going to ask you for this one prediction.
1: I got a few written down already. Okay, go ahead.
0: Will Aaron Donald play for the Rams this year?
1: No. I've been hearing this talk. And listen, I'm going to tell you like this. I sometimes I'm riding around in my car, Steve, when I hear takes on the radio, I start talking back to the radio as if I'm in studio. Trust me, I do it all the time. People make fun of me, my friends, my family, because I talk to myself a lot. And I tell people, mind your business. We're having a branch meeting right now. This is called a Vernon Inner Branch meeting. It would, just because you can lift weights And just because you look a certain way, and just because you can put out these workout videos, does not mean that you can get your ass out there and deal with the, even if it were VJ, he would just be 25, 30 plays a snap. Yeah,
0: all right,
1: that
0: let me
1: sounds
0: just give,
1: good.
0: All right, let me give you just some numbers. All right, so he is 35. He just turned 35 in May, so he'd be 35 this season.
1: Okay.
0: Remember, he only played 10 years.
1: Okay.
0: For the Rams.
1: Okay.
0: 10 years. Okay. Obviously, first ballot Hall of Famer, three-time NFL Defensive Player of the Year.
1: Okay.
0: So he's been out for 2 full years.
1: Right.
0: So he missed 2 full years.
1: Mm-hmm.
0: And you've seen him in a locker room. I've seen him in a locker room.
1: Right.
0: He's not built like any defensive lineman
1: no.
0: I've ever seen in my life.
1: No, at all.
0: I mean, it just, there's, you know, he's listed at 6'1", 280. There is, I mean, we're talking about a ripped 280.
1: Yeah. He's crossed like, between Derrick Henry and Ray Lewis in their heyday.
0: I mean, it's ripped.
1: Yeah,
0: you don't see defensive linemen like that. Here's the thing about what I say about Aaron Donald and the Rams. They don't need Aaron Donald. They don't need Aaron Donald.
1: It almost would be more of a distraction.
0: Well, to me, again, they don't need him. They're already right now on paper the overwhelming favorite to win the Super Bowl this
1: right.
0: year, and we all agree. Even with McDuffie coming in and even with Myles Garrett coming in and everything else, it all hinges on the fact that your quarterback has to be out there.
1: Yep.
0: I mean, right now you've got two guys. This is what's amazing to me about all this buzz about Rams trying to work a deal to get Aaron Donald back on the field. You should concentrate. You have Stetson Bennett. You know how many NFL games Stetson Bennett has played in 3 years with the Rams? Zero.
1: Zero.
0: He has never appeared in an NFL game. And he's competing against Ty Simpson, who has never competed in an NFL game. Your backup, if I were the Rams right now, you know who's I think sitting pretty right now? I'm going to say this about my former employer, the Raiders.
1: Mm-hmm.
0: Bringing in Kirk Cousins does two things.
1: He's going to play all season.
0: So, that would be the good thing.
1: He's going to start all season.
0: But. If like a Matthew Stafford goes down with an injury, you don't think the Rams are calling the Raiders for Kirk Cousins? Like in a heartbeat? They should be.
1: Yeah,
0: you want a proven professional quarterback. Why do you think that Joe Flacco is still playing?
1: Right.
0: Joe Flacco's played with 9 different teams in the last 6 years.
1: Have you watched Quarterback yet?
0: I haven't seen the new edition.
1: It got released this week.
0: Is there Flacco in there?
1: Yeah, Flacco.
0: But I mean, there's a reason why, because he is a proven quarterback. He can run any system. You can bring him in, and he understands how to play the position. If you're the Rams right now, you are really rolling the dice with two quarterbacks that have never stepped foot in an NFL game.
1: Here's also my thing about Aaron Donald, because the other day on the radio, I forget who said it, but someone was like, and you know, he could come in late August. See, I balk at that. If you're going to play, get your at now.
0: Okay, Reggie White did this. He sat out a year. He was the defensive player of the year his last year in Green Bay, retired
1: right.
0: on top. Sat out a year and signed with the Carolina Panthers. He actually did start every game that year, but
1: yep.
0: he was a shadow so
1: he was,
0: of his
1: he was
0: former
1: a shell
0: self.
1: Of him. So, I mean, you need them last paychecks. I get that. But with this whole report late thing, that really gets to me. Because my thing is this. If you're going to play now, do you got to be there the first day everybody shows up if you're in Dallas?
0: No.
1: But by the first preseason game, you need to be on the sideline with the little earpiece in, listening to the calls, helping the younger guys, just being a face. We get a little sideline interview with you. You know, during the third quarter, let's go down to Melissa. She's got the future Hall of Famer. Aaron Donald, you just got here this week, blah, blah, blah. We go through all of that. This idea, hang out until the end of August and then show up and then get ready kind of as the season gets going. What if two D linemen go down? We got to play. You got to play, bro. We didn't sign you to come ride.
0: I don't think Aaron Donald would agree to that.
1: Right.
0: I really don't.
1: Well, I don't know.
0: I mean, I think that Aaron Donald, if he may, and then to me, it's a big if. I still think he's going to not. I think this is wishful thinking.
1: My thing is this. Why come back?
0: Right. There is no reason
1: to
0: come back.
1: Why? You got the ring. Your first ballot Hall of Famer.
0: He's got it all. He checked everything.
1: You checked all the boxes. And once again, I just want to get back to the kinesiology. More people in this business need to study kinesiology. and just stop thinking that a name of an older great player can just walk back onto these fields. Someone told me the other day, Phillip Rivers did it. Dude, he's taking a snap and throwing the ball, and he looked really overweight. He was chunky. He was a little pudgy. Like, he didn't look good. Let's get honest, guy. He didn't look, but if you got an arm, so you can still throw the ball around. But D-line going up against 25, 26, 27-year-old offensive lineman that would want to show this old guy your time is past. Remember him and Penei Sewell getting into it?
0: There's like, no reason
1: there's
0: for
1: no
0: him to
1: reason.
0: Come.
1: There's no reason. Just because you look
0: and honestly,
1: good.
0: The Rams don't need him. What they need is they get Jimmy Garoppolo back. You need a veteran quarterback backup. 100%. You cannot go into the season with Stetson Bennett and Ty Simpson as your backups.
1: I think you can because no, I
0: you
1: trust.
0: Can't.
1: No, hold on. Let me just
0: don't
1: explain
0: say
1: before we go to
0: about
1: Bree.
0: Ty Simpson.
1: No. Before we go to Bree, let me just tell you. I trust. No, that's not where I'm going.
0: Okay.
1: As I said with the draft pick, which I told you guys, Ty Simpson would be your first round draft pick. I trust what the Rams do. I trust what the Rams. It's like Green Bay at quarterback. I will never question Green Bay at quarterback because all I've seen them do over the last 30 years of my life is plug in a quarterback that people thought shouldn't be there. And those guys have won Super Bowls, and now they got a kid. Now that keeps taking them to the playoffs. So I trust Sean McVay. I trust the Rams front office.
0: Let me remind you, Aaron Rodgers was a first-round pick. Love was
1: sat
0: a first-round pick.
1: Sat for 4 years.
0: Stetson Bennett was not a first-round pick.
1: I know, but Ty Simpson was. My man Ty.
0: Okay.
1: Hey, you know, that's my guy, man. My guy Ty.
0: Again, maybe 4 years from now, yeah, fine. Ty Simpson, but not this year. Not this year.
1: No, not this year because my man Matty Ice, the reigning MVP, is going to play all.
0: By the way, I hear Minnesota is very excited now that they have a real quarterback in Kyler Murray.
1: No, we'll see.
0: Could be over.
1: We'll see. A real quarterback. You know what's so funny about that is
0: I know
1: you guys love to dump on JJ because JJ is my guy, and I get it.
0: He struggled.
1: Y'all, but last year was my rookie year on end zone radio. We're not doing that this
0: okay.
1: year.
0: Okay. Go ahead to find out. Yeah. Let's find out what's trending right now.
1: See, football get us hot of here, Bree.
0: I don't know if you know, Bree. I'm so baiting
1: this
0: you.
1: This is fun from like March to August.
0: Yeah.
1: When August hits. Like Steve, that's not my friend no more.
0: Yeah,
3: it's not my friend anymore.
1: Not my friend no more. Well,
3: it's over.
0: He's still angry that I was so 100.
1: I'm breaking up with him right now.
0: I was so 100% right about his Dolphins last year. I
1: no, you
0: nailed
1: weren't.
0: That one.
1: No, you weren't.
0: Yeah, I was.
1: No, you weren't. You said they'd be lucky to win 5 games.
0: And what did they win?
1: 8. So you were wrong. You said they'd be lucky to win 5 games.
0: You said they were going to win 10. 11 games.
1: No, I said 10.
0: 11.
1: Said, no.
0: Go back to the tape.
1: I said 10.
0: 11.
1: Did I say 11?
0: Yeah,
1: okay, I'll give you that. If I did, I did. I said 11. But, I mean,
3: can I ask in that 117 things, anything about the Saints? Anything about Tyler Shuck?
1: I can't wait. Because
0: by the way,
1: being that Kamara restructured to stay there.
3: Yeah.
1: Mm. Hey, that division, let me tell you something about the NFC South.
0: The Saints could win that division.
3: They are going to.
1: Y'all not going to play my man B.Y. like that. Don't come at me with B.Y. Did they not have the best rookie quarterback in the league last year?
3: Yes, they did. And I was wrong about that.
1: Bryce Young, baby. Stop playing with me. They got him some weapons now. That defense is stacked. Okay. Stop playing with
0: Let
1: my man B.Y.
0: continue.
3: I'm so sorry. Okay, guys.
1: Y'all started.
3: I'm sorry. We're heading into the 59th minute in the World Cup final. It is scoreless between Spain and Argentina. Earlier today, Ryan Fox wins the Open Championship, his third PGA Tour title, and his first major championship in his 94th start. In the NBA, the Thunder are trading Lu Dort to the Atlanta Hawks in a three-team deal that sends 3 second-round picks to OKC. They are now comfortably under the second apron after trading Lu Dort, Isaiah Joe, and Aaron Wiggins. Yoshinobu Yamamoto went 9 innings and had 7 strikeouts and 102 pitches as the Dodgers took down the Yankees in game one of their doubleheader today, 8-2. Shohei Ohtani will be shut down from pitching for the time being as he manages his knee injury. Colson Montgomery had his 24th home run of the year as the White Sox shut out the Blue Jays 3-0. The Reds scored 5 runs in the first inning. They are on top of the Rockies 9-1, headed to the bottom of the 5th in Colorado. Cubs shutting out the Twins 10-0, top of the 8th in Chicago. It's been a fun day, guys. Have a great Sunday.
0: Thank you very much.
1: Thanks, Bree.
0: Great Sun. Enjoy
1: stuff.
0: Your time
1: great
0: at the Bowl.
1: Today, right? Yeah, have fun, yo.
3: Thank
1: you. Some drinks. Have a great time, you and your friend.
0: By the way, I am so excited about Yamamoto throwing a complete game.
1: Why?
0: Complete game. I love that.
1: Why?
0: Now, what's his name?
1: Watch your mouth.
2: Well, I just had to dump that, so thank you.
0: Well, there was a
1: you
0: TV.
1: Heard it, right, Chris?
2: I heard it.
0: There was a TV show. You remember that?
2: Don't say
0: TV
2: it.
0: Show?
2: We've already dumped you once. All right. I don't care.
0: Cam Schlittler, who came in as really the favorite this year to win the American League Cy Young, and the Dodgers knocked him out. So there you go.
1: Dodgers are winning their third in a row, guys. Just real fast, because if you notice, Steven, I know you got on board with me, man. Baseball kind of this time last year we were really talking a lot of baseball, but when you look around this league this year, it is a 500 league.
0: Well, the American League is so bad this year.
1: Right.
0: I mean, the American League is so bad. I mean, you got your Rangers.
1: First place.
0: One game above 500.
1: First place.
0: The White Sox are in first place right now. The National League obviously just has the dominant forces out there, and the Dodgers are the top of the mountain. By the way, if you missed any of our show today, you want to catch the podcast, just search Fox Sports Radio or wherever you get your podcast. Right after the show, today's podcast will be posted. Be sure to follow the podcast, rate it 5 stars. 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All right. So, are we going to have nil-nil, guys?
1: No, I already told you someone's going to score.
0: I asked Chris this before the show today, reminding him of the only World Cup final ever played on U.S. soil back in 1994 between Brazil and Italy, nil-nil PKs.
1: Italy.
0: We haven't seen really any serious threats.
1: Listen, you're talking way too soon.
0: And by the way, I understand they're going to play very conservative, but isn't it even going to get more on in this match?
1: You say that every time.
0: They're going to get more and more conservative. No. You don't want to take any chances.
1: No, that's not true. That's not true. You say that every time a match gets the nil-nil at
0: the 60th
1: minute.
0: No, but this
1: minute.
0: Is the World
2: We're
0: Cup final.
2: We're going to hit the 70th minute, and that's usually when Argentina's like, all right, now it's time to go.
1: Okay, now it's time to turn it
0: on. Yeah, but you're going against Spain, but you can't generate any offense against Spain. Mbappe, where was he? France was trying to get something going against Spain, were they not?
1: Well, you know, there's somebody here.
2: I know, but coming from the other side of it, what was Argentina doing against England? What was Argentina doing against Egypt until that last second?
1: Right. That's why you can't. Listen, they have at least 40 minutes left to play. You do realize that, right?
2: Messi
1: they have at least 40 minutes to play. 35 to 38 minutes. We're at 62-20 right now.
0: Okay.
1: They're going to get 8 or 9 extra after the 90. So they got almost 40 minutes.
0: Okay. I want numbers right. Anyone predicting, will there be a score?
2: Oh, it's always a prediction.
0: Well, I mean, I'm asking a very simple thing. Are we going to see
1: you get one first.
0: A goal scored in this match?
1: You give it first then.
0: Right,
1: you
0: know,
2: we're coming back
0: Chris
2: on the.
0: First.
2: I was going to say we're coming back on the NFL season, and at some point it does mean too. We do need to have a conversation.
1: Oh, I already got that set
2: up. If we're all good doing picks,
4: here we go. Precise, listen. Profitable,
5: yeah.
4: Picks.
6: That's for suckers.
2: Listen. Over under a half a flagrant.
4: Gentlemen, these are your perfect picks.
2: So, is someone picking a goal?
1: Not that, but I get. Yeah, someone's going to score. It's not going nil-nil. Someone's going to score. We texted Talk Trash all week long. He said this the first week. We're walking out of the studio. It's nil-nil, VJ. The guy, I get home, next thing you know, it's 2-1. I'm like, bro, I told you. These teams
0: Spain is trying to get something going.
2: I want to hear Steve do this with, like, a really good defensive game. If we transported the 85 Bears to this day and put them up against
0: them. I am not anti-defense. I love 1-0 baseball games. I know. I love
2: the
0: baseball.
2: So what's the problem here?
1: Then what's the problem here?
0: I'm not saying that. What I'm saying is how the game ends. It's like a free throw shooting contest at the end with these PKs. Why can't they move them back?
1: Because there's no such thing as a free throw shooting contest.
0: I have no problem with nil-nil.
2: I understand that you want nil-nil until somebody scores a goal. I understand that you keep doing the hockey thing, but it's not the same sport. These guys, we're literally running these guys half to death out there with how much they move for a full 120 minutes.
1: You can put four hockey rinks on a soccer pitch.
2: Yeah, yeah. Hold on. We got those guys aren't skating.
0: All right, we got a corner kick going on right now. Corner kick.
2: There's four lines.
0: No.
1: Set piece.
0: It was pretty good by Argentina.
1: It was a good piece. It was a good ball and it was a good defense.
0: Okay. Well, Spain's getting some. All right. Coming up on the other side, our final predictions on who is going to win this World Cup match. This is Fox Sports Sunday.
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11: Mike Tyson, if you missed it last night at the ESPYs, Mike Tyson's there presenting the award. For, what was it, Athlete of, I don't even know. What was it, Athlete of the Year?
12: I think so, yeah.
11: I just saw the highlight. And Shohei Ohtani mumbles under, Mike Tyson mumbles under his breath. Take a listen.
13: And ESPY Award goes to, check this out, Shohei Ohtani.
14: Shohei could not be here tonight. He sends his gratitude and appreciation to ESPN and everyone who voted for him.
13: Shohei's the guy.
12: Shohei's a guy.
15: So
12: huh?
15: Jake Paul accepts it on his behalf, and then Tyson asks him. The mic picks it up.
12: Shohei, the guy, right? Because he's saying basically, I don't know, is that a guy or a girl? I don't know.
2: Mike, where you been?
11: But it's Mike. I'm picturing Mike Tyson sitting at his ranch, smoking weed, just loving life. But I'm just shocked that he doesn't know the name.
15: No, it shows
11: Ohtani.
15: You how
16: Shohei Ohtani
15: shows you how much in his bubble he is, and yeah. How little he cares about anything else outside of boxing and his own life, because we're talking about one of the biggest stars of our lifetime, like the Babe Ruth of baseball, who transcends baseball and sports. He's an international superstar, yet Mike Tyson doesn't know.
11: But if Mike Tyson's not watching sports highlights and he doesn't watch baseball, and I doubt anyone's really talking to Mike about baseball, and he's not in the circles you're in. Meaning, like,
15: you're just making excuses.
11: No, but I'm saying.
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0: 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On deck here on Fox Sports Radio, Monsi Bolaños, Martin Weiss. Getting ready for their show.
1: Also, too, with football season coming up, Chris, I want to implement something. I'll let you guys marinate on it. I don't know how long Bo's going to be out or whatever, but I think every Sunday, I'm down for every game, but I don't know if you guys want to do every game. I think everybody on the End Zone Radio staff, including my two-time Hall of Famer to my left, we find five games every week, and we pick them. And we keep the record all year long.
0: Too many games.
2: Too many.
0: Can't do five.
2: Picking them.
0: You do three.
1: No, five.
0: You three can't is, do five.
1: Yes,
0: too
1: we
0: many.
1: Can.
0: It takes
2: we split
0: too
2: the baby
0: long.
2: At four.
1: No, it doesn't take too long.
0: I know
1: Steve,
0: that
1: you just
0: it
1: name
0: does.
1: Your picks.
0: No.
2: You don't
0: no.
2: need to
0: because when you're making
2: it.
0: A pick,
1: right, we don't need to hot. No, we don't need to do that. We have an agreement. Hey, guys, even me, I talk a lot. I know. VJ, make your picks. We don't have to highlight why we made the pick.
0: But you do.
1: Say my
0: I
1: five.
0: Do too. We all do. Everybody has an explanation.
1: As time goes on during the show, we can find ways to fit that in. Okay. I don't like three. I'm sorry. Three. That's no.
0: Well, yeah, gold. Silver, bronze, 1, 2, 3. That's what we do in this world.
2: There's but we fifth, also have top
0: fifth
2: fives.
0: Place?
1: Yeah.
2: And Mount Rushmore.
0: We also have top
2: this
0: tens.
2: It's just like if you ain't first, you're last. Well, it's not just the medal
0: Well, then
2: stand.
0: How about this? How about top four?
1: The guy complains about a 6-4 third place match today, but doesn't like 0-0 today. Like, what are you? What are you going to do?
0: Okay, so
1: four?
0: We'll do four. We'll do the right, in between
1: four.
0: Instead
1: See,
0: of three, five.
1: I
0: we'll
1: can
0: four.
1: Compromise four. Right, four we'll four. Do four every Sunday.
0: Okay,
2: yeah, and I'll keep the record
1: show,
2: books up.
1: You have to show
0: but,
1: up well, with well, your picks.
0: No. You're against the spread. Right.
1: Yes.
0: And none of this winner crap.
1: No.
0: It's got to be on a number.
1: Not.
0: First of all, we have to use the same source for the number. There's that consensus
1: it's,
0: Vegas.
1: You use DraftKings.
0: You want?
1: But, yeah. We but use, the, everybody uses. DraftKings.
0: But are we using the numbers that day right before we go on the air?
1: No, I think we should have a text group. Everybody's picks have to be in by like 10 p.m. Saturday night.
0: 10 p.m. Saturday night.
1: Yes.
0: The numbers move the next day.
1: So.
0: What?
1: We're here at 10 a.m., bro.
0: Yes, we have plenty of time at 9 a.m. to make our picks.
1: Nope. You don't get no last minutes.
0: Last minutes?
1: No, you don't get no last minutes. 10 p.m. Saturday night.
0: No. Things happen.
1: No, well, so?
0: We don't have all the information before
2: a game. We need
0: a
2: closing line on that and before all the hijinks.
0: All
2: right. Like we got the
0: We will
2: the
0: discuss this
2: show
0: over the
2: all
0: next
2: right.
1: we'll,
0: weeks
1: we'll,
0: to dis-
1: we'll discuss it over the next
0: I want
1: weeks.
0: To thank Bree today because Bree not only did the updates, he had to fill in when Bo had to quickly leave. And again, our thoughts are with Bo and his beautiful family.
1: Yep, and
0: hope
1: prayers.
0: All goes well with the baby and Well, Chris, I don't know, man. You've been hot and heavy throughout this World Cup.
2: Oh, boy.
0: You've been watching World Cup for a long time. Overall, I'm going to get your appraisal of what we have seen in this World Cup, how it compares to World Cups past.
2: Well, it's definitely, I honestly think this has just been a huge success. Oh, top to bottom. I know the final isn't really going to probably deliver at this point, especially not after the fireworks of the third place game. But everything we've gotten out of this World Cup, I don't think I could ask for a better one right now. I can't really, I couldn't tell you like, oh yeah, this part of the Brazil 2014 was better or this, that, the other. But like top to bottom of America engaging with soccer, of people from other countries engaging with America, not just, you know, LA and New York. Of the teams. We talked about this, I think, when I came in here, about Americans discovering Erling Haaland and Erling Haaland discovering that he has a personality and he can be just a complete goofball.
0: Yeah. Haaland is a breakout star in this country.
1: His agent has a new pile of endorsements
0: on
1: his desk.
0: Sure.
2: Oh,
0: absolutely.
2: Yeah. 100%.
1: A whole new, all from this country.
0: He's sent from Hollywood.
1: All from right here.
0: He's going to be in movies. You know that.
2: He's great.
1: Just took the words out of my mouth. I said, don't be surprised.
2: He looks like Jean-Claude.
1: This guy doesn't pop up in a Marvel movie. Oh, by the way, if you guys know Marvel Comics, moving their headquarters has been announced from New York to Burbank, California here in Los Angeles.
0: Yeah, there
1: so
0: you go.
1: Everybody's coming out.
2: No,
1: I can see that guy in a Marvel movie at something.
2: Solid A grade for this World Cup.
0: Okay.
2: Like this has been great for everyone.
1: Why not
2: involved.
1: A+?
2: Okay.
1: Just asking.
2: Just no Italy in it.
1: Okay.
2: I'll be very greedy about that. Jury, get your bleep together. I'm so tired of this.
0: Yeah, but again, that's the whole point is like, how is How does Italy lose like a single competition and they're out?
2: Three World Cups of doing this. Yeah. Three straight World Cups where all you needed to win was one game to qualify, and you lost to North Macedonia, Bosnia Herzegovina, and I don't remember who else the other one is. I'm, as an Azzurri fan, as someone who used to watch Francesco Totti play, I'm so mad. I'm so mad I cannot put it into words.
1: You know what's crazy? The two countries you just named, most people can't point them out on a map.
0: You know how host countries get a pass, right? Host countries get a pass. I think if you are there's only been eight countries that have ever won the World Cup.
2: Well, I think
0: World
2: that's also
0: Cup.
2: Why we're going to 64 teams. We're going to keep expanding this until Italy gets in.
0: All right, another shot and goal and right at the keeper. See, I've learned that
1: they're not putting
0: today.
1: No sauce right. on none of these shots.
0: All right, I need a final score, Chris.
2: Sauceless
0: what
2: shots.
0: Did we get? Final score today. What is it?
2: I am saying 5-4 in penalty kicks. We're taking this 0-0 to the penalty kicks.
0: See, I said that. Beautiful. Okay. All right, what do you say?
1: 1-0 Spain.
0: 1-0 Spain. I'm going to go 2-0 Spain. How about that? With an extra time goal.
1: God
0: on
1: bless,
0: top
1: guys.
0: Of it. Keep it here on Fox Sports Radio.
3: Trained to push past the pain. Not athletes, just people. Men, women, and children trafficked every day in the United States. Sometimes by someone they trusted, sometimes by their own family. While millions watch the World Cup, they're fighting to survive in silence. 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
1: You did that a little late in the proceedings here. I would have preferred the finger guns like on
2: Tuesday.
1: Well,
2: you never know when you're going to run into Austin Reeves when you're getting coffee in a hotel lobby.
1: You could have walked past Austin Reeves at any point this week. Just like, listen, you would have had to gone out of your way to do it, but you could have done it at any point. He's been standing next to us within 15 feet of us since Monday.
2: Listen, you're going to nitpick this, you're going to nitpick that.
1: Yeah.
2: I'm having the time of my life.
1: I know you are.
2: I saw Colin Jost too again.
1: Did you really?
2: Me and Colin Jost, off air, have one of the best relationships here.
1: That's great.
2: It doesn't translate to getting him onto the show.
1: Well, it's parlayed into nothing. I mean.
2: Well, it's parlayed into a little friendship with Colin Jost where I see him this year. We both love Carolina.
1: Right.
2: That's what we bonded over last year. Mm-hmm. I knew we could bond over. He didn't remember me.
1: Right.
2: But I knew I could get that bond back with him because of how strong our bond was last year.
1: Yep.
2: I asked him, what do you think about the Mike Malone hire? Right away, his face lit up. He was like, finally, somebody asked me about Carolina. I've been dying to talk Carolina.
1: Sure.
2: He said he loves the hire.
1: Yeah.
2: And then as he was walking away, he said, it can't be worse than the...
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5: Giannis Antetokounmpo says he is leaving his comfort zone and that playing with the Heat is going to be a challenge. Now, Giannis did not leave Milwaukee. He escaped. 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We have been documenting it, audio commentary here every night. And when we've talked about Giannis, there have been these little signs just chipping away. Chip, chip, chip, chip, chip, chip, chip, chip, chip. Just like Shawshank Redemption. And as for the challenge, right, you got to be a absolute nincompoop, a sucker, to buy this. Oh, it's a challenge. You know, it's a challenge. Oh, yeah. At the fork in the road, okay, at the fork in the road, Giannis picked the path of least resistance.
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0: And here's what you need to know.
1: In the World Cup final, it is still scoreless between Spain and Argentina heading into the 83rd minute in New Jersey. In golf, Ryan Fox wins the Open Championship. It's his third PGA Tour title and his first major championship in his 94th start on tour. He becomes the second player ever from New Zealand to win an Open Championship. In the NBA, the Thunder are trading Lu Dort to the Atlanta Hawks in a three-team deal that sends 3 second-round picks to OKC. Former number one pick Zachary Richet to the Dallas Mavericks and Ryan Nemhard to the Hawks. In baseball, Yoshinobu Yamamoto went 9 innings, had 7 strikeouts and 102 pitches as the Dodgers beat the Yankees 8-2. The White Sox shut out the Blue Jays 3-0. The Red Sox have won 13 straight games after they take down the Rays 6-1. I'm Brianna Miro.
0: Fox Sports Sunday is on.
2: Yeah, yeah. One time we gon' give it to you like this. Yeah, like this. Yeah, like this.
0: The plays, the sounds of the game, the interviews, the breaking news, the top stories. When it goes down, we'll cover it here. Your Fox Sports Sunday is right now.

0: Live from the Fox Sports Radio studios, here's Monsi Bolaños and Martin Weiss.
1: Oh, what's up, everybody? Happy Sunday. Thank you for tuning in with us, hanging out. Whatever. You get it, Martin. Everybody gets it. I'm paying attention to the World Cup here. Martin is going to be yelling in the background, but don't you worry, guys. He's fine. He's just fully invested in this more than maybe some of us.
2: They said at the start of this, I did the math on it. There's 103 matches in the World Cup.
1: Okay.
2: Proud to tell you, I have watched at least parts, not all, parts of 100.
1: Yeah. No,
2: there's only three times that I missed.
1: Right.
2: And I tell you, I've been locked in, and I started rooting for Spain. And I'll hand up, I'll start rooting for Spain. I'll admit it, because somebody who makes a lot more money than me on the radio said that he equated Spain to Michigan, and I'm a Michigan fan.
1: Oh, that's what it.
2: Day one, okay. And then I'm watching the Spain was the first game, and then Yamal subs on in the 75th minute, and I was like, oh, that is the most interesting person I've ever seen run. Like, I don't know how I would try to stay in front of him. And then I fell in love. And now here we are.
1: And
2: he is diehard.
1: No, absolutely. You guys, again, you're going to hear him screaming in the background, but don't worry. He is absolutely fine. We're filling in for Dan Byer and Carrie Rhodes. But we've got all the fun, same stuff on our typical Sunday fun day. We'll be talking to Adam Kaplan later. We've got Easiest 1, 2, 3, 4, which Martin is going to be the one getting all the trivia questions. But don't worry, Martin, you have lifelines. We got Breeze 3. In fact, Brianna Muro, my girl, not only is she our news anchor, she's also our producer right now. Hey, girl.
2: Shohei Ohtani.
3: Happy Sunday fun day.
1: So she is Shohei Ohtani right now. We got Chris Perfett to start things off. Hey, Chris, how are you doing with this game?
4: I am sweating this one. This is all the stats are going Spain's way, but man, all the Spain stats against the Argentina Black Magic.
1: Are you rooting for Argentina or Spain?
4: I'm almost scared to say because every prediction I've made for this World Cup has been wrong. Okay, I really mean every.
2: We talked about this pre-show, Chris.
4: France, England.
2: Not on it. I appreciate the fact that you are the type of person who, like, I've got to be pissing the guys like Chris Perfett off. Chris Perfett has done a weekly segment, Soccer.
4: Always welcome new people. I always welcome new people.
2: But I'm saying I'm brand new here.
1: It's very true.
2: Brand new here. Uh-huh. And I'm like, leave your analysis alone.
4: No, listen, now that I know you're a brand new Spain fan, I'm more than ready to try to get you a jersey.
2: I will say these match momentum, this is the same as win probability in the NFL. Don't like it one bit.
1: You don't like it.
2: It doesn't matter
1: bit.
2: At all until one, you know. It's like when the Patriots are, you know, what the Broncos in the AFC Championship had a 98 win probability at halftime, and then a blizzard came and the quarterback broke his ankle, and all of a sudden, boom, it's over.
1: And I feel like also the way that we have watched Argentina in these last couple of matches in the World Cup, they score late in the game. So this is actually when they get hot. So if I'm Spain, I'm also a little bit on edge. I am rooting for Spain, not because I hate Argentina or anything like that, even though I love the conspiracy that FIFA loves Argentina and that they love Messi and all of that.
4: Argentina
1: is so good. I'm all for it. But I think I'm rooting for Spain. I like the way that they've played throughout this tournament. I feel like Argentina has not passed my eye test. But again, who cares about my eye test? I've been into the World Cup just as long as Martin. I told you, I think a couple of weeks ago, Martin, I don't think I could do this full time because it is so stressful. But it has been so fun. In this match, I cannot believe Spain did not score in the first 15 minutes of the first half. I was like, they're going to score. They're going to score any second. They were getting the ball any way they wanted, and it just did not go to the back of the net.
2: For not only that period in the first half, like the way, not to Americanize it all the way, but literally in the first quarter, right?
1: Mm-hmm.
2: The first 15, 20 minutes of the game, the first period before the hydration break, Spain was both dominated in possession and in attacks. Mm-hmm. And it's been that way at different points throughout this game. There's really been, outside of maybe one or two moments where Argentina has really felt like, oh, look out below. They can really score here, including one, I believe it was right at the start of the second quarter, basically, at the end of the first hydration break, when the Spain goalkeeper was like damn near at half court to try to
1: defend.
2: Yes,
1: and then Messi almost
2: chipped it over him.
1: Yes.
2: But outside of like kind of to do FOOT ball analogies, outside of Hail Mary type, you know, long shot bomb type 20-yard pass plays, it's been Argentina, it's been Spain running the ball essentially this entire game in a scoreless match.
1: It does look like Argentina's been trying to don't let Spain score. when we have a slight opportunity, let's attack. But it seems like Spain has been trying to keep it, been pushing. Spain has been pushing. Argentina has not been pushing, in my opinion. But I don't know if that's Argentina's.
2: Argentina hasn't been pushing this whole tournament.
1: This whole tournament. Why am I surprised?
2: It's all about counterattack. It's all about how do we set it up to where Messi is going to be able to like carry us through to the end.
1: Mm-hmm.
2: And really, this first divergence of that I thought was the last game they played when he started. Like, I think England did a good job of moving him off the ball or moving him off of the middle of the field. And then he's like, all right, cool. I'll just cross it a million times.
1: Right.
2: I'll cross it in. Right. And so, like, you saw a little, like, that's essentially what I would deem to be his curveball, right? To his 98 mile an hour fastball. But, like, outside of that, it hasn't been, and Argentina's kind of had, the way that they play reminds me, honestly, of the way that they talked about Paraguay playing against France. Where it was like, they're doing a lot of hacking out there.
1: Mm-hmm.
2: It's a lot of fouls out there. It's a lot of, you know, that's the way it reminded me a little bit. And now they have two yellow cards in this match. But it's, you know what I mean? They've been really Messi dependent.
1: They really have been Messi dependent.
2: Tries to dribble out of a double team.
1: And he can't, because they can't have him play the entire game at full speed. So they've been dependent on him, but just in the moments where they feel like they have an opportunity. But they're not asking Messi to do much else. It's just Spain looks like the much better team than Argentina. But you are right. I don't know why they've been doing this entire World Cup, that it doesn't seem like they have much of an attack. And it's kind of just, we're gonna play smart. Like, Argentina relies on their experience. What do they have? 8 players that have already played in the World Cup. So it's just, they're relying on experience and finding the right moment, right opportunity to get a goal in. But
2: I'm no Aisha Curry here, but the idea that there's only been 8 minutes of stoppage time in this entire game, it makes me feel like trying to get to extra time.
1: It seems that way.
2: Right?
1: Yes.
2: Which means, like, and you know what? I'm not the most mad at it, but I just want it to be now acknowledged. I see what's happening here.
4: I don't know. I feel like 8 minutes kind of connotes the opposite in that it's like you want to try to see if there's going to be a goal here. Because if you wanted extra time, you'd give low stoppage time so we can get straight on to that.
2: That's what I'm saying.
1: Yeah, that's what he's saying.
2: Okay.
1: That's exactly what he's
2: total.
1: Saying. Yeah. That between the two.
2: It was four in the first half, four in the second half.
4: I thought you said they added 8. I didn't see up there that they only added 4.
1: Yeah.
4: You're right then. I'm an idiot.
1: Yeah, and I agree with you, Martin. It seems like they don't want to waste their time. And it's the first time I've seen only 4 minutes for stoppage time in these knockouts. I feel like it's been 6 at least. But there they are. Physical... against Messi, you can't do that. You can't just run into someone, can you? Unless it's Messi.
2: Well, see, that's the thing that I also find.
1: That's what I'm saying. Messi ran into him.
2: Of soccer is a lot of it is not like in basketball, for example, the fouls are determined by where the ball placement is, and to determine where your hands or whatever, and like some things are always going to be a foul. But like even if you reach in and get the ball, sometimes the ref's going to call a foul because of the concept. In soccer, if you hit the ball first, you generally good money.
1: Mm-hmm.
2: Like if you
1: mm-hmm.
2: hit the ball first and you send that guy to the next row, a lot of times they don't care. So it's just something to think. Like, and they're also, it's a weird way that some things are sometimes penalties. As Messi's dribbling towards the top of the box and turns the ball over, but Argentina steals it back. Not Jason Smith play-by-play here, but this is exactly what we have seen out of Argentina every single game. As soon as the red number comes up on the clock, it's like, oh,
1: they pick it up.
2: Let's go full bore. And then now Spain running back the other way. Give it to Yamal.
1: Whoa, and that was a nice heart attack, but it did not work for Spain. One thing that I can't get over, and as you were doing your awesome play-by-play,
2: Thank you, Martin.
1: Dribbling. When I hear dribbling, which is the right term, it so throws me off. And we have just seen a red card.
2: So, I believe...
1: against Argentina. Go ahead, Martin.
2: So, that's Enzo Fernandez,
1: who
2: already has a yellow card. So they're going to go back. He's doing the NBA, the soccer equivalent of the lasso. The NBA, review this,
1: mm-hmm.
2: do the VAR, take a look at this. Monty, let's see your opinion to see if you deem this to be a yellow card or not. But that's why this would be a card, as my guy from Spain does a complete flip.
1: Oof.
2: From the way that they have been calling this to me, this feels like a foul. As I said before, if you get to the ball first, you win. The Spanish player got to the ball first. Fernandez then made contact with him and his ankles. And that's what drew the card. The referee discussing it, as you can imagine, with every Argentinian within earshot.
1: I wonder if Fernandez is saying, what are you talking about? I stood up straight. Usually we see these moments where we see a tackle, right? There wasn't a tackle. He stood up straight. Yes, I think this is a foul, but I wonder if that's what he's arguing. Like, I stood up straight.
2: Because
1: what are you talking
2: about? That point, most of the time, from what I could tell, when you're initiating these cards, there's a level of intent, right? There's a level, or there's something like, whatever. We're all trying to figure it out.
1: I hate that. What's
2: but
1: the level of intent?
2: I will say, this to me is an instance in which a block charge type of foul.
1: Right.
2: Where it's like, I was not necessarily trying to foul him, but this is going to be a foul.
1: Correct.
2: What is the broadcast saying, Chris?
4: So as far as I can tell right now, it is from the logs, it looks like he's going to be assessed a red here.
2: That's what it is. Yeah. He's got his second yellow card, turns into a red card.
4: Right.
2: So,
4: and that's a hard challenge. You like just kind of really going for the ball, but it's like it's how much you're impeding the play there. I think you're right. That's at least a yellow, and if that's his second yellow, that's a hell of a thing to hand out in this spot though, because you know that means that. For as long as this game's going to go on, at least to extra time, like Argentina's playing down a man now for the rest of the game. That's the thing. Is like I keep hearing people call it penalty kill because they think of hockey, but like there's no penalty to kill. You are just down a man for the entire rest of the game.
1: Yeah, but that's what we've seen throughout this World Cup. If you have a yellow card, you should play a little bit smarter. You already have one. You need to play a little bit smarter.
2: I am not knowledgeable enough to know. It did seem as if Enzo Fernandez was trying his best to avoid contact with the Spanish player. However, he failed at that, and the Spanish player went head over heels
4: like a teenager on
2: Valentine's Day.
4: The intent doesn't matter when it comes to getting carded, just the result of what happened on the play. Like, that was the whole thing with the Balogun thing. People were trying to argue the intent on Balogun getting the back of that guy's ankle. But it doesn't matter. It didn't matter the intent.
1: So I feel like we're already past our 4 minutes of stoppage time in the first half. So let's take a break, because on the other side of it, we should be in extra time is what I'm guessing, Martin. Because again, we're over the 4 minutes of stoppage time.
2: But this is one of those things about soccer that's just feel good. Like, when's the game going to end? I don't know. Let's go to break, because they're going to talk about this for at least 5 minutes.
1: They are going to talk about this for 5 minutes.
2: That looks like to me a penalty on Argentina. Throw the flag, ref!
1: Throw the flag. As I said, guys, don't worry about Martin yelling in the background. He's just really into this World Cup finals match that we're going to dive more into on the other side. We're even going to talk about that bronze game for the third place. So don't go anywhere. He is Martin Weiss. I am Monty Bolaños, and you are listening to Fox Sports Sunday.
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19: Let us discuss the question. Conor McGregor, historic UFC return. Say that with a wink and a nod. Set a record for Paramount Plus, and the gate was also a record. However, what is the moral of the story? What is the moral of the story? So I've got Mac Football. We've got some Red Hot Tiger Bomb and Don King. And we'll combine all of these things together. They have never been combined together before. And we are going to have a delicious, wonderful po' boy sandwich is what we're going to have. All right, so first of all, this is simple. You ask, what's the moral of the Conor McGregor story? Even after a very long sabbatical where he became an alcohol salesman, Conor McGregor is still appointment viewing. He is. He's appointment viewing. You know that. I know that. And did this performance in UFC 329 live up to the hype? Hard pass. Hard pass. However, it validated. You know, it got me to check it out. And fortunately, it didn't last that long. It validated, though, that his magnetic one-man spectacle is a guaranteed revenue maker even now. Even after all this time away. And even a broken down shell of what Notorious One had been. It still has that milkshake ability to bring all the...
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2: It's Lamine Yamal! 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Emiliano Martinez has a broken finger on his hand, and he's a brick wall today.
3: What's up, everybody? 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Spain, Argentina in the World Cup final still underway. Extra time. Lamine Yamal had an opportunity
4: off
3: to win it for Spain.
4: Off the broken fingertips of the Argentinian goalkeeper.
3: Literally the final minute. Argentina down a player after two yellow cards were given to Enzo Fernandez. So they'll be playing the rest with
18: one man down. Couldn't happen to a nicer guy.
3: I think Argentina in that moment was just so surprised because they're like, do you know that we're Argentina? Do you understand that you have given essentially a red card to an Argentine player? Argentino?
18: I will say this. There has been obviously if you've listened for the last half hour, some levy on this show, but the allegations, the VAR Argentina allegation.
3: Argentina.
18: If they're able to pull this one out, all of that will go away. Like, you may talk about how they got here, but at this point.
3: It's true.
18: All of that will be erased.
3: 100%. Every feeling that maybe Argentina has gotten the calls in their favor, right now that is not what is happening.
18: Because there have been several opportunities, especially just listening to, not my opinion, I try my best to hear what, you know, legends like Zlatan and Thierry Henry had to say at halftime. Mm-hmm. And all of them were talking about how, yeah, dude, that was kind of touch and go for both of them, but you're not getting the benefit of the doubt in the World Cup final.
3: Emi Martinez, the Argentine goalie with a record 9-10 saves. I can't figure out the exact answer. I've seen both, but it's a record.
18: The last one from Yamal was his 10th.
3: Was his 10th. So
18: per
3: that is
18: John
3: a
18: Strong
3: record
18: on the Fox broadcast.
3: Yeah, I think it's his 10th, even though...
18: John Strong said he didn't call.
3: Okay.
18: That was his 10th save of the game with his broken fingertips.
3: That is a record for a World Cup final. Emi Martinez, again, the Argentine goalie. All right, Martin, I know we're keeping an eye on this. Did you watch the third place match yesterday?
18: Oh, yeah. I was locked in.
3: Were you?
18: Are you kidding me?
3: Okay.
18: I told you I watched 100
3: yes.
18: of the 103 matches.
3: Well,
18: you think the one of the three was going to be France, England?
3: Well, I didn't know that you cared.
18: No.
3: So somebody wrote, wait, what's the point of this? Why are we doing this?
18: And I honestly could hear the initial complaints.
3: Sorry.
18: I could hear the initial complaints as Spain threatens.
3: Threatens, yep. Like that word.
18: Yeah, I could hear the initial complaints, but after I start, but also there were times when I had what I now know are stupid ideas and thoughts about soccer in the first place. Now, I understand why some people didn't want to play in the third place game. However, the existence of said third place game in this tournament makes all the sense in the world. And I, for one, again, call me a dumb American if you want to, I liked it.
3: Me too. I had no idea why people were upset about it. It's always been done. And this is not a conference. This is the world. So it does mean something to end in third place at the World Cup. It means something to a lot of countries.
18: It is ostensibly the bronze medal.
3: Correct. It is the bronze medal.
18: Dale. In a tournament in which we're watching, in a tournament in which we celebrated, rather, Cape Verde tying games, drawing games, right? One of the best goals of the tournament, I forget which African nation it was, forgive me, DR Congo or Cape Verde, but the guy kicked and ran
3: the
18: into
3: one
18: the
3: that,
18: stands.
3: Oh, it was so good.
18: All right, and ran
3: that
18: into
3: thing
18: the
3: curved.
18: And we are celebrating these things because of the little engine that could factor of it, right? Mm-hmm. And it's like, as the broadcasters call them, the minnows, and they're compete against the whales. So the third place game absolutely matters because most times it's probably not England and France, two teams that, I mean, everybody wants to play for the first place game. But like when Croatia, I've heard people talk about this in defense of it. Croatia was in the third place game a few years ago, and that freaking mattered.
3: Mm-hmm, you know, mm-hmm.
18: If Erling Haaland was in the third place game, I think that it would have mattered to them the way they would have talked about it.
3: I hated that argument that it was like this would matter to smaller nations. And that was a stupid argument, anyone saying that. It does matter. I also saw a lot of uproar when it came to Kylian Mbappe playing when he's going for the golden boot against Messi. They were tied with eight goals. Messi did have the tiebreaker and assists on that. He plays against England, who didn't play at all, Harry Kane, and Bellingham didn't come in until the second half. So I also saw a lot of hate for Kylian Mbappe, and I didn't understand that either. They were down 4-0 at halftime.
18: So this is, I can explain this to you in a corollary that when you hear it, it'll just be like, oh, okay. This is what happened with Mbappe. Any other time, any other place, it would have been okay. But what this is with Kylian Mbappe and the pushback that you're hearing and the distaste that you're getting,
3: mm-hmm.
18: This is Kobe's 81 point game. Oh my God! You got to be kidding me!
6: I think it's going to be offsides.
3: I think it's after not all a goal. That. Yes, that's what I was like. Was it a goal? Was it?
18: I saw the ball
3: go into the back of net, but the reaction from some of the Spain players was not a good one.
18: You just couldn't interrupt me in the moment.
3: No, I wasn't sure. I wasn't sure. I also didn't want to take your goal away. Your goal. Your actual cheering of the
6: goal. It looks like they're looking at a foul there on that play. So it might have just been a foul, which was supposed to stop the play at that point.
3: Did you say that on air or to us?
6: On air. I just said that. Sorry. Okay. Sorry. I know we're all very confused and we're all kind of out of it.
3: Okay. Just making sure.
18: Okay. So this is what I don't fundamentally understand. And I know our update anchor, Bree, you got 2 minutes. Good luck. But what I'm trying to figure out here is the Spanish player kicked the ball. The goalie stopped. He stopped it. He got the rebound. I've seen that goal scored a million times mm-hmm. this tournament. Mm-hmm. So I don't think that offsides is what the question is.
3: It doesn't seem that way.
6: It was the challenge. It should have been. I guess that was like a foul right there. And so it basically ball goes over to Argentina at that point.
3: Did they call a foul in real time?
18: That's
3: something we don't know.
6: Yeah,
18: right.
3: Are you listening to the broadcast?
18: Yes.
3: Okay, so let us know once you get
18: it. You give us a thumbs up when you're ready.
3: Yes, but back to this Kylian Mbappe. I don't like that description as much.
18: No, so here's what it is. No,
3: that you said about Kobe Bryant scoring his 83.
18: So 81. This is Kobe's 81 mm-hmm. to Bam Adebayo's 83. If Bam Adebayo had got to 79, it would have been no problem. Nobody would have said anything. Nobody would have had a problem with it. He would have been encouraged. It would have been clapped for. It's because he passed up Kobe Bryant and the legend of Kobe Bryant, God bless the dead, and all the things that come with Kobe Bryant and his legacy and so on and so forth. That makes it feel some type of way dirty that he kind of passed that benchmark, right? This is that, like, with, cause the way, like, in this third place game with the knocks, like, mattering, we looked it up yesterday. The Golden Boot race has not been won by the team that wins the World Cup roughly since 1982.
3: Oh, okay.
18: Right? It's because Messi is the guy he passed. It's why everybody's like, I don't like the way this feels. Like, if Erling Haaland had scored 25 goals,
3: we all would have been cheering
18: in the group stage.
3: Everybody.
18: And Messi still had the same tournament.
3: Nobody would have cared.
18: Exactly.
3: Nobody would have cared. I get the comparison now. I was wondering how you were, where the comparison was going.
18: I was interrupted.
3: I apologize. I thought you were just trying to say that it was like Kobe scoring that in a game where people weren't playing defense. I thought that's what you were going in the direction of, but that makes a lot of sense.
18: It's because you're taking away what feels like it should be a legend, right?
3: He should win it last World Cup.
18: And if you're going to take it away, you should be taking it away on your sword and shield. You should be taken away in this third place game. That's my take, though. He's got opportunity to change it.
3: And he's had an entire game to change that. But I don't have a problem with it, especially because, again, they were down 4 goals at halftime. So it was like, are you really going to go out there and not fight in the second half? So I have no problem, but I do like the comparison that you just gave me.
18: I think what happened was, you know, France was obviously disappointed, right?
3: Right.
18: And as was England.
3: Of course.
18: But what I appreciated was, even as bad as it was for the Thomas Tuchel, whose name I did not know in last in May. I did not know his name in May. And by July, I know that he was the most popular man in England to the most unpopular man in England. And to that point, in his post-game press conferences and leading up, he said, we have another game to play. And I thought, you know, the way he was sitting guys, maybe he's like throwing in his towel or whatever. Those guys came out and they really wanted to play and they mm-hmm. woke France up. And mm-hmm. I thought, you know what? I appreciate that. I appreciate the fact that like it mattered to them, even though the championship couldn't be there, to build on something, because this isn't professional in the way that other professional sports are. This is for your country, and that's a different thing there.
3: I was all for the 10 goals because it's not something you see a lot. I felt like there was a lot. Oh, this is why it's not a real game. All of the negativity surrounding that third place match, I did not get it. And the negativity, I also think, came from Americans more than anything, Martin, because we're not used to that.
18: Well, there is some level of like, wait, this happened?
3: This happened, exists? Exactly.
18: But I'll tell you this. All you people, soccer is third place game, blah, blah, blah. You know what you would have done? At least 35 million of you would have watched Rams Broncos the week after the Pro Bowl.
3: Really good point.
18: With Jared Stidham at quarterback.
3: Yeah, you for third place, for a bronze medal.
18: For NFL. You would have did it.
3: Game is now on its 102nd minute of the match. They are in extra time. Let's go over to the news desk with Brianna Miro. See if she can give us any more insight listening to the broadcast over there. No pressure, girl. What's going on?
5: That is all the pressure. That is a ton of pressure. So the goal was disallowed because of the foul on Marino to Otamendi.
3: Okay.
5: And it was because it was outside of the
6: The box. It was outside of the box. So it's okay. Not like a free kick.
5: And that was what had disallowed the goal completely.
3: Okay.
5: So that is the best way that I can verbally say it without sounding like I am stumbling completely over my words.
3: Which makes sense based on the play that they kept showing over and over in slow motion. So
5: that goal
3: right.
5: was disallowed, and we are headed into the 103rd minute of extra time. It is still scoreless between Spain and Argentina in the World Cup final. Talking about Lionel Messi, he is officially the second player in FIFA World Cup history to appear in three finals and the first to start all three World Cup finals. So just a little bit of history there. Earlier today, Ryan Fox won the Open Championship. It's his third PGA Tour title and his first major championship in his 94th start. In the NBA, the Thunder are trading Lu Dort to the Atlanta Hawks in a three-team deal that sends 3 second-round picks to OKC, former number one pick Zachary Risichet to the Dallas Mavericks, and Ryan Nemhard to the Hawks. The Mavericks now have 3 number one picks in the last 10 years. Kyrie Irving, Cooper Flagg, and now Zachary Risichet. In Major League Baseball, Yoshinobu Yamamoto went 9 innings, had 7 strikeouts in 102 pitches as the Dodgers took down the Yankees game 8-2 in game 1 of that doubleheader. The Red Sox have won 13 straight games after they beat the Rays 6-1. Back to you guys.
3: Thank you so much, Brianna Miro, over at the news desk. Also, filling in as our producer, thank you, Shohei Ohtani, today. We appreciate
18: Remember
3: it.
18: Remember, you used to say Travis Hunter for that?
3: Is he going to go back to being a two-way player?
18: I don't know, but right now he's not. That's what Bree's doing right now. Right. Hell, you might not be able to Shohei Ohtani for it much longer.
3: You might not be able to. We are going to dive into Shohei Ohtani and the Dodgers in a little bit. But as we continue to watch this World Cup final between Spain and Argentina, Chris Perfetto, our technical producer, mentions that Argentina has made a sub, taking out a forward and put in a defender. Is that what I heard you say?
6: Yeah, I just noticed that they took Julian Alvarez off the field and put in Marco Senesi, who is a new defender just signed to Tottenham. So, like, they're definitely going a lot more defensive. I mean, they still don't have a shot on goal. So, I think at this point, Argentina is now just playing for the penalty kicks. They are parking a scoreless bus.
3: You literally took the words out of my mouth. Is exactly what I was thinking. It seems as though Spain is on the verge of scoring. In fact, while Brianna Miro was giving us an update, Martin, Spain had a header, had an opportunity that just went a little wide and missed.
18: Marino's Michael Marino, the same guy that has come on in two matches for Spain as a sub and scored.
3: And had the opportunity as Chris just said, Argentina has no shots on goal. At this point, they have to be just praying and hoping that they get to some penalty kicks because Spain is knocking on the door to score. They've been doing this entire game, though. This entire game. And the Argentina squad has managed to keep this a scoreless draw so far, Martin. Give it up for, again, with Emi Martinez, the goalie for Argentina, because he has been active this entire game. A lot of action has come his way, and he has managed to keep this a scoreless draw.
6: He was a very big reason why they won that World Cup in Qatar as well, which also went to penalty kicks for Argentina. Martinez has been very battle-proven through a lot of these World Cups. He's very few better goalkeepers than him right now.
3: Watching this game, Martin, and you can jump in on this too, Chris, but watching this game, what is this doing anything for the Lionel Messi argument, or not argument, he is a GOAT, but is it doing anything for his legacy? Is it doing something negative for his legacy? Because he's been there, but we haven't seen a lot.
18: The way that at this stage in the game, like, you can't, I'm not, at no point throughout this tournament have I been worried about what Lionel Messi has been doing before he does it, right? Like, not to be reductive, but like, it doesn't matter the way that they play and that they've talked about it. It's not just stupid me being stupid soccer guy. It's all set up to, they all play for Messi. They have, I believe I heard Dax McCarty, who's been doing a lot of work on FS1, saying that they have 10 dogs and Messi, right? They all play around. So, no, I'm not, it's more so, Argentina obviously goes as Messi goes, right? But they're, it's not, I have to see him miss the shot. Do you know what I'm saying? Like, I'm waiting. Like, it's almost like if a baseball team could walk the bases loaded until one guy could hit, right? And it's like, they haven't done all the what they're building up to do. And I believe, to which we can kind of ascertain from some of the subs and the way that the Argentina player now is falling on the ground. And we've seen some of these antics in other sport and other moments of soccer where they're trying to waste time.
3: Of course.
18: Because now they have the inability to do what they have done in prior moments. Because right now this will be time for them to turn over, right? And take it off. So
3: they are outmatched in this game, and you could see it. But I will say, give it up for Spain, because in all the other matches with Argentina, even though they have not passed my eye test, every time Argentina scored or Messi scored, you could see Messi's skill. Whether he was assisting from the corner or from the top of the box, it didn't matter. When he scored, you could see his skill, Martin. In this game, they have really not allowed Messi to show his skill.
18: So I would say there was one at the end of the first, but then I'm keep getting it all confused. Excuse me. The end of the game, the end of regulation. Argentina had about a 6-minute period where they're like, oh, this is what they do every time, right? Now they're starting to pepper on goal and do like that. I think it's strategic. I think they know that Messi is 40, old as dirt, all due respect.
3: In the best way.
18: You know what I'm saying?
3: No, for sure.
18: Like, if we try to do this right now, they know they have another, no matter what happens in this first half, they still have to play a second half. I'm not saying they don't want to score a goal, but it's to the point. They've scored all of their game-winning goals have come with, like, moments left, right?
3: The final 20 minutes, 10 minutes.
18: Exactly.
3: Stoppage
18: like,
3: time.
18: I almost feel like they're essentially trying to kill time.
3: Yes.
18: I would not be surprised to see another Argentinian rush, for lack of a better term, before the end of the second half.
3: And we
18: of
3: saw
18: extra time.
3: This World Cup, we saw England play how many minutes where they played just defense, Martin, down a man against Mexico? Was it, like, 40 minutes, the entire second half, and then some?
18: Yeah, it was that just, they just as soon as they scored.
3: As soon as they had to immediately shift to only defense. And England was doing that to win the match. Argentina is just trying to get to some penalty kicks in this one. And we're getting down to the wire here, but like you said, we're still going with...
18: This is them showing.
3: I was
18: the
3: like,
18: reaction.
3: Who's cheering and then not cheering?
18: This is
3: after that goal that they disallowed.
18: My reaction, and it's a step on the foot here. I see that Mikel Merino does to an Argentinian player, which then causes chaos and anarchy. Apparently,
3: chaos and anarchy. Speaking of chaos and anarchy, maybe Breeze 3 has a little bit of that. So we're going to get into that on the other side and more World Cup. Don't worry. We're going to keep you updated throughout this entire match, whatever is left of it. I am Monty Bolaños. He is Martin Weiss. And this is Fox Sports Sunday.
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7: Must have been busy, but the Odd Couple with Rob Parker and Calvin Washington. 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
31: Kareem Abdul-Jabbar, in his age, his advanced age, he likes to comment on everything. He took big offense, and rightfully so, with the congressman's letter to the WNBA, specifically that the congressman referred to Caitlin Clark as the face of the WNBA. Here's what Kareem said. My first reaction to this letter was to check the calendar and make sure it wasn't April Fool's Day. Don't get me wrong. Caitlin Clark is very good, possibly even a great player. But calling any one player the face of the league, absent the sort of on-court and cross-platform dominance of a Michael Jordan or LeBron James, is an insult to an awful lot of great players.
32: I hear Cap, and I think he's right in principle. But I think he ends up being a bit wrong in practice, meaning like this is just the world we live in. And I'll explain what I mean. I get his sentiment, right? It's a whole league. We're all part of a whole. We're all part of this bigger thing.
33: Yeah.
32: And like he said, aside from a Jordan who was just on another level or maybe even a LeBron who's been 20 plus years on another level, you know, but it shouldn't be. And I think I hear his point. But I think there are other factors that determine when someone is the face of the league. And a large portion of that is your audience, mm-hmm. right? Just the fans or people who are tuning in. And I think the other part is the metrics. You look down at the numbers, the viewing, the ratings, the online socials. You're like, okay. And I think you also look at the dollars, right? Purchases, the money that's come in, all that good stuff. And I think all those things. And then, of course, ultimately talent as well, right? Yeah. So you kind of have to put all those things in a blender. Mm-hmm. And specifically with Caitlin Clark, let me be very clear. Asia Wilson is the best.
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36: I say this again. I'm going to have to duck because people are going to swing at me. Understand the United States problems in soccer aren't as bad as you think they are. When you look at all the totality of all these best teams in the world, and you see that the United States, had a bad game, and all the mistakes we made, this doesn't mean that the United States doesn't need some kind of change. But it doesn't mean break it all up and start over again and go all the way back to the beginning and put all new youth leagues in, get new coaches. I mean, more evidence goes on. You see the best teams in the World Cup don't know how to handle situations. I just watch England do it. Just watch France do it. Just watch Norway do it. Just watch Brazil do it. I watch them all do it. They all did. These are the top 5, 6, 7 teams.
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12: Poro chance to cross, hooks it in, Williams battling, knocks it down, it's free, it's a goal, it's Fab Torres!
3: What's up everybody, that was Fox TV on the call. Spain currently leads Argentina in the FIFA World Cup Final 1-0 in the 110th minute of the match. I am Monty Bolaños, he is Martin Weiss. He was screaming up and down the halls.
4: You got 10 minutes plus stoppage time for the rest of your life.
3: That's it. That's
4: it. You got 10 minutes plus stoppage time.
3: But you also got to make sure, keep it cool, Spain. Don't ease up, but keep it cool because you already have everything to your advantage. You are up. You have one player more than Argentina on the pitch. Everything is going your way.
18: Yeah, all that. Omar coming. That's Lionel Messi.
3: That's what I'm saying. Don't ease up, but don't get too aggressive. Play smart. Play smart. Everything is in your favor. We've still got about, who knows, how much, Martin? Do the math. Based on the second stoppage. No,
18: I already did the math already. That's the beautiful thing about soccer. The clock's not going to stop. This game will end about 3:03.
3: About 3:03. So we've got a little bit of time to go. We will keep you posted on everything, but let's do a little breeze three. Why not?
7: Not one, not two, but three.
13: Amazing.
7: It's sports. It's entertainment. It's good.
14: We're not worthy.
7: It's breeze three.
5: Alrighty, guys. So at Fanatics Fest in New York, Disney and the NFL introduced like a collection matching NFL teams with Disney, Pixar, Marvel, and Star Wars characters. So the example that was on Twitter that Adam Schefter tweeted was Tom Brady holding a Las Vegas Raiders shirt, but it had like Darth Vader in the middle.
3: Mm-hmm.
5: So that was like an example. And then Rob Gronkowski was holding some kind of like Captain Hook thing, and Robert Goodell as well. So
3: it was for the Buccaneers.
5: Yeah, that's the Buccaneers, for Captain Hook. Right. Yeah. So got me thinking if you could like match up any like team to a character, whether it's Disney, Pixar, Star Wars, whatever, Netflix, whatever you want to kind of do. That was my idea.
3: Oh, that's big. Yeah. Netflix. Now you just threw one at me.
5: Yeah.
3: Who can the Stranger Kids be?
18: Stranger Things.
3: Yes. Yeah. Who can the kids be?
5: So that was mine. So for my first three, I had a Tyler Shuck. He kind of looks like a Prince Charming character, maybe from like Shrek or something. Because of that blonde like hair. Just kind of put that together. You know, he was all over Twitter this week. He was working out with Drew Brees down in San Diego. Really, really exciting. I felt so good about that. Okay, and then my second one, I went the Dodgers, and I kind of went like Millennium Falcon, kind of like Star Wars kind of theme, like not Darth Vader, but very like Han Solo kind of just kind of combo. And then with the Yankees, I kind of went like Doctor Strange, like from Marvel. I don't know why, I kind of just saw the two, maybe New York, very like smart city analytics kind of got me thinking. Actually, I should have done that with the Red Sox. Okay, never mind. I'm going to go Red Sox, Doctor Strange. That's what I really meant. Very like number smart, you know, kind of like Moneyball kind of vibe. So those were my three. And what just happened? Oh my God.
3: I'm looking too excited. Don't get too excited, Martin.
5: We always
6: offsides.
5: Like
6: Martin offsides, got Martin.
3: Martin was already starting to celebrate, and I see the flag come down for an offsides call against Spain.
5: Oh my God.
18: Aisha Curry. That's all I'm saying.
5: This thing is rigged.
18: For money or ratings.
3: It's not rigged, Bree, because if it was rigged, Argentina would be up.
5: Yeah, would be up.
3: So another goal offsides, though, this time for Spain. So the score is still 1-0 in the 114th minute of the match. All right, I got some for you.
5: Go for it.
3: When you threw Netflix at me, I instantly thought of Stranger Things, right? And the kids and all the strange things that happened with the Oklahoma City Thunder. So the Oklahoma City Thunder and their young team, they could all be a Stranger Things kids character. I'm so into that idea. Right when you said it, I was like, I can do it. But another one that I thought of that I thought was too easy. Like, if Disney, this collaboration that you just mentioned of Disney and the NFL, if this doesn't happen, someone needs to get fired. It has to be Hercules and the Titans.
5: Oh!
3: The Titans have to absolutely have a cross with Hercules. And if they don't, then again, fire the person, because that would be too on the nose, too perfect. I love it. One that is not Disney, and this is a nickname that I've had for two players in the NFL. I think that Cam Scataboo, who maybe we'll talk about in a little bit, and I'm blanking on the quarterback's name.
5: Jackson Dart.
3: Thank you so much. They're Arm and Hammer. So they're like an Arm and Hammer shirt. Obviously, you know who the arm is.
5: Yes.
3: That's Jackson Dart, and the hammer would be Cam Scataboo. So those are my three for your Breeze 3. But I'm telling you, if I don't see a Titans-Hercules collab, I'm going to be upset.
5: Those two, Cam Scataboo and Jackson Dart, like two of those characters from Hercules, you know, those little ones walking, the tall and the short one?
3: I thought you were talking about
6: the villains.
3: Pain and Panic. I like Arm and Hammer better. Arm and Hammer. Martin, I know you're so locked into this match, but
18: I will.
3: What you got?
18: The Buffalo Bills are Captain America.
5: Oh, that's amazing.
18: The most overrated superhero of all of them, who always ends up needing help from all of his friends.
3: Hold on a second. That's pretty good. I do like that one, though. Also, the colors match. Color of the Buffalo Bills match.
5: That blue, red, white, blue.
3: You know, that's so good.
18: Model-like face, win-loss record to be desired. I will go.
3: I
18: don't know if this qualifies as Disney, but I don't know. I watched it as a kid, so yep. Philadelphia Eagles are Miss Trunchbull from Matilda.
3: Stop.
18: They are tough and tough and tough until they get pushed. And as soon as they get pushed, they crumble, and it's really an internal thing. It's how she feels about herself, right?
3: It's true.
18: You know what I'm saying?
3: It's so
18: how
3: true.
18: They feel about themselves. And then, doggone it. I had another one, but then that goal threw it out of my
3: mind. That goal threw it out of your mind. You got it. It's all good. 117th minute. Nothing has changed, everybody. Spain is up 1-0 against Argentina.
18: Chris, go. I'll have it.
6: All right.
3: Go, Chris.
6: I feel like Lions and Simba.
18: Oh, I got it. I'm sorry. Oh. I'm sorry. Hand up. Mike McCarthy is Peter Griffin. Because every time I see Mike McCarthy and Peter Griffin, they remind me of one another.
3: That's a good
6: okay,
3: one.
6: Okay.
18: I could see this. Yeah, there you go. My bad.
6: I'll go super quick. Lions, Lion King, Simba, or Mufasa, one of the two. It feels like that's a slam dunk as much as I hate it. And I already
3: that
6: know
3: is a
6: there's
3: slam dunk.
6: There, I already know there's like, you know, street merch for that stuff. I'm going to go alternate to your Jackson Dart and Cam Scataboo. I'm only going to have time for two here, but Disney, I think, now owns the Muppets. Absolutely, that's Animal and the Dr. Teeth and the Electric. What was it? Dr. Teeth and the Electric Mayhem,
3: yeah.
6: The band. That's
3: that's
6: what I feel like the Giants are at this point with Jackson Dart and Cam Scataboo. Weird party animals that are just. It's like, what are you doing? What are you doing? That's all the time I got.
3: That's all you've got. All right, don't go anywhere. We don't go anywhere. We're going to wrap up the World Cup final on the other side, dive into Shohei Ohtani and the Dodgers, and talk to Adam Kaplan. So don't go anywhere. Fox Sports Sunday.
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22: When you think about relevant teams, teams that are always in the mix, they don't have down years. And Pat Riley is not afraid to go out and get somebody. You know, you had Alonzo Mourning and Shaq and LeBron. I mean, you can go down the list. They've gone out and they brought in some big names here. And when you think about teams that are consistent, where they're in the mix, we don't look at them as rebuilding, reloading, tanking. Packers, Steelers, Spurs, Patriots, Celtics, they always seem to be in the mix. Now, I know the Spurs have...

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1: Just good enough to be good, but not good enough to be great, or bad enough to be bad where they can get a draft pick that maybe they could get a high draft pick and get a quarterback, because they have been waiting to get that drafted quarterback since Ben Roethlisberger. 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
4: We enjoy rivalries. We enjoy dynasties. And we need that. And I think the idea that, oh, yeah, everybody needs to win. Everybody ain't going to win. You know who won dag near the entire 60s? The Celtics. You know who won? It was dag near the Celtics or the Lakers every year in the 80s. The 90s, if Jordan didn't leave, it might have been him in one Piston year. You know, the 90s Cowboys, because they went to 3 Super Bowls and we had them. You got familiar with who they were, and you knew the tight end, you knew the fullback.
5: Yeah.
4: I'm simply saying, dude, I get the sentiment. We're giving Aaron a fair shot and we're doing this. I think it was better. I think it's even better when you have rivals, when you have teams that are great, when you had Warriors, Cavs, and I knew I was getting ready to see LeBron. Can he have, oh, they're going to bounce back. Oh, they won 3-1. They came back down 3. And then how they bounce back to get Katie. These things to me make it great.
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1: In the World Cup final, Spain finally took the lead.
2: Poro chance to cross, hooks it in. Williams battling, knocks it down. It's free. It's a goal. It's Ferran Torres.
1: Fox TV on the call. We are heading into the 123rd minute, and Spain is leading Argentina 1-0. A little bit earlier today, Ryan Fox won the Open Championship for his third PGA Tour title and his first major championship in his 94 start on tour. He becomes the second player ever from New Zealand to win an Open Championship. In the NBA, the OKC Thunder are trading Lu Dort to the Atlanta Hawks in a three-team deal, and now they are under the second apron after trading Lu Dort, Isaiah Joe, and Aaron Wiggins. In baseball, the Red Sox have won 13 straight games after they beat the Rays 6-1. Dodgers beat the Yankees 8-2. I'm Brianna Muro.
0: Fox Sports Sunday is on.
3: Yeah, yeah. One time we gon' give it to you like this. Yeah, like this. Yeah, like this.
0: The plays, the sounds of the game, the interviews, the breaking news, the top stories. When it goes down, we'll cover it here. Your Fox Sports Sunday is right now.
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5: Oh, what's up, everybody? Happy Sunday Fun Day. Thanks for tuning in with me, Monsi Bolaños, and my partner, Martin Weiss, who would love to be sitting next to Carlos Alcaraz right now in the stands as Spain currently leads Argentina 1-0, coming down literally to the final minute or
6: Luis
5: so.
6: De La Fuente has taken his tie off. He took it off.
5: And listen, Argentina, Martin, in these last 5 minutes, they had

0: corners, two corner kicks that they had an opportunity to score. And what did you say about the guy that he kicked that like a field goal Argentina?
1: He kicked it like a field goal.
0: He had an opportunity, two really, really good opportunities for Argentina to tie the game. And they were not able to get that ball into the back of the net.
1: But it was very much like it happened in the end of the first, right before the first hydration break or whatever, when Argentina turned it on for like 5 minutes and it was just pressure, pressure, pressure, pressure, pressure. And then right now, it's still having that moment as this game seemingly ending any moment now. And that'll do it.
0: That'll do it. Spain has officially won their second World Cup ever. Absolutely. Congratulations to Spain beating Argentina 1-0 in the 2026 FIFA World Cup. When we get that final call on Fox TV, let me know, guys. We'd love to listen to it. But congratulations to you, Martin, to me, to everybody rooting for Spain. 1-0.
1: I just have to say, as a lifelong fan of the Spanish Football Federation, we always knew it's coming home. Get out of here. No chance. France? What are you talking about? No. Spain was always going to win as soon as... That's what I knew. They don't give up goals, Monsi.
0: They don't give up goals.
1: Everybody keeps talking about park the bus. That's the best way to win when you get a one-goal lead. You know what Spain does? They keep the ball. I respect teams that run the ball. Spain, you know what they can do? Line up in 13 personnel and run the ball down your throat. And that's what they did to win this World Cup. Because they did not, as much as you want to say, oh, Messi, Argentina. The opportunities were few and far between because Spain had the ball. Argentina did not get the opportunities because they just didn't possess it. I don't have the raw numbers in front of me, but just off the eye test, it had to be close to 70-30, Monsi. And the 30 was terrifying.
0: The 30 was terrifying. It's very true.
2: Tiki-taka never dies.
0: As I said in the last hour, watching Lionel Messi in this World Cup was incredible because you could see his skill. That he could be, 38, 39, but that skill is still there. In this game, you did not see any of it because Spain controlled the entire match. And they really, I'm surprised it's 1-0, Martin. This could have been 4-1.
1: It could have gone. Each team had a ton of opportunities to score. Spain had more throughout the course of the game. But the moments that Argentina had them, if there had been some type of change the rules, was make it, take it, they could have scored three at a time, it felt like, in those moments.
0: True.
1: And, you know, Argentine goalkeeper played incredible with a broken finger. Spanish goalkeeper played incredible, even though there was only really two saves. There was really no threats. I thought that was just the smartest thing. I didn't think it was talked about enough all tournament, the way that Spain killed the clock. And I'm looking at it, like, maybe I'm a stupid American, I don't know this game, but the best way to prevent the other team from scoring is to have the ball.
0: And that score that came in for Spain didn't come in until the 106th minute of the match. So it was a lot of waiting, not like, you know, the third place match. That one had a lot of scoring. This one had a lot of waiting. But to Spain, I'm sure it was worth the wait. Their second World Cup final win ever. Congratulations to Spain, and we'll talk more about the World Cup.
1: 65% possession for Spain, 35%
0: You're pretty good.
1: For Argentina.
0: You were saying 70-30. That was pretty good.
1: 12 shots on goal for Spain, none for Argentina. Big chances created, which sounds dangerously like analytics. four big chances created for Spain, none for Argentina. You talked about it. Argentina had not passed your eye test, right?
0: Mm-hmm.
1: Argentina, the whole, and I said it, so what? It hadn't mattered
0: that Argentina hadn't
1: passed your eye test. Because in these games, if there's anything that we have learned from the World Cup, it's that 1-0 has a million different meanings, right?
0: Mm-hmm.
1: Do you know what I'm saying? A draw has a million different meanings. And it's all of these different ways. So when Argentina had the score at the end, and they had Messi at the end. And it's like when you have one of those guys, you have a Mariano Rivera in your bullpen, you never worry about the last three outs in the ninth inning, but you've got to set it up to get to him. And that's what Argentina struggled to do. They had, listen to this, 762 passes for Spain.
0: Mm-hmm.
1: Now, out of context, I don't know how many that is. But I'll tell you this, when Argentina had 357,
0: yeah, Yeah, that's tells a story.
1: Tells a big time story. Mm-hmm. 11 saves. They needed 12.
0: They needed 12. Let's get that final call.
3: Finds Ferran Torres. His final touch of the game. He had the decisive touch as well. Spain, for the second time in their history, have won the World Cup.
0: Oh, congratulations to Spain once again. That was Fox TV. Mary Mack on the ones and twos. Hey, on the ones and twos. Hey, girl. Welcome to the show. Happy Sunday fun day. Before we move on from the World Cup, and again, we're going to talk about it more, but I have a question for you, Martin. Those pictures that surfaced of Lamine Yamal as a baby with Lionel Messi 19 years ago, he is now 19. He wears number 19. Here they are playing a World Cup. Coincidence or fate?
1: Oh, in the Game of Thrones world, the prophecy has been completed. You know, maybe Messi should have taken a different route 20 years ago and then things would have been different today. No, in all jokes aside, but there is a very odd, whatever you want to call it, feeling of passing of the torch of you know, because you asked me earlier today in the show, we've been on for an hour while this game was going on, if this impacts Messi's like legacy. And it's like, absolutely not for me. Like, not like, to be fair, I'm not one of these people that's saying that Messi is the greatest male athlete of all time. I think that is not a like, we have different levels of that conversation in different parts of the world, which is fine, right? Like,
0: yeah.
1: So, and I think that that's soccer's vacationing here. It's fun. I'm not about to sit here and try to compare Copa and Euro titles to Super Bowls. It does not compute.
0: For us.
1: Right. It's like, let's start putting letters in math. Right. What are we talking about? No, I'm just joking. But to that point, though, it is evident both in watching this tournament thus far through what Argentina has done, because they have had a look like the team ranking is very high. Like, but you're watching them day in, day out, and you're watching, then you watch England and you watch France. It's like, man, I tell you, they're one of the better teams. But if I'm just picking, that's a hard sell, right? So when I see all that, it takes nothing away from what Messi had to do, because Messi carried them every step of the way here. So no, I'm not. It doesn't take anything away for it to me. To me, it really feels like the Yankees got to Game 7 of the World Series. Mariano Rivera, this is just, they never had the lead going into the ninth inning. So you never got to use your best weapon.
0: That's a really good way to put it. I agree. I don't think this did anything negative for Messi in any way, shape, or form, because if you watch this World Cup, if you watch those matches for Argentina, he was a big part of their success. And here they are in a situation where, like you said, they were outmatched. They were outmatched against a team that was not conceding goals to anybody. So for me, Messi is incredible and age is nothing but a number for him. And I wonder, Martin, could he play in the next World Cup?
1: Well, I think that, like, there is what we've seen so far. And I say this, not, you know, caveats, all that, asterisks, so on. There is a level that Argentina sacrificed because Messi's lack of athletic ability at this stage
0: speed,
1: in the game.
0: All of that. All of those and other things, yes.
1: They were fine with the trade-off. But that trade-off is one that's going to have diminishing returns going and going and going forward. And so I think that when I watch, honestly, what reminds me is watching Belgium play and how they had Kevin De Bruyne coming off the bench sometimes and Lukaku coming off the bench sometimes, or watching Brazil play where they had Neymar coming off the bench in this World Cup.
0: Yeah.
1: Right? You tell me a scarier figure subbing in at the end of the second hydration break down 1-0 when Lionel Messi with fresh legs, full ready to go. Like, that's terrifying. And then you still get him for half the game when you need him for it. Think about the England France game, the impact that Jude Bellingham had when he came in on a sub. If for no other reason he hadn't spent the last 70 minutes running around. Messi is walking around for a lot of the time, which, hey, do you, boo. I'm good with it.
0: Because you've been successful.
1: Right. But I could see a world, but provided that he has a mentality and desire and so on, I could see a world where Messi is coming off pinch hitting in the 75th minute to just come on and wreak havoc.
0: Listen, I so agree with you, and you actually gave me a really perfect transition, because I think the discussion is Lionel Messi in 4 years. Does he want to play? First question. Second question, is he okay coming off the bench, coming in the second half, coming in a moment to help Argentina? Is that something that he is interested in? We won't know.
1: Well, because to the point, the reason why I even think about it like that, it seemed to me Portugal could have advanced a bit farther in this tournament had Ronaldo been willing to play that role, the super sub role.
0: 100%.
1: But it was never going to happen because of who he was.
0: And you could see that Ronaldo and Messi, they're not at the same spot in the way that they play. Messi does not need that athleticism you were talking about. Mm. Ronaldo misses it. Ronaldo, you could tell, misses his speed when he was out there. So as I transition here from one star making a decision maybe in 4 years of whether he wants to come off the bench, change up his game because he's older, we go to Shohei Ohtani now and the Dodgers. He is not going to pitch in the foreseeable future, Martin. And I'm over here wondering, why not make Shohei Ohtani come out of the bullpen? What scarier person could you have coming out in a late game for the Dodgers than Shohei Ohtani, knowing that he is well more than capable of pitching 6-7 innings, but because of what is happening right now, it is a knee injury. He is still hitting. He is a designated hitter, still has not missed hitting from the knee. He did not go to the All-Star game, but he has not gone back on the bump since this knee. He's uncomfortable, and right now we don't know when he's going to get back on the bump. Why not make Ohtani come out of the bullpen? And this is one of those conversations that you have to have with your star, who is also older. I mean, Ohtani's not a freshman. You know, he's not.
1: 32?
0: He's 30. I think he's 32 about that. But, you know, he's been in the leagues many years now. So at this point, it's how do you want the rest of your career to go? And as I think this, I feel like the first argument is Ohtani's never going to go for that. He's out there trying to win the Cy Young. Okay, well, clearly it's not working. So why are we not talking about the longevity of what you want to do, which is play both as a pitcher and as a hitter?
1: Well, ultimately, I don't know who's that serving, like, in the long run. I don't know if you see Shohei Ohtani 3 times a week out of the bullpen makes him more durable than seeing him one start every 7. It seems to me to be easier to maintain the workload and decision easier for a team to manage if you're going to try to do the Shohei Ohtani back and forth, which the Dodgers have been incredibly committed to doing. So it's easier for a starter to be able to do that. Mm-hmm. It's easier mm-hmm. to pull mm-hmm. even if you have to go down to AAA to pull up it's easier to pull up a starter oftentimes than it is to pull up somebody who's going to be giving you spot innings here there, trying to figure out how you're getting to the back, you know, getting those last 9 outs that end in, you know, 7, 8, and 9. But also I think it doesn't serve anybody to me, like, if for him to go to the bullpen, unless you're long term worried about his durability, in which case, and with, like, the last time, it's okay if Shohei Ohtani just hits. It's okay if Shohei Ohtani just pitches. Mm-hmm. But if you're not concerned about the long-term viability of being able to do so, I think it's easier to manage him as a starter.
0: It's okay if he does only one or the other. It just seems like that's not what he wants to do. And because it's Shohei Ohtani, well, and the everything that comes with it, I sit here and I wonder, is this a cautious approach by the Dodgers, or is it a little bit more serious? And with Ohtani, everything is kept so, you know, under wraps. Like, we don't really know the full details. And that's with any major star. It's not just Ohtani. But with Ohtani, we don't really know. I mean, they don't ever say that he had a second Tommy John, which is what I think really what he went through.
1: Sure.
0: But that's never been said. They've always said something else. So we don't really know. And I wonder if this is a cautious approach, because, again, I think he wants to do both, Martin. And I do think that argument of, like, he's never going to want to come out of the bullpen, I think that it may be true. But I also think Ohtani and the Dodgers right now, like, I know I'm a Dodger fan, and you're not, Martin, but they're going for a three-peat, which is something that right now in current sports is something we don't see.
1: But that's why I think that's why, to me, I'm not messing with Shohei Ohtani. I always thought the Cy Young was a bit overblown, like, especially once you're seeing
0: that was a reach. Yeah,
1: Christopher Sanchez is doing. Mm-hmm. It's cool to have it as a goal. But for the organization to be like pushing behind it and all of this, I think that's one of the conversations you need to ask. Shohei, you're not going to be the best pitcher in the National League, but what you can be is the best pitcher of all time. Because, you know what I'm saying? Yeah. When you're breaking it down in terms of, you know, in terms of accolades, right? Mm-hmm, you know what I'm saying? The best pitcher slash clutch hitter of all time. Because anybody who says, well, look at his strikeouts, look at his hits, well, I'd be like, look at his home runs, right? You know what I'm saying? They're like, you just, the conversation is silly and it's really moot when it all boils down to it. So that's why I assumed that for the Dodgers, even with his, like, the knee and the this and the that, I figure it would be less hitting than he would go through than pitching. Because quite honestly, if I'm sitting there, Dave Roberts, looking up and down my lineup, I need more pitchers than hitters.
0: Mm-hmm.
1: I need more starting pitchers than hitters for sure. Because after Ohtani, I feel good about Yoshinobu Yamamoto. I don't feel great about Roki Sasaki on a day-to-day basis.
0: No, you shouldn't.
1: Like, on the long term, sure, I feel good about him. I think when he came out of the bullpen in the postseason last year, he was impressive. But I'm not sitting here feeling great. Oh, I know. Hey, don't worry, Monster. Tyler Glass now. He's coming. They're coming off the injured list.
0: Tyler Glass now. Blake Snell.
1: He's coming off the injured list. But you know what? I'm in Janet Jackson land. What have you done for me lately? All right? So I'm not saying, look, they may come back, and they may be coming back, and they may throw straight fire and gas and never miss a strike and ABS. They'll rewrite the ABS system around the way. They're painting the corners. That may be the case. But to your point, what's a three-peat cost? What's a three-peat cost? I don't know, because it feels like it's
0: a mythical creature.
1: It's a mystical creature. Exactly.
0: At this point. They're,
1: you can't put a price tag on it,
0: mm-hmm.
1: which is why if I was the Dodgers, I would have already done something. But
0: before I ask you my next question about what the Dodgers should do, it's for our listeners, Marian, because they heard you do the little hee-hee when we talked about Yoshinobu Yamamoto. It's because Marian has said on air on our Saturday show, Marian Weiss and Monty Bolaños, that he thinks Yoshinobu Yamamoto looks a little like Michael Jackson. And that he does a little move. And so he's always said that. And now I can't unsee it.
1: When you have to correct
0: Bree
1: me.
0: Bree looks like I'm confused. She's confused.
1: On base, or I forget if it's whether it's batters on base or on base. But honestly, who turned me on to this initially was Clayton Kershaw. Because of the vast difference in the way that he pitched when he had guys on and off.
0: Yeah.
1: And his routine and a big stretch. The Steve Hartman stretch that he would do before each pitch. And so I forget whether it's batters on or off, but when he's got, I think, batters on, the way he falls off the mound, he gives a little kick, and it is exactly like the same kick that Chris Tucker did imitating Michael Jackson in Rush Hour. And if you Google him, he doesn't look like Michael Jackson like the entirety of Michael Jackson. But if you saw
0: Michael Jackson doesn't look like Michael Jackson the entirety of
1: If you saw the Michael movie, the near the end of the Michael movie is about when you run into the lookalike Yoshinobu Yamamoto.
0: And I absolutely do see it. I really do. But back to the Dodgers and their three-peat. So, Martin, would you, if your team's going for a three-peat, would you do anything to get that? And the reason I bring this up is because I see a lot of conversation. And again, I'm a Dodgers fan. A lot of conversation about making a move for Tarek Skubal. Mm-hmm. And I am like, no. Are you crazy? That seems like a desperate move that's going to cost a lot of money. And I don't know if I'm desperate like that, or should I be, because it's for a three-peat. Am I crazy for being like, no?
1: I asked you 35 seconds ago, what's the cost of a three-peat?
0: What is the cost of a three-peat?
1: Because to me, as soon as Tarek Skubal came back, that first game against the Guardians, where he's like, oh yeah, I'll just have like 7-8 strikeouts, no earned runs, no problem. Last night, you know, I know we're all football fans
0: we're
1: now
0: all,
1: watching
0: we're
1: soccer.
0: We're all watching soccer.
1: But, you know, Tarek Skubal down in Anaheim.
0: Mm-hmm.
1: The cool Bree seven innings pitched, 9 strikeouts. I know. That's how it was so bad. It was 7-0 game, and Bree saw all 9 innings. So imagine how good the opposing pitcher must have been.
0: Just sit through all
1: exactly.
0: of that.
1: Exactly. Imagine how many strikeouts, 9 strikeouts. I mean, that's one third of the outs.
0: Right.
1: I mean, I'm just like, you're telling me, if you're saying, I need to get a three-peat, you're telling me I could have Shohei Ohtani, Yoshinobu Yamamoto, and Tarek freaking Skubal somewhere in between the two of them, if not third, right? Depending on how you want to do your lefty-righty-lefties, right, with your starters. Sure. in games 1, 2, and 3 of a postseason series? In game 4, 5, and 6 of a postseason series, Monty? What are we talking about?
0: Well, we're talking about...
1: Oh, for some prospects? Oh, God. Oh,
0: no, no. I don't even care about the prospects. I am just talking about, like, there is no way you make... The Dodgers are already stacked. There is no way that you don't make this move, and then you all of a sudden get a little bit of bad luck.
1: See, Monty,
0: that's what I'm afraid of, to be honest with you.
1: You are operating... From this, you need to operate as a college football fan,
0: okay?
1: Not an NFL fan. There's no salary cap. There's no rules here. You know what? You know what I want at Michigan? I got a $10 million quarterback. You know what? Another one. You know why? Because one might get hurt.
0: But there's gonna be that. Things are changing. Dodgers already are breaking baseball. You know what I'm saying? Like, there's gonna be some sort of lockout.
1: Well,
0: get Tarik Skubal and win. Oh, the lockout's forever.
1: That's somebody else's problem. You know, I'm sorry. Some people, you're either the hero, or you die the hero, or you live long enough to be the villain. But if this is the case, I'll go out with my three-peat.
0: Now you're making me change my mind of how I was feeling coming into the show.
1: Oh goodness, the third base.
0: No, now I'm over here saying like, do it all. Who cares?
1: No. We'll have to trade some eighth graders to be named later for Tarik Skubal. You know you're trading. You know those prospects. All those prospects they cost. Oh, a haul of prospects. You know what they hope they do. You hope they turn into Tarik Skubal.
0: Yeah, this is very, very true. No cap in baseball for now. There is a cap in the NFL, and a season is getting closer. Martin,
1: España.
0: We're getting Spain won. In case you didn't know what that meant, España. That's Spain, and Martin's very excited. But. Getting closer to the NFL season. So we're going to talk to our NFL insider, Adam Kaplan, next. Don't go anywhere. He is Martin Weiss. I am Monty Bolaños, and this is Fox Sports Sunday.
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21: LeBron said, I could average 10 points in the NBA for like a long time, like 50, 65 or something like that. Now, that sounds ridiculous. But isn't Tom Brady like 50 now? Tom Brady could still play in the NFL. I don't have one doubt in my mind. I don't have a doubt in my mind. Tom Brady today could absolutely, especially if he had good protection. He's 48 years old. Sorry, Tom, only 48. Tom's 48, could play today, absolutely. He didn't retire because he couldn't play. I mean, 2 years after he left, you're like, it was like a legitimate discussion. Should some of these teams that lost a quarterback call Tom Brady? So, and like Aikman has talked about that before, like he got calls 2 years out of the league, and Troy had a lot of concussions and some physical stuff. Brady was healthy. And he's like, I just don't want the process anymore. So when LeBron says I could score when I'm like 65, I think he probably could. Messi's 39 years old. Why couldn't he play at the next World Cup? You don't think when he's 43 years old, Messi couldn't score goals at the World Cup? He's not a physical beast. He's not a cardio monster. In soccer, they track distance traveled. He's 44th at the World Cup. He's not moving around a lot at this point. He's not as athletic as he was 6 years ago or 10 years ago, but his intuition is unbelievable and his technical skill hasn't dipped. So this idea that it has to be, I mean, Cam Newton aged fast, Tom Brady aged well. I mean, Klay Thompson, who was a very layered player, a great defender.
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0: Josie is Martin Weiss hanging out with you on this World Cup final. It is over. Spain defeated Argentina 1-0, winning their second World Cup in their history.
1: España ganadora la Copa Mundial.
0: Wow, mira, muy bien. Igual que Shakira.
1: That's all we got.
0: Well, now we got, since you were rooting for Spain, we're going to get you more Espanol coming out of you.
1: No kidding. I turned to my wife at about the 15th minute and said, I've heard so much more Spanish recently from listening to Lamine Yamal talking Spanish.
0: Oh, nice. Yes.
1: And it's like, you know, I pick up every, especially when somebody is not giving me the, you know, hey, whoa, slow down a bit.
0: Right.
1: You know, I'm picking up like every second to third word. Like, I'm understanding as I'm hearing it. The subtitles, I could, without the subtitles, I would get the, I would miss some of it, but not nearly as much as you would think.
0: Real quick, does he have the when he speaks?
1: Yes.
0: You know, I'm talking, because I haven't heard him speak, so he does have that.
1: But it's not
0: Spaniard.
1: It's not the one that I'm used to hearing.
0: Okay.
1: It's definitely it's like the subtitles would be like, that's not the word that. Excuse me?
0: Enrique Iglesias.
1: Sure.
0: Okay.
1: But it's a different, it's definitely a different tone.
0: It's definitely
1: you can tell the difference between the Spanish that he speaks in traditional, I guess, Mexican Spanish, which I would imagine that's what the people who have taught me Spanish have been speaking.
0: Probably what you were taught, probably. Yeah, we can dive into that later.
1: What the
0: but
1: heck?
0: But Adam Kaplan here, our NFL insider. Adam, do you know any Spanish?
2: You know, I took French in college and high school, so I didn't do Spanish. It was either going to be that or, you know, it was either or.
0: Right.
2: Latin, actually, one year, but
0: Latin.
2: Yeah, no, not much Spanish. Although, look, I knew a couple words, but not much.
0: But not much. How much of the World Cup did you pay attention to or did you tune
2: into? Actually, you know what? It's because of the phenomenon of Messi did I watch more than USA.
0: Mm-hmm.
2: I wanted to make sure I got a taste of it. You know, I'm not a big soccer guy, but whenever there's a World Cup and we're in it, U.S., I'm going to watch.
0: Yeah, so, for sure.
2: Messi just, first of all, look at his social following of 500 million just on IG. Over 500 million.
1: Adam, he didn't even post anything.
2: I know. It has a team. Right. Exactly.
1: Well, like half of his posts are like ads for, you know, whatever.
2: Exactly,
1: it is like, it just,
2: exactly.
1: It is all for following the aura and vibes. That's it.
0: And that's it. All right, Adam, we've got training camp starting really soon in the NFL. Which ones are you going to attend?
2: It's funny you say that. So I'm just about to book flights and trips. So just give you an idea of how I go about it. I like to go to camps where there are joint practices, and they're more than ever this year. In fact, the NFL sent me the list, so it's good. I'm hoping to be out in L.A. when the Rams host the Cowboys or when the Chargers host the 49ers or either the Rams host the Saints. One of those two, because, you know, the Rams and Chargers are fairly close. They used to be actually 5 minutes when they practice at the schools there, but you know, the Rams now have their own place, and the Chargers have their own place. So it's different. But my favorite of all time, and it's not close, was the Raiders in Napa. I went there 15 straight years. I know talking the Raiders, it's not completely ruled out that maybe someday they'll go back. But I went there 15 straight years, guys. It never rained any of the days that I was there. Think about that.
0: Wow.
1: Well, it was raining in New York, New Jersey yesterday, which cleared out New York, New Jersey Stadium. I think we're officially good to clear to call it MetLife now.
2: Yeah.
1: Can go back to calling them the corporate sponsors that us Americans are all
2: this
1: used
2: isn't
1: to.
2: Ridiculous. It's
1: you
2: ridiculous.
1: Know, part of me, honestly, a little respects it a bit. It's like, if you're not going to pay us the money, you can't have it. But I do want to say this, though, because the strong arming of we're putting grass on these fields and nothing you can do about it for soccer has now ended that American football is coming back, much to the chagrin of most players. I saw that there was an attempt at a viral marketing campaign, which did not hit well because I would be your intended audience, and I only saw Caleb Williams' post.
0: Mm-hmm.
1: But what's kind of the feeling about this as we're watching what will be grass on MetLife, I imagine, for the last time in a long time?
2: Yeah, players by and large, Martin, want grass. I mean, that's not changed for decades. It's about who's going to pay for it. Because once you put field turf in, you might replace it every 5-6 years. You know, it lasts a long time, maybe even longer. And natural grass is more costly. At least that's kind of intimated by the clubs. I'm not ruling it out that this does. I know the NFLPA wants it badly. Players want it badly. They've been very out in front in it. But it's a cost. It's, if it's cost prohibitive, the clubs don't want to pick it up. But now, see, and also they'll throw out data that does, like, they have their own data. The NFLPA has their own data. They don't agree on it. That's another problem. So you have to get, first of all, you got to get them to agree. You got to get the clubs to agree that grass is safer. And, you know, you have the injury data. I know, talking to the league, they have it. They know it. I'd be curious to see them at least talk about it jointly and see what they would come up with.
0: Yeah, it seems like they have to at least have a conversation after everything that we just saw with the World Cup. But let's move on here. You're mentioning you're hopefully going to see the Rams in some capacity during your training camp visits. How likely do you think the Rams are to have Aaron Donald back for next season?
2: Well, the fact that he went there, it's very clear what happened. He was trying to see what he looked like working at the Rams facility. He lives out in L.A., at least has one residence in L.A., and he's thinking about it. Now, it's just so happens, look, they have their three starters. They run a 34 front. At 35 years old, if he does come in, he wouldn't have to play a ton. And I would bet the house it has everything to do with the trade of Myles Garrett. Yes, they added Trent McDuffie and Jalen Watson, the two Chiefs corners, but it's about Myles Garrett and have a good chance to get a second ring. I mean, that's why you would do it. I remember in one, he was on someone's podcast. I can't remember the name of it, but he's just discussing about the possibility of it. And obviously, he has to talk it over with his wife, and I know they've talked about it. He's got to go see. Think about it. Now, he's got to get in game shape. That being in physical shape is one thing. Game shape is completely different. But, yeah, I don't put percentages on it. It's impossible. Only he knows. But it's real. The possibility, let's put it this way, the possibility is absolutely real.
0: Did you think it was real at the beginning of it? Or
2: no. Yeah, no. Okay. Because I know, talking to players about this coming out of retirement, usually you do it the year after. If you're going to do it, you don't wait two seasons. You don't wait 2 years. And he's 35? Not like he's 30. That's a big difference. It's just, and then there's an injury risk, and you know he's obviously not going to make a lot of money. They're not going to. There's no way you're paying him a big money because you don't know what he's capable of doing. And the thing is, they have very little depth. It'd be a 4-man rotation between him, Kobe Turner, fantastic, who's up for a contract extension, Braden Fisk, who's a good player, and the veteran Puna Ford's making pretty good money. But they'd figure it out. I mean, they've got Byron Young, they got to extend his contract. They did a revision on Myles Garrett's contract. They finally started spending big money at corner. At one point, Trent McDuffie became the highest paid corner in NFL history. I mean, they spent a lot of money in this offseason, but finding a way to get Aaron Donald back is the key. And they obviously would welcome him absolutely back.
1: Adam Kaplan here on Fox Sports Radio. I got a question for you, Adam. Looking at this, trying to make a little bit of money, looking at these odds for the first rookie quarterback to start, I made this bet on the day of the draft, when it completed. And I feel like the odds, I'm trying to look them up now, I can't find them, but anyway, the odds are getting slimmer and slimmer on this. How good of a shot would you say that Carson Beck has to be the first quarterback to start games this year out of this rookie class? I'm not saying he's going to be successful, but I'm just saying when you're evaluating all the rookie situations, that's the one that seems to me that like he might be the clear-cut starter just simply because he might be the only guy there.
2: Well, Brissett's their starter, at least for this season. They know that. They have to take care of his contract. And look, the Cardinals are going through it right now. You know, their college director, Ryan Gold's suspended definitely. I mean, there's no way he's going to be able to work.
1: Oh, no, but he can appeal. Yeah, all right.
2: Yeah, good luck. Good luck with that one. Yeah, good luck. Because they have evidence. This would have not happened unless they had evidence. And Jacoby Brissett's on a contract, by the way. But he's only going to make in cash just under $5.5 million. That's just not right. You got to give him up to $15 to $20 million. And I understand Gardner Minshew's there coming off a knee injury, but I'm told he's going to be okay. But really, guys, when you look at Carson Beck, at times in college you go, wow, but he just cannot play consistent football. And understand something. He's only a third-round pick. This is now on your bet there you said you made. I'd slow my roll a little bit right now. I can't imagine they're not going to find a way to make Jacoby Brissett happy. They have to do this. They've been a bad team for a while. At times not competitive.
1: Oh, yeah.
2: And Brissett had some monster games last season. Look, he's, you'd rather him be the backup, the so-called bridge quarterback to your younger starter, but they don't know what Carson Beck is. He's, again, third round is the lowest round of the starter rounds. That's considered to be a low-end backup. I mean, low-end starter, rather. Fourth round's a high-end backup, low-end starter as well, but third round is the last of the starter rounds, really. Let's see about Carson Beck's got a lot of talent, but wildly inconsistent in college.
0: Adam, thank you so much for joining us. Okay. You can follow him on X Twitter at Kaplan NFL. Listen to his Inside the Birds podcast. He'll be back next week. I'll be here again, Adam, because Dan Byer's on vacation.
1: Ooh,
0: oh, yeah. Right. So we'll be
2: is
0: back.
2: Is he playing golf?
0: Probably. Well, yeah, I don't know how much of it because he is with his wife and his son. So it's
2: all right.
0: Yes, he had gone on another vacation and played golf. So I don't know how much golf is going on. But
2: I
0: so
2: do.
0: Much,
2: I remember that.
0: Yes.
2: Yeah, I remember that.
0: But it's funny how much golf is going on and he's not here and he can't talk about it. I literally texted him. I was like, Rory McIlroy says all of this and you're not here. All right. Thank you so much, Adam. Okay. Enjoy those training camps. So we're going to talk to you soon.
2: Sounds good. Thanks.
0: All right, let's head over to the news desk with my girl, Brianna Muro. Hey, Bri.
3: Hey,
0: what's
3: guys.
0: Up?
3: All righty, guys. Spain got the World Cup
1: final.
3: There we go. Let's go to Martin Weiss for the call, the final call, please.
1: España ganó la Copa Mundial.
0: It's pretty good.
3: Martin Weiss on the call. Thank you so much. Final score 1-0. Argentina goes down thanks to Ferran Torres. He scored the goal in extra time in the 106th minute. Nico Williams did provide the assist. He had his own goal taken away in the 96th minute due to a foul by Mikel Merino stepping on Nicolas Otamendi. Argentina didn't register a single shot in the original 90 minutes of the regular time of the World Cup final. And earlier today in baseball, Dodgers beat the Yankees 8-2. Shohei Ohtani will be shut down for pitching for the time being, as you guys were talking about, as he manages his knee injury. Yoshinobu Yamamoto had his first complete career game in the regular season. He went 9 innings, 7 strikeouts, and 102 pitches. The Red Sox have won 13 straight games after they beat the Rays 6-1. The Padres scored a career-high 19 runs as they crushed the Royals 19-2. Back to you guys.
0: Thank you so much, Brianna Muro, who is Shohei Ohtani for us today. She is our news anchor. She's also our producer. We've got Mary Mack on the ones and twos. On the other side of this, Martin, team sports and individual sports are very different. And Rory McIlroy has showed us how. We're going to talk about that next. Don't go anywhere. He is Martin Weiss. I am Monty Bolaños. And this is Fox Sports Sunday.
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19: So we started to decide, like, wow, that's a long, his goal call was long from the beginning of his first goal to the last L. Beginning of his first G in goal to his last L. It's a long time.
2: Mm-hmm.
19: And we said, I wonder if I could, like, eat a hot dog from the beginning of his, I start when he starts his goal call and I finish before he ends.
20: Yeah, I mean, I right. wanted to do a Guinness or a tall boy, but since we're on national radio, that's probably not the best idea in hour two.
19: I think that's also legally. I don't think that's I don't think we can do that. Now, I'm not going to do the whole dip the bun in the water like Joey Chestnut does. That's not really eating a hot dog. That's just finding a way to put a hot dog bun in your body. I'm not going to
20: do that.
19: All right, so here we go. All right, hang on. Give me three deep breaths. All right, Tyshirt, play it.
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5: 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Was Tiger Woods a great athlete? It's interesting. I mean, Messi is 5'7 and 150 pounds. 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
10: So here it is.
20: George Pickens is going to play the 2026 season on his $27.3 million franchise tag. I think they looked at George Pickens. He produced last year. For the most part, behaved. There was that curfew issue that took place in Vegas. For the most part, there was some other fines that were assessed that came out. But George Pickens, I think, played nice. I think he'll play nice now. He's going to get his $27 million, which is a nice little paycheck for 1 year of service. And I think he's probably going to be elsewhere next year, because I can't imagine Dallas looks at this and says, we're going to pay and make our top three highest paid players our quarterback and two wide receivers. It just doesn't make a whole lot of sense.
17: Two pros, LeVar Arrington, Brady Quinn, and a cup of Joe, Jonas Knox. 6 a.m. Eastern, 3 a.m. Pacific on Fox Sports Radio. 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
0: What's up, everybody? Happy Sunday Fun Day. I am Monty Bolaños. He is Martin Weiss, hanging out with you on this World Cup Final Sunday. Who won, Martin? Tell the people.
24: España ganó la Copa Mundial!
0: Very good! Spain did win their second World Cup ever, defeating Argentina 1-0.
24: España es el ganador!
0: Look at him! Yes, el ganador es España. We're teaching him a little bit more Spanish over here, guys. So more and more, he's going to be talking in Español.
24: Perfecto!
0: Perfecto. It wasn't perfecto, but I'm sure Spain doesn't care how they won. They did it. They did it. 1-0 was the final
1: score. I'm sorry. It wasn't perfect. They gave up one goal the whole tournament.
0: The reason I say
1: that
0: is...
1: My bad.
0: I feel like they walk away from this.
1: Lo siento.
0: I'm just saying, I feel like they walked away from this match being like, we could have scored more. That's all. I feel like that's how
1: I
0: they
1: think
0: probably
1: they walked away with this match with gold medals around their neck.
0: That's
1: but I hear
0: true.
1: Your point.
0: That's
1: it's the
0: true.
1: Point of the whole game. Yes, they did leave a little skin on the bone, but to the point of the whole tournament, it doesn't
0: matter. It does not matter. The Open just wrapped up. Who was the winner, Bree? All right, sure,
1: Fox.
0: I forgot. Yes, Fox, right? Was it Fox the winner?
1: Fox. Burns had a 10-stroke. It's 10 under yesterday, and Ryan
3: yeah.
1: Fox
3: Ryan
1: got the win
3: Fox,
1: today.
3: Ryan Fox, yes. The second guy from New Zealand to take the victory.
0: There you go. Ryan Fox won the Open. Ryan Fox won the Open. But Rory McIlroy had some comments earlier this week on Bryson DeChambeau. I don't know if you saw it, Martin, but they gave him a 2-stroke penalty because he basically smashed down some high grass to make his swing a little easier. And
1: big
0: Bryson
1: DeChambeau.
3: On the fifth hole, which he bogeyed, by the way, which doesn't matter, but FYI.
0: He was not happy about it. He complained about it. It was a big topic of conversation, and Rory McIlroy had this to say about it.
6: I won't pretend to be up here and defend Bryson. I'm not particularly fond of him. I think a lot of it's performative. I think a lot of it's for attention. And yeah, you know, to hold the tournament hostage like that and have all of us, volunteers, players, everyone waiting on him to depart, I didn't feel like it was a great look.
0: Fighting words from Rory McIlroy about an opponent. I have no problem with this, and I saw a lot of people say, like, wow, we don't get to see this a lot in sports where there's direct comments on an opponent. And I instantly thought, well, yeah, that is the difference between team sports and individual sports, because nobody's going to ask Rory McIlroy's caddy comments on what Rory said. Maybe after he loses. But you know what I'm saying? Like, if you and I do a show together, you say something, I say something, we could be asked about it.
1: Well, I'll give you the number one, Draymond Green. Draymond Green show, the gift that keeps giving to media members everywhere. He said this week, Steve Kerr approached him and said, it's very hard. It's getting hard to defend you publicly.
0: Mm-hmm.
1: And he said, well, don't do it. And I was like, kind of the take on the internet was, I think you missed the point, Draymond. It's an ask for you to stop being so hard to defend publicly by your actions. But he posted that, and it's to the point of, if Steve Kerr and Draymond Green didn't have to have a professional relationship in terms of a day-to-day working, not competitor, you know, you wonder what they really
0: what
1: say
0: they would,
1: about
0: what it would really be. And there's a responsibility that comes with being part of a team. So should he have responded like Scottie Scheffler did?
10: I mean, I was out practicing. I was playing with him yesterday. I don't really have a ton to say on it. Actually, I do have a ton to say. I don't have decided exactly what I want to say publicly yet, but I do have some thoughts. I don't really feel like now's the time or place for me to comment. Like, we're in the middle of the tournament.
1: I'll be honest, hearing Scottie Scheffler say that much about it is the most damning thing that could have ever been said. Scottie Scheffler has never said anything interesting in his life. And the man has won a ton of majors, I'm not debating his ability. I'm not debating he's not electric to watch. Mm-hmm, but to hear talk, oh my goodness.
0: Yeah, you're right.
1: And so for him to even have the comma, I'm going to say a lot less about, I'm going to continue to talk for 30 more seconds, just goes to show you the level in which he was, you know, the level in which it goes to show you the universal disdain that is across the board.
0: You know, I didn't even think about how what Scottie Scheffler said is almost worse than Rory McIlroy.
1: It's way worse.
0: I didn't even think of that because I was just like, I'm glad Rory McIlroy said that because he doesn't, again, nobody has to answer for him. It's just him. I loved it. I would like to see more of it. On the other side, so many antics by some athletes nowadays. Martin, what are they doing?
1: Antiquing.
0: Antiquing.
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11: Their morning show is funny.
12: Kind of set the tone for my day.
7: This is the show that has two pros and a cup of Joe.
11: Who is Joe?
7: LeVar Arrington, Brady Quinn, and Jonas Knox.
25: So, Roger Goodell, we talked about LeBron who was at Fanatics Fest. Roger Goodell was there as well, too. And this courtesy of Sportico. Goodell was asked Thursday at Fanatics Fest if there was a new country in which the NFL would like to stage a regular season game. Goodell said he's got about 10. He did name one, though, Japan. He said, you know, we did have a game in Tokyo, but it was a preseason game. So we want to go do a regular season game now. If I'm not
26: in Osaka too, played in it.
25: So that's what I'm wondering.
26: Just wasn't the commissioner at that time.
25: Now,
26: I guess.
25: Was that an exhibition game or was that a regular?
26: It was
25: season
26: a preseason. It was
25: okay,
26: preseason.
25: So yeah, preseason. He says I've got about 10 countries that I want to travel to. And
26: how does that make you feel, Jones?
25: When is enough enough? Like why? I understand that you want to grow the game. I get it. I really do. I understand the international appeal to all this. But it just feels like we're going to more and more places

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0: And here's what you need to know.
1: It took extra time, but Spain got the victory.
2: Finds Ferran Torres, his final touch of the game. He had the decisive touch as well. Spain, for the second time in their history, have won the World Cup.
1: Fox TV on the call. Final score, Spain 1, Argentina 0. Ferran Torres did score the goal in extra time in the 106th minute. Nico Williams did provide the assist. He had his own goal taken away in the 96th minute due to a foul by Mikel Merino. Argentina didn't register a single shot in the original 90 minutes of the World Cup final. Ryan Fox wins the Open Championship. It's his third PGA Tour title and his first major championship and his 94th start on the tour. In the NBA, the Thunder are trading Lu Dort to the Hawks in a three-team deal that sends 3 second-round picks to OKC. I'm Brianna Miro.
0: Fox Sports Sunday is on.
3: Yeah, yeah. One time we gon' give it to you like this. Yeah, like this. Yeah, like this.
0: The plays, the sounds of the game, the interviews, the breaking news, the top stories. When it goes down, we'll cover it here. Your Fox Sports Sunday is right now.
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5: That's right. What's up, everybody? Happy Sunday, fun day. Thanks for tuning in and hanging out with us on this World Cup Sunday. Who won, Martin?
6: España es la cara de la Copa Mundial.
5: España es el ganador de la Copa Mundial. That's what you're saying. I got you. I got you. We're going to get you there. We're going to get you rolling your R's before you know it.
6: You know. I'm still a dumb American.
5: No, you're fine. You know what's funny? Costa Ricans don't roll their R's. But I know that typically people think if you roll your R, you can speak Spanish. And in reality, Costa Rica, where I'm from, we don't roll our R's.
6: I ain't trying to fake the funk.
5: You know what I'm saying?
6: I want to be able to go ahead and do it all. I'm not faking it.
5: Don't
6: you
5: fake it.
6: You can ask Mary. You learn the guitar. No. I'll bar my F chord. Don't show me no fake F chord. I'm going to learn my Spanish the way that God intended.
5: Pero lo que te digo, what I'm saying is sometimes I'll be talking, and because I don't roll my R, people are like, "Aw, you don't really speak Spanish." And I'm like, I will out-Spanish you.

0: in 2 seconds. Mm. Okay? Solo porque.
1: I'll out-Spanish you.
0: I'll out-Spanish you in 2 seconds.
1: That's
0: just because
1: like
0: I don't roll my R.
1: World
0: but
1: Cup
0: I do know how to
1: strategy
0: roll my R.
1: was the entire time. We're going to out-Spain you the whole game. We're going to pass. 750-some passes completed in this game.
0: Muchos pases. Antics all around sports. And in fact, let's add an antic that we just saw right now from the World Cup. We saw a video. Was this on Reddit that you were looking at it?
1: It was, but it's all over the...
0: It's all over the antics of some of the Argentine players getting a little...
1: Getting a little...
0: upset at after the final whistle.
1: I think a little upset. It looks a lot upset.
0: He looks a lot upset, but it's like, what are you upset about? The game is over. This is a bad look for you. It's over. And he went and looked like straight up went to push a Spain player that was not on the pitch during game. Just was an antic I don't understand. And now it's all over social media. Bad look. Now
1: I will tell you, the Argentinian players, save the fans. I'm not trying to paint the broadest brush. I'm sure that you could paint. There's groups that I'm in that have some bad apples, right? But just the Argentinian players have not been easy to root for this tournament. I'll keep it like that.
0: A little cocky, a little arrogant.
1: Well, just even deeper than that. Some mentality concepts. I'm like, I don't really get behind what you're talking about here. There's been more of that, and I get it. Listen, there's a lot of politics that come into the international football world and so on. I'm literally talking about the 11 players that are on the field. Mm-hmm, like, I'm not talking about the history, nothing. I'm new here. I started a month ago. From the start of this month, there have been incredibly easy to root for a ton of players and a ton of teams throughout this tournament. Argentina, save Messi, was not one of them.
0: I don't disagree with that statement at all. And aside from even what you're talking about, the surface stuff that I'm talking about was very evident. Entitlement. They did not think they were going to lose this game. They did not expect to lose this match. They did not expect to go by the end of this match to be a player down. They looked like at the way that video showed, it was like, you did not expect this outcome and you don't know how to handle your emotions. That is what that video is about.
1: Well, of course they didn't. You know, just to hear the way that people have talked about Lionel Messi, the way over the last month is like they expected that, you know, the same way that our godlike creation character will bring us through. Mm-hmm, and that's part of the reason why I really was reticent to even say it just that time because I never liked the guy. Like, I don't know. Like, imagine as Tom Brady is leading the Buccaneers down the final drive of his Super Bowl in Tampa, they're saying, oh, I feel God in this stadium tonight. No. You know, I feel God in this Chili's tonight. Yeah. No. I feel God in Tampa Bay Stadium tonight. No, man. Like, it's okay. Like, just tell me what he's doing. And I felt like that was something that was just missing in an analysis of the tournament because I felt like there wasn't a lot of good reasons why. If there was a lot of, like, this Chiefs team is not great, but Patrick Mahomes is great. Mm-hmm. And offensively, I get it. They're scoring 27 points a game, but it doesn't feel like it. It doesn't look right. You know, I'm watching another team score 27. It looks a lot easier for them.
0: No, it's so true. But I'll say as we're describing or talking about these antics, that reaction is like, fine. I can get over the fact that you did not know how to control your emotions in this moment. Hopefully you apologize after the fact. All right, fine. But there are other antics with some athletes right now, Martin, that I truly do not understand. I am sure you saw the video of Cam Scataboo doing a backflip and then not landing it right and then getting back up like it was nothing. What are we doing? Is there any way that video is something positive to look forward if you're a Giants fan, if you're part of the front office, if you're John Harbaugh, and you see this video of Scataboo, what was it, a broken leg and everything else also? Broken ankle, who does a back flip, doesn't land it, but gets back up and can't be more excited.
1: I would say, okay, saying he doesn't land
0: it. He doesn't.
1: He does not land it cleanly.
0: Okay.
1: He kind of has the, was it Kerry Strug, where, you know, lands and then resets. You know,
0: like you're giving him too much credit. He didn't land it.
1: He didn't. You know who didn't land it? My man who was getting chased by that bison. He didn't land it. Okay, and look.
0: That ain't.
1: I would imagine Cam Scatterboo would have had a similar reaction. Cam Scatterboo might have turned around and tried to tackle the Bison. But that's the guy. That guy didn't land it. I get your point, but I would say this, honestly. When you draft a guy like Cam Scatterboo, you should be, like, I'm not saying that I would want him to be doing this, but this is like being mad at Gronk for doing WWE. Or, you know, like, this is what he's going to do. So I look at it and say, all right, well, I know this. Day one of training camp, when we get started this bad boy, as Adam Kaplan is going on his training camp tour, he should be able to introduce himself to Cam Scatterboo on day one. Should he be – the question should be if Kaplan's there, not Scatterboo, because you can do backflips on TV. You could clearly come to work.
0: You can clearly come to work. No, he's absolutely saying that. But isn't he also saying – I don't need that second contract. Don't worry.
1: Well, he said either that or it's a great advertiser for the surgeon.
0: That's true. It just seems like I hear what you're saying, that Cam Scatterboo
1: it's
0: signing
1: slightly
0: him.
1: Ridiculous. It's ridiculous. I agree
0: right.
1: with you.
0: But I hear what you're saying,
1: but
0: that
1: you
0: should know.
1: You know, it's Cam Scatterboo.
0: This can't surprise you. It can't surprise you. But I guess what surprised me, it just seems like, man, you did a backflip. Had he done the backflip maybe week one of the NFL, I would feel a little bit better about it.
1: I would say exactly. If he did a backflip scoring a touchdown, you wouldn't even blink
0: twice. I would not have blinked twice. Not at all. But in you're doing this, and because I know I'm using it that he didn't land it. Because you're right. He didn't land it cleanly. It's not like he fell.
1: But honestly, to me, not landing it cleanly could have damaged. Like, he did come down in a compromised form,
0: yes,
1: which could have caused more damage,
0: yes,
1: in theory. If he had landed it cleanly, right. Or honestly, if it just fell on his back. But
0: it would have been
1: point
0: better.
1: Where he did land probably could have caused more damage.
0: It looked painful the way he landed and the squat he landed.
2: He was uncomfortable, and he lifted up his pant leg to show the ankle.
0: The scar, right?
2: Yes.
0: Yes.
2: And then the whole thing was like he was coming out to Triple H's song, like trying to be like the theme song. Triple H doesn't do any backflips.
0: Right.
2: It's not it's not the Hardy Brothers. You're not jumping off it was just all awkward and uncomfortable to watch.
0: And I hear everything you're saying, Martin, about you should not be surprised, but if I'm not gonna lie, if I'm looking at this and I'm part of the Giants organization, I'm kind of here thinking like, oh, you're just preparing for your next career. You don't anticipate being in the NFL long. You're preparing for your next career.
1: Well, it's probably, you know, I don't think the Giants plan on paying him much money. So,
0: well, they don't have to. I wouldn't. Exactly. You're literally daring them to not pay you a lot of money give you a second contract.
1: This is my second plea to Fanatics Fest I've done nationally. I did one yesterday. I'll do it again.
0: Do
1: today.
0: Another one.
1: I'm here for your consulting. I have seen way too many fails from Fanatics Fest. I would categorize Scatterboo backflip as a fail.
0: Yeah.
1: That was a whoops. Mm-hmm. Probably shouldn't have done that. Hire me for your consulting. I could tell you not to do that. Or how about this one? Trey Young. Well, you may wonder, what is Trae Young doing at Fanatics Fest? Well, apparently he's there to rip up a Jalen Brunson jersey, but he couldn't do it. Did you see this video?
0: No, did I miss this?
1: He could not rip the video. He's trying to rip the jersey, couldn't rip it. I said, listen, I'm here. I could consult. I would have pre-tore that thing. You would have looked incredible.
0: I was just going to say, yeah.
1: All right? I've produced for the last 10, 15 years of my life. I've worked with all types of talent across the board. Michael Rubin, I know you hear a lot. I'm here to
0: help you out.
1: Just one steady cam.
0: Yeah.
1: One steady camera. Why am I looking at somebody's cell phone video of Tom Brady and Jake Paul slapping each other? All right. I can get you a dedicated camera set up and make it look way better. Come on, Mike. I got you. This, at Martin Weiss on social media.
0: At Martin Weiss on social media. At Monty Melanios also. All right, what antic is that, Martin? This whole thing with Logan Paul and Tom Brady. Now, there's a video of them flipping each other off at the World Cup. So first it was that fake slap at Fanatics Fest, whatever it is. And now it seems like it's continuing. What antic is, and I say, I don't care what Logan Paul does, because kind of what you were saying about Cam Scatterboo, this is kind of what you expect. With Logan Paul, it's like any antic is acceptable and is expected. But Tom Brady?
1: I don't know the terminology because I stopped watching wrestling when I was 9. when it was like NWO and WCW, mm-hmm. that's when I tapped out. And I don't, listen, whatever you do as an adult to have your fun, as long as it's legal and not bothering anybody else, do you. So if I'm not judging the people who are into wrestling. But they're going to be, I imagine, the people who I do know who watch it will be furious when Tom Brady walks into some big WrestleMania event of some sort, and that's where Logan Paul will be. That's where they'll meet, and they'll have their showdown in the ring. That'll be led up to all these different incidents and moments that will be like, oh, here's the six-month timeline of how Tom Brady and Logan Paul have beef.
0: But it's not, Tom, what are you doing? Are you bored? You can't possibly be bored. You still work for the NFL. You are a part owner of a team. You can't possibly do this because you're bored. And I'm guessing throwing things as to why he's doing this because it makes no sense. One of the things that I think is like really great when it comes to Michael Jordan, we don't know anything about him. We don't see anything. He's over at his, he's at a NASCAR race for his car. He may show up. You may see him at a dinner, but like these antics, he doesn't do them. And I feel like that is how I'd want to go out. And it's like, Tom, you are a goat. You are a goat in amongst goats. And this to me is making you look like an idiot.
1: I just, you know, it'll be fascinating. I'm interested to see what the Raiders, what happens there.
0: But wait.
1: Big year for the quarterback, Fernando Mendoza. Obviously, you spend your number one overall pick on him. In theory, you're supposed to have, you know, the access to the biggest, you know, the mentor, best possible mentor possible. Mendoza's talked about how he's all supposed to be locked in with Brady and so on and so forth. He's mentioned it. Just ask him. Put a quarter in his back and they'll tell you the story of Brady story.
0: Mm-hmm.
1: I'm interested to know how accessible, because Tom Brady does have a lot of different jobs available, and I wonder how many that'll take up a lot of his time, and I wonder just how much of an impact he'll have on first-year quarterback and first-year head coach Clint Kubiak.
0: Yeah, that's honestly, that's a really good take on it, because it's like we're getting so much closer to the start of the NFL season, so this whole thing seems to be leading up to something. This whole thing with Logan Paul seems to be leading up to something big. But for who? Not for you, Tom. You don't need to do this. This is clearly something to help Logan Paul. But it's like, why put yourself in this position? Now, I do have a question. Do you think Carl Anthony Towns knew the slap was coming? Or do you think they didn't tell him because they wanted his natural reaction?
1: I'm saying that's my point. I think everybody knew the slap was coming.
0: You think
1: evidenced by the fact when I watched the video, Tom Brady pulled his hand out of his pocket about 15 seconds before he did the slap and formed it in slap formation. That's what I'm saying. I'm here to consult.
0: You're here to consult.
1: I'm here to consult.
0: I feel like Carl Anthony Towns may have not known. He had glasses on. So, right? He had glasses on in the video?
1: That's a big step. It helps hide.
0: I'm saying. You know what? You're right. That's probably,
1: it helps hide
0: you're
1: your
0: right.
1: Your reactions. Your eyes
0: you're
1: won't
0: right.
1: give it away.
0: It won't give it away. He's kind of laughing probably on the inside
1: knowing
0: what's
1: good
0: coming.
1: Good consultant. You drop a little thing here and there. You never even notice. Bad consultant. You end up with a Starbucks cup in the third episode of the seventh season of Game of Thrones. You can make the decision of who you want to pay. I'm just letting you know I'm here.
0: I did not get into Game of Thrones. Did that really happen?
1: Yes.
0: A Starbucks cup?
1: I'll show you the pictures after.
0: Stop.
1: When we go to break.
0: Stop. No, I actually can't wait to see that. All of these antics, I really don't get them, Martin. And I hate that Tom Brady is doing this. I don't know what Camp Scataboo is thinking. And I have a feeling once training camp does start, John Harbaugh is going to be asked about this. We were talking in the last hour about team sports versus individual sports with Rory McIlroy and his comments on Bryson DeChambeau, Scottie Scheffler refusing to say anything. This is one of those themes, one of those things, Camp Scataboo. Now your head coach is going to be asked about this. I can already see it. It's going to be one of the first questions at training camp for John Harbaugh. Hey, did you see that video of your running back who's coming off a major injury? How did you react to that?
1: Yeah.
0: It's going to happen.
1: Be like, well, looks like it worked. I guarantee you Harbaugh makes his
0: makes a joke about it.
1: And makes his joke that says, well, good thing the surgery worked.
0: I can't wait to see what he says. On the other side, it's going to be Martin in the hot seat for Easiest 1-2-3-4. Don't go anywhere. He is Martin Weiss. I am Monty Bolaños, and this is Fox Sports Sunday.
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31: This is going to be fun.
27: And there are some shows you can't miss.
31: Let's not overreact.
27: This is Covino and Rich.
31: Mike Tyson, if you missed it last night at the ESPYs, Mike Tyson's there presenting the award for, what was it, Athlete of, I don't even know, what was it, Athlete of the Year?
32: I think so, yeah.
31: I just saw the highlight of it. And Shohei Ohtani mumbles under, Mike Tyson mumbles under his breath. Take a listen.
33: And the ESPY award goes to, check this out. Shohei Ohtani.
34: Shohei could not be here tonight. He sends his gratitude and appreciation to ESPN and everyone who voted for him.
33: Shohei's the guy.
31: Shohei's the guy,
32: so
31: huh?
32: Jake Paul accepts it on his behalf, and then Tyson asks him, the mic picks it up. Shohei the guy, right? Because he's saying, basically, I don't know. Is that a guy or a girl? I don't know.
31: Mike, where you been?
32: But it's
31: I'm picturing Mike Tyson sitting at his ranch, smoking weed, just loving life. But I'm just shocked that he doesn't know the name.
32: No,
31: Shohei
32: it shows
31: Ohtani.
32: You how
0: Shohei Ohtani
32: shows you how much in his bubble he is, and how little he cares about anything else outside of boxing and his own life. Because we're talking about one of the biggest stars of our lifetime, like the Babe Ruth of baseball, who transcends baseball and sports. He's an international superstar, yet Mike Tyson doesn't know.
31: But if Mike Tyson's not watching sports highlights and he doesn't watch baseball, and I doubt anyone's really talking to Mike about baseball, and he's not in the circle's urine. Meaning, like,
32: you're just making excuses.
31: No, but I'm saying,
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36: Empire!
37: That is Martin Weiss. I am Monty Bolaños. Happy Sunday Fun Day. He is just excited because who won?
36: España!
37: España! Ganó la Copa Mundial contra Argentina. 1-0. 1-0. I don't know if they have to say cero. I don't think there's like a nil.
38: Cero.
37: They do say cero? Yeah. Okay, that's good.
36: 2-0.
37: 1-0. 2-0.
36: I learned this go-around that 2-0 is a rallying cry for Team USA. That was the final score against for a critical game against Mexico.
37: Oh, yes.
36: 1 year.
37: Oh, yeah. 2-0. That's what they were cheering, essentially, is what you're telling me?
36: Yes.
37: Yeah, that makes sense.
36: Which goes back to one of the takes I had earlier. We could really work on our chance.
37: We really, really could. But we're all new, Martin.
36: That's true.
37: We're all new to supporting Team USA in soccer, but we'll be back hopefully in 4 years for it. But, Martin, it's time. For easy as 1, 2, 3, 4. Have you ever done this?
36: As an update anchor.
37: You've done it as an update anchor. Wonderful. So
36: I've done it as the guy.
37: The guy. And you're going to be the guy with three gals. That's crazy. Wow. Three gals.
36: How you like that?
37: How you like that? Two of the gals are your lifelines. That is Mary Mack on the ones and twos and Brianna Muro, who is our producer and our update anchor. She is Shohei Ohtani today. She's double dipping. Thank you so much. But they are your lifelines.
36: You. I hope you believe in me.
37: They're your lifelines. And I, unlike Dan Beyer, I just let you have unlimited lifelines. Usually.
36: Okay.
37: Usually, once you use one, they're supposed to be done. You know? I let you have unlimited lifelines.
36: I am down a person here.
37: You are down a person. Down
36: this
37: a mind.
36: This is normally a four
37: correct.
36: Person job.
37: Correct.
36: And right now it is only I'm down one.
37: You
36: I'm
37: are down.
36: Missing the update with Brianna doing both.
37: I know.
36: Most of the time, I guess that's what the Dodgers have. Most people have a pitcher and a hitter.
37: Exactly. Argentina was down a man. They weren't able to pull it out. Maybe you're going to be able to pull this out. It's a possible 10 points if you've never heard this. Just a fun trivia game that Martin is going to see how much he knows. I'm not trying to trick you, Martin. There's a possible 10 points, but I'm going to say, I'm guessing what answers you do know. So I'm going to make the over under 6.5. So okay. If you get 7 points, you won. Because I didn't make it that easy, but I didn't make it that hard either. And I'm not trying to trick you. All right, let's get started. I'm going to start with the World Cup.
36: Is she trying to trick me?
37: I'm not trying to trick you. Start with the World Cup. Name one of two teams that scored the most goals throughout the entire World Cup tournament. One of two teams that scored the most goals throughout this entire World Cup tournament.
36: All right, so my immediate... See, this is tricky because some teams scored a ton of goals. No.
37: Yes.
36: Did you know going into the quarterfinal, Argentina was tied with the United States for most goals off set pieces? What? United States, they barely even... They only had one goal against Belgium. That's insanity. However, for this one, I will need no lifeline.
37: Okay.
36: Because, again, of the 103 possible, 206 possible halves of soccer, I watched 200 of them. Argentina had a very high scoring offense. They're in the top five. England was in the top five as well. The team, I'm not sure Spain is. I will go with my final answer being France, though, who should be number one in scoring.
37: Okay, and that's your final answer?
36: Yes.
37: All right, show me France.
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37: The top five, 20 goals for both teams, and Argentina actually comes in third, ended with 19. Had they scored one, they would have been at the top. Score two, they could have taken the lead. So you are on the board, Martin. Very well start here. Very good start. All right. Another World Cup question coming at you. Name two of the three teams that have had the most World Cup finals appearances. Two of the three teams that have had the most World Cup finals appearances.
36: Well, I know for a fact it will not be England because Thomas Tuchel bottled it. He bottled it.
3: Relax, man.
36: See?
3: Relax, man.
36: He's straight.
37: Bree was listing them off. I could see her listing them off in her with her hand. Most World Cup appearances. Two of the three.
36: I want to say that Brazil, as they exited the tournament, was like, wait a minute, dude, we used to run this thing 70s, 80s. I'm going to have them in my they're in my thought process here. Bree, I'm sorry. I forgot, honestly, that there were lifelines available.
37: Oh, it's okay.
36: Let's go.
37: I was going to say Germany is definitely one of them.
36: Germany is definitely one of them.
37: I am risking my life over here. I'm putting my life on the line.
36: I will put your reputation on the line.
37: My reputation is on the line. I'm going to say Germany. I could be wrong.
36: And to your point, the other time I did watch the World Cup in 2014, I believe Deutschland was the winner. Runner-up. Who won 2014?
3: 2014 was Germany. It was against Argentina.
37: That's what he just said.
3: So Deutschland is. Oh, Germany. Yeah, you're out there. Yeah, sorry. Yeah.
36: That's all right. We're working through. All right, one lifeline.
3: Oh, what?
36: And amazingly, Bree staked her reputation and Mary Max took a bit of a hit.
3: No, I'm just kidding. You already noticed. Right,
37: she's the soccer
36: two
37: man.
36: Two of the three. It's not England. I will go. It's not Spain. They only won it once. I will go with Brazil, and I will go with Germany.
37: All right. Final answers. Okay. Show me Germany. That's right. Bree's reputation not taking a hit. They have had the most World Cup finals appearances with 8.
36: Now will Martins survive?
37: Show me Brazil. That is correct, Martin. In fact, you had more than three options here, but you got them right. Argentina, though, was tied with Brazil and Italy up until this World Cup final. Mm. So they are now 7. They now have 7. Brazil and Italy tied with 6. So those are
36: so
37: the
36: Argentina
37: most.
36: Argentina now has the most.
37: Has the second most. It's second still most. Germany.
36: Okay.
37: Germany has 8. Argentina has 7. Brazil and Italy each have 6. So
3: and my reputation didn't fall on the line.
37: I mean,
36: I would have been very upset.
3: Shout out to God.
36: If I had, the only reason I wouldn't have known that would have been Argentina's one is because I was on the air for this one and wasn't listening to the broadcast. I got all these World Cup facts from listening to John Strongest to hold it.
37: Yes, I figured you would, but I was like, I can't make it too easy. I can't. I know he knows things, but I can't make it too easy. All right, let's move on here. WNBA.
36: Let's go.
37: Name 3 of the 4 players with the most technical fouls so far in the season.
36: Caitlin Clark's number 1 by a landslide. 3 of the 4.
37: Bree doesn't seem to know much. She's looking at me like I have asked her heart surgery.
36: I'm going
37: to
36: go. Do you know who would be on the list, but she can't get a job, is Kennedy Carter? I go Marina Mabry, who I always remember getting in a ton of fights. I feel like she's got to be up there. I'll go also with Angel Reese for my third.
37: Angel Reese and Marina
36: Mabry.
37: Mabry, yeah.
3: Mabry.
37: No. Show me Caitlin Clark. That is correct. She doesn't have the most, but she does have six. Show me Angel Reese. Who has the most? She has seven.
36: Really? Okay.
37: Yes. Unless they played today and she got one. But this is from last night.
36: Okay,
37: this
36: is accurate as of last night.
37: As of last night.
36: I know Caitlin got a Clark.
37: She did.
36: Got a Clark. Got a tech yesterday.
37: She did. Okay. That's her sixth. Correct.
36: So I thought that was her eighth that got her suspended. Listen,
37: there was a day I got asked and I thought she was at 7 2 weeks ago. No, right. It was only her fifth. She's at her sixth, so I hear you. Is it Marina Mabry? No. It's actually Kalia Cooper, who also has six, and Alyssa Thomas comes in with four.
36: Yeah, I wouldn't have got that.
37: It's all right. It's all right. Listen, it's all right. You've got 5 points already, and we're coming down to the final question. So you just need two. Check. Go ahead and check.
36: Go for it.
37: All right. Last one here. Name four of the five top streamed songs on Spotify for the weekend.
36: The weekend, like this weekend?
37: Like
36: or
37: the artist,
36: weekend
37: the
36: artist?
37: Weekend.
36: Oh, gosh.
37: And this is Mary. I always throw in a music question for Mary to help you out. This is, according to Spotify, the most streamed songs for the weekend. Top five.
36: I would say the number one I have to think of is, now, song names might be a struggle.
37: So this is why you got lifelines.
36: I'm just looking at Mary Mac. We're walking this together. You know?
37: You know what? I asked this question to my boyfriend Sean to see how hard it was, and he responded by singing the songs because he didn't know the titles.
36: I believe House of Balloons is not is that the single off the album?
37: That's an EP.
3: That's an EP.
36: All right, hold on.
3: Blinded by the Lights is probably like number one or number two.
36: That's yes, that's up there. That's the Super Bowl. Okay, that's a Super
3: Probably
36: Bowl.
3: Can't Feel My Face is up there.
36: I can't feel my face. Face.
3: Yep. Yes. That's probably up there.
36: That song, you know what? I think maybe is about Alyssa.
3: Worth It could be up there. The girl you're worth it.
36: I want to table that one for the moment. Mm-hmm. But I think that one feels like it's coming up the back, right? You know what I'm saying?
3: The other ones, I feel like
36: we're hitting the top of them.
37: The Hills, I think
36: that is up there.
37: That is up there,
3: Starboy. I don't know though.
36: Now, Starboy,
3: because that was a hood classic.
36: So that's
3: I love
36: my personal
3: Starboy.
36: Favorite, but same. I don't know if I'm out of touch.
3: That's
36: right?
3: What I'm saying.
36: I will walk out of here talking about I'm a Starboy.
3: I was scared to say it because that's my favorite personally.
37: That's the only two I
36: really got into the weekend. Right?
3: That was around that
36: Starboy,
3: album.
36: And then I've since went back. Well, the other album. One that I'm thinking is Worth It. Let me see that. Look at all that cash.
3: No. Because there
36: what
3: was
36: song
3: a
36: start- is that?
3: I don't know. It's not, though. What's the song that he was crying after Selena Gomez broke up with him?
36: The relevancy of that is way far.
3: Call out my name. That could be up there, too. Exactly.
36: I think that is that not worth?
3: No, Worth It. Worth It was on 50 Shades of Grey. That's
36: okay. Yes.
3: Blew up.
36: No. Yeah. No. That's out of here. No. That's.
3: I feel like Call Out My Name is definitely up there. Popular just came out with Playboy Cardi.
37: I have no idea what that is.
36: Can you please look up the song?
37: No, cheating.
36: That says no. It's
37: the
36: okay, word.
37: I'll
36: the
37: look
36: name,
37: it up. I'll look it
36: name.
37: Up. Which one?
36: It says can't. can you see that blank? Look at all this cash. What's the name of that song?
37: Can you sing?
36: If you Google that, I promise you it comes up.
37: Can you sing it on beat, please?
3: On beat.
36: First, do you want me to do a week? No. No, I can't.
37: Yes, you can.
36: I've done this show bilingual. I've done play-by-play.
37: Martin,
36: no,
37: you can
36: I
37: do it.
36: I draw the line at Singing the Weekend.
37: Yes, you can. Can you see that blank and then what else?
36: Yes, blank. It is another word for rump. Okay, if that helps. Look at all this cash. And I don't know. I'm making sure it's not one of the songs we've already listed. But it's from the...
37: I
3: don't think so.
37: Is this... Okay, I think Wicked Games?
36: Yes, Wicked Games.
3: Okay, that's from the EP. That was...
36: That's 100%. I want that one to be on the list, because even if it's not, it's my favorite
3: Wicked
36: song.
3: Are you serious, Martin?
37: No, I love that song, too.
36: Starboy, Wicked Games.
37: High for this.
3: Bro, okay, no, y'all are playing now.
37: Okay.
3: There's a top five, and y'all are doing that?
36: Starboy, Wicked Games, and the first two that you had, Mary Mac.
37: Blinded by the light.
36: And can't feel my face.
37: Okay, so we're not going the hills.
36: How many more do I need?
37: No, you just need four of the five.
36: That's right there.
37: So you want Wicked Games for sure. What else? Because you've said more than four.
36: Wicked Games, okay, Starboy, Blinded by the Light.
37: Blinded by the Light.
3: Can't feel my face.
37: And Starboy. Those are the four, right? Okay. All right. So... I love the discussion throughout all of this. And I even have the numbers, too. I had to do a little bit of research because Spotify gave me the list but didn't give me the numbers.
36: I wasn't sure if first meant like this weekend. Like, I have no shot.
37: Yeah, no. No. Okay. Show me Blinding Lights. That is correct. That is his most streamed song on Spotify.
36: Yeah, the meme of the Super Bowl where he's running around.
37: And this list with these numbers where it was updated not long ago, like this month. So it's pretty good. 5.5 billion for Blinding Lights. All right. Show me Starboy. That comes in at number two.
3: Thank God. What a great song.
37: With 4.6 billion streams.
36: Because, you know, it's when it's your favorite,
3: he changed the world. I picked it up,
36: but it was like, I don't know if it was like it just stumbled across one day. I don't know if this is across everybody.
3: What a win for us.
37: With those two, you have surpassed the 6.5 that I gave you, so you've officially won at 7. Great job.
36: Never enough.
37: Great job. Now, is it Wicked Games?
3: Are you serious, Martin?
37: No, and Wicked Games, let me scroll down here to find it.
3: Oh, wow.
37: That's one of my favorite songs, too. 100%. Let me scroll down here to tell you that Wicked Games is his 32nd most streamed song on Spotify. Approaching, it's not even at a billion. Let's just say that.
3: So y'all overly played. Y'all pulled the SoundCloud archives out.
37: Loft music, too.
36: Go ahead. Sorry.
37: And... is it Can't Feel My Face?
3: No way.
37: It is not. Can't Feel My Face is top 10. It's actually the 10th. 2.2 billion. But there was one you mentioned that you did not do.
36: What, Worth It?
3: Worth It?
37: No, Worth It. I don't even see it. I don't know if that's the name, but no. The Hills.
3: I told you guys. You guys didn't listen to The Hills. Because it was on Vine everywhere.
37: The Hills is number four.
3: You had no faith in me, Martin. Both of you. That's not true. That's not true. No faith in me.
37: No faith in the white girl over here.
3: Which was the other one?
37: Die for You is number three.
3: Yeah, see, that's the one he made about Selena Gomez.
37: And also, when you said Selena Gomez, I thought you were talking about number five, Save Your Tears.
3: Oh, because his new album did do really good too. Save Your Tears. That's your problem with something like this.
36: Y'all were pulling out the little millennium Tumblr.
3: Y'all were pulling out all the archives and stuff.
36: You know, a millennial statement. You know what the most viewed video on YouTube was for a very, very long time?
3: Is it Chocolate Rain? No, I'm kidding.
36: No, it was Friday by Rebecca Black.
3: I can sing that low key word for word.
36: And you know why everybody listened to it? Nobody said it was the best. Wicked Games up there, you're criminally underrated.
37: Love that song. The question was not an underrated song. I understand that, but sometimes the most streamed things is not necessarily like, sometimes streaming doesn't mean it's like I liked it.
36: Sometimes streaming is like, yo, dude, you gotta get a load of this.
37: Streaming goes with popularity, right?
36: Exactly.
37: Yeah, streaming goes with popularity.
3: I've never even heard that song. That's how you know it's not as popular.
37: But you guys did it.
36: Mac, you've never used a VCR.
3: That's cap. My camcorder is actually a VCR.
37: That's cap. She says, you did it. You won. You could have won by more, maybe like Spain, but you did it just like Spain, barely winning it with 7 points. Oh, well done, guys, and well discussion on the weekend. Cuatro, cinco, seis, siete, ocho. Let's go to Brianna Muro, who is, again, our Shohei Ohtani of the day. Thank you. What's going on, girl?
7: All right, you guys, in the World Cup final, Spain got the victory. Can I get the final call, please, over here?
8: España es el ganador de la Copa Mundial. 1-0.
7: Thank you. Thank you so much, Martin Weiss, with that final call. Ferran Torres did score the goal in extra time in the 106th minute. Nico Williams did provide the assist. He had his own goal taken away in the 96th minute due to a foul by Mikel Merino. A little bit earlier today, Ryan Fox won the Open Championship, his third PGA Tour title, and his first major championship in his 94th start on tour. In the NBA, the Thunder are trading Lu Dort to the Hawks. In Major League Baseball, the Red Sox have won 13 straight games as they beat the Rays 6-1. The Padres scored a season-high 19 runs as they crushed the Royals 19-2. The Dodgers beat the Yankees in game one of their doubleheader 8-2. Right now, the Yankees are shutting out the Dodgers bottom of the second in New York. So fun Sunday fun day, guys. Have a good rest of your day.
37: Thank you, Brianna Muro, who again was at the news desk, also helping us produce. And Mary Mack on the ones and twos, thank you for helping Martin win this easiest 1, 2, 3, 4. We'll wrap up on the other side. Martin, there's not many times where I look at a girl and I'm like, man, she's more of a badass than me. But I just went through that this past week, and I'm going to tell you why. Don't go anywhere. He is Martin Weiss. I am Monty Bolaños, and this is Fox Sports Sunday.
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1: You gotta be a absolute nincompoop, a sucker, to buy this. 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At the fork in the road, okay, at the fork in the road, Giannis picked the path of least resistance.
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0: Fox Sports Radio. I am Monsi Bolaños. He is Martin Weiss. You can follow him across social media at Martin Weiss. You can follow me at Monsi Bolaños. Wrapping up our show here, thanks to the crew. Mary Mac on the ones and twos giving us some concert lighting right now. Thank you.
1: After it was a blunder wall out of England.
2: I'm satisfied.
1: Blunder ball.
2: I'll tell you guys, my World Cup ended yesterday. I'm satisfied.
1: I will say this. There's no chance. No. It was slightly fitting for the last game of the World Cup to be a one-score game at MetLife. The Jets will be there. The Giants. There's not a single New York football team involved.
0: Yeah.
1: No New York quarterbacks were involved in this one-score game.
0: Well, I mean, Tom Brady was there flipping off Logan Paul, so.
2: How do y'all feel now that the World Cup is over? Y'all feel good?
1: No.
0: No, I'm sad.
2: Really?
0: I'm sad.
1: Like, there is a weird hole.
2: Same.
1: That is missing now. It's going to be on me to try to fill it.
2: I drove here very numb. I was like, I just left day one because, you know, my World Cup ended yesterday. I just felt very off. But, you know, now I have, like, more free time.
0: Now I have more free time. Yeah. Yes. Thank you, Bree, once again. Brianna Muro, our producer and our update anchor. Thank you, Martin, for hanging out with me on this Sunday and telling the world who won the World Cup.
1: España es el ganador de la Copa Mundial.
0: España es el ganador de la Copa Mundial, beating Argentina 1-0. As we wrap up the show, Martin, listen, there's not a lot of times where I look at a chick, a woman, or a girl, and I'm like, man, she's more of a badass than me. Last night, I was not a badass as I tried to build a dresser with a boyfriend over 5 hours. I don't know how we didn't break up, but we're still together, so there's that.
1: Listen, okay?
0: But earlier this week, and I sent you all the video, but in case you missed it, there was a KTLA reporter, Rachel Menatoff, who was reporting live from Sherman Oaks, not far from where we are. She is reporting about the California heat. And Martin, as she's doing her job, her stand-up, right? That's what they're called. Those stand-ups. A flying cockroach lands on her chest. Bree is hyperventilating, and there is no cockroach near her. Lands on her chest, crawls across her body, and she continues on. Finishes her delivery, her stand-up, and then she loses her mind. Let me tell you what I would have been fired on the spot for the amount of F-bombs I would have dropped. Or I would have just died on the spot. Like, there is no way I would have been able to do that. And it wasn't a little cockroach. It was a giant pterodactyl-sized flying cockroach.
1: There are certain things that, like, cockroaches, stab wounds. Size really is relative to the person viewing it. Like, the person receiving it. It doesn't matter the size. You know what I mean? It's like,
0: sure. No, you're right. You're right about that.
1: It doesn't matter the size. Like, no. Like a rat. Like, you know what I'm saying? If I'm
0: you want a big one from New York or like a little one?
1: No, I don't want a rat at all. It's kind of the same concept. But I'll tell you this, way to stay locked in.
0: That's what I'm saying. This chick, after the fact, said that she knew what was happening and she was still able to finish her delivery, finish her report. And then she freaked out and started shaking and was disgusted in the whole thing. I honestly don't know if I would be able to keep my cool like that. That was so impressive.
1: There's only one way to find out.
0: No, let's not find out, Martin Weiss.
1: Let's throw a cockroach on Monty.
0: I swear to Lucifer, that'll be the end of our relationship.
1: All right, so what if it's like a rubber cockroach and I throw it over your head and you're doing an update?
0: Okay, I would cry and scream, but I would not. If it was a rubber one, I would get over it after the fact. Bree is still hyperventilating. And again, there is no cockroach anywhere near
3: I would
0: her.
3: Never talk to you again.
0: I would never talk to you again.
3: I would never talk to you again. I don't believe in that, like, really, like, baby type of, like, ignoring people, but I would never talk to you again. We could do, like, a Fear Factor Fox Sports Radio edition.
2: Hell no.
0: Oh, no. I'll quit. I could not do Fear Factor.
2: I'll quit.
0: No, I can't do any. Are you kidding? Well, you're going to eat a cockroach or something?
3: I would rather eat that than have it thrown on me.
0: You are lying.
1: What?
0: You're lying. Now she's lost her mind from the cockroaches.
1: That makes sense.
3: Yes.
1: Eat a cockroach than have a cockroach thrown at you.
3: Yes, because I like it's going to start walking on me.
0: Yes.
3: I'd rather just murder it.
0: So you want to feel the crunch?
3: I would rather just crunch it.
0: Oh, my God. Brianna Muro, you're crazy.
2: So
0: but now I do know if your factor comes.
1: Just take a note to the people who run this thing. When you have people running double duty, they get tired by the end.
0: Brianna Mira doing the double duty, right? She's fatigued. She doesn't understand what she's saying.
1: At World Cup final, this was a big day to be covering both shifts. Even, you know, I can get it. Hey, you know what? I get it. Well, yeah, this is a good thing. We could try again tomorrow.
0: Bree, you're not eating a cockroach, okay? We're not throwing any cockroaches. We're not doing that. We're just going to miss the World Cup for the next 4 years, Martin. What are we going to do?
1: Right.
0: World Cup, come back. Just come back. Just come back.
1: Espanya! We are.
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13: And the match is about to begin.
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13: What's this? We have an unexpected...

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9: Spain won the World Cup final in overtime against Argentina, 1-0 in New Jersey on a goal in the 106th minute. Spain outshot them 20-0 in that point. Argentina, after a red card, had to play the 30 minutes of overtime a man down. Spain now undefeated in regulation in its last 38 straight games, a new record. The Women's World Cup is next summer in Brazil. Ryan Fox won the British Open by one stroke. He birdied the 18th hole to avoid a playoff. It's his first major title. The Oklahoma City Thunder traded Lu Dort to Atlanta in a three-team deal, and WNBA wins for Dallas and Atlanta. At North Wilkesboro, North Carolina, NASCAR is underway for the night. IndyCar due to start shortly in Nashville on Fox TV. Rain delay at the start. In baseball, the Dodgers won the first of two at Yankee Stadium, 8-2. Yanks up 1-0 in the third right now. Padres 19-2 over Kansas City.
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13: Well, good evening. Happy Fox Sports Sunday. A little fellas reunion for you. I'm Anthony Gargano, he's Kevin Figures. Figgy! What are you saying, brother?
14: It has been a minute. First of all, I'm glad to talk to you during a more godly hour than we used to. I'll say that. You know, it's actually light outside when I'm speaking to you for once. But on top of that, I feel like it's been like 15 years since I talked to you, brother. What's going on?
13: You know, for those people, Figgy and I worked together for years and years on the Fellas, did a lot of work together, me, him, and Lincoln. And then when Lincoln stepped aside, and me and him, and we've always had a blast together.
14: Yeah, then our guy Jason Fitz stepped in for a bit.
13: Yes, Fitzy, that's right. Yeah, it's wild. I was so excited when our fearless leader, Scott, said that you were going to come in tonight. So I was like, oh, my main man, Figgy, this will be great. It was like, I haven't talked to him in a minute, and how's the baby?
14: Oh, the baby will not stop moving, will not stop growing, climbing on everything, learning new words every other day. I'm losing weight trying to keep up with him, man. You know how that goes, brother. It's been a fun experience, man. I would not trade it for anything in the world. It's been phenomenal.
13: Ah, that's beautiful, brother. That's beautiful. He's going to be, someday, like mine, he'll be bigger than you. All right?
14: He's on his way. Matter of fact, he had a doctor's appointment last week, and he